0: Howdy there. If you're ever in a frontier town called Dos Rios, with the frontier being what it is, you'll probably get into trouble. And if you do get into trouble, you'll probably be needing a frontier lawyer. So if and when you do, here's your invitation to look me up. My professional card reads, Chad Remington, attorney at law. But the way things happen on the frontier, I've been giving a lot of thought to changing my card so that it will read, Chad Remington, attorney at gun law. Yes, sir, there's trouble aplenty on the frontier. And whatever it is, along with my riding partner, Cherokee O'Bannon, I seem to end up smack dab in the middle of it. Do you think I'm exaggerating? Well, let's take what happened not too far from Dos Rios at a cavalry post, Fort Disaster. Because of a savage outbreak of lawlessness in the territory, which seemed to be the work of a double-dyed, case-hardened crook known as the Dallas Kid, the Army had decided to reopen and reman the old frontier stockade known as Fort Disaster. When the new commandant, Colonel Carpenter, learned that he was being transferred into my neck of the woods, he wrote me a note asking me to drop in on him. But before Cherokee and I could get there, and even before the colonel and his command reached Fort Disaster, the Dallas Kid swooped down with all the fury of a hurricane.
1: Colonel!
2: Yes, Sergeant?
1: We're outnumbered, Charlie. 2-1.
2: Sergeant, tell my son I want to see him at once.
1: Lieutenant Carpenter, sir. I'll give him the colonel's instructions immediately.
0: And so it was that when Cherokee and I arrived at Fort Disaster, Colonel Carpenter was dead. And Larry, the colonel's lieutenant son, was in temporary command.
3: That's about all there is to it, Chad. Being on a route march, we were scarcely prepared for anything like that, and I... Well, they caught us napping, I guess.
4: Well, all I can say, Lieutenant, is your father's death is a great loss to the Army and to the whole country.
3: And imagine how I feel. I spent the last 6 months trying to be transferred to my father's command. And then after only 2 days with him, this had to happen.
0: Well, Larry, I'd cut off my right arm to bring your dad back if it would do any good. I don't suppose he ever told you, but a few years ago he got himself badly shot up, saving my life.
3: No. No, he never did. But you know, Dad, he never talked very much.
0: But since we can't bring him back, I can certainly help you with your mission out here.
4: Well, that's the least we can do.
0: Are you sure, Larry, that it was the Dallas Kid who attacked you?
3: As sure as I can be. They weren't Indians or other troops. Besides, who else would want to keep the cavalry out of here?
4: Yes, I suppose you're right. Have you any information at all on this Dallas Kid?
3: Well, if we had, do you think I'd be sitting around here? If we could find his hideout, we'd blast enough with Gatling guns. All I know is that he must have more spies than the entire army. Every time the U.S. Marshal tries to trap him one place, the Dallas Kid pulls a robbie or raid the opposite end of the state.
0: I'm afraid, Larry, that the only thing to do with a critter like that is to trick him into pulling a prearranged raid.
3: Prearranged raid?
4: What Chad means is for you to bait your own trap, force his hand and be laying for him.
3: That's a great theory. But how are you going to force his hand when you don't know where he is?
0: I've never yet seen a wolf pack that didn't come down for water. Or a pack of gun toters that didn't like to drink.
4: Now, Chad, that isn't a nice thing to say. Drinking is a very sociable habit. And now that I think about it, I'm starting to feel quite sociable.
3: Well, I'm afraid that I don't quite see what you're talking about.
0: In a nutshell, having successfully raided you, I think the Dallas Kid and his gang are probably celebrating in some nearby town. Maybe Durango or Shiprock or... A better possibility is that little new town, Deadfall.
3: But even with my troops, we can't surround the whole town.
0: Of course not. But not being known in these parts, there's no reason I can't cruise around these towns until I find the Dallas Kid.
4: Chad Remington, have you the gall to stand there and say you think you can capture the Dallas Kid single-handed?
0: Oh, I certainly haven't, Cherokee. But I could let him sniff the bait for the trap I have in mind.
3: Trap? What trap?
0: The trap I was just talking about. Now, let's just suppose that I get him to thinking that your troops are going to escort a $500,000 gold shipment coming through from Nevada. Now, don't you think that he'd at least make a stab at trying to get his hands on that much money?
3: Oh, Chad, That's just too much risk for one man to take.
0: That was a lot of risk your father took the day he saved my life.
3: Yes, but what about this trumped-up gold shipment? How will I know? Tell me something. What am I supposed to do?
0: Lieutenant, you make all arrangements to escort a decoy wagon train through Wolf Creek Pass the day after tomorrow. And I'll see that Cherokee gets back to you with some sort of definite word before then.
3: But, Chad...
0: Now, there are no ifs, ands, or buts about this, Larry. You've got your job to do, and we've got ours. And before we waste any more time arguing, Cherokee and I are hitting the trail for Deadfall. The night was half gone by the time we reached Deadfall. And being a new town of only 14 buildings, 11 of which were saloons, it was another few hours before I could pull Cherokee away from the various bars as we looked in desperation for someone who might seem to be the Dallas Kid. As Cherokee and I made our rounds, the Kid himself was enjoying life, according to his lights, in the Bobtail Straight Bar.
5: How about it, Bella? Another bottle of champagne?
6: Sure. I got lots of time, and you got lots of money.
5: You'd like lots of money for yourself, wouldn't you?
6: I ain't working here just for the excitement.
5: Yeah. Now, don't turn around. Just look in the mirror. See that Jasper with the gray hair sitting behind us at that third table drinking a beer?
6: Yeah. That's Matt Fitzgerald. He rides shotgun for Wells Fargo.
5: You're all right, Bella. You know what goes on.
6: In this business, a girl's got to. I learned a long time ago to keep my eyes open and my mouth shut.
5: Meaning what?
6: Oh, for example, I can tell you where you come from the clothes you're wearing. But I ain't going around telling anybody.
5: Where do I come from?
6: Texas.
5: What part of Texas?
6: Northeast Texas.
5: Couldn't call the town, could you?
6: That's easy. Dallas.
5: You're all right, Bella. All right. Just as long as you keep your mouth shut.
6: What about Matt Fitzgerald, Dallas?
5: I notice he's been watching you. Go on over. Sit with him.
6: What for?
5: For money. If you happen to let me know when Wells Fargo is hauling money, you get 10%.
6: Don't go away. I'll be back. Right back.
0: Sure, it was luck. But as Cherokee and I came into the Bobtail Straight and stood looking around, Bella attracted our attention. So did the man she was talking to at the bar. When I saw her leave the bar and head for a table, I had a feeling I might find something out. So I turned to Cherokee and... Cherokee, wait for me outside.
4: But, come on, but Chad, we only...
0: Outside, Cherokee, and fast. I'm going over and sit at that empty table right behind the one the girl's sitting down there. Now, go on, vamoose. I sat at the table, ordered a drink, and maneuvered my chair around to where I could just barely hear what was being said at the table behind me.
6: Why, sure, Matt. I'd love to see you after I'm through work, but tonight I'm too tired.
7: Oh, what do you mean you're too tired? Come on, Bella, what do you say?
6: Some other night, Matt. Any other night. You just name it. Tomorrow?
7: Well, I'd like to make it tomorrow, but I can't possibly make it tomorrow. You see, I'm working.
6: Working?
7: Yeah.
6: You mean you got to ride shotgun again for Wells Fargo?
7: I'm riding shotgun again for Wells Fargo.
6: Oh, don't be a chump, honey.
7: What do you mean?
6: Don't you sick. Just don't show up.
7: Well, I'd sure like to, brother, but... I can't tell him I'm going to be sick tomorrow because tomorrow's a little bit too important. You see, they're hauling silver from one of the mines up at Montrose.
6: Oh? Oh, look, Matt.
7: Yeah.
6: After you get get back. Come on in.
7: After I get back, I will come on.
6: I'll be here.
7: I'll
6: be here, Matt. Just waiting for you. If you get back.
0: It was luck, all right. But now that I had the same information the Dallas Kid was getting, I paid for my drink, hustled outside, and held a little powwow with Cherokee.
4: But how in the name of Billy Blue Blazes do you know that's the Dallas Kid who was at the bar?
0: I don't, Cherokee, for sure. But I am sure that Maverick was up to no good and just wanted the information about the Wells Fargo shipment.
4: So
0: you and I are getting that silver off the Wells Fargo wagon before they do. And you're taking it to the lieutenant over at Fort Disaster.
4: I'm taking it? What's going to happen to you?
0: Well, Cherokee, I'm going to do a very stupid thing right after we hold up that Wells Fargo wagon. I'm going to be so stupid that I'm going to get myself caught.

0: And now, Frontier Town. Did I hear you mutter something about fool luck? Well, if you did, you're right both ways from the middle. I was a fool, and we certainly played in luck. But the trail was too hot and too new to give up that easily. So Cherokee and I sashayed down, and taking our lives in our hands, waved the express wagon to a stop. Sorry to hold you up this way, but...
1: Hey, if you're really planning on holding us up, this here rifle has a little habit of talking. And it's liable to talk right in your face.
0: All I want is to have you turn that silver you're carrying over to us.
1: What?
0: And if you don't give it to us, the Dallas Kid is waiting for you just up ahead.
1: Dallas Kid? Hey, what are you talking about anyhow?
0: It isn't what I'm talking about, Matt. It's what you talked about last night in the Bobtail Straight Bar to a young so-called lady by the name of Bella.
1: Brent, wait just a minute. What do you know about Bella?
2: Why, you unmitigated imbecile? Didn't you realize she was pumping you to find out about this shipment?
0: Now, if you're looking for credentials, we got plenty of them. What I want to do is to have my partner here take the strong box with the silver in it over to Fort Disaster for safekeeping for a while.
1: Let your partner take the strong box?
0: Yeah.
1: Just a minute. What's the idea of that?
0: Well, I want to see if we can't make the Dallas Kid think I'm a bigger crook than he is. Well, sir, I was lucky again. Lucky that Matt Fitzgerald believed me. So loading the box of silver aboard Cherokee's horse and waiting until he was on his way, Matt and I staged the doggonest running gunfight anyone ever saw, heading right for the spot where the Dallas Kid, or at least Bella's bar companion, lay in wait.
3: All right, boys, grab those bridles and pull that wagon to a stop. Guard, boys. Now, you. Who are you? What are you doing here?
1: Say, I don't know who you are, but this long-legged lobo's been chasing me for the last 2 miles trying to stick up my wagon. It's a lucky thing that you fellas came along.
0: I'll say it is. I'd have had that silver and been back up in the hills by this time.
3: Yeah? Well, we'll save you the trouble, mister. All right, you. We're taking the silver.
1: Silver? What silver are you talking about?
3: Don't be so smart. The silver you were hauling down from Montrose.
1: The silver, right? So that's what all the reception committee was about, eh? Well, let me tell you something, friend. The joke's on you. When I got up to Montrose, I found they shipped the silver out yesterday by muleback.
0: He's lying. Come on, let's search the wagon.
3: Just a minute. If you know what's good for you, you'll keep out of this.
0: But I tell you...
3: Shut up. Mike, pull that tarpaulin off. See what he's got in the back of the wagon.
4: Right,
1: Dallas. Hey, I'm telling you, there's nothing there.
3: Never mind telling. Now, Mike?
4: Sure, nothing in the wagon. It's plumb empty.
1: What? See? What'd I tell you? Well, gonna go now?
3: Yeah, go on. Beat it.
0: Wait a minute, mister, and I'll ride along with you.
3: Oh, no, you don't. You're coming with us, my friend. You and me, we're going to have a little talk.
0: You didn't think you were the only one who could find out about that silver shipment, did you?
3: That's not answering my question. I asked you how come you figured you could take that Wells Fargo wagon alone.
0: I never found the game yet where I needed someone to back my play.
3: Pretty salty, ain't you?
0: No. Just figure I got a good head on my shoulders.
3: You keep talking like that and I'll blow the head right off your shoulders.
0: I don't think you could.
3: Oh, no?
0: No. You need a gun for that. Only you haven't got a gun anymore. I've got it.
3: Mister, you are fast. That's the first time anybody's got my gun out of my holster before I could reach it. You and me, we ought to be playing on the same team.
0: I don't know. Who are you?
3: Who are you?
0: Montana's the name I go by, if that means anything to you.
3: I've heard a lot of gents called Montana.
0: Yeah. So have the sheriffs and marshals in about 9 states. But that isn't telling me who you are.
3: The handle's Dallas.
0: The Dallas Kid?
3: The handle's Dallas.
0: Okay, Dallas. Maybe I could use you at that.
3: You use me?
0: That's right. Because the job that really brought me down this neck of the woods may be too big even for me.
3: Job?
0: Government money. $500,000 in gold.
3: What's the deal?
0: 50 to me, 50 to you and your boys.
3: Fair enough. Where is the dinero?
0: It's coming. Coming in army wagons. But don't let that worry you. I know when and where, and I got the whole thing figured out. All you got to do is...
1: I got something here for you. Come on, by you blasphemous bushwhacker, let me go.
3: Who's this, Mike?
4: When we split up right back to town, we came across this Lummox. What do you think he was toting? That silver box off the Wells Fargo wagon.
3: What? Why,
0: let me handle this, Dallas. Now, listen, you red-nosed, pasty-looking scarecrow. You got about 3 seconds to start talking. We want to know who you are and if you work for Wells Fargo. I said I wanted an answer.
1: Billy Blue Blazes, what sort of a yellow spine creature are you taking advantage of an old man?
0: Now, are you going to answer my question?
3: Take it easy, Montana. He's so scared now he can hardly talk.
0: He won't be able to talk when I get through with him. Now, where did you get that silver?
1: The mine hired me. I was supposed to pack it down because they were afraid the wagon would be held up.
0: I think you're lying.
3: I don't think he's lying. Remember what the shotgun guard said?
0: Yeah, and I think he was lying, too. Well, it'll be the last lie this one will tell because I'm going to...
3: Hey, go to Montana, you loco. I don't know any gunplay in here. It'll only bring the whole town running. And then where'd we be with... Well, you know what I'm talking about.
0: Well, okay. I still think he's lying, though. And before he makes any more trouble for us, have some of your boys tie him up.
3: Tie him up? What for?
0: Because I got an idea how we can use this crummy old saddle bum up at Wolf Creek Pass when the government tries to get their gold shipment through. Now, for the life of me, I can't tell you why I did what I did when poor Cherokee showed up. Except that I instinctively realized if I didn't do something to make Dallas feel we were strangers, he might put two and two together and get me. Now, believe me, it hurt me worse than it hurt Cherokee. And I didn't pull my punches with him either. But when it came to saving both our lives, I figured that a few skin knuckles or a bruise on Cherokee's cheek was at least a reasonable price to pay. Although I didn't know it then, Cherokee being caught was only half of my pat little plan, which had gone haywire. The other thing that happened, well, take it from me, nobody could have anticipated. Having told the Dallas Kid about the hypothetical gold shipment coming through Wolf Creek Pass, I couldn't back out now, even though I knew Cherokee hadn't gotten through to give Lieutenant Carpenter the message. But while I was debating what I'd tell Dallas when the wagons didn't show up, out at Fort Disaster, the lieutenant got a surprise of his own.
5: Sergeant, this just doesn't make sense. See, Chad promised the Cherokee would bring word back to us if we were supposed to drive those decoy wagons through Wolf Creek Pass.
6: I know that, Lieutenant. But the courier just brought in this message, and as you can see, it's official. Signed by the adjutant himself. And they're shipping $100,000 in gold for payroll purposes.
5: Oh. Well, while we're out trying to protect the actual wagon train, what happens if Chad does succeed in getting the Dallas Kid and his gang up into Wolf Creek Pass?
6: I'm sure I don't know, Lieutenant. But this is an order signed by the adjutant to the commanding general of the area. And if, begging the lieutenant's pardon, I know that old curmudgeon, well, you'd better be having the bugler blow boots and saddles and getting the troops ready to ride.
0: Yes, of all things, an actual gold shipment going through Wolf Creek Pass. And I was leading the Dallas Kid there to get it. Now, fortunately, I knew nothing about it and walked into my own trap as innocent as a newborn babe. The only thing I did do was to make sure that Cherokee was brought with us. And it wasn't because of any feeling I had that he might come in handy.
3: All right, boys. Button up your lips and listen to what Montana has to say.
7: Right.
0: All right, it's all very simple. Now, there are 33 of us, and we're splitting up and lining both sides of the pass. You're to spread out about 20 yards apart, understand? Now, Dallas and I are staying right here where we can see both ends of this pass together. When we figure that we got them hemmed in, we'll throw the first shot from here. That'll be the signal. And remember, there's to be no shooting until the first shot from up here. Now, go on. Get to your place.
7: All right.
3: Gotta hand it to you, Montana. This is about as perfect an ambush as I've ever seen. What are you gonna do with this maverick you made us bring along? You said you had some way you were gonna use him, too.
0: I have. And to start with, I'm gonna untie him.
3: Untie him? You got bats in your belfry?
0: Sure, I'm loco, completely batty. Now don't you see, if we untie him, and then when the shooting starts, we put a slug through him and lead him down there, and they find him, they'll figure that not only did he swipe the Montrose silver shipment, but also was the Jasper behind this deal.
3: Say, that's really thinking. Sure. Knowing who he is, they'll figure that he was behind the whole thing. And when they bury him, they'll think they got the man they've been looking for.
0: Yeah. Hold your hands out while I cut those ropes.
2: Chad, how are we ever going to get out of this?
0: I don't know, Cherokee, but...
3: Hey, Montana! Here come the army wagons now.
0: Army wagons?
2: Oh, Billy Blue Blazes, champ, he's right. See, down there. Three U.S. Army wagons. It's the real thing.
3: What in blazes are you two talking about?
0: Well, we were just...
8: Cherokee, quick, lend me a hand.
2: What you... Wait, Joe,
8: Chad, I got his gun.
0: Don't let him fire at Cherokee. If those men hear it, they'll think it's a signal to attack.
2: That's all right. What kind of blood...
8: Well, we got him, Chad. But how in the name of my holy air are we going to save that government wagon train?
0: Well, we might as well die trying. Is
8: Chad, maybe we're dead now. I think I'm hearing music.
0: Music? You bird brain clown, you. That music is a bugle, a cavalry bugle. I don't know how it happened, Cherokee, but here comes Lieutenant Carpenter and all of his troops.
8: Cavalry? Chad, do you realize this changes the entire course of history?
0: Course of history? What do you mean?
8: Why, in any books I've read, it's not supposed to be the cavalry. It's always the Marines who come to the rescue.
0: Well, come on, Cherokee. We'll change the course of history right back to its normal channels ourselves. We're going to ride down there and get in on that flight. And you can be General Cherokee O'Bannon

Frontier Town, starring Reed Hadley and featuring Wade Crosby, is a Bruce Ells production. Supervised and directed by Paul Franklin. Music written and played by Ivan Dittmars. Be sure to be with us again, same time next week, for another fine action-adventure story with your favorite young Western star, Reed Hadley. And now this is Bill Forman telling you that Frontier Town comes to you from Hollywood.

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4: Here's adventure. Here's romance. Here's the famous Robin Hood of the Old West.

0: the Cisco Kid in our thrilling story, Terror Town. Most town marshals of the Old West were fearless men who did their honest best to uphold the law and maintain peace and order. But with all sorts of people flocking to the West, it was inevitable that now and then a town would hire a marshal who was not only unscrupulous, but a born killer. Take, for example, the case of Drew Cagle, one of the deadliest men who ever drew a six-gun. As our story opens, Cagle, now marshal of the town of Sandy Creek, is walking along the town's single street. With him is a henchman, one Bud Wyatt.
1: These coyotes better fork over. If they don't,
2: you'll drill them, huh?
1: In self-defense, Wyatt, they'll all have a chance to draw first.
2: Yeah, with you the fastest gunman in the West.
1: Then let them pay. Well, here's Adam's store. Come on.
2: He's a mighty independent galoot, just like that niece of his. He might not pay up.
1: He better.
3: Good morning. Can I help?
1: Oh. Where's Adams?
3: He's out in the back of the store. I'll call him. Uncle George.
4: What is it, Mary?
3: Marshal Cagle's here to see you.
4: All right. What can I do for you, Marshal?
1: Maybe you remember I spoke to you some time ago about paying me $20 a month for protection.
4: Yeah, I remember. Said I wouldn't do it.
1: You better change your mind, Adams. I'm here to collect.
3: That's an outrage. You got no right to make him pay that money.
1: I'm dealing with him, ma'am, not you. Well, you gonna pay, Adams?
4: No, by thunder.
1: Wyatt, draw off a dipper of that vinegar.
2: Sure, Marshal.
3: You leave that dipper where it is.
2: I got my orders, ma'am.
1: Adams, you're packing a gun. They tell me you know how to use it. And I'm going to find out.
3: Oh, now look, please.
1: Stand aside, ma'am. Unless you want to get hurt.
2: Here's the vinegar, Marshal.
1: I'm giving you a chance to draw first, Adams. You going to do it?
3: I tell you, you can't come in here and make trouble. You just...
1: Shut up. Since you won't draw, Adams, you yellow-bellied buzzard, you'll get this vinegar right in the face. Dipper out! Now will you draw, or are you yellow all the way through?
4: You bet I'll draw you sidewinders.
3: Oh, no, Uncle George, no.
2: Yeah, I guess that finishes him, Cagle.
3: Oh, you beast, you thing. Yeah.
1: He drew first, ma'am. You saw it yourself.
3: Oh, you murderer. Maybe you've got this town scared to death, but I know a man you can't scare. And I'm going to bring him here.

0: Pancho. Pancho, wake up. Pancho, wake up.
1: Those
0: snores of yours are shaking the whole earth.
1: Go, look. Go.
0: Come on, wake up. It's time we rode to Sandy Creek to look the town over.
1: Pancho, awake now, Cisco. Pancho, dream, tried to turn a stampede in the cattle.
0: It's no wonder. Your snoring sounded like a stampede. Come on, get up, Chico.
1: Easy, Pancho, get up.
0: Well, I've heard that Sandy Creek is a tough town. I'm curious to find out just how tough it is.
1: We'll find out, Cisco.
0: Yeah.
1: All right, I come to the camp, Cisco.
0: Oh, si. A senorita, Pancho.
1: A senorita, Cisco.
2: Whoa, boy.
0: We have seen the senorita before, Pancho. I cannot think just where. What is there, senorita?
1: Where is there, senorita?
2: I'm Mary Adams, Cisco. You may remember me.
0: Oh, si, of course. You and your uncle live in Adobe City.
1: Yeah, run a store in Adobe City.
2: We did up to 2 years ago. Then we moved to Sandy Creek. I'm here to ask you to help me, Cisco.
0: Of course, senorita.
2: That fiend of a Marshal Cagle shot down my uncle because he wouldn't pay the Marshal $20 a month.
0: For what?
2: For no reason at all, Cisco. The Marshal just levied that amount on every storekeeper in town. And when Uncle George refused to pay...
1: Oh, poor senorita. Poor senorita.
0: Pancho, there is no need for you to cry, too.
1: Francisco wouldn't find it in a senorita to cry.
0: Quieto. You mean, senorita, that this Marshal Cagle shot down your uncle without giving him a chance?
2: Well, he told him to draw first, but the Marshal's a deadly gunfighter. It was just murder.
0: I've heard of this Cagle. He's a bad hombre, according to reports. Are you sure your uncle was killed, senorita?
2: Well, I guess so. I was so upset, Well, anyway, I sent for the doctor, but Cagle said he wouldn't let the doctor see Uncle George.
0: He said that?
2: Yes.
0: Pancho, get our horses saddled at once.
1: Yes, go at once.
0: Senorita, you go back to town as fast as you can. Attend to your uncle if he is still alive.
2: All right, Cisco. You'll be there soon, won't you?
0: You can depend upon that.
2: Come right to the store. Yeah!
1: What are you doing, Cisco?
0: Making sure my guns are in good working order, Pancho. For today, I know I'm going to need them.

0: Where are you going?
1: Where? I understand I'm needed at George Adams' store, Wyatt.
0: Well, I wouldn't go in there if I was you.
1: What do you mean? Why not?
0: I mean just that, Doc. Marshal Cagle would just as soon you didn't.
1: Did he say that?
0: Yeah. Oh, he didn't make a point of it. He just kind of left it to me to decide.
1: Suppose I do go into that store.
0: Well, then I'm afraid I'm going to have to take a pot shot at you, Doc.
1: Well, I'm going into that store, Wyatt. Pot shot or no pot shot?
0: Suit yourself, Doc.
1: Where's Cagle? I want to talk to him after I tend to George Adams.
0: I don't rightly know where he is.
1: Well, when you do see him, you can tell him this for me. You can say a lot of us here in Sandy Creek are getting mighty tired of his high-handed ways. That goes for you, too, Wyatt.
0: That's so.
1: You better watch your step, both of you. That's all I got to say.
0: Better watch our steps, huh? I'll show that sawbones. Why, I'll drill him right in the back and then... Ah, here comes that girl. I better not. She'd be a witness.
2: Whoa, boy. You're still hanging around here, Wyatt. Well, you can go tell Marshal Cagle he'd better get out of town in a hurry. Because the Cisco Kid's on it.

0: Where's the store, Cisco?
1: Right ahead of us, amigo. There's Senor Adams' name on the front of it. Hold it, hold.
0: Hold over, hold over, hold.
1: Now, we'll see what is what.
2: We'll see what. Watch me see.
1: How is your uncle, senorita?
3: Oh, the doctor says he's got a chance, Cisco. I'm so happy about it. I thought he...
1: See, I understand, senorita.
3: This is Dr. Lee, the Cisco kid in Poncho.
1: Buenos dias, doctor.
4: Buenos dias, doctor.
5: Glad to know you, Cisco. You too, Poncho.
4: Gracias.
5: I've heard a great deal about you both.
1: Gracias. May we help you carry Senor Adams to his bed?
5: Yeah, if you will, Cisco. He's still unconscious, but I believe he's got a good chance to recover. Once I probe for and get that bullet out...
1: Bueno, we'll help you all we can, doctor. Then perhaps you will tell us where we can find this Marshal...

0: Hey, King.
1: What's the matter, Juarez?
0: I've been looking for you.
1: And right here in the cafe. Yeah, you're looking worried.
0: Yeah, well, maybe I've got reason to. The Cisco Kid just got into town.
1: Cisco, huh?
0: Yeah. He's the one the Adams girl rode out of town to get. She must have gone to his camp.
1: How'd she know he was anywheres around here? I didn't even know that myself.
0: I don't know. People coming into the store from the ranches probably saw him at camp and talked about it at the store. Anyway, he's here, and the chances are he's coming after you, Cagle.
1: Did you see Cisco ride in?
0: Yep, him and the fat partner of his. They're over at Adam's store now.
1: All right. I ain't in any hurry about meeting up with Cisco. I'll let him worry a while. I got some more collections to make down at the other end of the street. I'll go tend to them, then I'll come back. And I'll come shooting. If you have a chance, Wyatt, you can tell Cisco.

0: bush of the cafe now, Cisco?
1: Hey, Pancho, be very careful. There are 5 or 6 gunfighters among those hombres.
0: You walk right into the gang, Cisco, huh?
1: I have no choice, amigo.

0: looking for Marshal Cagle. Is he here?
1: No, he ain't.
0: Where is he?
1: You'll find out soon enough, Cisco. Yeah.
0: I want a different answer, hombre, and I want it at once. You understand?
2: It's kind of dangerous to go around slapping faces in here, Cisco.
0: So? It's never dangerous to slap the faces of rats like you.
2: By thunder, I'll...
0: Well, you going to draw? I'm waiting. Has anyone else anything to say? Very well. Now you. Where is Cagle?
2: He went down the street, Cisco.
0: When he gets back, tell him his hours in this town are numbered. Tell him that if he is here 1 hour from now, I'm coming after him. You understand, Mavericks?
3: Yeah, sure.
0: All right. Come, Pancho, and back out the door.
4: Yes, Cisco. Of hombres, but Cisco, tough.
2: Well, it's going to be a gunfight, boys. There's no other way out of it.

0: now back to the Cisco Kid and our thrilling story, Terror Town. When Mary Adams brought word to Cisco that her uncle had been shot down by Drew Cagle, marshal of the town of Sandy Creek, for refusing to pay tribute, Cisco at once rode to town. In the cafe where he looked in vain for Cagle, he told the marshal's henchman that unless Cagle was out of town inside an hour, he, Cisco, was coming after him. Now, having left the cafe, our friends are on their way back to Adams' store.
1: Cisco think Cagle leave the town?
2: Probably he will not, Poncho. Cagle has the reputation of being not only a bad, but a fearless hombre.
1: Poncho leave the town if Poncho thinks Cisco after him.
2: Well, I'm not after you, amigo. But someone must take this town marshal in hand.
1: Yes, Cisco do it.
2: Come on, let us go into the store, Poncho.
1: Yeah, we go into the store.
3: Did you have any trouble with the marshal, Cisco?
2: I did not see the marshal, senorita.
1: But the marshal hear about Cisco, senorita. Cisco slap a hombre's face. Shut up.
2: Poncho, we will not talk about that. How is your uncle, senorita?
3: I think he's better, Cisco. Well, the doctor's just coming out of his room now.
2: Will Senor Adams recover, Doctor?
4: I think so, barring the unforeseen, Cisco. I've got to go on back home now.
3: But, Doctor, I...
4: Yes?
3: I wish you could stay here. That Cagle and Wyatt, they might shoot you down.
4: Oh, I don't think so, Mary.
2: I will walk to the doctor's home with him, senorita.
4: Oh, no need of it, Cisco.
2: Nevertheless, if you have no objections, I will go with you. The senorita is right. Those hombres are in an ugly mood. Poncho, you stay here.
1: Yes, Cisco.
2: Just in case that Cagle hombre should decide to call around here again.

0: What's everybody so quiet all of a sudden for? You, Wyatt. What's the matter?
1: Well, nothing's the matter, Cagle. It's just that...
0: That what?
1: The Cisco Kid was here.
0: Here in the cafe?
1: Yep. He came in here looking for you, Cagle. I told him you'd gone down the street.
0: Go on. What's the rest of it?
1: Well, Cisco said if you was here in town in an hour, he was coming after you. If I was you, Cagle, I'd take that advice and get out.
0: Why, you buzzard! No. I never run from anybody in my life, and I ain't starting in now. When I get through with the Cisco Kid, he'll be stretched out on a slab.
1: Well, that's up to you, Cagle. Hey, here goes Cisco now, walking down the street with the doc.
0: Yeah. Yeah, I...

see him. So help me, he'll never walk back up that street. Wait a minute. I ain't got that $20 from Adam's store yet. Right now would be a good time to go and get it. I'll show that Cisco kid he can't fool with Drew Cagle.

0: You know, this Tom Marshall Kegel, he a bad hombre, senorita.
1: He's more than just bad, Pancho.
0: Oh.
1: And now he's in his marshal. He's just taken over everything, and we can't get him out.
0: Cisco get him out, senorita.
1: You have great confidence in Cisco, haven't you, Pancho?
0: Nobody likes Cisco, senorita. And nobody could ever be like Cisco.
1: Yes. I know how wonderful he is.
0: Cisco tell Pancho, jump over cliff. Pancho jump. And Cisco tell Pancho, jump into a deep river. Pancho jump.
1: I'm sure you would, Pancho. There's only one man more wonderful than Cisco.
0: More wonderful than Cisco?
1: Well, to me, Pancho, yes. That's Dr. Lee.
0: Oh, Pancho understand. You're a fine thing, Dr. Lee.
1: Yes. Oh, but what am I talking about? Oh, this must be Cisco coming back.
0: That sound like the way Cisco walk. It's not Cisco, senorita. It's a Kegel hombre.
1: Oh, good heavens. What do you want now?
2: I'm just calling for that $20 I didn't collect.
0: Senorita, not give the hombre the monies. Not give the hombre nothing.
2: You better keep your trap shut.
0: Pancho, I got the trap to shut, but Pancho tells
2: get
0: you...
2: Get out of my way.
1: Oh, no, please, don't have any trouble with him, Pancho.
2: I said get out of my way.
0: Pancho, stay where Pancho is.
2: All right, then, hombre, go for your gun.
1: Oh, no, no.
0: Pancho, not go for the gun. Pancho, fight you with the bare fist, hombre.
2: Oh, no, you won't. Now I'll just help myself to that 20, and you can tell Cisco I collected.

0: Wait, Senor Doctor. Did you hear that shot?
1: Oh, I thought I heard something, Cisco, but I was talking and...
0: It was a gunshot and it came from the direction of the store. Perhaps we better go back.
1: Yeah, by all means. I wonder what that shot could have meant.
0: You don't know for sure, Doctor, but I hope it is not what it could be.
1: What do you mean?
0: I hope that Cagle hombre did not go back to the store.
1: Finish off George Adams?
0: That is what I'm afraid of. Come, let us get there.
1: If Mary's all right, I... Great Scott.
0: Now, come here. Poncho.
2: Cagle shot him down, Cisco.
1: Stand aside, Mary. Let me get a look at him.
0: So Cagle shot him down.
2: He came back after the money that Uncle George refused to give him. Poncho got in his way and he just shot him down.
0: Is Poncho... Is he dead, Doctor?
1: No, he's not dead. Mary.
2: Yes?
1: Mary, hand me that knife on the counter. I want to cut away some of this cloth around the wound.
2: All right.
1: Now you might get me a basin of water.
2: I'll get it right away, Doctor.
0: What do you think, Doctor? Have you no idea if the wound is fatal?
1: Oh, I won't say it's fatal, Cisco. I can't tell yet. Certainly, it's very serious.
3: Cisco.
0: Si, Pancho, amigo. I'm right here.
3: Pancho, I can see you, Cisco.
0: I'm right here, Chico.
3: You not hurt, Cisco?
0: No, I'm not hurt, Pancho.
3: Then, Pancho, happy... Pancho, afraid you hurt, Cisco. Pancho, happy. Pancho.
2: Here's the water, Doctor.
1: Oh, thank you.
0: What can I do to help you, Doctor?
1: Well, nothing right now, Cisco. I don't want to move him just yet.
0: How soon will you need me?
1: Well, you could help in, say, 15 minutes.
0: 15 minutes? Yeah. Very well. I will be back here.
2: Where are you going, Cisco?
0: I have a job to do, senorita. I hope it will not take long.

0: a marshal out into this street. Pronto!
1: Yeah, you better get under cover. It's going to be gunplay.
0: Come out into the street, Cagle, or I will come in after you.
2: Oh, I'll come out. Here I am, Cisco. What are you going to do?
0: Cagle, you have gone too far in this town. I left you a message to leave. You did not leave. Now I'm going to make sure you do.
2: Standing right where you are, Cisco.
0: See, for a moment. Long enough to tell you what I'm going to do. I'm not going to kill you, Cagle. I do not kill. But I'm going to give you the beating of your life. Keep your hands away from those guns till I finish talking.
2: Go on. I'm listening.
0: If you do not leave then, I'm going to have the men of this town ride you out on a rail. You'll be lucky indeed if they do not lynch you.
2: All right. Gun, Cisco, or I'll gun you down.
0: You first, hombre. I'll draw after you. Well, I'm waiting.
2: You sure won't have to wait long. I'm going now.
3: By thunder!
2: Shut that gun out of Cagle's hand.
3: I'll beat your
0: brains
3: out of that
0: Cisco. Talk big, hombre. Talk alone is not enough.
3: That's just what I'm aiming to do.
0: This is for shooting.
3: Sponsor!
0: That blow hurt him.
3: So will this one. And this one. And finally, this one.
0: There. Well, I get up on your feet, Marshal. Now, you are going to get out of town.
3: Yeah, I will, Cisco.
0: After you pay back the money you have stolen from these people.
3: Yeah, I'll pay them back.
0: See, you will. And then you will get out of town under escort. An escort that will take you to the prison in Adobe City. Now, you, Wyatt. You are leaving town too, perhaps, eh?
4: Oh, yeah, right away, Cisco.
0: And the rest of you, Sidewinders.
4: Oh, yeah.
0: Well, sit at your two, at once.
5: Yeah, this calls for celebration, Cisco.
0: Yeah. No, senor. Gracias, but this is no time for celebration for me. I must get back to Pancho at once.

0: We both should be very thankful, Cisco. Uncle George and Pancho are both nearly well.
1: See, I am thankful, Senorita. I know you are, too.
0: And I can't begin to tell you, Cisco, how grateful we all are to you.
1: Well, there's no need to be, Senorita.
0: Oh, but we are. The whole town is. Dr. Lee was saying just last night he wished you'd settle here.
1: Dr. Lee is very kind. But Pancho and I never stay in one place for long.
0: I know. But, you will come back when I,
1: You and the doctor are married?
0: Yes.
1: Indeed we will, Senorita. I will ride many miles indeed to kiss the bride.
0: That's a promise. And, meanwhile, Cisco.
1: See?
0: This is to make sure you keep your promise.
1: Gracias, Senorita. Dr. Lee is a very lucky man.

0: Cisco?
1: Si, Pancho.
0: Aren't you glad to ride again? It's good to be out in the air.
1: Oh, of course it is, Chico. You had quite a bad time, but now you are fully recovered.
0: Yeah, Pancho feel much better now.
1: Well, more like the same old Pancho again. You feel perfectly all right, amigo?
0: Well, Pancho feel pretty much all right. But one little thing worry, Pancho. Pancho feel a little, how do you say it?
1: You feel a little dizzy?
0: No, Chico. Pancho, I feel dizzy. Can't you feel a little,
1: maybe tired?
0: No. Pancho, I feel tired. Is it the other word? Pancho, I can think of it.
1: Well, now, wait. Let me see.
0: Oh, Pancho, remember now. Pancho, feel a little 7 days.
1: A little 7 days? Well, how's that, Chico?
0: Pancho, feel a little weak.
2: Oh, Pancho!
0: Oh, Chico!
2: ¡Diablo!

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1: The Lucky Strike program starring Jack Benny with Mary Livingston, Phil Harris, Rochester, Dennis Day, the Sportsman Quartet, and yours truly, Don Wilson. Well, ladies and gentlemen, it's Easter Sunday, and in cities all over the country, people are Easter parading. Right now in Beverly Hills, Jack is getting ready for his stroll down Wilshire Boulevard. At the moment, he's taking a shower, and Rochester is laying out his clothes.
2: Mr. Benny's been in that shower for a long time. It's funny the way the boss always puts on a bathing cap to keep his hair dry. Once it didn't work. He put on the bathing cap and then put his hair on top of it. He looked like a cantaloupe with sideburns. Well, I better get his clothes out. Say, here's the suit he wore home from New York, and I haven't sent it to the cleaners yet. I'll take it and... Uh-oh. What's this book that fell out of his pocket? Well, it's Mr. Benny's diary. I wonder if I should read it. No, I better not. He sure got mad the last time I read it. Anyway, if Mr. Benny wanted me to know what he did in New York, he'd tell me. But he's been home over a week and he ain't told me, so here goes. Here's the first entry.
3: April 4th. Dear Diary. The flight to New York was exciting. Traveling by airplane is very pleasant, except they give the passengers free food, magazines, and chewing gum. I couldn't sell a darn thing.
2: I wonder what he did with that gallon of coffee and four dozen sandwiches he took with him.
3: I arrived in New York this morning, cheerful but bloated.
2: I guess he didn't eat all the sandwiches. The next entry is written in peanut butter.
3: April 5th. Dear Diary. This morning, I was walking down Broadway and ran into Fred Allen. And I must say that Fred looks wonderful. He had all the wrinkles taken out of his face, and luckily, they didn't have to use surgery. Fred's face has so much loose skin, they just pulled his ears back and tied them in a bow. With his hat off, he looked like an Easter bunny.
2: Mr. Benny's diary sure is dull. 2 days in New York and he ain't been to Harlem yet.
3: April 6th. Dear Diary. Last night I attended a dinner party at the home of Mr. William Paley. He's the head of CBS. I sat on the right of his lovely wife, Barbara. Mrs. Paley is certainly a charming woman. I wonder what network he got her from. April 7th, talk to my sponsor today.
2: Well, now it's getting interesting.
3: April 8th, talk to my sponsor today. April 9th, talk to my sponsor today. April 10th, talk to my sponsor today. April 11th, talk to my lawyer today. April 12th, my lawyer talked to my sponsor today. April 13th. My lawyer will be my summer replacement. April 14th. Started for home on the Santa Fe Super Chief. The Super Chief is a wonderful train, but I think I enjoyed the plane trip more. The hostess had prettier legs than the conductor.
2: Well, I'll be darned. No mention of Harlem at all. If he didn't go to Harlem, why'd he bother?
4: Oh, Rochester. Rochester.
2: Uh-oh, here he comes. I better hide the diary.
4: Rochester, what are you doing?
2: I was looking through the suit to see if it needed to be sent to the cleaners.
4: Oh, well, while I finish dressing, look through the closet and see if there's anything else that needs cleaning.
2: Yes, sir. What about this gray suit, boss?
4: I don't know. How does it look to you?
2: Well, it's got a gravy stain on the sleeve, salad dressing on the pants, butter on the cuff, coffee on the lapel, and meat sauce all over the vest.
4: It has?
2: Yeah, shall I send it to the cleaner or put it in the refrigerator?
4: Send it to the cleaner. But first, Rochester, go through the pockets and make sure I didn't leave any money in it.
2: Oh, boss, come now!
4: Never mind, just do it. Well, I'm all dressed, Rochester. How do I look?
2: Fine, but you better put your glasses on.
4: Oh, I'm not going to wear my glasses. They make me look old.
2: But you don't see too well without them.
4: Rochester, I only need my glasses for reading. Now, let's see. I think I'll take a top coat with me in case I'll get it. Oh, hello, Phil.
5: I'm married.
4: Oh, happy Easter, Mary. Well, I'm ready to go walking if you are.
5: I'm ready, Jack. But aren't you going to say anything about my new dress?
4: Let's see. Say, it's very pretty. But, Mary, isn't it kind of daring?
5: Well, no, this is the latest style. It's called the plunging neckline.
4: Well, you better grab it fast, sister. It's getting away from you.
5: Oh, don't be silly, Jack. Plunging necklines are the latest style. All the girls will be wearing them today.
4: They will?
5: Yes.
4: Oh, Rochester, bring me my glasses. Thanks. Well, come on, Mary. Let's go to the boulevard and stroll in the Easter parade. Gee, there are a lot of people on Wilshire Boulevard, aren't there, Mary?
5: Yeah, and everybody's dressed so nice.
4: Well, so are you. Gee, that new hat you're wearing is really cute. Where'd you get it?
5: The May Company. They give me all my clothes.
4: The May Company gives you all your clothes? See, that's funny. You've been working for me for the past 15 years.
5: I know. They send me food, too.
4: Oh, well, that's nice of them.
5: Hey, Jack.
4: What?
5: How far do you think we ought to walk?
4: Oh, I don't know. Probably as far as La Brea. And then we'll...
5: Jack, look who's coming this way. Isn't that one of the boys in your Beavers Club?
4: Oh, yes. Hello, Joey.
6: Hello, Mr. Benny. Hello, Miss Livingston.
5: Hello, Joey. Say, that's a mighty cute rabbit you have there.
6: Yeah, it's my Easter bunny. I'm taking him over to Mr. Benny's house to feed him.
4: To my house to feed him? Why?
6: My father says you got more lettuce than anyone in Beverly Hills.
5: Did you just get this rabbit, Joey?
6: Oh, no. I got him last Easter. In fact, I had two of them.
4: Come on, Mary, let's go.
5: In a minute, Jack. What happened to your other rabbit, Joey?
6: I don't know. He just disappeared around Christmas time.
4: Mary, let's go.
5: Joey, exactly when did your other rabbit disappear?
6: It was December 23rd.
5: Well, thanks for telling me. Goodbye, Joey.
6: Goodbye, Miss Livingston. Goodbye, Mr. Benny.
4: Goodbye. You know, Mary...
5: Oh, quiet. You and your mink Christmas presents.
4: That was just a coincidence. I happened to get a mink with pink eyes, that's all. You know, Mary... But strolling along the boulevard today reminds me of that picture we saw with Fred Astaire and Judy Garland.
5: You mean Easter Parade?
4: Yeah, that's the one. Remember at the start of the picture when Fred Astaire was walking along Fifth Avenue singing that song and the people all answered him? How did that song go again? Oh, yes, I remember it now. Never saw such a lovely day. Happy Easter.
7: Happy Easter.
4: It's such a...

0: Isn't that nice, Mary? They all answered us just like in the picture. Gee, I'll never forget how... Hey, Mary. Hey, Mary, look. Look.
1: Huh?
0: Look, stepping up on the curb. Get a load of those legs.
1: Well, who is it?
0: The conductor on the Super Cheap. Now, come on, Mary. We got to keep up with the crowd, you know. I want to walk all the way down to La Brea.
1: Say, Jack, look. There's Phil Harris standing on the corner.
0: Oh, yes.
1: Hello, Phil.
2: Hiya, Livy, you little Easter bunny. Who's that egg you got with you?
0: John, I forgot to take off my bathing cap. Say, Phil, Mary and I are strolling down Wilshire. Want to join us?
2: No, no, Jackson. The Chamber of Commerce wants me to stand here till another bus comes by.
0: Another bus?
2: Yeah, I'm the grand finale of the 95-cent tour.
0: What?
2: Them out-of-towners go nuts.
0: Oh, brother.
1: Phil, aren't you a little conceited?
2: Nah, conceit is when you think you got it and you ain't.
0: And of course, Phil, you've got it.
2: 16 silver dollars in the box of Snickers to that gray-haired gentleman with a button shoe.
0: Mary, you talk to him. I can't.
1: Look, Phil, Jack and I are going for a walk. Do you want to join us or not?
2: Oh, I'd love to, Liv, but when I finish here, I got to go home and take my uncle to the train.
1: I didn't know you had an uncle here.
2: Yeah, he arrived Tuesday on business. Came out here for the eclipse.
0: Oh, is he an astronomer?
2: No, a pickpocket. Oh, Jackson, when will you learn to still those quivering lips?
0: Come on, Mary, let's go.
1: All right. So long, Phil.
2: So long, Livy, you dove. See you later.
0: Come on, Mary.
2: Hey, Jackson.
0: What?
2: Don't feel bad. You've got the bluest eyes on Wilshire Boulevard.
0: I know. So long, Phil. Come on, Mary. You know, Mary, Phil kids a lot, but underneath it all, he's really a nice guy.
1: Oh, stop fluttering your eyelashes.
0: Jealous. Now, come on, Dollface. We got a long way to walk yet. Walking with you, side by side, happy Easter.
1: Happy Easter.
0: Fills my chest with so much pride, happy Easter.

0: Jack, get up. You're not as young as Fred Astaire.
1: I know, he's 38. Now, come on, Mary. Gosh, what perfect weather. Spring, the skies are clear, the flowers are blooming, the sun is shining. Well, look who's here.
2: Bonjour, Monsieur Benny.
1: Well, Professor LeBlanc, what a surprise running into you.
0: Hello, Professor.
2: Bonjour, Mademoiselle.
0: Professor, you certainly look nice today. Is that a new Easter suit you're wearing?
2: Mademoiselle, I am a poor violin teacher. I cannot afford to buy new suits.
1: Well, what do you do with the money I pay you for my violin lessons?
2: I buy sleeping pills.
1: Oh, are they any good?
2: No. After a few days, I wake up.
1: Well, it was nice seeing you, Professor. And don't forget, you're giving me a violin lesson next week.
2: I will not forget. I will tie a string around my finger.
1: Good, good.
2: Better I should tie a rope around my neck.
1: What?
2: Goodbye, Monsieur Benny.
1: Goodbye. Say, Mary, I can't understand why he hates to give me violin lessons.
0: Well, I can't understand it either. You played beautifully.
1: Well, I... Huh? See, Mary, that was sweet. What made you say that?
0: Oh, I don't know. Just an impulse. Yesterday, I kicked a cop in the pants.
1: Well, sometimes you have to let yourself go, you know. Anyway, Mary, we're certainly running into a lot of people we know, aren't we?
0: Yeah.
1: Dum-da-dum-bum-ba-bum-ba-bum. Happy Easter.
0: Happy Easter.
1: Yeah.

0: say Geiches. What is it, Mabel? Richard, I feel so elegant walking in the Easter parade. How do you feel?
1: My feet are killing me. But it's my own fault for buying such small shoes.
0: Well, what size did you get?
1: 9.
0: Oh, for heaven's sakes.
1: What's the matter?
0: Getting your footing to a size 9 shoe is like docking the Queen Mary in a Dixie cup.
1: Well, look who's talking. Get a load of your shoes.
0: They're not so big.
1: They're not. Last year, when we went on our vacation, every hotel we stopped at pasted labels on them.
0: Well, it's a natural mistake because my shoes are genuine cowhide.
1: Cowhide?
0: Yeah.
1: From the way your toes stick out, it looks like milking time.
0: Gertrude, the next time you talk to me like that,
1: I'll... Hey, Mabel, look. Here comes Jack Benny.
0: Oh, yeah. And look who's with him, Mary Livingston. She didn't have to put on airs with me. I remember when she and I worked at the May Company.
1: Did you used to run into her?
0: Very seldom. I was a night watchman.
1: Look, Mabel, they're coming toward us.

0: Well, Don Wilson.
1: Hello, Don.
2: Well, hello, Barry. Oh, hello, Jack. I haven't seen you since you got back from New York off your trip.
0: Oh, wonderful, Don, and you'll be happy to know how popular you are. Everybody I ran into was asking about you.
2: Oh, really, Jack? Well, what'd they want to know?
0: Well, they want to know different things like what you eat for breakfast, what you eat for lunch, what you eat for dinner, what you have for dessert, what you have after dessert, what you eat between meals, what you eat before going to bed at night. All those different things.
2: Well, that's nice, Jack, but didn't they want to know anything about me on your program?
0: Let's see. Yes, they did, Don. They thought that my last couple of programs weren't quite as funny as usual. They want to know if you ate one of my writers.
2: Oh, Jack, I know you're kidding, but I wish you'd stop with that talk. It gives everybody the impression I'm fat.
0: All right, Don, I'll stop joking about your size.
1: Say, Don, would you like to walk down Wilshire Boulevard with us?
2: Oh, I'd love to, Murray, but I'm on the other side of the street.
0: Oh, yes, yes. Lift your stomach, Don. Here comes a bus. Well, anyway, I'll see you later. Come on, Mary. Da da dum bum bum bum bum bum bum bum bum dum da dee. Say, Mary, have you got a cigarette?
1: Oh, sure, Jack. I have some right here in my... Oh, gee, I forgot to put some in this purse.
0: Well, there's a drugstore right here on the corner. I'll step in and get some. A feeling low, a feeling tense. These eight words to make a common sense. Smoke a lucky. Simone. Oh, mister. Mister.
3: Yeah.
0: Mister, I'd like to buy some...
3: Magazines?
0: No.
3: Sunglasses?
0: No. I'd like to buy some...
3: Lifesavers?
0: No, but as long as you're guessing and want to play games, I'll give you a hint. Now, what do you do to feel your level best?
3: I loosen my girdle. What do you do?
0: Well, if you must know, I smoke a Lucky.
3: Well, why didn't you say so? You want a package of Lucky Strikes.
0: That's exactly what I want.
3: Here you are.
0: Thank you. Here's your money. Goodbye.
3: Happy Easter. Happy Easter.
1: Jack, did you get your cigarette?
0: Yes. Come on, Mary. Let's keep on walking.

0: Easter to you.
1: Well, Mr. Pitzer. Kitzel, it's nice running into you today.
0: Oh, thank you, Mr. Benny. And how are you, Miss Livingston?
2: Oh, I'm fine, thank you.
1: Mr. Kitzel, you certainly look nice in those striped pants, cutaway coat, and top hat.
0: Mm-hmm.
1: Is

0: Professor, it's just right for Easter.
1: Oh, thank you. But I'm also wearing it for sentimental reasons. This is the suit in what I got married.
0: Really?
1: Yeah, I'll never forget the ceremony. It was beautiful. When the preacher asked for the ring, my wife handed it to him, and then...
0: Wait a minute. How come your wife had the ring?
1: We weren't even married, and she went through my pockets already.
0: Oh, I see. Well, Mr. Kissel, it was a pleasure running into you on Easter, but we've got to be moving along.
1: Well, I got to run along, too. This afternoon, I'm having an egg roll.
0: An egg roll on your front lawn?
1: No, in a Chinese restaurant.
0: You know, Mary, it's always nice running into Mr. Kissel. I don't know, he always seems so cheerful.
2: Hey, Bud. Bud.
0: Huh?
2: Come here a minute.
0: Me?
2: Yeah.
0: Excuse me, Mary. Yes?
2: What are you doing?
0: Well, we're just strolling along in the Easter parade.
2: How far are you going?
0: To La Brea.
2: That's fine.
0: What?
2: You said you were going to La Brea, and I said that's fine.
0: Well, wait a minute. Aren't you going to try to talk me out of it?
2: Not me. This is my day off. Well, happy Easter.
0: Same to you. Same to you. Well, come on, Mary.
3: What happened?
0: Nothing. It's all right. We can go to La Brea. Come on.
4: Never saw such a lovely day. Happy Easter. It's such fun just to nod and say happy Easter.
5: You greet all the friends you meet.
6: Happy Easter to you.
0: Dana!
3: Hello, Dennis.
6: Hello, Mary.
0: Well, Dana, gee, it's good to see you. Did you have a nice Easter?
6: Oh, sure. I colored Easter eggs all morning and then I hid them.
0: Uh-huh.
6: And then I told my mother to go look for them.
3: Oh. That must have been fun.
6: No, it was a mess. The eggs splattered all over the wall, the ceiling, and my mother's new dress.
0: Well, Dennis, where'd you hide the eggs?
6: In the Mixmaster.
0: In the Mixmaster?
6: Yeah, it was awful.
0: But, Dennis, colored eggs shouldn't splatter. How long did you boil them?
6: Oh, boil them!
0: Mary, you take them, will you?
3: Dennis, Jack and I are walking down as far as La Brea. Would you like to join us?
6: Oh, sure. I'm not stuck up.
0: Oh, that's nice of you. That's sweet of you, kid. Come on, kid.
6: Could you walk a little faster, Mr. Benny? I got to get home and take my uncle to the train.
0: Sure, we can. Your uncle?
6: Yeah, he's here on business. He came Tuesday for the eclipse.
3: Dennis, is he...
0: Mary, let me take this one. What did you say your uncle came here for, Dennis?
6: He came here for the eclipse.
0: He came for the eclipse, eh? I know, Dennis. He's a pickpocket.
6: No, he's a photographer and he hasn't got a dark room.
3: Jack.
0: What?
3: Happy Easter.
0: All right. Let's walk on.
3: Say, Dennis, while we're walking along, why don't you sing something?
6: Well, gee, do you think it'd be all right if right here on the street?
3: Well, sure. Everybody feels good today. They're all singing.
0: Yeah, they all want you to sing, too.

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Yes, Lucky Strike means fine tobacco. 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So the next time you buy cigarettes, ask for a carton of Lucky Strike. More!

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2: 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Tonight, guests of the showboat, I'd like to put on a little scene concerning something we've been talking about ever since hot weather began. The friendly stimulation of a tall, tinkling glass of iced Maxwell House coffee. As our curtain rises, we see a golfer step inside his front door at home. His wife calls to him.
3: Well, dear, how was your game? Pretty hot day, wasn't it?
4: Hot is right. And the game, just so-so as usual. Oh, goodness, Mary, I feel all in. Tired. Those last two holes took everything I had. Even the shower didn't seem to help much. Guess I'll just sit down in the easy chair and rest a bit.
3: I thought you'd be feeling kind of low and played out, dear. So I'm repeating the wholesome little ceremony you liked so much last week.
4: Yeah, what's that?
3: The most refreshing drink there is. It'll buoy you up all right. And afterwards, I'm sure you'll feel that your exercise is well worthwhile. Here you are.
4: Yeah. Iced Maxwell House coffee, huh? Mm-hmm. Yeah, I tell you, Mary, this certainly does hit the spot.
2: Certain? 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People are drinking iced Maxwell House coffee. And you'll enjoy it, too, whenever you need refreshment. A cooling drink of iced Maxwell House coffee with its friendly stimulation that buoys you up and never lets you down.
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0: For your enjoyment, here is the Phil Harris Alice Faye Show transcribed, written by Jack Douglas and Marvin Fisher, with Elliot Lewis, Walter Tetley, Janine Roos, Ann Whitfield, the orchestra under the direction of Skip Martin, and yours truly, Bill Foreman. What does vacation weather sound like? Now listen to the sound of the year-round indoor vacation weather you get with the new 1954 RCA Victor air conditioner. That's right. It's as quiet as a sleeping baby. And a baby needs this kind of quiet, cool, restful atmosphere for sleeping. So do you, for that matter, especially when nights are hot and muggy. RCA air conditioners have that extra quiet hush-a-bye fan that pushes the air through the room in a fresh, cooling flow. And the operation of an RCA air conditioner is so easy, a child can lift the lid of the cleverly concealed climate tuner, and a touch of her finger on the ingenious push-button controls chooses the kind of indoor weather she wants. Of course, the RCA air conditioner has a thermostat control, too, for constant, even comfort. So plan now, before the warm weather begins, to sleep better, work better, feel better with an RCA air conditioner in your home. And now the stars of the RCA Victor program, Alice Faye and Phil Harris. The Phil Harris Orchestra, during its long and varied career, has played some unique engagements. But the place they're playing in this week probably tops all the others, at least in one respect. It is bigger than the Civic Auditorium and the Palladium combined.
1: No, fellas, no. What's the matter with you guys? Sounds so thin. Why can't you make it sound like something?
2: Curly, it ain't all the orchestra's fault. We'd sound a lot better if we had a regular bandstand with carpeting and silk drapes, like they have at Ciro's or the Mocambo.
1: There's nothing wrong with this place. This is the biggest supermarket west of Knott's Berry Farm.
2: Well, you'd think for their big opening, they would have built a bandstand.
1: Look, that's no excuse for the way you guys are playing. Will you please tell me why, all during that last number, the second trumpet player sounded so choked up and muffled?
2: Because he's behind the dairy counter and he had to blow his way out of a bucket of cottage cheese.
1: Oh. I thought the piano player was a little young to have white sideburns. All right, come on now, let's start again.
2: Now, wait a minute, Curly. Before we start, we better get the clarinet player a Mae West life jacket.
1: What for?
2: Well, he's sitting on the edge of the pickle barrel and he can't swim.
1: Don't be silly, will you? Let's cut out the joke. Now, let's go. One, two...

0: worry about it. It won't be the first time he's been marinated. Now, look, fellas, jobs ain't so easy to get, and this job ain't too bad. We're getting $3 a man and all the broken cookies you can eat. So we have to do a little work on the side to earn our money. And I'm doing more work than any of you. I'm leading the band with one hand and running the hamburger grinder with the other. And it ain't easy. I'm so confused, I don't know if we're playing Chop Liver in Paradise or I'll be down to get you in a meatball, honey. Now, come on, let's try it through this time, will you? Let's go now. One, two.
1: Excuse me. I beg your pardon.
0: Yeah, hold it. Hold it a minute, fellas. Hold it. Just a second, please. Yes, lady?
1: I'm sorry to interrupt, but I have a request.
0: Well, yes, ma'am. We're always glad to oblige. This is the first request we've had. What is it you want, lady?
1: A quart of milk.
0: Lady, we have all this musical talent here, and you want a quart of milk?
1: That's right, and make it fresh.
0: You want the milk fresh?
1: Yes, good and fresh.
0: Okay, lady, you ask for it. And that's how you're going to get it. Okay, boys.

0: Thank you, lady, and thank you, Elsie. All right, fellas, now it's time to play a medley for the customers, so let's try and make it good.
1: How good can it be for $3 a man?
0: That's just the point, Elliot. The way this band plays, $3 may be all we're worth. Hey, the bass player. Hey, bass player. Hey, Smaltz.
2: Yeah? You was talking to me, Professor Harris? And I call you Professor only because I didn't save my money in the old country.
0: All right, let's not change the subject, huh, Smaltz? When we finish a number, why can't you cut out when we do? Why do you always play an extra note or two?
2: To answer that question, you first got to understand the bass horn. You see, this is the mouthpiece, and this here is the horn. But in between the horn and the mouthpiece, there's as much brass pipe as there is in the main washroom of the Stadler Hotel. And that pipe has more detours in it than the Hollywood Freeway.
0: Okay, all right. So now we know that your bass horn has all that brass tubing. So, what about it?
2: Don't you understand, Dumkopf? When I blow in a note, I don't got any idea when it's gonna come out. In fact, if you knew anything at all about... You see, there's one from 10 o'clock this morning.

0: Now, look, I'm going to level with you guys. For the amount of time we put in rehearsing compared with the way the music comes out, believe me, it ain't good.
1: What can you expect for $3 a man?
0: Will you keep out of this?
2: Just 1 minute. You pick a fighter with my friend, or you got a fight with me.
0: Oh, now we've heard from Little Italy, huh? Just butt right out of this, Paisano, huh?
2: No, you don't. Not in my life. Elliot's right. If we only make $3, then you got to be the one to blame.
0: Listen, Paisano, I want you to know that we do things differently here than you do in Italy. Now, they have one kind of music and we have another. And I want to ask you another question.
2: All right, go ahead.
0: Name me one, just one Italian who made good in American music.
2: Mario Lanza, Ezio Pinza, Julius La Rosa, Enrico Caruso, Rosa Pancella, Vicca Damone, Frankie Sinatra, Madame Tetrazzini,
3: I'll go put a couple more nickels in the parking meter.
0: Come back.
2: Barry Como, Dick Stabile, Groucho Marxini. Bing Cross Belly.
0: All right. Now, come on, fellas. We got to play a tune, and we got to play it right, too. Now, let's consider that this job is an opportunity. Don't you understand? If we make good in this market, who knows? We might get a chance to play at the grand opening of that new mule cemetery in Tijuana. Now, let's hit it, will you, fellas? All right, hold it a minute, hold it. Well, the food checker's gone. I better answer that phone myself. Hello? Oh, hello, Alice. What? You're kidding. She called just now? Well, golly, that's for tomorrow. Hey, I gotta hang up now. I gotta tell the boys. Hey, thanks for calling, honey. Bye. Hey, fellas, we just got the break that we've been waiting for. Did you ever hear of Miss Pamela Van Ridgway?
1: You mean that social leader broad?
0: Yeah, that's the one. Now, hold your hats, men. She just called the house and told Alice she needed an orchestra for her annual Bel Air indoor lawn party. That means we've got to play like, now brace yourselves, Lawrence Welk.
1: Hey, wait a minute, Curly. We never heard that orchestra play. How are we going to know what Lawrence Welk sounds like?
0: That's easy. Just get a Clyde McCoy record, boil it for 2 hours, and then play it with a shingle nail. Now, if you don't sue me for that, he ain't half the Norwegian I think he is. Fellas, there's another thing about this Bel Air bash that you gotta know. Miss Van Ridgway is a classical dancer. Now, she may decide to do a solo for the guests, so we have to learn to play the ballet from Sylvia.

0: Pam.
1: I could have started that a little higher, couldn't I?
2: Now look, you all know it, fellas. Now come on, let's fake it. One, two. Wait a minute. Who played that last note?
0: That's me, boss.
2: Look, Paisano, you're supposed to play it on your trumpet. Now, what happened to your trumpet?
0: Oh, I forgot to tell you. Yesterday, I was to practice the music when a man from the finance companies come and take away my horn. Son, go to patata kangit. I got so mad, I fight like a wildcat. I scream, I holler.
2: Well, that's where you made your mistake. Them collectors don't like any back talk. Maybe you gave him too much of your lip.
0: No, just the one was stuck on a mouthpiece.
2: Something wrong here. Look, Elliot, you're the treasurer of the band. Now, you're supposed to make the payments on the instruments. What happened to the money in the treasury?
3: Curly, get that embezzlement tone out of your voice. I spent it on things that the band needed. For instance, I bought all that wallpaper.
2: Wallpaper? What for?
3: Well, you know how wallpaper makes a room look so much larger and cheerier and brighter?
2: Yeah.
3: Well, I papered the inside of the orchestra bus.
2: Oh, well, that's different. I thought you spent the money foolishly. Look, we're going to settle all of this later. Now, let's get to work. There's only 24 hours between us and our debut in Bel Air.
3: Oh, boy. This will be something to tell the boys down at the union, huh, Curly? Our band playing a job in Bel Air.
2: Yeah, man, yeah. Hey, Elliot, do you realize that we are now riding through the most ultra-elite, fashionable, exclusive, and rich suburb in Southern California?
3: I know it. Gee, what big estates. And look at those beautiful fields of cotton.
2: That's not cotton.
3: What is it?
2: It's snow. Louis B. Mayer gave his kid a pair of skis for Christmas.
3: Good thing he didn't give him a gondola.
2: Yeah.
3: You know, son, I feel kind of out of place here in Bel Air, Curly.
2: Yeah, I know what you mean, Elliot. For instance, look at that sign on the corner. Look what it says. You are now in the heart of Bel Air. No loud automobile horns, no noisy children, no yapping dogs, and loud breathers kindly use one nostril. Strict here, aren't they? Guess we better slow down. Uh-oh, that's the Van Ridgway house across the street. The one there, see it, with the lamppost.
3: Man, what a lamppost. A live peasant with a light bulb in his mouth.
2: Well, look, I'm going to park the bus right here, and then we'll take the stuff out.
3: Yeah, all right.
2: Now, Eddie, you and Ralph help the drummer with this stuff, and we'll get
4: this
2: up.
4: Just hold it, everybody! Just stand where you are!
2: Hey, Julius, look, it's Julius the grocery boy. Hi, Julius.
4: Mr. Harris, in the daytime, I'm a grocery boy. But at night, I have another job, and I happen to be on official business. Me and these two guys I'm with are here to repossess their musical instruments. I got a court order.
2: What?
4: That's right. I'm helping out my cousin, Jacob Ruzio. Private eye, bail bond broker, criminals tracked down, bills collected, and maps to the movie star's home complete with flashlight and crowbar.
2: Look, Julius, I don't care if you have got a court order. Now, can't you delay this until tomorrow? This Bel Air job is our big chance. You're ruining our career.
4: Tut, tut, deadbeat. Now, let's see what's first on our repossession list. Oh, yeah, I'm supposed to confiscate one baton. Here it is.
2: Wait a minute, just a second. That's my baton. And it's half paid for.
4: Okay. Here's your half.
2: Wait a minute, this is the dull end. How am I going to wake up the brass section?
4: You won't have no brass section. All right, men, take those trombones, the drums, and those two clarinets, and hand down that big box up there.
2: No, just a second. Be careful with that box.

0: done it, you've broken the arrangements. Julius, how can you do this to us? Musicians have a pretty tough life at best.
1: Mr. Harris, I know all that. I happen to have an uncle who's a musician.
0: You do? How come I've never seen him?
1: Well, we always keep him locked in his case. The poor fellow, he keeps dreaming that he's a harp player with a Philadelphia symphony.
2: He dreams he's a harp player?
1: Yeah. All night he keeps playing the Warsaw Concerto on his pajama strings.
0: I don't know if that's what he intended to say or not. You want to leave it that way, or would you like to try for a... You know, you can take what you got and quit now, you know.
1: What do you suggest?
0: Well, if it's going to come out anything like the last one, I'd quit. But go ahead, take another flyer, kid. You're young, you can get away with it.
1: All night he keeps playing the Warsaw Concerto on his pajamas. Strings.
0: You said that already.
1: But the psychiatrist finally cured him.
0: How?
1: He made him wear a nightshirt. Oh. Well, I hope you're a big success at the party, Mr. Harris. Good night.
2: How could Julius do a sneaky thing like this?
0: Yeah. Here we stand out on the sidewalk without any instruments, and we're supposed to be in that house playing for this high-class party.
2: Yeah.
0: Now, what are we going to do?
2: Well, let's go in anyway. You'll think of something. You got a good brain, Curly.
0: Don't con me, Clyde. What are we going to do in there until we think of something?
2: We may as well take advantage of the free eats and everything, so let's just mingle with the guests and stall.
0: Yeah. Mingle with the guests and stall.

0: delightful chatting with you. You know, I pride myself on knowing everyone in the social register, but I must confess I can't place you, Mr.
1: Stuyvesant. Stuyvesant W. Stuyvesant. Yeah, that's it. Stuyvesant W. Stuyvesant.
0: Oh, how remarkable. What does the W stand for?
1: Nothing, but it breaks up the monotony.
0: Are amusing. Reminds me of the gay time I had in London with Winnie. He was so droll. I just love the English sense of humor. The English are so witty. I just love it.
1: Oh, you do?
0: Oh, yes.
1: Then may I present my friend?
0: Oh, of course. And what is his name?
2: I'm Sir Elliot Jaguar at your service, madam.
0: Jaguar? Which Jaguar would that be?
1: He's the one with the 20-gallon tank.
2: Oh, I say, that's a racer.
0: Oh, my, you do have a British accent, don't you?
2: If I don't, I'm carrying a mouthful of tapioca for nothing.
0: Such droll personalities before, but I do believe that one of you is pulling my leg.
1: Elliot. I said mingle with the guests, not tangle.
0: Well, you know, Mr. Stuyvesant, I must confess I'm laughing only to hide my concern for the success of my party. The musicians haven't arrived yet.
1: Oh, I wouldn't worry about that, Miss Van Ridgway. I'm sure that they'll show up.
3: I beg your pardon, ma'am, but I'm Thompson of the Bel Air Protective Association. I've checked on all of your guests, and these persons you are talking to are nothing but unprincipled imposters.
4: What can you expect for $3 a man?
1: Wait a minute! Now, look, don't be hasty, Miss Van Ridgway, because, look, honestly, there's nothing wrong with our being here. You see, we're the musicians.
3: If you're the musicians, where are your instruments?
1: Oh, yes, the instruments. Well, you see, the instruments, well, they...
5: Hey, Curly. Curly.
1: Oh, yeah, that's it. You see, Miss Van Ridgway, we knew that... You being a Bel Air social leader, that you wouldn't want just any kind of an orchestra. So, at great expense to ourselves, we imported a special instrument. They're the rage of all Europe.
0: Oh, well, how different. What sort of instrument is it?
1: Well, you've heard of Adolf Sax, the inventor of the saxophone, and Guarnerius, the inventor of the violin, and, of course... Stradivarius.
0: Yes.
1: Well, the instrument we use was perfected by a guy named Sam Kazoo.
0: Well, as a hostess, I do appreciate being given the chance to present something new. And what may I tell my guests the title of your kazoo selection will be?
1: Just tell them that it's the premiere of a composition called Concerto for Tissue Paper.

0: And now, here are Alice and Phil.
1: Phil, what are you doing with that steel screen?
2: I'm pushing it in front of our RCA Victor television set.
1: What for?
2: Honey, baseball is here, and I'm going to watch the games with Elliot. You know how he hates umpires.
1: Yes.
2: And you know how lifelike and real our television is. Last time, when Elliot saw an umpire over our RCA Victor set, he thought he really was at the ball game. He reached for an empty bottle and heaved it at the ump.
1: Oh, Phil, you're exaggerating. I know our television picture is clear and lifelike, but really...
2: Exaggerating? See this black eye? The umpire threw the bottle back.
1: Oh, Phil.
0: Well, maybe Phil was exaggerating, but not too much. 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
2: This is Phil again, ladies and gentlemen. 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
0: In this program transcribed were Gloria Gordon, Mary Jane Croft, Alan Reed, and Bill Thompson. The part of Julius was played by Walter Tetley. Would you pick Sigmund Romberg's Song of Love as a campus favorite from coast to coast? Well, it is when played in the Ralph Flanagan manner.

Flanagan's danceable arrangements are the current college rage, and 16 of them are now on RCA Victor Records. Hear Ralph Flanagan's four new college albums at your RCA Victor dealers now. This has been an NBC Radio Network presentation.

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3: This is the BBC.
4: Who shot me?
3: Me, Wall, just seeing if you were alert.
4: My senses are very alert.
3: Never mind, little steaming nut announcer. Open up that parcel of mangoes and read the contents.
4: Right. The title of the mango I'm holding is The Great Bank Robbery. Next up, please. The Great Bank Robbery, Part 1. An idiot in an attic.
3: Three, four, ha! Two, three, four, ha! Two, three, ha! How dare someone get me out of bed at this time of night? Yes?
4: May we get out of our beds and come in?
3: Who are you?
4: Moriarty, show him the photograph of who I am.
5: 13 months. Voila.
3: Dad, it's you. Entrance.
4: Thank you. Have a bugle.
3: Lovely. So fragrant.
4: Yes, and only 10 and 6 a packet.
3: Now, who's your friend?
4: Count Jim Fives, my hearty. International chauffeur extraordinary and general handyman.
3: What can I do for you?
5: We heard you playing Melody.
4: Melody.
5: Melody.
3: Oh, that melody. You like it, eh? Well, I'm practicing to enter the world's long-distance bass drum race from John O'Groats to Land's End.
4: And just the right weather for it, too, by the
3: way. Alas, unfortunately, I have not the wherewithal to buy a really fast racing drum.
4: Oh. Neddy, have a trombone.
3: Aye. They're lower than bugles.
4: And they suit you. Yes. Tell me, Neddy, how much wherewithal do you need for this racing drum?
3: £8.10 wherewithal.
4: Hmm. Neddy, with your help, I think we can raise the necessary wherewithals.
3: What?
4: Look, please don't do that full face to mine. Now, Neddy, we are going to play a little naughty game. Now, this is what we do. First, we sew you into this mattress.
3: Like so.
6: Neddy was about to become an innocent participant in a fiendish type robbery.
3: How innocent?
6: Now, if you'll just...
3: I'm innocent.
6: Will you shut up?
5: He's innocent, Peter.
6: Now, if you'll just listen by this... I'll get it in if it kills me. Now, if you'll just listen by this window, you'll hear part two.
7: Quiet, please, gentlemen, quiet. Gentlemen, as I was saying, I decided to start this bank. So I got a financier to put up the money and a builder to put up the building.
8: What?
7: Pick up.
8: Listen, what did you put up?
7: I put up a sign saying Henry Cran Banker. License to sell the monies.
9: No offense, Ned Martin, Mr. Cran, but look here. Why did he call it Cran Bank?
7: After my dear daddy, Lance Corporal Hoggins.
9: But you haven't called the bank, what?
7: Of course I haven't. You can't call a bank Lance Corporal Hoggins. This is not a military bank, you know. It's not...
8: just a minute, Jim.
7: What?
8: If we put our way with all the money...
7: Yes.
8: If we put this money in the bank, how do we know riddle me safe.
9: Aye, you. That's right. Aye, fair dues. Aye.
8: You're right. That man can't even afford teeth. Oh. People want money. As I was saying, if I put this money in the bank, how do I know it'll be safe? I've always kept my money in a mattress.
9: And I've always been satisfied with my wherewithal. The money in my mattress.
7: Dear gentlemen, gentlemen.
10: Speak up, will you?
7: This ancient method of keeping monies in mattresses is stupid.
9: Well,
7: in my bank, the monies are placed in a... They're placed in a tea caddy, and then they're put in a mattress. Double strength security.
9: Wait a minute, Mr. Cronin. Is this your mattress burglar-proof?
7: Sir, it is hand-turned by a locksmith.
8: What type of locksmith?
7: A Latvian locksmith. And only one other person knows the combination.
8: Who's that?
7: The swine who stole all the money last night. Gentlemen, stop these naughty withdrawals. There's no need to worry. It was only a fake desk robbery done by the insurance agent to test out security guards.
8: And was he satisfied?
7: I don't know. The guard shot him, my friend. Thank you for your support. I shall always wear it. And now, gentlemen... declare the bank open.
11: Good morning, cashier.
12: We would like to open an account and pay in this mattress.
13: Certainly, sir. I'll just count it. One. Yes, it's all here, sir. I say, sir, there's a man in there.
12: Yes. Yes, he's a friend of ours.
13: Yes.
12: We are putting him up for the night, aren't we?
13: Oh. Sleeping. Yes, I see. In that case, I'll have it put in your own vault. And then if anything happens, it's your own vault. Hey!
12: Thank you. And now to the next customer in the red, Max Gildray.
14: The new sound.

0: According to this parcel of fruit from Australia marked fragile and the damaged contents therein, we present the Great Bank Robbery, Part 3.
1: Yes, I'll take over from here, Wallace. From mine.
0: Oh.
1: With midnight chiming in all directions and Neddy safely inside Crun's bullion vaults. The plan for the daring bank robbery was put into operation. So over now to a secret blacked-out airship drome at Potter's Bar.
2: Right, all that. Settle down, Heidelberger. Settle down.
3: Settle down, he says. Me who's been married 10 times and all under national health.
2: Quiet, mind her. Now, where's that pilot, Yakamoto?
4: I am here, Mr. Blast.
2: Right, all lads, belt up, darling. This is Grip Pipes Planny. At 3 seconds to one, or thereabouts, we take off in Count Heidelberger's Zeppelin in the direction of Upsordire.
4: Oh, boy.
2: At 3:30, we hover over Crumb's Bank and lower 4 sky hoops.
4: Whoopee.
2: A gentleman already secreted it. I say, can we have a bit of music? This part's a bit boring here.
4: I play saxophone.
2: Thank you, Ryan. Well, as I was saying, a gentleman already secreted in the mattress will affix the hoops to the sides of the bank, and we reach the all lot up. Now, pay off the flute player and off we go. Is that clear to you?
3: No.
2: Why not?
3: There's a heavy mist.
2: Let me look. £4.10. By the center, it's heavy.
3: Not only by the center, but at both ends, too. Now get in the Zeppelin mit Holz, Gabrungen, Volkische Bierwerke, Holz.
2: Are you a German, Heidelberger?
3: Nein. No self-respecting German would have a phony accent like this.
4: Please, second phony accent, we'd like to speak. Fiendish black hand-painted Zeppelin stuffed with horsehair. Ready for takeoff in the general direction of up.
2: Wait a moment. It looks like a 720 train to Bradford, does that?
3: Exactly. That, my friend, is a Zeppelin in the sky.
4: Yeah.
2: Oh, well, right, all. In you get. Contact! Cast off! Put the dinner up!
4: Yeah.
0: Listeners with keen ears and socks to match will recognize that even the sound of the Zeppelin has been disguised as a 720 train to Bradford. Meanwhile, back at the bank, the vaults are being patrolled by a stalwart security guard with a loaded bullet.
5: Plunge.

0: Switch. As done by switch. 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There's someone struggling in a mattress. I will make a simple test and find out what is in it. Ow! I have shot him in his mattress.
1: You fool, I'm only saying a game. Now take this knife and cut me out.
0: Okay, then. Rip. Rip.
1: What? Thank you.
0: What was you doing inside the mattress, Captain?
1: It was short of stuffing.
0: You're well stuffed, than you, Captain.
1: Yes. It was a Christmas present from my auntie.
0: What are you stuffed with, then?
1: With horsehair.
0: And they don't, then?
1: Yes.
0: Captain, do horses wear wedges on their ears?
1: Wedges? No such thing.
0: Then what is an earwidge, Captain?
1: Well, he's a captain of earwidges. The Great Bank Robbery, Part 4! Listen, listen, Gabrun in there. They're playing a record of a horsehair stuffed Zeppelin right above us. This is the game Griffith told me about. Little lad, see what's up there?
0: Oh, a Zeppelin, Captain.
1: A good try, lad. Wait, who's just been lowered from the Zeppelin by his feet?
2: Oh, hello, fellas. Thank you. Hey, what are you doing upside down?
1: The newcomer was a blackened wreck bearing signs of a recent devastating explosion.
2: Yeah, some not a man gave me a cigar stuffed with horsehair.
1: How did that explode?
2: I put it out in a barrel of gunpowder.
1: What were you doing in a barrel of gunpowder?
2: I was practicing exploding myself a Guy Fawkes knife.
1: What a beautiful melody. How does it go again? They don't write tunes like that these days.
2: And I'm all glad.
1: If you just help me stick these hooks in the four corners of the bank, then we can all go home.
2: Yeah, okay. Everybody wants to go home.
3: Now, what's happening?
1: Right. Now, I'm off to get the money from Grid Fight.
4: Eccles, are you all set down there?
2: Yeah, all the way up there.

0: dear listeners. From the drunkard's lounge of the Temperance Hotel opposite, I watched Kranzbank hoisted into the belly of the Zelepin, the noise of the operation being covered by a recording of a piece of cardboard highly amplified by Ray Ellington.
1: A new cardboard sound for...

girl dazzle. If it's all night

0: Ennington. I say he's done well for himself. Now, according to this play of Ready Stone Walnuts, the news of the Zeppelin bank robbery flashed around the world and finally came to the notice of all people, the British police.
1: What? Yes! Oh! Gentlemen, a mystery has been committed. Prepare the police airship for immediate pursuit.
2: Right, sir.
1: Issue the following description.
2: Right, sir.
1: Wanted.
2: Wanted.
1: One large horsehair Poultice, Puff Zeppelin, disguised as a 720 train to Bradford with Crun's bank account. Last seen going in the direction of up near Blackpool.
2: Right, sir.
3: Pardon me, sir.
1: What?
3: The police airship has been... Just a minute, sir. The police airship has been stuffed with fresh horsehair and is waiting directly over head.
1: Yes. Yeah. Have a Benzedrine.
3: Thank you, sir. I say, how long do the...
1: Right. Lower sky hooks and haul up the police station.
4: Great steaming of horrors, we fight. Look to this mutton chop whisker telescope.
5: Gad, it's a police airship going in the direction of up near Blackpool.
4: Now, quick, I'll get Von Heidelberger on the Morse code. I'll just strap myself in.
5: Yeah.
4: Oh? Heidelberger, what course are you on?
5: Prunes and custard.
4: You fool! Listen. You must throw yourself overboard at once. The police airship is chasing you, and they've already reached the speed of hot pie and peas.
5: The parachute snuggle artsy. I've never seen. When the standing woman's eyes were out. You come out now. Serve cheese and biscuit, then full speed ahead.
4: Right. Make for John O'Groats. He's a friend of mine.
6: Well done, Moriarty.
7: Charlie.
6: Oh. Ah, Neddy. Have a piano.
8: Ah, well, I finished the game at the bank. Now, where's the £8.10?
6: Surprise, Neddy, surprise. We've spent the money on a new racing draft.
4: Yes, it will be waiting for you at the starting line of the drum race at John O'Groats.
8: Gad, with this drum, I'll be the first past the post at Land's End. Goodbye!
1: Goodbye, Charlie!
9: Little Charlie, oh.
6: Naughty little Charlie.
9: No.
6: And Moriarty. Guess what Neddy will be carrying inside his new racing drum?
1: Oh.
4: £50,000 from Crun's Bank in crisp notes.
6: Money to burn. Go and get the sardine tins and oil yourself, Molly.
4: Right.
6: And while Bloodnock's police Zeppelin is heading north to find it, the money will be coming safely south inside an innocent-looking racing bass drum. And with that boring expose of the plot, over to the BBC.
0: Thank you. Part time. The last day of the Tour de Britain bass drum race. Hop!
10: Well, hello, folks. Here we are at Cobb's Corner, a bare half mile from the finishing post of the Tour de Britain five-day bass drum race. What's this now? Yes, yes. My goodness me, they're really coming along here. It's a wonderful day. You can see them all beating their drums as they come. That was the Italian ace, Giuseppe Fred Saponi, thundering into the straight at the sticks of a very fast sports run. So over now to the finishing line.
7: Julia?
11: I wonder where Neddy is.
7: I wonder where Neddy is, Roberto.
11: Yes.
7: Oh,
11: the other runners have finished.
7: Oh, and he stands a good chance of coming in last. He stands a good chance of coming in last. Oh! Here he comes.
8: Land's End. To go further would be silly. I made it. Silly, get it? Silly Isles, get it? Silly Isles. I'm guilty.
12: Scoppers Seagoon, welcome to Land's End, my dear.
8: Thank you.
12: Now the traditional privilege of the last man in. We give you this check for £8.10, and then we burned your old drum on the bonfire.
13: Oh, Mrs. Hart.
14: Hello,
13: Nelly.
14: Hello.
13: So sorry we're late. Now, where's the bass drum, Nelly?
14: Yes. Where's the bass drum?
13: Where is it?
8: We left it up there on top of the fire.
14: Now, the money's in the fire.
8: Stop the water, fire. Fire.
15: Early this morning, two men were admitted to Brook Street Hospital with scorched fingers. A foreign office spokesman said the men were trying to retrieve a bass drum from a bonfire. Who said the British aren't musical? Good night, Charlies, everywhere.
8: I'm innocent!
15: The Grandin Quartet, Max Gilray, and the orchestra conducted by Wally Stott. Skipped by Spike Milligan and Larry Stevens. Announcer Wally Stevens. The program produced by Pat Dixon.

0: And you know what? We like them.
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2: Here is an important government. Although victory in Europe has been accomplished, the demands on our food supply have not been lessened. You can help relieve the food shortage by preserving your own fruits and vegetables. Home canning is a wartime necessity. Knowing the proper techniques and methods in home canning is important. And you can get expert advice by simply writing the Department of Agriculture, Washington 2020. Remember, there must be no letdown this year. Home canning is one of the nation's most important jobs on the home front in 1945. And now, Swan, the white floating soap that's pure as fine Castiles, brings you George Burns and Gracie Allen. With the music of Felix Mills, the Swan Tet, and yours truly, Harry Von Zell. Well, next week, George and Gracie are leaving for a tour of camps and hospitals to entertain our servicemen. So we find them now making preparations.
3: Now, don't worry about the house while we're going, George. I've taken care of everything. The milk, the paper, the bakery man.
4: Good.
3: Nothing will be wasted.
4: Good.
3: Now, here's my plan. First, the paper boy comes and reads the paper.
4: Yeah.
3: And then the milkman comes, reads the paper, and leaves the milk. Then the postman comes, drinks the milk, and leaves the mail. Then the bakery man comes, reads the mail, and leaves the bread. Now, the bread sits on the porch all day, and the sun toasts. Next morning, the paper boy eats the toast and leaves the paper. Then the milkman comes, reads the paper.
4: I know how it goes from there. That I know. Now, let's take one thing at a time. You expect the sun to toast the bread?
3: Well, George, this is California. The sun always... Better leave the toaster out, huh?
4: Connect it. Listen, Gracie, I've got a little suggestion. Why not stop the paper, the milk, and the bakery?
3: Darling, that's a brilliant idea. I think it's even better than mine.
4: Even.
3: George, you're a genius.
4: Oh, sure.
3: That's not just a cabbage sitting on your shoulders.
4: Thanks.
3: That cabbage has got brains in it.
4: It's a nice little TL. Let's just take the key to our house over to Harry Von Zell's and ask his mother to keep an eye on things first.
3: What for?
4: So burglars can't come in and carry off the furniture.
3: Oh, don't worry about that. I'll figure out a burglar trap. We'll run the garden hose into the living room and fix it so that if a burglar opens a window or a door, it turns on the hose.
4: Well, that's not going to keep him out.
3: No, but what burglar is stupid enough to steal wet furniture? This is no cabbage in my head either.
5: You could have fooled me.
4: Let's take the key over to Mrs. Von Zell.
6: Well, George and Gracie, come in.
3: Oh, thank you, Mrs. Von Zell. We dropped by to ask you if you'd keep an eye on our house while we're gone.
4: Yes, we're going on a tour of camps and hospitals to entertain the boys.
6: Isn't that splendid?
4: They deserve it. Those heroes have been bombing Berlin and Tokyo, laying those eggs on the target. The least I can do is tell them a few of my best jokes.
3: Yeah, that's right. Those boys have done their part. They've laid a lot of eggs. Now it's George's turn.
4: Yeah.
6: You know, Mrs. Burns, when Harry was a boy, I used to take him to see your husband in vaudeville.
3: Oh, really?
6: Yes. He'd sit there and say, Mommy, someday I'm going to be like that man up there on the stage.
3: Oh, and does he still feel that way?
6: Oh, no, I beat that out of him years ago. But Mr. Burns has come a long way since those days.
4: You bet.
6: Just think, all the way from vaudeville to a featured spot on the Harry Von Zell program.
4: Now, just a minute.
7: Hey, Mom, do you know... Oh, hello, Burnses.
4: Harry, your mother thinks you're the most important person on our program.
8: Oh, now, just a minute, Mom. There are a couple of people who are much more important than I'll ever be.
4: That's better.
8: One of the most famous teams in history.
4: Now, you're talking.
8: The Lieber Brothers.
4: Huh?
7: They're
8: They're the ones who make Swan, the new white floating soap that's pure as fine Castile. And they make it so pure, so mild and gentle, the doctors recommend Swan soap for bathing little babies. And if Swan soap is gentle enough for babies' tender skin, you know the perfect soap for your tub or shower, your complexion, must be Swan.
6: Isn't he wonderful?
8: Oh, yes.
6: Nobody can say Swan soap the way Harry can say it.
3: Or as often.
6: Say some more, son.
8: Oh, Mom.
6: You have such a beautiful voice.
9: And Swan, it's well for dishes.
8: You not only get loads of hard-working suds, but you can be sure that Baby Gentle Swan will help keep your hands
9: smooth and lovely.
6: Oh, Harry has such a pear-shaped tone.
3: Harry has such a pear shape.
6: You know, my boy could have been an opera singer instead of just star of the Harry Von Delphos band. He inherits his glorious voice from me. A bella fila dell'amore.
9: It was Swan.
5: Oh, fine.
6: Che va son dei vecchi tuoi.
9: It was Swan.
5: Come on, Gracie, let's go home.

0: was. Mrs. Von Zell telling you that Harry had a great voice. You, the greatest singer the world has ever known.
1: Oh, boom, boom, boom, boom, boom, boom, boom, boom, boom, say, have you ever been away?
0: Ah, you solid, Jackson. No wonder Lawrence Tippett would give anything to have your throat.
1: Lawrence Tippett? You'd like to have my throat?
0: Heard him say so myself. One night at the canteen you were singing, the Tippett said I'd give anything to get my hands on that man's throat.
1: There's no one as grand as my land.
0: God
1: won't California.
0: I just had a sensational idea. You can sing the servicemen for the camp in the summer.
1: Sing for the servicemen? I'll be glad.
0: Your voice will inspire our soldiers.
1: Of course.
0: My speaking. When they hear you sing, they'll want to rush right to Japan.
1: Yeah.
2: Mrs. Burns?
0: Yes.
2: I'm from Army headquarters. The general suggested that I drop by and discuss your camp tour.
0: Oh, fine. Come right in private.
2: I'm a colonel.
0: Oh, really? Somehow you look more important than that.
1: Couldn't you see his eagle?
0: Eagle?
1: Yeah. Can't you tell the colonel from his eagle?
0: Well, I suppose I could if I saw them both together.
3: Don't explain that, Colonel. Suppose we talk about our tour.
0: Oh, yes, Colonel. We have a surprise for you. My husband is going to sing for the boys.
2: Oh, does Mr. Burns sing?
0: Does he? Like an angel. He's the greatest singer in the whole world, that's all.
3: Oh, now, Gracie's exaggerating, Colonel. Not much, maybe, but a little.
2: Well, if Mr. Burns is going to sing, I'll certainly see that it gets plenty of advance advertising.
0: But give the Colonel a little sample, citizen. Open up that glorious mouth and let the music pour from your throat like gas from a flamethrower.
3: Well, okay. I'll give him the last four bars.
1: Make me lose those Yankee Doodles. You can have them. I don't want them Yankee Doodle Blues.
3: Well, Colonel?
2: Mr. Burns. Perhaps it would be better if we didn't advertise his singing.
3: Huh?
2: I think we ought to keep the thing, a secret.
0: You, mean a military secret?
2: Yeah, that's it. A top military secret. Don't talk about it to a soul.
0: Oh, we won't. It might endanger the war effort, huh?
2: It might wreck it.
3: Hey, Gracie, do you think he liked my singing?
0: Why, George, he must have loved it if he made it a military secret. Why, isn't it exciting?
3: Yeah.
0: Well, you'll be famous among our soldiers, dear. I wouldn't be surprised if at the end of this war, you're better known and better loved than Powdered Ape.
4: Now, here are Felix Mills in the orchestra with the Swan Pets singing, I'm Beginning to See the Light.

0: morning, Mrs. Burns. Here's your mail.
1: Oh, thank you, Mr. Postman. Well, I guess this is the last we'll be seeing you for a while. My husband and I are leaving on a tour of service camp.
0: Yeah, so I hear. What sort of act are you going to do at the camp, Mrs. Burns?
1: Well, George is going to... I almost forgot. It's a military secret, and people who know military secrets aren't allowed to talk.
0: My, if only my wife knew a few.
1: Mr. Postman, what are you planning to do in your vacation?
0: Oh, I think I'll just lie out in the yard in the sun and let its glorious rays turn my magnificent body into a gleaming bronze Apollo. Instead of a white one.
1: Oh, well, that doesn't sound like much of a vacation. Have you ever tried fishing?
0: Well, last year, I hired a boat and took my wife way out in the ocean.
1: Oh, did you have any luck?
0: No, she swims like a duck.
1: My goodness. You mean she fell overboard?
0: Yes, and I didn't even notice it at first. Then when I spied her in the water, I started to row like mad.
1: Oh, I could think so.
0: Was no use, though. She caught up to me.
1: But how could you leave her in the water? A shark might have attacked her.
0: Why should I worry what happens to a shark?
1: Oh, now look here, Mr. Postman. You have no right to talk about your wife that way. You've told me time and time again how ugly and ill-tempered she is. That's not nice. Remember, she's your wife.
0: Well...
1: You've even said you regret marrying her.
0: Well...
1: And you're always talking about how mean she is to you.
0: Yes, I guess you're right, Mrs. Burns.
1: Hmm.
0: But I never said I hated her, did I?
1: Well, no.
0: And I'll say it now. I hate her! Well, goodbye, Mrs. Burns. Remember, keep smiling.
2: When do you expect to get the packing done?
1: Oh, right now, dear. Oh, that always happens when you're the busiest.
3: Well, I'll answer it. You get on with the packing.
1: All right, dear.
4: Hello, George.
2: Oh, hello, Harry. Hello, Mrs. Munzel.
5: Mr. Burns, I'm afraid I owe you an apology. After you left this morning, my son explained to me that it's not the Harry Von Zell program at all, but the George Burns program.
2: You did, huh?
5: Yes. I hope you'll forgive me, but you know how we mothers are. We like to imagine our sons amount to something.
2: Oh, sure.
5: Even if they're worthless no-accounts, we're proud of them.
2: I understand.
5: I'm sure your mother feels that way about you.
4: Yes. George, I also told Mama that we shouldn't expect to sing in front of you because you're a great singer yourself.
2: Well, thanks, Harry.
4: Sing something for Mama, George.
2: Okay, I'll give your mother a little fill.
5: I'd love to call you
4: both. Get a load of this voice, Mama. It's terrific. Go ahead, George.
5: I'd love to call you both.
4: Listening to George's beautiful voice is like looking at a beautiful picture. Sing for Mama, George.
2: Yeah.
5: I'd love to call you.
4: It's like looking at that beautiful baby picture the Swan people are offering.
2: Oh, no.
4: Oh, yes, they are, George.
2: They are?
4: They are. All you have to do is send a dime to Swan, Box 1, New York 8, New York, and they'll send you this beautiful picture in full color. It shows lots of happy little babies playing on their own little merry-go-round, you know. Makes you happy just to look at it. But go ahead and sing, George.
5: Yes, I came all the way over to hear you. You might at least have the courtesy to sing.
2: Okay, then listen.
5: I'd love to call your rose.
4: Mama, you sent for one of those pictures, didn't you?
5: Oh, well, of course I did, son.
2: Roses fade away.
5: You know, they're perfect for framing. No advertising on them.
4: Oh, that's right.
5: Oh, yes, they're simply wonderful for the nursery or for a gift. It... Well, Mr. Burns, don't...

0: Mr. Burns, you mustn't make people coax you like this. If you're going to be shy, you'll never get any place.
1: Shy? Listen, I'm going to sing for the Army and Navy this summer. Does that sound like I'm shy?
0: Oh, goodness, no. And if you're that important, I insist on hearing your voice.
1: Okay. I love to call you Rose, dear, but roses fade away. Roses die when winter time appears.
0: Mr. Burns.
1: Yes.
0: Where is the Army and Navy going to have you sing?
1: All over. Maybe even overseas. They might even send me to Germany.
0: Germany?
1: Yes.
0: Good heavens. Isn't unconditional surrender enough?
2: Good day, Mrs. Von Zell.
3: Colonel Tollinger?
2: Yes?
3: Captain Smith, the medical corps reporting, sir. You sent for me?
2: Yes, Captain. I went by to see Mr. and Mrs. George Burns. They're ready to leave on their camp and hospital tour.
3: Yes, sir.
2: I want you to go right over there and give Mr. Burns an inoculation shot.
3: Beg your pardon, Colonel, but we don't usually give an inoculation shot unless the performer is leaving the country.
2: That's why I want you to shoot only Mr. Burns. I think after a few generals hear him sing, he may be leaving the country.
3: Yes, sir.
4: George, Harry Von Zell and his mother are telling everyone that you're going to sing for the Army and Navy. Did you tell them?
1: Sure.
4: But didn't you hear what the colonel said? Your singing is a military secret. You've committed treason.
1: Treason? Oh, honey, you're excited about nothing.
4: Nothing? When you might be shot? Shot like Benedict Arnold or Alan Hale?
1: Stop. All right, I said something the colonel said not to. But I'm not going to get shot for it. You'd better answer the door. I'm going in and get our packing done.
4: Come in.
3: Mrs. Burns?
4: Yes?
3: I'm Captain Smith. Colonel's orders, ma'am. I'm here to give Mr. Burns a shot.
4: I knew it. I knew it.
3: I beg your pardon.
4: Oh, you can't do it, Captain. You can't. You can't. He's too young.
3: Well, we shoot them any age.
4: Oh, but Captain, my husband is a civilian.
3: I know that.
4: But he's even more civilian than most civilians.
3: I'm a busy man, Mrs. Burns. Where's your husband?
4: Wait. Let me be the one to tell him. It'll be easier that way.
3: All right.
4: George.
3: Yeah?
4: Goodbye, old paint.
3: Old paint?
4: You're riding into the sunset, old Dobbin.
3: Dobbin?
4: You're heading for the last roundup, old Pinto.
1: Gracie, what's this all about?
4: Goodbye, old paint.
1: Oh, stop.
4: George, I want you to know that I've been happy every minute of our marriage.
3: That's nice.
4: I know there were a couple of people who thought you wouldn't be a good husband. Mama, Papa.
3: That's right.
4: Grandma, Grandpa, Sister Bessie.
3: Gracie.
4: There were a few scoffers who said you wouldn't amount to anything. Uncle Dan, Aunt Clara, Cousin Joe, Brother Willie.
3: All right.
4: The Iceman, Butcher, Schwab the Drugger, Moe the Tailor, Moe Rooney the Cop.
3: Gracie.
4: There were a few who said I made a mistake marrying you. Eddie Cantor, Harpo Marx, the Andrews sisters, my Sunday school class, Chamber of Commerce, the Prudential Life Insurance Company, the Democrats.
1: All right, all right. Will you please tell me what's going on?
4: Goodbye,
1: old stop. Why are you saying goodbye?
4: Well, because you revealed that military secret. And the Army is here to shoot you.
1: You still worrying about that?
4: I mean it. There's a captain here right now to execute you.
1: Oh, don't be ridiculous. I'll speak to the captain. Hello, Captain. I'm George Burns. My wife tells me that you're here to shoot.

0: That's right.
1: Oh, no.
0: Take off your coat.
2: Oh, wait, Captain. Oh, Captain, how can you do it? Look at that sweet, innocent face. Look at that frightened expression in those big, soft, brown eyes. Like a cow walking past a butcher shop. Captain, how can you look at that face and shoot him?
0: Believe me, it won't be easy. Now, come on, Mr. Burns. I've got the needle ready.
2: Oh, needle? My goodness, are you going to shoot him or crochet him?
0: I'm going to shoot him in the arm with a needle. Give him an inoculation.
2: I thought you were going to shoot him with a gun. Execute him for giving away a military secret.
0: Oh, that's ridiculous. He couldn't be shot without a trial.
1: Wasn't a very important secret anyway. Just going to sing at Army camp.
0: Oh, really? I'd like to hear you.
1: All right. I'd love to call you Rose, dear, but roses fade away. Roses die when winter time appears.
2: Well, Captain, you look, Captain, put down that gun. Remember what you said about a trial.
1: Oh, Captain!
3: George and Gracie will be right back. And for the last time this season, I want to remind you that Swan is swell for everything. For baby, for you, for dishes, and for your light laundry. That's because Swan's the white floating soap that's pure as fine Castile. The white floating soap that's baby mild, baby gentle. If you haven't yet tried Swan, well, gee whiz, what are you waiting for, And now here are George and Gracie.
2: Ladies and gentlemen, tonight George and I come to the end of 4 years of broadcasting on the Swan program. Next season, we're moving to another network, another night, for another sponsor.
1: But before we go, we want to say thanks to Lever Brothers, the makers of Swan. Gracie and I have been in show business a lot of years. But these last 4 years have really been four of the happiest we've ever known.
2: And next season, these Swan programs will be taken over by a very dear friend of ours and a wonderful entertainer, Joan Davis. Good luck, Joan.
1: Good luck. Good night.

0: The makers of Swan, the new white floating soap, invite you to tune in to your Columbia station again next season when Joan Davis will be on the air for Swan. Watch your local newspaper for the date of the first program. And until then, this is Harry Von Zell saying, well, I swan, how about you? This is CBS, Columbia Broadcasting System.
1: Those three beautiful stars all use Lux toilet soap regularly. 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
3: Hey, Abbott!
4: Costello,
5: whoa.
4: Costello, what in the world have you got there?
5: Oh, what do you think it is?
6: It's a horse, isn't it?
5: Sonny, it's a horse. What does it look like? A hip on pop at the hum a bus?
4: No. Costello, tell me the truth now. Where did you get that horse?
5: Oh, Abbott, I bought it for $1.50 from a fellow that was wearing a white suit. And another thing, this horse is a hero.
4: What do you mean?
5: He won the Distinguished Service Cross. Look, it says right on his blanket, DSC.
4: Distinguished Service Cross?
5: Yeah, he won it.
4: That means Department of Street Cleaning.
5: You mean that fella in the white suit was a street cleaner?
4: Certainly.
5: No wonder when I first spoke to him, he gave me the brush.
4: Well, Costello, you've got to cut out this nonsense. Now, last week you bought a dog, this week you bought a horse. Now, the next thing you know, you'll buy an elephant.
5: I did buy an elephant.
4: Huh?
5: I bought an elephant, Abbott.
4: What do you mean?
5: I had to give him back.
4: Why?
5: They wouldn't let me bring him home on a streetcar.
4: Oh. Costello, take that horse out of here right now and give him back to the man. Go ahead.
5: No, Abbott.
4: Come on.
5: Please don't.
4: Yes.
5: Don't make me give him back. Abbott, I love animals. I want to keep him. Don't make me give Peanut Butter back. He's the sweetest, nicest horse I ever met. Come here, Peanut Butter. That's a nice girl. That's a pretty girl. Peanut Butter, give Abbott a great big kiss. Oh. Sure cools you off, don't it?
4: Costello, take that horse outside right now and turn him loose.
5: Wait a minute, Abbott.
4: Come
5: no, I can't do that. Peanut Butter is hungry and I gotta feed him. Hey, what does a horse eat?
4: A horse eats his fodder.
5: He eats his fodder?
4: Certainly.
5: Well, that's fine. And what does the horse's fodder eat?
4: He eats his fodder.
5: Well, what do you know? And what does a horse's mother eat?
4: She eats her fodder.
5: What are they, cannibals?
4: Certainly not. Every horse has to eat his fodder.
5: Oh, I see. He eats his fodder.
4: Yes.
5: And then his father eats his fodder.
4: That's it.
5: And then his mother eats her fodder. And the next thing you know, there won't be no fodders left for Father's Day.
4: No. You dummy, to feed a horse, you take a bag and put his fodder in it.
5: Does he stand for it?
4: Certainly.
5: You mean you put his fodder in a bag?
4: That's right. And you hang his fodder on his nose.
5: Now, ain't that a pretty picture? A horse walking around with his fodder hanging on his nose.
4: Will you talk sense, Costello? Now, if you intend to keep that horse around here, you have to take care of him yourself. You're going to be the horse's groom.
5: I'm going to be the horse's what?
4: His groom. You said you loved the horse, didn't you?
5: Yeah, but I don't have to marry him.
4: Look, Costello, when I say groom, I mean you have to curry the horse.
5: I have to what?
4: Curry.
5: Curry the horse?
4: That's right.
5: He's big enough to walk himself. Now, look, Abbott, I'm going to take Peanut Butter out to Hollywood Park, and I'm going to enter him in the races.
4: The track is pretty muddy. Do you think he'll be able to race? What is he, a mutter?
5: A what?
4: I said, is he a mutter?
5: How can he be a mutter? Ain't a she always a mutter?
4: Well, certainly not. Sometimes a he makes a better mutter than a she.
5: What do you know? Look, Abbott, suppose the mama horse has little horses. Don't that make her a mutter?
4: Well, that depends on her feet.
5: You learn something new every day, don't you?
3: Costello, a mutter is a horse that likes to run in mud.
4: On account of having sore feet.
5: Well, in that case, I guess peanut butter is a mutter because I saw him limping on his two front feet.
4: Oh, I see. He's having trouble with his forelegs.
5: Why, certainly. Because when... What'd you say?
4: I said he's having trouble with his forelegs.
5: I just got through telling you he was only limping with his two front legs.
4: Costello, your horse's forelegs are in front.
5: His forelegs are in front?
4: Yes.
5: What are those things in the back?
4: Look, you don't understand. Your horse has forelegs in front and hind legs in back.
5: Forelegs in the front and hind legs in back?
4: That's right.
5: What, I got a centipede?
4: Look, Costello, your horse only has four legs.
5: I know.
4: Well,
5: but he only races on three of them.
4: What does he do with the other leg?
5: He trips the other horse.
4: Costello.
5: He's a dirty horse.
4: I can imagine that.
5: He cheats.
4: Yes, I can see that. But look, Costello, that broken down horse doesn't belong on a racetrack. Who'd ever bet on a nag like that? Look at him.
5: I would.
4: You would.
5: I'm going to take all my money out of my piggy bank. I'm even going to sell my erector set and my ping pong paddles.
4: You're going to sell all that for what?
5: And my nickels and marbles. And I'm going to bet every cent of my money on my horse.
4: No, that's ridiculous, Costello. Putting all your money on a horse. Big gamblers don't do that.
5: Oh, no? Well,
4: no.
5: The biggest gambler that ever lived did it.
4: And just who was the biggest gambler that ever lived?
5: Lady Godiva.
4: Lady Godiva was a gambler?
5: Yep. She put everything she had on a horse.
2: Freddie Rich now in a special treatment of a swell samba hit from Latin America, Tico Tico.

0: peanut butter.
1: Costello, where did your horse learn that dance step?
0: Oh, he's a hostess at the Hollywood Canteen.
1: Look, Lou, not horses. You mean hostess. All right, Costello, come on. Here we are at the Hollywood racetrack. Now, we've got to see one of the officials and register your horse.
0: Why register him now? The election's over.
1: No.
0: He don't want to vote anyway.
1: Ah, you dummy. In order to enter your horse in the race, you've got to show his pedigree. For instance, who was your horse foaled by?
2: I beg your pardon?
1: Who was your horse foaled by?
0: He wasn't foaled by anybody. He's a very smart horse, Pappy.
1: No, Costello.
0: My horse is no dummy.
1: No, you don't understand. You've got to tell them all about your horse, his age, his weight, and your horse's height. Do you know your horse's height?
0: Oh, sure, I know him very good. He's a very good friend of mine.
1: Who's a friend of yours?
0: Horse's height, the bandleader. I know him very good because I run around with his brother because I'm tight.
1: Cut out the nonsense. Come on, let's see if we can find a jockey to ride your horse.
3: I am so grandy. As a jockey, I'm a dandy.
1: Well, it's our old friend, Pitzel.
3: Oh, my hello, Mr. Abbott, and you too, Mr. Cosmello. Ho, ho. My goodness, I haven't seen you in a long distance. I understand that you're looking for a jockey.
1: Now, just a minute, Kitzel.
3: Yes.
1: Are you trying to tell us that you know how to ride a horse?
3: Do I know how to ride a horse? I'm laughing.
1: I see that.
3: Why, for your information, I just got finished riding a horse across the whole country, from New York to Hollywood. Oh, I rode for days and days until the seat of my trousers were worn thin, and here I am.
1: You finally came through.
3: I finally came through. Could be.
1: Listen, Kitzel. Just a minute. That's me. That's my line.
2: That's
1: yes.
2: You.
1: Yeah,
2: you
1: please.
2: See.
1: Just a minute. Costello. Kitzel, Costello has just bought a horse, and he's looking for a good jockey.
3: Well, look no further, because I'm just the man you're looking at. You know I lost only one race this year, and that was because my horse was scratched in the handicap.
2: Well, that's a very tender spot. Anybody that gets scratched in the handicap...
1: No, Costello, the handicap is like a derby. Kitzel, did you ever ride in a derby?
3: No, I always wear a stocking cap.
0: Kitzel, you ain't gonna ride my peanut butter.
3: Well,
0: I'm gonna get my kid brother Sebastian to ride him.
3: Well, you're making a big mistake, because I'll have you to know I won the Dixie Handicap riding on that famous horse, Ocean Cracker.
0: Ocean Cracker?
3: Yes.
0: I never heard of him.
3: He's the father of Seabiscuit. Oh, my goodness, I can see that you know very little about horses.
0: Oh, yeah? Well, let me tell you something, Kitzel. I hang out with all the famous cowboys. Last night I shot craps with Pink Rider.
1: Pink Rider?
0: Pink Rider.
1: Costello. I thought it was Red Rider.
0: It was, but I faded him.
3: Oh, gentlemen, I can see that you doubt my ability as an equestrian. Yes, I can see it. But I'm going to give you a sample of my fancy riding on my own horse. You see, that's him over there with the wooden saddle.
1: You ride a horse with a wooden saddle?
3: Oh, certainly. I like a wooden saddle. Watch me jump into it. Ow! Viva!
1: Hey, Costello, look. Here comes your little brother, Sebastian.
4: Hello, Louie. Hello, Uncle Bob.
1: Hello.
4: I'm all ready to ride peanut butter in the big race. I brought along a special saddle.
1: Do you call that a saddle?
4: Yeah.
1: That looks like one of your mother's old girdles.
4: It is. And if I see the horse is going to lose, I can let him out in the stretch.
1: All right. Costello, you go over and register your horse while I teach Sebastian how to ride.
4: You ain't going to teach me nothing.
0: Sebastian, you listen to your Uncle Bud.
4: I won't.
0: You will.
4: I won't.
0: You will.
4: I won't.
0: I'm going crazy.
4: You will.
0: I won't. Well, that was a photo finish.
1: Oh, go on, Costello. Take care. I'll take care of Sebastian. You go ahead.
0: Okay,
1: now,
0: see you later.
1: All right, go ahead. Now, Sebastian, we're going to give the horse a workout. All right? Now, hold still, peanut butter. Atta boy. Now, Sebastian, put that harness over his head. That's it now. Now, give him a bit in the mouth.
4: Give him a what?
1: Give him a bit in the mouth.
4: Give him a bit in the mouth?
1: Yes.
4: What kind of English is that? You mean give him a bite in the mouth.
1: Never mind that. Now you've got the bridle on. What happens to the reins?
4: They go away when the sun comes out.
1: No, I mean the reins on the horse.
4: Oh, let it rain on the horse. What do you want me to do? Hold an umbrella over him?
1: Sebastian, why must you always be a smart aleck?
4: I don't know.
1: Your brother is depending on this horse race. He's depending on this horse to win it. And what are you doing? What are you doing? You stand here and ridicule this poor old horse. A horse that probably has a large family. He wants to win this race and go back to his green pastures, don't you think? And you won't help him. What's the matter with you?
4: I don't know.
1: Oh, you don't know.
4: Uncle Bud, I don't know.
1: Oh, you don't know.
4: I guess I possess a cruel streak. I got a warped nature. I have no consideration for dumb animals. I should run the race and let the poor old horse sit in the saddle.
1: I'll say you should. But why do you continually persist in doing these things?
4: Oh!

0: Welcome to the Hollywood Track. The races will start in 15 minutes, and we hope you'll have a wonderful day here at the cleaners. At the racetrack. And above all, ladies and gentlemen, beware of pickpockets. Don't let them get your money. Save it for us.
1: Hey, Abbott. We're in trouble.
2: What do you mean?
1: I just came from the stable. They don't want to let my horse run. They said he wasn't in condition.
2: Who told you that?
1: The track vegetarian.
2: Not vegetarian, you dope. That's veterinarian.
1: Veterinarian?
2: Yes.
1: That's what my grandfather is.
2: Your father is a horse doctor?
1: No, my grandfather. He's a veterinarian. A veterinarian in the Spanish-American War.
2: Oh, talk Spanish. What did the doctor say was wrong with your horse?
1: He said he was bugs. He said he had the crickets.
2: He didn't say crickets. Your horse has rickets.
1: Rickets? That's what my father drinks every night.
2: Your father drinks rickets?
1: Yeah, slow gin rickets.
2: Oh. Costello, quiet. Here comes the doctor now.
3: Good afternoon, gentlemen. I am Dr. Nazaro, the racetrack veterinarian.
2: Well, I'm glad to meet you, doctor. Is it true that Costello's horse can't run this afternoon?
3: Well, I suppose he could run if he had the proper medical treatment. I'll tell you what you do, Costello. Run over to the drugstore and get a tomb of Satteris, a little Capri's, and a water paper sailor of mine to take the seat of reward. Then you buy a hypodermic needle and shoot the medicine in the left part of it right above the brace. Between the catrists, you bring all the frost. Don't buy any castle because that'll be the seed. Then you push in the shoulder forces right and put it right below the twan.
4: I beg your pardon?
3: I said you put it right below the twan. I could never do that for my horse. You've got it, Costello. Now take your pencil and write this down.
4: Okay.
3: Dear druggist.
4: Yeah.
3: Please give Costello one tube of Satterface with little drops of course and one bottle of Tassacit to hit Mr. Reed and a jar of passive salt-free psilocybin of Horpus ribitin. Now, have you got that written down?
4: I got it all but one part.
3: What? What part did you miss?
4: The part that comes after Dear Druggist.
2: That's because you're not paying any attention, Costello.
3: Yes, I simply told you to get a little bit of a satin raw device that you can rub on the case. I could tell you to get some hyperface of the hidden secrets, but why should I pay this all to me? You would be some right amount of it. And I know what I'm talking about. You and nobody else!
2: Costello, how dare you insult the doctor? I can't understand you.
3: You can't understand me! Listen to him! This is the most outrageous thing I've heard in all my life. I'm a graduate of the Veterinarian College of Francis Straw. You know where Mefford is? Well, it's 7 miles, turn to the rake, over the pass, there's a great big celebrate, and you order it up a cent. I took medicine for 8 years.
4: Yeah, but you forgot to take the spoon out of your mouth.
2: Costello, please.
4: Don't give me any of that.
2: Now, cut that out or the doctor won't treat your horse.
3: That's right, young man. Do you realize that your horse is suffering from a very severe case of twiddle soft and flint lint? Why, it could be worse. You might have Savaries of the Morgan Prince and Doppler Porter River. You know that when he's in that condition, why, he's liable to walk out the track and pull his steering lever.
4: He wasn't there. Anything but to the front of the head.
2: All right, never mind, Costello, doctor. Go ahead and get the horse ready for the race, please.
3: Very well. Where shall I send the bill?
5: Now it's my turn. Bring your bill to room 509 in Baldipong, Jupiter 4 building at the corner of Big Lego Show. It's right near Circus Big Shakespeare Street.
3: Okay, I'll be there.
5: Where?
3: You said it.
5: What did I say? Hey, Abbott, was that guy real or am I dreaming?
3: I mean, I know it seems silly, but I'm pinching myself.
6: Young man, you're pinching me.
3: I'm not so silly after all.
0: Attention, everybody. The horses are at the post for the first race.
2: Come on, Costello. Your horse doesn't run till the last race. Let's make a few bets on the other races.
7: Racing forms! Get your racing forms! How about a racing form, young man?
3: A what?
7: I have the racing form.
5: Well, keep your coat buttoned and nobody will notice it.
2: Costello, this woman is a bookie.
5: She's a bookie?
2: Yes.
5: Oh, Evan.
2: What?
5: Let's get out of here before her husband comes. I'm afraid of him.
2: You're afraid of her husband?
5: Yeah, everybody's afraid of the bookie man.
2: Oh, quiet. Quiet, Costello. Let's make a bet.
7: Yes, how about placing a bet with me?
5: What race are you running in?
7: I'd have won the last race of my... Oh, what do you mean? Young man, would you like to buy one of my special dope sheets? Now, in this dope sheet, there's one horse that pays 200 to 1.
8: Yes.
7: There's another horse that pays 500 to 1.
8: Yes.
7: And my big dope sheet special pays 1,000 to 1.
8: Yes.
7: And do you know what I think?
5: I think you better quit eating the dope off the whole sheet.
2: Look, come here. Costello. The first race is about to start. I'll take your bet, Lou.
5: You're going to take my bet?
2: I'll take your bet.
5: Okay, yeah, but I'll bet $2. Here's the money.
2: They're off. The race is over. You lose.
4: Wait a minute. What kind of a bet was that? They're off. The race is over. You lose. What kind of a race was that?
2: What's wrong?
4: A one step? Come on, run that race over again. I want to see it.
2: Pipe down. Now in the next race, I want you to double up.
4: Double up? Yeah. I ain't even straightened up from the last one.
2: I mean, I want you to bet $4.
4: You want me to bet $4?
2: Yes.
4: $4, my eye.
2: My eye. That's a good horse. It's a bet. They're off. The race is over. You lose.
4: Will you wait a minute?
2: Stop squawking. Accidents will happen. Maybe the horse got dust in his eye. You don't know. You know what dust is.
4: Yeah, dust is mud with the juice squeezed out.
2: Yeah. Now in the next race...
4: There ain't going to be no next race.
2: But listen, there's only two horses in the next race. Jelly Bean and Lollipop. You bet on each horse and you can't lose.
5: Well, maybe that's right.
2: Certainly it's right.
5: Jelly Bean and Lollipop.
2: Two horses.
5: I'm a sucker anyway.
2: Yeah.
5: Two horses.
2: Yeah.
5: I bet on each horse.
2: That's right.
5: I can't lose.
2: How can you lose?
5: Okay, here's $20 on Jelly Bean.
2: Yeah.
5: And here's $20 on Lollipop.
2: Good.
5: Good.
2: The horses are at the post.
5: Right.
2: They're off. Look, Lollipop first, Jelly Bean second.
4: Come on, Jelly Pop.
2: You mean Lollipop.
4: I mean Jelly Pop. I'm betting on that daughter.
2: Wait a minute. They're rounding the turn. Lollipop first, Jelly Bean second.
4: Come on, somebody.
2: They're in the stretch. Lollipop first, Jelly Bean second. They're under the wire. And the winner, Hershey Bar.
4: Hershey Bar. Now, ain't that the nut...
2: Now, just a minute. In the last race...
4: That was my last race.
2: But wait a minute, Costello. There's only one horse in this last race.
5: Oh, one horse in the race.
2: Certainly. Yeah.
4: You sound like one of them racetrack trouts.
2: No.
4: Trout.
2: All right.
5: But I wouldn't make it out of bed if there was no horses in the race.
2: But, Costello, it's your own horse, Peanut Butter.
5: Peanut Butter?
2: Yeah, one horse.
5: Hey, Abbott, you mean my own little horse, Peanut Butter?
2: Yes. That's different. Come on.
5: Put $10 on the nose.
2: $10 on the nose.
5: $10 on the tail.
2: $10 on the tail.
5: Here's another $10. Put it under the saddle.
2: What for?
5: In case he comes in sideways.
2: You can't lose. It's a one-horse race.
5: One-horse race.
2: Look, they're off in a bunch.
4: Wait a minute. How can one horse be off in a bunch?
2: Hey, wait a minute. At the half, it's Peanut Butter.
4: Come on, Peanut Butter.
2: At the three quarters, Peanut Butter.
4: Come on, Peanut Butter. Red Peanut Butter. Red out Peanut Butter.
2: In the stretch. And the winner, Peanut Butter.
4: Oh, hooray. I win. I heard a Peanut Butter win. Give me my money.
0: Just a minute, folks. It's a photo finish.
4: Photo finish? One horse in a race. How can it be a photo finish?
0: Lollipop just came in from the last race.
4: He must be one of Bing Crosby's horses. Look, Abbott. Look over there. No wonder I lost.
2: What's the matter?
4: Here comes my little brother Sebastian riding on Peanut Butter. What's the matter with that kid? Look at the way he's riding. He's riding underneath the horse.
2: Sebastian, you should have won that race. What was the idea of riding underneath the horse instead of on top of him?
4: Well, it was Dr. Nazara's order.
2: Dr. Nazara told you to ride under the horse?
4: Yeah. He said the horse was sick, and he told me to watch his stomach.
2: Oh, please.
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0: well. A delightful demonstration of the loveliness that can come out of the human throat. And now, here's Bud and Lou back with the final word.
1: Well, Ken, we've just got time to say good night, folks.
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0: secret that with the cost of living what it is these days, many of us are beginning to feel the pinch. But on the salary our young hero makes at Willoughby's store, he's almost completely black and blue. It's no wonder, then, that for months he's been looking for a job in his spare time in addition to the one he already holds. The wonder is that he seems finally to have found something. And flushed with excitement, he's just telling his girlfriend Mildred all about it, only to have his joy cooled perceptibly at her none too enthusiastic reception of the news.
1: Well, gee whiz, Mildred, is that all you're going to say? I thought you'd be thrilled.
2: Well, maybe I should be, Dennis, but you see, you know so little about radio.
1: But there's big money in radio, Mildred. You take a fella like Jack Benny. I'll bet he makes upwards of $100 a week.
2: Well, yes, of course he does.
1: And that's for himself, after he pays all his employees. I mean, like that girl Mary and the fat fella and Rochester and that very funny boy singer.
2: Benny's an actor, Dennis, a star. And you're just going to sell time for a local radio station.
1: Sure, and I'll make a fortune, because every merchant in Weaverville would jump at the chance to sponsor a brand new idea for a radio program. And that's just what I've got.
2: Oh, you really have?
1: On just a regular serial, like Today's Children or Active, you know.
2: About a department store detective? No, I don't.
1: Sure you do. It's called David something or other, Counter Spy.
2: Yes, I know what you mean.
1: Well, then I got a better idea. Put on a serial, sure, but base it on someone who lives right here in Weaverville. And the first person I thought of was you.
2: Me?
1: Sure. I even had the title. Just plain old Mildred Anderson, girl, female. And then I realized I'd have to bring in this home, the relationship between your mother and father, so I threw it out.
2: Why? Right.
1: And then I thought of my boss. What about a serial, I asked myself, called Mr. Willoughby Faces Life?
2: Well, that doesn't sound too bad.
1: No, I decided it wouldn't work. Life would get all the sympathy.
2: Oh, I see.
1: And then, like a ton of bricks, it hit me. Why just one Weaverville character? Why not a serial based on everyone in town? You, me, Mr. Willoughby, Mr. Courtney, the banker, that old gossip, Mrs. Dolan, the butcher, the baker, everyone.
2: Oh, golly.
1: What an idea. I couldn't believe I had thought of it. I went right over to the mirror and kissed myself. Isn't it wonderful, Mildred?
2: Well, yes, I guess it is.
1: Why, girl, what is it? Have you no confidence in me?
2: Oh, yes, of course I have. Deep down inside.
1: Then let's dredge a little, shall we?
2: Dennis, it's just that, well, you're going to have to sell this thing to put it across, and every time you've tried to sell anything in the past...
1: Oh, you're looking at a new man, girl. I just... If there is. Don't be a chump. Be a chum by Arthur Almquist.
2: Oh? You're sure this Arthur Almquist really knows something about salesmanship?
1: I'll say. He sold me the book.
2: What does he say about selling?
1: Well, he says that the whole secret is in friendliness. A salesman's got to make other people his equal.
2: Oh, I guess you can do that.
1: Sure, but it'll be quite a come down for most of my customers.
2: Oh, nonsense.
1: Well, anyway, the idea is to be a hail fellow well met. Call the prospect Kiddo or Buster or Sonny Boy or Junior or some name like that. He says it works every time.
2: And you think he's right?
1: Sure. This fellow knows what he's doing. Oh, wait a minute. I hear your mother coming downstairs. Watch. I bet I even get a friendly smile from her.
2: Well, that's the test, all right. I hope... Oh, good morning, Mother.
3: Good morning, Mildred. Dennis.
1: What do you say, Buster?
2: Buster?
1: Oh, pardon me. Wrong sex. What I meant was... How's it, kiddo?
2: Oh! Dennis, be careful.
1: Oh, just a friendly pat on the back, that's all. My pal and I understand each other, don't we, kiddo?
3: If I thought we did, I'd be on my way to a psychiatrist this minute.
1: Why, chum, that's no way
3: to... Don't you chum me, Dennis Day. And if you ever lay a hand on me again, I'll... And I'll bet they acquit me.
1: Gee, that didn't work out as well as I expected.
2: Are you going to give it up?
1: Well, it's merchants. I got to get my foot in the door with that radio. I just hope now that I don't come home with my whole leg in a cast.
0: And so off our hero goes to the store, hoping to take the town by storm with his new radio program. But a storm is already brewing down at Willoughby's, a storm of an entirely different nature. We find Dennis's boss engaged in a most serious discussion with Herbert Anderson.
4: But good heavens, Herb, don't you realize what could happen if those minutes of our lodge meetings got into the wrong hands?
5: Yes, of course I do, Homer. I've looked everywhere. I just can't find them.
4: Well, you've got to find them. If it ever gets out that we've had entertainers like that Flossie, what was her name?
5: Flossie LaFleur, the flame of amour.
4: Yeah.
5: When she poses, no one dozes.
4: Fine stuff for our wives to read. I tell you, if those large minutes aren't recovered, there isn't a bald eagle who will ever fly again.
5: But it was only harmless fun.
4: You think our wives will believe that? All they have to know is that we had Flossie LaFleur and her 12 little pepper pots entertaining.
5: 6 little pepper pots, Homer.
4: Oh, really? I thought there were 12.
5: I know. That was the night you were the wine steward.
4: Oh. Herbert, you didn't... That book doesn't tell about the imitation Flossie did of Al Jolson, does it?
5: I'm afraid it does. 5 whole lurid pages of it.
4: Oh, no.
5: I even wrote how she sang, "Climb upon my knees, sonny boy," and you did your best to.
4: Oh, Herbert. Well, I wasn't the only one. The entire lodge wanted to be sonny boy.
5: I know.
4: Yeah, what about you? When she sang, "How I love you, how I love you," didn't you put a glass of water on your head and claim you were the dear old Swanee?
5: Yes, I was full of the old Ned that night. Oh, we'd better find that book, Homer. I'm going home and have another look.
4: Yes, you do that. And if you don't find it, I'll have the lodge hospital fund standing by for disbursements.
6: Good morning. Oh, hi, Mr. Anderson. What are you doing down here?
5: Oh, just a little business with your boss, Dennis. I'll see you later, Homer.
4: Mm. Well, Dennis...
6: What do you know, Willoughby, old pal, old chum, old sock? How's my old pally pal?
4: Dennis, I don't feel so well today. I just...
6: Oh, don't worry. I'll cheer you up. Have I got a proposition for you, sonny boy?
4: What was that?
6: I say, if I got a proposition...
4: No, I mean, what was it that you called me?
6: Sonny boy.
4: I see. You got that out of a book, huh? A certain book.
6: As a matter of fact, I did.
4: Yeah. Sit down, Dennis.
6: Oh, sure. Gee, thanks, pal.
4: Okay, what's the proposition?
6: Well, I got a great idea for a radio program, kiddo. Oh, Mammy, is this an idea?
4: Please, don't!
6: It's a brand new type of show, all about the lives of certain people right here in Weaverville. Can you imagine the effect of a broadcast like that coming right into your own home?
4: Easily.
6: Then why not be one of my sponsors? It'll only cost you $50, old pal, old chum.
4: Here's the 50.
6: But just let me point out the advantages. Beg pardon?
4: I said, here's your $50.
6: Bless you, PS9, for teaching me how to read.
4: I, on the other hand, detest PS9.
6: Huh?
4: However, consider me signed, sealed, and delivered.
6: Oh, great. Now, let's see. There ought to be some other good prospect in town for a thing like this, don't you think?
4: Just walk up to anyone on the street who's wearing pants.
6: Yeah? Well, how about Mr. Courtney, the banker? Of course, the bank has never advertised before.
4: It will now.
6: Gee, you've got as much faith in my salesmanship as I have. Well, so long. Keep your chin up, sonny boy.

0: Ah, here he is now. Hiya, Courtney, old kid, old pal.
1: Hey, aren't you Willoughby's boy?
0: Yep, just telling your secretary here I wanted to see you, Pally.
1: I have no time now. I'm on my way to lunch. Respect. Goodbye.
0: Well, you'll be sorry if you don't listen to what I have to say, sonny boy.
2: What was that?
0: Gosh, what a broad jump.
1: Never mind. Did you just call me Sonny Boy?
0: Yeah, it's a little thing I read in a book.
1: Let's step into my office where we can talk in private.
0: Gee, every boy should be given a copy of that thing when he graduates from college.
1: All right, Dave. What have you got in mind?
0: Well, I've got an idea for a radio broadcast, pal, and it's a beauty.
1: I see.
0: Let me show you the advantages of sponsoring it.
1: Don't bother. I think I can see them all.
0: You mean I've talked you into it already?
1: Naturally.
0: Boy, am I a persuasive little cuss.
1: Here's $50 in cash. Will that be satisfactory?
0: Sure thing. This just shows what can be done when you've got a good product.
1: If I had a product like yours, I'd close the bank and retire.
0: Well, I always knew I'd make a good salesman. So long, and thanks, sonny boy. Boy, oh boy, Mildred, I'm telling you, you never saw anything like it. What a book that is.
3: Oh, Dennis, it's just too marvelous. You actually collected $100 in cash?
0: In lettuce. Nice, cool, green root of evil.
3: Oh. Oh, golly, just by being friendly.
0: Yep, just by doing what the book says, palling and kiddoing people. Although I must admit that Sonny Boy has been by far my best seller.
3: Oh, Dennis, now you can put on your radio program.
0: Sure. I've already gone down to the radio station and bought the time with their money.
3: Oh, golly, it's just... Dennis, look. There's Mr. Courtney and Mr. Willoughby at the door.
0: Well, well, my business associates. Hey, maybe you better wait in the den, Mildred. We're big men, and this may be a pretty big deal.
3: All right, Dennis. Good luck.
0: Well, come in, gentlemen. Come right in.
1: We want to talk to you, Dave.
4: Right this minute.
0: Well, sure, but why so serious, pal? Chums? Kiddos? Honey boys? Ha-ha, the old icebreaker. Sit down, Busters.
1: Day, I'll come right to the point. We've come over to make a deal with you.
4: Now, how about $200 in cash?
0: You mean you want to give me more money without my even asking for it?
4: Exactly.
0: Boy, what a salesman I am. Even when I'm not selling, there's a carryover.
1: We want that book, Day.
0: Book? You don't mean the one I got that Sonny Boy stuff out of?
4: You know that's what we mean.
0: Oh, I couldn't part with that. It's my stepping stone to success.
4: So, playing it cagey, huh? Well, we'll see about that.
1: All right. What is it you want, boy? A good raise in salary? Homer will give it to you, won't you, Homer?
4: Certainly. Does that satisfy you?
0: Well...
1: Maybe you'd like a change in jobs. There's one waiting for you in my bank. How about it?
0: Well...
1: Or perhaps you'd be interested in public office. The Bald Eagles will get behind you for city council.
0: Well...
4: Or mayor. How would you like to be mayor?
1: Come, boy. Why don't you speak up?

0: My chums, sunny boys, buddies.
1: Quiet, you.
0: My goodness, has our buddyship cooled?
1: I'll say it has. And I'll thank you for that $50 I gave you.
2: Yeah, mine too.
0: But, kiddos, I already gave the whole $100 to the radio station.
1: Then get it back.
0: But I can't. Radio stations have very high principles, and not giving money back is one of their highest.
2: Dennis, we want that money.
0: I think I better get out of here.
1: Day, either we get that money, you'll spend the rest of your life in jail.
0: Gentlemen, please, you're biting the hand that's raised to leave the room.
2: Understand us, Dennis. Come on, fellas, let's get that book right now and burn it.
1: I'll say. Come on, Herb.
0: Hey, but palsies. Gee, what a life to live. Sometimes I wish I'd never gotten over the measles.
3: Oh, Dennis, I heard it all. I just...
0: Stay away from me, girl. I'm jailbait.
3: But you aren't. All you did was agree to put on a radio show. If you do that, they can't do anything to you.
0: But all that's paid for is the time. How can I put on a radio program without actors? Actors want money. They eat just like people.
3: Well, you and I could be the actors, Dennis.
0: Huh? Well, what kind of a show has only two actors?
3: Did you ever hear one of those breakfast programs? You know, where the husband and wife chat over the breakfast table?
0: Oh, yeah, with their mouths full. But that kind of show would have to come from this house, and what would your mother say?
3: Well, Mother and Daddy will still be asleep at that hour. They don't have to know anything about it.
0: Gee, Mildred, I don't
3: Dennis,
0: know.
3: Dennis, it's our only chance. Besides, maybe we'll be a big success. We can even mention some products on the program in hopes of attracting sponsors.
0: Gosh, it might work at that.
3: Of course it might, and it's simple. We just act like any married couple at breakfast.
0: Yeah, I hope the rustling of the morning paper and the grunts come over clearly.
3: Now, don't get nervous, Dennis. We go on the air as soon as the light flashes. You better clear your throat.
0: Gee, I don't think I can. My heart's in it. I thought sure those engineers would wake your mother up with a hammering when they put in those cables. Gee, Mildred, besides, we don't even know what we're going to say. We haven't rehearsed yet.
3: Well, just let me lead the conversation. All you have to do is help make the audience think we're actually at the breakfast table.
0: Okay, I'll chew like anything.
3: Oh, no, just ask me to pass things. No, the way you really do with my mother every morning.
0: You mean I should beg you for an egg?
3: Dennis, use your imagination and make them think we're eating a wonderful breakfast.
0: Uh-huh.
3: Oh, my gosh, there's the light. Go ahead.
0: Good morning, friends. This is just plain charming Dennis and Mildred coming to you from their lovely breakfast table, which is the same as their lovely lunch table, only sooner. Good morning, Mildred, darling. Sleep well?
3: Oh, I always sleep well on our dreamtime mattress, dear. And you?
0: I tossed and turned all night. Couldn't sleep a wink.
3: Oh, no, Dennis. No one ever gets a poor night's rest on a dreamtime mattress. The dreamtime mattress is built with a special inner spring.
0: Maybe that's what kept sticking in my back.
3: Dennis, the product, don't you remember?
0: Oh, yeah.
3: A cigarette, dear?
0: Huh?
4: Thank you, ma'am. At market, I say, at market after market, I've seen the buyers of this brand. This mildest brand, and every one of them is a man or a woman.
3: Dennis, I think maybe we better eat our breakfast, dear.
0: But certainly, darling. Would you mind passing the wild pheasant, please?
3: Why, Yes, and here are some delicious scrambled eggs.
0: Oh, no, thanks. Just a little pheasant and a few frog's legs will do me fine.
3: Well, just as you say. Did you stop in and see Francis and Jean on the way downstairs this morning?
0: Why, no. Are they visiting us again?
3: They're our children, darling.
0: Oh, then they're here permanently, no doubt.
3: Yes, of course.
0: I'm glad. Because Francis and Jean certainly are cute little boys?
3: Yes.
0: Good.
3: I had Jean to the dentist yesterday, you know.
0: Oh? Something to do with his teeth?
3: Yes.
0: Good for you. There's nobody I'd rather have fix my teeth than a dentist. But where was Francis while you were out with Jean?
3: Well, he was with my parents.
0: Ah, yes, the dear, sweet old things. Your mother is just grand, Mill.
3: Oh, and she certainly thinks the world of you.
0: Yes, she worships the ground I...

0: walk on. I often think that...
1: What silly imbecile was doing the hammering just now? You, Dennis Day?
0: Well, well, if it isn't that delightful old lady, Mildred's mother.
1: What's that?
0: Sit down. Sit right down, Mommy, and shush.
1: Shush? I'll shush you. Who do you think you're talking to?
2: Oh, Mother, please.
0: Yes, Mommy, dear. If we ever needed a shush, it's now.
1: Dennis Day.
0: Shush, you might wake Francis.
1: Francis? Who's Francis?
0: Oh, I forgot. It's a family secret.
1: Just who is this Francis?
0: Well, he's your grandson.
1: My grandson?
0: Yeah, we've been keeping little things from you, Mommy.
1: I have no grandson, and you know it. And if I find out which one of you just kicked me under the table, I'll beat the life out of Dennis.
2: Please, have a cup of coffee, won't you?
0: Yeah, and a nice slice of pheasant. Help yourself, Mommy.
1: Are you crazy? There's nothing on this table except... Wait a minute. What is this thing with the wires attached? What? Why, it's a microphone.
0: Yeah. See now why, shush.
1: Do you mean that everything we've said has gone out over the air?
0: Oh, don't worry. I'm sure we were faded long ago.
1: Dennis, stay, you.
0: Goodbye, everybody.
1: You...
0: We're a little late this morning. Goodbye.

0: night, everybody.
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0: He turned and started to walk across the room, and as he turned, Martell moved. His face stayed dead, expressionless, but he moved. He picked up a heavy wrench, followed him, and then as Roy reached for the switch, he hit him.
1: No!
0: I heard his skull go like a rotten pumpkin shell, and he went down. Then Martell picked up a hacksaw and... No, I don't want to remember the rest. It was too awful, too horrible.
2: Midnight, the witching hour when the night is darkest. Our fears the strongest, and our strength at its lowest ebb. Midnight, when the graves gape open and death strikes. How? You'll learn the answer in just a minute in Terror Out of Space.

0: And now, Murder at Midnight. Tales of mystery and terror by radio's masters of the macabre. Our story, which we prophesy will be long remembered as a classic, is by Robert Newman. A tale out of the news and out of man's deepest fears called Terror Out of Space.
1: Listening. The surf was rolling and pounding on the beach at the foot of the cliff. One of the dynamos was purring away next door in the experimentation shack. And that was all. Had I really heard anything, or had I just imagined it, dreamed it? I didn't know. All I knew was that I was in a cold sweat, shivering, even though it was a hot summer's night. But that wasn't surprising after what had happened. Just what had happened? Maybe I could get it all straight. Fill in the gaps that had been bothering me if I went back over it again from the beginning. I hadn't wanted to before this. I'd fought against even thinking about it. But now it was as if something was making me think about it.
2: That's right, John. Start way back in the beginning. Then maybe you will remember.
1: When was the beginning? When they assigned me here, I guess, miles from anywhere on the Jersey coast. I knew it was some kind of hush-hush project, and I'd been in the Army long enough not to ask questions. I had some ideas, though, and when I walked into administration and found Professor Martell there, I was pretty sure they were right.
3: Lieutenant Larkin reporting for duty, sir.
4: Hello, John. How are you?
3: Fine, Professor. Major.
4: Well, let's forget the Major. I've been trying to. I think the Army's a little sorry about the whole thing also.
3: Oh, that's not the way I heard it. Some of the things you've worked out in the last few years was something. Quite a break, my getting assigned here.
4: You think it was an accident?
3: You mean you requested me?
4: Of course. What did I take you away from, by the way?
3: Oh, nothing very much. Straight communications, a little radar.
4: No chance to continue any of the research you started when you were at the university, huh?
3: No. Afraid I've gotten rusty?
4: Not really. But there are just going to be the three of us to do the bulk of the work. You, myself, and a cat named Roy Shields. He worked with Ramsey at Tech.
3: And what's the project? Something big?
4: I think so. We're going to try and establish radio contact with the moon.
3: Why?
4: Theoretically, it shouldn't be too difficult, you know.
3: Of course. And with the progress we've made during the war, we... Well, Professor, it's terrific. One of the most exciting things I've ever heard of.
4: Think so?
3: Well, don't you? Don't you remember when we used to talk about it in the lab? What it would mean to the astronomers, the astrophysicists, measurements that they've never even been able to take before?
4: Yes, John, I remember.
3: Well, then?
4: I don't know. Somehow it... Well, it worries me.
3: How we're going to do it?
4: No, that's all cut and dried. What's going to happen when we do it?
3: What do you mean?
4: We're reaching out, John. Reaching out into places where man has never been before. We're pretty close to the secret of matter, to the origin of life, and to the mystery of the universe. Sometimes I become a little afraid. Afraid that we may stumble on something that's too much for us, too big. That's silly. Go pick out a bunk and get some rest, John. Tomorrow, we go to work.
3: The work? I remember that all right, weeks of it. And finally, the big night, the night we were ready for our first test. It was clear and cool, the ocean still, not thundering, but whispering at the base of the cliffs, as if it were waiting. Every star separate and distinct, like signposts on the road to the infinite. Martell at the table in the center of the laboratory with the charts and diagrams doing the computing. Roy at the power controls, and I at the director.
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3: 93 degrees.
4: Make it plus 0.2.
5: Check. 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
4: Power on. 3 seconds. 4. Now.
5: How long to wait?
4: We should get it almost immediately. Lag of not more than...
6: There. Listen. Huh? That's it. That's it. We've done it. We're in contact with the moon.
1: Yes,
3: We've done it. Reached out into space and done it. For the first time since man had walked erect, we had established contact with another heavenly body. Bridged the infinite with man-made electrical impulses. There was no work done during the next 2 days, just excitement. Public relations broke the story the next morning, and we were swamped. Newspaper reporters, photographers, interviews, commentaries, prophecies. Finally, we got back to normal. And a couple of nights later... Yes. It's starting to come back to me now. I remember. It was the sound of the generators that woke me. I looked at my watch, almost midnight. Roy was asleep in his bunk, and I didn't wake him. I padded out along the duckboards to the laboratory. The lights were on. I went in, and there was Professor Martell. He was sitting at the control table, and he was... Well, he was funny. His eyes were open, but he didn't seem to see me. I said, "Hello, Professor." He didn't move. He didn't answer. I took a quick look at the control board, and the frequency had been changed. A little uneasy, I tried again. "Professor, what are you doing?" And then something very strange happened. Half of him came alive. His right side first. His right eye lighting up, while his left eye stayed dead. His right hand twitched, while his left one remained stiff. It was just for a fraction of a second. Then...
4: What? Oh. Hello, John.
3: Hello, Professor. Anything the matter?
4: Matter? What am I doing in here?
3: I don't know, sir. I heard the generators go on. I came in and found you here.
4: Strange. Very strange. I went to bed about 10:30.
3: You ever walked in your sleep before?
4: No, not that I know of. Of course, I haven't been sleeping too well lately. Very disturbing dream. Did you change the transmitter frequency that way?
3: No, sir. You must have done it yourself in your sleep.
4: Hey, that would make it more of a carrier instead of a transmitter wave.
3: Shall I shift it back?
4: No, leave it. I'd like to take a look at it again in the morning. Do some thinking about it.
3: The next morning, somehow, neither of us mentioned it. I can't be sure now whether we didn't remember or just didn't think it was important. But that night... Yes. Yes, it was that night that we discovered what it meant. That we knew. It was the sound of the generators that woke me again. I looked at my watch a few minutes before midnight. And it was then that I noticed that Roy wasn't in his bunk. I lay there. And for some reason, I was terrified, trembling. There was something in the air, a feeling of menace that... I made myself get up. Slipped on a pair of sneakers and went out along the duck walk to the laboratory. The lights were on again. I didn't go in this time, but I looked in the window. There was Roy, and there was Professor Martell again. He was sitting at the control table with that same dead look on his face. And Roy was standing in front of him, talking to him. I could hear him through the window.
7: What is it, sir? What's going on? Is anything the matter? Sleep. Walking in his sleep. I better get Larkin and... Oh, I can't leave the generator on, though. Gotta shut that off first.
3: He turned and started to walk across the room toward the master switch. And as he turned, Martell moved. His face stayed dead, expressionless, but he moved. He got up without a sound, took a heavy wrench from the work table, and followed Roy. And then, just as Roy put out his hand to throw the switch, he hit him. I heard his skull go like the shell of a rotten pumpkin, and he went down, dead. I couldn't move. I couldn't make a sound. I just stood there, frozen with horror. Martell looked down at him without batting an eye. Then, like a zombie, he walked over to the bench, picked up a hacksaw, and went back. And then, bending over Roy's body, he started cutting off the top of his head.
8: A voice from the void, and the midnight waking. Memories, things best forgotten, coming back again. Memories of the terror that came out of space and of...
9: Murder!

0: And now, back to Murder at Midnight and Terror Out of Space.
1: That's all I remember then. And Professor Martell bent over Roy's body with a hacksaw in his hand. I must have fainted. When I opened my eyes, I was lying on the sand outside the shack. And there was Martell bending over me. No, Professor, no, no, don't!
2: Why,
1: don't!
2: John, what's the matter?
1: Leave me alone. Don't come near me. Don't touch me. I saw what you did in there.
2: And where? Well,
1: just down the shack to Roy.
2: Aren't you well either, John?
1: What do you mean?
2: I just came up here from the cottage. I had a bad dream. I've been having quite a few of them lately, and I woke up with a very annoying headache. I came out to take a walk. It's a mare. I found you lying
1: here. But I'm telling you, I saw you. I saw you in there with Roy and...
2: And what?
1: But I don't even want to think about it. But you killed him.
2: Killed him? Let's go back to the bunkhouse, John. Take a look.
1: The bunkhouse?
2: Yes, when you see that Roy is where we should be, in bed, maybe it'll convince you that you either dreamed or imagined the whole thing.
1: He led the way to the bunkhouse, and I followed. Still shaken, but starting to feel a little foolish. This was the Professor Martell I had studied under, known for years, the man who wouldn't hurt a fly. We went into the bunkhouse, and Roy's bed was empty. He wasn't there. Martell gave me a funny look and started calling.
3: Roy! Roy, where are you? Roy!
1: Without a word, we hurried back to the laboratory, and there was no sign of him there either. Nothing. He must have gone out for a walk too, Professor, or maybe jeeped into town. If it was true, there'd be something here. His body, blood.
2: There, John.
1: Well, right there, in front of the switch. But there's nothing there.
2: No. Except that it looks as if this floor was just scrubbed.
1: The floor? What? You're right.
2: John.
1: Huh?
2: Did you change the transmitter frequency this way?
1: Oh, no, sir. You must have done it. Just the way you did last night.
2: Last night? You know something happened last night, too?
1: You don't remember?
2: No. Tell me what you saw happen tonight. Everything you remember, whether you believe it now or not.
1: Well, it was pretty terrible, Professor. And then, as quietly as if you were a laboratory specimen, you took a hacksaw and started to cut off the top of his head.
2: Merciful heavens.
1: Talking to you now, I know the whole thing's mad, impossible, but...
2: Yes, mad, impossible, but...
1: You mean it could have happened some way without your knowing it?
2: Sit down, John. Relax. Tell me what you know about the moon.
1: The moon is a satellite, stellar body, probably formed by our sun in an encounter with some other stellar body.
2: Yes, yes, probably formed at the same time as the Earth. But it may very well have supported life long before there was life here.
1: Life? But we know what its atmosphere
2: is. We know what it is now. But how do we know what it was several million years ago? Suppose, that there was life there millions of years ago. Life that reached a level of development we cannot even imagine. Suppose it died out as a form of life that we could recognize, but remained in a form that is eternal.
1: What do you mean?
2: In the form of electrical energy. We know that thought is an electrical process. An electroencephalograph will give a definite reading when a man is thinking.
1: Yes.
2: Suppose intelligences continue to exist on the moon in the form of complex electric charges. And suppose a channel is suddenly opened between the moon and some other planet.
1: The beams we sent out are our radar beams. You mean they could come down the beam, take hold of someone, you, and make you...
2: I'm supposing, John. Hypothesizing. But the fact is that the transmitter was set at carrier frequency, and none of us did it consciously. Of course, even if it's true, we have no way of knowing whether these entities are dangerous, malevolent, or not.
1: No way of knowing, but they killed. They made you kill. Made you kill Roy.
2: Because he was going to shut off the transmitter, cut off contact with the place they came from. As for the rest, well, they would be intensely curious about the human body, particularly the brain. They would want to examine it. And of course...
1: Good Lord, Professor, do you realize what you're saying? The taking over of a person's body?
2: Yes, John, I do realize what I'm saying. Well, I don't believe it myself. Have you a gun?
1: Yes. Yes, I never carry it.
2: Well, stop carrying it. And if you notice me doing anything strange, incomprehensible, don't hesitate. Shoot.
1: I didn't sleep that night. I remember that now. And I was convinced that I would never sleep again. Because It was there then, the moon. It was there all the time, of course, day and night. But it was during the night, when I was asleep, that it would be easiest for them. That they might try and... No, I can't think about it. I won't even now.
4: With the daylight, I felt a little better. Roy hasn't come back, but, well, there were a dozen possible explanations for that. I went to have another talk with Professor Martell. And he was gone, too. His bed was empty, as if it had never been slept in. I waited until about noon, then I called headquarters. I decided that I was going to tell them only facts, things I could believe myself.
5: Hello?
4: Hello, Colonel. This is Larkin over at Radar Experimental.
5: Oh, yes, Larkin. How are you?
4: Pretty good, sir. I'd like to report that both Sergeant Shields and Major Martell are missing.
5: Huh? Missing? Now, what do you mean?
4: I don't know, sir. They were both gone when I got up this morning.
5: AWOL, eh? Well, that's my fault. You men have been working awfully hard, and I meant to suggest that you take leaves. Why don't you go missing, too?
4: Oh, no, sir. I couldn't. Not right now.
5: Okay. And you carry on until they get back, and then I'll arrange for you to do it officially.
4: There in the lonely shack on top of the cliff, alone. And that was the most awful, terrible week of my life. Only the wind, the pounding of the surf, and my fears. Fears that were with me constantly. There was work I had to do, but I had to force myself to go into the laboratory. Then, on Friday, they found Roy's body. A phone call took me to town to the local funeral parlor. When I got there, the colonel was waiting.
6: You knew Sergeant Shields pretty well, didn't you, Larkin?
4: Yes, sir.
6: Some fishermen found a body in their nets this morning. I wish you'd look at it.
4: Of course, sir.
6: Right here.
7: Oh, good. Good Lord.
6: Evidently, the fish were pretty hungry.
4: Well, no one could be sure, sir, but I think that is Shields.
6: All right, Larkin. Thank you.
4: Yes, they found Roy's body. And that night, Martell came back. I'd taken something to make me sleep. It was the only way I could sleep. The sound of the generators woke me again. I lay there listening, unbelieving but terrified because there was no one at the station but me. Then, picking up my gun, I went down the duck walk to the laboratory. I opened the door, and there he was, Professor Martell. His face was thin and haggard. His eyes were dead, lackluster, the way they'd been those other two nights. And when he spoke, his voice was hardly human, as if someone was using him, speaking through him.
8: Who says that you woke up, Larkin? You should not have come in here.
4: What do you mean, Professor? Where have you been?
8: We have been looking over your planet, studying it. Very interesting. And now we are ready to go.
4: Go? Go where? What are you talking about? What? You said we... Professor Martell, have they...
8: Just a few preparations to make. And then...
4: The voice, that horrible voice, stopped. And Martell swayed as if he were going to fall.
9: John.
4: I grabbed him, and he opened his eyes. He was himself again. And when he spoke, it was with his own voice.
9: John, for heaven's sake, help me.
4: How, Professor, how?
9: Look, what I told you, don't you remember? Don't you understand? They got me. They took me that night, took me all over the country, looking, examining, studying. They picked my brain. They sucked me dry. And now they're going to take me back with them.
4: Back with them?
9: Back to where they came from. Not my body, they're not interested in that, but the essential me, the... It has its name, shoot, John, shoot and...
8: Now we are ready.
4: They had him again. He walked to the door, opened it, and went out. The surf was thundering, the wind blowing, straight to the edge of the cliff he walked, and then went over. But before he fell, he seemed almost to hover for a moment, as if something in him was going not down, but up.
10: black one. Now, between the black

0: When I woke up about a half hour ago, I found this all written out on the pad I keep next to my bed. Written out in my own handwriting, but a little scrawled and jerky as if my hand wasn't quite steady. Some of it I remember. Other parts, like Roy's murder, Professor Martell's suicide, I don't recall at all. Either I'm mad, completely mad, or... No, I can't think about it. I mustn't. Anyway, if I showed this to anyone, the world would think I'm mad. So now I'm going to burn it. Burn it up completely.
1: White and shaking, John Larkin tears the scrawled pages from his notebook, crumples them into an ashtray, and puts a match to them. And thus there disappears into ashes the only remaining evidence of the terror from out of space and of murder.

0: remember to be with us again when death comes in some unknown form. The clocks strike 12 for
1: murder
0: at midnight. The part of John Larkin was played by George Peters, and Peter Capell was Professor Martell. With music by Charles Ball, Murder at Midnight was directed by Antoine M. Leader.

0: Desperado, the loquacious limousine, and in top form.
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0: Every window was locked now. Every jet of gas was on full. There was nothing impulsive left in me. I moved as if guided by a subconscious force. I selected a light fixture near the door, tapped the globe with an ashtray until it broke and the glass fell to my feet. For an instant, the naked little wires that had made up the filament seemed to hypnotize me. At 7:30, when he switches on the lights, those tiny wires will cause the spark that'll blow everything I despise in the world out of my life. Everything I despise, everything I loathe, and yet everything I love. The gas in the little room was beginning to make my eyes smart. I realized I had to get out of there. I started to open the door when something told me to stop. It was Lucky. I pressed my ear against the panel. I could hear voices outside. People were talking in the hall. I'd have to wait. Wait. Couldn't get panicky. Just had to wait. That was all. I thought of shutting off the gas, but they'd be gone in a second. Seconds. It seemed like hours before the vices finally died away. I heard a hall door shut behind them. Now I had to be fast. The gas was beginning to make me feel strange. I listened for an instant more, then turned the knob and started out just in time to see two men getting off the elevator. Stepped inside again and shut the door. I have to wait. I don't know how long I've been waiting. I tried to piece together what had happened. How I'd gotten here. I was getting dizzy. Skit, web. It all started with Skit. My head was whirling. Lights were flashing under my eyes. Lights like the ones down on East Main Street, on the burlesque marquee, next door to Skit Webb's office. I'd never been down on Main Street before. I remember it was a strange, dirty youth. It frightened me. I remember running upstairs to Skip's office.
1: Hello?
0: Is this the office of Mr. Webb, private detective?
1: That's what the sign says. Who are you?
0: I'm Mrs. John Winston. I'm in a hurry, so I'll make it clear exactly what I want.
1: There's a banker named John Winston. Your husband?
0: Yes. Now, Mr. Webb, I'm certain there's nothing wrong, you understand? I just want to check, that's all. I want you to watch John for a few days, then we'll just forget the whole thing.
1: Better start at the beginning.
0: I don't think that's important.
1: It is to me. They call it background.
0: Mr. Webb, I came here to tell you what to do, not to be questioned. Perhaps I should point out that I could certainly have afforded a more, shall we say, prosperous agent.
1: Yeah. Let's say prosperous.
0: I've been married a long time, and John has never given me any reason to believe that there was anything or anyone else, you understand?
1: You mean until lately?
0: I mean never.
1: In other words, out of a clear sky, I begin to suspect something.
0: I'm here to hire a private detective, not to listen to your insinuations. If you don't want to, or need the job, there are others.
1: Sure, I need the job. We both know that. Don't we, Mrs. Winston?

0: Hello.
1: Hello, Mrs. Winston. Can you talk? I mean, are you alone?
0: Why, yes. Who is this?
1: This is Webb, Skid Webb. Remember last week?
0: Who?
1: Skid Webb, the private investigator you hired.
0: Oh, yes. I'd almost forgotten about that. I'm afraid I was acting quite foolishly that day. I had some sort of a silly argument with John about his working so late, you understand.
1: What I call about, Mrs. Winston, is that I've been tailing John, boy, all week. I think maybe you might have something after all.
0: You don't mean that. You lie.
1: No, Mrs. Winston. I really mean it.
0: You lie. Do you hear me? You lie. You're a liar.
1: Hello?
0: Hello. Hello, is this Mr. Webb?
1: Oh, well, Mrs. Winston. I didn't expect I'd hear from you again.
0: Mr. Webb, tell me. Where was he? What was her name? Do you know that?
1: Take it easy. Look, first you come to the office and give me no information. Then when I dig something up for you, you throw a tantrum. What's with that?
0: All right, I'm sorry. I'll try to be more sensible. Now tell me.
1: Well, it's going to take a little time before I can make a definite report. A little time and a lot more work.
0: But I hired you.
1: Well,
0: to do a simple...
1: want your dough back?
0: No. No, I'd like you to find out anything you can.
1: Okay. And play it my way just for a short time. As soon as I can, I'll give you some definite information.
0: All right. But I want you to tell me everything as it goes along, Mr. Webb.
1: Okay. And why not just call me Skip?
0: I'd rather leave it at Mr. Webb, if you don't mind.
1: No, I don't mind.
0: No, I never want to call you Skip. My head throbbing, splitting. I was on the floor. Gas. 7:30, it would be all over. Gas, I could smell it. Horrible. No, it wasn't gas. It was wisteria. Yes, the odor of wisteria, as it was in the park that day. I was standing on the edge of a walk near a bed of white tulips in the wisteria. I love wisteria.
2: Have you been waiting long, Mrs. Winston?
0: No.
2: Well, come on, let's go over to that bench. There.
0: What do you have?
2: Well, John Boy seems to have pretty well settled down to one gal.
0: Another woman? I don't believe you, Mr. Webb. Girls, perhaps, but... not another woman.
2: Okay. Well, you can't tell yet anyway.
0: You're making the whole thing up.
2: Then forget it.
0: It's your type. That guy.
2: I said forget it. Look, Mrs. Winston, I don't take that from anyone. You think just because you came down Main Street and you were hiring a bit snoop?
0: Just a minute, Mr. Webb.
2: I'm not through yet. Just because I don't have a plushy suite on the West Side, you think that's the biggest case I've ever had? Sure, I've got a cheap office and a rundown joint. Sure, I've had better times. Let me tell you about
0: it. I'm not interested in your past, and I thoroughly resent your insolence.
2: Ever hear of Juanita Cole, Mrs. Winston? No? Well, I guess you wouldn't have. Juanita had an insurance deal, filled the room with gas, and hooked up a cigarette lighter to an alarm clock, so that at a certain time, the lighter would spark and blow the whole joint up. Would have worked, too, except the clock stopped. Yeah, it was a clever stunt. You know who broke the case? I did. Yeah, me, the two-bit snoop you wanted to hire. And I can name other cases just as big.
0: Mr. Webb, I don't see what all of this has to do with me, but if you're quite through now,
2: I... Oh, you don't, huh? Well, I'll tell you. I'm sick of this high and mighty routine you've been giving me. I've got you pegged, Mrs. Winston. I know what's going on inside that head of yours. You told me you were 32. In your case, that means maybe 40.
0: That's not true.
2: You know, you're slipping, you can't face it.
0: What do you mean?
2: Your husband, he's lost interest.
0: No.
2: You've been put on a shelf. He's found somebody else. You can't take it.
0: Shut up!
2: Okay. Guess I covered it. And don't bother firing me. Quit.
0: What?
2: Get yourself another boy.
0: No, you can't quit.
2: I already have.
0: But I'm depending on you. You can't leave me now. I've got to find out. Please. Please, I need you. I need somebody.
2: That's no lie.
0: You've got to help me.
2: Well, maybe. That depends on you.
0: On me?
2: Maybe if you were to climb down off that high horse,
0: I will. Anything.
2: Okay. All I know so far is that instead of being at a board meeting like he told you last Wednesday night, remember?
0: Where was he?
2: Had dinner at the gourmet, private room. After that, I lost him.
0: What did she look like?
2: Typical. Blonde, about 25, theatrical looking, pretty well put together.
0: Oh, stop it.
2: Well, you asked me.
0: What else?
2: She met him for lunch on Friday. I think she may be in a show downtown, or something I know now, but I'll keep checking.
0: Yes, Yes, yes, keep checking.
2: But you've got to promise not to get all hot and bothered until we're ready to move.
0: I promise, Mr. Webb. I'll be as cold as ice.

0: girlfriend is a dame named Terry Williams, an ex-chorister from Latin Club. Ex, since she nailed on to John Boy, that is.
1: Go ahead.
0: She's living at a hotel downtown. Now, look, you can do one of two things. Either rush right down there, tip them off, now clam up, or play it clever and wait for the kill.
1: I'll be clever.
0: Okay. It's a pretty good joint, sort of upper middle, the Bryn Carlton.
1: Thank you, Skit.
0: Shouldn't be long now. I'll let you know when at a crucial time. You know what I mean. Then we'll...

0: Hotel Bryn Carlton.
1: Oh, yes, Bryn Carlton. Do you have a Terry Williams there?
0: Terry Williams? Yes. Yes, apartment 504. I'll ring her.
1: Oh, never mind. After I hung up, all the strength seemed to drain out of me. I leaned heavily against the nightstand and the lamp fell to the floor. For one instant after the globe had broken, the light glowed on. That's how life was. There was always a final spark after the brightness was gone. Now I knew what I was going to do about John and me. No long, drawn-out divorce. I was going to kill him. I'd be clever enough

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1: Say, Harlow, it's the ninth inning.
0: 50,000 people have. I can't resist it. I'll tell them.
1: Tell them what, Harlow?
0: Here goes. 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
0: And now, Autolite brings back to our Hollywood soundstage Claire Trevor as Mrs. Winston in The Light Switch. A tale well calculated to keep you in suspense.
2: I could hear the steady hiss of gas, the gas filling the room. The trap I'd set for my husband, John, and his girlfriend wasn't working out the way I'd planned. I had to get out of the room. My plan was falling to pieces. My life falling to pieces. Like a person drowning, I was remembering.
3: Expecting.
2: I told you not to come here. John hired a private nurse to be with me all the time.
3: Is that why I didn't get my money this week?
2: Of course not. Come inside and be quiet. All right, Mr. Webb. I've been trying to contact you anyway.
3: To pay me? My expenses have been running up, you know. I figure maybe a couple of hundred.
2: Oh, forget that. Do you want to make some good money?
3: You're kidding.
2: Skip, I'm very clever now. Very clever.
3: Switch?
2: I'll play it any way you like. You say where and when, and I'll stay quiet. First, I've got to trust you. And I don't now.
3: Why? I've given you the straight all along. When the time is right, we'll be able to put John Boy right where he belongs.
2: Fine, but all I have gotten from you is hearsay. Certainly you gave me the name of Terry Williams, and I checked myself.
3: You didn't.
2: I didn't do anything, just found out she lived in 504. But still, she could be any girl. I've got to know.
3: What do you want?
2: I want to see them myself.
3: Huh? Well, now, look, that's just about impossible. They're very cagey. The only reason I can tag them is because I know my business. That is, unless you want to take the chance of taking the whole thing off.
2: No, I just want to see them at the Brand Carlton.
3: Well, I haven't caught the air myself yet.
2: All right, Skip. Until then, you are off the payroll.
3: Well, it may not be as easy as all that. How much if I can? I'm not a mind reader, you know. I can't tell what they're going to do before they do it.
2: 500. And from then on, I won't question you.
3: Well, I don't know. May take a week, maybe a month. I don't have much to go on.
2: Please understand. I have to know myself.
3: How about last week's dough? Can you get it now?
2: Yes.
3: Huh. I'll do my best. You go get what you owe me.
2: Wait here in the hall.

0: clever.
1: Yes, Skip, clever. You'll never know how clever. I managed to get away from my nurse. Came here, got the key from the pigeonholes when the desk clerk wasn't looking, and let myself in. Apartment 504. Terry Williams' apartment. That's clever, Mr. Webb. Then I locked the windows, turned on the gas, and cracked the light bulb so it would spark when the lights were switched on. And now you'll see how clever I am at 7:30 when they... 7:30. I've got to get out. The door. The door. I've got to get to that door.
2: Are you kidding me, Bert? Of course she's drunk.
3: I tell you, she ain't, Harry.
2: Oh, look at her eyes. She's loaded.
4: The light. Don't turn on the light.
3: They're already on, honey.
4: Where am I? How did I get here?
2: You got me there, baby. Even I just got out off the elevator, and there you were, staggering up and down the hall like a...
4: I got into the hall. What room is this?
3: Why, it's our room, honey. You folded right in front of our door. I'm Eva, and this here's...
2: Harry. Harry and Eva, honey. You remember Harry and Eva Vaudeville played all the big time Palace, Chicago, Detroit. You remember?
3: No, she don't, Harry.
2: Well, why don't she?
4: Please, I mean, what's the number of this room?
3: 505.
4: 504 is next door.
2: Yeah, that's real smart. Yeah, 504 is next door. Then comes 503, 502,
4: 503. Please help me.
3: That's where you come from, 504? Terry having a party or something?
4: No, no, that isn't where I came
3: from. Oh, fine girl, Terry. She was over too, you know.
2: Hey, if Terry's having a party, maybe we ought to drop in.
4: Oh, no.
2: Why not? We haven't seen much of her since she started running around with her new boyfriend.
4: Come on! No, I mean, there's no party there, and I didn't come from there.
2: Then how do you know there's no party there?
4: Please help me up. I've got to get out of here right now.
3: I don't know, honey. You don't look so good to me. Why don't you just lie down a few minutes and then maybe...
4: What time is it?
2: It's time for a drink. That's what time it is. Now, you wait just right here and I'll get it.
4: Tell me what time it is.
3: Oh, about 7:30.
1: No, I mean the exact time.
3: Say, you're pretty particular, honey. Okay. It's exactly 7:26. That good enough for you?
4: 4 minutes. I've got to leave. You've got to help me out of here right now. Do you understand? Right now. Help me up, I tell you.
3: Why, okay,
4: help
3: honey. Okay, don't get so upset. Here.
4: Oh, thank you.
2: Well, here you are, girls. Here's your drink.
4: No, thanks. I don't care.
2: Come on, sit down and drink it. Do you?
4: No, please.
2: I said sit down.
3: Oh, why'd you want to push her, Harry?
2: Well, what's with this babe anyway?
3: You know? I don't know, but she don't look so hot to me. Maybe we ought to send for a doctor.
4: I don't need a doctor.
2: Hey, wait a minute.
5: I just figured out what's wrong with you.
4: What?
5: You're unhappy. That's what's wrong.
2: Oh. And that's something I can't stand to see anybody unhappy. Well, we got just a thing for that, Eva and me. We'll give you a little routine.
4: Routine?
2: Yes, sir. It'll snap you right out of it in no time. Come on, Eva. Oh, I'm just wild about
4: no.
2: Harry.
4: No.
2: Come on, Eva. Come on. Oh, I'm...

0: Well, how about that? How about that? We're giving her class, and all she can say is stop that. Now, look here.
1: Oh, let her alone, Harry. Can't you see she don't feel... Here, honey. You let me help you. Thanks. Now, the door. Davy, what you need is a drink.
0: What do you think I offered her a couple minutes ago? That ain't what she needs. She's loaded already. What she needs is air.
2: That's right, air. What I need is some air. Let's go out and get some air.
0: Well, what's wrong with just opening the window? Hey, Eva, look.
3: Huh? Harry and that new boyfriend getting out of a cab.
0: Now we can have a party.
2: I don't want a party. I want to get out right now. Can't you understand? Get me out of here.
1: Maybe we better get her out of here. I'm kind of worried about her.
2: Yes, we must get out.
1: We got to help her downstairs, Harry.
0: Oh, how come we always get tangled up with creeps like this?
2: Please help.
1: Come on, Harry. Come on. Out in the hall, and Harry started to ring for the elevator. Only John would be coming up in the elevator. I insisted we take the stairs.
2: Told them elevators made me dizzy. I knew they thought I was crazy, but I didn't care what they thought. Just as we reached the lobby, I caught sight of John's gray coat disappearing into the elevator, and she was right behind me.
1: Eva and Harry tried to drag me with them to the bar down the street, but I refused, and they went on without me. I waited in the lobby. The indicator over the elevator door stopped at the fifth floor.

They were just getting out of the elevator. And now they'd be walking down the hall. I could almost see John fitting the key. I walked quietly out of the hotel lobby to my car down the street. I felt better now.

0: As I let myself in the front door, I knew I'd done everything right. I'd been clever. And now there was only one thing to remember. I must act sharp when they call me to tell me John is dead. John!
1: Hello, dear.
0: John!
1: Oh, yes. Yes, I came back for my coat. Incidentally, where is it? The gray one. I was positive it was in the hall closet, but I can't find it. Who could have taken it? Did someone borrow it? Darling, what's the matter?
0: I thought you...
1: Where have you been, dear? Oh, you shouldn't worry me like this.
0: You didn't have your coat?
1: But I just told you. I started on my trip and discovered I'd left it behind, so I came back for it. Oh, please, dear, you mustn't get so upset about trifles. You're not well. And here you go running around when you're not supposed to leave the house. Oh, really, I've tried to be considerate with you, but I...
0: You have been considerate, John. Very considerate. You've been a perfect husband. The police will be here any minute. When I called, they said they'd be right over. It's strange how it all worked out. He intended to make a lot of money off me, but I never had a chance to give him the 500. He thought he was so clever, but all he made was expenses. And I thought I was being clever, too. I killed two people. Terry Williams and her boyfriend, Skip Webb.

0: Thank you, Claire Trevor, for a splendid performance.
1: Oh, Miss Trevor.
2: Yes, Mr. Wilcox.
1: Remember what you said at rehearsal?
2: You mean that some women don't know a spark plug from a hill of beans?
1: That's right. Well, just in case you're one of those women, I went out to my car and got a spark plug.
2: Oh.
1: Now, you see how you can tell the difference?
2: Oh, why, of course. On this spark plug you handed me, it plainly says auto light resistor. And I doubt whether a hill of beans is marked at all.
1: I doubt it, too. 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
2: It's been a pleasure to appear here tonight with this great cast of suspense actors and actresses. And I'm expecting almost as much pleasure from listening next week when radio's outstanding theater of thrills brings you Jimmy Stewart in Revenge, another gripping study in...
0: Suspense!
1: Claire Trevor will soon be seen co-starring with Fred McMurray in Borderline Productions' forthcoming picture, Borderline. Tonight's suspense play was written by Richard Vaudra, with music composed by Lucian Morawek and conducted by Leith Stevens. The entire production was under the direction of Anton M. Leader. In the coming weeks, Suspense will present such stars as Frederick March, Joan Crawford, Agnes Moorhead, John Lund, and many others. 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And next Thursday, same time, hear James Stewart in Revenge.
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4: All right, get set, both of you. 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Countdown.
5: They'll buzz. 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
2: Escape tonight to occupied France and the underground. The Columbia Broadcasting System and its affiliated stations present Escape, a new series of programs of which this, the second, is Operation Fleur-de-Lis, written and directed by William N. Robeson. Today, the 14th of July, the people of a free France celebrate the anniversary of their escape from the tyranny of the kings of Versailles. 158 years ago today, the people of Paris stormed the Bastille and let loose the French Revolution. The torch of liberty set afire that day never burned more fiercely than during the years when France was occupied by the Nazis. We escape tonight to occupied France, from which 3 years ago there was no escape.
3: You can call me Duke. Don't use my right name. I might want to go back to France someday. And there are a lot of people in the world that wouldn't understand that what I did was justified in the war. No, I don't have any regrets. Moral ones, that is. It isn't what I did to Renee that keeps me awake at night. Just the memory of her. There isn't much about her in my official report on Operation Fleur-de-Lis. But then it isn't customary to include descriptions of slim, sunburned legs and wide, deep brown eyes in a military document. And anyway, she was only an incident in the operation, even if she became somewhat more important to me. Operation Fleur-de-Lis began, like all the others, in the grubby, undistinguished house in London, which was the headquarters of the OSS, the Office of Strategic Services, otherwise known in various parts of the world as screwballs, cutthroats, spies, cloak and dagger boys, and American underground agents.
4: Gentlemen, Operation Fleur-de-Lis is planned to assist the advance of our forces once they've secured a beachhead in Normandy.
3: Is that where we're going in, Major?
4: That is one of the possibilities, Lieutenant.
3: Yes, sir.
4: You will jump over Grand Mont in northern France, here on the map. You have to set up roadblocks on these three state highways. Here, here, and here.
5: There is an underground contact near Grand Mont?
4: Yes, Alcine Dutton. He's leader of the local Marquis. He's expecting you. In addition, you have to block these railroad lines entering and leaving Grand Mont. These operations are to coincide with the advance of our ground forces.
3: If they land in Normandy.
4: If they land in Normandy. You will enplane tonight at 2100 hours and will drop off your objective at, I should think, approximately 2230. Any questions?
5: No, I don't think so, sir.
3: Yes, sir, I have a question.
4: Yes, Lieutenant?
3: How many of us are going on this mission?
4: Just the two of you.
3: Just the two of us. And all we had to do was organize an underground army, disrupt the supply lines of a half a dozen Nazi divisions, and give support to the entire Allied invasion. Just the two of us. But that's the way the OSS worked. And nobody ordered Hill and me into it. We volunteered. I don't know why. Maybe for moments like this one. When you get a B-24 assigned to you as a personal taxi, and there's lots of room to sprawl around after the bombing.
6: How do you feel?
7: Fine.
6: Scared?
7: Of course I'm scared, aren't you?
6: Me? No. This is a walk. You forget how tough it was when we were at parachute school at Benning.
7: Yeah, that was real rugged.
6: If the wind wasn't right, you might land in the Chattahoochee and get all wet.
7: And it was always a chance that you'd sprain your ankle coming down too hard.
6: And the sun was so bright on some of those daylight jumps.
7: Whereas we got none of those things to worry about here. A nice, thick, black night over France. No sun to blind us. No Chattahoochee River to fall into.
8: Hey, Lieutenant.
7: Yes, Sergeant.
8: Skipper wants to talk to you on the intercom.
7: Thanks.
8: Here, use my cam.
7: Thank you. Duke here.
9: Lieutenant, I'm over your objective.
7: Any signal from the ground?
9: Yes, the one arranged. 4 dots, 2 dashes, 3.
7: Very well.
9: You and Lieutenant Hill move into the bomb bay catwalk. I'll open bomb bay doors in 30 seconds.
7: Roger.
9: Good luck.
7: Thanks. Sergeant, stand by to dump those supplies as soon as we're clear.
8: Yes, sir.
7: Come on, Ed. This, as someone has said, is it.
10: The storm?
7: Just as I was settling down a good foot.
8: Bombay doors are opening, sir.
7: Okay, Sergeant. All right, Ed, check your harness.
10: It's a frightful mess. I just can't seem to do a thing with it.
7: I know, but this is the last party you'll have to wear it on. Okay. How am I?
6: Well, don't look now, but your chute's showing.
7: Tuck it in. Let's get out on a catwalk. Knocking the breath out of you, slowing you down, and you swing in like a rag doll trying to get your bearings. First, you make out the horizon. That's where the black becomes darker black, where the stars stop. And you wonder about Ed, but you can't risk calling out. And now that you're located where the stars are, you look for the signal light, and there it is, slightly to the left. So you touch your shroud line, spilling a little air to guide you toward it. And it's coming toward you awfully fast. And you hope this particular French patriot has picked out a field free of trees and church steeples. And then you try to remember all the things they taught you about hitting the ground and rolling with the wind and collapsing your chute. Because it's always like this. You always feel like you've never hit the silk before. And then you're down and you roll just right and you collapse your chute. And it's second nature to you after all. And then you hear footsteps running toward you. And you remember another important instruction. You whip out your automatic and you hope your French is good enough to get you by. Eva, who is it?
11: Alcine here.
7: Blur.
11: Lee.
7: Okay, Alcine, come on.
11: Glad you've arrived, Lieutenant.
7: So it seems.
11: You have no idea how long we've wished for this moment.
7: Hold it. That's my partner. Come on.
11: Hey, Ed.
12: Over here, Duke.
7: You okay?
12: My empennage is slightly damaged, otherwise okay.
7: This is Alcine, our contact. Alcine, Lieutenant Hill.
12: Hello, Alcine.
11: Lieutenant, it is a great pleasure to make your acquaintance. Mm-hmm. And on behalf of my countrymen...
7: Yeah, well, let's get these chutes buried and blow this place. Where's your transportation, Alcine?
11: We haven't any.
7: What? Where's the safe house?
11: You might be able to stay at my aunt's. I don't think she'd talk.
12: You don't think? Aren't you sure?
11: Oh, yes. I'm supremely confident that
7: Where are the Germans?
11: They're everywhere. And that is why I'm so glad you're here. Now we can fight again. With your help, we will kill many Boches.
7: Wait a minute. How many are there in your marquee?
11: Myself and two others.
7: Just three of you?
12: Oh, my aching back.
11: But now that the Americans are here, we can do anything.
7: Oh, why don't they get these things straight in London? How can we block roads with a three-man marquee?
12: Three men and an aunt who perhaps will not talk.
7: Well, let's get cracking.
12: Duke, you're not going through with this mad venture, are you?
7: What would you suggest?
12: Well, as for me, I'm all for taking the next plane back to London.
13: Another piece of bread, Lieutenant.
7: No, thank you, ma'am.
13: This bone chicken is delicious. How do you call it?
7: K-ration.
13: Supreme. It's nothing like it since the boss came.
12: Yeah, well, you get used to it.
11: And cigarettes, Tom Malley. Cigarettes made of real tobacco. Ah, you Americans have everything.
7: Madame, Alcine, you are kind, you are hospitable. But the comforts of K-ration will not block roads. We need men. We must form a marquee.
11: But we have a marquee.
12: Alcine, there are three of you and two of us. Sure, we've got guns and we've got ammunition and supply chute somewhere out in that field where we landed. We've got arms for 50 men. But if we had those men, we still couldn't go to war against the German division.
7: And you said yourself there's at least a division garrisoned in Grammont.
11: What must we do?
7: First, we must organize a marquee. We need men. Can you get them?
11: I can go into the village and talk to my friends.
12: You should have done that a long time ago.
13: Faustine, that would be most unwise.
7: Why?
13: Didn't you know? Faustine is a patriot. He's a deserter from the Vichy Army, so he's wanted by the Gestapo.
12: Oh, great. And there's a Gestapo headquarters in Grammont, of course.
13: Of course. Alcine is not one to run from danger.
12: Well, quite the contrary.
11: Can get René to help.
7: Who's René?
13: Alcine's sweetheart, a lovely girl from Paris. Poor thing, she had to come down to the country because her house was bombed out.
12: Let's leave her out of this.
11: But, Lieutenant, she would be most happy to help.
7: Alcine, you've got a lot to learn about guerrilla warfare. You might as well study your first lesson right now. It's short and to the point. No games. The next day, we collected the supplies, which had been dropped with us, and we set up a camp deep in the woods. Hill and I were loaded with French money, so we were able to buy food from the friendly farmers.
3: Maybe it was the food as much as patriotism that brought us recruits. Anyway, after a week, we had nearly 30 men. Our marquee wasn't big enough for the job we had to do, but it was growing in the right direction. And then one night, as I was winding up a report to London...
12: Huh? What do they say?
3: What do they ever say? Message acknowledged. Carry on.
6: Well, what about new batteries for the radio? What about extra ammunition for the Buck Rogers guns? When are they going to get another drop to us?
3: Why don't you ask them?
12: Yeah, I know.
3: They do the best they can, I guess. After all, we're not the only Boy Scouts in this jamboree.
12: Mm-hmm. Hey, Duke.
3: Yeah?
12: There goes Alcine again off toward the road.
3: What? Hey, Alcine.
14: Yes?
3: Come here a minute.
14: Yes, Lieutenant.
3: Where are you going?
11: I was just taking a stroll.
3: You on night guard?
11: Not tonight.
3: You weren't on night guard last night, were you?
11: No, Lieutenant.
3: Or the night before?
11: No, sir.
3: But you weren't in camp all night, were you?
11: No, sir.
3: What's the matter? Don't you like the camp? Rather sleep at your aunt's? Is it too rugged out here for you?
11: No, sir.
3: Then where were you?
11: In the village.
3: You know the orders. No one is to go into the village.
11: Yes, Lieutenant, but I only go in at night.
3: That makes no difference.
11: But it does. You see, Lieutenant, I'm so in love.
3: Oh, great. The girl from Paris?
11: Yes. You should see her, Lieutenant. She's the most beautiful, the most charming.
3: Don't you know you're endangering the whole marquis by disobeying my orders?
11: Oh, no, sir. There's no danger with Rene. She hates the bush. Why, she wants to join us.
3: You told her about us?
11: Oh, yes, sir.
3: Are you out of your mind? How do you know she's all right?
11: I just know, that's all. She's the most wonderful person in the world. She's a real patriot.
3: I told you, rule number one is no dame.
11: Yes, but Rene is different.
12: Yeah. Well, you better marry her before you bring her around here, or you'll have to share with the rest of these wolves.
11: Lieutenant, do I understand you?
3: Forget it, Elsie. It's just an American figure speech.
11: May I tell Rene she can join us?
3: Well, not quite yet. Later, maybe.
11: Yes, Lieutenant. Is that all?
3: Yeah, that's all.
12: If you got to take it, Alcine, take it easy.
11: I do not understand.
3: Just another American idiom, Alcine. Good night.
11: Good night, sir.
12: Hey, Duke. You going to let him get away with that?
3: Well, what are we going to do?
12: Slap him into the guardhouse for 30 days.
3: Only this isn't the American Army. We haven't any guardhouse.
12: Yeah, thanks from a security standpoint.
3: I know. We try to keep these boys from sneaking off home every now and then. We're not going to have any marquee.
12: These French. An immoral race.
3: I don't know about that. Remember Phoenix City, Alabama?
12: Yeah. Oh, yeah, I see what you mean.
3: There wasn't anything we could do. If we'd ordered Al King to stay in camp, he'd have sneaked off anyway. He had that dreamy, faraway look that's baffled parents, teachers, and first lieutenants since the beginning of time. I didn't worry too much about it because our marquee was growing. Ed Hill and I were breaking our backs pushing those French kids through an ersatz basic in 3 weeks. Headquarters in London didn't tell us much, but we did know from the BBC that the boys had landed at Omaha Beach, and it wouldn't be long before they'd be needing our roadblock. And then one morning, about D plus four, I think it was, I was out in the woods running a squad through concealment drill.
15: Oh, no, no. Hit the dirt. Don't wait or you're dead. When you see the signal, hit the dirt right now.
11: Pardon me, Lieutenant.
3: Huh? Oh, Alcine. Have you been all night as though I didn't know?
11: Lieutenant, I've got to talk to you.
3: Okay, I'll be through here in a half hour or so.
11: Got to talk to you now.
3: Huh? All right, Alcine.
15: Okay, boys, take five.
3: Come along, Alcine. What's on your mind?
11: Lieutenant, my family's been killed.
3: Oh, no.
11: Yes, by the Gestapo. Set fire to the house. My mother, my father, my two sisters. They ran out to Gestapo, shot them.
3: You're sure of this?
11: Yes, I heard it this morning from the neighbor who saw it happen.
3: Poor kid.
11: When can we attack, Lieutenant? When can we stop this endless training and fight the Bush? No, I want only to kill and kill and kill until I paid them back for my father, my mother, my two sisters.
3: Yeah, I know. You'll get your chance, Elsing, but not yet. We gotta wait. We're not ready yet.
11: I'm ready. Before, I wanted to fight the Bush for my country. Now I want to kill him again and again for them.
3: I know, but you gotta be patient.
11: It should happen to me now.
4: Only last night, Renee said she'd marry me. Come to live here with me in the camp. I was so happy. And this morning, I learned this news.
14: When did you hear from your mother last?
4: Not for a month since we began to work, but I've written her every week.
14: You have? Who mailed the letters?
4: Renee mailed them for me. She's so kind and thoughtful. She offered to mail letters home to the other boys, too.
14: That was nice of her. Did they take advantage of her offer?
4: A couple of them.
14: Who?
4: Paul and Jean. I told them about it, and they wrote their family.
14: And Renee mailed the letters, huh?
4: She's a wonderful person, Lieutenant. You're going to love her.
14: Yeah, I think I am.
4: She's all I've got in the world now.
14: Two and two make four in occupied France, just the same as anywhere else. And sometimes it's just as hard to prove. But one thing was sure. Now I wanted to meet Renee in the worst way. But I had to postpone the pleasure because early that afternoon, one of the outposts broke into camp
16: Lieutenant,
14: out of breath.
16: Lieutenant.
14: Yes, Paul.
16: The boats. They're coming down the road through the forest.
14: How many?
16: I did not stop to count them. Several truckloads, to be sure.
14: Pass the word to Lieutenant Hill. Ask him to bring his detail into camp on the double.
16: Yes, Lieutenant.
14: I'll see him.
17: Yes, sir.
14: Take two men and go down by the road and see what they're up to.
17: Yes, sir.
14: Just reconnoiter. Don't fire at them.
17: But this is my chance for revenge.
14: Listen to me. Don't fire at them. That's a command.
17: Yes.
14: They may not be after us at all. Now get going.
17: Immediately, Lieutenant.
18: What's the order of the day, Duke?
19: Lance Graham?
14: Yeah, it looks like it. All your men here?
19: President accounted for.
14: All right, boys, now gather around, will you, and get this. There's a convoy of Germans coming down the forest road. Now, wait a minute. We're not going to fight them. You know what our job is. Roadblocks. We've got tanks, artillery, and airplanes that'll be along soon to do the killing. Now, look, our security's been pretty good. And those crowds may be on a routine patrol. Chances are they don't even know we're here.
19: They do now.
14: Listen. Yeah. Well, that doesn't. All right, you men got your weapons? Good. Now, you know the procedure. Get lost. Before you leave the forest, bury your weapons, ammunition, and equipment. Rendezvous at the home of Alcine's aunt at 2200 hours tonight. Good luck. Come on, Ed, let's go.
19: Well, he who doesn't fight and runs away lives to fight another day.
14: There's something like that.
19: Who tipped them off?
14: I'm not sure, but I got a pretty good idea.
19: Who's down there at the road?
14: Alcine. He's fighting a private war, the poor jerk.

0: Basic rule of three in guerrilla warfare is surprise, kill, vanish. However, when you're surprised, the only rule is vanish. And we did. There were about 50 Germans and a half a dozen dogs to track our scent. They spent the day thrashing through the woods, firing into the underbrush and finding nothing. What a classic withdrawal. And Hill and I were proud of our little army, with the exception of Alcine, its self-appointed hero. When we arrived at his aunt's house that night for the rendezvous, a half a dozen of the boys were already there.
1: Who is it?
0: Fleur.
1: Oh, Lieutenant, come in.
0: Good evening, madame.
1: Alcine is already here. I'm so proud of him.
2: Oh, Lieutenant, I was just telling Tante Marie and the boys. It was magnificent. I got two of them. I killed two Bosch.
0: Your orders were not to shoot.
2: But, Lieutenant, what would you?
0: What happened to the other boys who were with you?
2: Jean was wounded and captured. Antoine became frightened and ran away.
3: That blows the marquee. They'll get the full particulars from Jean.
0: They haven't got him already.
2: I'm sorry, Lieutenant, but...
0: Quiet. Answer it, madame.
1: Who is it?
3: Fleur.
1: Julie.
0: Open it.
4: Well, good evening, madame.
0: Come in, boys.
4: Not in any trouble, boys? Well, as you see, we are here.
3: Yeah.
4: But not for long. Lieutenant?
0: Yes.
4: Raoul and I wish to withdraw from the marquee.
0: Quit? Why?
4: The risk is too great.
0: You afraid?
4: For myself, no. But after what happened to Jean.
0: He was wounded and captured. We all take that risk.
4: Yes, but last night the Gestapo got Jean's family. Like they did Alcine. Stood them up in front of their house and shot them.
5: No.
4: Who knows who'll be next? My mother, Raoul's sister, Alcine's aunt. I wish to withdraw.
5: I don't know why.
0: Right, now, wait a minute. I don't blame you for being worried about your family. But whose family do you think the British and American armies up in Normandy are fighting to liberate? Their own? No, yours. Now, this thing isn't as bad as it looks. There's been a leak in our security. Somebody's been putting a finger on us. So we lay low until the leak's plugged.
4: But the Germans are everywhere. Spies, perhaps, too, are everywhere.
0: I think I know who's responsible for these murders. I'll make a deal with you. Give me a couple of days to work it out. We'll issue you boys some money, and all you've got to do is to get lost until Saturday night, and then meet me back here. If I haven't patched up our security by then, you can all quit the marquee and become collaborators.
4: Oh, no,
6: no, no one wishes to collaborate.
4: Well, one must think of one's family.
0: Okay. Dad.
3: Yeah, dude.
0: Give the boys 1,000 francs apiece. Right?
6: Come and get it, boys.
0: Come on. Alcine.
6: Yes, my lieutenant?
0: I'm going to have a little time on my hands for the next couple of days. You think you could arrange to introduce me to your girlfriend?
2: Oh, but of course, Lieutenant.
0: Maybe. If she's okay, like you say, we can let her sign up.
2: I am desolate with happiness, Lieutenant.
0: One thing. None of that lieutenant business around her until I make sure she's all right.
2: Very well.
0: You think my French is good enough to pass as a native?
2: But of course, Lieutenant.
0: All right, then pass me off as a friend of yours. Let's see, I'll need a name. Let's call me Jacques Dufresne.
2: Jacques Dufresne. Good, I will make the arrangements immediately.
0: I thought you'd like an excuse to get into town tonight. The next afternoon, Alcine brought the girl out to the woods near his aunt's house. I stood behind a tree to watch and make sure they weren't being followed. She was all right. Tall, long, sunburned legs, her hair caught in a blue ribbon like a little girl. I let them walk by, and then I stepped from behind my tree.
7: Oh, there you are, Jacques.
0: Hello, Alcine.
2: Rene, this is my good friend, Jacques Dufresne. He's from Paris, too. Jacques, this is Rene de Cibourg.
0: Glad to meet you, mademoiselle.
8: And I'm honored to meet you, Alcine. Where do you live in Paris?
0: Near the Port du Lila. But my home is no longer there. It was bombed out.
8: Alas, so is mine.
0: My family remain with friends, but I've come out of the country to fight with the resistance.
2: Jacques has much influence with the commander of our marquis.
8: Oh, I hope you will be able to persuade him to let me join in with you.
0: I shall do what I can.
8: It would be a privilege and an honor to work with a patriot like you.
2: See, Jacques, I told you Rene was all right.
0: You didn't tell me the half of it. Mademoiselle, you understand that we must be cautious. There are questions I must ask of a confidential nature.
8: Why don't we meet again? Alone.
0: Why not?
8: Say, tonight? I have a little car. But... We might take a drive.
0: Fine.
2: But, Rene, you promised me that...
8: See you some other time this year. Remember, France comes first.
0: We just drove that night. She was wearing a white ribbon in her hair and a loose white dress and no stockings. We just drove around in her little Citroën with the top down and the wind blowing her hair like a girl in a magazine ad. Then we came back about midnight and parked at the bridge. I felt like I was back in high school in Illinois.
8: Look at those stars, Jacques.
0: Yeah.
8: So many of them. So close you can almost reach out and touch them.
0: Yeah.
8: I had them all once, Jack. I reached out and gathered them all in my arms once.
0: Yeah?
8: I want you to know all about me, Jack.
0: I want to.
8: Don't think it's wrong of me. But I've been in love.
0: There's nothing wrong in being in love.
8: You was a soldier.
0: Most everybody is these days.
8: A German soldier.
0: Oh.
8: Don't you think that love is bigger than war or hate or anything?
0: Yeah, I guess so.
8: He's dead now.
0: That's good. I'm sorry. I mean, I didn't mean to hurt you. I'm not sorry he's dead.
8: I should be so confused. I want to understand things. I want to be intelligent about things. But everything gets so mixed up. Like now.
0: Like now?
8: Yes. Look, I've never been so happy as I am tonight.
0: Not even with the German?
8: Not even with him. Why does it have to end? Why do those blessed stars have to go out one by one to make way for another day of war? Why can't we stop time? You and I. Gather all the stars together. Just for us.
0: I don't know, Bailey. Never been done before. But we can try.

0: Figured you want breakfast in bed this morning.
1: Okay.
0: How'd you make out last night?
1: Okay.
0: Details? What's other details?
1: Nothing much to report. We drove and then we parked for a while and talked.
0: Did you give anything away?
1: No information. She's a funny kid. Her dialogue is as corny as a Bobby Sachs. She knows she's pretty, so she wants to be admired for her mind. But I'm sure she's our Matahari. How come? She offered to mail a letter to my family. That's consistent. I asked her to marry me.
0: What?
1: She didn't believe me, but she pretended like she did. I don't know why she's doing what she's doing. Thrills, maybe.
0: French juvenile delinquent.
1: Maybe. But that's the night.
0: The night you get married?
1: No, the night we get her. The boys are meeting here at midnight, you know.
0: What's the plan?
1: Well, I'll take another ride with her. And about midnight, we'll be back and park to the bridge.
0: Mm-hmm.
1: You'll be there out of sight.
0: Mm-hmm.
1: I'll have some brandy along, and I'll slug her a drink with a capture pill. When she's passed out, I'll give you the come on, and you join me. Here, baby, have another drink, huh?
2: I shouldn't, Jack. Brandy always makes me sleepy.
1: Well, what of it? This is a celebration of our engagement.
2: Oh, kiss me, Jack. Again and again.
1: Sure.
2: Jack, the stars are near. Nearer than they've ever been.
1: Nearer than you think, baby.
2: I love you, Jack. I do love you. Kiss me again. Do it again. And again.
1: Lenny. Baby. Are you asleep? You collaborationist pig, can you hear me? Okay, Ed.
0: She out?
1: Like a red light in an air raid. Here's her purse. Back to it while I untangle myself with you.
0: Let's take a look at this.
1: What is it?
0: A letter from Gestapo headquarters confirming receipt of three addresses.
1: Let me see that. Well, that one's Alphine's family, and that one's John's.
0: And here's the Gestapo identification card.
1: Flash your light over there. Look at her.
0: What a dish.
1: Look at that kisser. She's responsible for the death of six people whose only crime was being born French. She wrecked our marquee, snaffled our mission, and turned me over to the Gestapo with his lipstick still in my collar. That gorgeous hunk of double cross.
0: Now we got the proof. Let's get on with it.
1: Okay. I guess you'd rather I
0: know. This is my job.
1: She's gorgeous.
0: Yeah.
1: So long, honey. Thanks.
0: She ain't so gorgeous now.
1: Finish that handbrake. Got it? Come on, shove! Not yet. Keep that steering wheel straight. The river's deepest right at the center of the bridge.
0: Yeah.
1: Now, high right on the wheel. You know something, Ed?
0: Yeah?
1: I think she finally did gather that armful of stars. Sure, the operation was successful. When the time came, our roadblocks tied three German divisions while packing rolled on to the east. But I still lie awake at night thinking I should have married that thing. Yeah, the operation was successful, but the patient died.

0: Operation Fleur-de-Lis was written, directed, and produced by William N. Robeson, with Jack Webb as Duke, Elliot Lewis as Hill, Peggy Weber as Renee, and Harry Bartell as Alcine. Operation Fleur-de-Lis was based on an incident from the files of the OSS, recorded in Sub Rosa by Stuart Alsop and Thomas Braden. The special musical score was conceived and conducted by Cy Feuer. Escape is presented by CBS and its affiliated station, C-Peak, at this time. Next week, we invite you to escape with F. Scott Fitzgerald in his unforgettable story, The Diamond as Big as the Rift. And so, good night until next week, when again it will be time to escape.
1: Thanks, Frank. That was swell.
2: I'm glad you liked it, Harry.
1: You know, you're a darn good-looking fellow. I'll bet you have lots of girls crazy about you.
2: Oh, I don't know.
1: Oh, you're just being modest. But tell me, how do you feel when you're in love?
2: How do I feel? 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
4: Good evening, friends. 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
4: Well, let's get to tonight's shivering shindy. Oh, by the way, let me warn you, all references to ghosts, living or dead, is anything but coincidental. Ready? All right. This is what happened to a guy named Steve Pearson.
6: Why do you keep asking me the questions? Why don't you ask Marlowe? Ask him, Inspector. He'll tell you everything.
7: I told you before, Pearson. Marlowe isn't here.
6: He is. He's in this room, sitting right there in that chair.
7: That's just a ventriloquist dummy in the chair. You told me yourself Marlowe is dead.
6: You don't understand. That dummy is Marlowe. I can prove it to you. That dummy is alive, real.
7: All right, all right. So he's alive.
6: You think I'm crazy?
7: Go ahead, Pearson. Let's hear the story, all of it, from the beginning.
6: It began when I went to work as Marlowe's assistant. He was billed as the great Marlowe. The great Marlowe. His audience has always thought he was a wonder. But they didn't know him like I did. You couldn't please them no matter how hard you tried. There wasn't a meaner man alive than Fred Marlowe. I would have quit him right at the start if it hadn't been for Claire. I only stayed because of her. Claire, she was warm and wonderful. And she was Marlowe's wife.
8: Oh, Steve.
6: Claire, you got to come away with me.
8: Wouldn't do any good, Steve. He'd follow us wherever we went. You know him. He'd make our lives miserable.
6: Well, we can't go on this way. How much of this can we stand?
8: We don't have to go on this way.
6: What do you mean?
8: If you really love me...
6: Claire, we couldn't do a thing like that.
8: You hate him as much as I do.
6: But doing a thing like that...
8: It isn't hard when you really hate. When you really love...
6: Somebody will find out. They always find
8: out.
6: Not
8: the way I've planned it. Ground glass. You'll drink it.
6: But how? He'll know.
8: No, you'll never suspect. It'll be during his act.
6: What?
8: That part where he drinks the water while the dummy whistles. You handle his props. All you have to do is put the powdered glass into the water pitcher before he goes on.
6: He'll pour the drink himself.
8: Yes. After he goes off, you can wash out the pitcher and the glass. There'll be no evidence. You do it, Steve?
6: When?
8: He's giving his last performance to Lido on Tuesday.
6: Tuesday.
8: It'll be Marlowe's last performance anywhere.
9: Everything set, Steve?
6: Yes, Mr. Marlowe, everything is set.
9: You made sure of the water in the pitcher last night. You almost forgot about that.
6: It's in there now. I made doubly sure this time.
9: All right, Petey, let's go.
10: Ready, Marlowe.
9: Claire?
8: Yes, friend?
9: My last performance here. Aren't you coming out to watch?
8: I'll be along in a moment.
9: I wouldn't want you to miss it. We're going to be really great tonight. Aren't we, Petey?
10: Yeah, you said it, Marlowe. Tonight, we're going to knock them dead.
6: In the wings while Marlowe went through his act. It seemed like ages. Like he'd never get to the part we waited for.
9: That's what I want to say to you.
6: And then finally...
9: It ain't talking about drinking. I'm a little thirsty myself.
6: That was the cue. Now he was coming to it.
9: No, you won't join me?
10: No, I never touch the stuff. You go right ahead, Marlowe. I'll entertain the folks with a number while you dampen your tonsils.
9: Okay, Petey. Take over.
6: The water in the glass slowly emptied. A silent scream shook in my throat. Suddenly, I didn't want it to die. Hating him, it wasn't enough reason for killing him. I wanted to stop him. The scream in my throat begged for release. And then I felt Claire's hand grip mine. I turned to her. Her smile smothered the cry within me. Her hand tightened and pulled, and we walked away from the stage. Sent your wife for one, Marlowe.
7: The pain, it feels like there's a fire inside of me.
6: It won't bother you for long.
7: Fire burning, cutting into me. Pearson, I'm dying.
6: Yes, Marlowe, you're dying.
7: Pearson, help me.
6: Nothing can help you now.
7: I won't die. The doctor will save me. He won't let me.
6: There won't be any doctor.
7: What?
6: Claire didn't go for one.
7: Claire, she wants me to die. She hates me. You and Claire, you both hate me. You did this to me.
6: When you drank that water back at the Lido tonight, there was ground glass in it.
7: No.
6: Ground glass so finely powdered you couldn't see or feel it.
7: Petey.
6: A dummy can't help you, Marlowe.
7: Petey, I'm dying. Help me.
6: What?
10: Well, Marlowe, you're just a ham at heart.
6: What?
10: A real ham. Don't you think so, Steve?
6: What is this?
10: Oh, that deathbed scene of Marlowe's. Right off the cob.
9: I thought it was quite good, Petey.
10: Strictly amateur night. Strictly.
6: Marlowe, you're all right.
9: You see, Petey, I had Pearson believing.
6: But it can't be. You drank that water. I saw you.
9: Yes, I drank that water.
6: But you're all right. It's not possible.
10: Marlowe, you're killing our friend Steve with suspense. Come on, give him a break.
9: Of course. Here you are, Pearson. Here's your ground glass.
6: Marlowe had known we were up to something. Somehow he had switched the container of ground glass I had bought. He let me leave his hotel room without another word. I didn't know what to do, what to expect. I waited. 3 days went by. Then he sent for me.
9: Sit down, Pearson. I'll be with you in a minute.
6: Marlowe was busy packing a trunk. I sat there waiting. The dummy, Petey, was propped up on the table, his perpetual grin mocking my fear.
10: Our friend looks kind of uncomfortable, Marlowe.
9: Really, Petey?
6: Why did you send for me, Marlowe?
9: Clara and I are sailing for South America tonight. I suppose you're curious as to what I'm going to do about you.
6: All right. What are you going to do?
9: Nothing. Absolutely nothing.
10: I just wanted to tell you about Claire, Steve. She's poison.
9: Petey never did like Claire.
10: Marlowe's a sucker for that dame. Yeah, I guess she never told you that she tried to have Marlowe knocked off before. There was another guy had the job before you. Claire fed him the same lie.
6: She's lying, Marlowe.
9: Why don't you ask her? She'll be back soon.
10: Claire wants Marlowe's money, but not Marlowe. She was just using you.
6: Shut up.
10: She'd give you the go-by so fast.
6: Shut up, I said.
10: You're out of her class. She wouldn't want you in a minute.
11: This will shut you up. I'll break you into a million pieces.
9: You're a fool, Pearson. You forget there are other Petys. After all, they're only me. Remember? So you see, the only sure way to shut them up is to stop me.
6: Marlowe taunted me with a sickening laughter. I couldn't stand it. I had to stop her some way. I felt along the table behind me. My hand came across the heavy glass ashtray. I gripped it tightly, then brought it up from behind. Slumped to the floor. The grin was still on his face. I bent down over him. He was breathing. I hit him again. Marlowe was dead.
10: You shouldn't have done that, Steve.
6: It was the dummy talking. I heard him. He lay on the floor. I had crushed him into 100 pieces. But they were his words, his voice.
10: You can't get away with murder. You'll see, Steve.

0: Claire, I tell you, that dummy did talk.
1: Pete, it couldn't be.
0: But I heard him. He talked to me, Claire. He talked
1: Pete,
0: to me.
1: Pete, get hold of yourself. It was just in your mind, that's all. You shouldn't have done it. If you'd only waited, we would have found a safe way. Someone's at the door.
0: We can't open it.
1: You've got to.
0: His body on the floor now.
1: Sit here, help me.
2: What are you going to do?
1: Put him in the trunk. Close the top and lock it. You stay here. I'll go to the door.
3: Marlowe's room?
1: Yes.
3: I come for the trunk, lady.
1: Oh, there must be some mistake.
3: Well, that's a trunk, ain't it? That's what I come for.
0: Mrs. Marlowe said you're mistaken.
3: Look, mister, I got an order here. See? One trunk, number 3468. That's the number on the tag of this here trunk.
0: Now, listen.
3: The order says this trunk goes to stateroom 3D on the Tregania. That's what it says. Regain your sales tonight. How do I take this here trunk or don't I?
1: Yes, yes. I'm sorry. That was our mistake.
0: But Claire.
1: Please take the trunk.
3: Hey, lady. Hey. What do you got in this here trunk anyway? A dead body?
0: What do you mean by that?
3: Forget it, missus. It's just a gag. How about one of you two hold the door?
1: Yes, I'll do it for you.
3: Thanks, lady.
0: Claire, what's wrong with you? Why did you let him take it?
1: Don't you see, Steve?
0: See what?
1: There's a way out for us. His body won't be found here, and we're safe. Now he's gone forever. Nobody will ever know.
4: No one? What about me?
0: Claire.
4: Tell her about me, Steve.
0: It's him. Now you can believe me.
1: Steve, what's wrong?
0: The dummy, you heard him?
1: Just your nerves,
0: no,
1: darling.
0: No, he spoke.
4: That's right, Steve. You tell her.
0: There he is again.
1: Steve, where are you going?
0: I gotta find that dummy. He's someplace in this room.
4: Hello, Steve. Looking for me?
0: The dummy was propped up against the closet wall. He looked at me with the same evil grin as the one I had crushed to pieces.
1: Steve, please stop staring that way.
0: I'll burn him, every rotten fiber of him. I'll burn him to an ash. Then he'll never talk again.
1: Steve, believe me, he didn't talk. It's just your imagination.
0: I'm not crazy. I heard him. So did you. Only you're too afraid to admit it.
1: He couldn't talk without Marlowe. Marlowe would have to be alive for that dummy to speak.
0: What'd you say?
1: Marlowe would have to be alive. You know that.
0: Yes, that's right. What's the matter with me? Yes, he would have to be alive.
1: He was just your...
0: Then Marlowe isn't dead.
1: Oh, now, Steve, please.
0: He wasn't dead when you put him into the trunk. He just wanted us to think
1: Steve.
0: He was. I didn't kill him. He wasn't dead. That's why the dummy talked. Marlowe could do tricks like that. Come on, Claire. We've got to hurry.
1: No, wait.
0: We've got to get there fast.
1: Claire, Steve, what are you talking about?
0: Marlowe's stateroom on the boat. He'll be there in the trunk. I've got to make sure he's dead.

0: should come. I was waiting for you.
1: Here, Steve, drink this.
2: Oh, I don't know what happened to me. Everything went black.
1: You fainted.
3: You were right. Marlowe is dead. But that dummy, I heard him speak.
1: No, Steve, it's just as I told you. You only heard it in your mind. He didn't really talk.
3: Oh, Claire, Claire.
1: Well, those things happen, and now it's over, and you'll never hear it again. Can you get out?
3: Yeah, I'm all right now.
1: We've got to get off this boat before somebody sees us.
3: I ruined everything.
1: No, we're still safe. Nobody knows we came here.
3: You go first. That'll be the best way. I'll follow in a moment.
1: Yes, I'll meet you on the pier.
3: All right.
4: How do you do, ma'am?
1: Oh!
4: Oh, sorry to give you such a jolt. My name is Higgins, ma'am. I'm your steward. Just stop by so we'd know each other.
3: Time was against us. We were too late in getting out of that stateroom. That steward would remember Claire.
1: Steve, what are we going to do?
3: There was only one chance. With Marlowe's body in that trunk, there was only one thing we could do. I had Claire ring for the steward.
4: Yes, ma'am?
1: Mr. Marlowe and I have decided to cancel our trip.
4: But,
1: would you please have the porters come for our trunk and take it to the pier?
4: Well, I'm sorry, Mrs. Marlowe, but that won't be possible.
1: What?
4: Well, in the excitement, ma'am, you probably didn't notice.
1: Notice? What are you talking about?
4: Our departure. We sailed 20 minutes ago.
3: We had walked into a trap of our own making. A trap that was snapped closed on us by a dead man. Marlowe was a cold corpse in that trunk, but we were held by his invisible grip.
1: Steve, there's still a chance we can get out of this.
3: You mean if his body isn't found in that trunk?
1: We'll arrange it so his body will never be found. We'll do it tonight when the deck outside is dark and deserted. You'll see, Steve. We'll be really rid of Marlowe this time. You'll see.
3: We got our first break. Early in the evening, a storm came up and grew worse with the passing hours. About 11 o'clock, I made a careful check of the promenade deck outside the stateroom. It was completely deserted. We supported Marlowe's body between us and carried it toward the darkened space at the end of the deck.
1: In the morning, I'll report my husband is missing.
3: They'll ask a lot of questions.
1: I'll have all the answers, the way we planned them. I'll tell him how he often gets up at night to go for a walk.
3: And the dizzy spells.
1: Yes. Now that it is dizzy spells, that's how it must have happened. Now that terrible dizzy spell, it fell overboard. Meantime, Steve, you'll have to hide.
3: I found a place in one of the lifeboats.
1: We'll meet every night.
3: Wait.
1: What is it?
3: I thought I saw somebody down that way.
1: I don't see anyone.
3: It was probably just a shadow. Come on, let's get this over with. You can help me lift him to the rail. All right, now push.
1: Gone, Steve.
3: Yes, Claire, that's the end of Marlowe. Now we can live, really live.
1: Will you kiss me, Steve?
3: Will I kiss you? Come here.
1: Oh, Steve. Oh.
5: I beg your pardon. I'm sorry to interrupt. I'm looking for someone. I thought he might be with you.
3: There was no one with us.
1: No, we're alone.
5: I see. I thought I saw three people walk over here.
1: No.
5: It's so dark, I must have been mistaken.
1: Yes, it is dark.
5: The man I'm looking for is Mr. Marlowe.
1: What?
5: You happen to know him?
3: My name is Marlowe.
5: Then you're the gentleman I'm looking for. My name is Ralph Kramer, Miss Marlowe.
3: Kramer.
5: Are you all right, Miss Marlowe?
3: Yes, I'm fine. Why?
5: I just wanted to be sure. By the way, I received your letter.
3: Letter?
5: Don't you remember?
3: No, not exactly.
5: Oh, I can understand. You're a busy man, Miss Marlowe. Well, just to refresh your memory, I'm in charge of entertainment here on the boat. I found out last week that you had booked passage. So I wrote to you asking you to consent to be one of the features in our theatrical tomorrow night.
3: And I replied?
5: You were very kind, Marlowe. You said yes. I just stopped by to thank you and say that we're all looking forward to your performance tomorrow evening.
1: Steve, you've got to keep trying. There isn't much time left.
3: It won't work, Claire.
1: It will. You know Marlowe's act. You've understudied him. You went on for him in Cleveland, remember?
3: I know, but I can't do it now. I can't get it.
1: It'll come to you, darling. Now just keep trying.

0: honesty, please, try again.
1: All right. Tell me, Petey, don't you and your girlfriend Phoebe ever have a difference of opinion?
2: Sure, Marlo, but I wouldn't dare tell her about it.
1: Oh, you see, Claire, it's no good.
0: They're doing fine.
1: Don't tell me. I know it's rotten. Tell him I'm not going on.
0: Steve, it means our lives. You've got to go through with it.
3: Sure. You can do it, Steve. I'll see you through.
1: Claire.
0: What's wrong? What is it?
1: The dummy just talked, and I didn't do it. He said, you can do it, Steve. I'll see you through. You heard him, didn't you?
0: No.
3: Don't let her kid you, Steve.
1: Harry said something again. You didn't hear that either.
0: Oh, now, Steve, don't. You've got to pull yourself together.
3: Dame can really play angles, can't she, friend?
1: Yes, she really can.
0: Well, who are you talking to?
1: You know who I'm talking to. You know all about it.
3: Go ahead, Steve. You tell her.
1: You're making a dummy talk, Claire. It was you all the time.
0: You don't know what you're saying.
1: You're trying to drive me crazy. That's why you're doing it. Now I know what Marlowe said about you was true. You were just using it.
0: No, Steve.
1: You wanted Marlowe dead. You wanted his money, just as he said you were playing me for a sucker.
0: Steve, don't look at me that way.
1: Now I can see you for the first time. What you really
0: are. Don't you come near me.
1: You are the same evil grin as that dummy. Because that's what you are, something inhuman.
0: No, stay away.
1: Something mean and vicious and bad.
0: Steve.
1: My hands grip the floor and squeeze tighter and tighter. The nails digging deep into the soft flesh. The color slowly drained out of her face. There was a final gasp, and then she stopped moving. She was like a rag doll in my hands. I stood there holding her lifeless body. Then after a while, I heard a knock on the door.
4: Miss Marlowe! Miss Marlowe, it's Ralph Kramer!
1: Mr. Kramer? What is it?
4: The post office. You're out in 5 minutes.
1: All right, Kramer. I'll be there.
4: And now, ladies and gentlemen, we take extreme pleasure in presenting the great Marlowe.
1: I sat there with a dummy on my knee and looked out on him into the sea of faces. All the men had the same face. It was Marlowe's. The women were Claire. I tried not to look at them.
3: Come on, Steve.
1: The dummy whispered to me.
3: Come on. I told you I'd see you through. Let's go.
1: Petey, I want you to meet the folks.
3: Hiya, folks. My name's a Winnie, Steve.
1: You fool, it's Marlowe. Marlowe.
3: Who was that lady I saw you with last night?
1: That was no lady. That was...
3: Now, you're not going to tell me it was your wife. Because I know whose wife she was. Sort of a deadhead, isn't she, Steve?
1: I told you not to call me Steve. You'll give it away.
3: I warned you about that dame, remember? I told you she was playing you for a stunner.
1: Stop talking about her. We've got to get back on the routine.
3: The routine, yeah. That's what she gave you.
1: Cut it out.
3: Hey, with ground glass.
1: If you don't stop, so help me, I'll choke you.
3: How do you like this guy, folks? He wants to choke me and cut his best part off.
1: I'm warning you, just one more wrong word.
3: Please, this will kill you, folks. Wait till you hear the story I'm going to tell you.
1: Oh.
3: And it's no joke.
1: Oh.
3: You think this is Marlowe here, huh?
1: Don't listen to him. He's lying.
3: You can't stop me now. It's too late, Steve.
1: Don't listen to him, please. He doesn't know what he's saying. He's going to tell you lies. He's going to tell you I'm a murderer, but don't believe him. Make him stop laughing. Get him out of here. Somebody make him stop, please.
5: That's it, Inspector. That's the whole story of what happened. It was all because of the dummy on that chair there.
6: You give us a lawyer's name and we'll call
5: him. I don't think the lawyer would do me much good now.
6: That's up to you, Pearson.
5: I'll think it over.
6: Okay, Roberts, take him downstairs.
7: I don't suppose you'll need me any longer, Inspector?
6: Just one question, Kramer.
7: What's that?
6: Why did you hear the dummy say that night when Pearson tried to go through with Marlowe's act?
7: Oh, the dummy didn't say a word. Pearson was up there on the stage, talking to himself.
8: Well, that closes tonight's cadaverous chapter. Poor Steve Pearson, he just couldn't help double-talking himself into a knot, the kind the hangman ties. Now he's in a grave condition. But it's his own fault, you know. His dummy done told him. You know, the real reason he killed Claire is because he figured two dead heads are better than one. Well, anyway, all's well that ends dreary. Yes, as we say here in the inner sanctum, the end always justifies the scream.
9: Inner Sanctum is heard each week in the United States over CBS, the Columbia Broadcasting System, and has been rebroadcast for servicemen and women overseas through the facilities of the United States Armed Forces Radio Service, the voice of information and education.

singing commercials are very beautiful and all, but they don't pack enough wallets, you know. Besides, what would become of me if I didn't have this to say? Yes, it's the blending of those 33 fine brews that gives Pabst Blue Ribbon always the same light, mellow taste, the same clear, appetizing color, the same real beer flavor from barrel to barrel, from bottle to bottle, from year to year. 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

0: Well, ladies and gentlemen, with Ralph Edwards' permission, I'm going to play Truth or Consequences with the audience here in the studio. 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

0: The shadow who aids the forces of law and order is in reality Lamont Cranston, a wealthy young man about town. Years ago in the Orient, Cranston learned a strange and mysterious secret, the hypnotic power to cloud men's minds so they cannot see him. Cranston's friend and companion, the lovely Margot Lane, is the only person who knows to whom the voice of the invisible shadow belongs.
1: Today's drama,

0: Maria. Maria.
1: Yes, Bill?
0: You have to keep playing that same record over and over again?
1: No, Bill.
0: Well, shut that thing off a second and come in here, will you, baby? I want to talk to you.
1: All right, Bill. Yes?
0: Sit down, Maria. Over here next to me. That's it. What's the matter, baby? What is it?
1: Nothing, Bill.
0: You haven't been acting like yourself since we came to the States, Maria.
1: I have felt strange since we left South America.
0: Yes, I've noticed.
1: Very strange.
0: Now, you got to quit thinking about the jungle and all that, Maria. We're not in a South American engineering camp anymore. We're here in the good old USA.
1: I know.
0: Well, then try to act more civilized, will you, baby? I'll just lie around like that and listen to that crazy music on the Victrola.
1: All right, Bill.
0: And Maria.
1: Yes?
0: Do me a favor, will you, baby? Take off those anklets and all that native jewelry. Those coils, they give me the creeps.
1: The creeps?
0: Yeah, I don't know. They remind me of snakes.

0: Maria, I asked you to stop playing that record. Maria. Maria.
1: Oh. Get this up, locked in that room. Playing that cool music over and over.
0: Maria. Maria. What are you doing? Quit that, will you? Stop it. Stop that, Maria.
2: Dear. Oh, dear. I was only dancing.
0: Well, what kind of dancing is that? Wriggling and slithering around like that. It's crazy, Maria. You've got to stop it.
2: You're upset. You look at me like something is the matter.
0: Something's happening to you. I don't know what it is, but it's been coming over you ever since we left South America.
2: You do not love me anymore. Is that it, Bill?
0: Of course I love you, baby. Of course I do. But just that you've been acting so funny lately.
2: You still love me?
0: I said I did.
2: Then come here.
0: Now, look, Maria.
2: Come here and kiss me, Bill.
0: No.
2: Come here, Bill.
0: Maria, don't wind your arms around my neck like that. Don't.
2: Kiss me.
0: No, Maria, let me go. Let me go.

0: That's the whole story, Mr. Cranston, Miss Lane. I know it sounds a little peculiar, but it is the truth.
1: It is sort of a new assignment, isn't it, Lamar?
2: Yes, I don't think I've ever before been asked to help locate a snake.
0: It's a little more than just that, Mr. Cranston. You see, ever since I've been curator of the zoo, I've tried to build up the reptile house. This morning I received 7 new species from South America. Among them was a small and very deadly snake called the cascabel.
2: Cascabel?
0: Yes. And when we took the crates out of the truck this afternoon, we did not find the cascabel.
3: The snake had escaped?
0: Yes, Miss Lane. Somewhere between the dock and the zoo is a rather isolated neighborhood. It was there that the driver had to swerve to miss an oncoming car and almost overturn.
2: And you think that's when the snake slipped out of its crate and escaped?
0: Yes. Actually, I sent my assistant Marlin right out for search. But it has been almost 4 hours now, and I haven't heard a word from him.
3: You think that perhaps Mr. Marlin found the snake and in trying to capture him...
0: was bitten fatally? Very possibly, Miss Lane. I don't want to call in the police yet. The news that the poisonous snake is loose might cause unnecessary panic.
2: I think you're right. Now, you'll be able to help us search, Doctor?
0: Oh, by all means.
2: Good. Come on, Margaret. It's almost dark now. We'd better get started immediately. Maria, come here.
4: What is it, Bill?
2: I've got to talk to you, Maria. I've got something I have to say to you.
4: What is it you have to say?
2: Now, look, Maria. This isn't easy for you or for me. But something's been happening to you. I don't know exactly what it is. I just know why it is.
4: Why it is?
2: Because of Billy and the way he was killed.
4: What do you mean?
2: That's the reason for this change coming over you. The thing in the jungle that killed our son, that's responsible.
4: The thing that killed our son is responsible?
2: Yes.
4: You promised me we would never have to talk about it.
2: We know it was a snake that killed Billy. We didn't want to say it, but we know it was a snake, don't we?
4: Yes, it was a snake.
2: And it's been preying on your mind. You've been thinking about it, brooding about it, haven't you?
4: Yes.
2: It's been in your conscience, in your heart.
4: Yes.
2: Well, you've got to stop it, Maria. You've got to stop it. It's doing something to you. It's changing you in a terrible way.
4: No, Bill,
2: yes,
4: no.
2: It is. It's making you act different and look different. Why, it's changing you into it. Do it, Bill. Get back in your room, Maria. I'll get rid of him, whoever it is.
4: Bill.
2: Go back in your room. We can't let anyone see
4: Bill.
2: You. Quickly, Maria. Yes?
0: My name is Marlin. Ralph Marlin.
2: Yes?
0: I'm sorry to trouble you, but I wonder if you can help me.
2: What is it?
0: I know this sounds odd, but... it's about a snake.
2: A snake?
0: It's escaped. Terribly negligent of us, I know, but it simply got lost, and we're quite sure it's around here in the neighborhood somewhere.
2: It is, huh?
0: Yes, I'm sure it's around here somewhere. You see, it's an import from South America. And...
2: South America?
0: Yes. It's called a cascabel. Not a large snake. A female. Soft brown color. Even markings.
2: How did you find out?
0: What did you say?
2: I said, how did you find out?
0: Well, I don't know what you mean, but there's no reason to be alarmed. The female cascabel is poisonous.
2: Shut up!
0: Well, now, please, there's no reason to get excited. You don't have the snake.
2: But I do have it. But you'll never get it.
0: I don't. Get ahead.
2: Oh, my. I don't know how you found out, but you're not going to tell me about
0: it. Let me go.
2: Nobody's gonna find out about Maria. Nobody.

0: time is it now, Mr. Kent?
1: It's almost 7, Dr. Rittenhouse. I've been searching for almost 2 hours now.
2: It would be almost impossible to find a small snake now that it's dark, wouldn't it, Doctor?
0: Yes, Miss Lane. Someone on his block should have seen my assistant, Marlin.
1: If he had found the snake and had been fatally bitten, someone in this neighborhood would at least have heard him cry out or something.
0: Mr. Cranston, I've got to get back to the zoo. I'm going to notify the authorities.
1: All right, Doctor. Margot and I will look for a little longer.
0: Fine, fine. Check back with me later on.
1: Yes, as soon as we find something.
0: Good night. Thank you both very much.
2: Good night, Doctor. What do you think, Lamar?
1: There's a possibility Marlin will be back at the zoo by the time Dr. Rittenhouse gets there.
2: Is now?
1: Looks pretty bad. People don't just vanish into thin air.
2: No, that's it. Roger?
1: Music played on an East Indian flute.
2: It's coming from that house right there, Lamar.
1: It's one of the two we haven't been to yet. I don't think we'd better put off visiting this house any longer. Come on, Margot, let's sit.
2: An East Indian? Well, this is a strange neighborhood, isn't it?
1: Look at the nameplate on the door, Margot.
2: R.H. Hazar, personal consultant.
1: An expensive-sounding fortune teller. Mr. Hassar's undoubtedly a very high-class swami.
2: You mean like an East Indian fakir?
1: Fakir, yes, Margot, probably in more ways than one. Yes. Mr. Hassar?
3: That is correct.
1: We're doing some investigating, Mr. Hassar. A truck from the zoo was carrying some reptiles by here this afternoon when one escaped.
3: A snake escaped?
1: The assistant curator of the zoo was supposed to have been searching this neighborhood for the past 6 hours, but he's disappeared.
3: He's disappeared?
1: Yes. We were wondering if you knew anything about this.
3: Oh, no, I know nothing.
1: You haven't seen a man making inquiries around the neighborhood?
3: I've seen no one.
1: I see. Mr. Hassar, we heard some music just a few minutes ago. I could have sworn it was an East Indian flute, the kind used to charm snakes.
3: You were mistaken. I play the music, yes, but I play it only for my own amusement. Now, if you will pardon me,
1: Mr. Hassar,
3: I'm very busy. Good night.
2: Well, that was a sudden exit. What do we do now, Lamar?
1: I think we'll go next door, Margot. That's the last house on the block. If we don't find anything there, we'll be back to see Mr. R.H. Hassar again.
4: All right, Maria, help me get him over to the basement door.
2: You killed this man, dear?
4: I had to. He found out.
2: You shouldn't have done it.
4: I had to. He knew about you.
2: He knew about me?
4: Yes.
2: Oh, Bill.
4: Don't worry, Maria. We're going away. We're going to go where nobody will see you. I'll carry him the rest of the way.
2: But he will be missed soon, and then the police will start asking questions.
4: The police will never find this guy. We're going to bury him down here in the basement.
2: All right, Bill. There is a shovel down here. I will help you dig.
4: Shovel? Put him down here. There. Now, let's see. There's a pick around here somewhere. What's the matter?
2: Look. There in the basement window.
4: What are you looking in at? Come on, Marie. We got to get out of here.
2: But the man, we cannot leave the body.
4: We got to. We got to get upstairs and stall him off. Come on, Maria. You can't stay down there.

0: basement door is open, partner.
1: You think we ought to just break in this way, Lamont?
0: We know there's someone down here, and yet they didn't answer their front doorbell.
1: Maybe they couldn't hear the bell.
0: Maybe they don't want people to see what they're hiding in the cellar. Come on, quiet.
1: They must have gone upstairs again without a sound.
0: Good chance to look around.
1: It's as black as pitch down here.
0: Too bad we haven't the flash.
1: I don't like this, Lamont. I have a feeling there's something down here. Lamont.
0: What's the matter?
1: My foot. Touch something.
0: What? Good Lord.
1: It's a man's body.
0: Yes. Body of a man. Might very well be Marlin, Dr. Rittenhouse's assistant. We...
1: What is it? Kind of rustling.
0: Hissing sound.
1: Coming from that corner. Mom, look.
0: I see.
1: Eyes staring at us. Oh, Mark. Is it a snake?
0: Looks like it, Margot. Looks very much like a snake.

0: few moments ago, Lamont and Margot discovered the body of the assistant curator of the zoo in the cellar of a house, only to look up into the gleaming eyes of the deadly snake. They are standing in fixed horror when suddenly...
1: Come quickly, Margot. Someone's firing at us. Running footsteps. Either lost their nerve or just wanted to scare.
2: Let it go. Look through the window there. Yes. Someone running across the lawn toward Mr. Hazard's house.
1: I see. I'm very anxious for us not to find this body. If I light a match. Snake, Margot. It's gone.
2: Certainly not down here now.
1: No, it must have been frightened away by the shot.
2: Lamont, was it a snake?
1: I don't know. All I could see were the eyes. Somehow they looked almost human.
2: What terrible kind of thing have we gotten ourselves into?
1: Something a lot stranger than we thought at first, certainly. Come upstairs, darling.
2: What are we going to do?
1: First, we're going to notify Commissioner Weston that we found Marlin's body. Then search this apparently empty house from top to bottom.
2: And if we find that it really is empty?
1: I'm going back and pay a visit to Mr. Hussar. This time as the shadow.
3: I saw the two of them in the basement looking at the body.
2: You shot?
3: Yeah. I had to distract their attention somehow.
2: I know.
3: Got them out of the basement anyway. Now we can go back and get the body. We'll put them in the car and we'll get out of town.
2: No, Bill.
3: What do you mean?
2: I am not going back down there.
3: Come on, baby. You can't stay here. Somebody's liable to find you.
2: No.
3: I said, come on.
2: Let me go, Peter.
3: That's the only way, Maria, believe me.
2: Let go of my wrist.
3: I told you to come on.
2: And I told you to let me go.
3: Oh, my head. You bit me.
2: Yes. I bit you. Yes.
3: My head. You bit me. My head.

0: Where's that? Who's in this room? Who is it?
1: What snake do you wish to charm, Mr. Hassan? The deadly diamond head cobra of India? Or the precious and poisonous cascabel of South America?
0: What voice do I hear? Who is speaking?
1: This is the Shadow.
0: The Shadow?
1: Yes, Mr. Hassan. What do you know about the cascabel snake that escaped from the zoo?
0: I know that it escaped, that is all. I do not have the snake.
1: No? What about Marlon, the curator's assistant, Mr. Hassan? You murdered him, didn't you?
0: Murdered? No. No, I did not murder him.
1: But perhaps you know who did?
0: Well, I caught him. Cummings. Bill Cummings and his wife who live next door.
1: What about them?
0: I saw this man, this Marlon, go into their house this afternoon. He has not come out.
1: Why should Cummings murder an innocent man?
0: I do not know. There have been many strange things going on over there. The girl, she is native of South America. She acts very funny.
1: How does she act?
0: She does not go out of house. She never go out since they come here from South America.
1: Yes?
0: And she does weird dance.
1: And you think this girl has something to do with the murder?
0: Yes, Shadow. Go to them. Find the girl, the strange native girl. The secret of Reptil is with her, I swear.
1: Very well, Hassan. I will go now. But if you've lied, the Shadow will be back.
2: Maria. I gotta find her before somebody else does. I think she went this way. Went to the neighbor's garage. I do it, nope. Let's have a look around. Nothing in here. I've got to find her. What was that? Funny. Came from that hamper over there. What's that hamper doing in the garage? Maria, answer me. For the love of heaven, answer me.

0: I wish Lamont would come. I hate waiting out here.
1: There you are, Margaret.
0: Oh, Lamont, where have you been? I've been waiting out here for you for 10 minutes.
1: I think I've got the answer to this whole wild business, Margaret.
0: You have? Did you see Mr. Hazard, Mr. Shadow?
1: Yes, Margaret. He may be involved. It's more complicated than that.
0: More complicated?
1: I can't explain now, Margot. I want you to wait here for Commissioner Weston. He should be here any minute.
0: And you?
1: I'm going to find the killer, Margot. And the missing snake. Unless I'm very much surprised, the Shadow will find them both together.
2: Lies there now, dead at your feet.

0: So it was Maria you talked to after you went to see Mrs. Azar's, the Shadow Lamont.
1: Yes, Margot, I found her out in the garage. I got most of the story from her.
0: I don't understand. If Maria was perfectly all right, what made Bill think she was turning into some sort of reptile?
1: He received a terrible shock when his son died, Margot. Young Billy was killed by a poison snake outside their mining camp in South America.
0: Terrible.
1: Tragedy twisted Bill's mind. By the time they came back to this country, he began to read snake-like qualities into every act and gesture his wife made.
0: But I still don't understand just what Mr. Hazard and Swami had to do with the whole thing.
1: Well, Mr. Hazard found the snake in his garage. He hid it in a hamper, hoping to collect a handsome reward for it.
0: What's going to happen to Bill?
1: Well, Margot, when the state takes all the facts in Bill's case into consideration, I think they'll hand down a lenient verdict.
2: Will be with us in just a moment. But first, a short message from the Ford dealers of America. Others everywhere are talking about the economy of the 50 Ford. 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

0: am the Whistler, and I know many things, for I walk by night. I know many strange tales hidden in the hearts of men and women who stepped into the shadows. Yes, I know the nameless terrors of which they dare not speak. Well, to begin with, I'm not telling this story. No. Fred Wallace is telling it. Fred Wallace is a writer of detective stories for pulp magazines. And this is the best story he's ever told. Yes. Go on, Fred. Continue your dictation. You were a writer and a police reporter, and you never held a job very long. Just why was that, Fred?
1: I was a victim of the ponies. I couldn't stay away from the racetracks. I was hitting the 40-year mark, and I was down at Hialeah Park in Florida when I met a gorgeous blonde from California named Lita Martin, her friend Vera Durant. This Vera was a widow who was tossing money around and having a time of her life. She wasn't too pretty, not as pretty as Lita, but her husband had left her $500,000. That made up for it. What more could I ask? Am I taking too much time?
2: All the time you want, Wallace.
1: Well, by the time the Hialeah meet was over, Vera and I were married and on our way to her place in Los Angeles. Santa Anita was closed, but Hollywood Park was about to open, and I'd figured on running a stable and a string of ponies. I didn't mention the subject until we pulled out of San Bernardino. What's the matter with the idea, Vera? I thought you were crazy about horse racing.
3: I had a lot of fun at Hialeah, Fred. I enjoyed watching the horses run.
1: You want some money, didn't you?
3: Little, but I didn't go for that reason. My friend Lita insisted I spend the season in Florida just to get my mind off things.
1: Well, you certainly seem to have a good time.
3: Now that I think of it, it seems silly. It's gambling, and I don't approve of gambling.
1: What? Well, that's certainly news to me. The way you threw down $100 bills, I thought you were an old-timer at it.
3: It was my first time at such a place. Oh, Fred, darling, there's no reason why we can't go to the races once or twice.
1: Once or twice?
3: I know you've been able to get by on your gambling, but you're 40 years old. It's time you settle down and accomplish something in a bona fide business.
1: Business? What do I know about business? But I know horses, and with a good string, I can clean up.
3: Fred, darling, there's no need for you to clean up. All you need to do is learn the business my husband left me, and to be able to take care of that.
1: Oh, a chemical plant. Are you kidding, Vera?
3: I'll speak to Mr. Adamson tomorrow as to the right job to start you on. And you'll find it most exciting when you get into it.
1: Okay, honey, I'll try.
0: Well, Fred, you weren't exactly conscious of it at the time, but that was when you got the idea for all this. You could pick horses, but you couldn't pick women. Once Vera got home, she was entirely changed, wasn't she, Fred?
1: It was all business and hung on to nickels like they were $20 bills. What a change. But I went to work in the chemical plant at $75 a week and tried my best to like it. I was bored stiff. And finally, I located a bookie and started playing the horses again. One day, I got a bit too deep, and I borrowed some dough from a guy. When I stalled him a little too long, he threatened me. He was a well-known gangster, and I got frightened. I went home during lunch hour to see if I could wangle some extra dough from Vera.
4: But Vera, honey, $1,000 isn't going to break you. You act like you didn't know where your next meal was coming from.
3: You have a salary of $75 a week, friend, and a car, and all your living expenses are free. Any sensible person can certainly get along on that.
1: Sensible or not, I need $1,000 now, and I gotta have it.
3: Why?
1: All right. I borrowed that much from a guy to place a little bet, but I picked the wrong guy. He turned out to be a gangster. He's put me on the spot.
3: Oh, don't be so corny on the spot.
1: You won't let me have the money?
3: That's childish nonsense.
1: I'm not kidding. This guy's serious. But do you care? No. You got more money than you can ever use, and what good will it do you? None. You're a cheap little penny pincher.
3: You better go, Fred. Back to the plant.
1: What good is your money? No good. You don't enjoy life and you never will.
3: Please.
1: What good is a lot of money if you can't use it? You might as well have a bunch of rocks in the bank. You're a stingy, selfish, self-centered tightwad, Vera. Do you hear me? Stingy, selfish, and miserable.
0: Now,
1: I gave her the works. But when she pranced out of the room and slammed the door, I knew she meant it. And I knew, too, that I'd overplayed my hand. Then I got to thinking about what I'd said. That her money was no good to her and that she didn't enjoy life. All kinds of dough, and she didn't enjoy life. That's what I was thinking that day on the train. If she didn't enjoy life, why should she go on living?
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0: That's when the whole thing crystallized, wasn't it, Fred? It was as clear as a bell. As a writer, you'd plotted 100 murders where the killer was always caught. This time, you'd shuffle them all together and plot one where the killer would never even be suspected. You didn't have the plot yet, did you?
1: But I knew I was going to kill my wife, Vera. I grabbed my hat and left the house, got into Vera's convertible coupe and started driving. I headed out Sunset toward the beach. I don't know why, except maybe I didn't want to go back to the plant. And Vera had a beach house at Malibu. I pulled up in front of it, got out, walked down the side of the house toward the beach, sort of aimlessly. Started to flop down on the sand. I didn't see Vera's friend, Lita, stretched out on the beach next door.
6: Fred! Fred, hey!
1: What? Oh, hi, Lita.
6: What are you doing down here at this time of day?
1: I don't know, just monkeying around.
6: Oh, yeah? Well, come on over here and sit down, Fred. I won't bite you.
1: Yeah? Okay.
7: I knew I shouldn't have done it, but I sat down close to her. Too close. And when a guy gets that close to a gal like Lita Martin, well, it's like sticking your nose over a can of ether.
6: Are you afraid of me, Fred?
7: Afraid? Not in the least. Why?
6: Oh, I don't know. Something's wrong with you. A domestic problem, Fred?
7: No, a business problem.
6: Business? Oh, you're worried as much about the business as you are about the North Pole. I'm going to the races this afternoon. Want to come along?
7: No, I haven't time for that sort of thing. Besides, Vera doesn't approve of it. I got a lot of work to do at the plant, and she'll expect me to make a report to her this evening.
6: Oh, that's good. I'm glad to hear that you're making such an effort to learn the chemical business. But it's certainly a mystery to me.
7: What is?
6: How you ever took up with a girl like Vera in the first place.
7: Vera and I are very happy.
6: You really love Vera, and not just her money?
7: What a thing to say. Of course I love her. What's wrong with Vera?
6: Nothing's wrong with her. She's one of my best friends. But you and Vera are as much alike as night and day. At least you were. You get a kick out of everything, Fred. Vera is such a tightwad that she never enjoys anything, except making money. She's never really enjoyed life. How could she?
7: What?
6: Well, she has everything to make life livable, but she'll never enjoy a minute of it.
7: Yeah.
6: When are you going back to town?
7: What? Oh, I'm going back now.
6: Oh, good. You can take me in. I'll tell the maid I'll go in with you. I'll change in just 3 minutes. You don't mind taking me in, do you, Fred?
7: Why, no. It's a pleasure, Lita. Glad to.
0: And it was on that ride back from the beach that you got the idea, wasn't it, Fred? A few blocks from the beach, you realized the convertible was pulling hard to the left. You stopped on an incline and found the valve in the right front tire was leaking. You jacked the wheel up to change, but you didn't pull the emergency brake on hard enough. The car slipped off the jack and started to roll. But a call to Lita and she grabbed the emergency, eh, Fred?
7: That gave me the idea how to get rid of Vera. She planned to go up to a mountain place that evening because the first snow had fallen. A perfect setup. But I needed a witness for what I was going to do, so I worked it so that Vera invited Lita. About an hour before we left, I put the leaky tire back on the wheel, then loosened the bolt on the emergency brake to where it would just barely hold when pulled all the way back. I dropped a couple of sleeping tablets in Vera's tea just before we left. Vera sat in front with me and Lita in the rear with the luggage. After we passed the crestline turnoff, I picked a spot on a downgrade. I pulled off to the side, facing a 500 or 600 foot drop. I stopped, eased the handbrake back all the way. It held just barely.
6: What's the matter, Fred?
7: I put that tire back on the wheel. I thought I'd fixed it, but it's almost flat again. I can feel it. I'll have to change again.
6: Oh, well, can I help you?
7: Well, thanks, Lita, but I can handle it. I guess Vera's sound asleep. Hand me the jack and that wrench under your feet.
6: Okay.
7: I left it out because I didn't trust my job on that tire. Thanks, Lita. I'll have it changed in a jiffy.
8: I jacked up the right front wheel till it just barely cleared the ground, removed the hubcap, applied the lug wrench, and I was all set to throw the car in motion. I wanted to get Lita out of the car on the opposite side because she was to be my witness if I needed one.
7: Lita, bring me that flashlight beside you. Guess I'll need your help after all. It's dark out here.
6: Yes, Fred.
8: As Lita slammed the door, I gave a terrific pull on the lug wrench. The car rolled off the jack and went into motion. I yelled just for effect, but it was only a few feet to the edge. The car shot over, hit a ledge about 20 feet below, and then crashed on down to the bottom.
7: I stood there looking down, acting as though I was paralyzed. Then I turned around with a horrified look on my face and let out a terrific groan.
8: But Lita wasn't there. She disappeared. I was frantic. I screamed into the dark, Lita! For no answer. My witness had disappeared.
0: You were terrified, Fred. You stood there trembling in the dark, screaming for Lita as though she were a mile away. Then it came to you. You grabbed the flashlight and shot it around and down on the ledge below. And there was Lita on the rocks of the ledge and blood on her face.
8: I knew then how she'd got there. She'd jumped on the left running board to grab the emergency brake and gone over with the car. That's what I hadn't counted on. Lita wasn't supposed to have touched the brake. Only this afternoon she pulled it on. Now, when it didn't work, she'd know for sure that it had been tampered with. She could tell them that the accident was no accident. I picked up a rock, started down to the ledge to give her a good bash on the head.
0: But a car pulled up, Fred. Vera, your wife, was dead. But they rushed Lita to San Bernardino. You never left Lita's side for 3 days because your witness was now a good prospect for state witness when she came to.
8: But I thanked my lucky stars when she regained consciousness. She knew me, but she couldn't seem to remember just what had happened. I was awful sweet to her. I told her my own private version of the accident.
6: Fred, what happened?
8: Don't you remember, Lita?
6: No. All I can recall is a terrible crash. Nothing more.
8: The tire went flat, and I stopped to change it. I jacked the wheel up and started to remove the lug nuts, and it slipped off the jack and rolled over the cliff.
6: Well, where was I?
8: Vera was asleep in the front seat, and you were sitting in the back seat. You must have been thrown clear when the car hit the ledge. Or maybe when you saw the car rolling, you tried to jump out. Perhaps that's what saved you.
6: Poor Vera. She didn't have a chance, did she?
8: No. What do you mean?
6: Well, didn't you say she was asleep?
8: Did I say that? Well, yes. That's right, she was.
6: Well, at least she didn't suffer. She probably never knew what happened.
8: Lita, you can't remember a thing about what happened?
6: No, I can't seem to remember just what it was all about. It's all very hazy. But did the doctor tell you?
8: Tell me what?
6: Well, he said my loss of memory was only temporary. At least he hoped so, and maybe in time, he didn't say how long, but that in time everything will clear up. In a way, I hope that won't happen.
8: Why?
6: I'd rather not know any more about it than I do.
8: For your own sake, I hope. I mean, I hope you never remember about it. It was too gruesome. Lita?
6: Yes, Fred?
8: Look, it was all my fault, darling. It was pure negligence on my part. I should have put a rock under one of the wheels. There's nothing that can be done about poor Vera now. But you're going to be all right. And I want you to know that I'll do all in my power to make up for it. It's my duty. It's the least I can do.
6: What are you getting at, Fred?
8: It'll be my duty from now on to take care of you, Lita. Vera would want it that way, I'm sure.
6: Fred, I don't understand.
8: Later on, we can be married, and I'll always stay right by your side. After all, you and I always thought a great deal of each other, didn't we?
6: Are you trying to say that I'm paralyzed or something?
8: No, darling, not that, but haven't you looked in a mirror?
6: I say...
8: Lita, as soon as you're out of here, I'll spend every dollar Vera left me. I'll have the best plastic surgeons in the country, and you'll be just as beautiful as ever.

0: Well, everything Vera had was left to you, wasn't it, Fred? But you dumped it all on the market, including the plants and all the real estate. Turned it into cash. Married Lita, had her face fixed up, and bought another beautiful place up at Big Bear Lake. And took Lita up there. You had no servants because you wanted her all to yourself, didn't you, Fred?
1: I watched her like a hawk because I wanted to be around if she should regain her memory. But after a while, she got to acting kind of strange. She began to ask funny questions about what happened that night, I mean. The cloud was beginning to clear up is what I figured. It was getting on my nerves. And I knew for sure that if it cleared up and she remembered about grabbing for that break, the whole thing would come out. She'd know that I'd killed Vera. Then one afternoon...
2: Fred, I just had another one of those terrible dreams. Nightmares.
1: Nightmares? Since when have you been having nightmares in the afternoon?
2: I've had several of them. It's terrifying, Fred. I can't understand why I always dream the same thing. I seem to be driving a car at fast speed. There's a high wall in front of me. I grab the handbrake and pull and pull, but the car won't stop. And just as I'm about to crash, I wake up in a cold sweat.
1: Are you dreaming? Or is it just your imagination?
2: Why do you say that?
1: If you've got something on your mind, why don't you say it?
2: I don't know what you mean, Fred. I didn't mean to upset you.
1: I'm not upset.
2: Oh, I forgot to tell you, dear. There was a man here to see you this afternoon. Said he'd drop by later.
1: Yeah, what man?
2: He said his name was Jenkins. He owns the garage in the village.
1: Jenkins? What about him?
2: Well, it was something about your brakes. I think he said your brakes were loose. He said he'd come by later.
1: Brakes? I don't know what he's talking about. I've never had my car in his garage. The only connection I had with him was when he hauled that wrecked convertible up the...
2: What's the matter, Fred?
1: There's nothing. Maybe I'd better run down to the village and see Jenkins.
2: Why?
1: How do I know until I get there?
0: Yes, Fred, you don't like the looks of this. Rush down to the garage at the village and see Jenkins. See what he's told Lita. See what he's found out.
3: Oh, yes, yes, Mr. Wallace. Well, I got a little bill here for $18 that I can't overlook. Then I had something I wanted to tell you about the Chrysler convertible, the one that went over the cliff.
1: What about it?
3: Well, you know I hauled it up the hill and took it to my shop. I've looked it over, and it can be fixed up.
1: I told you I didn't want it fixed up. Junk it.
3: Junk it? Well, then you'll have to sign this pink slip over to me.
1: I'll sign it. Give it here. But I want it junked.
3: Yes, sir, but I can only get $100 for it as junk.
1: All right, junk it, and you keep what you get for your trouble. I don't want anything. There you are.
3: Oh. But what I wanted to tell you was...
1: Yes.
3: I know why it rolled over the cliff.
1: Why?
3: The emergency brake wouldn't hold.
1: I know that.
3: And that's something I can't understand. Handle pulls all the way back to the last notch and the brake lining barely touches the brake drum. I can't understand that.
1: I can. The brake lining was worn. It was loose.
3: The brake was loose, but the lining wasn't worn.
1: What?
3: Well, it couldn't have been. I relined all the brakes for your dead wife last summer. And I cinched up the emergency to where it had worked when pulled only halfway back. That's what this $18 bill's for.
1: Well, then the bolt on the brake must have worked loose.
3: No, no, no. I checked on that. The nut was screwed clear to the end of the bolt. But it still had a cotter key in it. I've never made a mistake like that in my life.
1: Well, then how would it get loose?
3: I don't know. Don't know. Unless somebody loosened it on purpose. Maybe somebody had it in for you. It's the only thing I could think of. As I was telling your wife on the phone...
1: What?
3: I said as I was telling your wife...
1: Talk to my wife about this?
3: Well, yes, yes. Didn't she tell you I called?
1: How much did you tell her?
3: Well, I tried to explain about the...
1: You have no right to talk to my wife about such things.
3: But I just thought you ought to know.
1: Yes, of course. I just meant that you shouldn't have bothered my wife about it. She's been very nervous since the accident. I try not to mention it to her.
3: Oh. Well, I'm sorry.
1: It's all right, only we're both trying to forget the whole thing.
3: Sure, Mr. Wallace.
1: So just send me a bill and I'll mail a check and just forget about this.
3: Sure. I'll get the bill for you in just a minute.
1: Never mind, I have to hurry. I have to get home right away.
0: Well, Fred... Jenkins stumbled onto the evidence, didn't he?

0: doesn't seem to suspect anything. But he talked to Lita. Lita, whose memory is returning. Now she knows what happened.
1: All the way back, my mind was going a mile a minute. Lita knew. And I had to make my plans quickly. Plans to get rid of her. I drove in the back directly into the garage. I guess that's why I didn't see the car parked in front. When I rushed into the house, Lita was standing in the hall waiting for me.
2: Oh, darling, I was hoping you'd get back.
1: So you knew all the time.
2: I don't know what you're talking about. But whatever it is, it'll keep. Right now, come in the living room. There's
1: but
2: somebody...
1: it won't keep. The game's up, Lita. Jenkins told you, didn't he? Didn't he?
2: He said something about the brakes on the convertible, but
1: that's not all. He told you why they didn't work, why the car went over the cliff, didn't he?
2: Fred, listen, the sheriff's office...
1: Oh, so you got the sheriff's office in on it, too. Well, what were you waiting for? Why didn't you turn me in long ago? You knew about the brake. You probably even knew about me putting the leaking tire back on and jerking the car off the jack. My only mistake was in not letting you go over the cliff with Vera. Now it looks like I'll have to do that all over again.
2: Fred!
1: As if you didn't know. Now I'll have to take care of you.
3: I don't think so, Wallace. I think I'll have to take care of you.
1: What?
2: Fred, I tried to tell you. The sheriff sent a deputy out to see me and...
1: Oh, you did trap me, you dirty...
3: Fine, Mrs. Wallace. I've heard all I need.
1: You won't catch me.
2: Fred, don't! Don't, Fred!
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0: And what happened then, Fred, after you ran out the door?
1: I saw the deputy's car, but I didn't see the other guy, the driver, until I ran past and there was a gun in my face. I took a wild poke at him, but he just slapped me on the side of the head with the gun barrel. When I woke up, I was sitting here.
0: Yes, Fred. Sitting in the sheriff's office, and now you're speaking into a microphone, making a record of your confession. You may have been excellent at plotting murder on paper, but when a man's emotions become involved with the real thing, it isn't so good. You see, you were perfectly safe. You'd committed the perfect crime. Neither Lita nor anybody else suspected a thing till you yourself divulged it. And the sheriff's deputy has just told you that all he came by your place for was to return Vera's purse, which a couple of Boy Scouts had found in the brush where the accident had occurred. Yes, it was just nerves, Fred. Nerves. That's all.
1: Well, guess that'll be my last murder plot for a long while.
0: Yes, Fred. I can assure you that the gentleman at San Quentin will see to that.

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The Whistler.

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sworn enemy of evil is actually Jim Brandon, a famous biochemist. Through his numerous scientific experiments, Brandon has perfected several inventions to aid him in his crusade against crime as the Avenger. Most remarkable of these inventions is the highly secret diffusion capsule, which cloaks him in the black light of invisibility. Brandon's assistant, the beautiful Fern Collier, is the only one who shares his secrets and knows that he is the man the underworld fears as the Avenger. And now, the Avenger and death rings the bell.

0: drop you and Fern off at your office, Jim.
1: Okay, Inspector.
2: Thanks for taking us to lunch, Inspector.
0: Hey, you're welcome, Fern.
1: Oh, say, Inspector, I have those chemical reports ready on the Hadley case. You can pick them up if you want to.
0: They're good, I'll do that.
2: Oh, look, there must be a big fire somewhere.
0: It sure looks that way.
1: Hey, the whole fire department's out. This is something big. What do you say we tag along, Inspector?
0: I think we better, Jim.
2: That big cannon house at the end of the block.
1: Well, they'll never be able to save that. It's going up like tinder. Better park here, Inspector.
0: Yeah. Come on.
2: Gosh, I hope no one was in that house.
1: It's an inferno, all right.
0: That building's ready to collapse.
1: They're turning the hose on the next house.
0: Might as well. That first one is a goner.

0: now that the firemen have pulled out and I've sent Kern back to the office, how about giving me the lowdown on why you're hanging around here, Inspector?
1: Jim, this tenement house belonged to a man by the name of Roy Wade. And it just happens that this is the fourth house owned by Wade to burn down within the past few months.
0: Well, that's certainly a good enough reason for a thorough investigation. What's your theory? Arson, insurance, or what?
1: I don't know yet. But in two of those other fires, a light was lost. If the same thing happened here today...
0: Well, don't tell me you'd be willing to call it murder, Inspector.
1: Well, even if we couldn't find a thing to substantiate such a theory in those other cases, if anyone died in this fire, I'm not going to be satisfied there was an accident.
0: How the worm has turned. Maybe I should make you convince me of that.
1: Come on, Jim. Let's give this place a good going over. Jim, here's a complete medical report on the remains of that body we found in the fire.
0: Who was it, Inspector?
1: An old recluse by the name of Adam Tanner. He'd lived in that house of Roy Wade's for almost 20 years, but the important thing is that Tanner was dead hours before that fire broke out.
0: Oh, I thought so.
1: Yeah, the doctor says he was killed by a blow on the head at least 4 hours before the fire started.
0: Well, I suppose you've called in Wade for questioning.
1: Yeah, I got him waiting outside. I wanted you to be here when I put him on the grill.
0: Fine, bring him in.
1: Right. Okay, Wade, in here.
2: Now, listen here, Inspector. What's the idea of having me picked up like a common criminal? When you had some questions to ask me, why didn't you...
1: Sit down, Wade. Mr. Brandon and I will ask the questions. This happened to be a murder investigation.
2: Murder? Who's murdered?
1: Adam Tanner's your tenant. He didn't die in that fire. He was killed beforehand.
2: Well, that's too bad. I didn't have any use for Tanner.
1: He didn't like you either. And during the past year, he wrote several letters of complaint to the Board of Health about the rundown condition of that house of yours he lived in.
2: Tanner was a crank and a troublemaker. Always behind in his rent, too. And it wasn't because he didn't have the money. He had plenty.
0: Do you have any idea who might have killed Tanner?
2: No. I only saw him once a month.
0: Well, when did you see him last?
2: About a week ago.
0: Was that when you threatened to have him put out?
2: Yeah. Well, yes, we had an argument. What are you two getting at? You think I killed Tanner?
1: We're not ready to bring any charges yet, Wade. But there's no doubt about it. Tanner's murder puts you in a bad spot.
2: That's only your opinion, Inspector. I'm in no spot.
1: All right, take a look at the facts, Wade. Within 5 months, 4 heavily insured houses belonging to you have burned down. 3 lives were lost in those fires, and we can prove that at least one of those persons was murdered.
2: Well, you can stack up those facts any way you want to, Inspector. I am getting a lawyer, and I won't answer any more questions unless he tells me to. And the next time you bring me down here, you'd better have a warrant for me.

0: Jim, all these samples of burnt wood look alike to me. I don't think you'll find any clues here.
1: I've already found some, Fern.
0: You have?
1: Yes. We believe Tanner was murdered in the kitchen of that house and that the fire originated there. Now, this is a piece of burnt wood taken from what was left of the kitchen wall. Here, take a look at it through the spectroscope.
0: I'm sorry, Jim. It's just another piece of charcoal as far as I can see.
1: Well, no, it isn't, Fern. That piece of wood didn't burn normally. If it had, the cross checks on it would have a definite size. Those are finer and closer together than they should be. That proves that some outside agent was used to help the fire along.
0: Gosh, arson isn't what it used to be, is it?
1: No, science is fighting the fire bug every step of the way these days.
0: Do you think these fires were the work of a pyromaniac or planned with a motive, Jim?
1: The murder of Tanner rules out the pyromaniac. But murder wasn't the motive for those other fires.
0: Insurance, maybe?
1: Well, 90% of all arson cases are attempts to collect insurance. So we can't disregard that.
0: Then the case is solved. Roy Wade was the only person who stood to gain anything by all those fights.
1: Now, what, may I ask, did he have to gain by murdering Tanner?
0: Why, that's a simple deduction, Jim. This is what happened. Tanner was out. Wade used his passkey to get into the house. He was out in the kitchen preparing everything for the fire when Tanner came in and surprised him. They had a fight and Wade killed Tanner.
1: Well, not so fast, Inspector Collier. It's been proved that Tanner was killed 4 hours before the fire broke out.
0: Well, Wade was terrified. After he killed Tanner, he fled. When his terror wore off, he realized that he could destroy all evidence of the murder merely by setting fire to the house. He went back and did just that. Okay?
1: No. Flimsy.
0: Flimsy? Why?
1: Because so far we haven't been able to place Wade at the scene of the crime. Oh, I'll take a turn. Hello?
2: Inspector White, Jim. I just wanted to tell you, I've closed the Wade case.
1: You've closed it?
2: Yes, sir. Sewed it up tight.
1: Well, how?
2: Well, I found two witnesses who saw Wade leaving Tanner's place a few minutes before the fire broke out. How do you like that?
1: Well, I'll admit that looks bad, but
2: I've sent my men out to pick up Wade on suspicion of murder. Let's see him trying to talk himself out of that.
1: Inspector, not so fast.
2: I certainly scooped you on this one, Jim. So long.
1: Inspector! Oh, he hung up.
0: Oh, what was it, Jim?
1: The inspector's arresting Wade on suspicion of murder.
0: You see, it's just like I said. I knew Wade was guilty.
1: Now, you may be right, but so far all the evidence is circumstantial. And the inspector won't be able to hold Wade long on the strength of it.
0: Well, after all, Jim, there aren't any other suspects.
1: You mean we haven't uncovered any other suspects? Now, that doesn't mean there aren't any. Come on, Fern. Let's set up that microtome. I'm going back to work.
0: Jim, why are we making a check on all the houses Wade owns?
1: I'm just not satisfied with the set pattern of this case, Fern. A man in Wade's position would have to be awfully stupid to believe he could get away with four fires and a murder. And Wade is far from stupid.
0: Well, here's the last address on our list. Oh, look, Jim, there's an antique shop in the basement.
1: Yes. This seems to be either selling out or moving. Come on, Fern, let's go in and have a look around.
3: Good day. Anything I can show you?
1: Well, we'd like to look around, if you don't mind.
3: Of course not.
0: Here's some nice tables, Jim.
3: Everything's in pretty much of a mess. I'm in the process of moving.
1: Oh? Well, don't you find there's a good section for antiques?
3: Oh, the section's fine. Nearly all the old people living around here have wonderful old furniture. I'm just moving across the street. It's only this house I object to.
1: What, the house?
3: Yes. It's owned by Roy Wade. Well, with him being such a firebug, you never know which of his houses will go up next. After that last fire, I decided to get out of here. After all, I've got a lot of money tied up in these antiques.
1: Well, you shouldn't have anything to worry about now that Wade's safely in jail.
3: But he's not.
1: What?
3: They released him. A flash came over the radio about 15 minutes ago. Insufficient evidence, they said.
4: Hello, Mr. Douglas.
3: Hello, Winston.
4: I just dropped in to tell you that I think I finally persuaded Uncle John to sell you a few of those old pieces of furniture you asked me about.
3: Oh, good.
4: Drop around to his house sometime this week and look them over. And see that you offer him a fair price.
3: I'll do that, all right.
4: Okay. Well, let me know how you make out with the old boy.
3: I will. Thanks, Winston.
1: Who was that young fellow? He looked familiar, but I can't place him.
3: He's Winston Madden. Old John Madden's nephew.
1: Oh, yes. His uncle lives in that house Roy Wade owns on 7th Street.
3: That's right.
0: Jim, I found just the table we need for the office.
1: Okay, have it sent, Fern.
0: It's that one next to the china closet. Send it to Jim Brandon, 928...
3: Excuse me. Are you Jim Brandon, the detective?
1: Yes.
3: Well, I'm mighty proud to meet you. My name's Hubert Douglas.
1: How do you do?
3: Say, Mr. Brandon, maybe you could use your influence to have something done about the shocking condition of this house.
1: I thought you said you were moving.
3: Well, I am, but I'm sorry for old Mr. Forsythe on the second floor. He'll be left alone here.
1: And what about the top floor apartment?
3: Well, those people moved out 3 days ago. After tonight, old Forsythe will be here alone. And I think Roy Wade should be forced to make certain repairs for that old man's safety.
1: Well, I'll look into the matter, Douglas. Come on, Vern, settle the matter of that end table. We've got to be getting along.

0: You had the Board of Health summon Mr. Forsythe for an interview so we could examine this house, didn't you?
1: Well, that's right, Fern. Now, we'll take this empty top apartment first and work our way down.
0: I felt like a thief sneaking in that back window. Jim, why are you so interested in this particular house?
1: Because the facts concerning it tally with those of the other Wade houses that have burned down.
0: Jim, would you open that window, please? It's stifling in here.
1: Okay, Fern.
2: Fern, look who's coming toward the house.
0: Why, it's Mr. Wade. What do you suppose he wants here?
1: I don't know, but I intend to stick around and find out.
0: Well, Jim, if Wade finds us here, there'll be fireworks.
1: Now, don't worry. There's no reason for him to come up to the empty apartment.
0: Look, Jim, he's leaving.
1: Yes. Come on, Fern, let's continue with our investigation. We haven't any time to lose.
0: Jim, Is it my imagination or do I smell smoke?
1: Well, you're right, Fern.
0: We'd better get out of here.
1: Here, this way. This door leads to the stairway.
2: Ooh. Fern, get back. The whole floor below is in flames.
0: Jim, what are we going to do? We're trapped.

0: to the Avenger and Death Rings the Bell.
1: Jim, we can't stay in this room another minute. The whole wall's burning.
2: The engines have arrived, Bernie. They'll have the ladder up in no time.
1: He's awful.
3: Bernie, over here.

0: why are we going to Douglas's antique shop again?
1: I want to find out if Douglas saw anyone going in or out of Forsyth's house yesterday, Baron.
0: That demonstration you made this morning certainly leaves the field wide open, as far as suspects are concerned, doesn't it?
1: Oh, you mean you're no longer convinced it was Wade, huh?
0: No, but I'm not convinced it wasn't either.
1: We can't eliminate Wade, but on the other hand, the criminal could be someone we've had no reason to suspect so far.
0: Oh, Jim, there's old Mr. Forsyth. Looks like he's headed for Douglas' store, too.
1: Oh, yes. Well, good afternoon, Mr. Forsyth.
2: Good day. You see, now you're Mr. Brandon, aren't you?
1: Oh, that's right.
0: Have you found another place to live, Mr. Forsyth?
2: Not yet, miss. Spent the night at the settlement house. Everything I had went up in that fire.
0: Oh, that's terrible.
2: Oh, yes, everything. Even my wife's antique jewelry. I held on to it all these years through thick and thin. And
1: was it valuable jewelry, Mr. Forsyth?
2: Oh, yes, yes, indeed it was. Mr. Douglas offered me $2,000 for it more than once, but I could never bring myself to sell it.
0: Oh, here's Mr. Douglas' shop. Are you coming in?
2: Oh, yes. Yes, he's the only friend I have. The only one who's ever bothered to be very kind to me. Mr. Douglas, it's Forsyth.
1: Be right with you.
2: Oh, he has some wonderful old furniture here, hasn't he? Often bought old pieces from
1: me. Hello there. Oh, Mr. Brandon. Good afternoon, Douglas.
2: Oh, Douglas, I came in to see if you could let me have some of that old furniture back I sold him. I thought maybe I could rent a little room someplace, you see.
1: Oh, I'm sorry, Mr. Forsyth. All that furniture's been sold.
2: Oh, that's too bad. I was hoping...
1: Now, look, Mr. Forsyth, I have a little room on the second floor that I don't use. Why don't you stay there for the time being?
2: Very kind of you, Douglas.
1: Don't mention it. Go up now and take a look at it. It's right at the head of the stairs.
2: All right. I won't impose on your kindness long. I'll find something.
1: Now, Mr. Brandon, Douglas, did you see anyone entering or leaving Forsyth's house yesterday before the fire? Well, I wasn't going to say anything about it, but I did see Mr. Wade going toward the house just before the fire broke out. No one else?
3: Mm-hmm.
1: No. Well, I guess your hunch was right. You moved just in time. There's no cure for a firebug, Mr. Brandon. I wouldn't live in one of Wade's houses if he paid me rent for the privilege.
3: Well, thanks, Douglas. Come on, Vern.
0: Well, clues seem to be a disappearing commodity these days.
3: Of course, I gave us a clue, Vern.
0: Mm-hmm.
3: I'll tell you later. Right now, we're going to call on John Madden.
0: What for?
3: Madden lives in the last remaining house that Wade owns.
0: I know, but you checked in on him the other day. Jim, surely you don't think that Wade...
3: I'm not stopping to think, Vern. This time, I'm not going to give death a chance to ring...

0: birthday is old John Madden's house, Jim. He doesn't live in that big place all alone, does he?
1: Yes. His nephew Winston has an apartment on the other side of town. I'm going to use the knocker on this door just to play safe.
0: Jim, you don't think Wade intends to burn down this lovely old house, do you?
1: No, Fred, I never said any such thing.
2: What do you want, please?
1: You're Winston, John Madden's nephew, aren't you?
2: That's right. Oh, I saw you in Douglas' shop the other day. I suppose Douglas sent you to pick up the furniture he bought. That's it, there in the hall.
1: Oh, Mr. Douglas did buy that furniture from your uncle, then.
2: Of course. Aren't you from Douglas?
1: No. Where is your uncle?
2: Uncle John was taken ill last night. He's in the hospital.
1: May we come in, please? I'm Jim Brandon, connected with the police department.
2: Well, what do you want? I'm busy packing. I'm taking Uncle John to live with me.
1: We're coming in. Step aside. Step aside. Come on, friend. Now, Winston, what's wrong with your uncle?
2: I don't know. There's something he ain't. Doctor said. Anyway, it's none of your business.
1: Are you moving your uncle's things out of here with or without his consent?
2: Now, this is a private matter. I don't like your attitude, Brandon. Get out of here and don't come back without a warrant.
1: Okay, that's the way you want it.
0: Well, Mr. Brandon, I think that is what is known as the bum's rush.
1: Uh-huh. Ben, go back to the office and call the inspector. Tell him to stand by for a call for me.
0: Okay. Jim, it's that nephew, isn't it? He's the guilty one.
1: You'll know everything within a few hours, friend. Now, run along.
0: What are you going to do, Jim?
1: I've got a date with a firebug as the Avenger.

0: I know old Mattern kept all his money in this bureau. Gotta be here somewhere. What's that? Who's in here?
1: It's the Avenger, Douglas. I've been waiting for you.
0: The Avenger? What do you want here?
1: I've taken the precaution of removing the money and valuables you hope to find in this apartment.
0: I don't know what you're talking about, Avenger. I bought this furniture from Madden. It belongs to me.
1: You took the furniture you bought out of here an hour ago when Winston went to visit his uncle. Then you came back to rob and burn this house.
0: I'll make you wish you didn't know so much, Avenger.
1: You might as well give up, Douglas. The house is surrounded.
0: Oh, no. I have another plan. When the police ring the bell, they'll set this house afire. We'll be trapped here, Avenger. You'll die with me.
1: You'd prefer death by fire to a trial by jury, Douglas. But the bell will not set off the fire this time. The Avenger removed the acid from the bell. Your scheme

0: Did Douglas confess, Jim?
1: Yes, Fern. And you were partly right in your deductions about the death of Tanner.
0: Except that I accused Wade instead of Douglas of his murder.
1: Yes. Douglas's motive throughout was robbery. He used his antique business as a means of getting into the homes of old people he thought had money. Under the pretext of examining various pieces of furniture, he found out where the valuables were hidden.
0: Then, later when he went back to load the furniture, he stole the valuables, rigged up his fire device, and left. The first person to ring the bell set off the fire, and all the evidence went up in flames.
1: Right.
0: And those first two persons who died really were caught in the fire.
1: Yes, but Adam Tanner got wise to what Douglas was up to, and Douglas killed him.
0: But what led you to suspect Douglas, Jim?
1: Douglas had bought furniture from every house where a fire occurred. That in itself was suspicious, but not conclusive. Old Mr. Forsythe gave me the real clue. He told us Douglas knew about that antique jewelry he had. I knew that jewelry hadn't been burned because we had put the ruins of that fire through the sieve. Therefore, the jewelry had been stolen. And since Douglas knew of its existence and value, he was the logical one to suspect.
0: But why did Douglas concentrate on Roy Wade's houses?
1: For several reasons. He knew it would be easy to throw suspicion on Wade because Wade's houses were insured for all the traffic would bear. They were perfect fire traps also. Besides, Douglas knew enough about Wade's business to know when he made his rent collections.
0: You mean he deliberately staged some of those fires so that Wade would be the one to ring the bell?
1: Exactly, friend.
0: But Jim, what made you so sure you could trap Douglas at Madden's house?
1: Well, I wasn't sure, Fern. As a matter of fact, I wasn't sure until I discovered that Douglas had bought that furniture from Madden. Then I knew the stage was set.
0: Now, who do you suppose that is?
1: Probably the inspector bringing us the afternoon papers. His picture's on the front page of every one of them.

0: characters, names, places, and plots used in the Avenger program are fictitious. Any similarity to persons living or dead is purely coincidental.
1: This is a thought. A thought. A thought. Remember, listen for another adventure of...
0: The Avenger.
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Once again, the keeper of the book has opened the ponderous door to the secret vault, wherein is kept the great sealed book, in which is recorded all the secrets and mysteries of mankind through the ages. Here are tales of every kind, tales of murder, of madness, of dark deeds strange and terrible beyond all belief. Keeper of the book, I would know what tale we tell this time. Open the great book and let us read. Slowly, the great book opens. One by one, the keeper of the book turns the pages and stops. Ah, the strange story of a beautiful woman whose jealousy was so great that even the grave could not give her peace. A tale called Death at Storm.

0: Here is a tale, Death at Stormhouse, as it is written in the pages of the sealed book. It takes place in the old New England mansion known as Stormhouse, perched high on the cliffs above the crashing waves of the Atlantic Ocean. In her bedroom, Lizette Lester, young and beautiful mistress of Stormhouse, lies desperately ill, listening to the storm that is raging outside as her husband and Dr. Warren, their lifelong friend, hover over her.
1: John. John.
2: Yes, Lizette.
1: John, open the window. I want to hear the storm. I want to hear the thunder crash and the wind scream.
3: I'll open it, John. You stay with Lizette.
2: Thank you, Howard.
1: It's a wonderful storm. I've known it was coming for 3 days. I've always known when a storm was coming, haven't I, John?
2: Yes. Yes, Lizette. You've always known.
1: And I've been waiting for this one. I've been waiting for it so I could die as I was born. On a night when there's a storm filling the sky and death riding the wind to take me as it took my mother that night.
2: Lizette, don't say that.
3: You mustn't excite yourself, Lizette. It weakens you.
1: I'm dying, Doctor. You know it as well as I do. It's only the storm that's keeping me alive now.
2: Oh, Lizette. Lizette.
1: John, darling.
2: Yes, Lizette.
1: In my will, there's a bequest to old Andrew for his faithful service. Everything else is left to you, including the house. On condition that you live here at least 6 months out of every year for the rest of your life.
2: Lizette, I can't bear to talk about it.
1: We must, darling. You don't mind the condition that you live here half of every year, do you?
2: Of course not, my dearest.
1: I couldn't bear to think of you as ever very far from me, in life or in death.
2: I'll always be with you, my darling.
1: And you won't marry again, will you, John?
2: Never, Lizette. I swear it.
1: You've sworn it, John. You mustn't break your vow. If you do, I'll be angry. Very angry. And when I'm angry, I do terrible things. You know that.
2: I know, darling. You have my promise. I'll never break it.
1: Oh, it's such a beautiful night. All my life, I've never been able to sleep on a night like this. I wonder if now when the storm sweeps in from the sea, I'll know it, and wake up.
4: Lizette. Lizette. John.

0: There. It's done, Mr. John. I couldn't want better if it was myself buried down there in the ground.
1: Thank you, Andrew.
0: I'll put the tools away now. Call me if you want me.
1: I can't believe it's Lizette we buried here, Howard. Somehow she seems still alive. She loved living so.
2: It's a beautiful spot here on the edge of the cliff.
1: She made me promise she should be buried here, where she could watch the storms come in from the sea, hear the waves beating on the rocks below.
2: John, do you mind if I speak personally to you?
1: Why should I? You're my best friend. My only one, in fact.
2: That's one of the things I wanted to talk about. In the 3 years since you married, you haven't painted a single picture.
1: No. No, I haven't. I've started some, but there was always something Lizette wanted to do.
2: For 3 years, you've been cooped up here, seeing no one. You might as well have been in prison. You should get away for a while now. Why don't you spend the winter in New York? Renew old friendship. Catch up on what's happening in painting.
1: Yes, I'd like that.
2: And there's another thing.
1: Yes, Howard?
2: The promise you made to Lizette.
1: Promise? Oh, you mean not to marry again?
2: Yes. You mustn't take it too seriously. You're too young to spend your life alone, grieving. Lizette wouldn't have made you promise if she had thought...
1: I don't know. It seemed to mean so much to her. Well, when Lizette was alive, it seemed quite impossible to me I should ever love another woman.
2: But you will. And I'm sure Lizette would understand.
1: I'll think about it, Howard. The truth is, just now, I feel a little confused.
2: Well, let time take care of the matter. But you will close up Storm House and try a few months in the city?
1: Yes, I will. I'll come back in the spring. After all, I'm obligated to live here half the year. But I'll leave old Andrew in charge and spend the winter in New York.

0: And now to continue the story, as it is written in the sealed book. Once away from the somber atmosphere of Storm House, John Lester seemed to waken as if from a dream. He began to paint again, to live as he had before his marriage to Lizette. Then at a party he met Nora Maynard, young, gay, lovely. And one day in the spring he brought her back to Storm House as his bride. He introduced her to old Andrew, the caretaker, showed her through the house, then took her out to see the magnificent view from the top of the cliffs.
1: Oh, John, it's a wonderful old place. The house, the cliffs, the sea. I'm going to love every minute here.
2: I was afraid it might seem rather wild and gloomy to you, Nora.
1: Oh, no. Look, the clouds, the waves tossing as far as you can see. The ocean way down below us. It's magnificent.
2: Yeah, it can be frightening, too, when a real storm comes sweeping in from the sea.
1: John, what's that? Over there on that little point?
2: It's Storm House's private burying ground. That grave you see is Lizette's.
1: Lizette? Will you tell me more about her sometime, John?
2: Yes, of course. Well, now we'd better go in. It's almost dark. All of a sudden, the wind seems to be rising.
1: Oh, just one minute more.
2: I want to tell Andrew to phone the village for groceries before the stores close.
1: Well, you run in and tell him. I'll come in right away.
2: Then don't be long. The wind's getting cold.
1: Poor Lizette. I wonder what she was like. I wonder if she used to stand here and watch the darkness sweep over the sea and... John? Is that you? John, it's so dark I can't see you. John, don't... A fool!
2: Nora, what is it?
1: Oh.
2: Did you call me, Nora?
1: Oh, John, you frightened me. I thought you really were trying to push me over.
2: Push you over?
1: I know you were just joking, but I almost lost my balance. I almost went over the cliff.
2: Nora, I didn't push you. I was halfway up the path when you called.
1: You were halfway up the path?
2: I wouldn't play a joke like that. You must have become dizzy.
1: I suppose so. I was sure I felt your hand push me. Then the wind seemed to force me toward the edge.
2: It must have been the height. Made you lose your balance.
1: Yes, of course. That was it.
2: Darling, come inside now. You promise me you won't ever go close to the edge of the cliff again.
1: Yes, let's go inside. And I promise, John, the cliff frightens me now.
0: During those first weeks after John Lester returned to Storm House with his new bride, the wind never ceased to howl about the great old house. Several times when Nora was walking near the cliffs, strong gusts sprang up that would have pushed her over to her death if she had been walking closer to the edge. Then one afternoon, Nora discovered old Andrew piling flat, large rocks on top of Lizette's grave.
1: Andrew, what in the world are you doing? What are those rocks in Lizette's grave for?
3: It's the wind, Miss Nora. Blowing night and day like it has, it's been blowing the dirt right from off Miss Lizette's grave.
1: How strange.
3: Yes, sirree. Give it a couple more weeks and it scooped up all the earth and had the coffin clear uncovered. But the rocks will stop that. Yeah, I guess that's enough.
1: Andrew.
3: Yes, ma'am.
1: Did Lizette love John so very much?
3: Love Mr. Lester? Why, yes, I expect she did, ma'am, in her way.
1: In her way?
3: Excuse me, Miss Nora, I got to drive to town now for a package for Mr. Lester.
1: Oh, his new paints from New York. He's been so impatient for them. Oh, Andrew.
3: Yes, ma'am?
1: That big stone vase on the upper terrace, right beside the steps. It's loose on its base. I saw it swaying yesterday as if it were going to fall over into the garden. Please fix it, will you?
3: As soon as I get back from town, ma'am.
1: Thank you, Andrew. You know that Dr. Warren's staying for dinner.
3: Yes, Mr. Lester told me.
1: Oh, well, I promised to meet him in the garden at 4. Be sure to fix the vase, Andrew.

0: are, Dr. Warren. Have I kept you waiting long?
1: Well, there you are, Nora. I was just beginning to be afraid you'd gone too close to the cliff and become dizzy again.
0: Oh, no. After almost falling over twice, I don't take it.
1: Where's John?
0: Painting on the upper terrace. There he is now.
1: Oh.
0: John!
2: Oh, hello, you two. What are you plotting down there?
1: A tour of the cave down by the beach. Knock off for the day and come along.
0: Please do, John.
2: Ah, maybe I will. Light's fading.
0: John, don't lean on the stone vase. It's loose and... Oh!
1: Nora, look out!
3: Nora, you hurt? I'm coming down.
1: Good grief, that was close. Fell right where you were standing.
0: You pulled me back just in time.
3: Nora, are you all right?
0: Yes. Yes, thanks to Dr. Warren. He saved me. I couldn't move.
3: I can't understand it. I'd hardly touched it when it went over.
1: You must have leaned against it harder than you realized.
3: No, I didn't. I just touched it. It gave way all of a sudden. Well, thank heaven you were here, Howard.
0: It must have been the wind. And the vase was loose. I was just telling Andrew to fix it.
3: If you'd been hurt, Nora.
0: Oh, a miss is as good as a mile, darling. Come on. Let's forget the caves and...

0: listen to it now.
1: Oh, it is upsetting, darling. Sometimes it sounds just like a voice saying something you can almost make out, but not quite.
0: I haven't painted a stroke in 2 months. Every day I get my canvas and my paints ready, and then the wind rises and distracts me.
1: You're not sleeping well, are you, John?
0: No, I haven't slept for weeks. Nor I can't stand it any longer. I can't stand it. That wind doesn't stop blowing, I think I'll go mad.
1: Oh, my darling. John, listen to me. Listen to me, dear. We must go away from Storm House, away from the wind. We must, John.
0: But the will.
1: The will doesn't matter. Oh, John, please say yes. We can't ever be happy here. There's something about the place that will forever prevent us.
0: Leave Storm House. Never come back.
1: And never come back.
0: Yes. Yes, Nora, you're right. We'll do it. We'll leave tomorrow.
1: Oh, John! Oh, we're going to have another storm.
0: Yes. Certainly has come up quickly. Sunset, there wasn't a sign of a storm.
1: It's as if Storm House knows we're leaving and wants to live up to its reputation on our last night. Well, darling, I think I'll go to bed and dream about leaving here tomorrow. Coming?
0: No, I'll finish my pipe and tell Andrew our parents.
1: All right, darling. I'll bring my diary up to date while I wait. Don't be long now.
2: Mr. John.
0: What is it, Andrew?
2: Land sakes, Mr. John. A real granddaddy of a lightning bolt hit the cliff just now, right beside the burying ground. It opened up a big crack in the earth, running right across her grave.
0: Her grave? Lizette's?
2: I could look right down and see the top of the coffin.
0: Oh, well, you can fix it in the morning. We're going to be leaving, Andrew. But we'll settle the details tomorrow. Better turn in now. I'll do the same.
2: All right, Mr. John. Sure is a humdinger of a storm.
1: And tomorrow we leave here forever. I do so hope it's going to make a difference. John has seemed so depressed lately. I wonder if it's my fault. If he regrets marrying me. No, I won't think that. Not even the storm tonight can frighten me now. I know John loves me and... Who turned out the light? Who came in then? John, is that you? John, where are you? Don't tease me like this. You're frightening me. John!

And now to continue the story, as it is written in the sealed book. After the great storm had opened up Lizette's grave so that her coffin was plainly visible, Nora had a midnight visitor. There was a scream and a body crumpled to the floor.

0: The next morning, the sheriff came to talk to John.
1: That's all of it, Sheriff. That's all I know. Nora screamed. When I got to her, she was lying there on the floor. Dead. Murdered.
2: But the weapon, Mr. Lester. We know it was that antique ivory paper knife of yours, because the point broke off in the wound. But where is it?
1: I don't know. I tell you, I didn't see it.
2: I see. Well, I think you better come with me for the time being, Mr. Lester.

0: Here's the prisoner doctor. You can see him for 15 minutes.
1: Howard, thank heaven you've come.
2: John, how are you?
1: Oh, how am I? I don't know. I don't care. Howard, have they caught Nora's murderer?
2: They still think you did it.
1: I gather that they did. And the ivory knife hasn't been found?
2: Nowhere. And we've searched every inch. John, think. I know when you found Nora, you were shocked and dazed. But the knife, surely you saw it. Surely you drew it from the wound, put it down somewhere. You must have.
1: I've tried to think, Howard. I'm sure I'm right. There was no knife. Only Nora. Crumpled beside her writing desk. The blood staining her nightdress. The wind screaming outside as if in triumph.
2: I understand. I know you didn't murder Nora. I don't know how we're going to convince the world.
1: Is it as bad as that?
2: As bad as that. If only the knife had been found, it could have been suicide then. But the knife is gone, and you testify that Andrew is innocent. So, as there wasn't any other living soul but yourself in the house that night...
1: I see. Well, I've told them all I can. I don't know how the knife could have disappeared. There's nothing more I can do. Even though they hang me.
3: And hang John Lester they did, after a due and lawful trial. For in the jury's eyes, the fact of the missing ivory knife that had killed Nora Lester was damning evidence. After the execution, John's old friend Dr. Warren conveyed the body homeward to Stormhouse, where he and faithful old John buried it in the tiny burying ground. Andrew dug the grave close between the graves of Nora and Lizette. So close, in fact, that while digging, his pick struck a coffin.
4: Doctor, look!
2: Corner of a coffin. Lizette's coffin, it must be.
4: Yes. That night the lightning struck the cliff. Must have moved her coffin round somehow. I remember the grave looked a little queer next morning when I fixed things up.
2: I guess we'll have to dig it up so we can put it back in its proper place.
4: Guess we better, Doctor. Well, won't take long.

0: Doctor, guess that does the door right.
1: Good. Now we'll just slide the coffin back into its place. You've made plenty of room.
0: Dr. Warren.
1: What is it, Andrew?
0: The lid of this coffin's been tampered with.
1: Tampered with? But that's impossible.
0: Come take a look, Doctor. You'll see I'm right.
1: I guess I'd better. Stand aside, Andrew.
0: Yes.
1: Now, just what do you mean?
0: Look, Doctor. All along both sides and this end.
1: The screws. They're all loose.
0: Yes.
1: They've been pulled out of the wood when someone lifted the lid. This coffin's been forced open.
0: That's right, Doctor. Only, look, how was it forced open? There's no tool marks on the wood.
1: No tool marks? Then whoever did this just didn't leave any. Andrew, we've got to look inside and see why Lizette's coffin was molested.
0: Maybe we'd better leave it just as it is, Doctor.
1: We can't do that. Here, put your pick under the edge and the lid. That's it. Now, lift.
0: Well, if you say so.
1: Easy, does it? It's loose. Now, we'll see what...
0: I told you we shouldn't open it.
1: A bloody knife. The ivory knife that killed Nora. Here, in Lizette's coffin.
0: They hung Mr. John because they couldn't find the knife. And it's been here all along, held tight in Lizette's hand.
2: So it was beautiful Lizette who killed Nora. Lizette, whose jealousy was so great that it reached back from behind the veil of death. And it was Lizette who took the knife of murder back into her grave with her, so that John, too, would suffer her vengeance. Or was it? Was there some other answer? You must decide that for yourself, for the sealed book does not say. You have heard the story in all its strangeness, just as it is written here.

0: And now, keeper of the book, before you close the great book, show us the tale we tell next time. This one? Ah, yes. Why, this is amazing. It's a tale of a man who killed, a corpse that laughed, and a murder victim who died twice. A tale called The Accusing Corpse. Be sure to be with us again next time when the sound of the great gong heralds another strange and exciting tale from The Sealed Book. The Sealed Book, written by Bob Arthur and David Cogan, is produced and directed by Jock McGregor.
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0: later than you think. Lights Out brings you stories of the supernatural and the supernormal, dramatizing the fantasies and the mysteries of the unknown. 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
1: This is Arch Ovaler. For Ironized Yeast tonight, a story of that still small voice which civilized men call conscience. But first, Frank Martin.
2: The way you feel, that can make all the difference in your life. If you're run down, losing weight, feel tired too much of the time, and if vitamin B1 and iron shortage is what's to blame, listen. Ironized yeast tablets give you both vital substances, vitamin B1 with iron. Men and women who were short of them now tell how these pleasant little tablets help them regain glorious pep and energy and needed pounds. So today they can really enjoy living again. Folks, did you get that name? It's Ironized Yeast Tablets. And now, Lights Out, everybody.
3: Keep moving along, ladies and gentlemen. Keep moving. There ain't no life in here. Keep moving.
4: Hey, officer, what's going on in the hall? What's the blooming attraction?
3: Read the signs, my man. Read the signs.
4: Huh? Oh, the great Peter Stransky, world famous explorer, appearing in person in lecture on headhunters of the Amazon. Go, Brown.
3: Move along, fella. Move along.
4: No, officer. Will you tell a bloke what that headhunting is referring to? Who's on to name?
3: Now, look here, you're obstructing traffic. It's lecturing the man is. Lecturing on these heathen tribes that aren't their neighbor's heads. Now, move along, man. Move along, or I'll take you in.
5: Now, ladies and gentlemen, now you know the story of these strange motion pictures I have shown you this evening. For the first time in history, motion pictures taken of the lower Brazilian region. Someday soon, I hope to return to Brazil and bring back more cinematic records of the customs of these almost legendary savages, including actual specimens of heads and bodies taken and preserved in their bloodthirsty wars. When that day comes, I hope you will be as kind to me as you have been this evening. And so, good night until we meet again.
6: Excellent lecture, Stransky. Excellent.
5: Yes. It went very well indeed.
6: Complete sellout. That headhunting theme meant excellent publicity in all the papers, you know.
5: Yes, yes, of course. Now, if you'll pardon me, my wife...
6: Oh, but my dear Stransky, autograph.
5: They paid to listen to my lecturing and see my motion pictures, not to get my autograph. I'm sorry, my wife, she will be waiting.
6: Oh, come, don't worry about her. She's well taken care of.
5: Eh? What are you talking about?
6: I just passed her backstage, and she had a handsome young gentleman having quite a tete-a-tete, don't you know?
5: You will pardon me.
7: Oh, John.
6: Oh. Oh, come now, Ellen, you must do it.
7: Oh, but John, that's ridiculous. Who ever heard of such a silly thing?
6: I did, and that's why I'm telling it to you.
7: Well, I won't listen to another word. I really won't.
6: Oh, yes, you will.
7: No, I won't.
5: If I might be so bold as to interrupt.
7: Oh, Peter, it's you.
5: I'm sorry to interrupt your most interesting conversation, my dear wife, but we must go.
7: But, Peter, we...
5: Come, I said. The automobile is waiting.
7: But I... Very well, Peter. Good night, John.
6: Good night, Ellen.
5: Come. Get into the car, Ellen.
7: Why don't you say something, Peter?
5: Yes. Yes, I will say something.
4: This.
5: Well, why don't you speak? Why don't you cry?
7: I wouldn't give you the satisfaction.
5: So, you save your tears for him, too. Say something.
7: I'm leaving you, Peter.
5: Leaving me? What are you talking about?
7: I spoke clearly enough. I'm leaving you.
5: Don't be a fool.
7: I'm trying not to be. That's why I'm leaving you. I should have done it a long time ago.
5: You'll go to him.
7: Nope. I'm going to divorce you first, Peter.
5: Divorce?
7: I won't have any difficulty about that, I'm sure.
5: No. Never a divorce from me, never.
7: You'll have no choice. Please stop the car.
5: Yes.
7: Goodbye.
5: Ellen?
7: I'm sorry for you, Peter.
5: No. I'm sorry for you. And him.

0: Well, come in, Ellen. Come in, and you too, young man.
1: What do you want of us, Peter?
0: It was very kind of you two to come here and join me tonight.
2: You said it was important, Strensky. What is it?
0: Oh, have a chair. Sit down. There is no hurry.
1: Well, John and I, we're on our way to the theater. If you don't mind, Peter, tell us what you want.
0: I want little. We have come to what the novelist would call the parting of the ways. As civilized human beings, we sit down. I, the husband, you, the wife, and you, young man, the, shall I say, favored one, to discuss our welfare.
1: I'm sorry it worked out this way, Peter.
0: This life, perhaps the fault was largely mine. I was not a very good husband.
2: You're acting very decently about all this, Mr. Strinsky. All I can say is I love Ellen very much.
0: And you love him, Ellen?
1: Yes, Peter.
2: If we could arrange matters quickly, I mean the divorce and all that sort of thing.
0: Of course. I just said we are together like civilized human beings. And now, if you will excuse me, I will close the door. The servants, you know.
2: He's acting surprisingly well about it all, Ellen.
1: I'm not so sure, John.
0: So, now what I have to say, I say in complete privacy.
1: Peter, just why did you want John and me here?
0: Yes. We should come to the point. You and I, Ellen, I suppose there is no use talking about us anymore. Is there?
1: No.
0: So, all right, I will be a gentleman. I will withdraw as gracefully as my clumsy self will permit. First, then, we will sign the papers.
1: Papers?
0: I want you to waive dower rights.
1: Oh, just as you wish.
0: Excellent. So here is the legal form as drawn up by my solicitor. I assure you, it's quite in order. You will sign first, young man.
2: Me?
0: Yes. Yes, as a witness, you understand?
2: Oh, very well. My pen.
0: No. Use this one, please. Here.
2: Oh,
0: I'm sorry.
1: Well, John, what's the matter?
2: Oh, nothing. Just a scratch. The pen point.
0: Oh, I'm so clumsy.
1: John,
2: it's nothing, really. See, the pen point hardly broke the skin.
0: Yes, but it did break the skin.
1: Why, yes, John. You see a drop of blood.
2: Oh, it's nothing at all. Just a scratch. Unimportant.
1: Why did you laugh like that, Peter?
0: He said unimportant, and yet it is the most important scratch your young man has ever known.
2: How's that?
1: What do you mean, Peter? What's wrong?
0: You feel something, John?
2: What?
0: A constriction between the eyes, perhaps?
1: Peter.
0: Or maybe a strange pounding of the heart?
1: Peter,
0: or
1: what
0: perhaps,
1: have you done?
0: John, your vision blurs. You hear strange sounds in your ears. Eh, great lover?
1: Peter, answer me. What have you done? John, are you all right? Tell me, are you all right?
2: I don't know. My head is so strange.
1: John, what
2: is it? I think I'll sit down.
1: Peter, what's wrong with him? What's wrong? John... John, what do you... Your lips...
0: You cannot speak, can you, John? If you open your mouth, the words will be your last. A great lover?
1: Peter, tell me. Tell me, have you done something to him? Have you? John, look at me, darling. Speak to me. Tell me what's the matter.
0: Yes.
1: John.
0: Yes, speak, John.
2: Eleanor,
1: John! Peter, help me. He's fallen. Peter, help me. Help me.
0: Help you?
1: But, John, look at him. Look at him. He's ill. Dying. Doctor, get a doctor.
0: Not a doctor, my little wife. Doctors cannot restore even great lovers after the poison of Barakata has entered the veins.
1: Poison? That pen? That scratch?
0: Ellen, you must... Oh. So, the thought of your lover's death draws the blood from your head and you faint, eh, my little wife? When you awaken, you will wish that you died with him.

0: you are awake again.
1: My arm.
0: You are bound in a chair. It is most discourteous of me, I know, but then, as you may remember, I always was a barbarian.
1: John. John.
0: You will keep your voice down.
1: John. You've got to tell me. Where is he? Why am I down here? John's not dead. He can't be dead. There on that table, under the sheet. Not John.
0: Yes, John.
1: John, you've killed him. Let me loose. Let me go to him.
0: Stop that.
1: John.
0: Stop making
1: John.
0: That noise, you mad woman. Stop it. Stop it, I say. All right, I'll stop you then. I'll stop you. All right. There, my little wife. Scream, yell, rave all you want. This gag over your mouth serve its purpose well. Go on. Go on. You amuse me. So, now you have discovered it is useless to talk to the gag, eh, Ellen? It is such a waste of effort, is it not? So now that you are silent, I can go on with my work. Most important work. Yes, you were right about what was on this table here. See? I throw off the sheet. And he was such a handsome man. Well, I must get to work. Ah, you no longer try to speak, my little Ellen. Does the sight of these beautiful surgical instruments frighten you? They need not. They're not for you. They are for John. Yes, he is dead. Dead. The poison too quickly, but do you think I would let him rest in death? Oh, no. I loved you, Ellen. And as I loved you, I hate you. Watch closely. What? I'm sorry, I cannot understand you. Oh. You ask me what I'm going to do. The knives, sharp knives, you see them? No, they are not to dismember your precious John. Flesh buried, decays, and is gone. I want your dear John with me for a long time. Again, you ask a question. I'm trying so hard to explain. He's dead, and he will be dead. But in his death, he will serve a purpose. You remember I told you my savage Brazilian friends, the Yavaros, have a quaint custom of shrinking and preserving the bodies of their enemies. Well, I studied their methods most carefully. John Douglas was my enemy. Here he lies. And I will do with him as the Yavaros do with their enemies. So, now you understand. When I'm through with him, your lover will be a little leathery-skinned man, a doll-like in size, a trophy for my trophy room. Who will suspect that in that little leathery doll-like figure is the body of an Englishman? And so he will amuse me in his death. Yes. And you will sit there, my little wife. You will sit in that chair for the many days it will take me to prepare the carcass. You will sit and watch me day after day as with smoke and with heat I make the strong body of your lover smaller and smaller. You will sit there.
2: Ladies and gentlemen, a deep breath, please, before we go on with this story of a jealous husband and the strange and terrible revenge he took against his wife and the man she loved. Yes, before we go on with tonight's lights-out story, a moment for relaxation and a return to the realities of today. The place is a shipyard, and a worker is saying,
3: I quit my desk job because I wanted to help build ships to win the war, but I'm afraid I can't keep on. I'm losing weight. I'm so restless, I lay awake most of last night again. I feel so tired out so often when I know I shouldn't. I hardly know what to do.
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2: 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Ironized yeast tablets have greatly helped many, many others with these deficiencies. See if they're not of equal benefit to you. See if before long you too aren't saying...
3: Since I've been feeling so much better, I sleep like a baby. That tired out feeling is gone. I'm sure glad I tried ironized yeast tablets.
2: And now back to our lights out story of

0: Fire is warm. Hell, warm, so very warm. The air filled with smoke. Dry, swirling smoke. See how it coils around him. At first, how often you cried out when I talked like this, but now you're silent. Weeks. How many weeks has it been? 4, 5, 6? It used to take my savage friends 10 weeks to dry and cure the bodies of their enemies. 10 weeks. And I have done it in 5. Look at him. 6 foot strong and broad he was, but now a doll in size, a small brown doll. Oh, what weary days they've been, filling the body full of sand and slowly turning in the smoke and the heat, not too quickly, not too slowly, not too close to the flames. And now, the man that was John Douglas, a doll, a brown doll of death. The flames are noisy. Noisy as you are silent, little Ellen. You are... Oh, I hadn't noticed. Your eyes are closed. Wake up. Wake up! Wake up, I say. You've got to look at him. Your eyes have got to see him. You've got to see him. You're speaking. I cannot understand you. The gag, yes. Yes, I will take it off. Sitting there all these weeks, you haven't got the strength. There, that does it. Your lips are free. Well, look at him, Helen. Look at him and tell me what you think of John Douglas now.
1: Helen,
0: stop. Stop, you hear? Understand? You must understand.
1: Smoke, he will wait for me.
0: Smoke. What are you raving about?
1: Yes, smoke. The other girls around him.
0: No.
1: He's waiting.
0: No, stop talking like that. Stop talking like that, I say.
1: He's waiting.
0: The knife. Where is the knife?
1: Smoke.
0: I'll stop you. No! Ellen, I... All right. Dead. Up on the table with you. I must prepare you, Ellen, for the smoke and the fire. Took me 5 weeks with him, and now 5 more weeks with you. And then you will be as he is. Brown with the smoke of the curing fire. A little doll in size.
2: The Borneo and the Celebes are not the only savage tribes which indulged in this most curious pastime of collecting human heads as trophies. In my travels in far-off places, I have come across at least 20 other races who participate in this strange custom.
3: Let's get out of here, Mamie. Weather means as dry as dust. Oh, but who cares about head hunting men and the likes of that? Let's get out of here and go to a cinema.
4: Squat.
3: Oh, all right.
2: And they went raiding and killing their enemies, generally in nocturnal surprises. These savages severed the heads of the dead and returned with them to their villages. Members of the tribe believe their rank in the next world depends upon the number of heads secured. But, unquestionably, the most curious custom is found among the Yavaros of South America, who not only sever the heads of their enemies, but also are known to shrink the bodies of the dead until they are small, almost doll-like in size. These bodies are kept in the large huts and treasured highly. And now, ladies and gentlemen, I have a surprise for you. In my recent trip to South America and my visit to the Yavaros, at great personal risk, I was able to procure 2 of the macabre specimens. Yes, I have here in this trunk the shrunken bodies of 2 full-sized human beings. That is, at one time they were full size, but now they are the size of large dolls. A man and a woman, ladies and gentlemen, perfectly preserved. The only specimens of their kind in existence outside of the sultry jungles of South America. Never before have they been seen or displayed upon the lecture platform, but tonight I am going to show them to you.
0: Now you make your public debut, my two beauties. Aaron and John, the new sensation of the lecture stage.
2: Ladies and gentlemen, if you please, if you please, presenting two perfect specimens, the only ones of their kind, of the secret process which enables the savages of the jungles of South America to reduce their enemies to doll-like size. Here we have a living man, about 6 foot in size during his lifetime, now reduced to midget size. And likewise, here a woman, once a living, breathing individual like you and you and you, now this horrible trophy of the curer's eye.
0: You see, Ellen and John, they like you. You are a success. A huge success. You're talking. You... No. No, you cannot talk. Dad, you cannot talk. No. You cannot talk.

0: Sure, Captain, it's a strange passenger we got aboard this time, I must say.
1: Oh, you mean Stransky? Aye, strange he is, mate.
0: But what's he running away from, sir?
1: Oh, sure, mate, that ain't a proper question to be asking of a man when he lays as many pound notes on the table as that man did for this passage. Get me out of England tonight, he said. And get him out of England I did.
0: Now, could he be one of them embezzlers?
1: Oh, aye, that he might. The trunk he was carrying, but he wouldn't let any of the men lay a hand on it. He brought it down to the cabin himself.
0: I'd like to get a look in it.
1: Aye, and so would I. But he stays in that cabin of his all the time. He's down there now, and I'll bet he's looking in that trunk this very day.
2: The cabin door is locked. No one can come in when the door is locked. It's going to stay locked until we get there. South America, they won't get me there. No one will get me there. Why did I run away? What's the matter with me? No one heard them but I. No one in that audience but I. They're in that trunk there. The two of them. Why don't I find out now if no one heard them but I? Why don't I? For sure. Yes, I must. No, they couldn't have talked, not they. The two of you lying there. You didn't talk, did you? No. No, of course you didn't. You're dead. You're more than dead. Hollow flesh shrunk by the smoke of heat until you're smoky little dolls. Aaron and John, I'm free of you forever. Forever. You, Alan. Thing that was Alan. Why don't you say something? Again. I heard you again, the two of you. I heard you. No. Stop it. Stop it. Stop it. Stop it, you little things. You can't speak. You're dead, burned in the flames. Stop it. All right, I'll stop you. I'll stop you. Into the sea. I'll throw you into the sea. Come, you and you. I've got you in my hands. I'll throw you into the sea. First, you, Ellen. Into the water. There. And now you, John. Into the sea. The sea will stop that tongue of yours. There. Now I'm through with you. Through with you. The water will stop your mouths. It stopped it. I'm free of you forever. The two of you forever.
3: What's the matter?
2: The matter? Oh, what do you mean, Captain? Nothing is the matter.
3: Oh, I thought I saw you throw something in the water. In fact, I'm sure of it.
2: Oh, just some old things. Yes, that's it. Some old things I didn't want.
3: Oh, I see. Well, as long as everything's all right.
2: Yes. Everything's all right. Now.
3: It is a weird night, isn't it?
2: Weird? Why do you say that, man?
3: Yeah, it's so dark. No moon, not a star in the sky. It's like we were sailing at the black of a tomb without even candlelight to lead us.
4: You know, if I was a superstitious... What in the devil's name is that?
2: What? What are you talking about?
4: There, to starboard, see? Two lights. Take it, what lights are those?
2: They're coming closer.
4: Our ship lights? No, that can't be. Why, I've sailed these waters for 15 years.
2: It's they.
4: What?
2: The two of them, their faces. See them gleaming faces. Alan, John, get back. Back to the water I threw you in. Back.
4: Stransky, what's come over you? Back. Stop leaning over the rail. You'll fall in, man. Oh! Look out!
5: Help! I fell in. Help me! Here! I'm here! Save me! Save me!
2: Yes, I'll stay afloat. They'll save me. I won't die. I won't. They'll save me.
6: No, Peter.
0: Huh? Take his other arm, Evan. I have his leg.
2: No. Let go of me. Let go.
0: Come, Stransky.
6: Join us.
2: No. Stop. Alan, John, the two of you, stop. You're pulling me under.
5: Drowning me.
7: Well, Mr. Robler.
8: Well, Mr. Martin.
6: What are you looking for tonight? Rationalization? Morals? For, of course, the moral of tonight's story is a healthy and a hopeful one. That evil is its own undoing. That reminds me, Frank, outside of Hitler, Hirohito and Company, have you a nomination for the evilest man of the year?
7: Well, leaving Hitler and his fang-toothed friend out of it sort of restricts me, doesn't it?
6: No, because anyone who thinks that evil is impersonated only by the militarist is quite naive. But you have your say, and then I'll have mine.
7: Do people say you're slipping, that you can't take it anymore? Well, if you're short on vitamin B1 and iron, if that's why you're losing your pep and sparkle, remember, ironized yeast tablets supply both vital substances. Of course, a rundown condition may be due to other causes. If in doubt, see your doctor. But if you simply need more vitamin B1 and iron, get ironized yeast tablets right away. They've been of great help in scores of such cases. In fact, ironized yeast has been so successful that it's sold on this no-risk, money-back basis. If you don't begin to eat better, to feel better, and so sleep better, the cost of the first bottle will be refunded to you in full by ironized yeast, Box IY, Rahway, New Jersey. And now, what about this Mr. Evil of 1943?
6: Well, I'd like to tell you about the evil now. I feel like it, but I'm going to tell about him in a play called Murder Castle. Yes, Mr. Evil of 1943. It takes place, as usual, at a time called next week.
7: Yes, tune in next Tuesday again for Arch Obler's eerie story, Murder Castle. 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

0: 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Quiet Please for tonight is called Camera Obscura. I don't suppose you ever killed anybody, did you? I didn't think you had. Funny, though, you can't tell, you know. Murderers very seldom look like murderers, and there's lots more of them around. You have any idea? I know a fella, a little squinched-up, wheezing gizmo. He's a carpenter, lives on Berenda Street down in L.A. Murdered his wife's brother in 1928, and nobody ever had the faintest idea, except the wife's brother. And the guy's doing fine. He thinks he got away with it. Well, he'll find out. Like that woman in Alameda that killed her husband with that stuff you can buy at any drugstore and never have a clerk raise an eyebrow at you? No, there's no such thing as getting away with murder, friend. Believe me. And for my money, walking up the 13 steps and standing on a trap door with 9 turns of a hangman's knot rubbing against your left ear, or sitting in a chair smelling burnt almonds with a lot of scared faces staring at you through a little window, or even the hot squad itself. Believe me, any of those legit ways of paying off for murder is pie compared to what you're going to get if you let it ride. You're sure you never killed anybody, huh? Well, you better be. I know. Believe me, I know. I killed Philip D. Vandervoort on September 29th, 1928. I was never arrested. I was never suspected. But no, I'm not going to tell you how I killed him. I'm not running a school for murderers. And anyway, if you're planning on murdering somebody, you got your own ideas on how you want to do it. The only thing is, I bet you a quarter when you get done listening to me, you'll change your mind. You see. The man said he was going to call my story Camera Obscura. I suppose maybe that puzzles you a little bit. Not everybody knows what a camera obscura is, but practically everybody here in Santa Monica knows. Biggest camera obscura in the world's right here, down at the foot of Santa Monica Boulevard in the little park that runs along the top of the Palisades. It's a little green building, probably 20 feet high, practically circular, maybe 20 feet in diameter. Up on the top, in a little kind of cupola, is a lens, like a camera lens, only bigger. And some kind of mirror arrangement in there with it, and there's a big round table that almost fills the building, white top on it. And the image the lens picks up is reflected down under the table, so it's like a Technicolor movie of whatever's going on outside. There's a wheel, like a ship steering wheel that you turn to turn the lens with it, turn it around so you can point it out towards the bay or up the street or anywhere. That's a cute little gizmo. Tourists have been getting a kick out of it for I don't know how many years. Ask anybody that's ever been in Santa Monica. Everybody's seen it, and an awful lot of people have been in it. That's the Camera Obscura, a harmless little green building in a park in the sunshine. Black as a murderer's heart inside. And a miniature world lying flat on a table in there. Go see it sometime. You'll get a bang out of it, too. Even if you don't see what I saw. There was this girl that worked in Llewellyn's restaurant next door to Harry Collins' bargain store where I worked. Now I've forgotten her name, Kate or Mary or Joanne or something, just to show you. That morning, I went next door for a cup of what Llewellyn claims is coffee. Nobody in there but this girl, this waitress, Mary or Kate or whatever her name was. She'd been crying. I said, "What's the matter with you, kid?"
1: "Nothing."
0: "Give me a cup of coffee." "What's the matter, kid?"
1: "Oh, nothing. Sorry. You've seen Phil Vandervoort the last couple of days."
0: I looked up at her, and the tears started out of her eyes again. I said, and I was telling the truth. I said, "Not since night before last." "Why?" I said.
1: "Where'd you see him?"
0: "Why, down to the PE station down the street." "What's the matter? Did he run out on you?" "What do you mean? Did he?"
1: "He's gone."
0: You sure?
2: I knew it when I gave him the money. I knew it.
0: What did you do? Did you give him money?
2: Well, Si, don't tell anybody, will you? Please don't.
0: Well, I won't, but...
2: He said he needed $200 to pay a man for something, and the banks were closed, and he couldn't get any money, and he needed it so bad.
0: You mean you gave him $200?
2: I borrowed it from Llewellyn. I told him I'd give it back to him in the morning. I had $240 I'd saved up, and... Oh, Si, what am I going to do?
0: Wait a minute. Wait a minute, I said. So this was where the money came from. Well, wait a minute, I said. You mean you borrowed $200 from Llewellyn to give to Phil, and now he's gone and you got to dig it yourself?
2: Saved and saved and saved, Si, and now I...
0: Ain't that fine. Ain't that fine. How come you did it? Couldn't you barter from somebody else, for God's sakes?
2: We was going to get married, Si.
0: Well, you sap. $200, you sap.
2: I know it. But what am I going to do?
0: Well, I guess pay up. You said anything to the police?
2: Oh, no.
0: You going to?
2: Well, I don't know. Should I? No, I can't.
0: Why not?
2: Well, I don't know if he really ran out on me, but...
0: You were going to marry him, huh?
2: He asked me to.
0: Yeah. Well...
2: Oh, sir, I don't say anything about it to anybody, will you?
0: No, I won't say anything. I won't say anything.
2: If he's really gone...
0: He's gone, all right.
2: What should I do?
0: Well... You can go to the cops if you want to, but if I was you, you'd get an awful lot of publicity, you know. That worth $200 to you?
2: I know it. I don't know what to do.
0: Well, I gotta beat it. Harry will be screaming for me. Here, you got change for a $10 bill?
2: Yeah, I guess so. $1.10. Let's see. 2, 3, 4, 5, 5, 10.
0: See what I mean? She didn't have the faintest idea that that was one of the $10 bills she gave to Phil Vanderford a couple of nights ago. Isn't it amazing? I should have thought she'd notice how wrinkled and damp the bill was from the salt water. You see, I didn't think about going through his pockets till after I took him out there under Santa Monica Pier and fastened him to one of the pilings down deep. It was a good place, I thought. Nobody ever goes out there. Nobody but the barracuda and the flat, ugly stingrays with those rows of teeth like white needles. Kind of left the Camera Obscura sitting out there on the Palisades all by itself, didn't we? Yeah, we'll get back there. I'll say we will. It was funny about Phil Vandervoort. He was one of those fellas you see around town, you never get to know him. But you see him, and he's like a bus stop sign or one of the kids that sells the Outlook and the Express on the corner across the street from the California Bank. You know, he's there, and you never notice him. Never notice him when he disappears, either. It's like that in California quite a lot. So Philip D. Vandervoort sort of faded out. And practically the only people in Santa Monica that thought about him was me and the babe in Llewellyn's restaurant. And she didn't know I thought him out of it all. Funny how a fella is. She never brought up the subject to Phil. I was the one that talked about him. And she... Well, I guess she had been in love with him. There's something about being in a setup like this, a game, kind of playing it right up to the edge, saying things that it'd give you away if she'd had the slightest inkling. Got a great kick. Yeah. A great kick. I remember one afternoon, I had Wednesday afternoons off, and that day I stopped in the restaurant, and she was putting on her hat. Llewellyn had told her her business was slack that day, and she could have the half day. So instead of eating a piece of pie, I said, "Come on, let's take a walk." Thought maybe we'd go down to the beach and take one of the trams over to Ocean Park and play tango, eat a couple of hot dogs. So we started down Broadway, and I said, "Hey, you ever been in that camera obscura over there?"
1: "No, do you?"
0: "No, let's go see what it is."
1: "Okay."
0: It was one of those afternoons when the sun was still shining bright. There was a big bank of fog sitting offshore a few miles, sort of sneaking in to take over. Those afternoon fogs in Santa Monica are a thing. They slide in, and all of a sudden, it's like a great, big, damp, gray seagull sitting down on top of you. So I figured the fog would be in another hour, and the beachfront is pretty dreary when that happens, so maybe we'd kill a little time in this gizmo and then walk on over to the Criterion and see the Rough Riders. That was what was playing then, the Rough Riders. There isn't anybody around the camera obscura when we climb up the steps. No tourists, nobody, just the girl and me. Whatever her name was. A wooden door bangs behind us. I didn't know a place could be so dark. Well, we stood there and looked at the white-top table and the moving picture of Santa Monica on it. I have to admit, it's quite a kick the first time you see it. But I hadn't seen anything yet. I twisted the wheel around, and the picture slid across the tabletop, and there were the breakers rolling in. There was the Monica Ballroom and the merry-go-round and the pier, and people fishing and people walking around, and I thought about what was under that pier, if it was still there. And then a man walked by real close, so he almost filled the whole picture. He turned, and he seemed to look right at us, up off that tabletop.
1: "Look, that's Phil!"
0: And there he was, staring right at me and kind of smiling, and right behind him in the picture was the pier I left him under. And he stood there, and Chief fumbled at the door and threw it open, and the light fluttered over the picture, and he was gone. Yes, and when I went outside, he was gone from there, too.
1: "But we saw him, Si. We both saw him."
0: "I don't know. I couldn't tell her it was impossible for Phil Vandenberg to stand outside the camera obscura that afternoon, could I? I had to go along with her. I had to say, sure, you'll see him again. Sure, you'll get your $200 back. Sure, he'll show up again." Every time I said it, I got that chilly, cold seaweed feeling between my shoulder blades. I should have had sense then and gone up to Clarence Webb's office and turned myself in and said, "Clarence, I murdered Phil Vandenberg, and you'll find him tied to a piling under the pier out there just the other side of the dance hall." I should have done that. All they'd have done to me was send me up to Folsom and put the black cap on me. But no, I had to do it the hard way. I had to get away with murder. I had the hunch, and I didn't play it. I wish I had, that's all.
1: Let's go over to the camera obscura again, Si.
0: I didn't want to go to the camera obscura again. I didn't want to go in there in the dark. I didn't want to see that picture. I didn't want to see Phil Vandenberg.

0: Then the fog blew away a little more from his face.
1: It's Bill. Outside, Bill. I know we see him again. Bill!
0: And she ran out of the place and the door slammed shut. I was all alone in there. She ran down the steps and I could see her in the picture, and Phil came walking steadily toward me, and then I could see her in the picture. She ran toward him outside there, and I could hear her calling outside.
1: Bill!
0: And she ran toward him in the picture, and I could see them both just as plain as I see you. And she ran straight through him as if he was part of the fog himself, and he kept on coming closer toward me. Closer and closer. I don't know how I got out of there. I honestly don't know. I remember I couldn't find the door in the dark, and when I finally did get out, my hands were all full of splinters from pounding on the walls, and there was a gash over my eye where I fell down the stairs, and I've never been so scared in my life. I mean to say I had never been so scared in my life. You see, something tripped me as I opened the door. Something caught my ankle and threw me. No, it wasn't Phil Vandervoort's hand, as you're probably thinking. It was a long strand of wet seaweed. The kind that gets all tangled around the pilings under the pier.
1: Let's go over to the Camelot
0: Obscura. I said I'll never go to that place again. I will never go to that place again.
1: I'm going anyway. If you don't want to go, I'm going.
0: I said don't go. I'll go. It's foolish to go to that place.
1: There's some reason why Phil's hanging around that place, and I want to go there.
0: I know why. I know why he's hanging around there.
1: No, I won't go to the movies with you. Going over to the Camera Obscura, whether you want to go or not.
0: And I knew I had to go. I said to myself, if you let that girl go over there by herself, she'll see him again, and what'll she find out? I said to myself, you gotta go with her so you can keep her from finding out whatever she might find out. And I said, well, all right, I'll go just this one time. There wasn't any fog this time. It was a beautiful, bright day. It was just the two of us. Or I should say the three of us. Yeah, we saw him again. This time was the payoff as far as she was concerned. Oh, I'll tell you about it. There wasn't anything wrong with the picture as long as we had the lens aimed toward town. She turned the wheel slowly and the picture flowed past on the table. Up northward toward the Miramar Hotel, down Ocean Boulevard with the palm trees in front of the little real estate offices. And then we were looking up Broadway, and I could see Harry Cowan walk out of the store and into the Llewellyn's. Then the gas station came into view, and we looked down Ocean Boulevard the other way, and then the rustic fence at the edge of the Palisades, and the spires of the dance hall on the pier swam across the board, and there was Phil leaning against a palm tree not 20 feet away, it seemed.
1: There he is.
0: And just as if he'd heard her, he looked up at us and grinned. He lifted his hand and beckoned. Again, I had a curious feeling that he was real. He was three-dimensional there in the picture. And she opened the door and went out. But she came right back in.
1: Hi, there's nobody there.
0: I could have told her I knew.
1: There's nobody out there.
0: There he was on the table, grinning at us. And he said something. I could see his lips move.
1: What did he say?
0: I didn't hear anything.
1: I'm going to look again.
0: She opened the door. And Phil's lips moved again. And I could read his lips. Anybody could read that word. Try it sometime. He said, murderer.
1: Sorry. I'm scared. There isn't anybody there.
0: And the little figure in the picture smiled again. And he raised his hand and pointed straight at me. And I could see his lips move again. And I knew she had read his lips, too. He said it again. Murderer.
2: Stop that.

hell. And I'd hang. So, and I can't even remember her name. There's quite a bit of space under the table in there. And it's dark, like I said. After a little while, I opened the door and looked out. Very casually. Everything seemed to be normal. I saw Bob.

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I hadn't looked at the tabletop of the picture. I closed the door and turned around. Phil was still there in the picture, still looking at me. And there, beside him under the palm tree, was the girl. Not much left of the story now. I should have gone then and confessed. It would have been easier. But, well, I knew nobody'd ever find Phil. And I didn't want anybody to find her. They locked the place up at night, but the door came open easy. I didn't bring any light. It was 3 o'clock in the morning, and the fog was hanging from the sky like a wet velvet curtain. You couldn't see a streetlight a block away. I went in. I fumbled around under the table where I'd left her. She wasn't there. I found a paper of matches finally. She wasn't there. You think you know what terror is? Well, don't let me tell you. I stood up at last, and the night was so still I could hear the foghorn from way up toward Point Doom. The fog, as I told you, was thickest. Well, I glanced at the table. There they were, the two of them. And there wasn't any fog in the picture. I couldn't mistake them. Phil and the girl. And together they raised their hands and they beckoned to me. I knew I couldn't move. But I opened the door. I went down the steps into the fog. There was just one tiny spark of hope in the back of my mind. Just one tiny spark. I knew they wouldn't be there. But they were. They turned and started away. And I followed them through the fog. Down past the suburban station. Down the hill to the pier. Down across the boardwalk. Down across the clinging, sticky, wet sand and the fog running its fingers through my hair. And under the pier, with the wet, spongy piling making hell zone high forest around me, the smell of dead things cast up from the sea and the waves reaching for me. They went on, and I followed. And the waves beat at my knees. And the undertow clutched at my waist. And I followed. And then I felt my breath being snatched from me. There was a long corridor of seaweed across my face.

0: You have listened to Quiet Please, which is written and directed by Willis Cooper. The man who spoke to you was Ernest Chappell. And the girl was played by Charita Bauer. As usual, the music for Quiet Please is composed and played by Gene Carrazzo. And now, for a word about next week's Quiet Please, here is our writer-director, Willis Cooper.
1: The music of Claude Debussy was the inspiration for next week's story, which, borrowing the composer's title, I have called La Fille aux Chevedelins, the girl with the flaxen hair. If you like charming ghosts, you'll probably like her.
0: And so, until next week at the same time, I am quietly yours, Ernest Chappell. Quiet Please comes to you from New York. This is the Mutual
2: Podcast. 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And that's precisely what you'll get with every Lucky Strike you light, because there's never a rough puff in a Lucky. Just think of that, friends. Luckies are always smooth, mild, and mellow every puff of the way. For you see, it takes fine tobacco to make a fine cigarette, and LSMFT, Lucky Strike, means fine tobacco. Now, fine tobacco costs more, and Luckies pay more. That's right. Luckies pay millions of dollars more than official parity prices to get ripe, mellow tobacco for your Lucky Strike. Just listen for a moment to what the tobacco experts say about the kind of leaf Lucky Strike buys. Take Mr. L. Garland Griffin, a tobacco auctioneer from Clarksville, Virginia, who recently said, "All in all, I've sold over 100 million pounds of tobacco. And season after season, I've seen Lucky Strike buy fine tobacco. Prime, ripe leaf. The kind of tobacco for downright good smoking. I've smoked Lucky's regularly for 14 years. Now there's a tip for you, friends, from a man who really knows tobacco. So for your own deep-down smoking enjoyment, light up a Lucky. You'll agree with the tobacco experts, with the millions who choose Lucky's for a finer, milder, smoother smoke. Yes, puff after puff, pack after pack. There's never a rough puff in a Lucky. Good reason to make your next carton Lucky's.
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2: Crime does not pay. My advice to you, Mrs. Forster, is talk.
3: Not me. Nobody makes me talk.
2: You're going before the grand jury in 3 days. You'll have to talk. If you don't admit what we know you know, Mrs. Forster, you'll be indicted for perjury.
3: So what? You think I care? Will you support me? Will your grand jury cast a hat or something? They'd rather look at my legs. They'd pay for that all right if I was still in show business. And get this, you great, big, legal hotshot. My husband is worth more to me dead than alive.
2: In the interest of good citizenship and law enforcement, we present Crime Does Not Pay, based on a famous Metro-Goldwyn-Mayer series of short subjects. In just a moment, you will hear Trigger Man's Mall, starring Nancy Kelly.

0: There's a big business in America called simply organized crime. Its tentacles spread into many parts of American life. And when one is cut off, others seem to grow in its place. This is the surface pattern. But beneath the surface, this kind of crime is as complex and highly organized as any huge legitimate corporation. There's a board of directors. There are contact men and salesmen. There are distributors and collectors. And when the collectors fail, there are agencies whose sole duty it is to bring the delinquent account to organized crime's own particular brand of bankruptcy.
1: That's him, Tootsie. That's him.
2: Crocker, can't you whisper?
1: Not since I took a slug in my windpipe. You see him? Just passed under that lamppost.
2: Okay, I got him. Beat it.
1: You don't have to tell me, Tootsie. You don't have to tell me.
2: Sorry, Allie, it didn't pay off.
1: They're about due. The car is gray. Spotlight on the driver's side. They'll take the corner pretty fast.
2: Ready, Swifty?
3: I'm in first. All I gotta do is let out the clutch.
1: Watch it, Tootsie. It's him, Tootsie.
2: Heard you the first time, Crooker. Okay, Swifty. Hey, I'd like to hear the radio.
4: More coffee, Charlie?
5: Oh, thanks, no, Liza. It makes me nervous. Can't do my best work.
4: Andy, dear?
2: Yeah, a little.
6: Bank killing last week.
2: Be quiet, I want to hear this, fellow.
6: And the rapid succession of killings in recent weeks points to a rising crime wave in this city. Why hasn't the city administration done something? In the last case, the machine gunning of Casey Carter's automobile on Prince Street in broad daylight, only a miracle saved passers-by from injury and death. When will something be done?
2: I thought he had some.
4: Oh, do they ever?
5: Just talk. Well, Tootsie, my boy.
4: Why do you always call him Tootsie? His name is Andrew. Andrew Foster.
5: It's just a nickname, Liza. Like mine, the bus.
4: Oh, for heaven's sake. Do men ever grow up?
2: Only when it's time to go to the office, darling, which is right now. Where's my briefcase, dear?
4: No, on the hall table with your hat. Home early?
2: Well, I don't know.
4: Charlie, make him leave the office early tonight. I want to see that picture down the street.
5: Liza, your word is our command. Mr. Foster, you are leaving early tonight. And thanks for the breakfast, Liza. Wish I were lucky enough to be married.
7: Good morning, Mr. Foster.
2: Good morning, Daisy.
7: Mr. Morgan.
2: Good morning, Daisy. Any mail, Daisy?
7: It's on your desk, Mr. Foster. There's a special memo for you right on top, sir.
2: Oh, thanks. See you later, Charlie.
5: Right. Lunch, maybe, if you're not too busy?
2: Maybe so. Let's see. Oh, well, well.
8: Yes, Mr. Foster?
2: Daisy, did you type this memo I have for Mr. Ennis?
8: Yes, sir. About the matter you're to look into at 419 Oleander Place.
2: Yeah, that's the one. Who's the commission agent on the deal?
8: Mr. Croker Thompson, I believe, sir.
2: Thank you, Daisy. Oh, Daisy, if my wife calls while I'm out, tell her I expect to be finished early so she can look for me around 4:30 this afternoon.
1: Hey, Tootsie, what are you using today?
2: My Luger, why?
1: I was hoping it was going to be your rifle. Boy, you're sweet with a rifle. None better.
2: Thank you, Swifty. I like those jobs myself. Especially that last one with the telescopic sight. Got your motor, Swifty.
1: Right. Is that him with Croker?
2: That's him. Look at him smile.
1: Yeah. Not a worry in the world.
2: Not in a minute he won't have. Unlock your door for Croker.
1: Yep. What you waiting for, Tootsie?
2: I don't waste ammunition.
5: Oh, like I was saying, there ain't a reason in the world why you should be sore, Jersey. Not a reason. Swifty, my pal. Hi, old timer. Get in, Croker. Slam that door. Right there, I thought you'd never pull that thing. I did.
1: Where to, Tootsie?
2: Now, look. Drop Croker, and then you come on home for a drink. I'll go.

0: This is that thrifty Dirk Forefront.
1: Oh, not a bad layout. Not bad at all.
0: The beauty of it is there's a fire stair built into the house. Two exits.
1: Yes? Not gaudy, but me.
2: Is that you, Andy?
0: Yes, dear. Swifty's with me.
2: But you don't have to warn me, darling. Charlie and Elaine are inside.
0: Oh, that's nice.
1: Hi, Miss Funk.
2: Hello, Mr. Reynolds.
1: I heard about Charlie's girl. She, everything they say she is?
2: You will see in a minute. Living room's this way. Now, that's nice. Oh, Andy's here, nice. Mr. Reynolds.
0: Oh, hey, Tootsie and Swifty.
3: Sorry, I missed lunch, fellow. Hello, Elaine.
2: The poor working man. What do you keep, bankers hours?
3: Just about.
2: Oh, Elaine, Mrs. Swifty Reynolds. Mr. Reynolds, Miss Carteret.
4: Hello, Mr. Reynolds.
1: How are you, Miss Carteret?
0: Everything okay today downtown, Pitsy?
3: Right as rain. How was the market?
0: Not bad. I'd say bullish as far as we're concerned.
3: Always is.
2: Things always go well when men enjoy their work.
0: I don't believe anybody enjoys work after a while.
2: Maybe a change of scene would do you some good.
4: I don't see what you two have to complain about. I think Charlie whenever he's free, but you two. Oh, gee, William.
0: Sometimes a man thinks of retiring, you know.
2: You are tired, darling.
0: Maybe it's because I just don't see an end anywhere.
3: What do you mean, partner?
0: Nothing, I guess.
3: You must mean something.
0: Yeah, something.
2: Why don't you let him be? He's tired.
0: I'm tired of a lot of things. Well, when things get routine, when it's too easy to do any kind of a job with you,
3: begin to get a sort of a conscience.
0: Is that it? Conscience? Maybe so. Never quite thought of it like that before.
3: You better say that again, Swifty.
1: Well, I wouldn't have thought anything. Only the day after he said that about a conscience, it took him two shots to complete a deal. And that ain't like Dutchie.
5: No, it isn't. Maybe he doesn't like his work anymore.
0: Could be. All right, Swifty, you can go.
5: Charlie, the bug is outside. Tell him to wait a few minutes.
6: Yes, sir, up there.
5: Well, Vic?
0: He's a good man, Jonesy.
5: Was a good man.
0: You seem pretty sure.
5: He's showing all the symptoms. After a while, none of them can take it.
0: What about his wife?
5: A smart babe. She don't have to know. And if she guesses, she'll keep her mouth shut. Besides, without a corpus delicti.
0: All right. Look at Charlie.
5: Now, there's a good man.
6: Come in, Charlie.
3: Right.
5: Well, Vic?
0: Jonesy?
5: Yeah.
0: Soon? In cases like this, the sooner the better.
3: I'm his best friend.
5: You know the rules. Who else?
0: Where? You pick it.
3: Disposal?
0: Call Daisy. Ask her for the disposal squad.
3: All right.
5: When?
3: Tomorrow morning. After breakfast.
2: Elaine called me yesterday, Andy. Did I tell you?
0: No. Anything special?
2: Well, she wants us to meet her and Charlie for dinner tonight.
0: Well, if I can...
2: Oh, you're not going out of town again.
0: I had a note from Vic yesterday late. He said I might have to.
2: Oh. Where's Charlie this morning?
0: I'm picking him up at Max's.
2: Well, that's funny.
0: Why?
2: Well, he's always here.
0: Even Charlie likes to change the routine once in a while for luck.
2: I see. For luck.
0: Don't you believe him?
2: Charlie never needs luck.
0: Every man needs it sometimes. When his luck runs out.
2: Well. Andy, I'm worried about you. You've been so upset lately.
0: Hey, upset? Look at that hand. That thing is a rock. It's, you know, briefcase, top coat, hat. Also.
2: Andy, kiss me, please.
0: Sure, sure. How's that?
2: No, Andy. Like this.
0: Yeah. I don't think he was going off to the moon, not just out of the office. Goodbye, darling.
2: Goodbye, darling.
7: Hello, Tootsie.
0: Oh, good morning, Charlie. Where's Max?
7: Stepped out for a few minutes. Don't move, Tootsie. It'll be quicker that way. Too bad you had to get a conscience. Too bad.
0: Charlie, I think...

0: birthday song.
1: Daisy, this is the bug. There's a situation at Max's place needs clearing up. Send a disposal squad over at once.
2: In just a moment, Crime Does Not Pay will continue with Figure Man's Mall.

0: continue with Crime Does Not Pay, starring Nancy Kelly as Liza Foster in Bigger Man's Mouth. Liza said goodbye to Tootsie that last morning without a second thought. When he failed to come home that night, she felt certain he'd been called away suddenly, and she'd hear from him in a day or so. A day went by, and another, and still another. Just silence. She ran into Charlie on the street to what day Tootsie was unheard from.
1: But don't you know, Charlie?
2: Tootsie didn't say a word.
1: That's funny. I thought you of all people...
2: Well, you know how it is in business.
1: Yes. Yes, I suppose I do.
2: Take it easy, kid. Tootsie's probably someplace where he can't get in touch with anybody. That's all.
1: May I speak with Daisy, please?
3: This is Daisy.
1: Oh, this is Mrs. Foster, Daisy.
3: Oh, yes, Mrs. Foster.
1: I wouldn't bother you at the office, but I haven't had any word of my husband for a week now. Do you know where he went?
3: I'm sorry, Mrs. Foster, but we have absolutely no information as to his present whereabouts.
1: I see. I'm awfully glad you came over, Elaine. It's dull here alone. How charming.
4: Fresh and smooth as ever.
1: You know, he hasn't been here in 2 weeks. Not since the morning before Tootsie went away.
4: He's been pretty busy.
1: Now, it's funny in a way. For weeks, that man of yours dropped in here every morning to go downtown with Tootsie, and the first morning he doesn't show up is the day Tootsie goes away and doesn't come back.
4: Aren't you adding two and two and getting five, Liza?
1: Maybe not. I'd like to see Charlie. Why don't you both come over some evening? We'll have some fun.
4: Leave the crowd, Liza, dear.
1: Well, tell Charlie to bring a friend for me. I'm young, Elaine, and not too bad looking. I don't expect to spend my life just looking at these four walls, you know. Excuse me, dear.
4: Of course, darling.
5: Hello, Miss Foster.
1: Swifty, won't you come in?
5: Sorry, Miss Foster. No time just now. I have an envelope for you. Tootsie's okay. You'll hear from
1: me. Swifty.
5: So long, Miss Foster.
1: I'll be seeing you. Goodbye,
4: Swifty.
1: An envelope.
4: Well, you won't learn anything from the outside of it.
1: Hmm? Oh, no. No, I suppose not.
4: Long and green, isn't it?
1: A pretty picture. It's a nice round number, too.
4: $100. From Tootsie, do you think?
1: You heard what Swifty said. He didn't say the money came from Tootsie.

0: So, Charlie, it's told.
1: Let's see now. I got it. To the guy who gave his wife the happiest 2 years of her life by staying away from
0: her. Yeah, it's $10,000. Ten G's. That's 10 grand.
1: Hey, what's with you, honey? Money in the bank?
0: I'm figuring. 100 weeks and 100 a week, 10,000 smackers. Any man worth that.
1: Hey, what started?
0: My insurance policy. Every week I get $100 from Christmas.
1: Hey, you know, I almost forgot about that. Not bad, though, is it? All you gotta do is sit here quietly. It's worth 5 G's every year.
0: Tootsie was a good provider, but never that good. Well, Tootsie isn't pretty, but I sure enjoy it.
1: Liza, shut up. What's the racket out there? Liza, put our glasses away. Drop the ashtrays quickly. You've been here alone. Grab your hat,
0: Elaine. Elaine, you mean you don't want the cops to get that to you? You know the way, Charlie.
1: Tootsie's fire tower, the second exit, you bet. Come on, Elaine.
0: You see, I never went through right before.
1: Don't you think you are being unreasonable, Mrs. Forster?
0: Not in the least.
1: We have every reason to believe that your husband was killed, and according to the rules, by the man who was his best friend. But you insist he's merely disappeared.
0: And that's all you know, too.
1: Volterra, bring in your friend.
2: Yes, sir.
1: I wouldn't be too sure about our not hooking you up to this operation, Mrs. Forster.
3: Here you. All right. Take it easy, will you?
1: Well, Mrs. Forster?
0: I never saw this man in my life before.
1: Did you hear that, Swift?
3: Yeah, I heard. She's lying. Every week, for 2 solid years, I bought her the insurance. $100 a week. 50 from Vic Ennis, 50 from Josie Johnson. 10 grand she's had, I told you.
0: You're a liar.
1: You heard her, Swift?
3: Yeah, I hear. She's lying. I'm telling you the truth. You gotta believe me. You gotta.
1: I believe you, but without corroboration, a jury won't.
0: Oh. I get it. That's why I'm here.
1: Exactly, Mrs. Forster.
0: Well, of course, I'm not familiar with such things, but isn't there a code that governs these matters, and doesn't that code provide definite penalties for informers?
1: Ready, Volterra?
2: Yes, sir. Plugged in, credit, and focused.
1: Now then, Mrs. Forster.
0: Oh, it's so nice of you to provide movies, Mr. District Attorney. And right in your own office, too, a feature picture?
1: Yes, featuring you. All right, Sergeant.
2: Yes, sir.
1: I want you to watch these pictures carefully, Mrs. Forster. Your friend, Swifty Reynolds.
0: I told you I never saw him before in my life.
1: Well, you and your husband and several others were vacationing on the beach in Miami. You see, there you are. You're charming in a bathing suit, Mrs. Forster.
0: That is not me. That's somebody you'd like a jury to think in.
1: There's your husband. And there's a close-up of Vic Ennis lighting your cigarette. And, of course, you recognize Charlie and the
0: I never went to Miami. Never.
1: You seem to be having a fine time in Miami in those movies, Mrs. Forster.
0: I never saw any of those people, any of them. Do you get it?
1: All right, Sergeant. Yes? Well, all right, go to it. Sergeant, take this Jane back to her room. The boys have located Charlie and his mom over at a place called Max's. Let's go.

0: another one, Ellie.
1: Unload as fast as I can.
0: Not fast enough. When I find a rat who tipped off the flat.
1: Get out of the window.
2: I'm not afraid of you or any other district attorney.
0: If you don't admit what we know you know, Mrs. Forster, you'll be indicted for perjury.
2: So what? You think I care? Will you support me? Will your grand jury pass the hat or something? They'd rather look at my legs. They'd pay for that if I was still in show business. And get this, you great, big, legal hotshot. My husband is worth more to me dead than alive.
3: Mr. Foster, it is my duty as the judge in this court to sentence you for the crime of perjury of which you have been duly convicted. I am limited in this duty by what the penal code of this state provides. I wish I could send you away forever. You and all the people like you who are intelligent enough to know better, but who pander to and work with organized crime for nothing more than greed and money. However, under the law, I am limited as follows. 2.5 to 5 years in state prison and a fine of $10,000. If you are unable to pay that fine out of your funds, I direct the parole board to extend your term in prison at their discretion. All right, take her out.
2: Oh, no. Now it's your turn. But I'll get out. You can keep me there 10 years, but you'll not get 1 cent of my money. Not you, nor the DA, nor any of your flyhops. And when I get out... And when I get out...
4: Fine does not pay.
5: Nancy Kelly, who was starred as Liza Foster in Trigger Man's Mall, will be back with you in just a moment.

0: Now, here in person is Nancy Kelly.
1: Liza Foster seems like a strange and fictitious character, I know, but even so, she's a little frightening. And when you realize that such a person really lived, a woman who refused to identify the man who murdered her husband, it all becomes even more frightening. The counterparts of Liza, of Tootsie, of Charlie were real people. The kind of real people who live on and on through highly organized crime. But it must be remembered that organized crime obtains its foothold in any community largely through the indifference of decent citizens. And what costly indifference. Yes, costly in money and safety and even in the lives of people like you and like me. Believe me, there's much that you as good citizens can do to head off organized crime, to prevent people like these from riding roughshod through our community. It's a warning to decent citizens as well as to potential criminals, and we tell you that crime does not pay.
0: Thank you, Nancy Kelly. 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Technical advisor is Burton D. Curtis. The events, characters, and names used in the story you've just heard are fictitious. Any similarity is purely coincidental.

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1: The Adventures of Sherlock Holmes, with Sir John Gielgud as Sherlock Holmes and Sir Ralph Richardson as our storyteller, Dr. James Watson.
2: It was a wild, tempestuous night towards the close of November, 1894. Holmes and I sat together in silence all the evening. Outside, the wind howled down Baker Street, but the rain beat fiercely against the windows. On such a night, we were not at all pleased to hear a cab draw up at our door and a ring at the bell.
3: Oh, come in, Hopkins. I hope you've no professional designs upon us on a night like this. Throw up a chair, won't you, and warm your toes.
4: Thank you, Mr. Holmes.
3: I suppose it must be something important to bring you here at this hour, and in such a gale.
4: It is indeed, Mr. Holmes. I've had a bustling afternoon, I promise you, on the Yoxley case. I caught the last train back to town and came straight on by cab from Charing Cross.
3: Yeah, dear, that means I suppose that you're not quite clear about the case.
4: I can make neither head nor tail of it. There's no motive, Mr. Holmes, and that's what bothers me. A man killed, and no reason on earth why anyone should wish him any harm.
3: Very well, let's hear about it.
4: It happened in the house of an old man called Professor Coram. He's a semi-invalid, keeps to his bed half the time. An elderly housekeeper and a maid look after him, both of excellent character. The professor's writing a book on Coptic manuscripts and keeps a secretary to help him. The last, Mr. Willoughby Smith, was the third he's had. A young man straight from the university, pious, hard-working fellow. Yet this was the lad who met his death this morning in the professor's study under circumstances that can only point to murder. It was between 11 and 12 this morning. Susan Tarleton, the maid, was hanging some curtains in the upstairs front bedroom. Professor Coram was still in bed. He seldom rises before midday. The housekeeper was busy at the back of the house. Willoughby Smith had been in his bedroom, which he uses as a sitting room. The maid heard him come out of his room, go along the passage and downstairs to the study, the room below her. A minute or two later, there was a dreadful cry from that room. A wild, hoarse scream. At the same instant, there was a heavy thud which shook the whole house. Then, silence. The maid stood petrified for a moment, then, recovering her courage, she ran downstairs. The study door was shut, and she opened it. Inside, Mr. Willoughby Smith was stretched on the floor and blood was pouring from a wound in his neck. On the floor, nearby, was a blood-stained stiletto. She recognized it as one the professor kept on his desk and used as a paper knife.
3: I take it that the young man was already dead.
4: At first, the maid thought so, but when she poured some water over his forehead, he opened his eyes for a second.
5: Oh, sir, what's happened? Oh, tell me, tell me.
6: The professor. It was... she...
3: Those were his last words.
4: He tried desperately to say something else. Then he fell back dead. The housekeeper arrived just after he died. Leaving Susan with the body, she hurried to the professor's room. He was sitting up in bed, terribly agitated. The housekeeper told him what had happened.
3: You've questioned the professor, of course.
4: Oh, yes. He says he heard the distant cry, but knows nothing more. His first action was to send for the police. I've been put in charge of the case, Mr. Holmes, but I'm so baffled, I've come to you as a friend.
3: Well, we must see what we can do. Can you give me some idea as to the disposition of the rooms? You say the study door was closed. Was that the only door to that room?
2: There were three doors to the study. The one by which the maid and Willoughby Smith had entered, and two other doors at the opposite ends of the room. Of these, one led by way of a corridor to the professor's room, the other led by a similar corridor to the back door of the house, which was unlocked. There could be little doubt, but that the murderer had entered this way, and there was no other way by which he or she could possibly have left without meeting the maid at one door or running into the professor's bedroom by way of the other.
4: The path to the back door was saturated with rain and would certainly have shown any footmarks. My examination showed me that I was dealing with a cautious and expert criminal, for there were no footmarks to be found on the path, but the grass verge was trodden down. And my inquiries proved that it could only have been trodden down by the murderer.
3: Well. Now, these tracks on the grass, coming or going, or both?
4: It was impossible to say. There was never any outline.
3: Large footprints or small ones?
4: I wasn't able to make them out.
3: Well, it's been pouring with rain and blowing a hurricane ever since. They'll be harder to read tomorrow morning. Anything else?
4: In the study, there's a desk, a bureau, and a cupboard. The professor assures me that nothing is missing, so it seems certain that robbery was not the murderer's aim.
3: But how about the wound on the body?
4: The stab was on the right side of the neck and from behind, so that it's almost impossible it could have been self-inflicted.
3: Unless he fell on the knife.
4: Exactly. The idea crossed my mind, but the knife was some feet away, and another man's dying words.
3: Hmm.
4: But most important of all, the dead man had a small object tightly grasped in his right hand.
3: Well, Watson, what do you make of these?
2: The object was a pair of gold-rimmed spectacles, or more properly, a golden pince-nez, a type of glass which clip onto the bridge of the nose. From them hung two broken ends of black silk cord. Holmes examined the glasses with the greatest attention. He held them on his nose, he tried to read through them, he looked out of the window, and then he handed them back to Hopkins with a chuckle.
3: Well, my dear Hopkins, wanted a woman of good address, attired like a lady. She has a remarkably thick nose with eyes that are set close upon either side of it, a puckered forehead, a peering expression, and probably rounded shoulders. As she has been to an optician at least twice during the last few months, it should be easy enough to trace her.
6: But how did you find all that out?
3: Simplicity itself. From their delicacy and the dying man's last words, I deduced they belonged to a woman. Anybody who wore such expensive and elegant glasses would be pretty sure to be well-dressed. The width of the clips tells me she has a broad nose, and the position of the lens tells me that her eyes are set closely together. You will see that the glasses are of unusual strength. A lady whose vision is so contracted is sure to have the physical characteristics of such vision, the forehead, the eyelids, and shoulders.
2: But how do you arrive at the double visit to the optician?
3: The clips are lined with tiny bands of cork, one newer than the other, both comparatively new. They exactly correspond, so I presume that the lady went to the same optician for both. Well, Hopkins, if you've nothing more to tell me, I suggest we all turn in for the night. You'll be quite comfortable on this sofa, I believe. And in the morning, we can make an early start.
2: The gale had blown itself out next day, but it was a bitter morning when we started upon our journey. We saw the cold winter sun rise over the dreary marshes of the Thames and the long southern reaches of the river. And at last, we reached the end of our journey.
4: This is the garden path of which I told you, Mr. Holmes.
3: Yeah, and which side were the marks on the grass verge?
4: This side. You can't see them now, I'm afraid, but they were clear enough yesterday.
3: Yes, I can see someone has walked along it. The lady must have picked her way very carefully, mustn't she? Not very wide. And you say she must have come back the same way.
4: She must have done. There was no other way open to her.
3: A remarkable performance, quite remarkable. One thing we can be sure of, the murder was not premeditated, or the lady would have brought some weapon with her, rather than picking up that paper knife off the desk. Well, let us go into the house.
2: We entered the back door and advanced along the corridor to the door of the study. As the floor was covered with coconut matting, there was nothing to be learned from it. When we reached the study, Holmes conducted his usual thorough examination of the walls, floor, and furniture. Before the bureau, he paused.
3: Hello. A scratch on the lock of this bureau. Pray ring for the maid, will you, my dear Watson? Why didn't you tell me about this, Hopkins?
6: You'll always find scratches around a keyhole, surely.
3: Yes, but this is quite a recent one.
5: Did you ring, sir?
3: Yes, I did. When was this room dusted last?
5: Yesterday morning, sir. I did it myself.
3: Did you notice this scratch?
5: No, sir. I didn't.
3: I'm sure you didn't. A duster would have swept away those shreds of varnish I can see through my glass. Who has the key to this bureau?
4: The professor keeps it on his watch chain. It was in his bedroom with him at the time of the murder.
3: Very good. We seem to be making a little progress. Our lady enters the room, advances to the bureau, and either opens it or tries to do so. While she is thus engaged, Willoughby Smith enters the room. In her hurry to withdraw the key, she makes the scratch near the lock. He seizes the intruder, and she, snatching up the nearest object, which happens to be the stiletto, strikes him in the neck to make him let go his hold. Smith is fatally wounded, falls to the floor, and his assailant escapes either with or without the object for which she came. Now then, Susan, could anyone have got away through that door over there at the time you heard the cry?
5: Oh, no, sir. It's impossible. I'd have seen him in the passage.
3: Thank you. Then you were quite right about the exit, Hopkins. The lady must have gone out the way she came in. But what about this third door? I think you said that leads to the professor's room.
2: There's no other exit by it from the house that way.
4: No, sir.
2: And nobody could have hidden in the corridor without being found by the housekeeper when she ran to tell the professor what had happened. Well, let us go and make the professor's acquaintance. Oh, this corridor also is lined with coconut matting, I see.
4: Oh, what of that? Do you think it's important?
2: Well, I don't insist upon it, but no doubt I'm wrong, but it seems to me to be suggestive. Come along, I'm anxious to meet the professor.
7: We passed down the passage, which was the same length as that which led to the garden. As Hopkins knocked at the door...
8: Come in.
4: Good morning, Professor. May I present Mr. Sherlock Holmes and Dr. Watson?
7: It was a large room, and books that had overflowed from their shelves lay in piles on the floor and around the bed and were stacked in heaps at the side of a huge bookcase. The bed was in the center of the room, and on it, propped up with pillows, was the owner of the house. A cigarette glowed amid the tangle of his white beard. The air of the room was stale with tobacco smoke. As he held out his hand to Holmes, I perceived that it also was stained yellow with nicotine.
8: Well, well, Mr. Sherlock Holmes, this is a surprise. A smoker, Mr. Holmes? Pray take a cigarette. And you, sir?
9: No, thank you.
8: I can recommend them, for I have them specially prepared by Ioannides of Alexandria. He sends me 1,000 at a time. But I grieve to say I have to arrange for a fresh supply every fortnight.
7: Though Holmes was much addicted to his briar pipe, I'd never known him accept a cigarette before. Indeed, he seemed on the point of refusing it on this occasion. When, changing his mind, he accepted it and began to smoke with a strange, nervous rapidity.
8: Tobacco and my work, but now only tobacco. Alas, what a fatal interruption to my book. Who could have foreseen such a terrible tragedy? So estimable a young man. I assure you that after a few months' training, he was an admirable assistant. What do you think of the matter, Mr. Holmes?
2: I'm afraid I've not yet made up my mind, Professor.
8: I shall indeed be indebted to you if you can throw light where all is dark to us. To a poor bookworm and invalid like myself, such a blow is paralyzing.
2: Well, I will do everything in my power to clear it up. By the way, I find these cigarettes unusually good. Might I...
8: Oh, but of course. Please help yourself.
2: Thank you. Most delightful to the palace. Quite a refreshing change for me, Watson.
7: And smoking with a rapidity I've never seen before, Sherlock Holmes began to pace up and down the bedroom. Holmes continued to pace up and down the room, still smoking feverishly, as he listened to the sonorous flow of speech.
8: That pile of papers on the table there is my magnum opus, and work which will cut deep into the very foundations of revealed religion.
2: I won't trouble you with any lengthy cross-examination, since I gather you were in bed here when the crime was committed and could not possibly know anything about it. I would only ask this. What do you imagine the poor fellow meant by his last words? The professor, it was she.
8: Susan is a country girl, Mr. Holmes, and you know the incredible stupidity of the task. I fancy the poor fellow murmured some incoherent, delirious words, and she twisted them into this meaningless message.
2: I see. You have no explanation yourself of the tragedy.
8: Possibly an accident? Possibly a suicide.
2: We must apologize for having disturbed you so long, Professor Coram. I promise we shan't intrude on you again until after luncheon. I'll have another look round the garden, if I may, and at 2 o'clock, report to you anything that may have emerged in the meanwhile.
7: We withdrew from the bedroom and made our way out into the garden. Holmes was curiously distrait, and we walked up and down for some time in silence. At last, I broke in on his thoughts by asking him whether he'd found any clue.
2: It all depends on these cigarettes I smoked. It's possible I'm quite mistaken, of course, but those cigarettes will show me...
7: My dear Holmes, how on earth...
2: Well, you'll see for yourself. If not, there's no harm done. Ah, there's the housekeeper. I should like a word with her.
5: Yes, Mr. Holmes, it's as you say, sir. He does smoke something terrible. All day and sometimes all night, sir. And his health. Well, I don't know whether it's better or worse than smoking.
2: But smoking as much as that kills the appetite, doesn't it?
5: Well, I don't know about that, sir.
2: I mean, I suppose the professor eats hardly anything at all.
5: Well, he's variable. I'll say that for him.
2: I'll wager he took no breakfast this morning and won't face any lunch after all those cigarettes I saw him get through.
5: Well, you're out there, sir, as it happens, for he ate a remarkably big breakfast this morning, and I'm surprised myself. But since I came into that room yesterday and saw young Mr. Smith lying there on the floor, I couldn't bear to look at food. Oh, well, it takes all sorts to make a whirl.
3: As you say, Mrs. Marker, it takes all sorts to make a whirl.
7: We loitered the rest of the morning away in the garden. Susan, who waited upon us at lunch, volunteered the information that Mr. Smith had been out for a walk the previous morning and had only returned some half an hour before the tragedy occurred.
3: 2 o'clock, gentlemen. We can now go up and have it out with our friend the professor.
8: Well, Mr. Holmes, have you solved this mystery yet? Another cigarette after your lunch.
3: Oh, thank you. Oh, dear. How careless of me. Let me pick them up. Yes, wonderful. How far they roll, isn't it? Yeah, I think that's the lot. No harm done. That's the mystery. Yes, I've solved it.
8: You have? Indeed, out in the garden?
3: No, in here.
8: Very well, Mr. Holmes. I shall be very interested.
3: Yesterday, a lady entered your study. She came with the intention of possessing herself of certain documents which were in your bureau. She had a key of her own. I'd had an opportunity of examining yours, as you may remember, but I didn't find that slight discoloration which a scratch made upon the varnish of the bureau would have produced. So you weren't an accessory. And she came, as far as I can read the evidence, to rob you without your knowledge. In the first place, she was seized by your secretary whilst relocking the bureau and stabbed him with a knife in order to escape. I fancy the stabbing was an unhappy accident, for I'm convinced the lady had no intention of injuring him seriously. A murderess doesn't come unarmed. But, horrified by what she had done, she rushed wildly away from the scene of the tragedy. Unfortunately for her, she had lost her glasses in the scuffle. And as she was extremely short-sighted, she was really helpless without them. She ran down a corridor, as she thought the one by which she had entered the study, and only when it was too late did she realize that she'd taken the wrong door and the wrong passage, and that her retreat was cut off behind her. What was she to do? She couldn't go back. She couldn't remain where she was. She must go on, and she went on. She went through the corridor, pushed open a door, and found herself in this room.
8: All very fine, Mr. Holmes. But there's one little flaw in your splendid theory. I was myself in this room, and I never left it during the whole day.
3: Yes, I'm quite aware of that, Professor Corbin.
8: And you mean to say I could lie in bed and not be aware that a woman had entered my room?
3: I never said so. You were aware of it. You spoke to her. You recognized her. You aided her to escape.
8: you're mad. You're talking insanely. I helped her to escape. Where is she now?
3: There.
7: Even as Holmes spoke, a woman stepped out from behind the big bookcase. I saw at once that she had the exact physical characteristics that Holmes had divined. What with her short sight and the sudden bright light that blinded her, she stood as one dazed, blinking about her to see who we were.
5: I give myself up to you, sir. I am your prisoner. From where I stood, I could hear everything, and I know that you have learned the truth. I confess it all. It was I who killed the young man. I have only a little time here, but I would have you know the whole truth. I am this man's wife. He is a Russian, but his name I will not tell.
8: God bless you, Anna.
5: Why should you cling so hard to that wretched life of yours, Sergius? It has done harm to many and good to none, not even to yourself. However, it is not for me to give you away. I have enough already upon my soul since I crossed the threshold of this cursed house.
7: The story she told us was almost incredible in its characters and setting. Russia, Siberian prison camps, and nihilists. Both the professor and she, his wife, had been engaged in revolutionary activities many years before. Along with their comrades, they had been arrested. In order to save his own life, her husband had betrayed not only his friends, but her as well. She and the others had been sent to Siberia. The professor had been set free and had come to England under an assumed name. Not content with that little piece of villainy, he had let an innocent man suffer along with the guilty.
5: He was noble, unselfish, loving. All that my husband was not. He hated violence and wrote forever, dissuading me from such a course. Those letters of his would have saved him. So would my diary, in which I had written about him and our secret love. My husband found and kept both the diary and the letters. He hid them and he tried to swear away the young man's life.
9: In this he failed. But Alexis was sent to Siberia, where he's still working in a salt mine. When my sentence had been served, I followed my husband to England, and after months of searching, I discovered where he was living. My one aim was to get my hands upon the letter and the diary and give them to the Russian government, to make them release my innocent friend. Yesterday, I took the papers. The rest is as you said.
3: 2 points are not yet quite clear to me, madame. How did you come to have a duplicate key to the bureau?
9: I had employed a private inquiry agent to take a position as my husband's secretary. It was your last secretary, Sergius, who left so suddenly. He told me where the papers must be kept, and he gave me a wax impression of the key. But he would go no further.
3: I understand. And yesterday, as you were coming to get those papers, you met a young man in the street.
9: It was the young man I killed. I asked him the way to the...

0: embassy in London, which in due course they were. And as we travelled back to Baker Street that night, Holmes at last condescended to explain how the mystery had been solved.
1: A simple case, yet in some ways an instructive one. It hinged from the outset on the pince-nez. It was clear to me from the strength of the glasses that the wearer would be almost blind without them. She would certainly not have been able to pick her way 100 yards along a narrow grass verge to the gate. As there was no other way that she could have escaped, it occurred to me that perhaps she hadn't escaped at all. When I saw that both corridors were covered with coconut matting, I began to wonder whether she hadn't mistaken one for the other and burst in on the professor in his room. So I examined that room thoroughly. I noticed that although books were piled all over the floor, they were not piled in front of that big bookcase in the corner. And I began to wonder whether the mysterious lady might not still be hiding behind it, since she had no possible chance of escaping later with the police guard in the premises. So I spilled a lot of cigarette ash just in front of the bookcase. You remember how many cigarettes I smoked, and waited until the professor had had his lunch. Then I upset his box of cigarettes in order to examine the ash. I'd been right. It was trodden down by someone who had stepped from behind the bookcase while we were at our lunch. In fact, I was not at all surprised to find how hearted the professor had been eating since the tragedy, for he had needed to order enough for two.

When you suffer from irregularity and take mineral oil for relief, chances are that you get only halfway relief. You see, irregularity is frequently accompanied by acid indigestion, and when this is the case, you need a preparation that combines laxative action with antacid action to bring you thorough relief. Now, plain mineral oil can't do this, but a remarkable preparation called Haley's MO combines the correct proportions of pure mineral oil with the finest milk of magnesia. As a result, Haley's MO gives you thorough relief. Not only relieves irregularity, but acid upset as well. And Haley's MO is so gentle that it's frequently recommended for patients following delicate abdominal operations. When you see how much more Haley's MO does for you, you'll be amazed that it costs only about the same as high-grade mineral oil. You can identify Haley's M-O on the package.

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0: floor.
1: Oh, that's fine. Just let me off at four, then.
0: You'll have to take another car, ma'am. Employees only.
1: But I just missed one. Cash.
0: Sorry, lady. Employees only.
1: Well, of all things, I...
2: Oof yourself, missus. What are you walking around backwards for?
1: Didn't you see me standing here?
2: Well, to tell the truth, since I can't see women at all, I'd hardly be making an exception in your case.
1: Well, I like that.
2: Now, would you be kind enough to step aside? You're blocking the door to the elevator.
1: If you aren't the rudest man...
2: 11, Charlie.
1: Ha-ha! You can't get up in this one. It's for employees only.
2: I happen to be an employee only.
1: An employee? Well, I'll report you. What's your name?
2: Wouldn't do you any good. I'm one of the principal stockholders.
1: I just bet you are.
0: Hang up.
1: Wait!
0: Sorry, ma'am.
2: Go ahead, will you, old banshee.
0: You know, you're going to get into trouble doing that someday, Tim.
2: Yeah, customers. They're all alike. Coming in here to spend 50 cents, and they think they own the place.
0: That was pretty good with you when you told her about being one of the principal stockholders.
2: I never said a truer word. Who will you tell me holds more stock around this place in one day than a stock
0: clerk? I said I liked that.
2: And over a period of 12 years, I think I've held as much as any.
0: Hey. Sounds like you're coming down with something.
2: It's only tickle.
0: Okay. Here we are.
2: Thanks, Charlie.
0: See you around, Tim.
2: Yep.
3: Hi, Tim.
2: Benny.
3: Banker's hours, huh?
2: Yeah, shut your face. I'm working late tonight.
3: That's what they all say.
4: China stock rooms. Uh-huh. I'll check it. Yes, just a minute.
5: Oh, morning, Tim.
2: Morning, Judy.
4: Benny.
3: Yeah?
4: That customer on the floor is still waiting for her order. The blue willow chop platter, it's a take with.
3: I just put it on the dummy.
4: All righty. Hello. Yeah, it should be right down. Mm-hmm. Well, it's on the dummy elevator now. Yeah. Okay. Say, Tim.
2: Yeah?
4: You heard the news about the opening down on the floor?
2: In sales?
4: Uh-huh.
2: Yeah. What about it?
4: Oh, Bill said... I mean, Mr. Harrison says he's going to pick someone from the stockroom, and, well, you've got the most time here.
2: Oh, no, you don't.
4: But, Tim, it's a promotion.
2: Oh, to what? Dressing up like little Lord Fauntleroy and fighting with a lot of finicky females.
4: But you could work up to an assistant buyer like Bill and...
2: So I could mince around with the rest of them dandies, snubbing me friends like that Walter's pipsqueak does to us in the lunchroom.
4: But Sam's on the floor now, and, well, he's expected to eat lunch with the other salesman.
2: Yes, and we're expected to treat him like as if he was the Prince of Wales.
4: Oh, but Tim...
2: There's no use, Julie. I won't do it. Besides, I'd be no good at the work.
4: You could if you wanted to.
2: Look, tell your friend, Bill, to give it to our Mrs. Canfield Powell, speaking of the British nobility.
4: She's back in the bins.
2: Oh? And what's an inventory clerk doing back at the bins when she should be up here helping you with the phone orders?
4: Now, Tim, please, don't start anything.
2: I can't be starting something that's underway already.
4: Timmy, please, wait a minute.
2: Well, Lily, who's here?
6: Good morning, Timothy.
2: Oh, good morning to your ladyship. And what, may I ask, are you looking for?
6: We've had an order for a Lennox gravy boat in this pattern, and I...
2: Why don't you give the order to Benny, the way you're supposed to?
6: Because he was quite busy, and I felt that
2: Besides which, Lennox isn't open stock, so we can't sell one gravy boat or 1,000. It's got to be put on order.
6: I am well aware of that, Timothy, but Julie said...
2: Julie isn't running the stock room.
6: No, but Mr. Harrison is. And he said it would be all right in this case.
2: Well, we'll just see. We'll just see about it right now.

0: What's going on around here?
1: Now, Timothy, don't excite yourself.
0: I'll excite whoever I want, Julie.
2: Yes. What's wrong, Tim?
0: The same thing that's always wrong when women don't mind their own business.
1: Timothy, can't you lower your voice a bit?
0: No, it's me manners that don't suit.
1: I didn't say that.
0: You don't have to. I know what you think of me.
1: Oh, Timothy.
0: Let me tell you something, Mrs. Duke of Windsor. You can't walk in here fresh from jolly old England and 5 months later be running the place to suit yourself.
3: Yeah, now, what's the ruckus about?
0: Bill, you're just the man I want to see.
1: Mr. Harrison, there seems to be a misunderstanding.
0: There's no misunderstanding. I stood all the middle night.
3: Now, hold on a second, Tim. Julie, what's the difficulty?
1: It's about the order for that Lennox gravy boat.
3: What about it?
1: Well, you see, Mr. Harrison, I went back to the bin.
0: Where you had no business to go on.
1: I do so.
3: Just a minute. Go on, Julie.
1: Well, you said there was a rush on it, and, of course, Benny was busy, so I asked Celia if she'd pick it out from the stock since Tim wasn't here.
0: Because I'm working late tonight.
3: I know that, Tim. Now, calm down a minute, eh?
1: Well, then Tim came in, and, well, Bill, before I had a chance to explain, the trouble just started.
3: All right, so what's the argument about?
0: The argument, as you choose to call it, is that we don't sell Leonard's china by the piece.
1: I know, Timothy, but in this case...
0: Begging your ladyship's pardon, but I've been here a lot longer than you have, and never do we make an exception. We sell Lennox by the set, or by the special pieces on order. Am I right, Tim?
3: Well, yes, Tim. Normally, we don't make any exceptions.
0: What did I tell you, Mrs. North?
3: But in this case, it's a big customer just bought a full set of Lennox from us and broke the gravy boat unpacking it. So we are making an exception.
0: I never heard of such a thing.
1: After all, Timothy, she's one of our best customers.
0: Customers? That's all I hear, customers. What have we got rules for if we can't hold the customers in line?
3: Now, take it easy, Tim.
0: If I had my way, I wouldn't let a customer within miles of the place.
1: Well, Timothy, that sounds like a bad cold.
0: That's nothing at all. It's just a kick.
3: You, doing anything for it?
0: It's doing fine without any help from me.
1: Oh, well. Why don't you go down to the medical bureau and have the doctor take a look?
0: My mild grace, I tell you. Can a man clear his throat without a meddling email?
3: Tim, what's the matter?
0: I don't know. I got a little dizzy for a minute. I'm all right now.
3: You are not.
0: You know, what are you trying
3: to do? I'm taking you down to see the doc, and I don't want any arguments from you.
0: Well, I won't go.
3: I say you will, and I'm your boss.
0: No.
3: Yes. Now, are you going to come quietly, or do I have to pick you up and carry you?

0: doing the right thing.
1: You know, maybe Tim won't want any visitors.
2: After being flat on his back in that boarding house for almost a week, you'll be glad to see us.
1: Oh, maybe. Bill, have you thought about, well, you know, about what I asked you?
2: Hmm? What's that?
1: Well, about giving Tim the sales job.
2: Oh, honey, it just wouldn't work.
1: Maybe, but he really deserves it. He's been in the stock room longer than, well, all the rest of us put together. And, you know, he knows stock.
2: Now, that's not the point. Tim can't deal with people. He flies off the handle too easy.
1: Yes, I know, but... Oh, but, Bill, couldn't you at least give him a chance?
2: I tell you, honey, it wouldn't work. Besides, he wouldn't take the job anyhow.
1: Gets it then? Celia?
2: Sure, she's a natural. Who had years of experience in England. She wants the promotion. And she's familiar with the line, too.
1: Well, you know something? I'll bet she'd step aside for Tim if you ask her to.
2: Her step aside for Tim?
1: Uh-huh.
2: Well, they fight all the time.
1: You mean he fights all the time? You probably don't know this, but she's sweet on him. I happen to know.
2: You're loony.
1: All right, so I'm loony. You just watch how pleasant she is tonight. You know something? She's been looking forward to visiting him all week.
2: Yeah, I've heard everything.
1: Oh, honey, there's a house. Second one on the right.
2: Oh, yeah. Are they there yet?
1: Hmm? Oh, I don't see. Oh, yeah. Mm-hmm. They're waiting out in front. She and Benny.
2: 10 minutes early. Must admit, she looks a little eager.
1: Mm-hmm.
2: I see him.
1: Oh, well, good evening. Evening, Julie. Evening, Sue.
3: Hi, folks.
2: Hello.
1: Hello, Benny.
3: You've been waiting almost 15 minutes. What kept you?
1: Well, we just couldn't get away right after dinner, that's all, you know.
4: Oh, really?
1: Well, now that we're all here, shall we go on?
2: Sure thing.
4: You know, I was horrified when I heard Timothy had contracted pneumonia.
2: Yeah. You know, he must have been in good shape to be able to shake it off, that fellow.
4: Oh, yes. Thank heaven for those antibiotics. They just work miracles.
3: I got a brother who had pneumonia last winter. He was out of bed in 3 days. Penicillin.
4: Oh, yes, yes. It's positively wonderful.
5: Yeah?
2: We're friends of Tim Murtaugh's from the store.
5: Oh, yes, yes. Come in. I'm Dr. Haskins, Tim's physician.
2: How do you do, Doctor?
5: The landlady just stepped out for a moment, and I said I'd answer the bell.
4: How is Tim, Doctor?
5: Oh, getting along nicely. By the way, is he expecting you?
2: Well, not exactly. It's sort of a surprise.
5: Well, good. He could do with a little company. Here we are. Tim?
6: I thought I told you to go home.
5: Tim, you have some callers.
6: Callers?
2: Yeah, hiya, Tim.
6: Well, I be...
3: thought you might want some cheering up.
6: Benny, what are you doing up this late?
1: Oh, he's with us, Tim. Tell me, how are you feeling?
6: Judy, say, this is a... Oh, well, if it isn't her ladyship herself.
4: Hello, Timothy. We brought you some peanut brittle.
6: Making your annual visit to the poor of the parish.
4: Barely, Timothy.
6: I suppose as long as you're here, you might as well sit down.
2: Oh, we're only going to stay a minute, Tim. We just wanted to look in and see how you were.
6: No, I'm fit as a fiddle. Not saying you all find that that's good news.
1: Oh, well, now, shame on you.
4: Will you be coming back to work soon, Timothy?
6: Next Monday morning, bright and early, eh, Doc?
5: If you promise to take it easy.
6: Go on with you. I never took it easy in me life.
1: But, Timothy, if the doctor feels you should...
6: Now, will you stop meddling with me, woman? I've covered this much of me life without assistance from a female.
1: Nevertheless, you have to take care of yourself.
6: Doc, look, do I have to lie here and listen to a lecture like
5: that? Well, it might do you some good. But, matter of fact, it is your bedtime.
2: Well, I guess we can all take a hint, eh? Well, you get well now, Tim. We're all pulling for you.
1: Oh, you bet we are, sir.
6: Well, I suppose I should thank you for coming over to watch me suffering. So, thanks.
2: You're well.
6: I'll be back Monday morning, whether you like it or not.
3: We'll be looking for you, Tim. Night.
2: Good night.
1: Good night, Tim. And don't argue with your doctor.
6: He's my doctor, isn't he? I'll do what I like with him.
1: Good night.
2: Good night, Doctor.
5: I'll show you out.
6: you like that, Doc?
5: Hmm?
6: My friend's coming all the way uptown just to see how I am.
5: Well, I'd hardly say you gave them a cordial reception.
6: Oh, I don't put on any airs, if that's what you mean.
5: I'll say you don't. Why, you were downright rude to that Englishwoman.
6: I wouldn't pay her any mind.
5: Open your mouth.
6: I've had enough of your pills.
5: Come on, come on. These will make you sleep.
6: Nasty. Nasty little things.
5: Have you ever taken her out?
6: Who?
5: The Englishwoman.
6: Are you daft? I can't stand a female.
5: Oh, that's strange. You hardly looked at anyone else while she was here.
6: Well, I just don't want her to be putting anything over on me, that's all.
5: She's a very attractive woman. Widow?
6: Yeah. I mean, I think so. I don't know. I don't pay any attention.
5: I can see you don't.
6: She's one of those females that wants every man to dress up like an undertaker and to talk like a spy.
5: You mean quiet and conservative?
6: Like they do in jolly old England. Oh, Timothy Murta's not her cup of tea.
5: Well, I'll tell you this, Tim. Quiet and conservative is the prescription for you from now on. I didn't say anything about it in front of your friends because I knew you wouldn't want me to.
6: Well, thank you for that.
5: But the heart condition is there. You can't do heavy work anymore.
6: And I told you I don't do heavy work. I lift in salad plates and soup bowls. That's not heavy work.
5: Well, not if you don't lift too many at a time.
6: Doc, I'm working in the stock room, not in the warehouse.
5: Then don't forget it, or you'll be sorry.
6: At work 4 days, and now you come around inquiring after me.
3: Well, I noticed you were taking it kind of easy.
6: What do you mean, taking it easy? I work as hard as ever I did.
3: What are you getting hot about? The guy comes back from pneumonia. Nobody expects him to break his neck the first week.
6: Well, then why all the questions?
3: I just wondered if you'd gone up to give me a hand with this truck. It's kind of heavy and riding.
6: Why didn't you say so? Where do you want?
3: Now, look, if you think it'll be too much for you.
6: I was pushing these trucks around single-handed when you were in diapers. Now, where do you want it?
3: Just around to this next row of bins, but it's pretty heavy.
6: All right, get over to the other side. You pull, I'll push.
3: All right.
6: Ready?
3: Wait a minute. Yeah, all set.
6: Let's go.
3: Okay. Okay, now we'll swing around this way.
6: You weren't just passing the time of day when you said this was heavy.
3: Just a few more feet. You almost got it.
6: How much more?
3: Almost. Say, what's wrong? Tim, you look white as a sheet.
6: Such a mud. What the whole place to hear you.
3: What's the matter?
6: Nothing, Ed. I'll be all right in a minute. I guess I bit off a little too much, that's all.
3: Tim, you look bad. Maybe I should go.
6: No, you stay right here and keep your mouth shut. This is nobody's business but mine.
3: But if you're sick, what?
6: I am not sick. You want me to lose me job.
3: What do you mean?
6: I come to find out me ticker ain't what it ought to be. And
3: you mean you got heart trouble?
6: Oh, nothing serious, mine. I can't tell you if I'd take it easy. But I don't want everybody to be nosing round about it. You understand, Benny?
3: Why, sure, but...
6: No buts about it. No. Hey, you go about your business and keep Mum.
3: Where are you going?
6: Oh, down to the lunchroom where I can get off my feet for a bit. My Mum's the word.
3: Well, what do you know about that?
4: Benny.
3: Mrs. Powell.
4: I didn't mean to eavesdrop, but I couldn't help overhearing what Tim said.
3: He won't say anything, will you, Mrs. Powell? He'd think I squealed on him.
4: Benny, he can't keep doing this kind of work. It'll kill him.
3: It's the only work he can do. Stop.
4: I wonder.

0: wanted to see me, Bill.
1: Yeah, you tell him, close the door and sit down. What can I do for you? Tim, how long have you been in the stockroom?
2: How long?
1: How many years?
2: Why, almost 12 and a half.
1: A long time in one job, don't you think?
2: Oh, I got no complaints. Are you trying to say there's something wrong with my work?
1: No, not a thing.
2: I know I haven't been a ball of fire this last week, but I'm just working back into things gradually.
1: No, it's not that. I was wondering how you'd like a promotion.
2: Promotion?
1: Into sales.
2: Sales? You mean out on the floor in China?
1: Why not? You know the line.
2: But I thought you were thinking of Cedar. I mean Mrs. Powell, for that.
1: Oh, now. I considered her. But I don't think she's ready yet.
2: Well, I... Ah, no, I wouldn't be any good for it.
1: How do you mean?
2: Why, but I ain't... I haven't got all those social ways that you'd need for talking sweet to the customers.
1: You could pick that up without much trouble. Tried.
2: No, I don't think so.
1: Well, Tim, it's either sales or the warehouse.
2: The warehouse?
1: That's right. Personnel says we have to make an opening in the stock room for a job trainee starting next week. It's part of a new executive training program.
2: But why can't they take somebody else's job but mine? I got seniority rights.
1: Sure, that's why you're being offered the promotion. You'll get a raise, too.
2: I don't know about being out there on the floor. I've only got one Sunday suit.
1: No, if you'd rather take the warehouse...
2: No. Don't be so hasty. After all, I do have a pretty fair knowledge of the line. You said so yourself.
1: No question about it, Tim.
2: And I guess I got as much business being a salesman as the rest of them pipsqueaks.
1: Tim, I think you'd make a fine salesman if you just wouldn't fly off the handle so much.
2: I never fly off the handle.
1: That's what I mean.
2: Oh, well, I admit that sometimes I'm a bit quick to take offense. But that's because people are so offensive.
1: Tim, what did I tell you?
2: Oh, all right, Bill, all right. I take note. Look, I leave me temper at home.

0: Donna, household goods?
1: You know something? I just can't picture Tim in a white shirt and necktie.
2: Well, he's lasted almost 3 weeks with no complaints from any outraged customers.
1: Yeah.
2: I think he's going to make it.
3: Did you see him in the lunchroom yesterday, Bill? Was he with all the other salesmen?
2: Thanks to you, Celia.
3: Oh, now, you promised never to mention that.
2: I haven't. You're safe.
1: It does seem a little unfair, though, Celia. Tim will always think he beat you out for the job.
3: That's just what I want him to think. One of Timothy's main weaknesses is that he lacks self-confidence.
1: Hey, can you see him anywhere, Bill?
2: No, he ought to be around here somewhere, though.
3: Oh, there he is.
1: Where?
3: Talking to that gentleman in the gray topcoat.
1: Oh, yeah, my...
3: Doesn't he look sure of himself?
1: Oh, yes. I can't believe that it's really Tim.
2: Cecilia, what is all the self-confidence stuff? I mean, what difference does it make to you?
3: Bill.
2: Oh, I don't mean to pry.
3: Not at all, Bill, not at all. It's just that when a man recovers his self-confidence, he's less apt to be bashful about things.
2: Oh?
1: Celia, you mean that Tim
3: has... Tim has become less bashful. A lot less.
2: Oh, look, he sees us. Hi, Tim.
4: Hello there.
1: Can't get over how neat he looks.
3: Oh, tell him, Julie. It does him good to hear that.
1: All right, I will.
5: Who's here? Bill, Julie.
2: Hello, Tim.
5: Celia.
3: Good morning, Timothy. Are we keeping you from anything important?
5: Oh, no, Celia. I was just telling that gentleman about a new shipment of spore that came in. He's a collector. Very distinguished man.
1: Tim, you know something? You look just wonderful.
5: Thank you, Julie.
1: Mm-hmm. Tell me, how do you like your new job?
5: Oh, very well indeed.
3: It's a handsome shirt, Timothy.
5: It's one of the new ones I told you about, Celia. French pique. Very reasonable, too.
2: Looks real good, Tim.
5: I actually just like it on the discount.
3: Well, we won't keep you, Timothy. We'll be just on our way to the lunchroom.
5: It's a pity I can't join you, but I'm all alone in this section until 1.
3: We understand, Timothy. We understand. Perhaps tomorrow.
5: For sure. I mean, for certain.
2: Well, Tim, I think you're doing a great job.
5: Oh, it's nothing.
1: We're proud of you, Tim. Really, we are.
5: I'm having the time of my life. Oh, before you go, Celia.
3: Yes, Tim.
5: You haven't forgot about the rehearsal tonight.
3: No, I haven't forgotten.
5: I mean forgotten.
2: Rehearsal?
5: Yes, the Stour Glee Club. We're getting ready for the Christmas concert.
2: Oh.
1: I didn't know you liked to sing, Tim.
3: Oh, yes, Tim has a fine voice. I was surprised.
5: It's a baritone. Celia there and alto. You two should come around and join up. We'd make a quartet.
2: Well, I never thought I'd see...
6: Excuse me, sir. Are you a salesman?
5: Yes, ma'am. Just one moment, please.
6: But I am rather in a hurry.
5: I won't be a moment. I'll have to run, folks. See you tonight, Celia. 7 o'clock.
3: I'll be ready.
2: See you later.
6: Bye, Timmy.
3: Bye, Tim.
5: Sorry to have to leave you, madam. How can I help you?
6: Well, I'm looking for something in the way of a gift. Possibly a serving dish. Yes, something like that.
5: I see. Do you have any special pattern in mind?
6: Well, no, not exactly. Haven't I seen you around here before? About a month ago, over by the elevators?
5: It's not likely, ma'am. I've only been the salesman in this store for just a little over 3 weeks.
6: Oh, well, I could swear that.
5: Yes, ma'am?
6: No, there's a superficial resemblance, but this man was, unspeakably rude.
5: I'm sorry to hear that, ma'am.
6: And he was dressed like, not very neatly.
5: I see. Possibly he was one of those that are employed in the stock room.
6: Oh, yes, perhaps. But I apologize for asking, Mr.
5: Murta. Timothy Murta. My card, whenever you're in the department.
6: Oh, I thank you, Mr. Murta. And as I say, I do apologize. Oh, yes, I can see now that you aren't the same man.
5: Oh, you're quite right, madam. I'm not the same man. Not the same man at all.

0: Buckley again. You know, as I was listening to Arthur Shield's wonderful performance as Tim Murtaugh just now, I was reminded of some of my father's Irish cronies who used to visit our house. They were wonderful people. And I remember, as a little girl, how impressed I was by the constant use of such phrases as, God love you, and God be with you. Actually, these expressions were acts of homage, the lifting up of one's mind and heart to God in the daily life of the 15th century. I'd like to think that today, these greetings have not entirely lost their meaning, that we can and still want to bring God into everyday life, that we can say good morning and mean God be with you this morning, or good day and mean God be with you today. But to do this, we must have God in our hearts. We must bring him into the home where our daily life starts before we can bring him back into the world. And the way to do this is through family prayer. A family united in prayer, asking God to bring his peace and happiness into the home. And as I say goodbye and mean God be with you, remember, the family that prays together stays together.
1: More things are wrought by prayer than this world dreams of.

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Joan Leslie was your hostess. Others in our cast were Lorene Tuttle, Gigi Pearson, Hal Gerard, Dave Young, and Jeffrey Silver. The script was written by John T. Kelly, with music composed and conducted by Harry Zimmerman, and was directed and transcribed for Family Theater by Lou X. Lansworth. 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
1: Frank Lovejoy comes to the NBC microphone as Randy Stone on Nightbeat. 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

0: this is Randy Stone. I cover the night beat for the Chicago Star. Now, imagine this scene to yourself. You're sitting at the typewriter in the city room. There's nobody around. You're just finishing a real good yarn about an old lady and how she pioneered in the Middle West. The typewriter's clacking merrily on its way when a guy walks in. A fellow reporter. Slightly tipsy. Overcoat, tie, collar unfastened, and he flops down beside you. He throws his hat on your desk. And his hair looks like it had just come back from a Florida hurricane.
1: Hello.
0: Ben, you look awful.
1: Peculiar, I feel awful.
0: Ben, what's the trouble?
1: This is Hilda's great moment.
0: Hey, no kidding.
1: I just came for her.
0: Well.
1: Yeah, I wasn't even home. She called the hospital herself. You know, I wouldn't feel so nervous, only nothing like this ever happened to me before.
0: Why aren't you down at the hospital?
1: Not for me. All those guys walking the floor, reading magazines upside down, smoking. Besides, I'm a jinx.
0: A jinx?
1: Las Vegas. She was playing blackjack. She was winning. I sat down beside her. She started to lose. I left the table. She came away winners. I better stay away. It's a jinx like me.
0: Oh, that's batty. Having babies is a natural sequence of things. Women and babies.
1: From here on, I'm daddy. Father. Papa. Look at me, Randy. Do I look old enough to be a papa?
0: How long has she been at the hospital?
1: About a half an hour. What are you doing?
0: I'm trying to get out some copy.
1: Oh, forget it.
0: 4 o'clock deadline.
1: So have I.
0: I'll take care of your copy. You go on to the hospital.
1: I'm driving myself crazy. I just came from there. Guys pacing the floor, reading magazines upside down, smoking. Give me another cigarette. This tastes lousy.
0: Here.
1: Thanks. Listen, come on downstairs to the bar. Wait a minute. Wait a minute, sir.
0: Thought you wanted to get a drink.
1: No, I gotta make a phone call. Can I use your phone?
0: Thanks.
1: My finger's like a thumb. 7 9 0 8 I can't dial this thing.
0: All right, give it to me. What's the number?
1: Never mind, I'll get the operator. Hello, operator, get me Anderson 79082, please. 82, yeah, thanks. You've got a paperclip.
0: Paperclip?
1: Paperclip, paperclip.
0: Well, sure, sure. Hey, what for?
1: Kill me, I like to bend paperclip. Hello, Dr. Weiss, please. W-E-I-S-S, wife. Thanks. Stupid woman. She's been here for 10 years and she doesn't know. Yeah? Give me the floor, nurse. I don't know what floor. I wasn't even at the hospital when they brought her in. I don't even know the room number. Milton Weiss. Dr. Milton Weiss.
0: What?
1: Not on the staff. Now, look, what's the pitch, lady? You crazy or something? He's not on the step. What hospital is this, huh? I'm sorry. Wrong hospital. I looked on the hospitals in the phone book. They got little black dots from the names to the number. I guess I must have followed the wrong.
0: All right. Now, calm down.
1: Yeah. I'll calm down when either I get a drink or a baby.
0: What hospital is she in?
1: Michael Reese.
0: Give me the phone.
1: Yeah.
0: What was his name?
1: Who?
0: Never mind, I remember. Oh, hello. Dr. Weiss, please. Yes, thank you. Wrong hospital. I've heard of nervous fathers, but I never... Oh, hello. Yes. In delivery. Oh, I see. I just wanted to report on Mrs. Ben Troy. Please. Oh, I see. Well, thank you. Now, they can't ring the room.
1: What do you mean?
0: Well, they can't ring the room. There's no phone calls. That's the order. And Dr. Weiss is in delivery.
1: Well, what's he doing in delivery with Hilda sick like that?
0: Maybe he's in with Hilda.
1: What? Is that what they said? He was in the delivery room with Hilda? Is Hilda having the baby?
0: That's not what they said. All they said was they couldn't ring the room, and the doctor is in delivery. Ben, they're going to come and get you with a jacket if you don't calm down.
1: Let's go down for a drink. What are you sitting around for?
0: You're the one who wanted to make a phone call.
1: Don't argue with me.
0: I'm coming.
1: Hey.
0: Yeah.
1: Hand me a paperclip.
2: It wasn't my idea.
1: It was somebody's idea.
2: She wants a family. I can't blame her. I want a family, too. I wish I were having a baby. I wish we could trade places right now.
1: Have another drink.
2: That's a good suggestion. Hey, Bill. One more over here, huh? Both of us.
1: I give you 2-1. It's a boy.
2: That's only even odds. Are you kidding?
1: Well, let me be a sucker. 2-1.
2: That's no deal.
1: Why not?
2: I'm not betting against myself.
1: You boy crazy?
2: You know why I want a boy? So I can keep him out of this business.
1: What does Hilda want?
2: Hilda wants a girl. Naturally.
1: They're nice, too.
2: Give me a nickel.
1: You just called. Relax, will you?
2: Relax, relax. So what? So your wife's having a baby. Relax, take it easy.
1: Your worrying about it isn't going to do any good.
2: If she dies...
1: Don't talk silly.
2: Randy, so help me. If she dies...
1: She won't die.
2: If she dies, so help me, Randy.
1: An hour from now, you'll sit back and laugh about what you're doing right now.
2: Yeah, an hour from now. What time is it?
1: 10:35.
2: Exactly?
1: 10:36.
2: 10:36.
1: Get yourself loaded.
2: I can't get loaded. I could drink 50 of these and never get loaded. Nothing could load me up right now. Nothing. Randy... Did you ever meet Hilda?
1: Once she was down here looking for you. We had a little talk.
2: She's a pretty nice girl, huh?
1: Oh, very.
2: You know how we met? We met on a blind date. I called for her and we went out and we stayed out all night, dancing, eating, drinking. I was drunk. I was so drunk I asked her to marry me.
1: That drunk?
2: I don't mean I wouldn't have asked her to marry me if I weren't sober. I mean, the first night I meet her and all that, you know? To love at first sight. Talk about fast decisions. What do you say?
1: Drink up.
2: Are you trying to get me drunk?
1: Yeah.
2: Okay, I just want to know.
1: You look better already.
2: Randy? You realize she could be dead now?
1: Listen.
2: She could have died just a minute ago, 30 seconds ago, and me sitting in a bar getting stiff.
1: Ben.
2: Give me a nickel.
1: Here.
2: Come on.
1: What for?
2: I can't operate the pay phones. It's too complicated. Come on. If she's dead...
1: Will you stop talking like that?
2: You remember the number?
1: No.
2: I'll get information.
1: Hold it.
2: What for?
1: Well, somebody is using the booth.
2: Well, that's nerve.
1: All right, let's finish up the drink.
2: Yeah, sauce probably talking to a friend about a woman. My wife is dying.
1: Your wife isn't dying. Come on.
2: How do you know?
1: Sit down.
2: All I want to know is how do you know she isn't dying? She could be dead right now, and how would you know she wasn't?
1: Ben, sit down, will you?
2: You know something, Randy?
1: What?
2: Hilda and I fight sometimes.
1: Oh, everybody has tips.
2: Tips? This was a lot more than a tip. We had a real out-and-out drag-out fight. I don't mean with fists, with words. Bitternesses were exchanged. I called her names. Oh, look, can a man get after a woman slaves for you for so long and you turn around and you call her every name in the book?
1: Quit beating your breast.
2: It would serve me right if she died. It would serve me right.
1: Ben.
2: Give me a nickel.
1: He's not out of the phone booth yet.
2: Good loss. This is an emergency.
1: Ben, come back
2: if
1: here.
2: He doesn't know an emergency when he sees one. All right. You talk long enough. Come on, out. Out, I said.
1: I can't look.
2: Get out of there. This is an emergency. My wife is dying. I'm trying to call a hospital. Get off the phone. What's the idea of keeping the phone so long? You're crazy. Or something could be an emergency. All right. You don't need to get excited. Take it easy. Take it easy.
1: He's big.
2: Yeah, with one hand, brother.
1: You and who else?
2: Bully. He uses his size to lord it over everybody.
1: Yeah. Finish your drink.
2: You're trying to get me drunk.
1: Anything.
2: I'm not going to get drunk.
1: Well, you must have had 3 before you came to the office.
2: I'm not going to get any drunker. Randy?
1: That's the name.
2: Make it a boy.
1: I'll do my best.
2: You know, I came this close to being on the first string of the football team at school.
3: Some guy beat me out.
0: He'll be on the first team, though, huh?
3: A backfield man. No lineman. No, not a lineman to get his brains beat out.
0: Maybe it'll be a girl.
3: To marry some slob who can't make a living?
0: Or a millionaire.
3: A rat of a millionaire? A spoiled playboy? No, no, not my daughter.
0: The guy just got out of the phone booth.
3: Now, give me a nickel.
0: Your pockets are full of my nickels.
3: Well, come on. I need a good dialer.
0: I'm coming.
3: Oh, I'm drunk.
0: Hang on.
3: You know, that's the dizziest bar I've ever been in.
0: Well, I'll hold the door.
3: Small room.
0: Give me the nickel.
3: Oh, wait a minute. Almost got it. There.
0: I'll do it.
3: Where's the dial?
0: Right here.
3: Thanks. You're a good guy. How can you see all those blurred numbers?
0: I'm remarkable.
3: You better close the door. Come on.
0: It's tough enough, two of us in a phone booth without closing the door.
3: No, wait a minute. Be quiet. I think somebody answered. Hello? What hospital? Hold the wire a minute. What's the name of the hospital?
0: Michael Reese.
3: That's what she said, Michael Reese. You check. Hello? Hello? Get me Dr. Weiss, please. Thank you. Polite.
0: Oh, swell. I'll see you.
3: No, we'll stick around.
0: It's getting hard to breathe.
3: Quiet, will you? Hello? Hello, doctor? Doctor, this is Ben Troy. I'm calling about my... What? Are you kidding? No, say it again. No, I don't believe it. No. Yeah. Okay, thanks. Yeah, thanks.
0: Well?
3: A drink, quick.
0: Tell me.
3: A boy.
0: Ah, congratulations.
3: Thanks.
0: What's the matter? You look sick.
3: There's one more to go.
0: What?
3: One more to go.
0: You mean?
3: Twins.
0: Let's get out of the phone booth. I need a drink.
3: He needs a drink. Twins. That calls for a double.
0: My friend Ben was a new father of twins. One twin born, the other on the way. Ben kept ordering one drink after another, and I couldn't find it in my heart to dissuade him. After a while, the bar cleared of all but us and the bartender.
3: What is life?
0: It's a good question.
3: Life is an ebb and a flow.
0: True.
3: I feel philosophic.
0: But don't be philosophic. You're a father. Be proud.
3: Proud of what? A baby I never met? I'm worried about Hilda.
0: Oh, everything is going to be
3: wrong. I shouldn't have done it.
0: Done what?
3: I'm a louse.
0: Well, if you want to sit here and knock yourself out...
3: Randy, I got to tell you something. If I don't tell somebody, I'm going to go nuts.
0: Well, tell me.
3: Never mind.
0: Okay, forget it.
3: All right, I'm a rat.
0: Does she know?
3: Oh, well, she has an idea. Randy, I don't love it.
0: What's that? Say that again?
3: And something else, I'll be frank with you.
0: Why?
3: It sounds terrible, but Randy, I don't want to be a father. I've been talking myself into it, but I don't want to be a father.
0: Well, it does a lot for two people to have a couple of kids around.
3: If I wasn't so loaded, I wouldn't be telling you this, you know?
0: Well, spill it out, then.
3: Like I say, Hilda and me, we fight. We always fight. Now, that's crazy, because Hilda's a wonderful girl, and when I get away from the house and look at the whole thing objectively, there's nothing to fight about. It's just that we don't get along. No, you don't. You think you do, but you don't. And when I have words with Hilda, I want somebody to talk to. So I go to this other woman. You see?
0: This other woman? Ben, maybe you better go over to the hospital.
3: No, it's my conscience. It's killing me. I shouldn't have got married. I never should have done this to her. Give me a smoke, will you?
0: I'll buy another pack.
3: Oh, well, here's a quarter.
0: Oh, save it.
3: I got to call her.
0: You can't. She's still in the delivery room.
3: Oh, yeah.
0: Ben.
3: Yeah?
0: You're all mixed up.
3: I am, huh?
0: Yeah.
3: Expert, huh? Randy Stone advised to a loved one, huh?
0: Oh, sit down, Ben. People are looking.
3: Well, let them look. Don't get so understanding with me, Buster. See, I'm just the same as you. I got problems, too, so don't get so big and understanding. It's no business of yours.
0: Okay, Ben. The drink's spilling on your shirt.
3: Well, it's my shirt, and let it spill. What do you know about me? Nothing. You haven't got the slightest idea what I feel inside, yeah, do you?
0: No, none at all. I was sitting at my desk trying to write a few words.
3: Yeah. Well, let me give you a small idea of what I feel deep inside. Now, I want you to get this picture. My wife is always home, waiting for me to get home. Got to be home by 6. 6 o'clock. I'm the schnozola. Well, you know, sometimes I don't like to get home by 6 o'clock. Sometimes I like to have a couple of beers and get home later than 6 o'clock.
0: Sit down.
3: I'll stand, if you don't mind. Now, what was that?
0: You were coming home late.
3: Well, sometimes that's what a man wants to do, is come home late. Oh, and she's so smart, Zelda. This great wife of mine, she's real smart cookie, you know? She knows better than to give me a big lecture, so she just looks at me with a big smile and serves dinner to me. But I know what she's thinking. And she knows I know what she's thinking. And she makes her point. But I can't say anything because she won't argue with me.
0: Uh-huh.
3: You know what?
0: What?
3: I'm a bachelor type.
0: Well, maybe the boy will make a difference. Thought about a name for him?
3: No.
0: Oh, come on, Ben.
3: Something wrong with me, huh?
0: Now, you're loaded. Now, think of a good name for the boy.
3: I'll name him Zilchman. Well, that's a good name, Zilchman Troy. He'll be out playing with the boys, and he'll go get on the back porch, and she'll scream, "Zilchman, supper's ready, Zilchman." And the kids will nickname

0: you'll fall flat on your face.
1: I can make it.
0: Okay. See you later.
1: So long.
0: You hurt, Ben.
2: I slipped.
0: You're all right.
2: I'm drunk.
0: Give me a hand.
2: Yeah. All right. Up you go.
1: Yeah. Wow. That floor is deep.
0: And getting deeper. Come on.
1: Zilch run, gimme a great big kiss.

0: hospitals. Look at the magazines they got in the father's waiting room. Vogue, 1928.
1: Yeah?
0: Hey, Randy,
1: look at that guy.
0: He's nervous. He's biting his nails.
1: Nasty habit.
0: Here, give me a cigarette.
1: That's two packs, even.
0: No, I think I'm beginning to sober up.
1: That's good.
0: I feel sicker than before. That's how I know.
1: Good.
0: Randy?
1: Yeah?
0: You hate me.
1: Hate you?
0: Now, despise me, think ill of me?
1: Well, not particularly.
0: Do you like me?
1: I like you, Ben.
0: I like you, too. Shake.
1: Fine.
0: You're all right.
1: Thank you.
0: Listen, you won't tell Hilda anything about what I told you, huh?
1: That's not my job, Ben.
0: Yeah, silence. Mom's away, huh?
1: Well, I'm not keeping your secrets, Ben, and I'm not blabbing them either.
0: That's right. It's very proper. Just stay out of it.
1: Just what I intend to do.
0: Now, Hilda's lovely, isn't she?
1: She's very nice.
0: She's refined, calm, never gets excited.
1: Mm-hmm.
0: Now, there's a house phone. I'm going to call the doctor.
1: Go to it.
2: Dr. Weiss, please.
1: Don't you want to light your cigarette?
0: Oh, yeah.
2: Hello, doctor. How is she?
3: Transfusion.
2: Well, doctor, let me.
3: Well, sure, we got the same type blood. Why not?
2: What?
3: A blood donor.
2: Well, listen, I... Hello?
3: He hung up on me.
1: How about that?
3: He wouldn't let me give her blood. He said that there's too much alcohol in it. I can't even give my own wife a little blood. Why? Because I'm too weak to stay sober.
1: But don't worry about it, Ben.
3: We got the same blood held on me. H4.
0: Or is it R6?
3: Oh, yeah, that's right. R6. Or something like that.
1: Come on for a walk, Ben.
3: Transfusion. She's dying.
1: Come on.
3: Don't figure that on me. Let me alone. I'm miserable.
1: All right, you win.
3: I wonder who he is.
1: Who?
3: The blood donor.
1: Some guy.
3: I don't like the idea.
1: What?
3: Some strange guy. His blood and my wife. I don't want some strange guy's blood and my wife.
1: Ben.
3: Yeah.
1: How about some coffee?
3: Randy?
1: Yeah.
3: Randy, I'm going to be different. I'm going to change. You'll see. You'll see a change guy. No more drinking, no more smoking, no more coming home late. I'm going to make myself over right now. And about that woman, I'm going to tell Hilda everything. Total confession.
1: Fine.
3: Yes, sir. Now give me the phone.
1: What for?
3: Don't argue. Give me the phone.
0: I'm sorry. I wasn't a gentleman.
3: Please, Randy, would you mind handing me the phone? Thank you.
0: A pleasure.
3: I'm going to... Which end do I... Oh. That's going to be hard to do, but it's willpower. From here on, a brand new man. Brand new. Hello, operator. Get me Lincoln 90576. Thank you. You know, I feel different already. I suddenly realized, Randy, that I love my wife. Oh, the truth is wonderful. For the first time in my life, I... Hello? Hello, my girl. All right. No, I'm with a friend of mine. In the hospital. No, I'm all right. Yeah. It's, my wife. Yeah, you heard me, my wife. Well, I lied to you. I am married. Yeah, well, I wouldn't blame you if you never saw me again, but I want you

0: to know that I just couldn't go on lying like that to you, and I want... Well, now, wait a minute. Listen, we... Hey, I... She told me to... You heard me?
1: Very good.
0: I feel better.
1: Then?
0: Yeah.
1: What about the others?
0: What?
1: The rest of them.
0: Well, isn't that enough for one night?
1: You're asking the question.
0: It's enough for one night. You can't do everything in one night.
1: Uh-huh.
0: Okay, give me the phone.
1: It's right there.
0: Operator, give me the YWCA.
1: You're quite a boy.
0: Call me a rat.
1: To err is human.
0: You're thinking it, say it.
1: Let he who is without sin hurl the first stone.
0: I feel better already.
1: You should.
0: You realize what I did when I sacrificed you?
1: I mean so.
0: For the sake of a permanent relationship with a good woman?
1: Right.
0: You come home at night, tired, 6 o'clock. She meets you at the door with a great big kiss, and there's dinner on the table. Rib roast and apple dumplings, and the kids are there, the twins. And you take them in your arms, and you give them a big hug, and you sit down to eat and talk about the day's happenings. It's a wonderful life.
1: Yeah?
0: Yeah. Better than the Rolling Stone bachelor life.
1: That's the ticket, Ben.
0: Nah.
1: What's the matter?
0: That's movie marriage.
1: All right, what's marriage?
0: I'll tell you what marriage is. You come home at night late, and she meets you at the door, and you say you're late. She pecks you on the cheek. The dinner's cold. The kids are there, and the food's missing in the mouth.
1: Oh, no,
0: I'm trapped, Randy. I can't get out of it now. Before the babies, I could have got out of it, but not now. I'm trapped. I got twins. A baby's in her for the rest of my life. I can't face it, Randy. I can't face it.
1: Ben.
0: Yeah?
1: The nurse, she's waving at you.
0: Huh?
1: She wants you.
0: Me?
1: You.
0: Me? Well, come on.
1: I'll wait here.
0: No, come on.
1: He followed the nurse to a door. She opened the door and stepped to one side, and he stood there for a moment, looking in. He walked over to the bed. She smiled at him, and two wrinkled, red-skinned babies lay beside her, snuggled close to her cheek. And Ben stood there. He stared with wonderment.
0: Twins. How about that? Twins. Randy, how about that?
1: Yeah.
0: Not bad, huh? Pretty good, huh? Hey, Hilda.
2: It's okay. It's okay, honey. It's very good. Twins.
1: She gave him her hand, and he bent down to kiss her. I walked out and closed the door, and I went home.

0: End of the story? No, not by a long shot. That was 2 years ago. Ben still comes home late. He still likes beer. You can see him around the office teasing the girls we keep around the city room. There are poker nights and stag parties and conventions in the lodge. But if you pass by his desk, you'll see the family portrait. A man and a woman holding a pair of twins. One boy and one girl. My personal opinion? Well, Ben and Hilda are going to be together a long, long time. Copy, boy.
1: Night Beat, starring Frank Lovejoy, is produced and directed by Warren Lewis, edited by Larry Marcus. Tonight's transcribed story was written by David Ellis with music by Robert Armbruster. The part of Ben was played by Bill Conrad. Don Rickles speaking. Frank Lovejoy can currently be seen co-starring with Doris Day and Danny Thomas in Warner Brothers' I'll See You in My Dreams. Three chimes mean good times on NBC. 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
1: NBC presents The Adventures of Frank Merriwell. An echo of the past, an exciting past, a romantic past, the era of the horse and carriage, gas-lit streets, and free-for-all football games, the era of one of the most beloved figures in American fiction, Frank Merriwell. Merriwell is loved as much today as ever he was, and so the National Broadcasting Company brings him to radio in a new series of stories based on the famous books written by Gilbert Patton under the pen name Bert L. Standish. Today, The Ransomed Football. This week, the Yale football team has journeyed to New Brunswick, New Jersey, where they're to play Rutgers in one of the most important games of the young season. As our story opens, it's the morning of the game. Frank and Bart, accompanied by Inza Burridge, are strolling through the trophy room of the Rutgers gymnasium.
2: I think you'll be interested in this room, Inza. It's where they keep all the different athletic trophies Rutgers has won.
3: Oh, yes. Quite a lot like the one up at Yale, isn't it?
4: With one exception. Take a look at the football in this trophy case, Inza.
3: This one, Bart?
4: Uh-huh.
3: What does it say? Rutgers 6, Princeton 4, November 13, 1869. My goodness, don't tell me Rutgers had a team that long ago.
2: Well, that was the first collegiate football game ever played, Inza. It wasn't until quite a few years later that we had a team up at Yale.
3: Oh, this is interesting. I'm glad Aunt Belle let me come down for the game.
2: So am I. But come on, let's look at some more of those trophies.
5: Pardon me, mister.
2: Oh, hello, son. What is it?
5: Aren't you Yale football players?
2: That's right. I'm Frank Merriwell, and this is Bart Hodge.
4: Hi there.
5: Frank Merriwell? Gee, I've heard an awful lot about you. And you too, Mr. Hodge. It's a real pleasure to meet you.
2: Why, thanks. And this is Inza Burridge.
3: Hello.
5: Andy's my name. Andy Arnold. Me? I'm Rutgers man.
3: A Rutgers man?
5: Well, maybe not exactly, ma'am. I'm still too young, I guess. What I mean is I will be someday.
3: I see.
2: Are you going to the game this afternoon, Andy?
5: I sure am. Of course, I suppose I shouldn't say this, but you might as well know the truth. I'm going to root for Rutgers to win.
2: Well, we'll try not to hold that against you, Andy.
5: Gee, thanks.
3: Do you really think Rutgers can beat Yale today?
5: You saw what we did to Dartmouth last week, didn't you?
4: We sure did. It was the upset of the week. Is your team really that good?
5: It's a lot better than that. You just wait until this afternoon. Just wait till you see Pinky Thompson. He's the Rutgers captain. He's the best football player in the whole world, I'll bet.
2: Well, it sounds like we're in for a rough afternoon, Bart.
5: I'll say. You just wait and see. Come on, Pete. I'll show you something.
4: I mean, in this case, there's nothing in it.
5: Say, that's funny.
2: Why, Andy? What'd you expect to find there?
5: Well, that's where the football should be. I mean, the football we won last week from Dartmouth. It's supposed to be right here with the score of the game on it and everything.
2: Well, maybe they didn't get around to painting it yet, huh?
5: Gee, that's too bad. And I wanted to show it to you. Don't you worry. The next time you come around here, you'll see it right there. You can bet your life on that.
2: Of course we will, Andy. Well, it's been a pleasure having you show us around, but we want to see the rest of the campus, too, before lunch.
5: Oh, you've got lots to see around the campus, all right. This is a very historical college, you know.
4: Yeah, so we've heard.
5: I bet you never saw the sign on the stone over near the chapel, did you?
3: Sign on the stone? What's that?
5: You know, one of those signs that tells us that this is where the first football game in America was played.
2: Oh, he means a plaque. Oh.
5: Yes, that's what they call it. Anyhow, you ought to see it.
2: We'd like to if we have time, Andy.
5: You have plenty of time. I'll show it to you myself. Come on.
4: Say, Andy, I hope this isn't a Rutgers plot to walk our legs off before the game.
5: Oh, no, sir. We don't do things like that. Besides, we save all our tricks for the game. You wait and see. We have lots of surprises in store for you. I hope you don't mind too much.
2: Mind?
5: Losing the game, because that's what's going to happen. Look, come on, I'll show you the plot.
4: Boy, they certainly got a good good crowd here.
2: Yes, Bart. I hope we can give the Yale ruling section something to cheer about.
4: We will. Oh, there's the referee out in the field, Frank. Better get out there for the toss.
2: Right. Get the team together, Bart. I'll be right back.
4: Check. Come on, gang. Come over here.
6: All right, Captain Merriwell, over here.
2: Yes, sir.
6: Captain Thompson.
7: Right here, Ref.
6: All right, boys. We'll get the formalities over with. Captain Merriwell of Yale, meet Captain Thompson of Rutgers.
8: Oh, we know each other, Rev. How are you, Frank?
2: Fine, Pinky. Your team all set?
8: Raring to go. Let's toss that coin.
6: Your call, Captain Merriwell.
2: Heads.
6: Very well. Here's the toss. And tails it is. Your choice, Captain Thompson.
8: Rutgers will receive, Rev.
6: All right. Your choice of goals, Captain Merriwell.
2: Yale will defend the north goal.
6: Very well. Rutgers wins the toss and elects to receive with the south goal at their backs. Get your teams ready, boys, and the best of luck to both of them.
2: Thank you, sir. Good luck, Pinky.
8: Thanks, Frank. But I better warn you, we're up for this game. You Yale boys are going to need all the luck.
9: Something to cheer about. I can't imagine what could be wrong with Yale.
5: Nothing's wrong with them, man. It's just that we're good. I told you so. Watch me. I bet we're going to make another touchdown.
2: Good thing, too. They almost scored another one on us.
4: Oh, what's got into this Rutgers team? They're leading us 13 to nothing.
2: I don't know, Bart. They're playing way over their heads. We've got to find some way to stop them.
4: If you ask me, it's our line. They're being outcharged in every play. Act like they're asleep.
2: Well, the coach will wake them up when we get into the dressing room. You can bet on that. Here. Now, come on, let's go.
10: Oh, Mr. Merriwell, just a minute.
2: Wait, Bart. Yes, what is it?
10: My name's Stewart. I'm the Rutgers student manager. I have a favor to ask
2: you. Sure thing, but hurry it up. We're due in the dressing room.
10: Well, it's about this ball we've been using in the first half.
2: What about it? Looks all right to me.
10: The ball's all right. It's just that it should never have been in the game. One of my assistants made a mistake and got it mixed up with the game equipment.
4: What's this all about? What's the objection to the ball?
10: Well, look here on this end of it.
2: Oh, someone apparently started to paint it. But that's all right, Stuart. It doesn't affect the ball in any way.
10: Oh, no, you still don't understand. This is the ball we used in our upset victory over Dartmouth last week. We were going to paint the score on it and put it in our trophy room.
2: Oh, I understand. I suppose you want to use a different ball in the second half. Is that it?
10: Well, if your team has no objections...
2: No, of course not. Go right ahead.
10: Oh, gee, thanks a lot.
4: Just a minute, Stuart.
10: Oh, hello, Pinky. What's wrong?
4: I just heard about this football business. We're not playing the second half with a new ball. We're doing too well with this one.
10: Well, now, wait, Pinky. Captain Merriwell just agreed, and I...
4: Yeah, sure. Why shouldn't he? Yale could stand a change in luck, but we couldn't.
2: Well, Pinky, you're not that superstitious, are you?
4: Well, maybe not, but I don't believe in taking chances. Besides, some of the boys on the team feel pretty strongly about it. No, sir, Stuart, I can't agree to putting in a new ball for the second half.
10: Well, all right, Pinky, you're the captain. This is liable to cause a mess. I don't see
4: how you figure that. Why, we can paint the Dartmouth score on one side and the Yale score on the other. Well, this will be the most valuable football in our trophy room.
2: You're forgetting one thing, Pinky.
4: Now what?
2: You haven't won this game yet.
4: Yeah, right you haven't. We're coming back strong in the second half. So are we. I'll take my chances on that. Leave the ball in the game, Stuart.
2: Oh, wait a minute. Only on one condition. If Yale wins, we get the ball that was used in the game.
10: That's right, Pinky. That's the winning team's privilege.
4: All right, all right. They'll get the ball if they win the game.
2: All right, fine. Then the ball stays in the game. But remember the bargain. We have a trophy room at Yale, too, you know.
4: Yeah, sure. But you have to win the game first, and that's going to take some doing.
2: Well, we'll see, Pinky. Come along, Bart. If we don't get into that dressing room, the coach is liable to go through the roof.
11: Captain, we're going to have to fall back, Clyde.
2: this time they'll have to kick.
7: But there's not enough time left to march down the whole length of the field. Look at the clock, only 1:10 to go.
2: Oh, God, here goes the play.
11: Signal, 25, 32, 45, 67, 8.
2: That's enough for one more play. We need 6 points to tie it up. We've got to make it good, Bart. Come on, gang, line up.
7: Look, don't try to be fancy, Frank. Right off tackle. I'll lead the way.
2: Right, come on. Just seconds left. Signals. Hey! 1, 2, 3, 4.
11: Come on, come here. I'll stop him. That's just starting, Piggy.
7: Try for the extra point, though. Come on, Frank. We can still win
2: it, can't we? I'll make it. Come on, gang. Line up. This is the big one.
11: All right, come on, you guys. Get in there and block that kick.
7: This is the one, Frank. It means the ball game. Whatever you do, don't miss.
2: All right, here goes. Kick formation. 1, 2, 3, 4.
12: Congratulations, Frank. I'm afraid you fellas showed us up this half.
2: A good game, Pinky. I thought you had it.
12: So did I until the last second.
2: Well, it looks
12: like you get to keep the ball after all.
4: That's right. And speaking of that ball, where is it, Frank?
12: Hmm?
4: They never threw it out of the stands.
2: Well, gosh, I don't know. There's a referee over there, but he hasn't got the ball.
12: Wait a second. Here comes our manager. What's the trouble, Stuart?
4: Yeah. Hey, how about that football? According to the agreement, we're supposed to get it.
13: Yes, I know. I'm sorry about that, gentlemen.
2: Sorry? Hey, what is this?
13: Well, I don't know how it happened. When you kicked that last extra point into the stands, the ball disappeared.
4: Oh, now, wait a minute. We won that ball, and we're going to get it.
12: Well, of course you won it, Bart, but you just heard what Stuart said. A fan must have grabbed it and run.
4: Yeah, a Rutgers fan. Who else would want to pull a dirty trick like that?
12: Now, wait a minute, Hodge. You can't say a thing like that.
4: Well, I'm saying, this was an ordinary ball. You won it pretty badly. You said so yourself.
12: All right.
2: Wait. You're both too keyed up from the game. Take it easy. We'll talk this over when you've had a chance to cool off a bit. Dressing, Bart. We've got to meet in for dinner before train time.
4: I'm practically ready. I'm not thinking about dinner right now. I'm still burned up about that football.
2: Well, if you're not thinking about food, you must be mad.
4: I am. The more I think about it, the more positive I am. It was a Rutgers trick. A pretty low one at that.
2: Oh, forget it. A fan took it, that's all. It's happened lots of times.
4: I might believe that if this had been an ordinary ball. But you know yourself how badly Rutgers wanted this one.
2: Well, I don't agree with you, but you might just as well drop the whole matter. The important thing is we won the game.
4: Yes, but we've got out the ball.
2: Right here, Stuart. What's the trouble now?
13: Plenty. Did you hear that mob outside?
2: What's going on?
13: Well, it looks like the whole Yale rooting section is going crazy. They just finished ripping down the goalpost.
4: Is that all? That happens after practically every game.
13: Yes, I know, but they're not stopping at that. It's more than Yale students. We can control them. Most of them are townies, and they keep chanting, "We want the Yale ball." They're threatening to tear down the stands.
2: What's that?
13: Yes, Pinky Thompson's out there now. He's been trying to stop them, and now they're going to beat him up.
2: Good night. Let's get out.
4: No, wait a minute, Frank. You can't do anything against a mob like that. You'll get hurt yourself.
2: Maybe so, but that won't stop me from trying. Come on, we've got to break this up.
14: In just a moment, we'll return to the adventures of Frank Merriwell. But first, how would you like to win a 4-year, full-tuition scholarship to the University of Denver? Well, you and every other boy and girl listening are eligible for this prize, and you can win it just by writing a simple essay of 100 words or less on what youth means to the future of America and mailing your entry to Frank Merriwell, National Broadcasting Company, New York 20, New York. But Frank Merriwell himself will be back at the end of our story to tell you all about it. And even if you already know all about the contest, don't miss what Frank has to tell you today. He has another big surprise in store for you. And now, back to our story. An angry crowd of rooters is gathered in front of the Yale dressing room, and as Frank steps through the door, he's greeted by the distraught Rutgers captain.
15: We want the Yale ball!
12: Oh, there you are, Frank. You're just in time.
2: I hope so. This looks bad, Pinky.
12: This isn't the worst of it. The Rutgers students are gathering all over the campus right this minute.
7: We might have a real pitch battle.
15: If this thing gets out of hand, it's liable to wreck the whole town.
13: What can we do, Frank?
2: I don't know. Now, look, stay here out of the way with Bart. Come on, Pinky. We'll try talking to them.
7: I doubt if they'll listen to you, Frank.
2: Well, we'll see. Come on, hop up on this wagon. We can get a look at it.
7: All right. I don't think it's any use.
2: Amen. Amen. Listen to me.
12: Or at least they recognize
2: him. Now listen to me down there. I've got something to say. Wait a minute. That's better. Now listen. Yale met a good team today. They played hard and they played clean. Sure, we were lucky enough to win, but that doesn't take anything away from Rutgers. Now wait a minute. Listen to me. Rutgers didn't take that football. It was stolen by a fan.
13: That's the truth. We didn't have anything to do with it.
2: You can believe him. This is Pinky Thompson, captain of the Rutgers team.
16: Yeah, we know you, Thompson. Give us that football. We want the Yale ball.
7: Well, it's no use, Frank. We've lost them. You can never stop them now.
2: There's still a chance. Now listen. Cut it out and listen to me. Now, we all want that football, but this is not the way to get it.
16: No, you're right. Let's take it away from the Rutgers guys.
2: No, no, wait a minute. Wait a minute. Wait. Now, in a little while, the Yale team takes the train back to New Haven. When we get on that train, I'll have that football, but not unless you break up this mob right away. Now, what do you say?
16: Oh, yeah. Now, wait a minute. How do we know you'll have it, Frank?
2: Because I give you my word you will. Is that good enough for you?
7: For love of Mike, Frank, what are you saying?
2: It's the only way, Pinky. I think I've got them. Now, what do you say?
16: Now, wait a minute. You sure you'll have it at the train?
2: I give you my word.
16: All right. That's good enough for me. I say give Frank a chance to find it.
2: Boy, that did it. They're starting to disperse.
12: Yeah, but it's worse than ever, Frank.
7: What if we don't find the ball by train time?
2: We'll worry about that later.
12: Frank, I feel terrible about this. I hope you don't think I had a hand in this thing.
2: Of course not. Right now, Pinky, I want you to go over and talk to the Rutgers students.
12: Yeah?
2: Tell them there won't be any fight, at least for a little while.
9: See how you can sit there calmly eating dinner when you know there are less than 30 minutes until train time.
2: Well, I don't see that there's much more we can do right now, Enzo. Besides, we've got to have dinner before we leave town.
4: Yeah, that's the first sensible thing you've said since the game, Frank. No, but seriously, whatever he gave you made you give that mob a promise like that.
2: Well, I had to do something, Bart. They were ready to raid the campus when we got there.
9: Yeah, Bart's right, though. You promised to bring the ball to the station. You can't do it, Frank. You haven't any more idea than we have where it is. Or have you?
2: No, but we've got a half an hour to think of something. Now, the main thing is we stopped them for the time being.
9: I can't get over it, though. To think of them acting that way. Well, they hardly listened to you, Frank.
2: Well, I wouldn't have worried if it had just been a crowd of students, but most of them were townies.
4: Sure. They get more worked up over the games than we do.
7: Now, we've got to think of some way to prevent a riot at the railroad station.
2: Well, everyone has had a chance to cool off by now. I'm hoping there won't be any more trouble, even if the ball isn't found.
4: I don't know.
7: Hey, Pinky Thompson. He doesn't look worried. Oh, he's eating over there in that booth. Mm-hmm. Guess he must have succeeded in calming the Rutgers boys.
17: I beg your pardon, sir.
2: Oh, yes, waiter. Oh, what is it?
17: You the football captain, sir.
2: That's right.
17: The head waiter asked me to deliver this note to you. Someone left it with him.
2: Oh, thanks.
17: Not at all, sir. I'll bring you dessert now.
9: What is it, Frank?
2: I don't know. Let's see.
4: It's printed in pencil. If you want your football...
9: What?
4: Football. Meet me at campus... What's that word? P-L-A-K.
2: It must be plaque. Sure, that's it. Campus plaque. Meet me at campus plaque at 7:30 sharp.
9: No signature, Frank?
2: No, that's all there is to it. Oh, no, wait. There's a P.S. Come alone. Don't tell Merriwell.
9: Don't tell Merriwell? It doesn't make any sense.
7: Hey, just a second. Makes a lot of sense to me. Frank, remember what the waiter said when he brought you the note? He asked if you were the football captain?
2: Yes, Bart, I see what you mean.
9: Well, I don't. You are the captain, Frank.
7: Sure, Enzo, but the wrong one. This note was obviously intended for the Rutgers football captain.
2: I'm afraid you're right, Bart.
7: And that does it. Thompson's in this up to his neck. He did have the ball stolen after all.
9: Bart, where are you going?
7: I'm going to show this note to him and punch him right in the nose.
13: No, hold on, Bart. Just because... Wait.
7: Frank. Frank Merriwell.
18: Now, what's the matter?
13: Frank, I've been looking all over for you.
2: Stuart, don't tell me there's more trouble.
13: I'll say there is. The Rutgers students are marching on the station, and the Yale rooters are there waiting for them.
2: What?
13: There's going to be a real fight this time unless somebody stops them.
7: Oh, I was afraid of this. Come on, Frank. Maybe we can stop it before it gets too bad. Let's get over the station.
2: Not without a football. Stuart, tell Pinky about this. He's sitting over there. Come on, Bart. We're going over to the campus as fast as we can.

0: We're almost there, Park. The plaque is over that way under that big maple tree.
1: What?
0: Oh, yeah. So dark, you can hardly make it out.
1: Okay.
0: No, hold it. That's funny. I hadn't figured on this.
1: What's wrong, huh? Oh, I see.
0: That man over there. He's got the football in his hands. I must have made a mistake somewhere. I don't get it.
1: Well, I do.
0: He's the one who sent you the note. He thought you were going to show up. Now he's taking the ball away again.
1: But there's still something wrong.
0: What's the matter with you all of a sudden? Come on, you'll get away. I'm going to jump here.
1: Bart, wait, wait.
2: All right, get the game done. Let's see how you get your football, will you? Hold it,
3: you're
2: cold. Get your hands off.
3: I'll teach you.
2: I said hold it. Break. Let go of my arm.
3: Come on, now, break it. Come here.
2: Well, I didn't recognize you fellas in the dark.
0: Holy cats, Pinky Thompson.
2: What's the idea, Bart? Why'd you jump?
3: Just as I thought. You were behind us after all.
2: What are you talking about?
3: You know well enough. You got one of your classmates to steal the ball. You knew where it was all the time.
2: Well, you're crazy. I didn't know anything about it until just a minute ago.
3: Then how'd you find out?
2: Why, I got a note telling me to come here and meet someone under the campus plaque.
0: A note? Now, wait a minute. That sounds like the note I got. Pinky, how did you find out about that?
3: He didn't. He's just trying to fake an alibi for being caught with a football in his hand.
0: Now, take it easy, Bart. Let's get to the bottom of this. Pinky, when did you get this note you're talking about?
2: Why, just a couple of minutes ago. I was eating at the restaurant when a waiter came up.
3: Well, they couldn't have, Frank. We got the note ourselves.
0: Where is it, Bart?
3: Well, it's right here. Wait a minute. Well, I don't know. I guess in the excitement, I must have left it lying on the table.
0: Pinky, did you see us jump up and leave the restaurant?
2: Yeah, sure. And just a minute later, the waiter came over.
0: That explains it, Bart. The waiter probably overheard us say that the note wasn't intended for me. So he took it over to Pinky. That clears him on that point, at least.
2: Well, that's right, Frank. I saw a chance to prevent the riot by getting the football and bringing it to the station, and so I rushed over here. Frank, you got to believe me. That's the truth. Here's the ball.
3: I'd like to believe you, Pinky. But if you didn't bring the football here, then who did?
2: Why, the fellow who wrote that note, I guess. The one who was supposed to meet me.
3: Well, where is he then? How do we know there is any such fellow? After all...
0: Now, wait a minute. I thought I saw a branch of that tree move just then.
3: Huh?
4: All right, you up there, come down.
3: What, you mean he's up in that tree?
4: Come down or I'm coming up after you. I'll give you 10 seconds. One, two, three.
5: All right, you win.
4: Andy.
3: Well, what's this all about, bro?
4: Well, here's your culprit, Pinky.
5: I did it, Pinky. I took the ball, but I never thought it would cause all this trouble, honest.
2: How in the world did you get this ball, Andy?
5: I was standing back at the goalpost when Mr. Merriwell made that drop kick. I knew we were going to lose the Dartmouth ball if Yale won, and I didn't want that to happen. So I took it and ran.
0: Well, I'll be doggone.
2: Yeah, but the note. How did you send it?
5: I got scared when I saw there was going to be a trouble. I sent the note to you. I don't know how Mr. Merriwell got here. I just wanted to explain about the ball and let you do what you thought best.
3: This beats anything I ever heard. Pinky, I owe you an apology.
2: Oh, that's all right, boy. Forget it.
5: What are you going to do with me, Mr. Merriwell? I'm ready to go to the police and take my medicine.
0: Well, now, Andy, Bart and I have got to catch a train. I guess we'll have to release you in the custody of Pinky Thompson.
5: Gee, thanks.
2: Hey, wait a minute. The train. I almost forgot. We've got a riot to stop.
0: Right, Pinky. But I don't think we'll have any trouble now. Come on, let's get to the station.
4: And don't forget the ball.
6: Well, we finally made it. I was beginning to think we'd never get out of New Brunswick alive.
3: I doubt if we would have if we hadn't found this football in time. Oh, which reminds me, Frank. How in the world did you know it was Andy who sent the note?
0: Well, Bart, I was practically certain of it when we first read the note in the restaurant. Remember how the word plaque was spelled?
3: P-L-A-K, wasn't it?
0: Exactly. But no one even remotely familiar with the word would have spelled it that way, would they?
6: Oh, I see what you're driving at, Frank. It was that chat we had when we first met Andy in the Rutgers Trophy Room.
0: Of course. When we called that stone tablet a plaque, it was obviously the first time he'd ever heard the word.
6: Mm-hmm.
0: And like the intelligent boy he is, he used the word the first chance he got, even though he didn't quite know how to spell it.
3: It seems plain enough now. I should have thought of that myself.
6: Well, the important thing is you won the game and you had the football for the Yale Trophy Room.
3: Yes, Susan. But with the mood that mob was in, there would have been something in the trophy room, even if we hadn't recovered the football.
6: Well, what else?
3: Well, Enza, I have a funny feeling it would have been our scalp.

0: And so ends another exciting adventure with Frank Merriwell, beloved hero of American fiction, brought to you in a new series of stories by the National Broadcasting Company. And be sure to listen again next week at the same time when Frank Merriwell returns in another of his celebrated exploits. And now here's Frank Merriwell himself, ready to tell you about his big surprise. Frank?
1: That's right, boys and girls. I have some more news about the University of Denver Youth Month Scholarship. Now, we've just received word that Mr. Atwater Kent has donated the sum of $500 to the boy or girl who wins the scholarship to help pay for incidental expenses at the university.
2: $500? That's swell, Frank. But I just thought of something. Suppose the winner isn't ready for college until, say, 10 years from now.
1: Well, it doesn't matter when he's ready, Bart. Mr. Atwater Kent has already set the money aside, and he'll be waiting for the winner on the day he enters the university.
3: This is getting exciting now, Frank. You'd better warn everybody that there isn't much time left.
1: That's right, Inza. Only 4 short days, to be exact. Now, you see, your entry must be in the mails and postmarked not later than midnight, October 6th, in order to be eligible for the Denver University Youth Month Scholarship. And by the way, if you've already sent your entry in and think of something more to say, send another one along, too. There's no limit on the number you may submit.
2: Say, Frank, just to be on the safe side, don't you think we'd better go over the rules again so that everyone will be sure to understand them?
1: Good idea. All right, here they are, and they're very simple. All you have to do is write an essay or composition of 100 words or less on the topic, What Youth Means to the Future of America.
3: Remember that topic. It's What Youth Means to the Future of America.
1: Now, the winner will be picked for originality of thought and logic in presentation. So get those thinking caps on.
2: And when you've written your composition, just send it to Frank Merriwell, National Broadcasting Company, New York 20, New York.
3: Have you got that? Frank Merriwell, National Broadcasting Company, New York 20, New York. And be sure to mail your entry before midnight, October 6th.
1: Well, there it is. We'll tell you something next week about announcing the winner. In the meantime, let's hear from you on what youth means to the future of America. Maybe you'll be the one to win the University of Denver Youth Month Scholarship, plus the Atwater Kent Award of $500 to help pay your incidental expenses at the university. The best of luck to all of you.
0: Thank you, Frank. The decision of the judges in this contest is final, and in case of ties, duplicate prizes will be awarded. This program features Lawson Zerbe as Frank, Hal Studer as Bot, and Elaine Rost as Inza. Other members of the cast were Billy Quinn, David Alexander, Bill Griffiths, and Ed Latimer. Original music is by Paul Taubman. The Adventures of Frank Merriwell is written by Ruth and Gilbert Braun and William Welch, and the entire production is under the direction of Ed King.

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0: Once again, the Damon Runyon Theater brings you another story by the master storyteller, Damon Runyon. And this one, Pick the Winner. And to tell it to you, here's Broadway.
1: Thanks. It is one winter, and I am in Miami, Florida, with a character named Hot Horse Hanky. How I get there is quite a long story. And it goes back to one cold night when I am sitting in Mindy's, when in comes Hot Horse Hanky and his ever-loving fiancée, Miss Cutie Andrews. Now, the peculiar thing is not that I go to Miami, but what happens there with Hot Horse Baby, Cutie, myself, and a character named Professor Woodley is a story for the books. And I will tell it to you in a minute.

0: And now, back to the Damon Runyon Theater and the famous story, Pick the Winner. As I am saying, I am sitting one cold night in Memphis. When in walks Hot Horse Whitey and his ever-loving fiancée, Miss Cutie Andrews. Now, Hot Horse gets his name from the fact that he has always got a hot horse for somebody to bet on. In short, Whitey is a cop. He makes his living that way. Such as it is. Miss Cutie Andrews, on the other hand, is more than 100% all right in anybody's line. And is a constant wonder to all citizens why she puts up with Whitey. But she does, and this makes her all the more all right. Well, Hot Horse and Cutie come over to me and sit down, and we speak as follows.
1: Hiya, Broadway.
0: Baby, how are you? Cutie, how goes it?
2: Pretty good, Broadway.
1: Broadway, I have got a proposition for you.
0: Uh-huh.
1: How would you like to go to Miami, Florida?
0: Doing what?
1: As my guest.
0: Your guest?
1: I tell you what, I have a ticket here for tomorrow's train.
0: I do not understand. Why do you have a ticket for me?
1: Well, me and Cutie always goes down for the season at Hialeah. We each already have a ticket.
0: Baby, wait a minute. I still do not understand what this has got to do with me.
2: Let me tell him, Herbie.
1: I think I make it very clear.
2: Broadway.
0: Yeah, Cutie.
2: Remember old Mr. Donlin?
0: Donlin? Oh, sure. Yeah, what about him?
2: He is also going to Miami, Florida.
0: Oh, that is nice. He will like it.
2: Maybe. He died, Broadway.
0: I am sorry.
2: Yeah. He was a nice old guy. Anyway, his home was in Miami. They are sending him back there. And the railroad company says he has got to be accompanied by a passenger.
0: Wait a minute. Wait a minute. You want me? Oh, no. No, that is out.
1: But look, Broadway. You get a free trip to the land of sunshine. You will bask in the sun and bathe in the waters of the Gulf. That's what you and me will do.
0: When there is a racetrack around? I will lay more than a little 6-5. You cannot even point in the direction of the Gulf. When you are in Miami.
1: Please, Broadway, do this for me.
0: Find somebody else.
1: I cannot.
0: I will not do it.
2: Oh, look, it's starting to snow outside. Paper says the temperature's going to drop way down.
1: Cutie, I am talking business.
2: I bet we're in for one of those early cold winters. Snow's getting thicker.
0: Yeah, it is.
2: You know, it never snows in Miami.
1: Cutie, what has that got to do with what we are talking about?
2: Nothing. Only, well, nothing.
1: That's what I said.
2: Well, guess we'll have to find someone else, Herbie. Too bad you won't go with us, Broadway.
0: Wait a minute.
1: Yes?
0: How long will you stay?
1: Long enough to make a killing. I got the names of some pretty hot horses.
0: Tell you what, I will do it for you as a favor. But only as a favor, you understand?
2: Oh, sure. We understand, Broadway.
0: Uh-huh. I guess you do understand, Cutie. How I find myself in Miami, Florida. But going down there on the train, I am sitting with Cutie Andrews, and for the first time, I get to know her real well. It is very surprising what I learn about her. Like, for example, what she tells me the second day out.
2: I like to ride on trains.
0: Me, I can take them or leave them alone.
2: I guess it's not the train. It's what I see.
0: Scenery?
2: I like to go through the little towns. Look at the people. Their houses.
0: I do not notice them.
2: I do. Broadway, what kind of a house do you like?
0: House? You mean to live in?
2: Yeah, to live in.
0: Well, one is as good as another, as long as it is a house. Why?
2: I like the little white ones with the green shutters and vines growing over.
0: It is something I never think much about.
2: I do. Lots of times. I'd like a house like that, Broadway. Give me a slice of the moon thrown in. I got as much chance of getting it.
0: Cutie, look, it is none of my business, but about you and Hot Horse Herbie.
2: We were going to be married 10 times. Did you know he once won $11,000 on a race?
0: No.
2: Well, he did. But right back on the next one. It's like that all the time. I've been wearing this engagement ring so long, my arm's green up to the elbow.
0: Well, why do you stick with it?
2: Why? Maybe I feel sorry for the little guy. Always reaching for something he can't touch.
0: You are a 100% all right doll, Cutie.
2: Yeah. 100%. I'll trade you half for one look at a little white house with green shutters and vines growing over. Gotta have soft music for all this Broadway.
0: I hope you get that little house someday, cutie.
2: Maybe I will. Who knows? Maybe I will. Maybe Herbie will hit a streak someday.
1: Aha, here you are. Been looking for you. Look, I've been going through the form. I got a stack of hot horses that'll set me up, but good. But good.
0: I hope it does, Herbie.
2: Mm-hmm. See what I mean, Broadway?
1: Huh? What are you talking about?
2: Oh, nothing at all, Herbie. Nothing at all.
0: Well, we get to Miami, Florida, and put up at a hotel. Judy says no more about the little white house. It's like she forgets all about it. But I do not. I keep rooting for Herbie to pick the winners. But he does not. He is not able to get in the money. We are almost broke and are at the track one day when the scene is as follows.
2: You see Herbie any place Broadway?
0: Uh-uh.
2: Well, last I saw of him, he was trying to top somebody for a bet.
0: With his luck?
2: Yeah, with his luck. Well, we missed 2 weeks of winter back in New York.
0: How do we get back?
2: Like, oh, there's Herbie.
0: Where?
2: Over there by the mutual windows. Talking to the tall guy smoking the pipe.
0: Which one?
2: The one in the suit that looks like it is never pressed.
0: Oh, I see him.
2: I wonder who he is.
0: I never see the guy before.
2: Oh, Herbie must be slipping. You'll never get that character to split a bet with him.
0: Maybe it is the best he can do. After all, Herbie uses up most of the suckers on bad bets.
2: Yeah, but look at that citizen. He can't have a dime.
0: He is a little seedy.
2: Well, come on, Broadway. Let's go over. Maybe Herbie knows what he's doing.
1: Hiya, Broadway. Cutie.
0: Hi.
2: Hi.
1: Meet Professor Stanley Woodley. Huh? This is Broadway.
0: How do you do? Pretty good.
1: And meet my fiancée, Miss Cutie Andrews.
3: It's a great pleasure, Miss Andrews.
2: Huh? Oh, sure. How are you?
3: Fine, thank you.
1: I was just telling the prof that he ought to try a bet once in a while. Right, Broadway?
0: You mean you are at the track, but you do not bet?
3: Well, I came here to study the people. I like to watch them, whether they win or lose.
2: Is that professor just a gag?
3: I beg your pardon?
2: I mean, you're a professor?
1: Sure he is. From Princeton. That right, professor?
3: Yes, that's right. I had a bad case of pneumonia and came down here to recuperate.
1: Oh. I was telling the prof that it's a big kick to have a C note or thereabouts on a winner.
3: Really, I never bet. I'm just interested in people. I walk around and look at them.
2: You kidding?
3: Kidding? No, I'm not. You see, I'm a professor of psychology.
1: What's that?
3: Well, Mr. Herbie, I suppose you can call it the study of people.
2: That's all you do?
3: Yes.
1: Now look, prof, the next race is just coming up. Now, I got a hot horse that can do good.
3: I don't know if I should or not.
1: Oh, why not? Just a C note.
3: C note?
1: $100.
3: Oh. Oh, no. No, not that much.
1: A 50, then?
3: I don't think so.
1: A 25?
3: I don't know.
1: Look, make it a 10 spot. Hey, but you gotta hurry. It's post time.
3: Well, I... All right, I'll do it.
1: Okay, come on. We got just time to lay it on.
3: Oh, excuse me, Miss Andrews. Mr. Broadway?
0: Sure. What's the matter, cutie?
2: Oh, nothing. Looks like a nice guy.
0: Yeah, he does.
2: Things must be getting pretty tough for Herbie when he has to tout a guy like that.
0: Yeah, I guess so.
2: I hate the whole thing, Broadway. I hate it.
0: I... But maybe someday...
2: Yeah, maybe someday. But there's an awful lot of corners to turn first.
0: Well, the horse Herbie gives Professor Woodley wins. And Herbie sings his bad luck because he does not have a big better instead of Woodley. But it is better than nothing. That same night, it seems Herbie invites Woodley to eat with us. We are first eaten, and Herbie goes off to see what's good for the next day. I am paying no attention to much of anything until I hear Professor Woodley say...
3: No, I'm a bachelor, Miss Andrews.
2: You must get pretty lonesome.
3: Well, not exactly. I have my work. It keeps me pretty busy. I have my home...
2: Home? You have a home?
3: Well, a lot of people wouldn't call it much of a home, but I like it. It's my own.
2: Yeah. Your own. Where is it?
3: Princeton. Fairly close to the university.
2: Uh-huh. Well, I guess there's not much excitement, is there?
3: Not real excitement, no.
2: But you like it.
3: Yes. Yes, I do.
2: What about your home? You live alone?
3: I have a housekeeper.
2: Oh. Nobody else?
3: No, no one.
2: What kind of house you got?
3: Just a small white one.
2: It's got green shutters?
3: What? Why, yes. How did you know?
2: Oh, I don't know. And what kind of vines grow over it?
3: Why, this is the most amazing thing I've ever heard. You couldn't possibly know all this.
2: Well, that's what you think, Professor.
3: Yes, but you've never seen me before.
2: I've seen the house.
3: Oh, you're joking.
2: I wish I was, Professor. I wish I was.
3: Broadway, is she joking with me?
0: She's not kidding you, Professor.
3: Well, it's really astonishing. Go on, Miss Andrews. What else?
2: I don't see any more.
3: Oh, please. I hope I haven't offended you.
2: No.
3: But you were so accurate in your description.
2: Forget it, Professor. There are a million and one little white houses with green shutters and vines. But they all belong to somebody else.
0: And that is all the talk about white houses and green shutters. I notice that Professor Woodley looks more at Cutie than he does before. And she looks at him, too, like she has seen a man for the first time. Well, it comes up a few more days, and it is late afternoon. And Herbie comes rushing in to where Cutie and me are sitting.
1: Cutie, Broadway, this is it.
0: Huh? What do you say?
2: What's got into you, Herbie?
1: Listen, Professor Woodley.
2: What about him?
1: Here we are thinking he is a two-buck bet. But listen, I catch a quick look at his wallet today. You know what I see?
0: No, what do you see?
1: The guy has got big bills back to back. He is loaded.
2: So what?
1: So what? Broadway, she asks, so what?
0: Well, so do I, as a matter of fact.
1: Look, you two, use your heads. I am looking for a citizen with enough cabbage to lay a big bet so we can clean up. I find him, and you ask, so what? You crazy?
2: Lay off the guy, Herbie.
1: What?
2: He's a nice guy.
1: He's Santa Claus.
2: Sure, you pick one of your hot horses, get him to lay his money. What if the horse loses?
1: I got a horse that can't lose. Breeze him along.
0: That is a good horse.
1: And he is right. Look, all we got to do is con Woodley into the bet.
2: You're figuring on getting him to put up his whole bankroll?
1: Why not? If he wins, I get a split. A good one.
2: And if he loses?
1: So he loses. What's it to you?
2: Well? Nothing, I guess.
1: Okay. You're always yammering about that joint with the shutters. Okay. Here's our chance to grab it.
2: We had a million chances before.
1: And this is another one. Judy, this time we take it.

0: And now, back to the Damon Runyon Theater and the famous story, Pick the Winner. So, that is that. Kirby has it all figured to con the professor to put in his role on Breezing Along. I know Judy does not like this because by now she is more than somewhat interested in Woody. But Kirby is pretty excited, and he remembers something I tell him. I wish I never told him, because he is going to use it to con Professor Woody.
1: That makes it perfect, Broadway. Just perfect.
0: Look, Kirby, maybe there's all the money he has.
1: So what? I ain't got a red cent. I see my chance to make a fast pitch. What do you want me to do, throw it out the window?
0: Judy does not like any part of it.
1: She will. Look, you tell me the professor is wild when she tells him about his house.
0: So?
1: So? When she tells him she has a dream about Breezing Along.
0: Kirby, that guy is not a dope. You think he's going to fall for that?
1: No. He falls for Judy.
0: Do not do it, Heidi.
1: Since when is it any of your business?
0: Huh? I guess it is not.
1: You guess right. Okay. Judy tells him...
2: He tells her what?
1: Hiya, cutie. Listen, I got it all worked out.
2: What have you got worked out?
1: Woodley's a cinch to listen to you. Now, all you gotta do is tell him you had a dream about Breezing Along.
2: You fool. Do you think he'll go for that?
1: Play it right, and he will. You don't mention the horse, just something about wind, stuff like that. Make it look good.
2: You've got a pretty slim idea about his brain.
1: Got a pretty fat idea about you and him.
2: What's that crack for?
1: What do you think? Every time he looks at you, he drips sugar. You do, too.
2: Cut that out, Herbie.
1: You and a professor.
0: Do not talk like that, Herbie.
1: Who asked for you?
0: Let her alone.
1: Shut up. Is it any of your business?
2: He's right, Baldwin. It's between me and him. You were going to say something, Herbie?
1: Want me to?
2: Why not?
1: Okay. You and him don't mix, cutie. He's Princeton.
2: I'm 42nd Street. Is that it?
1: And there's nothing wrong with it as long as you don't step off.
2: Shut up.
1: No, I won't. Figure how you'd look at Princeton. That'd be good for a lot of laughs, wouldn't it?
2: Please.
1: Think about it for a while. Think hard, cutie.
0: Oh. You maybe want me to leave, cutie?
2: No. No, Broadway.
0: I am very sorry I hear all this.
2: What can a guy be so right, Broadway?
0: Herbie? Right?
2: Yeah. Me, Mrs. Princeton, with a white house and green shutters.
0: Look, cutie, what are you going to do?
2: Do? Play it his way.
0: Of course, Breezing Along is a good horse. Maybe he will win.
2: Maybe.
0: And if he does, maybe he'll get a good split.
2: And me? I lose either way, Broadway. I lose either way.
0: I know what cutie means. If the horse loses, she is a part of planning Professor Woodley's losing his money. If Breezing Along wins, then baby has got his stake, and she is stuck with it. Well, it comes up the next day, and Hiram has got Professor Woodley to have breakfast with us. And the scene is as follows.
1: Say, Professor.
3: Hmm? Oh, yes, Herbie.
1: You say you're a professor of psychology? That is right?
3: Yes, why?
1: Well, maybe you know something about dreams.
3: Well, in what way?
1: Cutie tells me when I see her this morning that she has had a funny dream last night. Is that right, cutie? You hear me, cutie?
2: Yes, I heard you.
3: What was the dream, Miss Andrews?
2: Nothing much.
3: Oh, maybe you'd rather not talk about it.
1: But she would. Go ahead, cutie. Tell us.
2: I dreamt I was walking along Flagler Boulevard when a wind started to blow in from the north. It was a cold, hard wind, and then...
3: Yes? What then?
2: A horse ran across in front of me, and that's all.
1: What do you make of it, Professor?
3: Oh, it's hard to say. A dream like that can mean any number of things.
1: You know, cutie has a lot of dreams. Sometimes what she dreams come true. Like that house of yours, Professor.
3: Oh, yes. Yes, she told me what it was like, and I'm sure she never saw it before.
1: Yeah. Hey.
3: What's the matter, Herbie?
1: Hey, I just happened to think. There is a horse in the fifth today. A horse named Breezing Along.
3: So?
1: Don't you get it? Wind, breeze, horse, cutie's dream, breezing along.
3: Herbie, that's a little far-fetched, isn't it?
1: Oh, no, it's not. Look, Professor, let's play the hunch.
3: You're asking me to bet on a horse on the strength of a dream?
1: Why not? It's better than just a hunch. And breezing along is a good horse. And he figures to go to the post at a little better than 3-1.
3: I'm afraid you can't talk me into it, Herbie.
1: Look, put a bet on him. I got him all handicapped. He can't lose. Not after that dream.
3: It was a very convenient...

0: Happy.
1: Do you have very many dreams like this one, Miss Andrews?
2: No. Let's forget it.
1: Broadway.
3: Yeah?
1: That $5,000 is all the money I have in the world. Even losing only half of it would be rather bad.
3: Well, look, Professor, you can still change your mind.
1: But Miss Andrews advised me to place the bet because of her dream. I am sure she wouldn't tell me to do such a thing if she...
2: Forget it.
1: Of course. You know, I've never believed in hunches before. But I do believe that there are times when odd, peculiar things happen. Your dream, for example, Miss Andrews. It's really very odd that you should have described it as you did.
2: What's funny about it? I told it like I dreamt it.
1: Yes, but you... Well, never mind. Maybe I should forget my training, scientific training, and play the hunch.
3: Is that what you are going to do?
1: Yes, Broadway. That is exactly what I'm going to do. Because of Miss Andrews.
2: Okay. Play it. Play it, you sucker, all the way. Maybe you don't know that Herbie never won a big bet in his life. He's a jinx, a hoodoo. You'll end up in the rain if you go along with him. Out in the rain with no coat, no umbrella. Play it his way. Go ahead. See if I can.
3: Are you still going through with it, Professor Woodley?
1: Yes, Broadway. Now more than ever, I'm going to play my hunch.
3: And he does. He goes to the bank, and when he comes out, he hands Herbie 2,500 potatoes. But it's a very funny thing that he does not go to the track with us. And we do not see Judy that afternoon either. But Herbie does not care because he figures he is all to the good.
1: However, breezing along loses, and a 20-to-1 shot tops the race.
3: Herbie cannot believe his bad luck. Then we go back to the hotel, and the first thing Herbie does is go see Judy. This is very funny. She does not show up at the track. She does not answer the door.
1: Well, try the door.
3: Hmm? Oh, yeah. It's open.
4: Judy? Judy? Hey! Judy! Broadway.
1: What is the matter?
4: Look, all the stuff's gone.
3: She does a run-out. How do you like that? She does a run-out on me.
1: Maybe she's very tired of waiting for something, Herbie.
4: For what? Someday I was going to make a stake. I have bad luck today or I'd have it right now.
1: Herbie.
3: What?
1: Maybe you better read this note.
3: What note?
1: It is right here on the dresser.
3: Let me see. So she's going to marry the professor. Okay. Letter.
1: You are not sure?
3: Me? Nah. If I ever get your chance, she'll come back.
1: I am not so sure.
3: Why shouldn't she?
1: Well, I do not know right now. But I think you are wrong, baby. Now, you may think that is the end of the story. But it is not. Because the payoff comes later when we are back in New York. And what the payoff is, I will tell you in a minute.

0: I get back to New York when your demand is to hit one good race and we get the fifth. Then I do not see him for almost a week until one night I am sitting in Mindy's when who comes in but maybe. He sits down and speaks as follows.
1: Broadway, today I hear from Mr. and Mrs. Professor Woodley.
0: Huh? You what?
1: I get a letter from them.
0: And what does it say?
1: Look. There is a check for $1,000. Now, it is a cashier's check, so I know it is good.
0: They send you a check for $1,000?
1: That is right. And do you know why?
0: I wish I did. But you tell me.
1: You remember the dream I cook up for Cutie to tell the professor so I can con him into a bet?
0: Oh, sure. The one about the cold wind from the north and the horse?
1: That is the one. Well, the professor plays a hunch about that dream.
0: Now, wait a minute. He gives you the money to bet on Breezing Along.
1: Sure. But the other half, he plays on another horse.
0: But he does not know one horse from another.
1: But he bets, and he wins. On a 20-to-1 shot in the same race that Breezing Along is in.
0: No, wait a minute.

0: Now, where does he get the tip? Besides, he guesses that the dreamers are phony.
1: Sure, sure. Listen to this. I will read you something from the letter. I thought it rather peculiar that Miss Andrews, now Mrs. Woodley, should describe a cold north wind. That same morning, I had looked at the entries for the races and had seen the name Mistral. I played the hunch. The horse won. So, I am sending you our check for $1,000 in the hope you will not think too harshly of us.
0: Mistral? Mistral? I do not get it.
1: I do not get it either. Until I look in the dictionary and see that Mistral means...
0: Yeah, what?
1: A cold north wind.
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0: The Damon Runyon Theater with John Brown as Broadway is directed by Richard Sandville, and the story is adapted for radio by Russell Hughes. Vern Carstensen is in charge of production. This is a Mayfair production.
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0: The Irene Dunne Fred McMurray Show, starring Irene Dunne as Susan Armstrong, owner and editor of the Hillsdale Morning Star, and Fred McMurray as George Harvey, the paper's ace reporter. Someone said that lightning never strikes twice in the same place. But then that someone never heard of the Hillsdale Morning Star. Susan Armstrong is busy at the editor's desk just as lightning is about to strike again.
1: Morning, Miss Armstrong.
2: Yes, Emmy.
1: I was just giving Miss Meyer a breeder on the ad desk, and this came in.
2: Oh, what is it?
1: One of those Lonely Hearts things. I thought you might be interested.
2: Lonely Heart? Let's see it. Attractive middle-aged woman desires to communicate with successful middle-aged man. Object matrimony. Well, why should I be interested in this, Abby? It's like any other ad in the Lonely Hearts column.
1: It's a box ad, but take a look where they want their appliance sent.
2: Good heavens! That's my house. My address.
1: That's why I thought you'd be interested.
2: Sure, you haven't made some mistake.
1: No, ma'am. Even with a cold, nobody else could sound like Patience.
2: Patience?
1: She sounds like the differential on a $50 used car.
2: Patience? Did she recognize you?
1: I don't think so. Everybody tells me that over the phone my voice comes out real sweet-like.
2: Yes, I'm sure it must. Sammy, I don't want you to say a word about this to anyone.
1: Yes, ma'am.
2: Is Mr. Harvey in his office?
1: Not at the moment.
2: Where is he?
1: Across the street having brunch.
2: Is this a habit with him?
1: No, ma'am. Most of the time he goes out later in the afternoon.
2: Well, what's that for?
1: Well, I ain't sure, but the way that guy eats, I'd call it dunch.
2: Well, as soon as he returns from brunching or dunching, tell him I want to see him immediately.
3: I tore myself away the minute I found out you wanted me, boss.
2: George, I need you.
3: Well, if that is a statement of fact, I hardly agree. If it's a proposal, I'd say it's a little sudden.
2: Read this.
3: Attractive middle-aged woman desires to communicate with a successful middle-aged man, object matrimony. Why, shoot, you're not middle-aged, you know.
2: George, please.
3: I'll admit I'm not quite successful, but then I'm not quite middle-aged either. Now, if you just told me that you
2: please
3: felt like...
2: Stop that. Guess who put that ad in the paper?
3: Not you, for me.
2: Patience.
3: Patience? Your patience?
2: My patience.
3: Let me read this again. Attractive middle-aged woman... Well, that lets Patience out right there. She wouldn't be attractive in a full-length dress made out of $10,000 bills.
2: Nevertheless, she phoned that ad in this morning.
3: Must have blown a condenser, huh?
2: Well, suppose she finds the man she's looking for.
3: So his luck ran out, that's all. Could happen to anybody.
2: But it means I'd lose her. And then what would I do?
3: Oh, you'd find someone else.
2: Well, there isn't anyone else like Patience.
3: Maybe she's just lonesome. A lot of these old gals get funny ideas when they're sneaking up on 60.
2: Now, Patience is nowhere near 60.
3: All right, so I'll spot you a few years either way.
2: But why should she be lonesome?
3: Well, for one thing, a reading lamp at night isn't exactly what you'd call the bright lights.
2: The bright lights? Oh, Patience would never care for anything like that.
3: I once read a statistic that 95% of the moths that get barbecued in the flame are well over middle moth age. So maybe Patience feels she'd like to kick a little gong herself.
2: I wonder if you're right. Let me call her. I've got an idea.
3: Help yourself.
2: I don't know when I've ever had anything upset me so.
3: Yeah, we'll work it out.
4: Hello?
2: This is Miss Armstrong, Patience.
4: Oh, yes?
2: I just wanted to tell you we're dining out tonight at the hotel. Dancing, too.
4: Okay, I'll save the leg of lamb and warm it over tomorrow night. There's some hamburger I can eat.
2: No, Patience, you don't understand. I mean you, too.
4: Me, too, what?
2: You're included. You're going to the hotel with us. I just got to thinking that you've been working too hard lately, and you need a night off.
4: I haven't got anything to wear.
2: Now, don't you worry about that. We're going informal, and you have beautiful clothes.
4: We? Who's the rest of us?
2: George, of course.
3: Hey, wait a minute.
2: Did you hear me, Patience?
4: I heard you.
2: Is that all right with you? About George, I mean.
4: Into every life, a little rain must fall.
2: We'll pick you up around 7. You'll be ready?
4: As ready as I'll ever be.
2: Good. See you then.
4: Bye.
3: What's the big idea? How did I get roped into this?
2: I need you, George.
3: Yeah, you said that before, but what has this got to do with that?
2: Well, you were the one who thought up the bright light, so...
3: So?
2: So, of all the people I know, you're the greatest little lamplighter in the whole world.
3: You know what I wish?
2: No, what?
3: The next time I stick my neck out, I wish somebody would douse my light.
2: Is your steak good, patient?
5: At these prices, a body should take it home and frame it.
2: Never mind what it costs. Is it good?
5: I've got a better recipe at home.
3: The chef here is famous for his salads. Good, isn't it, Patience?
5: I've got a better recipe at home.
2: Well, you would have to admit this is living, Patience. Bright light, good food, pleasant people, and there's music in a little while. Excellent service.
3: She's got a better recipe at home.
5: And they're my own recipes, too. I worked them out all by myself.
2: Well, you're the best cook in the world, Patience. We all know that. But isn't it a treat being out like this?
5: I just can't help thinking we could eat for a week on what this dinner costs.
2: Now, don't you worry about that. I can afford it, I'm sure.
5: You can afford it? What about him?
3: Think nothing of it, Patience. She can afford it for me, too.
2: Did you notice last week where a husband sued his wife for divorce and the judge awarded him alimony?
3: No. Really? What a strange case.
2: Oh, I don't know. I have a feeling that men are beginning to assert their rights these days. She'll have to pay him $100 a month for the rest of her life. We'll probably be seeing more of these cases as time goes on.
3: Yes.
5: What did he charge her with?
2: Oh, flirting and things like that. I believe she had her eye on another man.
5: $1,200 a year isn't much for a new husband. Income taxes cost more than that.
2: The music has started, George.
3: Huh? Oh, yes, sir. Nice music, too. Patience, how about tripping the light fantastic?
5: Me? Oh, don't be silly. The last time I danced was at a corn husking bee back in Minnesota.
3: Well, we haven't any corn handy, but, well, maybe we could throw a little asparagus around the floor and get you back in the mood.
2: Dancing's like swimming, Patience. Once you know how, you never forget.
5: That's what I keep telling my joints.
3: You having trouble with it?
5: Did you ever hear corn popping in a roaster?
3: Sure.
5: That's me and my joints on a dance floor. Now, you just go ahead and dance with Miss Susan.
2: You're sure you won't mind being alone, Patience?
5: One more night won't hurt, will it?
2: No, I guess not. Well, shall we do it?
3: It's a pleasure. How are we doing?
2: Not very well. I don't think we've changed our mind at all.
3: Somehow I get the same impression.
2: I'm afraid we're doing this all wrong, George. She didn't care for the dinner or anything.
3: What about taking her home and sailing into a wild game of hearts or something?
2: Well, we've got to do something. This isn't accomplishing anything.
3: You know, I've always had a feeling that in her heart, Patience doesn't really like me.
2: Oh, don't be foolish. Wait a minute. I've just put my finger on it. Patience is fighting you, that's it.
3: What?
2: Yeah, that means she's attracted to you. I shouldn't have come along tonight.
3: Susan, do you feel all right?
2: The very next time you'll see that you're alone with Patience. And if she gets to like you, she'll forget about the other men.
3: Well, that's the... Besides being utterly asinine and preposterous, there's only one other flaw in your scheme.
2: What?
3: Suppose it works. Single all the way. Oh, what? Good morning, Susan. That's a new theme song I dreamed up for Patience.
2: I wish I could be sure it was her theme song.
3: How did it go last night after I left?
2: I wouldn't know. She thanked me for the dinner and then went to bed.
3: While visions of boyfriends danced through her head.
2: I guess so. Well, I've arranged everything for tonight, George.
3: Oh?
2: Yes, you come out after dinner, and I'll get Patience into the living room and then remember a long phone call I have to make. Now, the rest is in your hands.
3: Just what do you mean by the rest?
2: Well, I don't have to tell you how to charm women, do I?
3: Well, I wish somebody would. I haven't had too much success lately. Wait a minute. You don't mean I'm supposed to charm Patience, do you?
2: Well, if you could manage to take her mind off other men, that would help. Oh, this is a desperate situation, George. It calls for desperate measures.
3: Well, not that desperate, believe me. Look, I'm a reporter, not a gigolo.
6: Morning.
3: Hello, Sammy.
6: Here's the answers to that ad Patience ran yesterday.
2: Let me see. 5 answers. Oh, heaven, this is worse than I thought. That means there are 5 men in this city who are willing to marry Patience.
3: Well, it's probably a basketball team and they want her for a roving center.
2: Oh, I'd give anything to know what these answers are and how Patience reacts to them.
6: Why don't you ask her?
2: Oh, no, that would never do.
3: Hey, wait a minute. That's an idea. Let Sammy do it.
2: Sammy?
3: Sure. Let him take the letters out to Patience and hang around to find out whatever he can find out. You'd like to be a detective, wouldn't you, Sammy?
1: I'd rather be a fireman.
3: You can be a fireman tomorrow, Sammy.
2: It might work at that. Sammy, take these letters out to patients and watch her reactions closely. Get her to read them if you can.
1: What if I can?
3: Then you can be a fireman, because when you come back, you'll get the axe.
5: I thought they always mailed these answers from the newspaper.
1: Sure, but I figured you were something special, so I brought them over personally.
5: Thanks.
1: They look like they may be important. No little windows in them, so they can't be bills.
5: So I noticed.
1: Well, I got a knife. You want me to slit them open for you?
5: No, thanks. But if you're so handy, there's a pan of potatoes you can peel.
1: Oh, well, maybe I better get back to the office.
5: That's what I was thinking.
1: You're sure you don't want those letters open before I go?
5: That's the general idea, Sammy. Now run along.
1: Okay. But remember to call me if anything starts burning.
5: Whatever in the world for?
1: Because from now on, you're looking at smoke-eating Sammy, doubling for a Dalmatian on Engine Company 3.

0: Now back to our two stars, Irene Dunne and Fred McMurray, in the second act of our story. It's the same evening. The evening that Susan has arranged for George to call on Patience. The trap has been set at Susan's house, and George, feeling like a big hunk of cheese, is the bait.
1: Now, George, Patience is coming right in. Tell her I'm phoning and ask her to wait until I get back. Sammy failed us this morning, so now it's up to you.
2: Well, if Sammy couldn't do it, what chance do I have?
1: Now, George, all you have to do is be your usual sweet self.
2: Well, all right. I'm just... putty. I don't have to wait till morning. I hate myself right now.
3: Where's Miss Susan?
2: Well, she just remembered an important phone call, Patience. She'll be right back. Sit down, won't you?
3: Don't mind if I do. Been on the feet all day.
2: Such tiny feet, too.
3: My feet are big enough to keep me from blowing over in a strong wind. That's what feet are for.
2: Yes. Patience, what time do you get up in the morning?
3: What difference does it make?
2: Well, no difference. I was just wondering how long and hard your day was.
3: Mornings when I don't feel so good, I stay in bed till 6:30.
2: And when you're feeling tops?
3: 5 o'clock on the nose.
2: 5? Huh. I got up at 5 in the morning. That's how it'd be, on my nose.
3: Some people have ambition and some don't.
2: Meaning me, I suppose. Why do you say those things to me, Patience? I've always been very fond of you.
3: Why should you be fond of me?
2: Why? Well, because you're charming, intelligent, you have a wonderful disposition, sense of humor, and you're a handsome woman.
3: Sounds like the Blarney Stone kicked you right in the teeth.
2: I beg your pardon?
3: I'm not charming. I don't have the sense to come in out of the wet. I've got a mean disposition. I never said anything funny in my life. And the only handsome thing about me is my teeth. And they're not even mine.
2: Well, as I always said, Patience, you should know.
3: Well, the least you could do is give me an argument. I could be wrong, you know.
2: Patience, I make it a point never to argue with a woman.
3: Maybe that's what's wrong with you. Ever think of that?
2: No, that never occurred to me. Okay, pick any subject you like and we'll argue. One fall to a finish.
3: Sometimes I think you're a little flaky.
2: A little flaky?
3: Off your rocker.
2: Oh, but you just said you wanted me to argue with you.
3: I haven't got time to argue with anybody. When Miss Susan gets through with that phone call, tell her I'll be in the kitchen.
2: But, Patience... Susan, you can come out now.
1: Tell me everything, George. How did it go?
2: To make a long story short, Patience probably loves every man in the world but me.
1: Oh, no.
2: I told you I wouldn't be any good at this charm stuff or any other way. Right now, I wouldn't care if she married all 5 of those guys.
1: But George, think what that would mean for me.
2: The world won't come to an end if she goes away and gets married.
1: Oh, now, don't stand there arguing, George. I guess I know what I'm talking about.
2: One wants to argue with me, the other one doesn't. Sometimes I wonder why I came here.
1: Yes, sometimes I wonder, too.
2: Okay, I'll go, and then we can both stop wondering.
1: You're going to leave me? Patience is going to leave me? I'll be all alone.
2: No, you won't. When she answers those 5 letters, you'll have 5 guys around here. Pick out what she doesn't want, and the best of luck to both of you.
3: Hello?
4: Miss Patience Wentworth?
3: That's right.
4: My name is Norman Rutland. I'm putting together a cookbook featuring wholesome American recipes. I understand you're quite famous here in Hisdale for your culinary art.
3: Who's been talking to you?
4: The manager here at the hotel recommended your skill. I believe he had several of your dinners as a guest of your employer. Miss Susan Armstrong?
3: Oh, sure, I remember. He ate until he almost fell off the chair.
4: Well, that's the sort of dish I'm looking for. Could I visit you and look over your recipes? I'm paying $25 apiece for those I use.
3: $25 for one of my recipes?
4: That's right.
3: I'll be right down to the hotel.
4: Oh, well, it might be better if I came to see you. I'll need cooking instructions and all that.
3: Tonight? 7:30 and maybe earlier?
4: Oh, 7:30 will be just fine. And thank you so much.
3: Thank you. $25, and I've got a million of them.
5: Morning Star, Miss Armstrong.
3: Miss Susan, this is Patience. The most wonderful thing has just happened.
5: Patience, where are you?
3: At home. Where else? I was wondering if I could have dinner a little earlier tonight.
6: There's a man coming to see me, and it's very important.
5: A man?
6: I was wondering if you could help me get fixed up for his visit. You know, maybe a new coat of paint for the old war horse?
5: Oh, you're not an old war horse.
6: Then maybe we could do something with my hair so it won't look so much like hay.
5: Yes, Patience. We can have dinner early, and I'll help you all I can.
6: I'm not much on fancy talk, so I'll just say thanks.
5: Oh, Patience. Would it be all right if I bring George home for dinner?
6: Sure. This is the most important night of my life, and not even George can spoil it. Oh, maybe I should have worn that green wool jersey.
1: No, Patience. This silk taffeta is simply divine. Besides, it rustles when you walk.
6: Well, when he comes, I don't want to go downstairs sounding like a tree in the wind.
1: No, believe me, this dress really does something for you.
6: Does it sort of hide my figure?
1: Yes, I know, but that's why I think it's just a perfect choice.
6: Look at my hair, will you?
1: Oh, no. That looks kind of like a halo on your head.
6: Maybe, but I don't think they're wearing straw halos these days. How about borrowing some of that hair lacquer you use?
1: By all means. Go right into my room and help yourself. It's on my dressing table.
6: Then I'd better be getting downstairs. It's almost 7:30.
1: Now, look, you'll do nothing of the sort. How would it look for you waiting at the door like a schoolgirl on her first date?
6: When I was a schoolgirl and had my first date, I didn't wait at any door. I went out and got it myself. But you got a point there.
1: Of course I have. Now, George and I will be downstairs to welcome him. And when he comes, we'll call you. By the way, what's his name?
6: Norman Rutland. Pretty, isn't it?
1: Yes, it certainly is. Patience is waiting upstairs, George. We're supposed to call her when he comes. She's lacquering her hair.
2: A little varnish on her face might help.
1: His name is Norman Rutland.
2: Oh. But we won't have much time to work on him. Once she hears the door chime, she'll be expecting us to call her right away.
1: George, you've solved everything.
2: I have?
1: Yes. Oh. We won't give him a chance to ring the door chimes. We'll meet him at the door. And that way we can get rid of him and she'll never know he's even been here.
2: Yeah. It's slightly dangerous, I'd say, but it might work. Hey, look, coming up the walk.
1: Yeah.
2: That must be that Rutland now.
1: Go on, go to the door, George, quick, before he rings.
2: Well, Mr. Rutland, come in. We've been expecting you.
7: Oh, thank you. But I believe you have the advantage of me.
2: Oh, I'm George Harvey. Glad to know you. Come in.
7: How do you do? Thanks, I will.
2: Well, Mr. Rutland, this is Miss Susan Armstrong.
1: Oh, Mr. Rutland, this is a pleasure.
7: How do you do? You must be Miss Wentworth's employer.
1: Patient? Yes, I am.
2: Well, let's get comfortable. Might be a little wait. Patience is making up her face. 2-hour job, sometimes more. Not much of a face to work with, but you know how women are.
7: No?
2: Oh.
1: How do you find things, Mr. Rutland?
7: Things?
1: I mean, everything, you know.
7: Oh, well, quite well, thank you. But really, Miss Wentworth need not have bothered. After all, how important is a face?
2: You're not interested in her face?
7: I assure you, her face does not matter in the least.
1: Well, I must say that certainly is broad-minded, isn't it, George?
2: Yes, certainly is, but... Then he's never seen Patience.
7: I'm wondering if we're talking about the same thing.
1: Oh, yes, we are. Patience has told me all about it.
7: You see, I'm really interested in her cooking.
1: Her cooking?
2: Her cooking?
7: Oh. I beg your pardon.
2: Forgive me, but when anyone mentions cooking and Patience in the same breath, I have to laugh.
7: I'm not sure that I follow you.
2: Soggy potato pancakes. You've never seen anything like them in your life, Mr. Rutland.
7: Soggy, you say? Why, potato pancakes should be crisp and dainty and dry.
1: Oh, well, her squash all over the place.
2: Oh, you can almost dunk in them like a fried egg,
1: yes.
7: This is very odd. I understood she had some excellent and rare recipes.
2: Oh, that. Well, you're probably referring to what I call the Wentworth Wiggles, huh, Susan?
1: Oh, the Wentworth Wiggles.
7: The Wentworth Wiggles.
2: Yes, it's a spaghetti dish she makes. No character.
1: No bathroom.
2: No, it just flops on your plate and stares at you with sauce in its eyes.
7: Yeah. How extraordinary. But if her cooking is so vile, why do you tolerate her around?
1: Oh, well, she really needs the work.
2: Yes.
1: You see, I try to keep her out of the kitchen just as much as I can.
7: I see. It's strange how some people can build a reputation on nothing at all.
2: Yes, yes, isn't it, Mr. Rutland? But then Patience always was good at talking a great meal.
7: Well, forgive me for having troubled you. I'll be running along. It's been a pleasure, Miss Armstrong. Mr. Harvey?
2: Yes, it has.
1: Mr. Rutland, you have no idea.

0: It's 8:30, George. I wonder how long she's going to stay up there.
1: Well, maybe she put on too much lacquer and got stuck to the mirror or something. Oh, here she comes.
2: Didn't he come yet?
1: No, Patience. Maybe he got hung up somewhere.
2: No. He isn't here but now. He's not coming.
0: Don't take it so hard, Patience. Maybe it's all for the best.
2: Oh, sure. If you can figure what's good about losing $200.
1: $200?
0: You mean you gave him that much money?
2: Do I look flaky or something? That's what he was going to pay me.
0: Pay you? For what?
2: Recipes for the cookbook he's putting together. I figured I could sell him at least eight.
0: Oh, well. Recipes? Cookbook? You mean he wasn't interested in you personally?
2: No more than I was interested in him.
1: Oh.
2: What's the matter with you?
1: I'm groaning for Susan, too.
2: Oh, that's him? I just know that's him.
0: Oh, I hope with all my heart it is. But I'm sure it isn't.
3: Oh, just Sammy from the office.
0: Sammy?
4: Some more letters came for Patience in the afternoon mail, and I thought they might be important, so I brought them over.
2: Thanks, but you didn't need to bother. Might as well chuck them in the fireplace with all the rest.
1: But Patience...
0: Those letters, you're burning them. But your ad in the paper.
2: I know, silliest thing I ever did in my life. Tootsie Bender, she's a friend of mine back in Minnesota and old enough to know better, coming down here in a few weeks. She has an idea she ought to get married. So she asked me to run that ad in the paper down here and save her the answers.
0: Oh, I see. So that was it.
2: I'll just tell her she didn't get a single nibble. That old fool's kept out of trouble this long, and I ain't going to be the one to start getting her into it.
0: Oh, Patience, Patience. I've done a horrible thing.
2: You get engaged to George?
0: No, no.
2: Oh, well, then just take it easy, honey. You've got nothing to worry about.
1: Well, I like that.
5: Our stars, Irene Dunne and Fred McMurray, will return in just a moment.
0: George, tell me, how did you make out?
1: Oh, how do I always make out?
0: Don't tell me you messed this up, too.
1: I did not. Mr. Rutland understood perfectly.
0: But he must have thought I was out of my mind.
1: Yeah, I told him that. That's why he understood perfectly.
0: You didn't?
1: Yeah, he's accepted an even dozen of Patience recipes and paid her $300 as per agreement.
0: Oh, wonderful.
1: I've just come from your house, and Patience has already tucked the money away. Well, wherever she tucks money away.
0: And she's not angry with you anymore, is she?
1: Not only is she not angry, but she has created a special dish in my honor, which she is in the process of preparing at this very moment.
0: A special dish?
1: Mm-hmm.
0: What is it?
1: It's called Old Southern Hash a la Harvey. And I deem it a great honor, ma'am, if you'd have dinner with me tonight at
0: Why,
1: your house.
0: Mr. Harvey, sir, I could just kiss you for asking me.
1: Well, you just go ahead, honey. There ain't nothing stopping you.
0: Mr. Harvey, you are so right.
5: Irene Dunne and Fred McMurray will be back next week in another exciting comedy adventure in the gay new series, Bright Star. This is Wendell Niles inviting you to join us then.

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0: Once again, it's curtain time. And tonight we present a comedy about three happy-go-lucky, daffy, wacky, breezy Broadway hoofers who just wouldn't admit vaudeville was a vanishing career. A laugh-a-minute premiere on Curtain Time, Over the Falls.
1: On stage, please, on stage. Warning for first act. On stage, please. On stage!
0: And now, a hush is falling over the tense, expectant audience which fills our playhouse. And again, we await that most thrilling moment in the theater, curtain time. Remember, this play is presented for your entertainment by General Mills, makers of America's brand new cereal sensation, Corn Kix, K-I-X. In the remaining few seconds before curtain rise, let's take a quick look through tonight's playbill. Our play, Over the Falls, was written for Curtain Time by Richard Hanser and stars two of radio's favorite comedy leads, Louise Fitch and Olin Soule. The orchestra is under the baton of Henry Weber, and the production is directed by Blair Walliser. But now the house lights are being dimmed, Mr. Weber steps to the stand for the overture, and the show is on!

0: And now the curtain is parting on the first scene of Over the Falls, set in a cheaply furnished room of a theatrical hotel in Buffalo, New York. It's nearly noon, but Mac Barton and his partner, Benny Tyson, are still in bed asleep as the phone rings.
1: Hey, Mac. Wake up, will you? Answer the phone. Phone.
2: Oh, the phone.
1: Yeah. Okay. Hello? Yeah, this is me. Yeah? Yeah?
2: Yeah.
1: Huh? The joint's folded. Oh, you're clowning. Oh, you can't do that to us. We'll sue. Oh, yeah? Is that so? Well, the same to you.
3: I don't know who that was, but I'm sure it wasn't the guy who notified you when you win the sweepstakes.
1: You're right. It wasn't, Benny. It was bad news. That nightclub we were supposed to open in tonight has been closed by the cops.
3: You mean we're at Liberty?
1: Yeah, at Liberty is right.
3: Well, that's what our forefathers fought for. Liberty. Now we've got plenty of it.
1: Yeah. Our first job in 6 months, and they pull it right out from under us. We'll probably starve.
3: Yeah. Patrick Henry with a new twist. Liberty and death.
1: You kill me with those comical cracks. Here we are with no dough and no prospects, and you make jokes.
3: Okay, Mac, okay. Well, we might as well break the news to Baby and then decide what we're going to do.
1: Yeah, I guess so. Hello? Give me Miss Baby LaBelle in room 611. Yeah. Hello, Baby. This is Mac. Yeah, listen, Baby, come down here right away, will you? I got something important to tell you. No. No, Baby, don't bring your dancing shoes. No, we're not going to rehearse. Goodbye. She thought we was going to rehearse for tonight, then.
3: We've had plenty of practice for what we're going to do tonight.
1: What?
3: Nothing.
1: You know what worries me about this whole thing, Benny? What worries me most, I mean.
3: What?
1: Well, I'm afraid B.B. will go back to Macy's basement like she threatened to do.
3: A return engagement at the Notion Scouters? Well, what's so tough about that? A solid 52-week book and a no-sleeper job. They're going to give her any billing?
1: Oh, quit clowning, Benny. I want B.B. to stick in show business with me. We got a great act if we can only get it going, and we need her. And besides,
3: you love her, and you can't hold her hand over an Notion Scouter.
1: Yeah.
3: Well, just as long as you're...
1: Oh, that's Baby now.
3: Mm.
1: Come in.
4: Hello, boys. What's new?
3: Hello, Baby.
4: Oh, what's the matter, boys? Is something wrong?
3: That sums it up pretty well.
1: Yeah, everything's wrong. Baby, you know that job we got?
4: Yeah.
1: Well, we ain't got it.
4: Huh? No job? Well, they can't fire us. They ain't even seen our act yet.
3: That's the novelty twist. Yeah. This time we get fired before they see our act.
1: Now, the act's got nothing to do with it. We got no job because the nightclub where we were supposed to work has been closed.
4: Well, of all the mean things.
1: Things was different in the old days on the RKO time.
3: Yeah. We'll be lucky to get on the WPA time.
1: If we was only back in vaudeville.
4: But, Mac, there ain't any vaudeville no more.
3: We specialize in being in things there ain't any of.
1: You know, this is worse than that time in Peoria when I was with Mr. the Magician. The sheriff closed the house and we didn't get paid off. We had to eat two of Misto's rabbits.
4: Was you with Misto?
1: Sure. Misto taught me all he knew. Well, when he broke up the act, he gave me a momentum to remember him by. That trunk over there.
4: What's in it?
1: Oh, wigs and props and false whiskers, all that stuff.
3: Well, you better get out all the false whiskers you've got. We're going to need them to scram out of this hotel.
1: Gosh, that's another worry. We ain't got a dime, have we?
3: Yeah, we got a dime. But this is one of those classy joints where the rate is 2 bits.
1: Yeah. The crime a class act like ours has to starve to death on this honky-tonk circuit. If we could just get a vaudeville day.
3: Oh, forget it. Let's just sit around on the monument and wait for television.
4: Ain't there any vaudeville left no more?
1: Well, some theaters have still got stage shows. But you can't get a booking unless you're named band or have shot your wife or done something popular like that.
3: Well, I'd be glad to shoot my wife.
1: If I could find her.
4: Well, what a terrible thing to say, Benny. How awful.
3: She certainly was.
4: I think a man and their wife ought to be friends.
3: Oh, you're an idealist.
1: Well, I feel like Bibi.
5: You don't look like her.
1: No, Benny, I mean I feel like she does about a man and their wife ought to be friends. We've been engaged a long time now, and if we ever get married, I'm going to love her in spite of it.
6: Oh, gee, Bibi. I feel like a crumb stalling you off so long. But a man can't ask a girl to marry him unless he's got some scratch.
4: Maybe I better go back to Macy's.
1: You go back? No. Now, Bibi, now don't say that. Now, I'll think of something. Oh, if I could only get a vaudeville date, we'd be all set.
3: I know how you can get a vaudeville date.
1: Huh?
3: Well, you just said it yourself. Do something sensational.
1: Yeah, but how can you be sensational in Buffalo?
3: Well, you've heard of Niagara Falls, haven't you?
1: Yeah.
3: Well, there's your answer. Go over the falls in a barrel. Why, you'll have to comb contracts out of your hair. If you live.
1: Hey, you've got something there, Benny. Think of the publicity.
4: Oh, Mac, you're clowning.
1: I'd be on the front page of every newspaper in the country. Page one billing.
4: Hey, stop talking that way. Benny, make him stop.
1: We get offers from all over the country.
3: Oh, now, cut it out, Mac. I was only kidding. You can't go over the falls in a barrel.
1: Why not? It's our only way out, Benny. It'll put us into the chip.
4: You'll get drowned, Mac.
1: Well, that's better than starving to death. I'm going to do it. First, I'm going to notify the papers. Think of them headlines on page one. So long, kid.
4: Mac!
3: He's going to do
4: Mac,
3: it.
4: Come back.

up to put a scatterbrained inspiration into effect. The curtain comes down on the first act of Over the Falls, tonight's production of Curtain Time. You know, it certainly is amazing how different things are today from what they used to be. Remember how it used to be with foods? If nature hadn't provided certain vitamins or minerals, you just didn't get them. If they were missing in certain foods as prepared, you just went without, and that was just about all there was to it. Used to be that way with corn cereals, too. Now, corn cereals have always been a fine source of valuable food energy, but they've always lacked certain vital food elements. Well, we found a way to change this. For the first time in history, we have combined four extra food elements into a corn cereal in that brand new breakfast food, Corn Kicks, K-I-X. Yes, we have specially developed Corn Kicks to give you a combination of real, honest-to-goodness nourishment that no corn cereal ever offered before. In addition to valuable food energy, in Kicks you get vitamins B and D, and also those two important minerals, calcium and phosphorus. And of course, well-rounded nourishment is only half the story. You'll find that Corn Kicks is different in many other ways from anything else you ever had before in your life. Why, it doesn't even look like any other cereal. It's not flakes, it's not shreds. Corn Kicks comes in crisp, round, tempting bubbles of golden corn. And these round bubbles stay so genuinely crisp in milk or cream, too. Crisper than any ordinary flat flake cereal on the market. It's Kicks, remember. K-I-X, Kicks.

0: And now the curtain parts on the second act of our play. It's a few minutes later in the office of W.E.X. Merton, drama critic for the Morning Herald. Merton is laboriously tapping his way through a maze of typewriter keys when he hears a knock on his door.
1: Come in.
2: Hello.
1: Hello.
2: You're W.E.X. Merton, the theatrical editor, aren't you?
1: That's right.
2: Yo, my name is Mac Barton. You may have heard of me.
1: Yeah, I don't quite...
2: Yeah, you gave my turn a nice plug in your column once. It was about 8 years ago when we played The Strand. I always meant to drop in and thank you.
1: Oh, not at all. What are you doing now?
2: Well, I'm playing the nightclub circuit, but I got a little piece of news I think you might use. I'm going over the falls in a barrel.
1: Huh? What's the gag?
2: Oh, no gag. I got to do something. I got to get a break.
1: The only break you'll get from that stunt will be in the neck.
2: Oh, I don't know. Other guys have done it. I'll get a good, strong barrel.
1: Now, listen, Bob. If you're really serious about this thing, let me give you some advice.
2: Now, I don't want advice, Mr. Merton. I want publicity. I got my gal to think about. My fiancé.
1: Huh? What's that? You're going over the falls for your girlfriend?
2: Yes, sir. We want to get married, and this is the only way we can get our act booked.
1: Yeah, a romance angle. Might make a yarn at that. Pull up a chair and speak your piece, Barton. Looks like we've got something here.

0: Coffee. I never hear of such foolishness.
1: But Mr. Baumgartner, think of the publicity. We'll get your name in all the papers.
0: Yes, my name in the papers, I don't care about. All I want is I should sell more beer.
1: Sure. That's just the point. You'll sell more beer, a lot more. I'll paint Baumgartner's beer on my barrel, and I'll get everybody talking about it. Then they'll come flocking to your beer garden, and they'll naturally order the famous Baumgartner beer, and all I ask is $500 and a good strong barrel.
0: That is all foolishness. That are crazy strong.
1: Okay, well, now listen. I'll lower the price because I'm in a hurry. I'll do it for $200 and the loan of a truck to haul the barrel and the rest of my stuff to the falls. Now, how about it?
0: I would... $400 is too much.
1: Well, I risk my neck and you get $1 million worth of free advertising and you call $200 too much? Okay, I'll go to somebody that recognizes a great opportunity when he sees it.
0: Yeah, and so who will pay for such a crazy stunt?
1: Zimmerman's Brewery, that's who. They'll snap it up. And you'll feel pretty bad when you see Zimmerman's barrel in all the newspapers and everybody talking about Zimmerman's beer. You won't be able to give your beer away. Goodbye.
0: Goodbye. Zimmerman. Zimmerman. Hey, wait a minute. Wait a minute.
1: What?
0: I couldn't afford more, but, maybe for $100.
1: And the barrel and truck?
0: The barrel I give you. The truck is just loaned.
1: Yeah. And $100 cash on the line?
0: Well, that is all foolishness, but, yeah, I give you the money.
1: Okay, Mr. Baumgartner, it's a deal.
2: It says Mac is going over the falls in a barrel.
3: Yeah, I read it.
2: The paper says no trace was ever found of the last man who went over the falls in a barrel. Oh, Benny, you simply gotta stop him.
3: Well, what can I do, baby? Besides, the cops won't let him do it. They're very jealous about who uses their falls. It's a public attraction. Come in.
4: Hello, kid.
2: Mac.
3: Welcome home, stupid. Where have you been?
1: And never mind where I've been. It's where I'm going that counts. I'm heading for Niagara Falls.
2: Oh, you can't do it, Mac. I won't let you.
1: Nah, don't you worry about me, honey. Now, everything's all set. I even got a sponsor and a truck to haul our stuff to the falls.
2: Mac Barton, unless you drop this crazy idea right now, you know what I'm going to do?
1: Baby, you're not going back to...
2: Yes, I'm going back to Macy.
1: Oh, honey, have a heart. It's our big chance. You can't run out on me now. Hey, what kind of a girl are you? Here I am at the crossroads of my career, and you want to quit on me. I'm going to feel pretty bad all alone in that barrel if you ain't on the shore pulling for me, honey.
2: Well...
1: You won't let me down, will you, honey?
2: I wish you wouldn't do it, Mac, please.
1: Now, there now. Now, you just go up to your room and get ready, baby. We got no time to lose. My barrel takes off at daybreak.
2: I'll go if you say so, Mac. But I'll have to pack. It won't take me long.
1: Yeah, goodbye, honey. Make it fast.
3: All right now, bright boy. What's the gag? You can't pull a stunt like this.
1: Now, don't start lecturing me, Benny boy. I got things to do, and I'll need your help.
3: Yeah.
1: Now, first off, give me a hand with that trunk.
3: Yeah.
1: No, not that one. The one with Miss Doe's name painted on it.

0: head run into a screwy job and just since I joined the force. Pinching the guy for wanting to go over the falls. He wants to go over, let him go, is what I say.
1: Well, here's the barrel, all right.
0: Yes, they look, Lieutenant, it's got Baumgartner's beer painted on it.
1: Yeah, that lot of advertising Baumgartner's beer will get out of this stunt. We'll have to nab that crackpot just as soon as he shows up.
0: Well, now it'll be doing him a favor at that as well as well. This barrel will smash the pieces the first rocket hits.
1: Yeah, it wouldn't have a chance.
0: Hey, what was that now? Did you hear that splash?
1: I heard it all right. It sounded
0: say,
1: like...
0: Say, wait a minute. I see something over there in the water.
1: Yeah, I see it too now. It looks like a trunk.
0: It is a trunk. And it's floating down the river toward the pile.
1: Why, that bum. He gave us a slip. Hey there. Hey, you. Come on back.
0: Yeah, come back here.
2: Hey, there it goes.
0: He's in the trunk.
2: It's on the edge. Look, it's on the edge of the bum.
0: And it goes. And it goes. It's over.
3: Hello? Hello? Sit to death, please. Yeah. Joe, this is McConnell on the fall story. Yeah? Yeah, Barton went over the falls all right, but not in a barrel. Now get this. He went over in a trunk. On the level. Yeah? Yeah, he knew the cops were watching his barrel, so he let them watch it. He climbed in the trunk and his partner pushed it into the water. Yeah? Yeah, I'm sure he was in it. I saw him get in myself. Okay, Joe. I'm going down to the foot of the falls now and see if they find any trace of him. Huh? No, there's not a chance in the world that he came out of it alive.
4: It's awful. Mac is drowned. He's dead.
5: Oh, now stop worrying, B.B. Mac will turn up okay. You wait and see.
4: There's so much mist I can't see. And those awful rocks, he smashed up on him. I know he did. Oh, man.
5: No, didn't know he didn't. Of course, the trunk missed the rocks, I think.
4: Benny, look over there in that whirlpool.
5: Hmm?
4: It's a piece of the trunk. It's been

the study collapse over the apparently disastrous outcome of Mac's publicity stunt marks the second act ending of Over the Falls, tonight's production on Curtain Time. If you're the kind of a person who enjoys new plays like this and all the smart new things that life has to offer, here's something that you'll most certainly want to hear. Now, you've probably often thought that it would be a wonderful thing if someone would only bring out a new breakfast cereal that had a really different flavor and at the same time contained extra food values. Because then you'd be sure your family would like it, and you'd know that at the same time it was giving them certain food values they need. Well, if you've ever had these thoughts, let me urge you to try Corn Cakes. This brand new ready-to-eat corn breakfast food has a new

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All right, ask your grocer for Kix tomorrow morning. That's spelled K-I-X. 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

0: Now the curtain rises on the third act of Over the Falls. It's an hour later, and the crowd at the foot of the mighty Niagara Falls has dwindled, as there is no further sign of Mac. A few reporters and photographers still linger, however, and we hear one of them say,
1: "Well, that's some drop, believe me. What a sap he was to pull a stunt like that."
2: "Yeah.
3: I feel sorry for that doll of his, too. The way she comes wandering around here hoping that it'll turn up safe and sound after all."
1: "Yeah. It's been a good hour since she went over, and there's not a sign of him yet."
3: "Hey, here she comes now. She's walking with Barton and Barton's partner. His name's Benny, I think."
4: "Hmm.
3: Pardon me, miss."
5: "Yeah? What do you want?"
6: "Hey! Help!
5: Hey, what was that?"
7: "Oh, somebody called for help.
5: Hey, I want to see you.
7: Coming from down.
5: Hey. It sounded like men.
7: I think I see somebody down there. Quick.
6: Come on.
5: Hey, wait a minute.
7: It's over there.
8: It's him.
7: He's hanging onto a rock. Come on, grab him."
5: "Oh, Mac, it's you.
6: Get out of here, somebody.
7: Grab my hand."
1: "Yeah, here, mine too.
6: It's good. You're on dry land, Ken."
5: "Oh, are you all right, honey? Are you hurt?"
6: "No, I'm all right. Shaking a little. I'll be...
7: Grab him, he's collapsing. Set him down until he gets his breath."
5: "Oh, Mac, darling."
6: "Oh, kiss me."
1: "What a picture. Hold it. What a shot.
6: And now, gentlemen, I'd like to make a statement for the press about my trip over the falls."
3: "Gee, you know, Benny, it's good to be back in this hotel."
2: "Yeah.
3: That water was kind of chilling."
2: "Oh, you look like a drowned rat when we hauled you out."
3: "The papers out yet?"
2: "No, I sent a bellhop after some.
3: Wonder what kind of notices I'll get."
2: "Well, the critics will probably say you were great, but was it art?"
3: "Come in."
2: "What? Phoebe, where are you going?"
9: "I just come to say goodbye. I'm leaving the act."
2: "Leaving the act?"
9: "Yeah, I just come to say goodbye. I'm going back to Macy's."
3: "Oh, quit clowning, honey. Now give Papa a kiss."
9: "I ain't clowning. I'm leaving."
3: "But, sweetheart, you can't leave. We're going to get married."
9: "That's just it. I don't want to be married to no man that would go around risking his life without no thought for his future wife. If you go over the falls when I'm watching you, what'll you do when I turn my back?" "I'm leaving."
2: "Should I tell her, Mac?"
3: Yeah, might as well."
2: "Okay. Close that door, baby."
9: "Why? What's up?"
2: "Well, we don't want anybody to hear this but you. You see, Bibi, it's this way. Mac never went over those falls."
9: "What are you trying to give me, Benny?"
2: "On the level, honey. He no more went over them Niagara Falls than I did."
9: "But didn't I with my own very eyes see him get into that trunk? And didn't I see you push it off into the river? And didn't I see him pulled out of the gorge? What are you trying to hand me anyway?"
2: "Sure, you saw all that, and so did everybody else.
3: But I wasn't in the trunk when Benny pushed it in the water."
9: "Huh?"
3: "Now, I done my old disappearing act. That trunk of Miss Doe's had a trap door in the bottom. Well, I just saw another trap door in that wooden platform we had the trunk on. I crawled out of the trunk and onto the platform before Benny pushed the trunk into the water. Then I sneaked my phony beard on and took the elevator down to the gorge, climbed down into the edge of the water, and hollered for help."
2: "So you see, he didn't risk a thing for you and would therefore make a good husband."
9: "Oh, you beast. To think that you would do all this and not let me in on it. Let me worry. Let me think you was really killed. Of all the low mean.
2: Despicable.
9: Yeah, of all the tricks to play on a girl who you claim you love, that's about the lowest and meanest. Goodbye."
3: "Ben, she's gone?"
2: "Yeah. That means we'll have to quit advertising our act as a gala girl."

0: Cosby Show.
1: I can't understand women.
0: That makes you unique.
1: When you think you've done something to make them happy, you find out it doesn't make them happy at all.
0: Oh, it's a low, mean trick.
1: Yeah. It's funny how life is, Ben. Yesterday I was broke. No job, no prospects, but I had a gal. Now I'm sitting on top of the world. But Phoebe is gone, and all my wealth and fame don't mean a thing.
0: Oh, I was once in a worse spot than you are. My wife and wealth both left at the same time.
1: Phoebe!
2: Yes, listen. There's a big man downstairs. He's mad as can be, and he's looking for you.
0: Yeah?
2: Keep hollering about money.
1: Oh, that's probably some theatrical agent that wants to sign me up with a princely figure.
0: Well, I'll get down and see about it.
1: Sweetheart, it was wonderful of you to want to protect me after being mad and all that.
3: Well, I wasn't really mad, Mac. I was just hurt because you made me worry so.
1: And now that you're back, nothing will ever come between us.
3: I know, honey. Nothing will ever make us quarrel again.
1: And we'll get married and go to Bermuda on our honeymoon.
3: Let's go to Hawaii.
1: Our Bermuda's nicer, honey.
3: It's not as nice as Hawaii.
1: Why, Bermuda's much better, darling.
3: I said Hawaii, dear.
0: Hey, what?
4: Yeah, hey, here, officer. That thief got no hook, that swindler. You will try him at once with a bond for your hand.
5: Now, Mr. Baumgartner,
0: what did I do?
4: What did you do? You bamboozled me out of $100 without you using my bow. But now you are going to jail.
5: Now, just a minute, Mr. Baumgartner. Will you let me finish what I've been trying to tell you? Mac will be very happy to square everything by playing his first engagement at your beer garden. At the usual fee.
4: So now we are talking sense.
1: But me and Baby was going away on a honeymoon to Bermuda.
3: Hawaii, I said.
5: Bobby,
1: argue, kids. It's all settled. You're spending your honeymoon in America's honeymoon paradise.
3: Where's that?
0: What do you mean?
1: Niagara Falls, kid. Right here in good old Niagara Falls.

0: production on First Advice. Starred in tonight's play were Olin Soulet as Max, Louise Fish as Dee, Ken Christie in the role of Benny, Arthur Van Slyke playing the lieutenant, George Mizey as the reporter, and Charles Calvert, the part of Tom Duncan. Now, first of all, for the entire cast. Now, we're going to hear about next week's moving story of the war from the director of Curtain Time, Blair Walliser. But first, let me remind you to be sure to try Kix, the new cereal that comes not in flakes or shreds, but in brand new bubbles of tempting golden corn. There's really no other cereal quite like it. Just ask your grocer for Kix, K-I-X, and do it tomorrow morning. Then you can enjoy this unusual treat for breakfast this weekend. And now, here's Blair Wallace.
1: Yes, next week we're going to do a war story. But not the usual sort of war story. There aren't any shells bursting or airplanes roaring. No tramping feet. No brass bands. You see, this is a story of a lad named Danny who blew on a toy trumpet and wanted to be a soldier. And one day, he really did play soldier. And the story of Danny from childhood to manhood makes one of the most deeply human, moving plays we've had on Curtain Time in many weeks. So next week, we give you the other side of war in Toy Trumpet.

0: The selections Streets in and Metropolis heard on this program are by Alfred Newman and Ferdy Groffé. Another production of Curtain Time will be brought to you next Friday night at this same time.
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3: Are you willing to undertake a dangerous mission behind the enemy lines, knowing you may never return alive?
4: What you have just heard is the question asked during the war to agents of the OSS. Ordinary citizens who to this question answered, yes.
3: This is Cloak and Dagger.

0: Black warfare, espionage, international intrigue. These are the weapons of the OSS. Tonight's story, Seeds of Doubt, concerning an OSS agent who tracked down Nazis in American uniforms, is suggested by actual incidents recorded in the Washington files of the Office of Strategic Services. A story that can now be told. I'm glad I wasn't there when Celeste got my message. If I had been, I might have called the whole deal off. Found some other way to carry out my mission. What I did was pretty brutal. I know just how it must have been. I gave the note to the baker's delivery boy, Henri. He must have driven the dilapidated old truck through those majestic iron gates of the Chateau Breton, 12 miles south of Paris. Circled the huge house and come to a stop at the servants' entrance. And perhaps it was Muriel herself, Celeste's personal maid, who answered the door.
1: Pour mademoiselle.
2: Merci, monsieur. Pour vous, monsieur.
1: Merci, madame.
0: And then Muriel began that long climb up to Celeste's room. Three flights of marble stairs and then down the carpeted corridor to the fourth door on the right-hand side. Celeste was probably reading. She always was in those days. It was a way of passing time while she waited for some word from my friend, Paul Blanchard.
2: A message, mademoiselle.
3: A message? From you, Marielle?
2: I do not know. It was all so mysterious. A baker's truck was at the door, and a boy...
3: Never mind. Give it to me.
2: Voila, mademoiselle.
3: Who did I write to?
2: Mademoiselle, it is not from the man. Dread.
3: Oh, mon Dieu.
2: But then it is.
3: It is Paul. Oh, my Paul, he is here
2: in Paris.
3: He is waiting for me in the cafe in Montparnasse. Oh, le bon Dieu. I was afraid he was dead.
0: That's how it must have been. And all the while, I sat in a dingy little room in the back of the Café de Trois Chars, drinking cognac, feeling like a dog, waiting. I waited about an hour, and then...
3: Paul! Oh, Paul!
0: Mademoiselle Breton?
3: Oh, you're not Paul.
0: No.
3: Where is he?
0: Now, mademoiselle, I was a friend of Paul Blanchard.
3: But where is he? Where is Paul?
0: Mademoiselle...
3: Answer me.
0: Very well. Paul is dead. Like I say, it was brutal. But is there any way of saying it that isn't brutal? She tottered toward the table and then slumped into a chair.
3: Dead.
0: Her face was deathly white. And yet it was still the loveliest face I'd ever seen.
3: But this note, it is Paul's handwriting.
0: Well, a forgery, mademoiselle. The OSS is well equipped to forge any man's handwriting.
3: The OSS? Oh, I begin to understand. You are a...
0: Lieutenant Martin Ingalls, Morale Office, OSS.
3: And you deliberately told...
0: That's right. I had to see you, but I couldn't come to the chateau. And I knew you wouldn't ignore a note like that.
3: I see. I will aid you for this, Lieutenant, as long as I...
0: That'll be rather awkward, considering our future relationship.
3: We shall have no future relationship, you and I.
0: I think we will. I've come to Paris to take Paul's place.
3: Take his place?
0: Yes, as your fiancé. At first, that is. And then... later, as your husband. She sat down again, slowly, and listened in stony silence as I told her how I'd met her fiancé in North Africa. I told her how he described me, and then how he described their swift, frenzied courtship in Geneva just before Paul joined the Free French Forces. Then I told her how he died.
3: Paul loved France.
0: Yes. And he told me once that you loved her, too. And that's why I'm sure you won't refuse to make your own sacrifice for her.
3: And that is what, monsieur?
0: Allowing me to pose as Paul. Letting everyone think I'm the man you met in Switzerland.
3: How do you know you could pose as Paul? As someone who might not recognize you?
0: The OSS has made sure that we'll be perfectly safe. You see, Paul's father was a government official in Madagascar for 20 years before the war. Paul visited France only once, and that was the age of 8. And from that age until he met you in Switzerland, he hadn't set foot in Europe. So you see, no one would know the difference.
3: I would know it.
0: Of course. That would be your sacrifice.
3: And how would France benefit by my suffering?
0: I couldn't blame her for putting it like that, but I wasn't exactly flattered. I tried to explain my mission. D-Day was 6 months behind us, and most of France had been liberated. But now there was Bastogne, the Battle of the Bulge, von Rundstedt's big offensive. And black warfare is a game two can play. Morale, or the lack of it, can help decide the war. The OSS knew that. And so did the Nazis. And that's why there are German agents floating around Paris, doing their best to plant seeds of doubt and to destroy Allied morale.
3: Nazis here in Paris? But how is it they are not caught?
0: Well, that's my job. It's not going to be easy because most of them are in GI uniforms.
3: Impossible.
0: Why? We send agents behind German lines. They send them behind ours. Black warfare was Hitler's first great weapon. Why do you think Poland, the Low Countries, yes, even France collapsed so fast in 1940? Because the Nazis had agents behind the lines. Fifth columnists. Doing the same thing then that they're doing now.
3: But that was in 1940.
0: The war isn't over yet, mademoiselle. Far from it. And the longer these Nazi agents operate in Paris, the longer the war is going to last. Now, that's why it's important that the OSS smoke them out and fast.
3: But I do not see why it should be necessary for you to...
0: To become your husband? Well, because then I'd be the master of Chateau Breton. And what could be more natural for a wealthy Frenchman and his wife out of gratitude to the Americans than to throw open their home to lonely GIs in Paris?
3: Oh, you mean...
0: Parties, me? Mademoiselle. Cocktail parties, dinners, dances, whatever might attract the GIs.
3: And the German agents, n'est ce pas?
0: Right. It's at affairs like that they do their work. They spread rumors and lies, stir up dissension. And it wouldn't take me long to spot them.
3: It is a very clever scheme, Lieutenant. There is only one thing wrong with it. I do not care to be your wife.
0: It would be a strictly impersonal arrangement. And just as soon as my job is done...
3: No. It is out of the question.
0: Very well, mademoiselle. I'm sorry Paul was wrong.
3: Wrong?
0: About you. That was another dirty trick, playing on her memory of Paul, her love for him. But it worked. In a half hour, we were engaged.
4: Do you, Céleste Breton, take this man to be your lawful wedded husband?
3: I do.
4: And do you, Paul Blanchard, take this woman to be your...
0: Not one of the Paris blue bloods who crowded into the church suspected that the headquarters colonel wasn't really a minister. And I guess I was the only one who wished he were. After the ceremony, Celeste and I drove out to the chateau and settled down to... housekeeping.
3: Yes? Who is he?
0: Your husband.
3: Well, what is it you want, Lieutenant?
0: Well, I just got back from the USO. I announced our first open house for Saturday. Looks like we're going to have quite a mob.
3: We should be ready for them.
0: You don't mind my stepping in? We can talk about it.
3: But we just did talk about it, no?
0: Yeah, I guess we did.
3: Then good night, Lieutenant.
0: And that was married life at the Chateau Gautran. It's a good thing our series of parties did start then. It took my mind off other things. It looked like every Joe in the European theater attended those parties. The champagne flowed, the canapes vanished. Each clam bake was a bigger success than the one before. Except I didn't spot any nappy agents. Yes, there were plenty of rumors, sure. That's one thing an army always has plenty of.
5: I tell you, I hear we're getting our brains beat out at Bestone. This man's war ain't over yet, pal. The guy was telling me the other day how the brass snafu things at Cambrai.
6: Like a guy was saying the other day, if Hitler wants to negotiate, well, let's negotiate and get it over with so we can go home.
7: I heard Hitler's got a secret weapon. Bacteriological stuff. He's just waiting for the right time to use it.
0: If I'd arrested every guy I heard repeating a rumor, I'd have had half the GIs in Paris in the clink. The guy I was looking for was a guy who did all the talking the other day. I knew he was one of the guys lounging in the living room or sprawled on the patio or loafing in the gardens. Yes, but which one? For several days, I didn't get anywhere. And then I noticed Corporal Alan Chester. I might never have paid any attention to him if he hadn't paid so much attention to Celeste. Every time I looked up, they had their heads together, and Celeste was smiling. And the time I found them sitting on a bench in the garden, she was actually laughing.
3: Oh, hello, Paul.
0: Well, if it was a good story, you're going to have to tell it again, Corporal.
3: It was a very good story. You have met my husband, haven't you, Alan? This is Corporal Chester, Paul.
7: We've met so many times, it's getting embarrassing. I've already apologized to your wife, monsieur, for wearing out my welcome.
0: No apologies necessary.
7: My only excuse is I can't stay away. Your chateau is the first place I've felt at ease since I left home.
0: Where is home, Corporal?
7: Lafayette, Indiana.
0: Lafayette? Well, an American town with a great French name.
7: That's right. Maybe that's why I feel like I found a second home right here, 20 kilometers from Paris.
0: It wasn't much to go on. Just the word that didn't ring quite true. I took Celeste aside and asked her about it.
3: Alan Chester? You think he might be... Oh, you are a fool, Lieutenant.
0: Maybe. But I still want to know why you said kilometers. In Indiana, they say miles.
3: Perhaps if I told you he was a Harvard graduate.
0: They say miles at Harvard, too. Only Europeans say kilometers.
3: C'est ça. And because of that, you suspect him of being a Nazi agent. Absurd. He is the most charming of all the men who have come here.
0: I noticed you thought so.
3: Did you, Lieutenant? Then maybe that is the reason you suspect him.
0: I admitted she might have something there. I admitted it to myself, that is. Not to Celeste. An hour later, a jeep with four GIs in it rolled through the gates of the chateau, and one of the GIs was Corporal Alan Chester. And 30 seconds later, I was behind the wheel of Celeste's little Jaguar, following the jeep. Dust was falling, and the road to Paris was lined with traffic, and it wasn't too hard to keep a few cars behind the jeep, seeing without being seen. In town, the jeep pulled up in front of a cafe on the Boulevard Saint-Germain, and Corporal Chester climbed out and waved goodbye to the other three. Luckily, it was a gloomy joint. He walked straight across the dance floor. I hugged the walls and moved in the same direction. He didn't stop at the bar. He didn't sit down at a table. He headed straight for a back door. He opened it, and he went out. I gave him 10 seconds. Then I went out the back door, too. It was an alley, and as dark as only a Paris alley can be. So dark, I thought there was only one guy leaning against the building.
7: Pardon, monsieur. Est-ce que vous avez un cigarette?
0: I dug into my pocket for a cigarette. That's when I knew that there were two guys. I whirled around. The second one was standing behind me, and there was something in his hand that looked like a blackjack. My fist shot out quick and connected. But number one was on me then with a hold that hurt. I broke away, and I let him have it. That's when I found out what it was the other man held that looked like a blackjack. It was a blackjack. I hit the cobblestone. The moment I saw number two standing over me and heard a girl singing far away. And I didn't see or hear anything more for a long time. It was dawn when I climbed up to the third floor of the chateau. If Celeste was sleeping, she woke up plenty fast. And if she had to get into that shimmery house coat she wore, she must have done it in record time.
3: Get in out. Mon Dieu, you look terrible.
0: I didn't tell her that she looked wonderful. I didn't ask her if I could come in either. I just walked past her and I sat down on the van. I told her what had happened in the alley off the Boulevard Saint-Germain. But all the time I talked, I was thinking of something else. That we were alone. That she was very beautiful.
3: And so now, of course, you are quite certain that Colonel Chester is a German agent.
0: Well, that's how it adds up, doesn't it?
3: Perhaps I am not so good at figures. These men may have been thieves. They took your money, n'est-ce pas?
0: Well, that doesn't prove anything. Well, that could have been a cover-up.
3: But why would Corporal Chester have wanted you beaten up?
0: Well, to stop me from tailing him. Now, that cafe may be a regular hangout, and his boys may hang around outside to take care of any shadows who show up.
3: Oh, then you think he did not know you were following him tonight, huh?
0: Well, his boys may have reported that they slugged a guy in the alley, but well, they can't be sure who I was, or well, even that I was tailing him.
3: I see.
0: I look that funny?
3: No. I am just thinking what a fool you are, Lieutenant.
0: Strange. I was thinking the same thing myself.
3: What do you mean?
0: A man who has a wife as lovely as you doesn't even kiss her. He is a fool, isn't he?
3: He would be even more of a fool if he tried. Have you forgotten that bargain? A strictly impersonal relationship, you said.
0: I said it when you said you'd be loyal to Paul Blanchard's memory.
3: Then am I not being loyal?
0: I don't know. But the way you smiled at Alan Chester wouldn't suggest you are.
3: Oh. You do not like the way I smile at him, huh?
0: I don't like it at all.
3: Then, naturally, you would not wish me to accept this invitation.
0: What invitation?
3: That is why I call you a fool, Lieutenant. You think Alan hires men to keep anyone from finding out where he is staying. Why, then, is he so careless with me? Why does he invite me to his room?
0: Why, is that...
3: Oh, of course, if I went, I could tell you where he is staying. Perhaps I could tell you a great deal more. If he's a Nazi agent, I would surely find it out. Oh, but... You do not want me to go.
0: You're to go, whether I want it or not.
3: Oh, noble you are, Lieutenant.
0: So she kept her date with Corporal Alan Chester, and I paced the rooms of the chateau and waited for her. And suffered. It was dawn when she got back.
7: Well, let's have the report.
3: Personal one, Lieutenant, or the impersonal one?
0: The impersonal one is the only one that concerns me.
3: Maybe. Well, I found out nothing. And I am more certain than ever that there is nothing to find out.
0: Okay. Thank you. Well, maybe you'll try again some other night.
3: Tomorrow night. It is all arranged.
0: I see.
3: And I will give you the personal report too, Lieutenant, even though it does not concern you. I had a lovely time.
0: It was the next night when I began to suspect her. I suppose I started even before she came home. I tried to look at things straight, and I asked myself if I were being taken for a ride. She walked in an hour later.
3: You are wasting precious time, Lieutenant. I still think Alan is just what he says he is, an American soldier on detached service in Paris. I have seen his orders.
0: Well, orders can be faked.
3: Ah, c'est ça. Then, if you are still suspicious, I will keep another date with him. Tomorrow night.
0: I decided there better be three of us on that date. She told me the name of his hotel, an old and honorable one, in the Rue de Vaugirard. I slipped into its musty lobby early the next morning. An old man with bushy brows and a faintly familiar face eyed me as I approached the desk. I told him I was Paul Blanchard, the master of Chateau Breton.
8: If you say you are Paul Blanchard, monsieur, then you are Paul Blanchard.
0: Any reason to suppose I'm not?
8: Me no, monsieur. None at all. Just as there was no reason during the resistance to suppose that you were an OSS agent.
0: I remembered him then. He'd been in a marquee unit I'd worked with on a mission before D-Day. He was Pierre Salon, a patriot. It was a break, and I knew that I was safe. Safe enough to tell him as much as necessary.
8: It shall be done, Lieutenant. This Corporal Chester is in room 613. Room 612 will be vacant all evening. Here is the key to it, Lieutenant. The door between the two rooms will be unlocked. And fortunately, the walls are paper thin.
0: 5 minutes after Celeste had left that night, I was on the road to Paris. At the hotel, I went straight to room 612, let myself in. It was empty. Pitch black. There was no sound from 613. Celeste and Corporal Chester had probably gone to a cafe first. It might be a long wait. It was a long wait. And a hot one. The windows were closed. The room was stuffy. I stood there in the blackness and the sweat poured down my face. And the minutes ticked by. Then, at last, the door to 613 opened. I pressed my ear against the wall.
9: Oh, at last.
0: Pierre was right about that wall. It was paper thin.
9: I thought we'd never get up here, darling. I could kiss you. I've been wanting to kiss you all evening.
3: Oh, Ellen.
0: The sweat was rolling down my face harder than ever.
9: I don't see how I'm ever going to be able to leave you, Celeste.
3: This is really our last meeting.
9: I'm leaving Paris tomorrow morning.
3: It is very hard to see. Alan.
9: Yeah?
3: If I were not married, if Paul were not really my husband.
9: What's the use of saying it? He is your husband.
3: But what if I tell you he is not? What if I confess it is all a sham and mockery?
0: I wasn't sweating anymore. Now I was so cold, I shivered.
9: I don't understand, Celeste. You mean he's only pretending to be your husband?
3: Marie, only pretending.
9: But why?
3: In order to trap you. He is an American, an officer in the OSS. He thinks you are an SS agent.
0: The butt of my revolver was cold, too. My hand squeezed tight around it.
9: Is this true, Celeste? He actually thinks I'm a German?
3: Yes. And I think so, too. I know you are.
9: Celeste.
3: But I don't care. I would not have told you my secret if I did. I love you.
9: How long would you go on loving me? If I were an enemy of France.
3: What is France to me? What is any country to any woman? I would love you no matter what you are.
9: All right, Celeste. You're right. I'm a member of the intelligence service of the Third Reich.
0: I twisted the knob, jerked open the door, and stepped into room 613.
3: Lieutenant.
9: Thank you for selling me out, mademoiselle. If you weren't a traitor, I might never have been sure about Corporal Chester.
0: With the lamp on the table, the only light in the room, and it stood behind him. As I spoke, a swift movement of his arm sent a crashing to the floor. Now there was darkness again enveloping all three of us. We all moved. We changed our position swiftly, silently. None of us could speak without tipping off where we were. Neither Chester nor I could fire for fear of missing. So we circled the room. We waited for our eyes to grow accustomed to the dark. And then, he must have thought he saw me. He missed me. The bullet struck something near the door. But the flash of his gun was all I needed. I fired. And then on the third shot... until old Pierre Chalon opened the door and light from the hall flooded the room. But I saw what the late Corporal Chester's bullet had hit. He'd mistaken Celeste for me. She lay dead where she had dropped.
8: C'est dommage, Lieutenant. C'est dommage. In this war, even the innocent must die.
0: The innocent? She was a traitor, Pierre.
8: No, Lieutenant.
0: She deserved to die just as much as that rat over there.
8: But if that is so, then I should not have told her, Lieutenant. I am sorry.
0: You told her what?
8: She passed by the desk. I thought she was working with you. You did not.
0: Yes, but what did you say to her?
8: I said, all is well, mademoiselle.
0: What?
8: The lieutenant has arrived. He is in room 612.
0: Good Lord. And she knew all the time. And the only possible reason why she would have told him who I was to persuade him to confess who he was. She'd have been crazy to say what she did otherwise, knowing that I was listening.
8: Then she did not betray you.
0: No, Pierre. No, she didn't betray me.
8: Perhaps it was you she loved then, Lieutenant.
0: No, Pierre. It was France you loved. The rest was easy. In Corporal Chester's room, he found a list of names and code. We broke the code before dawn the next morning. And by that night, we had every Nazi agent in GI uniform corralled.
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12: Heard in tonight's Cloak and Dagger adventure as Lieutenant Ingalls was Chuck Webster, Celeste, Alice Frost, Corporal Alan Chester, Joseph Julian. Others were Carl Weber, Evelyn Juster, Jerry Jarrett, Louis Sorin, Horace Bram, and Anna Karen. 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
1: Thank you, Bob Warren. 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His script is titled Weather Ahead and stars Joe DeSantis as Luke Kaplan. Most of you will remember Joe DeSantis for his remarkable performance some time ago in the Playhouse in a story called The Promise. Since that time, he has been making movies, and we're very happy to welcome him back to our show. Assisting him are Robert Clark and Donald Curtis, two extremely talented young actors whom we know you will want to hear again soon. Here, then, is Joe DeSantis in Weather Ahead by William Devlin, Attraction 29 on Radio City Playhouse.

0: Catlin. I'm really a pretty kind sort of a Joe. The only thing wrong with me is my wife. She killed a man. I was in charge of the Regency Airlines emergency landing field near San Jose, Guatemala. It was a pretty out-of-the-way place, but that was all right with me. It was pretty wet, too. Once the rainy season starts down there, that's it. Irv Corella was my assistant. One of those wonderful, rare-type guys that... Well, we got along fine. We spent most of our time in the flight control tower, looking out over the scrubby little field. There was just us and a few native maintenance men. The tower got kind of tiresome. It was about 12 feet square, rough wood, glass around the sides, a radio transmitter, a couple of microphones, typewriter. Nothing very elaborate. And it rained and rained and rained. Irv was kind of funny about the rain. He liked it.
1: Luke, wonderful, isn't it?
0: What's wonderful?
1: The rain. Cool and clean and wonderful.
0: Yeah.
1: I always feel good when the rainy season starts.
0: There'll be 6 inches of water on that field in a week, and you're happy.
1: So the old shack will be washed away. What do we care?
0: Not much.
1: Now we can start drinking. No more flights in here for 3 months. Oh, you loving little raindrops, you.
0: And in a week, we'll be going nuts.
1: Not me. I don't care if we never see another plane.
0: Well, that's what you said last year.
1: Give me the rainy season every time. It's sack weather, kiddo. Sack weather.
0: How much sleep can a guy get?
1: What's the matter with you, Luke? I thought you were looking forward to it.
0: Well, I was. Now that it's here, I hate it.
1: Aren't you getting a bit temperamental?
0: Maybe.
1: Boy. Really coming down.
0: Another 3 or 4 hours and that field would be a swimming pool.
1: Yeah. Good night. I'll be glad to get away from here. You know, I thought this hitch would never end. Mind you, I'm not complaining. I don't mind the rain the way you do, but give me a job at Idlewater LaGuardia. Oh, brother.
2: 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C-428 calling San Jose Tower. Over.
1: That pilot must be off his nut. What's he calling us for?
0: Mm-hmm.
1: San Jose Tower calling C-428. San Jose Tower calling C-428. Over.
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0: You don't have to request it. He's got it.
1: Tell C-428, this field is closed. Repeat, this field is closed.
0: Tell him to come back next year when the plumbing's fixed.
1: San Jose Tower calling C-428. What's your destination? Over.
2: 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Why are you closed?
1: Can you see storms to the south of you?
2: Yes. To the southeast, it looks heavy.
1: Ceiling here is zero. Visibility zero. 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Field still dry, but soaking fast. Suggest you fly over mountains and try Guatemala City. Over.
2: C-428 calling San Jose Tower. Roger. Out.
1: Well, guess we got rid of him. Now, before we so rudely interrupted, I was a big shot at LaGuardia or Idlewild. Oh, brother, am I going to have fun in New York? Just 3 more months down here and then, boom, I'm gone. Just like that, I'm gone.
0: Be quite a change for you, Irv. After 2 years in this wilderness, you won't know how to act.
1: I'll learn. What if the boss got someone to take my place?
0: Probably.
1: Yeah. Shanghai'd some poor dope the way he did me. There I was like a sparrow enjoying New York life. He comes along with his fancy talk about the romantic tropics. Boy, are they romantic.
0: Well, I'll be sorry to see you leave her.
1: Look, Jungle Jim, I'll be so glad to see your ugly puss for the last time. Yeah, I'll miss you, Luke.
0: Thanks.
1: Luke.
0: Yeah?
1: Luke, why are you staying? Why don't you get out?
0: I'm not planning to see New York again.
1: Luke, for 2 years, you've been on the verge of spilling the whole story to me. I know there's something funny. I know something about your wife and... Well, it's none of my business.
0: It isn't that I don't trust you, Irv. It's just...
1: Well, you talked a bit once when you're tight.
0: I did?
1: Yeah.
0: What did I say?
1: Not much. I don't know about your wife, that's all. I know she knocked off some guy.
0: Well, forget it.
1: Okay.
0: Just forget it.
1: Nobody blames you for getting drunk.
0: That's fine.
1: Why don't you tell me, Luke? I'm the guy that's been your pal for 2 years.
2: C-428 calling San Jose Tower. C-428 calling San Jose Tower. Over.
1: I thought we'd gotten rid of Superman here. San Jose Tower calling C-428. San Jose Tower calling C-428. Over.
2: San Jose, have developed roughness in one engine. Can't get altitude for the mountains. Over.
0: Tell them to try to pass.
1: Yeah. C-428, there's a pass through the mountains if it isn't closed in with weather. It's on your map. Suggest you try it. Over.
2: Roger, San Jose. Thanks. Out.
0: Irv. What else did I say?
1: When?
0: When I was drunk.
1: Oh, your name isn't Kaplan. It's Duncan. Luke Duncan.
0: Yeah?
1: Well, you asked me.
0: Go on.
1: Well, some guy named Anderson's looking for you. Has been for at least 4 years.
0: Go on.
1: They want you for murder. He's an FBI boy.
0: I must have been very drunk.
1: Yeah, you were.
0: Can you help?
1: Maybe a little.
0: What else did I say?
1: Well, I gathered you married the wrong gal.
0: Yeah. Yeah, I did. Irv, I saw her shoot a guy. I saw her stand there with a faint, sweet smile on her face and shoot a guy. You got a cigarette?
1: Yeah, yeah.
0: Thanks. Sometimes at night I dream about it. I can see her pulling the trigger, standing there smiling while this guy topples over and starts to bleed all over the broad room. That's my wife, Irv. I didn't know her for very long before we were married. I just fell. Fell hard. You've never had that happen to you, have you, Irv?
1: No.
0: Swell at the beginning, then when you discover she knows some pretty shady characters, does a little dope peddling on the side. You start finding out one thing after another that... Well, that convinces you once and for all that you married her. That's pretty hard to take.
1: Yeah, I guess it is.
0: When I saw the way she... Oh, what's the use of talking about it?
1: Go on, Luke, go on. It'll do you good to talk about it.
0: She framed me at the trial. She and the hired toughs framed me for this murder rap. They sent me to Sing Sing. I got out. Me and 8 other guys made a break and managed to pull it off. They caught 6 of the others. I got away. I've been here ever since.
1: Oh, but surely, Luke, there's some way of proving that... Well, that you didn't do it. You can't hide out in this hole all your life. Look, I got a little money, Luke.
0: There's no use starting anything. Thanks for the offer, but there's no use.
1: But maybe I could help. I could try to find out...
0: No. No letters, nothing. They can trace the spit on the flap of an envelope. I'm not taking any chances. I'm alive and safe and I'm fine. Just fine.
1: But, Luke, you can't stay here forever. It isn't so bad when you're 30, but you'll live to be 60.
0: If I stay here.
1: Oh, I think it's crazy. Absolutely crazy.
0: It's a strange thing. The way you feel when you tried for a murder you didn't have anything to do with. It's real strange when you sit there and watch your wife weeping. Sighing sometimes. The way she sighed when she killed a slug. And when they sentence you, it isn't strange anymore. It's a nightmare. You get all tied up with hate and fear and... mostly hate.
1: Gee, Luke, I kind of wish I wasn't leaving. You may draw some jerk down here that'll get on your nerves and drive you out of your mind.
0: Yeah.
2: 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Come in, Tower. Over.
1: San Jose Tower calling C-428. Over.
2: Can't find that pass. Weather. What now?
0: They better turn around. They can't come in here. That's a cinch.
1: Yeah. C-428, you better turn around and go back to Tawantepec. Over.
2: We'll check engine and gas supply. Out.
0: Hey, that sounds like trouble. Better alert the crash truck.
1: Oh, it serves them right. Bothering us when we were having a real interesting conversation.
0: I don't think we ever had a conversation. Did we, Ernst?
1: Maybe not. No. That's the way you want it.
0: I'm nuts.
1: What?
0: Siren, don't work.
1: Oh, it never works when you need it. Must be the rain.
0: I'll go fix it. Only take a second.
1: Okay.
0: Get a clearance on them while we're waiting. I don't understand why we don't have one anyway.
1: Right.
0: San Jose Tower calling C-428. Come in, C-428. Over.
2: C-428 calling San Jose Tower. Come in.
0: We have no clearance on you, C-428. Give me particulars.
2: Roger. 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
2: Left Washington, D.C. Thursday. Brownsville, Texas. Through Veracruz. The Wantabec to San Jose. Pilot Brown. Joseph Brown. Co-pilot Lewis. John T. One passenger. Anderson. Robert H. Destination.
0: Hey, C-428, you were cut off. C-428. San Jose Tower calling C-428. Come in, please. Over.
2: Hello, San Jose Tower. Never mind. Scratch passenger name. Out.
0: Scratch passenger? That guy crazy. Hey. Anderson. Anderson. Holy suffering cow.
1: Boy, it sure is wet out. Siren's okay.
0: Huh?
1: The siren. Try it.
0: Oh, yeah, sure.
1: That does it. Get the clearance?
0: Yeah.
1: Well, did you or didn't you?
0: Yeah, I got it.
1: What's the matter?
0: Nothing.
1: What are you looking like that for?
0: Luke, tell me. This guy. Well, it's been quite a while since the killing.
1: Just skip it.
0: Well, yeah, but do you think this guy's still after you? I mean, maybe he's dead now or retired or something.
1: His kind don't die. And he'll never retire until he's found me.
0: What's his full name, remember?
1: Remember? I can see it all over. In cloud formations. In the jungle. Vines spelling it out. And there's a group of trees out there that spell his initials. R-H-A. Anderson. Robert Haller Anderson.
0: Yeah, that's what I thought. He's on that plane.
1: He's what?
0: He's on that plane. The pilot let it slip and then tried to cover up.
1: You see that clearance?
0: Well, I guess that's why we didn't get a regular clearance.
1: Anderson. Robert H.
0: Maybe it's a coincidence. Maybe it isn't him at all.
1: When you find Robert Anderson and me in an out-of-weight joint like this, it's not coincidence.
2: 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Come in, Tower. Over.
0: San Jose Tower calling C-428. Come in. Over.
2: Running out of gas, Tower. Not enough to go back to Tehuantepec. How about Tapachula? Over.
0: Tapachula's under repair. You need a helicopter. Now stand by, C-428. We'll call back. Out. Luke, you're crazy. Breaking out of prison is like signing a confession.
1: Nuts. They dust off the chair every day waiting for me to come back.
0: I don't believe it. I just don't believe they convict innocent people of murder.
1: You don't, huh?
0: No, not in this day and age. The courts don't work that way.
1: You haven't been around much, have you?
0: Well, I...
1: You're a kid. 25, aren't you?
0: You know I'm 25.
1: Well, I'm 35. And I'm telling you it happens all the time. Maybe it's not so tough to take if you know you're guilty and they throw the book at you. But when you didn't do anything, and they sew you up on a tight little web of circumstantial evidence, when your wife lies and her friends lie, and finally the jury says you're guilty of murder in the first degree, then you start going crazy. You decide the whole world's against you.
0: I got to call that pilot.
1: Irv, I'm not taking any chances, not anymore.
0: But couldn't you appeal? With a real smart lawyer, you'd be able to do
1: something. I did appeal. We lost. I'm not going back and risk the chair for a murder I didn't have anything to do with. I'm just not going back.
0: What are you going to do?
1: I don't know.
0: Take to the jungle?
1: I don't know. I don't know what I'll do. They just can't land here, that's all. They can't land.
0: They may have to land.
1: Then let them bail out.
0: And we spend 5 weeks looking for them in the jungle and then find them all shrunken and ugly? Luke, they've got to come in here.
1: No.
0: Yes, Luke, I've got to bring them in. If they want to land, I've got to try and bring them in.
1: We haven't the equipment. We can't. It's impossible.
0: San Jose Tower calling C-428. Come in, C-428. Over.
2: C-428 calling San Jose Tower. Come in, Tower.
0: Weather here very bad. If you want to try an instrument landing, we'll do all we can to line you up with the runway.
2: Tower, that sounds risky to me. We can cruise economically for 30 minutes. How long will the rain last?
1: Listen to him.
0: The rain's here to stay. If you hit your tail to a cloud and hang on for around 6 weeks, it might break for 5 minutes. That's the score.
2: Okay, Tower. We'll pass as close to your field as we can at about 500 feet. Contact is there.
0: Roger, C-428, out.
1: Irv, they're not coming in.
0: Don't talk like that, Luke.
1: Well, look at it out there.
0: Well, if the pilot's real good, are you afraid?
1: Yes, sir. Yes, I am.
0: Listen,
1: You know the natives around here well enough to hide out in the jungle till they give up and go away.
3: I've been hiding for 4 years.
1: And you can hide for 2 weeks in the jungle.
3: No!
1: I'm sorry, Luke. There's nothing else to do. That pilot will get down. I just got a feeling he'll make it fine.
3: I've got a feeling he won't.
1: When you talk like that, it makes me nervous.
3: Does it?
1: Yeah. Yeah, it does.
3: So Anderson finally caught up with me, huh? It's taken him 4 years, but he finally found me. Buried in his godforsaken hole, and he's found me. Well, maybe that's good. Maybe that's just dandy.
2: 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C-428 calling San Jose Tower. Over.
1: San Jose Tower calling C-428. Come in. Over.
2: I just entered storm. On instruments now. 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Request altimeter setting. Over.
1: Altimeter setting reads 29.85. I say again. 29.85.
2: 29.85.
1: That is Roger. Out.
3: Hear anything?
1: No.
3: Wait a minute. Quiet. Stinking lousy rain. Listen.
1: That's it.
3: They'll never make it. It's suicide. No pilot on Earth can bring a plane down in that. Not on this field.
1: What if they do make it?
3: You want to bet?
1: Listen. He's right on the beam. San Jose Tower calling C-428. What is compass heading?
2: Compass heading 180.
1: He's pretty hot, Luke.
3: He'll never make it. Never.
1: C-428, make left turn and take heading 320.
2: Left turn 320. Over.
1: Roger. Out.
3: They're not gonna make it.
1: Luke.
3: Well, what do you want me to say? Come on in and get me? Come on in and take me back and burn me? What am I supposed to do? Rush out and say hello? Glad to see you here. Here I am. Let's go.
1: If Anderson doesn't get in, they'll send in some other guy.
3: It'll be another problem at another time.
1: There are two pilots on that plane, Luke. Maybe with families.
3: So they should have stayed home.
1: Luke, you're not that kind of a guy.
3: He's turned. You can hardly hear him.
1: San Jose Tower to C-428. Let down to about 50 feet. Keep heading.
2: 50. I say again, 50. 50 feet. Keep heading.
3: 50's too low.
1: He's letting down.
3: One engine sounds bad.
1: You see anything?
3: You kidding?
1: Well, we should see him in a second or two.
3: We'll never see him. We'll never see any of them. They'll never make it. Never.
1: Where the heck is he?
3: Never, never make it. Never.
1: Up, up, up. We're climbing out, up. Holy suffering cow.
2: Hello, Tower. Aren't we too close?
1: Too close. By inches. Try again. More to right.
3: They're not coming in, Irv.
1: Luke, that pilot's hot. He didn't miss that runway by much. I think you'll make it next time. That sort of puts the odds against you.
3: So
1: what'd you say? You want to beat it? I'll look you up later. I don't want to go home anyway.
3: No. I'm tired of seeing his name everywhere I look and everywhere I don't look.
1: But, Luke, they're going to come in next time. That pilot's hot.
3: No, they're not coming in.
1: Luke.
3: I'll take over.
1: Listen, Luke, I'll help you. I'll run away with you. But if you're thinking what I think you're thinking. Luke, it's wholesale murder. You can't do it. I won't let you do it.
3: Give me that microphone.
1: No.
3: I'm in charge here. Give me that microphone.
1: Luke, please, don't be crazy.
3: If you don't get out of that chair, I'll kill you.
1: Luke, put that gun down. Good Lord, man, have you lost your mind?

0: Nice day if it doesn't rain.
1: Don't take it out on all of them. You're not a murderer.
0: Anderson thinks I am. So I've decided not to disappoint him.
2: Tower. Hello, Tower. I'm receiving you. C-428 calling San Jose Tower. Come in, Tower. Over.
0: You're in line with the runway as far as we can tell.
2: Roger, Tower.
1: He's not in line.
0: He's in line, but he's too high.
1: Oh, dear God in heaven, do you know what you're doing? Get over there, Irv.
0: I'm doing this. Now sit down. Maybe this is the wrong way, but it's the way I'm doing it. And if you want to argue, there's six bullets on my side. Now sit down.
1: But they're too high, Lou. They'll all be killed. If he levels off at that altitude, they'll all be killed.
0: That's what I'm counting on.
1: Not three people.
0: That's too bad.
2: Instructions, please, Tower. About to make another run. Putting wing lights on.
1: He's got it lined up this time, Luke. Luke, he's too high. Tell him to let down, Luke. Tell him to let down. Luke, you can't do this.
0: I'm not going back, see? I'm not going back. They think I killed a guy. If I go back, I'll burn. They can only do that to you once. So whether I kill one guy or 30, it doesn't make any difference. I'm not going back, please.
2: Tower, where are you? Am I in line? Instructions, please, Tower. Am I in line?
1: Answer him, Luke.
0: No! Luke, for 4 years I've dodged this guy. Every time I get on a boat, a train, every time I stir out of this stinking, rotten tower, I wonder if Anderson's going to pop out of the jungle at me.
1: Luke, please don't do that.
0: Every time I see a big man with a gray hat, there's a quick clutch at my guts. And the sweat comes out of my neck. For 4 years I've been afraid to stir out of this lousy jungle. Do you know what that feels like, Irv, do you?
1: You've been through a lot, Irv, but you can't do this. This is more than just one guy, Luke. This is...
0: For 4 years, I've been afraid of Robert Hall or Anderson. And now I've got him. I know just exactly where he is and what I've got to do. A few feet too low, and who's to know it's my fault?
1: Irv, if you get out of that chair, I'll kill you. God in heaven, Luke, you don't know what you're saying. You don't know what you're doing. You...
2: Tower, C-428 calling San Jose Tower. I'm receiving you. We'll take another run. Instructions, please.
1: Tell him to let down, Luke. You've got to tell him.
0: I said if you get out of that chair, I'll kill you.
1: Then you'll have to kill me.
0: I mean it, Irv. I'll kill you.
1: I'm going to pick up that microphone and call that pilot. You want to shoot? Go ahead. If you yell all through, go ahead.
2: Tower, instructions, please. What are you guys doing?
1: In that microphone. Luke, you're crazy. You can't do the hand, huh?
0: I'll shoot, Irv. I mean it.
1: You're afraid to shoot him, because you're yellow. Yellow?
0: You asked for it. I didn't want to hit you with the gun, Irv. But I'm not going back. Now stay there, see? Just stay where you are, because if you get up, I'll let you have it for keeps.
2: Tower, for God's sake, help me. Instructions, please. Come in, Tower.
0: You're going to crash. That's what you can do. Bring it in. Let's see you bring it in.
1: You'll pay for this, Luke. Even if they never get you, you'll pay for this. For years and years and years. You'll never know that you just sat there and sat there and let three people die.
0: Let them die.
2: Tower, not receiving you. Tower, please answer me.
1: Luke, this isn't you. The weeks and weeks of heat, the jungle, now rain.
0: You're sick, Luke. You don't know what you're doing. Please, Luke, for the love of Almighty God,
1: Shut up. Don't do this.
0: Shut up!
2: C-428 calling San Jose Tower. Where's your engine tower? One engine dead completely. Altitude 600 feet. We'll circle tower once more. Then try crash landing. Cannot locate Beals. Please answer me. Please, talk me in. Tower, please talk me in. We're desperate. Tower, over.
1: They'll be killed, Luke. The three of them. They'll never make it if you don't talk them in. Luke, you're still all right. You didn't kill that guy back in the States, but this is murder, Luke. Three guys, and you're killing me. I'll never leave you. You'll see, always see that plane. It'll crash out there. It'll be plain. They'll burn the soul out of you no matter where you are. The jungle's the ocean. Even you look, you'll see that plane in flames. It'll burn your guts out for the rest of your life, and I hope you live to be 100.
0: I'm not going back. I'm not going back.
2: Tower, this is our last chance. Please, talk me in. Please. We're letting down now. Please, talk me in. Are you guys trying to kill us?

0: Let's have a look. Go on. Tell him you're a murderer.
1: San Jose Tower, calling C-428. All right, C-428. Turn on your landing lights. Yeah. We see you, C-428. Drop it. Drop it. More. More, that's it. All right, now start the level off. Down. A little more. Hold it. Easy. Okay, drop it. That's it. Down. You're on. You're in, C-428. You're in. You're in. You're okay.

0: I'm glad you did. You can fight this thing. You're innocent.
1: Yeah. Yeah, I'm innocent. Nobody will believe me. Get up off the floor.
0: You won't be sorry, Luke. You won't be sorry.
1: Yeah, I won't be sorry. Well, Anderson's been chasing me for 4 years. I better get spruced up, huh?
0: Yeah.
1: You got a comb?
0: Uh-huh. Yeah.
1: Thanks. Thanks, Irv. Thanks. There. How do I look?
0: Yeah, like a great guy. A very great guy.
1: Thanks, pal. Here he comes.

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Joe DeSantis was Luke Kaplan. Robert Clark was Irv. The pilot was Donald Curtis. The music was specially composed and conducted by Dr. Roy Shield. 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

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Ladies and gentlemen, next week we'll give you another tense, suspenseful play, Blind Vengeance by George Palance. That's Blind Vengeance, Attraction 30, on Radio City Playhouse. Good night, everybody.

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2: This is your FBI. This is your FBI, the official broadcast from the files of the Federal Bureau of Investigation.

0: Since the passage by Congress of the Federal Extortion Statute in 1932, the number of such crimes has been drastically reduced. However, it is probably safe to say that some form of extortion is practiced almost daily in some parts of the country. This evening's program is brought to you not to acquaint you with the modus operandi of the typical felon who commits this type of crime, for there is no average extortion case. The circumstances in each instance are different. However, this case history is dramatized in the hope of reaching people who are being victimized by extortioners and who, through fear, are now keeping it a secret. If this description fits you, protect yourself. Protect everyone except the criminal by instantly notifying the nearest field office of your FBI. Their telephone number is on page one of your local directory. Tonight's FBI file opens in the fan mail department of a motion picture studio.
1: Oh, a letter from my hometown.
2: Oh, you mean somebody was left after you moved?
1: Yeah, the smell is green.
2: Know her?
1: Huh? Went to school together.
2: What'd she want?
1: Picture of Lionel Butler.
2: Well, let's dig a good one.
1: Okay. And maybe I ought to put a little note to Alice. I should get a kick out of it. Wonder what she's doing.
2: Nancy, listen. Dear Ruth Elmore, I have received certain information from Bertha Kingman. You know that information I mean, and you also know what would happen if it was made public. I am willing to sell all my material for $10,000.
1: Mm.
2: If you agree to pay, put an ad in the papers. Do not go to the police with this. If you do, I will kill you.
1: Yeah. Where'd you get this?
2: Off the pile. Here's the envelope.
1: Oh, you think it's a crank?
2: I don't know.
1: Where are you taking it?
2: To the super. This is one fan letter Ruth Elmore better answer.

0: Mr. Noble, the man from the FBI is here.
1: Oh, let him come in.
0: This way, please.
2: Thank you.
1: Have a chair.
2: Thank you. Mr. Noble, I'm Agent Tip.
1: Oh, we spoke on the phone.
2: That's right, sir. You have the note here?
1: Yes.
2: Who's handled it?
1: Quite a few people. Girl in the fan mail room, her supervisor, my secretary, Miss Elmore herself.
2: Can I see it, please?
1: Of course.
2: Thank you.
1: Studio will give you every cooperation.
2: Oh, is Miss Elmore making a picture now?
1: Yes, she's playing Rosalind in As You Like It. Mr. Taylor, did you ask that because you think this is a publicity stunt?
2: No, sir.
1: Good. I assure you it isn't. Miss Elmore doesn't want or need that kind of publicity.
2: Well, as long as we're on that subject, Mr. Noble, I have a request. We'd like to avoid any publicity on this until the investigation is completed.
1: I can promise that.
2: Fine. Oh, and would it be possible for me to see Miss Elmore?
1: Of course. I'll have a boy take you over.
2: All right, thank you, sir.
1: Her trailer is right inside Stage 7. Call if there's anything else you want. The entire studio is at your disposal. Mm-hmm.

0: Come in.
1: Mr. Taylor?
2: Yes, that's right.
1: Mr. Noble called and said you were coming. Please sit down.
2: Thanks very much.
1: You've come to talk about the note?
2: That's right, Miss Elmore.
1: Oh, I can't tell you how glad I am it's come out into the open. This extortion business has been bothering me for 5 years.
2: You mean you've been paying someone for 5 years?
1: No, but I did pay the first installment that long ago.
2: To whom?
1: Bertha Kingman, the woman mentioned in the note. Mm.
2: Who is she?
1: A woman who used to be my secretary. I know I should have gone to the police 5 years ago, but for once in my life, I let somebody change my mind.
2: And who was that?
1: The man I was married to at the time. He convinced me the publicity would ruin my career.
2: Mm. Where is he now?
1: New York, sunning himself on the Riviera with his fifth bride.
2: Mm. That eliminates him. Now, who else knew about it?
1: No one.
2: How much did you pay Mrs. Kingman?
1: $500.
2: Mm.
1: And believe this or not, Mr. Taylor, everything she threatened to expose was a complete and utter lie.
2: When did you last hear from Mrs. Kingman?
1: 5 years ago.
2: By letter?
1: Yes.
2: Would you know where she lives?
1: I have no idea.
2: I see. Would you have a picture of her?
1: Publicity department has a few.
2: Oh, that's fine.
1: Is there anything else I can do?
2: Yes, Miss Elmore, we'd like you to insert that ad.
1: All right.
2: You see, we may get a lead when you receive instructions for pay.
1: I'll have my secretary call the papers this afternoon.
2: Good. And we'll start an immediate search for Mrs. Kingman.

0: The intricate process by which the Federal Bureau of Investigation looks for a person was put into action. A copy of Bertha Kingman's marriage license was obtained. The two witnesses were questioned, but they had lost track of the subject many years ago. Finally, a lead was secured. Her address 5 years ago was a modest hotel. Arriving there, Agent Taylor learned Mrs. Kingman had checked out 3 years ago. From the hotel, she was traced to a small apartment building, and finally to a cheap theatrical boarding house on a Hollywood side street.
1: Good morning. Are you the landlady?
2: You can save your breath. We got no vacancies. I don't need another vacuum cleaner, and I never subscribe to magazines.
1: Ma'am, I'm a special agent of the FBI.
2: Oh.
1: Here are my credentials.
2: Oh, come in.
1: Thank you.
2: Sorry, but it's only 9:30, and I've been swinging this door so much, I feel like a hinge. And that only sounds like an earthquake. That's the Hungarian hustler rehearsing his wrestling match for tomorrow night. Quiet little spot we got here.
1: Yes, it is. Tell me, ma'am, do you have a tenant named Bertha Kingman?
2: What kind of an act does she do?
1: Well, she's not in the theatrical profession, but I understand that she once lived here.
2: Well, then I ought to know her.
1: Well, do you keep a register?
2: Well, I used to, till a guy checked in with a talking goat.
1: I have a picture of her that I'd like you to take a look at, if you will.
2: Okay.
1: Do you recognize her?
2: Wait a minute now. She looks familiar. Oh, Bertha Kingman. Oh, yeah, now I remember. She lived here about a month.
1: Would you know where I can find her? I'd like to ask her some questions.
2: That'll be pretty tough. She's dead.

0: Leo, I checked at that boarding house. Mrs. Kingman's dead.
1: Huh?
0: Yeah, I saw the death certificate at the Hall of Records myself. She died 2 years ago.
1: Another note came today.
0: Oh, where?
1: It was delivered to the studio by a messenger. From the description of the boy's uniform, it sounds like the Central Messenger Service. Oh. They're checking their delivery slips.
0: What'd the note say?
1: Get the money ready.
0: No payoff instruction?
1: Oh, not yet. The threat was repeated.
0: Well, that's good.
1: Sure. Agent Sumner. That's right. You did. Just a minute.
0: Pencil?
1: Yeah, thanks. All right, go ahead. Uh-huh. What street was that? Yeah, I got it. Well, fine. Thanks very much. Yes, I'll wait here for him. Jim, Central Messenger did deliver that note. The boy picked it up from the bartender at this saloon.
0: When?
1: Around 3 this afternoon. The messenger's on his way up here now. I'll try to get a description from him.
0: All right. I'll see what I can pick up at this bar.

0: What'll it be, Mac?
1: I'm a special agent of the FBI. You know my credentials.
0: Okay.
1: Tell me, were you on duty about 3 this afternoon?
0: I worked 12 to 8 this week.
1: Well, did you give an envelope to a messenger, an envelope addressed to a Ruth Elmore?
0: Uh-huh.
1: What was in it?
0: I don't know. Customer gave it to me with a couple of bucks. Told me to pay the kid who picked it up.
1: What's the customer's name?
0: You got me.
1: Does he come in often?
0: As far as I know, today was the first I ever seen him.
1: What's he look like?
0: Hey, look, I don't remember every guy who buys a couple of beers. All I can tell you is he sat over in that corner.
1: Alone?
0: First, I must have gotten talking to the others. I remember he bought him a drink.
1: Well, do you know the people he was talking to?
0: Well, yeah, but I don't want to get them into a jackpot. They come in all the time.
1: I just want to ask them a few questions. Maybe they can remember what this person looked like, that's all.
0: Well, I guess that's okay. He was talking to a couple of seamen named Joe Logan and Artie Jackson, and a girl named Sally Powell.
1: Where can I reach them?
0: Joe Logan lives in that apartment house across the street. Artie Jackson shacks up in the next block. 737, I think.
1: And the girl?
0: I don't know. She hit town a couple of weeks ago and started hanging around here. I don't know where she's staying.
1: Well, could you have her call me?
0: I'll call you myself the next time she comes in. Mm-hmm.

0: Leo, did you get anything from the messenger?
1: No, Jim, he didn't talk to anybody but the bartender. How'd you make out?
0: Well, the subject stayed at the bar a while. Struck up a conversation with these three people.
1: Mm-hmm.
0: I went to see the two seamen. They've already shipped out.
1: No, for where?
0: Well, the destination is classified, but they shipped less than an hour ago.
1: And no address on the girl?
0: Oh, the bartender will call if she comes in there again.
1: Mm-hmm. Jim, you think there's any possibility Mrs. Kingman passed her information on to her relative before she died?
0: Miss Elmore doesn't remember the old woman ever mentioning any family. What?
1: I think I'll check and see who paid for her funeral.

0: a day without the ever. No, no, Orlando. Men are April when they woo, December when they wed. Maids are maids. I'm sorry. I can't remember this speech. May we please have a few minutes?
1: 10 minutes, everybody.
2: Ruth. Ruth, take as much time as you want.
0: I'll be all right.
2: Of course you will. You should have seen the rushes this morning. Those boom shots through the trees were wonderful.
3: Mr. Noble?
2: Oh, hello, Mr. Taylor. Could I speak with both of you?
0: Can it wait, please?
2: Miss Elmore isn't feeling very well.
4: Have you seen the papers?
2: I haven't even stopped today for a sandwich.
4: Well, the extortion story is all over the front page.
0: Front page?
2: In the papers? That can't be. I haven't told anybody about this.
4: Have you, Miss Elmore?
0: No.
2: Ruth, do you mind if Mr. Taylor sees you back to the trailer?
0: Not at all.
2: I'm going over to publicity and find out about this.
0: Let's go this way.
4: Oh, I saw your trailer over there.
0: I know. I have something to tell you. I don't want my maid or anyone else to hear it. I'm afraid to trust anyone now.
4: What happened?
0: I got a call from the extortioner.
4: When?
0: A little while ago. He doesn't want the money anymore.
4: Why not?
0: Because I went to the police. He said he's going to kill me.

0: The backgrounds of extortioners show as wide a variety as those of their victims. One is a youth with criminal ambitions. Another is a hardened criminal. The third is a psychopathic killer. No two are alike. That is why your FBI never takes chances in an extortion case. It treats each one as if the threat is real, as if the extortioner will carry out his menacing promise. It advises you to adopt the same attitude. You may be fortunate enough never to receive an extortion letter, but if you do, protect yourself by remembering one thing. It may be from a harmless crank. It may be from a criminal intent on money or murder. Don't take any chances. Call your FBI. Tonight's file continues at the local FBI field office the following day.
1: Jeff, how's Miss Elmore?
2: Well, she seems to have recovered completely from last night's phone call.
1: Mm-hmm. I wonder if it's safe for her to be working.
2: Well, the studio's arranged for 3 shifts of armed guards to protect her around the clock.
1: Maybe it'd be a good idea to ask Mr. Noble not to allow visitors on her set, huh?
2: Well, that's a pretty tough stage to keep closed, Leo. I've got a couple hundred extras on, I think.
1: Excuse me.
2: Agent Taylor. Oh, yes. You have them. Fine. Yeah, right away. Thanks very much. Leo, that was the bartender at that saloon.
1: You get the girls' address?
2: She's in there now. I'll see you later.

0: Fowl?
1: That's all right.
0: I'm Agent Taylor of the FBI.
1: All right. Come on, sit down.
0: Thanks very much.
1: I hear you want to ask me some questions.
0: That's right. A man you spoke to day before yesterday, I don't know his name, but he talked to you here in the bar.
1: Well, that's like asking me about which salted peanut I ate. I get to talk to lots of guys.
0: Well, you were over there in that corner with this man and two seamen.
1: Well, that still don't tell me which one you mean.
0: Well, the seamen's names are Artie Jackson and Joe Logan.
1: Oh, yeah, I remember them.
0: Well, do you recall the other man?
1: Uh-huh. He stayed after the sailors left.
0: Can you describe him?
1: Uh-uh.
0: Remember his name?
1: Well, he told me, but I forgot. If I don't like somebody, their name don't register.
0: Well, if you didn't like this man, why'd you sit with him?
1: Well, it's better than drinking alone, paying for your drinks.
0: What didn't you like about him?
1: He kept telling me what a big shot he was. Real big shots don't keep reminding you. They don't have to.
0: How'd he try to impress you?
1: Oh, he's the kind of guy who knocks winners. He just can't stand anybody else doing good.
0: Well, do you recall specifically what it was he complained about?
1: Everything. The way the studios are run, who should have gotten the Oscars, what's wrong with color pictures. You name it, he knocked it.
0: Is he in show business?
1: According to him.
0: Say what he did?
1: No, but he talked like he wrote, directed, produced, and acted in every picture, and then stood in the lobby and took tickets. He probably hustles hamburgers at a drive-in.
2: Hi, Sally.
1: Hi, honey.
0: Can you remember anything else he said? Anything else he said about pictures?
1: Oh. Let's see. Yeah, he even put the blast on the way Lionel Butler fenced in his last picture.
0: Oh.
1: Held the sword wrong, knees were bent too much, didn't have his feet spread wide enough, his elbows were stuck out. Everything with this guy was a federal case.
0: Did he actually say all those things about fencing?
1: Sure, right with you, honey.
2: Okay.
0: Miss Powell,
1: hmm?
0: You mentioned before this man complained about the Oscar winners.
1: Yeah, that's right.
0: Well, did he indicate that any of the candidates was a friend of his?
1: No, I can see why he's sore about the Oscars, though. He must figure he should have gotten one.
0: Oh, for what?
1: The biggest romance of the year. The one he has with himself.

0: Leo, I just interviewed that girl.
1: Get anything?
0: No description, but she told me a few things that might come in handy.
1: Oh, like what?
0: Well, from her report of his conversation, it sounds like he's in the motion picture business.
1: As what?
0: Well, could be anything from assistant messenger boy on up.
1: Well, that includes a lot of people.
0: Yeah, no, I'll get it. Agent Taylor. Oh, yes, Mr. Noble. When? At dinner. Yeah, I see. Well, who touched it? Fine. Yeah, right away. Leo, another note was just delivered to Miss Elmore. This one was left in her trailer while her maid was out.
1: Anybody see who left it?
0: No, but Miss Elmore saw to it that no one except herself touched it. Maybe we can get some prints.
1: Where's the note now?
0: No, they're holding it at the studio. We'll pick it up and send it on to the lab.

0: Leo, we just got a report from the lab.
1: What does it say?
0: They found some clear latent prints on the envelope of the last note we sent him.
1: Well, how about the note itself?
0: No prints, but Miss Elmore's.
1: And the typewriting?
0: Done on the same machine.
1: Not much to work on, Jim.
0: Leo, you know, extortionists don't like to carry around a note any longer than they have to.
1: So?
0: So this last one was delivered right to Miss Elmore's trailer, yet no one remembers a stranger coming by.
1: Mm-hmm.
0: Plus which, we have a fair suspicion that the criminal's connected in some way with the motion picture business.
1: Do you think it's someone at her own studio?
0: Could be.
1: We can check the typewriters out there.
0: Let's do that. We'll also try to get as many fingerprints as we can.
2: Fingerprinting a group of people takes time. So does rounding up sheets of paper all bearing the same message. Fingerprint cards and typewriting samples were gathered and sent to the laboratory, where trained technicians examined each one and then re-examined them before making a report.
3: Come in, Mr. Taylor.
4: Thank you, Mr. Noble.
3: Have you found the extortioner?
0: Yes, sir, but we're making progress. We've located the typewriter.
3: Where?
0: Here at the studio, sir, on stage 9.
3: Wait, I'll look at the production schedule.
0: All right.
3: Page 9. Here it is. That's the newspaper office set.
0: Who would have access to that typewriter, sir?
3: A lot of people, I'm afraid. Everyone working on the picture, and actually anyone at the studio could buy the set when it wasn't being used.
0: Or would there be any chance? Oh, you're looking for me, Leo?
1: Yeah, Jim. We matched those fingerprints on the extortion envelope. They belong to a studio messenger. I just spoke to him. He says he got that note to deliver.
0: From whom?
1: A man wearing a leather vest, black tights, a pointed suede Robin Hood's hat, and a heavy beard.
3: But that's the way the extras on Miss Elmore's picture are dressed.
1: Well, the messenger also said the man drew this diagram for him on the inside of this book of matches.
0: What was that for?
1: The messenger just went to work here and didn't know where Miss Elmore's trailer was.
0: Look at these matches. Belong to the messenger?
1: No, to the extra.
0: Mr. Noble, can you come over to the stage with us?
3: Of course. You think you can pick the extortioner out of 500 extras?
0: No, sir. But there's a good chance he'll pick himself out for us.

0: I were a woman, I would kiss as many of you as had beards that pleased me, complexions that liked me, and breath that I defied not. And I am sure as many have good beards and good faces or sweet breath, will for my kind offer when I make curtsy, bid me farewell.
1: All right, print that one.
2: Mr. Taylor, we can try that now.
3: Fine, Mr. Noble.
4: Mr. Taylor, have you found it yet?
3: No, Miss Elmore, but we may in a minute.
1: Attention, extras. Attention, all extras. Please gather on the other side of the moat.
4: What's Mr. Noble doing that for?
3: We have evidence the extortioner is an extra.
4: On this picture?
3: That's right.
4: Which one?
3: Well, that's the part we don't know yet. See the man crossing the bridge over the moat, the one in the blue suit?
4: Yes.
3: Well, that's Agent Sumner of our office.
2: Mr. Taylor, shall I go ahead?
3: Yes, Mr. Noble, if you will.
1: Extras, please face this way. We have an additional scene to shoot, and we need a man who knows how to fence. Will all those who do, please raise your hands.
4: Mr. Taylor, what's this all about?
3: See the extra that Agent Sumner's heading toward? The one with his left hand raised?
4: Yes.
3: Well, I'm pretty sure that's the man we want.

A few minutes after Agents Taylor and Sumner began questioning the extra, he made a full confession and explained that he had known Miss Elmore's former secretary and had heard about the original extortion from the old lady before she died. Agents Taylor and Sumner asked Mr. Noble to make the announcements because of two things. The girl at the saloon had mentioned the extortioner's criticism of the fencing form exhibited by an actor whose picture was on the saloon wall. Because the criticism was technical, it seemed probable that the extortioner knew how to fence. Then Agent Taylor noticed that in the book of matches given to the messenger by the extra, all matches had been torn from the left side, indicating that the user was left-handed. When only one extra raised his left hand in answer to Mr. Noble's announcement, he did what Agent Taylor predicted. He picked himself out of the crowd and led to his own arrest. He was subsequently brought to trial, convicted, and sentenced to a term in federal prison.

0: The incidents used in tonight's broadcast are adapted from the files of the Federal Bureau of Investigation. However, all names used are fictitious, and any similarity thereof to the names of places or persons, living or dead, is accidental. This is your FBI, is a Jerry Devine production.
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2: The Columbia Workshop presents In the Train, an Irish play for radio by Hugh Hunt, adapted from a short story by Frank O'Connor. The scene, a railway station in Dublin. It is night, and the excited chatter of the passengers comes to us over the rattle of milk cans being loaded on a waiting train.
3: What way would I be wanting a paper tonight, born in me great loss this night?
4: Is it a wake you're coming from?
3: It is not, then. But I parted from my best friend this very night. Michael O'Leary is the best friend I ever had.
5: Porter, have I time for a cup of tea before the train goes?
3: The best friend I ever had, Michael O'Leary, was the best friend I ever had, and I've never seen him.
6: This way, Sergeant. This way, ma'am. There's plenty of empty compartments along here. Now, would this carriage suit you now, Sergeant?
7: It would do very nicely. Very nicely indeed. Will this do you all right, Julietta?
5: I suppose it's as good as any other on this awful train.
7: Well, sit yourself down now beside the window and take your ease.
5: Jonathan, please tell that man to put my hat box on the seat. You know I don't want it crushed.
6: Ah, there you are, madam. As comfortable as if you were riding in the Lord Mayor's coach.
7: Well, here's a shilling for you. Maybe you'll slip around and drink the wife's health.
6: Ah, I will indeed, Sergeant. Thank you. And good night to you, ma'am. Good night.
5: I hope no one else comes in. But of course, they will.
7: It is pleasant sometimes to have company on a journey.
5: Well, I won't have any of your police or any of those awful witnesses. I tell you that now.
7: Yeah, well, let's see what's in the paper here.
8: We're not a bit too soon getting here. It's 23 minutes to.
5: And I would have had heaps of time to get that other hat at Cleary's. Heaps of time.
8: Well, I always like to be in time for a train.
5: It's always the same. No thought for anyone, only yourself.
8: Oh, dear, dear, dear me.
9: I know the head of the mail, but I try it. Oh,
3: Michael O'Leary is the best friend I ever had.
5: Dear Dublin, I always want to cry when the train starts. Ah, how long will it be before I see it again?
8: A long while, I suppose.
5: 3 short days. And now back to that old hole, sound creek.
8: Well, it was a pleasant little change for you.
5: Change? Well, do you think I like for having my name mixed up in a murder trial? After all, I have friends in Dublin, you know.
8: Oh, no, no, my dear. No one thought you were mixed up in it.
5: Maybe they didn't, Jonathan. But all the same, why, the papers were full of it. But it was like heaven to be back in Dublin. Just to look down from the hotel windows and see men in real evening dress. I spoke the prosecutor. Oh, what was his name?
8: Mr. Boyle.
5: Yes, Mr. Boyle. Oh, he had a wonderful face. And his voice just went right through me. Oh, if only we hadn't been engaged in this awful business. Oh, that terrible woman, standing there in the dark, staring, just staring. Sometimes I couldn't sleep at night after seeing her.
8: Yeah, she was a bit scared, so she was.
5: Scared? Rubbish. She enjoyed it. I really believe she was proud of having murdered her poor, unfortunate husband, the brazen hussy. Why wasn't she convicted? That's what I want to know.
8: Well, it's hard to say which way the law will take. If it's hard on some, it is easy on others, and that's the way of it.
5: Jonathan. Jonathan. Here she is. Quick, don't let her come in here. If she comes in here, I'll...
10: Is it this carriage that goes to Farm Priest? Oh. Is that I didn't see her, Tom.
8: Well, I'll be blowed.
5: Fancy her coming back on the same train as us. Well, you'd think she'd felt some shame. I nearly fainted.
8: Well, then again, why wouldn't she? If no one could tell her to stop now, she's free now to come and go as she pleases, by the mercy of God.
5: Oh, I suppose you're going to say that she never killed her husband at all.
8: Well, in the eyes of the law, she's an innocent woman.
5: Oh, if it were anywhere else except Pancreas, this never would have happened. never. And the country for these people that you brought up as witnesses. Why, they're as bad as that one with all the lies they told him, of course.
8: The people in Fire and Creased have a great distaste for the law.
3: Excuse me, officer. Excuse me, lady. At my own door, there's a coughing couple and I can't get into my compartment, so I thought I'd come and tell you about my old friend, Michael O'Leary.
5: Well, I...
3: It's pardon from him, I am this very
5: Jonathan,
3: time.
5: Jonathan, do I have to endure this?
11: Now, move along like a decent man. The wife has a headache.
3: Oh, certainly, officer, certainly. I beg your pardon, ma'am, dear. I want to know about Michael, the best friend I have.
5: Well, now, really, that's too much. It's too much. Well, why didn't you put him out sooner?
9: Chocolate, cigarettes, wine, and hair.
5: Oh, nobody has any consideration for my feelings, I suppose. I'm sure I shall have a nervous breakdown after all this. Yesterday, I cried all the day.
8: Oh, no, you bore a grand, thanks be to heaven. And when you get back to Fire and Creased, you'll be a different person.
5: Fire and Creased? I have no life at all there. No one to speak to all day, and nowhere to go. Nothing to look at but bogs and mountains and rain. Nothing but rain. Oh, here come your precious policemen, Magna and the other two. Well, I hope they've sense enough not to come in here. I couldn't bear to listen to them for the next 4 hours.
6: Will you be joining us later for a glass, Sergeant? We'll be up the far end.
11: I wouldn't like to leave the wife alone.
5: Oh, don't mind me, please.
6: Did you see her sign them all more and the other folks?
11: I did not, then. They'll have to be hurrying. Do you know who's on the train?
6: No.
11: Who? Well, you'll not believe it till you see her face. Helena McGuire herself. But she walked in here not 2 minutes ago as cool as a cucumber.
6: Aye, 'tis strange how cool some can take it. But that one would best the world. Come along now, Magna, if it's a quiet seat you want. And what happened to the land?
5: Well, they might have managed to say a good evening to me.
11: Ah, they hadn't much time to get themselves settled.
5: And what did Delancey mean by passing me by like that without even speaking to us? I don't think I'll ask him to see again. The others make some of him. But really, Delancey is hopeless.
8: Oh, Delancey, he's a poor slob.
5: Oh, yes. But that's not enough, Jonathan. Slob or no slob, he should make an attempt. He's a young man. He should have a dinner jacket at least. What sort of a wife will he get if he won't even wear his dinner jacket?
8: He's easy, I'd say. He's after a farm in Waterford.
5: Oh, a farm. A farm. The wife is only an incidental, I suppose.
8: Well, no, from all I hear, she's a nice little incidental.
5: Yes, I suppose many a nice little incidental came from a farm. Oh, here come the ladies. I hope they realize what sort of figures they cut. Not one of the women has a hat.
9: Up the far end. This nest goes up there.
12: My head's big of yours. You can't help me, are you? Hurry up, Ma. Hurry up or you'll be missing it. Yes.
13: Good evening, Sergeant. Good evening. How's the boys here?
5: Good evening, Well, for the future, I shall certainly cut that woman, Moll Moore.
8: Ah, poor old Moll Moore. She has a big heart.
5: She's a scandalous liar, a brazen liar.
8: Oh, the poor soul. She means well.
5: She contradicted you in the most outrageous fashion in the court. Jonathan, in future, you're not to recognize that woman when you see her.
8: Is it in a place like Farn Priest where you couldn't refuse to salute an old cow?
5: Oh, there it is. There it is. No social distinctions. No principles. Oh, I can feel it enveloping me already. That awful place. Oh, I really can't bear it any longer.
8: Well, no. Maybe as soon as we get back, we'll get a shift to somewhere else. Oh, no. Don't cry. Ah, that's the good girl.
5: It's too much.
8: Oh, wish not. You can't go wrong. 4 minutes later.
5: I can put up with it any longer. Oh, I'm afraid I'm not used to such surroundings. My father was an educated man, you see. But culture doesn't exist in currency.
14: Yeah.

0: Poor old Delancey. He's cracked on the sergeant's wife.
1: Oh, did you see the eye he gave her as we were passing herself and the sergeant?
2: Oh, I am. Cracked on her. The devil admire me. I never hated anyone yet, but I think I hate the living sight of her.
0: Oh, no, no.
1: Oh, no, don't you spend the time catching invitations to tea.
2: I don't want her old tea. I never ask for old tea. I can get better tea at the barracks. But what can I do when she knows where I am every hour of the day? And when she's tired of persecuting the sergeant, she's only to send across the road for me.
1: Well, indeed, I don't know how the sergeant puts up with that same damsel.
0: She'll never rest till she's out of foreign preach.
1: And the sergeant along with her. I'd be sorry for that. He's a real nice man and very friendly to the place.
2: It's the city life she wants.
0: And how do you like the city yourself, Dad?
2: Oh, man, dear, I'd like it fine. There's great life in the city.
1: You can have it and welcome.
2: Why so?
1: I'm well content where I am.
2: I don't know. There must be a great charm about the criminal courts.
1: Much charm they had for you when you were up in the witness box.
2: Oh, I know, sure. I know.
0: Shutting your eyes like a kid afraid he was going to get a clip on the ear.
3: Is this my carriage, gentlemen?
0: No, it is not. Go on with you.
3: I had as nice a carriage as ever would put on a railway train. A handsome carriage. And she's lost.
2: Try further up.
3: Excuse me interrupting your conversation, gentlemen.
0: That's all right now. Go on with you.
3: I'm very melancholy, gentlemen. My best friend, Michael O'Leary. I parted with him. He's very nice. And to know to no one if I'd ever lay eyes on him again in this world. Oh, good night, gentlemen. Good night, and thank you. Thank you for all your kindnesses. Oh, sir.
0: Still, I admit Delancey wasn't the only one had the wind up when he stepped in the box.
1: He was not. Even the sergeant was shook. When he picked up the mug with that bit of poison in it, he was trembling all over. And before he could put it down, it danced a jig on the table.
2: Well, there was something queer came over me when that long, lean lawyer fella with the wig started rattling his questions at me. It was that had me muddled. Only for that, I'd have been all right.
0: Hmm. Well, this time tomorrow night, I'll be sitting in Ned Ivor's pub with a pint in the fist. And by the same token, Dan, did you bring the drink with you?
2: I did, then.
0: Hand it over to me. This poor stuff, only you'd get in the city.
1: Just little good is in it. I wonder now what came over that same Helena McGuire to rise up and kill her husband.
2: Maybe it was on account of the drink he take. He was a hard man, I'm told, when he drink taken.
1: And his father the same.
0: I wouldn't say that, no. I'd say there was another man in it, maybe.
2: Oh? A man? How so?
0: There was a young fella from the Black Glen she had her heart set upon.
2: Mm-hmm.
0: Very often I'd meet him down by the river before her father wed her over to Seamus.
2: Oh.
0: Very great they were together.
1: Maybe it was that she was thinking of.
0: Here's the sergeant coming now. We'll ask him.
1: He wasn't long getting tired of his Juliet.
4: Well, lad, what about a glass or something, huh?
1: Isn't that remarkable now? I was only mentioning the subject when you came in.
4: I've noticed before, Foley, that you and I have what might be called a simultaneous thirst.
0: How's the wife, Sergeant?
4: Well, now, she's bearing up well, thank you. Though it was a bit of a shock to her seeing that same Helena McGuire in the train.
1: We were just running our minds back over the trial, Sergeant, when you came along. Would you say it was on account of the drink that she did it?
4: Well, it might, and then again, it might not.
0: Or would you say it was the great desire she had for Katie Driscoll?
4: Well, it maybe was.
1: A fine-spirited woman she must be to have done the like of that.
2: Aye, and never let on to a thing the time she stood up to face the judge.
1: She's bested the lot of us. There wasn't one of us that didn't feel the strain when we stood up in the court. But she never let a quiver out of her.
4: It was a remarkable case.
1: I mind well the sort of dull look she had when she came when we came to take her off to the barracks.
0: The same look that she had in the court.
2: Oh, that old court. Never forget that.
1: The questions they asked.
0: And the answers we gave.
4: It was a strange case.
5: Yes, I shall get this court and nothing but defending you and overwrought and not But your lordship.
6: Where are we? Aren't we home yet?
7: No, won't be. What's troubling you to get home so soon?
6: Me little house.
7: Me little house. I suppose it wasn't enough for you to board up the windows and put barbed wire on the old bit of a gate before you left.
6: It's all well for you that have someone to mind yours for you. And what are you laughing at, ma'am?
8: Does that saying have me laughing? To think of me own helpless instead of a man, the sweet task of the stirabout pot.
7: I am making the bed.
8: And washing the children's face.
7: Aye, and his chicken's running off with Teddy Candilla's barley.
6: My barley, is it? It's better barley than was ever gathered on your old pigsty of a farm.
7: Oh, there's nothing to say. Isn't it a great thing for me this week, Pa? And I looking at an old scarecrow the like of you, instead of my own fine bouncing man.
3: She's not here.
7: Who's not here, mister?
3: I'm looking for my own carriage, ma'am, and whatever they've done with it is lost. The railways in this country have gone to...
7: Monsieur, there's nothing else
3: that's
7: troubling you. Wouldn't you sit here down along with yourself?
3: Well, I would with great pleasure, ma'am. With great pleasure. But this is only the carriage. Oh? This is my traveling companion. I'm a lonely man. I parted with my best friend this very night. I found one to console me, and when I turned me back, she was gone.
7: Oh, so it's a female person who's after consoling you.
3: It was indeed, ma'am. A female person with a beautiful face. A sad female person.
7: And what sort is she?
3: I don't know, ma'am. I don't know. From Tarrant Christ she came with a beautiful name. Helena McGuire, she called herself. I must find her, ma'am, if I have to search the whole train. Oh, God.
7: So her sense is on the train, is she?
6: Isn't it a great impudence in her to come back?
8: Isn't it now?
6: She won't be there long.
7: You will give her the hunt, I suppose.
6: If no one else do, I'll give her the hunt myself.
7: And still, Teddy Kindillan, you swore black was white to save her neck.
6: I did, of course. What else would I do, my Moor? There was never an informer in my family.
8: What else would we do? Isn't she one of ourselves?
7: And great disgrace upon the village if they'd hanged her by the neck.
8: We told our story, the lot of us, and we told it well.
7: We did indeed.
8: And nobody told it better than Mal Moor.
7: Do you think to hear her, she believed it herself? The Lord knows I nearly did.
8: Did anyone ever think the day would come when a woman in our parish would do the like of that?
7: Never, never amongst us.
8: She might do it for land.
7: Or for money.
8: Maybe for money.
7: When the hunger was land, people killed for land. When the hunger was money, people killed for money.
8: In my young days, if you killed a man, there was great reason in it. But what are they killing for now?
7: The people aren't as wild as they were.
8: Nor as poor as they were.
7: Not as strong as they were.
8: There's a great change coming. A great change.
6: In the ears of the world, people are asking for more. See the forky, here's the body.
7: Oh, come on in, Sergeant. Come on in. Come on in, the whole bunch of you, and set these people to dismal talk, isn't it?
0: Well, we were lonely without you.
7: Oh, well, yes.
0: You're the biggest and brazenest and cleverest liar of the lot. But I'll forgive you everything if you give me one sup from the bottle of liquor you have hid there under your shawl.
4: Well, I hope there's none of that same illegal poteen you have there, Moll.
7: Oh, Sergeant, do you think I drink that stuff?
0: Did you ever drink anything else?
6: There'll be one good day's work done in Ballincreesh on the head of this trial.
4: And how so?
6: Dan Moore will make a great brew of poteen when our backs return.
4: I'll get that husband of yours yet, Moll.
7: Ah, sit down, the lot of you. Sit down. It's too much fun.
0: The old peacock. Hurry, can manage.
6: It was a wonderful story you told, and Helena McGuire should be down on her knees offering up prayers for you this night.
0: Sure, you fooled us, right enough.
7: You fooled yourselves better.
0: Well, there'll be great talk now when we get back to Farringcrease.
4: Well, I'll be well pleased to be back. I've no great draw for city life myself. No life for a man.
8: Listen to the rain, leave you. We'll have a wet walk home.
7: Could be midnight before we'd be there.
8: Ah, sure, the whole countryside will be up.
7: Could be like daylight with all the talk, they'll be there.
8: There'll be no sleep in Farringcrease tonight.
7: Oh, Farringcrease. Farringcrease and the sky over you. I wouldn't change places with the Queen of England tonight.
5: Farringcrease. Farringcrease. The light in the window. The heart of the fire. The lid on the metal. The cow in the fire. The black in the dirt. The white on the wall. The humpback mouth. The overall. And Nellie Wells and Molly Burke. Art and Sean and Seamus Burke. Will all be there to welcome us to Fire and Feast. Fire and Feast. Fire and Feast. Welcome us to Fire and Feast.

0: I'm a lonely man. And now I'm going back to my lonely habitation. The best friend I left behind me, Michael O'Leary. It's a great pity you don't know Michael. And a great pity Michael don't know you. But look at the misfortunate way a thing would happen. I was looking for someone to console me, and the moment I turned my back, you were gone. Oh, Kathleen. Oh,
1: Kathleen.
0: Kathleen's dead. This is where I go. This is where I get out. But this is the end of a beautiful friendship, Helena, if you will permit me to call you that. You have a beautiful face. A beautiful face. But what's more important, you have a beautiful soul. I look into your eyes and I see the beauty of your nature. Allow me one favor. Only one favor before we part.
2: What is it you be wanting, mister?
0: A kiss, ma'am. A kiss on your beautiful, sad face.

0: you are doing that. Come on now, come on.
1: And no mother.
0: Patience, patience, patience.
2: The verdict of the jury.
3: Kill your man.
4: Set her free.
3: She's going back.
0: Oh.
1: Going back.
0: Going back.
1: Where to?
0: Where to?
1: Nothing left.
5: Nothing. Helena, they're all up in the train. Wouldn't you come now and join us?
1: No. No.
5: Sister, they're asking for you.
1: I couldn't.
5: Oh, why couldn't you? Who are you minding? Is it the police?
1: I'll stop where I am.
5: Here now, take a sip of this, and it'll put new heart into you.
1: Thank you kindly.
5: Wait till I tell you what Magnus said. That fellow's the limb of the devil. I hear the drop malls, says he. Need I have them, says I. What is it, says he? What do you think, says I? Oh, for the love of heaven, says he. Baptize it quick and call it 50. Oh, they're coming along themselves. Here, give me that bottle. Couldn't do it all for the sergeant to see that stuff. Will you look at that fellow, Magnus? Oh, he's taken a drop too much, right enough.
6: Helena, accept my congratulations. We'll get you the next time, though.
1: Marsha, what are you saying?
6: Not a word. Not a word. You're a clever woman, a remarkable woman, and I'll give you full credit for it. You threw dust in all our eyes.
7: Poison is hard to come by and easy to trace. But it beat me to trace where you got it from that time.
1: Well, there's things they're saying about me.
6: You're safe now. As safe as a judge on the bench. Last night, when the jury came out with the verdict,

0: Don't talk that way, mister.
1: Well, it was the holy will of God.
2: It's all the bloody lies Mal Moore told.
3: It's all the lots of fools you made of yourselves in the witness box.
2: And now, Helena, since it is all over and past, maybe you'll tell us what came over you to do a thing like that.
0: Was it for the land you did it?
1: Or the money? Was it because he was old and dirty and cantankerous and a miser the way they said he was?
2: Or maybe on account of the way he beat you when he had the drink taken? Or what made you do it?
4: We know different from that, don't we, Helena? Well, be one happy man in foreign priest's night.
5: No, no, man. Don't be making mischief.
4: One happy man. Tis his turn.
5: Go on, no, man. You're drunk.
4: You wanted him, didn't you? Your people wouldn't let you have him, but you'll have him at last in spite of them all.
0: Do you mean Katie Driscoll?
4: You know rightly who I mean.
0: I'll tell you nothing.
5: She's a close woman, and she's right, surely.
3: Well, however it is, there'll be a right welcome before you when you get back home. Tis you'll be the interesting woman, and the people wondering how you came to do it at all. You'll have all that you want.
0: I'm not wanting anything at all.
3: Is that a new blouse you have on?
0: I seen it last night in a shop in the quay. A shop on the way down from the court. Is it nice?
3: It is a fine color. How much did it cost you?
4: Is that all you were thinking of? You should have been on your bended knees before the altar.
0: I was, too.
4: Ah, women.
5: Well, we'll be in a couple of minutes. I'd best be getting along to the wife. Well, good night to you, ma'am. And I'm glad for all our sakes things turned out the way they did.
0: Good night.
2: But, I pity him. There'll be a scolding for that poor man when he gets back to his maid.
5: Give us another shot from that bottle, Mal.
1: That's enough, no. You've had enough for the night.
3: And for why would you be buying a new blouse?
1: Ah, we're just coming in.
2: Can you see, is there any other boys on the platform?
1: There's a great crowd, surely.
3: Can you catch a glimpse of my man, Dan?
1: Isn't that him, Mal, that lamb?
3: Ah, move over, can't you, the way he's seen you wave.
2: There's me bald, Seamus Quirk. I'd kiss the old man short behind.
0: Please, mister, did you see Katie Driscoll here tonight?
6: Sure, and how would I be seeing him? Didn't he leave for America yesterday?
7: Did you ever see such rain? The river will likely be flooded. We best walk round by the road.
0: There's no more to me now.

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2: Here is the ruin of the famous bell tower built by the great Bonadonna 4 centuries ago. It doesn't look like much, does it? A heap of rubble, shapeless, covered with earth and black moss. If I hadn't told you it was once a bell tower, the pride of all Italy, you would think it was only an ugly rubbish pile, mercifully grown over by the jungle of time. But dreams lie buried here, and memories. And the ghosts of a man and his genius are said to haunt the spot. Some even say the spirit of Bonadonna's bell still tolls high up in the silent night sky. Others scoff, a bell cannot have a ghost, even if there were such things. But what is that ghostly sound? Surely no earthly bell ever sounded like that. Can it be that Bonadonna's bell actually does toll for its long-dead maker? Though the tower that supported it is now no more. Or does the shade of Bonadonna himself still linger here, thinking back to the day he was called in by the chief magistrate of the town?
3: I'm flattered, Your Honor, that the chief magistrate of so prosperous a town should have heard of the humble architect called Bonadonna.
4: Your pretended modesty is not very convincing, Signor Bonadonna. But if I were responsible for the wonderful monument you have built, I suppose I wouldn't be very modest either.
3: Naturally. But there is only one Bonadonna. Perhaps you should start by imagining yourself Michelangelo and work up to imagining yourself the incomparable Bonadonna.
4: Michelangelo was a very great artist.
3: Beginner. He would have sat at my feet.
4: Your views are interesting, Signor Bonadonna, but it was not to discuss art that I summoned you here.
3: Spare the oratory, Your Honor. My time is valuable.
4: To be sure. Briefly, Signor, our town has grown rich through trade with the Near East. And now, at last, we can afford the finest monument in all of Italy. The elders have voted to have you build the most imposing bell tower that your genius can conceive.
3: Your town must be very rich indeed to afford my services.
4: Never fear, the money is there. More than you have ever been paid for. And if you build a bell tower that will bring admirers from all over the civilized world, you will get a bonus of twice the fee agreed upon.
3: That is an incentive.
4: Can you fulfill it?
3: I will erect a bell tower that will endure forever. Its fame will be known wherever men dwell, be it in palaces or caves.
4: That, Signor Bonadonna, is precisely what we want.
3: And I am just the man to do it.

0: always bustling with commerce, its harbor filled with proud sailing ships and the streets with sailors from all over the Mediterranean, the town suddenly realized what real activity was when Bonadonna brought his crew of masons and artisans. The chief magistrate and the elders came day by day to marvel as stone by stone and month after month the tower strained toward the sky. But there were some who grumbled at this amazing creation of Bonadonna's genius.
1: I tell you, Bonadonna is mad. No matter how great an architect he is, he can't build a tower as high as this without a wider base.
2: He wants to build it so slim and tall that people will wonder how it stands against even the gentlest breeze.
1: Against the breeze, yes. But when the winds and gales draw down from the mountain,
2: it'll topple like a pencil stood on end.
1: Take it easy. More bricks for you, Enrico and Cesare.
2: Careful how you dump those bricks.
1: How long? You want the whole insane tower to come tumbling down?
3: Oh, you two are always grumbling. One would think you were better architects than Bonadonna himself.
4: Better than he used to be? No. But Signor Bonadonna is not as sane and cautious as he once was.
3: What? Are you hinting that he is
2: crazy? Yes. You think he is not a maniac, eh, Paolo?
1: That's right.
4: We will prove it, then. We are on the top of the tower. How high above the ground are we?
3: 200 feet.
4: And Bonadonna proposes to build it another 100 feet, 300 in all. Yet the base is wide enough for a tower only half that height.
2: Already you can feel its sway when the wind is strong.
3: What will happen when the winter comes and the gales roar down from the mountains?
1: Always you are asking that question, Enrico. And you never phrase it different.
3: This is no time for literary effect. Answer what I ask.
1: Well, I don't know. I am no Bonadonna.
3: He must have made allowances for the wind and earthquake.
2: With a huge bell and clock on top of the tower.
3: The weight alone will be enough to pull the whole thing down. And when the gales roar down from the mountains...
1: I know.
4: Well, I will admit that my wife worries when I leave for work in the morning.
2: And why, Paolo?
4: Well, it's silly. You know how women talk. She says if the tower stands when it is 300 feet tall, it will prove that Bonadonna is in league with Satan.
2: Ah. That is a possibility.
5: Of course, Enrico. I had not thought of it. That would explain why he thinks it can stand on so small a base.
4: And the gales that will roar down from the mountains will not tumble it to the ground.
5: Bonadonna, in league with Satan.
6: Hey, you up there, what are you doing, chattering and loafing? Get to work!
5: Slave driver.
3: Fool of the devil. The Lord will have vengeance for this blasphemous bell tower. He will smash it to the ground, and you along with it.
6: Metal is molten. Wing it over to the mold.
7: Ready now.
6: Into the mold.
3: There. Everything is finished. Now all we have to do is wait for the bell to cool in its mold. And then haul it up to the top of the tower.
4: Signor Bonadonna.
3: What is it, Paolo?
4: The man and I, we have been talking. My wife, too. Of course, you know what women are, but it's different with the men. I mean, we're all experienced. We've worked with you a long time.
6: What in the name of heaven are you gabbling about?
4: Who dared to use that sacred name, you?
6: Name of the saint who has a better right than the great Bonadonna. Will you come to the point?
4: Is it the bell tower, Signor? There is only one way that a tower so high can be supported by so slim a base.
6: Yes. Which way is that?
4: By a pact with the devil.
6: You fools! You superstitious apes! I'm hundreds of years ahead of my time. I worked out mathematically every stress and strain before the first shovel dug into the soil.
3: I don't need faith, and my science is enough.
4: But, senor, look at the size of the bell we are casting. When we pull it up to the top of the tower, its weight will make the whole thing.
3: You'll be no villaco, malandre.
4: Senor Banadona, what are you going to do?
3: You will stop me.
4: Senor.
3: You hear? Senor. This tower is calling
4: senor.
3: My dream.
4: No, no, senor.
3: I'll kill you, you.
4: Senor.
3: Here with
4: no.
3: And go.
4: Inno.
3: That will teach you to meddle.
4: Does anyone else want a taste of the same medicine?
3: I thought not. All right. Remove the body of this poor dead fool. And then get back to work.
4: And I'll stand for no more nonsense.
3: Or Paolo will have company in a graveyard.
5: Murderer, you will hang for this.
3: The great Banadonna? Hang for the killing of a stupid pig? Well, now. There is no court that would convict the greatest architect in all Italy. Poor Paolo. How are we going to break the news to his wife?
5: Look, with one blow of that murderous ladle, that devil's accomplice left in his skull. See how the blood is spattered everywhere. Ooh. Enrico.
4: What is it, Cesare?
5: Look at the bell we are casting.
4: Dio mio. A drop of Paolo's blood splashed into the molten metal. It is an evil omen.
8: Your attention, please, worshipful elders of our fair town. We are gathered here to sit in judgment upon one Banadonna architect who has been accused of slaying one Paolo artisan. You have heard the testimony of the eyewitnesses. Now I will call the defendant to state his case. Signor Banadonna, what have you to say in your defense?
3: If it please your honor, would you clear the court of all spectators and witnesses for the deceased?
8: Very well. Clear the court.
3: Thank you, your honor.
8: Now, Signor Banadonna, is it or is it not true that you killed Paolo, the artisan, with a blow of a heavy utensil known as a ladle, which is used for pouring molten metal?
3: Yes, I did, Your Honor.
8: Then you plead guilty.
3: Oh, no, Your Honor. I would not do anything like that to harm your interests, eh?
8: How would you pleading guilty harm my interests?
3: The bell tower I'm building is a very costly monument, is it not?
8: Naturally. Our town is rich and we want nothing but the best.
3: But a half-completed tower would be the laughing stock of all Italy, isn't it so? Not to mention a waste of the money that has already been spent on it.
8: You have a point there.
3: I can imagine a scene 100 years from now. Visitors from some distant land are gazing at the topless monstrosity. Oh, how sad, one of them exclaims. This could have been the most beautiful bell tower in the whole wide world. Why was it never finished? Do you not know, asks another. The architect, the Maestro Banadonna, slew a meddlesome fool who got just what he deserved. But Banadonna was hanged. The tower was never completed because nobody could duplicate the great architect's plans. And the art of designing monuments was set back for many centuries. Oh, what a pity, the first one laments. It's enough to wrench even a tyrant's heart.
8: Of course, justice must be done, Signor Banadonna.
3: Justice has been done. Paolo would have worked his fellow idiots into a superstitious rage. And all the money you have invested in the tower would have gone for naught.
8: Yes, Signor Banadonna. Yes. We, the elders and I, have the sacred duty of handling our neighbor's money. Therefore, it is my opinion that you acted wisely and in the best interest of the town by quelling the threatened revolt. Do you agree, venerable colleague?
3: I agree.
8: Then, Senor Bernardona, we absolve you of all guilt in the death of one Paolo Austin.
3: Thank you, gentlemen. I knew you would not allow justice to be undone. Now I shall return to my work on the bell tower, which I will force to completion as speedily as possible. Adio.
9: Well, well, my faithful friend. The great Bernardona is free.
3: But why is it that some of you do not look properly joyful?
10: You are free now, you tool of Satan. But Paolo will have his revenge from the grave. And soon.
0: That drop of blood that splashed into the molten casting of the bell when Bernardona killed Paolo, everyone said was an omen from beyond. An omen that poor dead Paolo would take vengeance on Bernardona for his murder. Yet, nothing seemed to happen. But the day finally arrived when the bell was to be swung up to the top of the tower. And then, at last, the workmen felt that Bernardona's time on earth was drawing to an end.
3: The biggest and most exquisite bell that ever was made.
8: Oh, but wait. What is this? A floor and the nape of my beautiful bell.
3: Oh, I will soon have this all fixed. Just chip out the weak metal. Scrape away the rough edges. And fill it in with this secret formula of mine. There. Good as new.
9: All right, everybody. We're ready to swing the bell into position. Grab the rope. Ready now. Pull. Easy now. Easy. That's it. Down a bit. All right. There you are. There. The bell is in place.
3: Now, what have you to say, you ignorant jackanapes? You thought you could teach Bernardona something about architecture, huh? Well, this bell tower will outlast you and your entire line of descendants. Perhaps it will outlast time itself. And now I start on the mechanism to strike the bell on the hours. If my tower is the wonder of Italy, my mechanical ringer will be the wonder of the world.
8: I'm coming. The idea of waking up a man of my position at this time of night.
11: Well, what is it?
8: Your pardon, Your Honor. Forgive us for waking you so late at night.
11: Yes, but it was necessary, Your Honor. It's urgent.
8: Hey, oh, you're two of the men who worked on the bell tower, aren't you?
11: Yes, Your Honor.
8: What's wrong? Has an accident befallen Signor Bernardona?
11: No, Your Honor, not yet. That mechanism he is perfecting to strike the hours. He's working secretly on it at the top of the tower.
8: Everything he needs is brought to the bottom, carefully wrapped up. He opens the door and takes the packages. He permits nobody to see what he's doing.
12: I find nothing wrong with that. There are men who would sell their souls to learn Bernardona's secrets.
11: Perhaps that is how he obtained those secrets, by selling his own soul.
8: Hey, what's that? Are you bringing a formal charge of witchcraft against Signor Bernardona?
11: No, Your Honor.
3: Quiet, Cesare. No, Your Honor. We have told you that everything is brought to the bottom of the tower for Signor Bernardona. That was a mistake.
8: There was one thing he went out and got himself.
12: Yes.
11: It was an object the size and shape of a man, wrapped round and round with a white cloth.
8: If one were to dig up poor dead Paolo from his grave, Your Honor, and carry him furtively to the tower late at night, still clad in his shroud, that is the sort of parcel one would carry, the sort we just saw Signor Bernardona carrying.
12: A corpse, an automatic ringing mechanism, and utter secrecy. There is a sinister logic about the combination. There is only one way to be certain.
8: Yes, Your Honor. That is why we brought these shovels along with us.
12: Hurry, Enrico! Faster!
11: Yes, sir.
12: This confounded night air was always hard on my arthritis. And here in this deserted graveyard, it seems still worse.
11: We're almost out of the coffin, Your Honor. I've struck it.
12: Good, good. Now, make haste.
11: All right, Cassidy. The top of the coffin is cleared. Now, give me a hand in opening it.
13: Right.
12: But Paolo's body is still there.
5: Paolo is still here, Your Honor. But Signor Bernardino could be using another dead body for his automatic mechanism.
12: You are right, Kitten. I will speak to Signor Bernardino the very first thing in the morning. I heard something very disturbing yesterday. You, Signor Bernardino, are reputed to be making your secret ringing mechanism out of a corpse.
3: I see. One brought back to life, of course, enslaved by my wizardry to strike the hours forevermore, huh? Naturally, you have a certain measure of proof, Your Honor.
12: Oh, yes, yes. You were seen carrying what appeared to be a body wrapped in a shroud. It was late at night, and you were hurrying toward the tower as if wishing not to be observed.
3: It is my inflexible practice never to display my inventions until they can safely be shown. That time will come when the tower is thrown open to the public.
12: Well, when will that be, Signor?
3: Tomorrow at noon, Your Honor. And you will see that you and your precious townspeople are the worst pack of meddling fools that ever handicapped a genius. Now, if you will excuse me, I shall return to my work.
12: What a strange man. I was so sure of myself. Well, we will know tomorrow if the rumors are true. I can't understand what is delaying Bernardino. The bell was to ring at the stroke of noon.
5: It is noon now, Your Honor.
12: I know, Cesare. That's what puzzles me. Signor Bernardino is usually a man of his word.
5: Maybe he found it necessary to make some very sudden changes, Your Honor.
12: Yes, that could very well be. Well, we shall soon find out. I'll hear it. Signor Bernardino! Signor Bernardino! He doesn't answer.
5: Naturally. He is probably much too busy.
12: Well, we won't give him any more time to destroy the evidence. If we can prove a sorcery charge, we won't have to pay him a button. Open the door.
11: It's locked.
12: Then break it down. All right, men, follow me.
11: No sign of him here in the lookout room. I'll see if he's in the clock room.
12: What a climb. 300 feet straight up into the air.
11: Your Honor, come here.
12: What is it, Enrico?
11: There, Your Honor.
12: Against the bell. It's Signor Bernardino. Dead.
5: With his head bashed in just like poor Paolo.
12: Serves him right if someone murdered him. But this was not murder, gentlemen. See? He was working on the bell with mallet and chisel. Yeah. Evidently, he had not turned off the clockwork. And the heavy hammer of the automatic bell ringer swung round with tremendous power and crushed his head against the bell.
11: Then the bell ringer is what we thought it was.
13: No, Cesare. It is no reanimated corpse.
11: Then what?
13: It is an amazingly intricate bit of machinery, more ingeniously wrought than any I have ever seen.
12: And so Signor Bernardino was not a tool of the devil. He was a genius, the greatest genius of our time.
5: Then by whose vengeance did he die?
13: Perhaps we will never know.
12: From the dust he came, and to the dust he returned. Peace to your ashes, Bernardino. The world of men is poorer for your passing. Has Enrico reached the top of the tower yet, Jezebel?
11: Yes, Your Honor.
12: Then give him the signal.
10: All right, Enrico!
12: The ground, we won't have the expense of the funeral after all.
5: But is it? Yes, Your Honor, just as we thought.
12: Well, what are you jabbering about?
5: The bell, Your Honor. There was a flaw in it where poor Paolo's blood splashed into the molten metal as it was being cast. Signor Bernardona thought he repaired the flaw, but he hadn't.
12: Hey. And what has that got to do with this calamity?
5: It was right there, Your Honor, that Bernardona's famous bell cracked. And Paolo has taken his vengeance from the grave.
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0: ladies and gentlemen. This is James Hilton. Tonight on our Hallmark Playhouse, we present a dramatization of Francis Parkinson Kyse's latest novel, Joy Street, which has recently been heading the list of bestsellers throughout the country. Mrs. Kyse is not only a writer of quality and popularity, but her novels always leave the reader with something to think about, and Joy Street is no exception. Its setting is Beacon Hill in the city of Boston today, charming and ancient Beacon Hill, whose narrow streets and squares rise steeply from the heart of the city, and whose inhabitants, proper Bostonians all, are apt to look down on the rest of the world in more ways than one. Mrs. Kyse portrays her Bostonians with humor as well as sympathy, and the result is a novel well worth the acclaim it has received by the public and critics. To play the leading role in Joy Street, we welcome again to our Hallmark Playhouse that distinguished actress, Miss Irene Dunn. And now a word about Hallmark cards from Van Gross before we begin the first act of Joy Street.
1: For every occasion important to your friends and loved ones, there are Hallmark cards to carry your thoughts across the miles, across the years, often merely across the way. That's important in these fast-moving days when families and friends are separated on short notice, when a word of thoughtfulness can mean so much. On special days and every day, a Hallmark card says what you want to say, the way you want to say it. And that identifying Hallmark on the back, as always, says you cared enough to send the very best. And now Hallmark Playhouse presenting Francis Parkinson Kyse's Joy Street, starring Irene Dunne.

This is the story of a way of life which is all too rare nowadays. A life in which pride in the past sometimes clashes against the need of the present and the promise of the future. Emily Thayer Field was born to the aristocracy of Boston, Beacon Hill, and Joy Street. But tonight she wanders aimlessly through room after room of the great brick house on Joy Street. There's no light except the moon and the discreet glow of a street lamp through the plate glass windows. Emily seems to look round without seeing at the white covers draped over the pictures, the rolled-up carpets, the furniture shrouded in pale linen. It is a house prepared for sleep.

0: Oh, Roger. Roger.
1: Yes, Emily.
0: Roger, you're not really here, are you?
1: This is our house, dear.
0: I feel so old, Roger.
1: No, Emily, you're young. As young as the day we first saw this house together. Before we were married, even.
0: A thousand years ago.
1: Oh, Emily. I don't know where I read it. I'm sure I never thought of it myself. But they say the older you grow in years, the younger you can be in spirit.
0: Now you're sounding like Grandma.
1: Remember, we were talking about your grandmother on that Christmas Eve when we walked along.

0: I'm deathly afraid of your grandmother, you know.
1: No, you mustn't be. She's really a dear.
0: Well, I feel somehow she doesn't approve of me. Oh, Emily, I hope I'm not dragging you into something.
1: You love me, don't you?
0: If I didn't love you so, it wouldn't matter. Do you have any idea what a junior makes in a Boston law office?
1: It doesn't matter. We can draw on my trust fund.
0: It's a husband's responsibility to support his wife.
1: Well, I shouldn't have brought it up. What's the matter, dear? What are you looking at?
0: The house. The three-story brick one on the corner.
1: Why, it's for sale. Property at this end of Joy Street is almost never for sale. How much do you suppose they're asking?
0: More than I'll ever make in a lifetime.
1: It looks run down and cold. But it has great possibilities, that house.
0: Oh, we're dreaming.
1: Well, we've got a right to dream, Roger. Dreaming's the best part of happiness, you know.

0: think you're making a great mistake, Emily.
1: I'm sorry, Uncle Russell.
0: Of all the idiotic choices you could make...
1: Oh, do be quiet, Russell. Because you happen to be a member of the United States Senate does not give you the right to filibuster in my drawing room.
0: Yes, Mama.
1: Emily has my blood in her veins, and she can be just as stubborn. No sense in the whirlwind screaming at the avalanche. Emily.
2: Yes, Grandmama.
1: Am I to understand that Mr. Roger Field has proposed marriage to you?
2: And I have accepted him.
0: The scrawniest fish in the Back Bay.
1: The Fields are a fine old Boston family. What are his prospects, Henry?
0: I can tell you. Nil. He's a Carol Lane brain who barely squeezed through Harvard Law School. No respectable attorneys in Boston would hire him as an errand boy, let alone as a junior partner.
2: Oh, he's had an offer from Cutter Mills and Swan.
0: Those upstarts. Of course. They want an old Boston family in the firm to borrow a little prestige. They want his name, not his brain.
2: I know that's the reason. Roger knows it, too. But it's still an opportunity, and he'll make the best of it. Then you're going to say he can't support me, and I know he can't. So does he. But if you give him a chance, he'll prove that he can hold down a job and get better and better all the time. But you next, you're going to say, I don't know my own mind. Well, I do. You can say that Roger will never set the world on fire. Well, I don't want the world to be on fire. I want it to be peaceful and pleasant and safe. I want to share my place in it with Roger Field, and I'm going to.
0: But, Emily...
1: Senator, why don't you go downstairs and talk with our guests about the terriers? It's time they were going home.
0: Yes, Mama.
1: Now, my child, do you love Roger Field?
2: I've loved him all my life, ever since we first went to dancing school at the Somerset and riding on the swan boats in the public garden.
1: And if I asked it or demanded it, would you be willing to postpone the happy day?
2: Oh, we expect a long engagement. Roger wants to save up the money for a house we found on Joy Street.
1: Oh?
2: The down payment, anyway.
1: Well, would it hurry things along if I gave you the house for a wedding present?
2: Oh, Grandmama.
1: It's yours. Leave me the address and I'll buy it the first thing in the morning.
2: Why are you doing this? I know you don't approve of my marriage.
1: I have nothing against the Field boy. To hear your Uncle Russell rave on, you'd think he'd broken all the Ten Commandments. I don't think he's ever broken a piece of bric-a-brac. It isn't what he's done or may do that worries me. It's what he has not done. And never will do.
2: That doesn't worry me at all.
1: Good. Then marry him and get him out of your system.
2: Grandma.
1: If you were really in love with him...
2: Well, I am.
1: You'd elope within a week.
2: I'm not a schoolgirl.
1: No, not yet. But you'll go to school with Roger Field. He'll prepare you.
2: For what?
1: For a world that is on fire.

0: hearing of him yet.
1: Now, son.
0: Our first dinner party, Roger. The first time we have guests in Joy Street as man and wife, and your business partner, Mr. Brian Collins, doesn't even show up.
1: Brian will get here.
0: The souffle is ruined. The ducks are charcoal.
1: There.
0: I'll answer the door, Roger. I want the pleasure of answering the door. Mr. Collins.
2: How are you, Mrs. Field?
0: We've been terribly worried about you.
2: Worried? Oh, a beautiful woman like you should never worry. What were you worried about, huh? Oh, say, I guess I am a little late. Roger did say 7:30, but I stopped off to chew the rag with some of the boys.
3: All right, Brian.
2: Sure, Roger. Say, look at you. Glad rags and everything. I guess I should have dressed up, huh?
0: I think we can go directly in for dinner. Or what's left of it.
3: This way, everybody.
0: Roger.
1: Yes, Emma.
4: He didn't even apologize.
1: Well, Brian's a little careless, but he's a brilliant lawyer.
0: I don't care if he's Blackstone or Oliver Wendell Holmes. You're never to invite that flannel-mouthed clown to this house again.

0: Roger, you look exhausted.
1: I am. I have my first jury case today.
0: What happened?
1: And nothing. My client didn't bother to show up.
0: Oh, you poor darling. What did he do?
1: Well, I managed to stall until adjournment time, but I have to be in Salem Courthouse at 8 tomorrow morning.
0: Well, then I promise we won't stay late at the waltz evening.
1: The what?
0: Well, you didn't forget. It's the best dance of the year. We're going with Grandmama and Uncle Russell. I think they're coming up the stairs now.
1: Emily.
0: Now, go on, hurry and change as fast as you can, Roger, dear. Hello, Emily.
2: Roger.
1: Hello, Mrs. Forbes, Senator.
0: Roger was in court today.
3: Oh? The corporate case, was it? Minority stockholders' complaint?
1: I'd rather not talk about it, Senator.
3: I just did. We all are. Did you cover yourself with glory, boy?
1: I'm defending a cheap restaurant in New Salem over a shipment of lobsters.
0: Lobsters?
1: My client refuses to make payment on the grounds that some of the lobsters weren't acceptable.
3: Well, meet the Solomon of the seafood.
0: Is that all the case is about?
1: And because of it, I won't be able to go to the waltz evening.
0: To what?
1: Oh, Emily, I tried to tell you before. My client wasn't informed that his case was coming up. He doesn't have a telephone. I have no way to reach him. I must go to his home, his restaurant, if necessary, search the streets of Salem in order to get him in court tomorrow morning. Otherwise, the case is lost.
0: But they can't expect you to miss the most important social engagement of the year to go searching for a lobster merchant.
1: I'm truly sorry, Emily.
2: Well, perhaps one of your colleagues could take over the case for Justice Watt.
1: No, ma'am. With all due respect, Mrs. Forbes, this is my case, my first case. And I intend to win it, if humanly possible, by myself in my own way without floundering to anyone else for help.
0: The other juniors at Cutter Mills and Swan don't have to stoop to such trivial cases.
1: The other juniors at the office are brilliant men. David was summa cum laude at Columbia. Brian Collins is a master of strategy.
0: Don't quote Brian Collins in this house.
1: And he's brought a wealth of business to the firm. But as for me, I'm a hack.
0: Roger, not in front of
1: you. They know it, Emily. I know it. Why pretend? The only way I can even hold my ground is by grinding hard work. What takes David 10 minutes may take me 10 hours, and then I may not have it as well as he. Well, by heavens, I'll try. You may scoff at my lobsterman, Senator Forbes, but I shall win his case whether he cares or not.
2: Roger Field, will it add materially to your stature with the firm if I should appoint you to handle my legal affairs?
0: Grandmama.
4: You aren't serious, Mama.
2: I should like to have my legal interests attended to with such bulldog determination. If my present attorneys had shown Roger's devotion one Friday morning in October 1929, I should be $500,000 richer today.
1: If you will appoint me your counsel, Mrs. Forbes, I'll do my best.
2: Of course you will. Now go chase your lobster man. Emily? You come along with us if you're going to the waltz evening.
0: Oh, really, Grandmama, I don't very well see how I can go to a dance without a partner.
1: I am sorry, dear. Now, I'll arrange for one of the fellows at the office to take you. Bill's got a date, I know. David's on his vacation. Well, that leaves...
0: Yes, dear, I know. I know the person that leaves. Brian Collins.

In just a moment, we'll return to the second act of Joy Street, starring Irene Dunne. They tell us that Shakespeare used about 20,000 different words in his plays. Now, there are many more than 20,000 words in the English language, and undoubtedly he knew most of them. So his reputation as a master of English must rest on the way he used those words, wouldn't you say? How he must have scrutinized and selected, refined and rejected, until he had the one word or phrase that best expressed his thoughts. Outstanding writers in every age have done this, and if you could see the care with which the words on a Hallmark card are chosen, you'd know that deliberation over the choice of words is not confined to the classical writers. You see, we feel we have a double responsibility in writing the messages you read on Hallmark cards. We must find words to help you express your thoughts and feelings, and they must be words you would use if you were personally talking with a friend. In short, the cards you send should say what you want to say, the way you want to say it. And you can always find a Hallmark card to do just that. This is why so many people look for cards with that familiar Hallmark on the back. For having made certain of that, they know the words inside the card will be the right words for the occasion and the person they're sending it to. And remember, that Hallmark on the back has an additional meaning. It tells your friends you cared enough to send the very best. Now back to James Hilton and the second act of Francis Parkinson Kaye's Joy Street, starring Irene Dunne.

In the big house on Joy Street, Emily Fields stands alone. She runs her hand over the dust covers that drape the furniture. She seems to be talking with someone hidden in the near darkness, but there's no one there.

0: You remember that song, Rogers? We are left out here. Not very appropriate, really. We're lost, true enough, but we never came very close to the stars, did we?
1: The stars are a long way off, Dylan.
0: Too far. Too far. Oh, Roger, some of the time I loved you with all my heart. But other times, I hardly loved you at all. I swayed back and forth, a pendulum of a woman, loving you, not loving you.

0: office every morning. Why do you have to be the last one to leave at night?
1: I'm sorry, Emily, but with Pell and David and Brian all in the service...
0: Oh, Brian, too?
2: He just got his commission. Navy, Lieutenant J.G. Now I'll have to do his work along with all the rest. And mine, too.
0: Oh, I'm sorry, Roger. I'm complaining when I should be a comfort and a helpmate to you. You're coughing again.
2: I'll be fine. I'll get a little rest after this case.
0: Must you go clear up to New Bedford again?
2: Yes, dear.
0: Well, then let me drive the car.
2: No, it's really not necessary. It may be quite late when I get back.
0: Well, I'll be waiting for you, Grandma.

0: him away from the window, child. Watching won't bring him any faster.
1: It's after midnight. He should have been here hours ago.
0: Your husband's a spendthrift, Emily.
1: Oh, no, that's not true, Grandmama. In the 3 years we've been married, he's managed to save all...
0: Oh, I don't mean money. He spends himself.
1: Well, that's because of the war. Roger's very sensitive because he wasn't accepted for the military. And, well, I shouldn't be keeping you up, Grandmama. Now, you must go to bed.
0: No one tells me what I must do, Emily. You know that. I'm an old woman, and there will be sleep enough soon for me.
1: Don't talk like that, Emma.
0: I fancy it will be quite interesting, my dear. It's not as if I alone were singled out to leave Boston and the world. Dying's very commonplace, Emily. Every declarative sentence in this world ends with the same period.
1: A question mark?
0: But I'm not going yet. I shall put off the final punctuation with a few more modifying phrases or dangling participles. Here, take this.
1: Your ring, Grandmama.
0: I want you to have this, Emily. Not through a drafty probate, but as one warm hand touching another. This ring is yours.
1: Was it a gift from Grandfather?
0: Well, it was a gift, but not from your grandfather.
1: Oh, I understand, Grandmama.
0: This ring is fire, my child. Fire.
1: It's Roger. Roger, what's happened? You're so late.
2: Been wanting to celebrate.
1: You won the case.
2: Dinner in my honor. I couldn't be...
1: Roger, Roger.

0: United letters in this world ends with the same period.
1: Roger, you were here. Right here a minute ago, talking to me. Oh, no, no, I guess you weren't. It's been lonely without you, Roger. All these months you've been gone. There's no more Joy Street. Just emptiness.
2: Emily? Are you in there?
1: Who is it?
2: Unlock the door, Emily. Let me come in.
1: All right.
3: Oh, Emily, where have you been? We've been worried sick about you. Your grandmother thought you might be here on Joy Street.
1: I was talking to Roger.
3: Roger's gone, Emily. We're all very sorry about it, but he died months ago. You've got to accept that.
1: Yes, of course, Brian. You're right.
3: It's not good for you, Emily, to come back here alone to this house full of echoes and dust covers.
1: I know. I'm foolish. I hardly expected you here, Lieutenant Collins.
3: I know what you think of me, Emily. And I'm sorry I've been rude. Thoughtless. But people can change. Time. The war. People grow different.
1: Have you come here to dance with me, Lieutenant Collins? The way we danced waltz evening?
3: No, Emily. That was a long time ago.
1: Time's all mixed up for me. I'm numb, Brian. Numb all over. There's no feeling left in me since Roger.
3: Don't brood about it, Emily. Roger's a hero, don't you know that? He's as much a hero as if he'd flown a fighter plane or led an attack on some Pacific atoll.
1: I failed him.
3: No.
1: Nothing was ever really right in this house. I never really helped him.
3: You made him happy? What more could you do?
1: I don't know. I can't feel anything anymore.
3: Listen to me, Emily. I've got to talk fast. My ship sails tonight.
1: No, Brian. Where?
3: I can't say, but it's far. Far off. And I'll be gone a long time. And you've got to remember this, Emily. You aren't numb anymore. Or apathetic, either. You're just waiting. You've got lots ahead of you to wait for.
1: What do I have to wait for?
3: Everything. You're young, Emily. You're lovely. Half of Boston is in love with you. Now, I'll be coming back here after the war. I hope.
1: Well, of course you will, Brian.
3: And there'll be great things to do. Now, I intend to go full force into politics, Emily. I want to take your uncle's seat in the United States Senate. You can run for it, anyhow. And by heaven, Emily, we could set the world on fire.
1: Fire? On fire? Brian, I want to give you something to keep you safe.
3: What?
1: This ring, Grandmama's ring. Keep it for me.
3: Thank you, Emily. Good Lord, I'm late. I've got to dash.
1: Goodbye.

0: Hilton will return in a moment. A few moments ago, I described how carefully the words on a Hallmark card are selected, so they will be the words that best express your thoughts and feelings when you want to send a card to a friend. As it is with the words, so it is with the design to illustrate those words. Only the most beautiful colors, only the finest of paper and craftsmanship meet the standard. Then you have a card that's a worthy ambassador of your good taste. Then you have a Hallmark card. And it's because each Hallmark card must meet these exacting standards that people everywhere have come to look for that identifying Hallmark on the back of every card they send. Like the sterling on silver, it's a sign of distinction and quality that all who see quickly recognize and realize you cared enough to send the very best. Here again is James Hilton.
1: Thank you, Mr. Young. It was a joy indeed to have you in Joy Street and on our Hallmark Playhouse again.
2: A joy to me too, Mr. Hilton. I always have a good time when I'm here. There must be something in the friendly atmosphere here. It seems to be in your Hallmark Playhouse just as it is in your Hallmark card. Friendship. And goodness knows that's what the world needs today.
1: That's the kind of compliment we like. Talking of compliments, you yourself received a notable one recently when you appeared in England at the Command Performance before the King and Queen.
2: Yes, it was a wonderful experience and something I shall never forget. And now, Mr. Hilton, what have you arranged for next week?
1: Next week we shall present a story called F.O.B. America, whose theme you may be able to guess. It certainly is as exciting as its title, and to star in it we shall have that fine actor Robert Cummings. And now, before I say goodnight, may I remind you of a cause for which I know Miss Dunn, as well as all of us, has a very deep sympathy, the Cancer Fund. If you haven't yet subscribed, please do so without delay, because it's a way you can join the crusade against one of the worst scourges of humanity. 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Our Hallmark Playhouse is every Thursday. Our producer-director is Bill Gay. Our music is composed and conducted by Lynn Murray. And our script tonight was dramatized by Lawrence and Lee. Until next Thursday, then, this is James Hilton saying good night.

0: sold only in stores that have been carefully selected to give you expert and friendly service. Remember a Hallmark card when you carry it up to send the very best. Miss Irene Dunn may currently be seen starring in the 20th Century Fox production, The Mudlark. The role of Roger tonight was played by Whitfield Connor. Eleanor Audley was Mrs. Forbes. Lamont Johnson Bryan and Ted Osborne Russell. This is Frank Goss saying goodnight to you all until next week at the same time. When Hallmark Playhouse returns to present Robert Cummings in Bellamy Partridge's FOB America. And the week after that, Richard Henry Dana's Plastic 2 years before the mass on the Hallmark Playhouse.
1: Everybody, hello. Hello is the shampoo that glorifies your hair. 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

0: watch out every minute. But just down here, if you reach out to help a panhandler, the guy will take your arm and hand you back the dime. I rent boats and deal any place. I'll give you a good trade-in on a second-hand sole. Works out all right. Sometimes you're on top of the heat, if you like the kind of heat they got down here. But you got to get your laughs in a hurry, because you find out right away you're not going to make any more headway than a hummingbird in a windcomer. I found that out Wednesday afternoon. It must have been about 3 o'clock. The sun was out down at the far end of the bay. I put a head on the clouds down there and put the rest of the sky in a good mood. Over across the bay, it was a warm, easy yellow that made you think of a pound cake full of eggs. It was too nice a day to work inside, so I closed shop and started down to a pool hall on Market Street. I never got there, because on the way I stopped by the laundry to pick up a couple of shirts. It started right there, when the clerk walked over to me. He was full of fears, and the sort of guy who gets a bottle of hand lotion for his birthday.
1: Well, well, Mr. Novak, is it?
0: I don't know, is it?
1: Yes. My, we have a nice day, haven't we?
0: Yeah, I want some laundry.
1: Not any better than yesterday, though. Not a bit better than yesterday.
0: What do you do? Give them all a rating? How about the laundry?
1: Yes. Let's have a ticket.
0: All right.
1: Mm-hmm. 428. That should be right down here.
0: Just a couple of shirts.
1: Yes, here it is. Yes. That would be $1.84, see?
0: Well, it sounds like a fair price, but I'll take my own.
1: Oh?
0: This isn't mine. It's too big.
1: Are you sure?
0: Look, I had a couple of white shirts. Now, you better look again.
1: Well, the tickets match, you see. 428. You must be wrong, Mr. Novak.
0: Now, look, fella, shirts don't swell. They shrink. The package is too big.
1: Too big? Well, we better open it. Yes. Well, see, I can wrap them again easily. Don't worry.
0: Yeah.
1: It's
0: not my shirt of pink.
1: Oh. I guess it's not yours.
0: Thanks.
1: Here's some men's clothing, too. How about these shirts?
0: If I were a jockey, I'd take them. I want my own.
1: Yes, of course you do. Oh, goodness, I don't know what to do with myself.
0: Yeah, you got a problem. How about these shirts, though?
1: Oh, we've mixed up the tickets, and someone has your package.
0: Who?
1: I don't know. Maybe we can check on the collar markings. Let me see. Yes, now. Let me check in the book. Here we are. This laundry belongs to Earl Haley.
0: Yeah, where's he live?
1: Are you going up there?
0: I want my shirts back.
1: Yes. He lives at 321 Dorset Place.
0: Yeah, give me that phone.
1: Oh, I'm sorry, Mr. Novak, and please apologize to Mr. Hayes. I'm so angry at myself, I don't know what to do.
0: Yeah, be careful you don't...

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On the way up to Dorset Place, I looked at the bundle. There were a couple of women's blouses and four loud-colored shirts. Two of them looked like a Navajo blanket somebody sewed buttons on. I tried to wrap up

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I went up there and knocked. Earl Hayes didn't answer the door, but you couldn't quarrel with what you got.

0: She stood there brushing back enough red hair to sell to a mattress factory. 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Her lips were a pale red color and moist enough to put a desert on its feet. And you could tell she thought she used them to talk when you got tired of everything else. Standing there in front of her, you got the same feeling you would if somebody pressed the treble and bass key of an organ at the same time.
1: Hello. What are you selling?
0: Shirts. Is your husband home?
1: Did I have one?
0: I don't know. It depends on the climate.
1: Come on in anyway.
0: All right.
1: Who are you?
0: My name's Novak. I'm looking for a guy named Earl Hayes.
1: You better sit down.
0: It won't take me that long. He's got my shirt.
1: Mr. Novak, you don't look like the kind who needs a shirt.
0: I don't want jokes, lady. There was a mix-up down at the laundry. I got Hayes' stuff, and he walked off with mine.
1: Is that his stuff in a bundle?
0: Yes, it is.
1: All right, put it on the table here. We'll see. Mm-hmm. I don't think you're smart, Mr. Novak.
0: Huh?
1: Where's the other shirt?
0: You got them all right there.
1: There's one missing.
0: All right, see the laundry. All I want's a trade.
1: There must have been another shirt in his bundle.
0: Maybe it was too dirty. The boy couldn't clean it that fast. Now, look, friend, if you want to argue, go ride a streetcar. I came up for two white shirts. Now, where are they?
1: Earl Hayes,
0: hasn't he? Where's he?
1: I'll send it to him, but I'm afraid you won't like him.
0: Then I'll be lonely. Just tell me where he is.
1: Two floors up. That'll give you time to work over that story.
0: Yeah.
1: Because you'll know you're lying. You'll want to know about that shirt.
0: What makes it that important?
1: The fact that it's missing. I'll find him upstairs. I hope it works into a friendship.
0: Yeah.
1: But I don't think it will. You'll know you're lying, and you'll get tossed around like a green salad.
0: Is he tougher than you?
1: No, he's just not as versatile. Good luck, darling.
0: She said good luck. You knew she was just being polite and didn't mean it any more than the hangman when he tells you to watch your step. When I left, she was over by the window, leaning back against the table, as shy as a runaway boxcar. And you got the idea she'd be fun to know if you had a lot of money and an oxygen tent. Well, I rolled up the bundle and I started for the fourth floor. I knocked on the door, and when it opened, I knew I had high bid for trouble. I could see into the room, and there were three or four grown-ups sitting inside. I had a dull, anxious look as if they were trying to find another worm to pull apart. They were the sort of guys who might have been born, but you wouldn't want to bet on it. The one in the door was a big guy with bushy eyebrows that met near his nose, and the way they ran across his face, he got the idea he got tired of the old ones and grafted on a vine instead. His face wasn't much better. It looked more like a relief map than a face. It was pockmarked and the color of moldy bread, and you knew if a woman kissed him, she'd get blood poisoning.
2: Hello, Novak.
0: You Earl Hayes?
2: Enough to suit you. Come in.
0: You're good at guessing names.
2: Go a little first, Elvin.
0: Yeah, I saw her. She's got nice feathers.
2: Where's the shirt?
0: Here's the bundle. Take your pick.
2: I don't like any of these, Novak.
0: That's all I got.
2: Where's the shirt, Novak?
0: Just wear a collar, mister. You don't need a shirt. Yeah, I won't need a memory for you, fella.
2: Suit yourself. Tell me about those shirts. Hello, Earl. Come on in. You got your boy.
3: Ready.
2: You made a deal. You know his name.
3: Never saw him before, Max.
2: He looks different now. He came up with some of your shirts.
3: That's true. I went by the laundry. Got a guy named Novak picked up his shirt.
2: Except one of them's missing.
3: It couldn't be missing. They're all in one bundle.
2: Ask him then, but do it nice. He's touchy.
0: He doesn't have to ask. Now, look, mister. If you're Earl Hayes, I want my shirt.
3: Give us the other one. We'll make a trade.
0: You got the best deal you're going to make, Hayes. Now, I want those shirts.
2: Get yourself a loom, then. All right, Joe, get his
0: own. Let go.
2: Wait a minute, Max. Sit down, Hayes, and we'll take your ticket away. Thank you. Now, get his other arm. Over there. Why don't you keep your eye on Hayes? All right, Novak. It's you or Hayes. Make up your mind.
0: I got it made up about you.
2: You're gonna tie it first, Novak. Where's that shirt?
0: I don't know. Try Hayes. He looks healthy.
2: Hold him up.
3: He's slipping.
2: You need handles? Hold him up. You're running out of chances, Novak. Where's that shirt?
0: I don't know.
2: Hold him up.
3: Why?
2: You can't find the reason, don't. All right, Hayes. How's your temper?
0: I slid down to the floor so fast I almost went under the varnish, and I spent the next couple of hours checking on the termites. It was getting dark when I woke up, and right away the room was full of company. The host was Earl Hayes, and he was lying on the floor as dead as a cracked bell. He was over by the desk, lying on his back and grabbing at the rug like a Hoover vacuum. The hair was wet against his head, and the perspiration on his forehead started to break up and run down like tears. So you got the idea he cried out of his hair instead of his eyes. He didn't seem pained or cut out. He was smiling at him as if he realized he had a better deal. Over by the door, Hellman was talking to a couple of coppers. He sent them downstairs and walked over to me.
4: You woke the neighbors, Novak.
0: I don't snore that loud, Hellman.
4: You made the noise with Hayes?
0: Yeah. How'd I get my face this way?
4: You look better than me, Novak. How long you been here?
0: A couple hours.
4: That fits in. The coroner's already been here. He says Hayes was beat to death an hour ago with that poker out of the fireplace.
0: You better check on the print.
4: I already sent it down. You slept too long.
5: Oh, Inspector. We stand by for the staff.
4: He's right there. Tell the morgue to keep him out till I get down.
5: Yeah. Come on, Joe. That's it.
4: Grab him.
5: Sure is a little guy.
4: Hey, very easy. Tell him I'll check in at 8.
5: So well, Inspector.
4: All right, Novak, tell me all about it.
0: I came up here for a search.
4: That's not hard to get. What about Hayes? How'd the beat go?
0: They went both ways with a guy named Max. You better talk to him.
4: I like you better.
0: Oh, you're not bright, Hellman. I've been out of the game for 2 hours.
4: Look, big shot, don't push me around. You got a story, maybe it's good, maybe it's not. You could have taken Hayes and run into trouble yourself.
0: That's the hard way, Hellman. I don't like your grip. Get another boy.
4: You'll do, Novak, and you'll do it all downtown. Yeah, Hellman talking. What do you mean you can't send him up yet? Who's in charge down there? Give me the guy in charge. Huh? Well, two guys just came up here. You must have sent them. They were here. You must have sent them. Yeah. Well, you can send them to me.
0: Don't tell me, Hellman.
4: Well, it couldn't happen.
0: No, it couldn't happen to anybody but you, Hellman. It's going to look real good to you when they find out you let these strangers walk in and steal a body.
4: I don't understand it.
0: It's simple, Hellman. You better go in and rob that bed right now.
4: Yeah.
0: Because when they're through kicking you around down at headquarters, you're going to need a sling. And with a figure like yours, it'll take a good-sized bed sheet.

0: Hellman hung up the phone. He turned the color of early summer squash and stood over to the window, running his hand through his hair. He left the window and stood in the center of the room for a minute. His coat was open and his stomach was piled up on his belt in nice, even layers. It reminded me of a rolled-up garden hose. And the way his pants fit him when he walked, he got the idea somebody stowed an anvil in the lining. After a while, he came over and started to talk to me. He kept pulling his ear, and in the dim light there, it looked like the cross-section of an eggplant.
1: I'm still going to hold you, Novak.
0: You'd look better with a hot potato, Hellman.
1: I'm going to hold you for 12 hours. In the meantime, that body will show up.
0: He didn't look that at you. I mean, wake up, Hellman. You've been back into a corner. You better get a body first.
1: Look, Novak, I know the guy was dead. I'm not going to sit on my hands.
0: The most fun you'll ever have.
1: I'm going to check those prints, and I'm going to find out why you were up here.
0: I came to see who. The laundry pulled a switch, and I came up for a shirt. Checked with the guy at the laundry.
1: Yeah.
0: And on the way downstairs, stop at 2A.
1: Why?
0: There's a souped-up redhead down there. You can ask her a question.
1: You can do that with any woman.
0: You can ask her who Max is. I went there to find Earl Hayes. She answered and sent me here.
1: There's only one thing wrong with that story.
0: Huh?
1: There's no redhead in 2A. I checked all the apartments. 2A's been empty for 3 months. The people are out of town. I think you dreamed it.
0: I don't dream that good in the afternoon. Look, Hellman, I'm walking out of this place, and all you can do is hear the echo.
1: I want to see you go, Novak. Maybe you'll do something wrong, and I'll track you down.
0: You couldn't track down a live bear in a telephone booth.
1: I'll make a try on you, mister, and when I'm through, there'll be enough to put you right in that gas chamber.
0: They can save money and do the same thing.
1: Huh?
0: They can lock me up in the same closet with you.

0: like smoke in a drafty room. I picked up Earl Hayes' shirt and ducked by the laundry, but the clerk was gone and the place was closed tighter than the lid on a city candle. Well, I tried to think back, but nothing made sense. In the first place, what made that shirt so important? And why did the laundry clerk have the wrong address for Earl Hayes? And the main hooker was that body disappearing. Why? If Max killed him and were in the clear, why take a gamble like that just for laughs? I knew I had to get some answers pretty soon because Hellman wasn't an easy guy. He was a tough, hard cop with a heart big enough to hide behind a piece of bird seed. Well, I had a couple of places to go, so I looked up Jocko Madigan. He's a good guy, and he used to be a smart one, except he didn't like the San Francisco fog and worked out one of his own. I finally found him in the hunt room at the Bellevue Hotel. The crowd was at one end, and he was down at the other. I found out why.
1: There's one for my baby, and one more for the road.
0: Now, wait a minute, Jocko.
1: Ah, Patsy, I'm singing a little sentimental ballad.
0: All right, Jocko, now you've had enough.
1: Patsy, I'm as sober as the next man. I've been drinking since 8 o'clock this afternoon, and I'm as sober as the next man.
0: Now, stop it, will you?
1: Patsy, you know I hate whiskey. But do you realize that 85% of the human body is liquid?
0: Yeah.
1: Now, is there any sane reason why all that should be water? Of course not. It isn't fair. That's why we have communists.
0: Jocko, I'm in trouble.
1: Of course you are. Knowing you, Patsy, is like walking hand in hand with a moral sickness.
0: All right.
1: It's true, Patsy. You have no moral sense. All you have is a small bundle of regret, something which you drag out periodically as proof of your wisdom.
0: Will you listen?
1: But you're not even decent enough to regret the things you've done. Some of your conversation is about the only things you regret is the things you haven't done. The only reason you haven't caused more trouble is that you're not fleet-footed enough.
0: All right.
1: You're helpless, Patsy. You're like some overripe planet, disemboweled and thrown from the skies. You don't know where you're going and you can't remember where you've been. Your only joy is motion and your only sensation is just being cold.
0: You up here, Jocko?
2: Yes. What kind of trouble?
0: Hellman wants to arrest that guy.
2: Where is he?
0: He was up on Telegraph Hill, but he's gone now.
2: He didn't die long, did he?
0: Somebody took the body away.
2: It's a funny thing to collect.
0: Oh, none of the story knows, Mike. The guy's name was Earl Hayes. There was a laundry mixed up, and I went up there to pay.
2: Yeah?
0: Now, look, I want you to hop down and find out everything you can about Earl Hayes. Find out who his friends are. Find out where he's from. And see if there's a guy named Mack anywhere, will you?
2: Well, where are you going?
0: I got to find a girl.
2: I said that way myself earlier tonight.
0: In a hurry, Jocko. We don't have time to run your love life.
2: Yes. Well, time is a minor drawback anyway. Good night, lover.
0: It was nearly 11 when I walked out of the bar. On the way home for going, I couldn't beat a vagrancy rap with a pocket full of annuities. I had to find that girl someplace, but it wasn't going to be easy. I might as well try to French fry a kettle of bones. I went back up to her apartment to see if she left a pointer anywhere. Carmen had a cop around his front, but he was sitting with somebody's mean noise reading a comic book. I went all through the apartment, and on the way out, I spotted the matches in the wastebasket. The folder's been used up, and on the outside, it said Bond's Pen Club, Duval Street, Key West, Florida. Now, that was the first break I got. Most people use their matches fast, so if you see the Key West matches, it must have meant something. I got onto a phone booth and started calling up the hotel. Finally, a hotel up on Taylor said they had a Miss Rhoda Warren on the register from Key West, Florida. For $5 to bellhop to tell you anything, so he said she was a redhead. I still didn't know, and when I went up there, she wasn't in. Well, I had to get back to my place for Jocko's call, and when I walked in, I got sorry about that $5.
3: Hello, Mr. Novak. This is Dad Irish.
0: So do you and your next Rhoda Warren.
3: Good afternoon.
0: Yeah.
3: How about that? I don't even know him.
0: When you call him today with a phone number.
3: Oh, please, Mr. Novak, you're not big enough for men.
0: No?
3: No, you're like everybody else in the waterfront. Yes, and muscles, if you saved for 30 cents in this country. But that's not much
0: for it. What's the buy next year?
3: If you want to sell it.
0: What makes it worth $1,000?
3: Your imagination. 500 will buy it.
0: You're bad on guesses. 500 and a half over
3: it. Look, I don't have to be able to buy them. There are proper paper in your pocket. So I can just sit tight while you sell or go broke.
0: Where's Matt?
3: Just thought if I want a hole or not. You are.
0: All right.
3: Let go of my arm.
0: I need some help, baby.
3: I don't know whether you're making love or trouble. Get away. Let go of my arm.
0: Figure that.
3: Mark.
0: Where's Mark? Come on, I'll put you into the boot. I'm blue. Where are you?
3: No. Please don't.
0: All right.
3: It's so
0: easy. Yeah, what about that? What are you, accomplished? Yeah,
3: sorry.
0: Yeah, you found me. Good.
3: I'm not to lose his own. I wish you good luck.
0: Will he need it?
3: I do not.

0: know it wouldn't do any good to talk with her mask now. If she was going to tip on this, she'd do it on her own. I left my place and grabbed the cab for the fields. I got out in the market, walked to the small window, and up to the house. I got arrested. I found it lying on a table. It looked like the rest of her old age, except for one thing. Had it to my place. One of those last bundles copied in some of the second numbers. Then I picked up a cab for Lower Warren's hotel. For another spin, the bellhop went blind, and I got into her room about 12:30. Her room was empty, but her bags were packed on the bed. I took a 60-40 snack and planted the shirt in the bottom of one of the bags. I told the bellhop to tip me off when she came in, and I started back to my place to wait for Jocko's call. I did about as well as a bottle of scotch in a loose empire.
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0: Anything else, Ellen?
1: That'll be all for me tonight, Madge.
2: Same here.
0: Okay, be out in a minute.
2: Say, Mark, do me a favor, will you?
1: What, Billy?
2: I don't think I better ride the truck with you tonight. I'm not feeling so good.
1: You're not, huh?
2: No. You can drive the load through without me anyhow. Call the office and cover for me, huh?
1: Sure, I'll cover for you, Billy. But you ain't kidding anybody. I know you're not sick.
2: No?
1: We're traveling a dark route, and we're picking up a valuable load later on.
2: Well, I know that, but I tell you, I don't feel so good.
1: Don't pull that one on me. You probably got a date with the counter gal, Madge. Well, you can have off tonight just this once. I'll tell the office you are sick. And I know you're not.
2: Well, thanks, Mark. I'll do a favor for you sometime.
1: Skip it. Maybe you are sick. And I think how some guys would like to have what I'll be toting in my truck tonight, and what they might do to get it, I don't feel so good myself.
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3: 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And you're sure it's pure. And now, on to Dick Calmer as Boston Blackie. Enemy to those who make him an enemy. Friend to those who have no friend.
5: Yes, yes.
6: Boston Blackie.
5: Yes?
6: May I come in?
5: Yes, I think you'd better. I'd rather have you cry in here than out in the hall.
6: I won't cry, I promise.
5: You needn't keep that promise if you don't want to. A woman in tears means a woman in trouble. What can I do for you?
6: My name's Linda Crane.
5: I'm sure you don't want me to do anything about that. You have a bruise there on your cheek. What's on your mind?
6: A bruise that's on my cheek. My husband hit me.
5: Oh, I see. Well, I don't think...
6: Oh, that's not what I came to see you about. You see, we had a fight. He left and I haven't seen him since.
5: Since when?
6: Well, it's been 24 hours since he's been home. I'm worried. It's not like him not to come home after work.
5: Where does he work?
6: For the Big Green Line Trucking Company. He's a driver.
5: Uh-huh. And his name?
6: Mark. Mark Crane.
5: Well, why come to me about it?
6: Well, you're a private detective and I...
5: Oh, no, Mrs. Crane. I'm no detective. Just someone interested in seeing the little fellow get a square deal. I think you'd better take your troubles to the police.
6: No, I can't do that. I cannot.
5: All right. I'll tell you what. You go on home and relax. If your husband doesn't show up in another 24 hours, let me know.
6: All right.
5: Good. Now, go on home and don't worry. You and your husband just had a fight, and maybe he's just afraid to come home. But look, when he does come home, don't turn the other cheek.
6: I won't.
5: Good. You're feeling better already about
7: the
5: whole... Oh, hiya, Mary. Come on in. This young lady was just leaving. Goodbye, Mrs. Crane.
6: Goodbye, Blackie. Thanks.
7: What did she want? And who gave her that present on her cheek?
5: She wanted me, and the present was a gift from her husband.
7: Mm-hmm. Isn't love wonderful?
5: Yes. And now she's worried about him. Hasn't home in 24 hours.
7: Oh, what's her husband do besides giving his wife testimonials of his affection?
5: Drives a truck for the Big Green Line. Fellow named Mark Crane. Well, anything interesting in the paper?
7: I don't know. I bought it without looking at it.
5: Well, let's see who made the headlines today.
7: Not you, Blackie. You made them last week. Here you are.
5: Thank you. Yeah. Hey, Mary, look at this.
7: What?
5: Look who took my place in the headlines today.
7: Who?
5: A driver for the Big Green Line Trucking Company.
7: And his name was Mark Crane.
5: And you know what that means, Mary. Mrs. Crane's missing husband turned out to be a found corpse.
7: Ooh. Who are you calling, Blackie?
5: Calling Faraday. I laughed at Mrs. Crane for worrying about her husband, so the least I can do is help her find out who killed him.
8: Police department?
5: Rollins?
8: Yeah?
5: Let me speak to Faraday.
8: He's not here. Been a murder and hijacking the Big Green Line Trucking Company. He's over at the Big Green Line offices.
5: Good. I'll run right over there and give him a hand.
8: Oh, no, you won't. The inspector's got police guards at the Big Green Line offices just so you won't get near the place.
5: Well, thanks for telling me, Rollins. Now, you get on the phone, call Faraday, and tell him to count me in because he won't be able to keep me out.
9: Yes, Mr. Green, it's just what it looks like. A simple case of murder in the process of hijacking one of your trucks.
10: But will you catch the men who killed my driver, Inspector Faraday?
9: Sure, I'll catch him. Why, does that window washer have to make all that noise?
10: I think he's signaling us to open it.
9: I'll wash him up.
10: No wonder. It's locked. I'll take care of it.
9: As I was saying, Mr. Green.
10: There, it's open now.
9: Do you have any idea who wanted to load that truck? Carrying
11: one? Mind if I come in?
9: No, wash your windows and get it over with.
5: Maybe I ought to wash my face first.
9: Blackie, what are you doing? What's the use?
5: You surrender, dear? Help me through the window, will you, Faraday? I'm not used to this sort of thing.
9: I'd rather push you through it.
10: What is this, anyhow?
9: This is Boston Blackie, Mr. Green.
10: Oh.
9: Now he's a window washer.
5: Quiet, Faraday. You'll wake up your brain. Here, pull me in.
9: I'd really like to pull you in. Give me a hand.
5: Sure.
9: There.
5: Thanks, Faraday. Thank you. Where were you, Mr. Green, before I so politely interrupted?
10: Why, we were just...
9: What now?
10: Excuse me. Come in.
12: Mr. Green. Oh, I'm sorry.
10: Oh, come in, Joe. Come in.
12: I didn't know you had company, Mr. Green.
10: Well, there's his company. Maybe you'll want to meet Joe. Joe Baxter, Inspector Faraday of the police, and Boston Blackie.
9: How are you?
12: How are you, gentlemen?
10: Joe is my foreman and chief dispatcher.
9: Do you have any idea who killed that driver, Joe?
12: Well, no, I don't, Inspector. In fact, I wasn't here yesterday. See, it was my day off. Mr. Green, here are the route reports from yesterday.
10: Oh, thank you, Joe.
12: I'll be around if you need me. I'll be in my office in the garage.
9: Good. I may want to talk to you later.
12: I sure
5: am. Now to get back to where we were before Joe came in.
12: Where were we?
10: Why, we were...
9: Don't tell him a thing, Mr. Green. It's none of his business.
5: Oh, but it is, Faraday. The dead driver's wife came to see me a couple of hours ago. She thought her husband was missing.
9: He was missing, all right. He was right out of this world. Hey, but since when do people come to you to look for missing persons? Haven't they ever heard of me?
5: Certainly. That's one reason why they come to me.
9: I've heard all I want to hear from you. Now, I've got to get to work and find out who hijacked that truck. Whoever did it also killed Mark Crane.
5: Now, there is a brilliant piece of deduction. Go to the head of the class, Faraday, which is quite a distance from where you usually sit. What makes you think the truck was hijacked?
9: Because, wise guy, when we found the truck, it was empty.
10: Inspector, I've been trying to tell you about that. The truck Mark Crane was driving couldn't have been hijacked. It was traveling empty.
9: What?
5: Well,
9: shut up, Blackie. Whatever you were going to say, don't say it. Why didn't you tell me that truck was empty, Mr. Green?
10: I've been trying to ever since you came in, Inspector Faraday, but you were too busy telling me about you.
5: Faraday's brain was hijacked years ago, and the loot was never recovered.
9: I'll recover you. I'm going to uncover something on this case, but not while you're around. I'll see you later, Mr. Green.
10: Fine, Inspector.
5: Don't go away mad, Inspector.
9: I'd rather go away the way I am than stay here and let you drive me crazy.
5: It's not a drive, Faraday. For you, it's just a short walk.
9: Blackie, one of these days I'll... Well, it's a good thing there's a law against it.
5: Good old Faraday. I'm really very fond of him. Now, Mr. Green, let's get started. What can you tell me about Mark Crane, the dead driver?
10: Nothing, Blackie. He was new here. I'd never even met him.
5: Oh, I see. Are you in the habit of letting new men take trucks out alone?
10: Oh, he wasn't alone, Blackie, at least not when he started out. Billy Johnson was riding with him when the truck left here.
5: Uh-huh. Well, what happened to him?
10: I don't know. He hasn't been heard of since the accident.
5: Disappeared, huh? Well, when you do hear from him, I want to hear from you. I'll see you later, Mr. Green.
10: All right. I hope you can find out something pretty soon. I'm a little leery about letting my trucks roll again until this thing's cleaned up.
5: My friend Mary Wesley's in your outer office. Between the two of us, we ought to dig up something. You'll hear from me, Mr. Green. Goodbye.
10: Goodbye.
13: Hello, window washer.
5: Hi, Mary. Let's get to work.
13: My, I didn't have to wait out here as long as I thought.
5: Well, don't be happy about it. I got out sooner than I thought I would because what I got out of Mr. Green was practically zero.
13: Well, what Inspector Faraday got out of him must have been even less. Wow, was he angry when he went by me.
5: When is he angry? Is this the way out?
13: Nope. This is the way I came in. Or is that the same thing?
5: Don't ever try to find any difference, Mary. It'll take a lifetime.
13: I parked the car right down this way.
5: Good.
13: Did you find out anything from Mr. Green?
5: I found out what was in the hijacked truck.
13: What?
5: Oh, nothing.
13: Now, Blackie, don't be coy. What was in the truck?
5: I told you nothing.
13: I know that's what you told me, nothing. Now tell me what was in the truck.
5: Nothing. Want me to spell it for you? N-O.
13: N-O, no. But, Blackie, if there wasn't anything in the truck, then why was it held up?
5: That is something we've got to find out. Interesting question, isn't it?
13: It's too interesting. Well, we don't know why anyone would want to rob an empty truck, but I'll tell you something I know.
5: What?
13: I wasn't wasting my time while I was waiting for you.
5: What are we doing, whittling?
13: You mean like whittling in the dark?
5: Oh.
13: Oh, I'm sorry. No, I was detecting.
5: Oh, what'd you find out?
13: Something very interesting about that dead driver. Mr. Green's secretary told me that, although nobody was supposed to know it, the dead driver was Mr. Green's nephew.
5: Yeah, that's it. What'd you say?
13: It isn't what I said, darling. It's what she said. Mark Green, or Mark Crane, rather, was Mr. Green's nephew.
5: Oh, I heard that. I also heard Mr. Green say he didn't even know the dead driver.
13: Now, why would he say that?
5: In murder cases, there's a reason for almost anything, Mary, including the murder itself. Say, this case is getting more interesting every minute.
13: Well, then I did the right thing when I talked to the secretary.
5: You sure did, Mary. And you can do something else, too. The dead driver started out on his route with a rider named Billy Johnson. Johnson disappeared.
13: Oh, my gosh, you don't expect me to find him, do you?
5: No, but find out all you can about him, huh?
13: All right, I will. What are you going to do?
5: Well, the dead man's wife was nice enough to drop in on me. I think I'll repay the visit. I've just been washing windows, so maybe she'll help me see through this case.
9: I know your husband's death must be a shock to you, Mrs. Crane, but I've got to ask you a few questions.
6: Why, of course, Inspector Faraday.
9: Now, first of all, you went to see Boston Blackie today. Why?
6: I went to see Boston Blackie?
9: Yeah.
6: Oh, Inspector, you must be mistaken.
9: You didn't go to see Boston Blackie?
6: Oh, no.
9: Well, I'll get it, Mrs. Crane.
6: Oh, thank you.
9: Look, if you're... Blackie, what are you doing here?
5: I'd ask the same thing of you, only I know the answer.
9: Oh, you do you?
5: Sure. One of the things you're doing is checking to make sure my story about Mrs. Crane coming to see me is true.
9: That's right. And you were lying, Blackie. She didn't come to see you.
5: What? Mrs. Crane, how can you say that?
9: And I'll tell you how she can say it. Like this. I didn't go to see Blackie.
5: But that's not true. Why do you lie to her, Mrs. Crane?
6: I don't know.
9: Don't answer, Mrs. Crane. You don't have to. I'm leaving, Blackie. You're leaving with me.
5: Oh, no, not yet. I'm not.
9: Come on. Mrs. Crane doesn't want to be bothered.
5: If she doesn't like my being here, she can call a cop. You can tell her where to find one, can't you, Faraday?
9: Blackie, one of these days I'm going
5: to... Oh, no, you won't, Faraday. Remember, there's the law against it. You said so yourself. Well, now what's this all about? Why did you tell him you didn't come up to see me today?
6: Why? Because I never did go to see you.
5: Oh, now, wait a minute.
6: You wait. A minute, an hour, as long as you like. So far as I'm concerned, Blackie, I've never even seen you before in my life.
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3: 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Mark Crane, truck driver, is found shot to death on a lonely road. Obviously, his murder is the work of hijackers. But it is later learned the truck was traveling empty.
11: Also, Billy Johnson, the dead man's rider, has been missing since the murder. And to add to the mystery, Linda, the dead man's wife, who came to Blackie to report her husband missing, later denies she's ever seen Blackie before. As we return to our story, Blackie telephones Mary Wesley, who has been trying to find out something about the missing Billy Johnson.
14: Hello?
5: Hello, Mary. This is Blackie. You got back to your apartment at last, huh?
14: Yes, I just a second got in.
5: Good. Find out anything?
14: Sure did. Billy Johnson has a sweetheart named Madge. She's a waitress and can rest a while at the roadside restaurant on Highway 19.
5: Well, in that case, I know I can find out if Billy Johnson was on that truck when it was held up. I think I'll go out to the rest a while and see his sweetheart.
14: All right, Blackie, but remember, she's his sweetheart.
5: I know, so you better come with me.
14: Why? Don't tell me you're afraid to be alone with Billy Johnson's girlfriend.
5: No, but if that truck driver caught me alone with his sweetheart, I wouldn't want to be alone with him.
15: Yours.
5: Your name, Madge?
15: Yeah, what's it to you?
5: Oh, nothing. You're Billy Johnson's girl, aren't you?
15: Yeah. How do you know?
5: I'm a friend of Billy's.
15: Yeah? Well, you never told me you had a pal that drives a swell car.
5: Oh, that thing parked out there, I borrowed it from a friend.
15: Yeah? And the dame in it. I suppose you borrowed her, too.
5: For a while. She comes with a car to Luke's equipment.
15: One of Billy's pals, all right. All Billy's pals tell bum jokes.
5: Well, we can't all be good. look, I gotta find Billy. He used to tell me you always knew where he was.
15: He told you that, huh? Okay. He's living at Harlow's Cabins, shack number 6. He's just down the road here, a couple of miles. He's using the name of Ralph Rogers.
5: Thanks. Thanks a lot.
15: Okay.
5: Well, so long.
15: You're leaving?
5: Yes, but I'll be seeing you again.
15: Make it soon, will you? I didn't know Billy had such a good-looking friend.
5: And I didn't know Billy had a girl with such good taste. See ya.
15: See what you do.
5: Let's go, Mary. I got what I wanted.
7: I saw that girl you were talking to. What did you get? Information or a date?
5: Neither. An address. And not hers, Billy Johnson's.
7: Good. Where to, Master?
5: Isla's Cabins.
7: And when we talk to Mr. Billy Johnson, then what?
5: We'll find out two things, I hope. Why someone would hijack an empty truck, and how it was that Billy wasn't killed, too. The place we're going to is just a few miles. Here we are, Mary. Shack 6.
7: You want me to wait out here?
5: Might as well.
7: All right.
5: You drove me so close to this door, you can sit right here and still satisfy those nosy ears of yours.
7: Nosy ears. What a picture.
5: I say, this place of Johnson's, what a dive.
7: Mm-hmm.
5: The second thought is too small for a dive. It's more like a dip.
7: No answer?
5: No answer. So, maybe nobody's home.
7: So, maybe the door's open.
5: So, maybe you're right.
7: Well, nobody home?
5: Did you say nobody, Mary? You should have said a body.
7: A body?
5: Yes, and definitely a dead one. Well, I wanted to know why Billy wasn't killed. Now I want to know why he was.
9: Say, Mr. Green, since that hijacking yesterday, I'm having a lot of trouble getting a driver to make the night run.
16: I can imagine so, Joe, but we've got to get the driver. Oh, come in.
5: Hello, Mr. Green.
16: Oh, hello, Blackie. Come in. Remember Joe, our foreman, don't you?
5: Sure.
9: Oh, yeah.
5: Oh, nice seat.
16: Have you found out anything yet, Blackie?
5: Nothing that tells me why an empty truck should be hijacked, but I did find Billy Johnson, the dead driver's rider. But he couldn't talk.
9: Well, why not, Blackie?
5: He was dead, Joe.
16: Oh, dead?
5: What? Yes, I found him in his shack, shot to death.
16: Oh, this is terrible. Come in.
17: Mr. Green, I'd like...
6: Why, I didn't know you had company.
5: Well, Mrs. Crane, the girl who insists she doesn't know me.
16: You know this young lady, Black?
5: Yes, but only to be ignored by.
17: I know it too, Mr. Green. She's Mark Crane's wife.
5: And I think she's just in time to hear some interesting news, too.
6: News?
5: Well, it's going to make news one of these days. I have a clue to your husband's killer, Mrs. Green.
6: A clue?
17: What is it?
16: You sure, Blackie?
5: Positive. As soon as I check on it, I think I'll be able to name the murderer. I'd like to look around your garage, Mr. Green. Mind?
16: No, in fact, I'll show you around myself.
5: Good, let's go.
16: Right away. Oh, Mrs. Crane, is there something I can do for you?
6: Yes, I came to see about the compensation papers my husband carried with your company, Mr. Crane.
16: Yes, of course. Joe, will you take her down to the ground floor and look over those papers with her?
5: Sure, I'll be glad to.
16: Fine. Now, all right, Blackie, we'll look over my plan. Where do you want to start?
5: In your garage, to see if any of your empty trucks are loaded for murder. Say, this is some garage, Mr. Green.
16: Well, it has to be, Blackie. We're one of the biggest hauling companies in the city.
5: Yes, I know. But one more murder, and the big green line may be in the red, huh?
16: I'm afraid so.
5: Any of the trucks loaded yet?
16: No, they always leave here empty.
5: I see. And the death truck was empty, too, when it left here, wasn't it?
16: Oh, yes.
5: Uh-huh. Say, what's this here on the wall? A bulletin board?
16: Yes, that's where the drivers get their pickup orders.
5: See? Who posts these notices?
16: Joe, my foreman. He's the dispatcher here, except on his day off, and I post the orders myself.
5: Then you're the one who routed the truck driven by Mark Crane.
16: Yes, I was. It was Joe's day off. But the order I posted was a reroute notice. A last-minute change from the order posted the day before. The truck skipped a stop where it was supposed to pick up a load, a place called Cust's.
5: Uh-huh. Look, Mr. Green, while you have a chance, why don't you tell me the truth about the dead driver?
16: What do you mean, the truth?
5: I mean, you denied even knowing, but I happen to know he's your nephew.
16: Oh, you found that out, did you? Well, I wanted to keep it a secret. I thought if the other drivers knew it, it would be bad for their morale.
5: You think your men didn't know it? Joe, your foreman, knew Mark's wife. I'm sure he knew who Mark was, too.
16: Well, I suppose it was foolish of me. Oh, dear, I forgot something. Hey, excuse me a minute. I'll have to run back upstairs to my office.
5: Sure, go ahead. I'll look around your garage alone till you get back.
16: All right.
18: Hey, you! Look out! The truck's full!
5: Holy mackerel!
18: Jump, boss!
5: I'm jumping as far as I can!
13: Blackie, who tried to hit you with that truck? Mr. Green?
5: Joe, the foreman. Linda Crane, Mary. I'll tell you this, though. The reason that truck was hijacked yesterday was because the murderer thought it was full. It didn't make a stop he thought it was going to make.
13: I don't understand.
5: Green told me he posted a reroute order for the truck that was hijacked. This is obviously what happened. The original orders were to pick up a load at a place called Cossie's. Let's call that A. Then drive to B to reload the load. The truck was hijacked between A and B.
13: Oh, I get it. The last-minute orders were for the truck not to stop at A.
5: Yes, so it went straight from the garage to B empty. But the hijacker thought it was carrying the load it was supposed to pick up at A.
13: Yes, but who was the hijacker?
5: I'll tell you that when I tell it to Faraday.
13: Can't I be the first to know?
5: Nope. And I've got to get to Faraday and tell him about finding Billy Johnson's body. Come on, let's go down to headquarters and pick him up. So we can take him to the Big Green Line Trucking Company to pick up a killer. I have a little disappointment for you, Mr. Green. You're about to lose another of your employees.
16: There's been more trouble, Blackie?
5: No, but there's been enough. And to put a stop to it, I think you'd better hand your foreman here over to Inspector Faraday.
19: What? What do the police want with me?
5: Nothing much, Joe. Just your personal appearance in a death cell heading for that little green door.
19: Death cell? What for?
5: The murder of Mark Crane and Billy Johnson.
19: Why, you're crazy.
2: I think so, too, Blackie.
5: I know, Faraday. You hope I'm wrong. Sorry to disappoint you, but I know I'm right.
16: But, Blackie, this is impossible. Now, what could Joe gain by hijacking an empty truck? And he'd know it was empty. Know it better than anybody.
2: Yeah.
5: Mr. Green, Joe here was the only one in this company who knew the truck was filled. It was a last-minute change yesterday that kept it from stopping at Cossie's, wasn't it?
16: Yes, it was.
5: Well, Joe wasn't here yesterday when that last-minute change was made.
16: Right. That's right, he wasn't. What about that, Joe?
19: I don't see what difference that makes.
5: It makes a lot of difference to you. You made a mistake about that, Joe. But that isn't the only mistake you made.
19: What do you mean?
5: You're pretty stupid, Joe. You tried to kill me in the garage a little while ago, but I don't blame you for that. The really stupid thing you did was to leave your fingerprints on the door of that hijacked truck.
19: Well, maybe I did, maybe I didn't, but I'm not taking any chances.
5: Joe, don't move.
19: Hey, look, wait. Put away that gun. I didn't mean
9: it. I know, you didn't mean to kill anybody. Come on, you're going down to headquarters.
5: Don't worry, Joe. He'll let you go. But the place where he's going to let you go is the place where they're going to let you have it.
13: Blackie, where are we going?
5: I have to see our friend Madge at the restaurant.
13: To console her about the loss of her boyfriend, Billy Johnson?
5: Oh, not exactly, Mary. But she gave me a tip as to where I could find him. I thought we might have a sandwich at her place and give her a little tip, too.
13: Well, all right, as long as it doesn't involve making a date with her.
5: Jealous?
13: No. But her last boyfriend was murdered. I don't want you to be the next.
5: Next murder, the next boyfriend.
13: You know perfectly well what I mean. Blackie, Mrs. Crane denied knowing you because she was afraid she'd be involved in the murder. Isn't that right? But did that foreman say why he killed Billy Johnson, too?
5: The same old story, Mary. Johnson was in on the plan. That's why he didn't ride the truck the night of the murder. He knew the foreman killed Crane, so the foreman had to kill him, too.
13: Well, you made sure the foreman was caught. In fact, I'd say you saw to it that he went from the big green line right through the little green door.

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4: Detective Sergeant, you're assigned a homicide. A mad killer is loose in the city. In every instance, he leaves the murder weapon behind. There are no fingerprints, no clues to the killer's identity. Your job, get him.
3: Dragnet, the documented drama of an actual crime, investigated and solved by the men who unrelentingly stand watch on the security of your home, your family, and your life. For the next 30 minutes, in cooperation with the Los Angeles Police Department, you will travel step by step on the side of the law through an actual case from official police files. From beginning to end, from crime to punishment, Dragnet is the story of your police force in action.
5: It was Tuesday, June 3rd. It was warm in Los Angeles. We were working the day watch out of homicide. My partner's Ben Romero. The boss is Ed Backstrand, chief of detectives. My name's Friday. I was off duty reporting back in on an emergency call. It was 3:57 a.m. when I got to the basement of the city hall. The carpool.
6: Let's go, Friday.
7: Sorry to call you back in. Couldn't be helped. All right, Ben.
8: Okay, Skipper.
5: What's it, Ben?
7: Double murder.
5: When?
7: I don't know. Found out about it 40 minutes ago.
5: You got any ideas?
7: Roughly same M.O.
8: Was that 6413 Norwich Skipper?
7: No, 6430.
5: What do you mean, the same M.O.?
7: And the same guy. Brick that killer.
5: How many does this make?
8: Counting tonight, 4.
5: We got anything at all?
7: Smudged fingerprint. We can't even classify him.
5: Sounds like a smart operator.
7: Well, we gotta get him. We have to shake down the city from one end to the other.
8: Big job, Skipper.
7: Big killer.
5: At 4:26 a.m., we pulled up in front of 6430 Norwich Drive, a small group of bungalow apartments facing on an oval-shaped garden court. Two uniformed officers were stationed at the door to the apartment.
9: Hi, Chief.
10: Hiya, fellas.
5: We went inside. Welberg from Homicide was waiting for us.
11: This way. In here.
7: Well, there they are.
11: Yeah. Mother, daughter.
8: Joe, on the floor beside the bed.
5: Yeah, a red brick.
8: Miss Hafters, we know how you must feel about all this, but would you please try to answer a few more questions for us?
12: Yes. All right. Poor Margaret.
5: Miss Hafters, how long had you known Mrs. Diaz and her daughter?
12: 9 years. This November, they moved next door. I remember it so well. We got along right from the start.
8: And as far as you know, the only close friends the mother and daughter had live right here in the apartment court?
12: Yes. Margaret was a pretty girl, but she was no chaser, no boyfriend. Very close to her mother. The two of them, very close.
5: Did they keep any amount of valuables in the apartment? Money, jewelry, things like that?
12: No, Mrs. Diaz and Margaret didn't have much, you know. Very modest income. They both worked.
5: And you can think of no good reason.
12: Oh, no, no. Oh, poor Margaret, poor Mrs. Diaz, lying in there.
5: Welberg.
13: Yes, Sergeant.
5: Would you show Ms. Hafters back to her apartment?
13: Sure, Sergeant.
8: Thank you, Ms. Hafters. We appreciate it.
12: Yes, thank you. So much. So much.
8: Well, Joe,
5: Let's check with Ed. He's back in the bedroom.
9: That's that over there, will you?
7: You get anything from the neighbors?
9: Yeah,
5: the usual, Ed. No jealous boyfriends, ex-husbands, nothing like that.
8: Boys find any evidence yet, Skipper?
7: I'm still working on it.
5: You got any theories?
7: Well, we know the killings were all done by the same guy.
5: Mm-hmm.
7: Cuts the same pattern out of the window screen. Cuts the same pattern with a glass cutter out of the window. Reaches in and flips the lock.
8: All right, where's that leave us?
7: And before he gets inside, he makes sure there are only women in the house. That means he probably watches the house for a few days.
5: Yeah.
7: Once he gets inside, he wants only one thing, to kill. He's never taken any valuables. As far as we can tell, he's never searched for any. What kind of a man works like that?
5: I think the guy's still crazy.
10: Hey, fellas.
8: Yes, Donner?
10: Here's a break. Two fair prints. One thumb, one forefinger.
5: What'd you get, Pete?
10: Only got 9 points. Not enough to go into court, but enough to make him. We'll know him when we get him.
5: Yeah.
10: Found the prints on the lens of the old lady's eyeglasses. Probably knocked him off the night table when he went after her.
8: And when he was done, he put him back on the table.
10: Yeah. Had blood on his hands, see?
5: Yeah.
10: That's funny, isn't it? Why would he go to the trouble of picking up the woman's glasses after he killed her?
5: We'll ask him when we find him.
14: Hi, Ben. Joe? Might have something for you.
8: We can use it, Lee.
14: Hold it just a minute.
5: Yeah.
14: Crime lab, Jones. Yeah.
8: Yeah, all right.
14: I'll tell him. Right, Ed. Backstrand. If you're through checking the victim's clothes by 8 o'clock, you can knock off for sleep until noon.
5: What if we're not through?
14: Take it up with the chaplain. Here's what I wanted to show you. Over here. A couple of casts.
8: Bare footprint.
14: That's right.
5: Those from the Diaz place?
14: Found them outside the dining room window in the flower bed. Take a look.
5: Mm-hmm. Good cast. Size 9.
14: 10.
5: Missing toe there, huh?
14: Left foot, first toe.
8: That's lucky.
5: Well, then the guy took his shoes off before he went in that house.
14: That's the way it looks.
8: You leave any other prints, Lee?
14: 3, with the shoes on. Here they are, here.
5: Yeah. How would you say the guy is built, Lee?
14: Oh, from the impression, pretty heavy man. There's no full length of stride, or I might give you an idea of his height.
8: How about the bricks, Lee?
14: Here they are, all 3 of them. Used this one in the first murder, this one in the second, this one last night.
8: Leaves them around like calling cards, and there's no way to check them.
14: You'll never get a fingerprint off a common red brick like this, Ben. The surface is too rough.
5: Well, we got an idea of his weight. We know that the first toe's missing from his left foot. That's something.
8: The one we had yesterday. We can check that missing toe in the amputation file, Joe.
5: Yeah. Well, we better get back. Pete ought to have those prints ready, too. Thanks a lot, Lee.
14: Okay, fellas. Say, they post the bodies yet?
5: Yeah, they're doing it now. Same as the first two.
14: The brain?
5: Concussion, hemorrhage. They didn't have a chance.
14: Hold it a minute. Crime lab, Jones. Sure, just a minute. Either one of you fellas.
8: I'll get it, Joe.
5: Okay.
8: Yeah, Romero. Yeah. Good, we'll be right over. They got a make on those 2 fingerprints.
10: Okay, Joe. Single print file. Made him on the index finger.
5: Let me see, Pete. Take a look, Ben.
10: Yeah. Doesn't look like a killer, does he, Joe? Kind of nice looking.
5: That's right, Pete. They said the same thing about John Dillinger. The name at the top of the make sheet read, Carlos Richard Monterey. Male, Caucasian, age 19, height 5 feet 11 inches, weight 165 pounds, dark brown hair, dark brown eyes. Last known address, 1663 Naples Street, Los Angeles. Previous arrests, 1, auto theft, February 8, 1936. That was all. Ben and I had been expecting more. The information on the mama sheet for Monterey was 13 years old. So was the picture. So was the description. So was the address. In 13 years, a man can change in 1,000 ways. So can his habits, his appearance, his address. In 13 years, everything can change except 2 things. A man's fingerprints and a physical deformity. Missing toe on left foot. Carlos Richard Monterey.
8: Here it is, Joe. 1663 Naples.
5: Yeah, come on.
8: Somebody's coming.
5: Mm-hmm.
15: Yes? What is it?
5: We're police officers. We'd like to ask you a few questions.
15: Oh, yes. Would you like to come in?
5: Thank you, ma'am.
15: Yes?
5: Would you mind telling us your name?
15: Monterrey. Isabel Monterrey. What is it you want?
5: You're married?
15: Yes. My husband is Francisco Monterrey. Would you explain why you are here?
8: We thought you might be able to help us. We're looking for a man named Carlos Monterrey.
15: I don't understand you.
5: We're looking for a man. We'd like to talk to him. Do you know where he is?
15: Yes. Carlos is dead 7 years ago. He's dead, my husband told me.
5: And does your husband know Carlos, or did he know him?
15: He was his brother.
8: What about your husband's parents, Miss Monterrey? Where are they?
15: They're both dead. Sometime now.
8: Have you ever met Carlos?
15: No, never. I have only heard of him.
5: What have you heard of him, Miss Monterrey?
15: Do not ask me.
5: This is important, very important.
15: Francisco would not like it if I told you.
8: It's important, Miss Monterrey, believe us.
15: Carlos, he's sick. His mind. For 8 years, Francisco has not seen him, not heard from him. He thinks he's dead.
5: But he only thinks so, Miss Monterrey. No one has told him his brother's dead. He just thinks so.
15: What else is there to think?
5: Where's your husband now?
15: At his work, his store. Grass Street near Maine. Grocery. Monterrey Cartwright Grocery.
16: Here's your change. Thank you, Mrs. Myers. Now, look, officers, you know how it is. You don't like to let these things get out. That's why I trust you.
5: You can trust us, Mr. Monterrey. We just want to check on a few things.
16: Oh, fine. Always glad to help out if I can.
8: Can you tell us if your brother was ever in a mental institution in his life?
16: Oh, I know there was nothing wrong. 1923. Got a little bad, so Mom and Dad had to put him away for a while, just till he calmed down. I remember the day. Sometimes, dumb, stupid kid, what he know? Standing there by himself in the train, crying. The public nurse, stupid way he cried. What do you do? I cried, too. I was only 10, Sergeant. I saw him go. He was alone.
5: Later on, Mr. Monterrey, your brother was released from the state institution.
16: Yeah, he was 16. And he started running around, playing tough, carried a gun, lived by himself. He never came around. He dropped from sight about 1938.
8: You haven't heard from him since then?
16: Nothing. Never seen him.
5: Do you know of anybody who might have seen him?
16: There was a girl he had. Anita something. On Sotelo Street. Anita Martin, yeah, that's it. Sotelo Street. Maybe she's seen him. Ask her. Maybe she's seen him.
15: Carlos? Carlos Monterrey? Not in a year. Last March he was in. When I was working at the Peacock, down on South Main. He came in, we talked for a while. That was all.
5: And you haven't seen Carlos for the past 2 months or so?
15: I tell you, no.
8: Has he written to you? Has he phoned you?
15: Once, 3 weeks ago, he phoned. Here. He left a message with my girlfriend. But he didn't call back again. Now, that's it. That's all I know.
8: Thank you, Miss Martin. Here's our card. If he does call, you'll let us know?
15: Yeah, I'll let you know.
5: You like Carlos, is that it, Anita?
15: Like him? No, I didn't like him. He was funny, but he was nice. You know, I pitied him.
5: Why did you pity him, Miss Martin?
15: Well, he was a good fellow who was strange. He could smile, you know. He had a nice smile, but you could tell he was never laughing. There was something in his mind. Something. Oh, I don't know.
17: At least a year, closer to two, I haven't seen Carlos. No letters, not a card, nothing. He was in the East the last time I heard.
8: When was that?
17: A year ago, January. I was in here. He sent me a calendar. Sometimes he could get along fine, very well. Other times, terrible. You couldn't keep him down.
5: How'd he manage to stay out of jail that way, Vicente?
17: I don't know. Sometimes he should have been in jail 5 times over.
5: You say you don't know of anybody who might have a recent picture of Carlos, a snapshot?
17: No. No one I can think of.
8: Okay, Vincent, here's our card. If you do think of somebody, let us know, will you? It'll help.
17: Sure, glad to. If I hear of anybody. What kind of a day is it outside? Hot?
5: Hot.
18: Hey,
5: 5 o'clock that afternoon, Ben and I were certain of one thing. Carlos Monterey was in the city of Los Angeles, somewhere. We drove back to the office and told Ed Backstrand about our interviews with Monterey's relatives and his friends. Inquiries and requests for further identification and information on him were immediately relayed to the state mental institutions. The 13-year-old picture of Monterey taken from the files was copied and distributed with a note of caution as to the age of the photograph. An APB was sent out. Stakeouts were placed at the home of Monterey's brother, at the brother's store, and at the apartment of Anita Martin. A special detail of 300 men was ordered to join the dragnet already in operation. The details at the airport and the bus terminals were alerted, as well as the details at the Union Depot and the main post office. By 6 o'clock that night, almost 1,000 men were actively working at the job of tracking down Carlos Monterey. At 6:30 p.m., Ben and I drew a 4-hour relief period. We drove out to Ben's place, and his wife fixed us some dinner. At 10:30 that night, we reported into the office, picked up Ed Backstrand, and we drove out to join the manhunt.
18: Unit 32R on the corner of South Flower and Hillman, the 390W, AMA 367. Unit 12A, code 1. 66A and 864 Wall Street. The man about a 507. Unit 42-5430 East Grand, apartment
5: 10, 311, KMA 367. We cruised with the dragnet operation until 5 o'clock that morning. Ben and I took turns driving. Actually, the tremendous job of scouring 500 square miles of city for one man was only beginning. Unless there was an unexpected break, the search for Carlos Monterey could wear on for weeks. It did. Night after night, the manhunt went on, and day after day. There was no break. 16 days later, on a Sunday night, I went to bed early. I read a while, and then I turned off the lamp and went to sleep. Hello? Friday talking.
19: Sorry, Joe. Get in here as fast as you can.
5: What's the matter?
19: That girl Monterey knew, the one you talked to?
5: Yeah.
19: She left her apartment, went to her girlfriend's.
5: Yeah?
19: She's dead.
14: There it is. Ordinary red brick. Surrounded by the body.
8: How long has she been dead, Skipper?
20: She was seen alive about an hour and a half ago.
14: Got 3 bare footprints, good length of stride. Found them down in the lot beside the house.
8: What do they look like?
14: Same guy. First toe missing from the left foot. The same weight impression. Should be about 5'11". That checks out with what you got, doesn't it?
20: All right, so it's the same guy.
5: What about those shoes we found, Lee?
14: Yeah, they correspond. They were impregnated with foreign matter.
5: What'd you find?
14: Particles of lettuce leaf, dry onion skin, traces of red cabbage.
20: Maybe a vegetable counter.
14: Maybe.
5: What about the city wholesale market down on Front Street?
14: What about any market in Los Angeles?
5: No, Lee, that wholesale market is big enough to hide anybody. Hundreds of transients work in there. Some of them even sleep there. A guy like Monterey, it'd be perfect.
20: That's a fair guess. Check it when it opens.
5: They open at 2 a.m.
8: 2:30 now.
20: All right, get back to the office and pick up as many extra men as you need. Get down there right away.
5: Okay, Ed.
20: Now, you know he's a rough one, so watch it.
5: On Monday, June 23rd, at 2 minutes past 3 a.m., we pulled up at the city wholesale produce market. With the exception of 54 police officers in plain clothes who mingled with the buyers and sellers, business went along as usual. The market itself covered almost 3 square blocks in the lower part of the downtown area. It was divided off into hundreds of individual stalls by flimsy wooden partitions. To make the search even tougher, the place was crowded. For the first 45 minutes, we had the men circulate at random through the crowd on the chance that one of them might spot Carlos Monterey from the 13-year-old picture. It didn't happen. After that, we started the systematic canvas. We talked to the customers. We talked to the managers of the different booths. We gave them Monterey's description. We showed them his picture. Nobody recognized him. We checked the employment records one by one. Not a sign.
21: Sorry, Sergeant. I'd like to help. I've never seen the guy.
22: Okay, Mr. Snott. Thank you.
5: We sure picked the sweet jobs, don't we?
22: Oh, yeah. We could spend a year at this.
23: Well, Sergeant Friday.
5: Yeah, Kamansky. You find something?
23: The guy at the booth over there against the far wall. Thinks he might have hired Monterey a couple of days ago.
5: Come on, Ben. Where?
23: Over there, Sergeant.
22: You showing Monterey's picture?
23: Yeah, he thinks it might be him.
0: Mr. Fresinetti, this is Sergeant Romero, Sergeant Friday.
1: Yes, I call your boy, Sergeant. This fellow Carlos, I hired him to help last Thursday. Big rush for me now, so I hire him.
2: You sure he's the man?
1: In the picture? I think so. A little older, maybe. Oh, but I know faces. He's the man. You looking for him?
4: You say you hired this man last Thursday?
1: That's right. It's a big rush for me now in the morning. I hire him Thursday. He worked Thursday, Friday, Saturday. But he don't show up this morning, so I got no use. Too many men to pick from. He don't show up, I let him go.
4: What kind of work did he do for you?
1: Same as he did for Schiller down there. Heavy work. Moving the stores, they're cleaning up.
2: What kind of produce does Schiller handle, Mr. Frantinetti?
1: Fancy, very fancy vegetables. Choice. New potatoes, expensive red onions. Schiller sells to the big hotels.
4: Does Schiller handle brown onions, Mr. Frantinetti?
1: Oh, only the best. Big dealer at the Schiller. Sells it to the big hotels.
4: How long has this Carlos been working around the market?
1: Oh, I don't know. Is it just the like of the rest? First he worked for me, then Largo Massini, then Schiller. Hey, why are you looking so hard for him? He stole something?
4: He murdered somebody.
1: Him? Mamma mia, murder.
2: Do you have any idea where Carlos lives?
1: Well, me? No. And if he comes back here, I tell him to get out. I got nothing to do with this trouble.
4: No, you'll tell him nothing, Mr. Fresinetti. Here's our card. If you see Monterey again, call us. Say nothing to him.
1: Oh, sure. Henry, him.
0: Joe, call the chief at the office, will you? Message just came in.
4: Thanks, Al. Come on, Ben.
2: Yeah, there's a phone booth. See?
4: No, I don't. Where?
2: Straight ahead, little left.
4: Oh, yeah. You got a nickel?
2: Let's see. Oh, yeah. Yeah, there you are.
4: Thanks. I'll see what Ed wants.

0: City Hall.
1: 2511.
0: 2511.
2: Chief of Detectives always had him.
1: Hi, Mike. Ed there?
3: Ed, take it on extension 2, will you?
4: Thanks for talking.
1: Friday, Ed.
4: Move fast on this one, Joe.
1: What's up?
4: Main post office. Carlos Monterey picked up a letter there less than 5 minutes ago.
1: Come on, Ben. There's Ed over there with Wellberg.
5: Yeah. Traffic sure jammed up around here.
1: Hi, Ed.
6: Friday, Romero. You all set, Wellberg?
5: All set, Chief. Spring Street to San Pedro. Sunset the first. Got it covered.
6: Good.
1: What's the story?
6: Post office detail tipped us off. 5 minutes after eight, a man answering Carlos Monterey's description picked up a letter at the general delivery window. That was 16 minutes ago.
1: Who spotted him?
6: Sam Lane. Got a look at him just as he was leaving the window. Called to him to stop, but Monterey ran. Lane called me, and we threw a net over the area for 6 blocks around.
5: And Monterey's still somewhere inside this area?
6: I don't know how I could have gotten out.
1: What's next?
6: Well, I'll give him an hour to break for it. After that, we start a house-to-house search of the whole area. Stop all pedestrian and vehicular traffic for identification.
5: You're going
6: to
5: jam up the depot traffic.
6: That's cheaper than murder, Romero. Get going.
1: The first hour, we counted off in 5-minute segments. Like Backstrand, we felt close enough to Monterey to touch him. But he still wasn't there. The north and south ends of the blockade started to move in, slowly, searching every store, every house, every conceivable place where a man might hide out. In the meantime, Ben and I worked the Spring Street side of the blockade, watching the faces of the pedestrians as they came through, one by one, examining all vehicles and their drivers. The morning wore on, the sun came out, and it started to get warm. By 11 o'clock that morning, Monterey still had not been found. The temperature was 93 in Los Angeles. It was still climbing. The search went on. At 10 minutes past 2 p.m., Backstrand made the round.
5: How's it look, Skipper?
6: Not good. Going slow.
1: How much longer do you figure?
6: I don't know. It'll go to after dark, that's sure. District down here is like a rat's nest.
1: Yeah. Nothing?
6: Nothing. But he's someplace inside this blockade. He's got to be.
5: Any chance of getting relief for the men in our squad? Some of them been working straight through since yesterday.
6: I'll see. Check with me around 5 this afternoon.
5: Thank you, Skipper.
6: Keep a sharp lookout. One slip. That's all it takes.
1: The search went on. At 3 o'clock that afternoon, the temperature was 95. We sweltered and we waited. At 3:45, Backstrand sent a squad of men into the Union Depot to search it from top to bottom. There was one false alarm when one of the men thought he saw Monterey slipping out a side door into a taxi. He turned out to be a train conductor. At 25 minutes past 4, Backstrand passed along the order to our detail to start moving in, house by house. It was a tedious job and it went slow. The men were tired. At 5:30, the relief squad showed up. Ben and I stayed on. After another 2 hours of house-to-house searching, the trap was narrowed down to a 3-square-block area, a single block wide and 3 blocks long. It started to get dark. Backstrand ordered out batteries of floodlights. By 8 p.m., the cordon closed in around the last 2 square blocks.
5: Lines are all set, Skipper. Ready to move.
6: Good.
1: What do you think?
6: Well, we'll know pretty soon, one way or the other.
7: Frank, keep that traffic moving.
6: All right, you two, get going.
5: See you later, Skipper. Joe, let's take a look in here.
1: Okay.
5: Sure is an old building.
1: Yeah. Where'd Kamansky go?
5: No, he's here a minute ago. Oh, wait, there's his flashlight. Down the end of the corridor there. He's signaling.
1: Yeah, come on. Kamansky?
8: Yeah. Down below, Sergeant, in the basement. Come on.
5: Monterey?
8: He's been there, I think. Here, this way.
1: Where?
8: Over here. Now, watch your step, the light's bad. There he is. Says he's a janitor.
9: Oh, my head.
5: He's been slugged.
1: All right, come on. How'd it happen? Can you tell us?
9: Yeah, a big man hit me. I came down to empty the baskets. He hit me and ran. Ran over to the new building.
1: The new building? Is that the one next door?
9: Yeah, just a few minutes ago.
1: Nobody's come out of this building for the past half hour. Every door in the place is guarded.
9: No, not the doors. He went through the tunnel. I saw him. Over there's the tunnel.
5: I'll take a look, Joe.
9: Yeah, the tunnel. Next to 2 basements. Same company, old building, new building. The tunnel connects the basements.
5: Joe, come on.
1: Yeah. Kamansky, get out the back stair and tell him what's happened.
8: Right, Sergeant.
1: And call an ambulance.
8: Right.
1: All right, Ben. Through the tunnel.
5: Watch where you're going. The light's bad.
1: Yeah, it is. Is that a door up ahead there?
5: Yeah, I think so. Yeah, let's go.
1: Good. There's a stairway. Come on. Watch the doors.
5: Joe, the elevator. They're both on the third floor.
1: Let's head for the stairs. Ben, come on.
5: One more floor.
1: Yeah, right. Come on, hurry.
5: Ben.
1: Look, top of the stairs.
5: There he goes.
1: All right, hold it, you.
5: Stuck in the elevator. Joey's going down.
1: Well, we'll never make it on the stairs.
5: Joe, look. Another elevator. The control lever's bent.
1: Let's try it anyway. Yeah. All right, kick the control lever. Kick it, Ben.
5: Good.
1: All right, Ben, knock the lever back. Come on, quick.
5: Yep.
1: What's the matter?
5: No, it's jammed. We're going fast.
1: All right, let's kick it. Here. Yeah, that does it. Can you reach the door control?
5: Wait just a minute. I'll see.
1: Yeah. Okay. Well, he's still in the building.
5: Both elevators are here now.
1: Yeah. Down the hall, Ben. The office on the left, I think.
5: Yeah. Okay, here we are.
1: All right, keep clear of the door. All right, Monterey, put on that gun and come on out.
0: I'll kill you! I'll kill all of you! All of you!
5: Okay, Joe, let's take it.
1: Watch it, Ben. He's throwing everything he can get his hands on.
0: I'll kill you! Come on! Come on! I'll kill you! Get away! Come on!
1: Oh, oh. All right, Monterey.
5: Come on, you!
1: Okay, Ben, take him.
5: Yep. Come on.
10: Nice looking guy. Clean cut.
1: Yeah.
10: Doesn't figure, does it?
1: What's that?
10: My wife would say he doesn't look like a killer, does he?
1: What's a killer supposed to look like?
11: Carlos Monterey was examined by 5 different psychiatrists appointed by the Superior Court and was found to be sane. He was tried and convicted of murder in the first degree. He was executed in the lethal gas chamber at the state penitentiary. You have just heard the 17th in a new series of authentic cases from official files. Technical advice for Dragnet comes from the office of W.A. Wharton, Acting Chief of Police, Los Angeles Police Department.
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4: Get this and get it straight. Crime is a sucker's road, and those who travel it wind up in the gutter, the prison, or the grave. There's no other end, but they never learn.
5: From the pen of Raymond Chandler, outstanding author of crime fiction, comes his most famous character in The Adventures of Philip Marlowe. Now, with Gerald Moore, starred as Philip Marlowe, we bring you tonight's exciting story, The Final Payment.

0: Yes, sir.
1: I'm Philip Marlowe. Warden Riker said he'd see me at noon.
0: Oh, yes, Mr. Marlowe. The warden will be with you in just a minute. Excuse me, please. Warden's office, Sergeant Kennedy speaking. Who? Oh, the L.A. Tribune. Yeah, yeah. Cenero's execution? Okay, hold on. I got the dope here on my desk someplace. Excuse me, Mr. Marlowe. It'll be just a minute.
1: It's all right.
0: Press get hungry for the gory details about now. This is the third call this morning. Mm-hmm. Have a seat there.
1: Oh, thanks.
0: Yeah, here it is. Office of the Warden, State Penitentiary, 10 a.m., September 8, 1950. Subject, press release, paragraph 1. William Arthur Cenero, 24, tried and convicted of the robbery murder of Emil Negrotto, Bakers Beach, California, last August 5, is scheduled to be executed in a manner prescribed by law at 11 o'clock post-meridian this date. At this time, no stay of execution is anticipated. Signed, Stanley M. Riker, Warden. That's it. Huh? No, you can't talk to the warden. That's why we go through all this press release junk. Yeah, well, we got our problems, too, you know. Goodbye. Sorry, Mr. Marlowe. Now, your appointment with the warden. What was it about again?
1: William Arthur Cenero, 24. I'm a friend of his.
0: Oh. Oh, yes, of course. I forgot, sir. Well, I hope I haven't offended Mr. Marlowe. That is, I'll tell the warden you're here, sir.
1: I know I didn't have too much right to be mad at one Sergeant Kennedy. But today it didn't matter. Because I was mad at the whole world, and in particular what it had done to a used-to-be nice kid named Billy Cenero. And when I stood in Warden Riker's far-from-drab prison office and waited while a dapper man in gleaming Hickok cufflinks and soft gray gabardine got through talking to his wife in syrup-sticky tones, I began to get mad at him, too. But that drained out of me fast because when he hung up, he scraped the goo off his voice quickly, shook hands like he meant it, and told Kennedy we weren't to be disturbed. When he spoke of Cenero, a lot of sympathy crawled in between the words, even when he came to the point.
2: It's a breach of regulations for a condemned man to have any visitor other than the prison chaplain on the day of his execution, Mr. Marlowe. So, first of all, just how well do you know Cenero?
1: Well, he sold papers on the corner near my office as a kid. We swapped gags twice a day.
2: And when his father died and he quit selling papers?
1: I never saw him again until a year ago when he got over-involved with some tin-horn gamblers. I managed to set him free.
2: As a private detective?
1: As a big brother. Went to work at a San Pedro boatyard after that. I haven't seen him since.
2: And then you have no idea why he's asked to talk to you today.
1: No, I don't. Do you, Warden?
2: Mr. Marlowe, do you recall the details in this case?
1: Well, yeah, more or less. Let's see, an old man named Emil Negrotto and his wife were robbed of $100,000 worth of uninsured jewels at their summer place at,
2: Bakers Beach.
1: Yeah, that's it, yeah. And, Emil Negrotto was killed when he tried to interfere. Cenero was tied back to it by a single fingerprint and later identified by Mrs. Negrotto. I believe she thought there were two more, huh?
2: Yes, but Cenero denied this.
1: Uh-huh.
2: Also, Mr. Marlowe, you may recall that the jewels were never recovered.
1: Mm-hmm.
2: Cenero said they were lost at sea when the boat he fled in hit rough water on the way back to San Pedro. Now, Mr. Marlowe, do I begin to answer the question I just ignored? The jewels, I mean? Cenero may want to tell you that they weren't lost after all. He may want to tell you where they are. He may want you to do something about them.
1: Sort of last will and testament, is that it?
2: From his point of view, yes.
1: And from mine?
2: A very lucrative offer. Perhaps 50%, Mr. Marlowe.
1: Why not 100%, Mr. Warden? Don't be a piker. I could always cross him up, you know. Anything else? Or were you just letting me know why the state is allowing this visit?
2: I was just letting you know what the state knows, Mr. Marlowe.
1: Uh-huh.
2: I know a little more. I know that Billy Cenero is through as a criminal. In his heart, not just because he's behind bars with worse to come. He's ready to die, Mr. Marlowe. Almost anxious.
1: Well, then why the session? Why all the statistics? Why the invitation for me to play informer?
2: For two reasons. First, I may be wrong about the boy completely. Thus, his repentance is a fake.
1: Which you don't believe.
2: No.
1: What's the other reason?
2: Look, Marlowe, if anything goes wrong, you came in here as an informer. That's official.
1: And unofficially?
2: I want to give the boy a break. Cenero asked to get you because he wanted to talk to the only person in the world he thought he could trust. And right now, I think he has every right to just such a talk, whatever it's about. I only wanted to be sure he talked to the correct party, that's all. Sergeant Kennedy will show you the way, Mr. Marlowe, to Sonaro's cell.
1: I was a bit confused. Riker seemed anxious to help Sonaro over some rough hours, and yet at the same time he was shrewd. In no time he'd work me around to where I'd be the fastest, most courteous informer on record if Sonaro was a fake, I thought. But I thought otherwise when I was alone with Sonaro. I knew that the Negrotto jewels did still exist.
3: Mr. Marlowe, why are you looking at me that way? Do you understand what I'm asking, don't you see?
1: Now, wait a minute. Take it easy, Billy. A step at a time. Now, you say that the jewels never went overboard.
3: No, I never even saw them. That was a cock and bull story.
1: And yet you want me to get the jewels and return them to Mrs. Emil Negrotto. Is that right?
3: Right. To Mrs. Negrotto, the woman who identified me. The widow of the man I killed. Look, Mr. Marlowe, sit down here on the cot and listen.
1: Okay. Now, where's the beginning, Billy?
3: Last August 5th. There was me and the other two, a big red-headed louse named Jessie Tapp and a girl named Gloria. Gloria Konkowski, a blonde with a little scar on the bridge of her nose.
1: Mm-hmm.
3: Jessie's girl, strictly flashy. We took my boat. It's a fishing smack, the Love Lady. We sailed from San Pedro over to Baker's Beach. I was the one who shot him, Mr. Marlowe.
1: And the jewels?
3: They were in a leather bag. Jessie had them. But after the shot, we split up fast and ran. I hid until the next morning, then shoved off in the Love Lady. I don't know about the others. I was picked up that afternoon. The rest you know.
1: I'm not so sure. At your trial, you swore that...
3: That I was alone and the jewels went overboard. Well, at first I thought that I might get off, so I had to clam up. But then I... Then everything changed.
1: The verdict, huh?
3: No. An old woman whose husband I killed.
1: See what you mean. But you still didn't tell the authorities who the others were.
3: No, and I won't today. Both Jessie Tapp and that blonde can smell a cop a mile away. They'd only run and take the jewels with them. The law'd louse it up. I want the jewels back to the little old lady.
1: I always liked you, Billy.
3: I know how you work, Mr. Marlowe. Got enough for you to start on. It only came yesterday. That's why this last-minute rush, you might say. Mr. Marlowe, I know where Jessie Tapp is. That also means Glory isn't far away.
1: From where?
3: San Pedro, down near the docks. Now, look. There's a tough old guy who runs a dry dock and repair lash up for small boats, name of Jomo. I worked for him a year ago. I also left him the Love Lady. He spotted Tapp, had his eyes open for months for me, no questions asked. He was here to see me yesterday. He's out to find where Tapp hangs out now. He's the one you see.
1: Yeah, but wait a minute. What makes you think Jessie Tapp still has the jewel?
3: Because I saw him take him and run, and he's still hanging around San Pedro. Maybe he hit him where he can't get to him. Maybe he doesn't want to get to him until he's contacted the right fence. Anyway, Mr. Marlowe, it's a chance I'd like you to take for me. Of course, I can't talk about your fee.
1: Look, kid, don't you think we ought to talk to the warden?
3: Mr. Marlowe, I've done nothing but think. This is the only way it can possibly work. The only way it can help me and Mrs. Negrotto both. Well, will you try it?
1: Yeah. I guess so, Billy.
3: One last thing, Mr. Marlowe. If you make it by... before 11 tonight, get the word to me, will you? And if you don't make it, or it looks like you're not going to, don't lie. Okay?
0: Okay. Time's up, Mr. Marlowe. Sorry, Snarrow.
3: It's all right, Kennedy. Don't mention it. So long, Mr. Marlowe.
1: Goodbye, Billy. It took 5 minutes for me to walk back to the warden's office and five more to lie to him about what Sonaro had wanted of me. And another 10 to get outside and head toward my parked car. I was thinking about what the condemned man had told me when I suddenly realized I was in the middle of a busy street and right smack in the path of a speeding car.
4: You all right?
1: Holy.
4: You okay?
1: Look. Yeah, I'm okay. Much obliged. I'll try to remember to look where I'm going next time.
4: Yeah, these jerks figure every street's an Indianapolis Speedway.
1: Yeah.
4: Hey, another thing. Hupkeyser didn't stop either.
1: I know.
4: But if you're interested, I got a squint at him before. I was in that corner drugstore after a Coke, and while I was waiting, I happened to see this guy stand outside his car. And all of a sudden, he got out and took off.
1: You mean he got all that speed up just from the end of the street?
5: Tell me, Flynn, what'd he look like?
4: He's tiny. Tiny like your pinky finger. Had elevating shoes on. Plus the fact he needed a shave. Say, you don't think it was purposeful, do you? Not an accident, I mean.
5: I don't know. But either way, I'm much obliged to you, friend. Bye-bye. I made a mental note about the small man with big heels and a beard and let it go at that. And I took one last look at the prison. It made me want to drive the 300 miles to San Pedro fast. It was some hazy place between late twilight and early evening fog when I located Jomo in his water's edge dry dock and repair shop and told him who I was.
6: I was fond of that Senado lad, Marlo. I'm glad I can help him some way. That boat here is his, you know, the love lady.
5: Mm-hmm.
6: Putting her back in the water tonight. Love lady. It might be what he needed to keep him out of trouble at that.
5: It's hard to say, Jomo. Mm-hmm. But look, I don't have much time. Do you know where I can get next to this Jesse Tapp?
6: I followed him just this morning from a bar on 3rd Street. He's hiding out in a warehouse on Lookout Hill Road. It's shut down now. It won't open up again until...
5: Hold it, Jomo. That noise, it came from out here.
6: There's someone there, Mr. Marlowe?
5: No. No, not anymore, there isn't.
6: And there probably wasn't. I got me a clumsy little cat, Marlowe, always falling over.
5: Jomo, you said Lookout Hill Road, right?
6: Aye. Yeah, this is only a block long, the highest point in town. Mm. You just head straight up King Street to the top. You can't miss the warehouse.
5: Thanks. Jomo.
6: Huh?
5: You have no idea what this is all about, huh?
6: Well, I wouldn't say that, Marlo. But you see, I don't let myself think of some things too much. I keep my mind on boats more than people. Easier to understand. Easier to repair, too. Good luck, Marlo.
5: I was less than 10 minutes finding the deserted warehouse, which ran true to form. Rust and every other window broken. When I was out of my car and moving around toward a side entrance, I saw something else. It was a girl, tall and blonde, standing in the deep shadow of a Fit shampoo billboard. When I started for her, she threw one scared look my way, then scrambled into her pocket for a key. I made it just as she got it out and into the door lock.
7: Let's not be hasty, honey.
8: Get that dirty mess off.
7: When you stop kicking, I will. Not before, sweetheart.
5: Not before, Gloria.
8: How do you know the name Brad-Eye?
5: That cute little scar on the bridge of your nose. You should have ducked, kid. Not that it doesn't add character.
8: I'll go soak your head. I don't know you.
5: You should. Jesse does.
8: Who are you anyway?
5: Name's Marlowe. Here to see your boyfriend Tap per schedule. It's a business appointment, Gloria.
8: Business? Oh, yeah, sure. Fence, huh?
5: Yeah, fence, huh? Now, do we go up or throw pebbles at the window until Jesse comes out? Which?
8: We go up, now that I know who you are. You know, Jesse didn't mention you're coming.
5: That's what I like about working with Jesse. Which way?
8: Up these stairs.
5: Mm-hmm.
8: Kind of nice setup we got here, huh?
5: Yeah. Sweet of the owners to let you have a key.
8: Well, it wasn't exactly that way. Jesse had...
5: Changed the lock, yeah, I know. Is that the door? One Mark President?
8: Uh-huh. Mr. Tapp's very own. Imagine Jesse is an executive.
5: Funny, huh?
8: Hey, Mr. Head of the firm, you got callers. Jesse! That jerk's probably asleep. The way I figured, asleep in the swivel chair. Hey, Mr. President, you got company. Hey, Jesse, come on, wake up. The guy here who wants... Jesse. What is it, Mara? What's wrong with him?
5: So much to fix, honey. Head of the firm, Jesse's been shot to death. No business as usual today.
8: Dead. How do you like that?
5: Not much. Now, maybe it's you I do business with, huh?
8: What are you talking about?
5: Now, look, I never like to get into money matters with dames, but now I'm stuck. So let's get to work, you and me. Where are they, Gloria?
8: Where are what?
5: Come on, you throwaway little jerk. The stones, the grotto stones. I want to see them.
8: I don't know where they are. He would never tell me.
5: Nah, don't lie. You were his girl.
8: Listen, mister. Ever since I met that guy, I've been living on double talk and slaps in the mouth. I spent my night dodging my own shadow. I'm glad it's over.
5: Why'd you stick?
8: Because of them stones. I knew I had them hid someplace. Figured maybe they'd get us away from here after all. He kept saying he had to wait till the time was right. That's all he'd ever say. Even to me, his girl.
1: You know, with that talent, you ought to be in pictures, kid.
8: Yeah? Believe me, mister, I learned the hard way not to try to pin Jesse Tapp down. You do whatever you want, I'm getting out of here. Before the act.
1: Just a minute.
8: What?
1: Somebody did this, baby.
8: I can name 20 who'd been tickled pink.
1: Yeah, but I took a lot of chances setting up this deal to move those Negrotto jewels. I wouldn't want to be edged out now by cheap competition like a squirt and build up heels.
8: What's that?
1: Nothing, a swing in the dark. Excuse me.
8: Sure. Now you excuse me. He's strictly your problem, sucker.
1: I stood and watched her as she walked away. I didn't know just what my next move should be, but then it hit me. Whoever had killed Jesse Tapp would go for her next. So when she hailed a cab at the foot of the hill, I ran to my car and I started after her. But by the time I got turned around, a switch engine playing shuffleboard with a string of boxcars cut in between us. When that was over, Gloria was gone. I spent the next hour and a half raking the neon-lighted muck along the docks looking for her with no success. Until finally, in a rancid backwash called the Reef, I got a break. But from another direction. The same unshaven little man with high heels who tried earlier to run me down was at the bar, blinking back the sting of a straight shot. I watched while he picked up a handful of small change from the bartender, and when he pranced toward a phone in the hallway at the rear, I followed him. It was too good to be a coincidence.
4: Yeah.
1: He had
4: to. That's
1: right,
4: operator. In. San Diego. Yeah, Christine Fuller, right. How much? Okay. Hello? Hello, Christine?
9: Hiya, baby. This is Fritz. Hey, listen, honey, I got it all set up. Yeah, I'm going right now, right away, yeah. It's dark now and everything's ready. I said everything, didn't I? I'll have them in an hour and be out of here. Hmm? I'll just be a good girl till I get there, understand? Yeah, I'll see you before morning. Oh, your little Fritz wouldn't let you down, you know that. Goodbye, baby.
1: Hello, little Fritz.
4: Hey, what? You
1: come back here.
4: Hey, what is this? Who are you?
1: Guy you tried to run over this afternoon.
4: Hey, now listen, Slim, there must be some mistake.
1: There isn't. You just made it when you knocked off Jesse Tapp. And now that I got you, little Fritz, I'm going to shake you up and down until a lot of answers or a lot of teeth start dropping out of you.
4: No.
1: Make up your mind. What's it going to be? Come on.
4: No, leave me alone. Stop.
10: Hey, man, what's going on here?
1: Run along, Buster. It's private.
10: Oh, yeah?
1: Yeah.
10: Right, big luck like you picking on a little guy like him, it'll be a shame.
11: Hey, don't you believe in the brotherhood of man?
1: Yeah, but this weasel don't qualify.
4: He told me, fellas, he was going to rob me.
11: Oh, he was he? Put him down here.
10: Come on. Turn loose something, big bully.
1: Okay,
10: what did you do?
1: Sure.
10: He's all cold. Let's throw him out in the alley. Come on.
11: That's a good idea. Hey, where'd the little guy go?
10: Hey, he bait it. Oh, you'd think he'd stick around long enough to buy us a drink, wouldn't you?
1: Judging from the way my face felt, the two longshowmen must have... Oh, had barnacles on their fists. In the 5 minutes it took me to climb back on my feet, I thought some very unpleasant things about the brotherhood of man, both fore and aft. But I dropped them when I remembered the time was running out fast for my client, and I still hadn't got beyond the loose ends I'd started with. Tapp's girlfriend, Gloria, and little Fritz. It was a hunch that took me up the hill of the old retired warehouse again. I parked a block away and started toward it on foot when the glow from a lonely cigarette said that it wasn't quite as deserted as it should have been. The cigarette belonged to a woman who was someplace under a lot of makeup.
8: Oh. Interesting evening.
1: You asking me or telling me?
8: Well, either it is, it has been, or it could be. Take your pick. You look like a bright boy. Hey, you look like you fell into a meat grinder.
1: No, just a philosophical discussion.
8: Oh?
12: Nice view from here.
5: Not too bad.
12: Girl like me needs a view once in a while. Keeps the past from crowding the future. And see the whole waterfront from here without smelling it.
5: Yeah. That's great, huh? Now, look, you haven't seen anybody hanging around here in the last few minutes, have you?
12: You kidding? Nobody hangs around this old dump. First time I've been up here in a month. Nobody's hung around here since... since old Tom died. He used to be the night watchman. Now, there was a lot of laughs, poor old Tom. He had that upstairs room, that one up there.
5: Mm-hmm.
12: And he's the Tom I've been... Hey, that's queer. That's real queer. Look.
5: What? Oh, a telescope. Mounted on the windowsill.
12: Yeah, old Tom never had a thing like that up there. Who do you suppose put it there?
5: I know who, honey. My question is why? A telescope.
12: Well, it seems to be pointed down there toward the small boat anchorage.
5: Yeah. Where a certain boat was in for paint and repairs. Tap could watch every step from here when the job was done. Holy smoke, it could be.

0: scraped restlessly against the fenders. There were no lights except for a tiny spot no bigger than the hole in a candy lifesaver that probed frantically along the seams inside the cabin. It was little Fritz with a shielded flashlight, intent on finding something fast. I stepped into the boat, deliberately kicked over an oil can and crouched. The light went out.
1: Oh, who's there? Somebody out there? Well, speak up.
0: Throw your gun over the side and stand real still. Do it now, little man, or I'll blow you in two.
1: Oh, no, wait. Who are you?
0: It's me, Fritzy Marlowe. So Tap hit the stones right here on Bill Sonero's boat, huh?
1: Yeah, that's right. They're still here. Fortune. Hey, look, fella, if we play it smart, they should find the boat.
0: I want a few things straight first. Correct me if I'm wrong. Tap hid the jewels aboard here after the robbery without Sonero's knowledge. But after Sonero was caught, he gave the boat to Jomo, who kept it locked up inside there. Which meant that Tap had to wait until Jomo'd finished his repairs before he could get back the stones again, huh?
1: Yeah, that's right. They were too hot to handle anyway. They had to be hid someplace. They were safe here, so why stir up another fuss? What else you want
0: to
1: know?
0: Are you going to explain to your little sugar in San Diego that Christine Fuller, your coods who tonight when you don't show up for a few years?
1: Mama, we can do business.
0: And another thing. How'd you get into this act in the first place?
1: I got ways, like a couple of friends on the inside.
0: Ah, that figures. One of them must be on the inside of the state pen. That's how come you hooked onto me so fast with that car. Who is it?
1: A guard named Kennedy. He's a pig, a cut-rate chump.
0: And the other friend?
2: He's behind you with a gun.
0: Fine.
1: Oh, that's my baby. I'll take your gun now, Mr. Marlowe.
2: Oh, stop it. Put it away, Fred. Find the stones?
1: Yeah, not yet, but it won't be long now, sugar.
2: Marlowe, get in that cabin and run this boat. We're going out. Go on, move.
1: Oh, no, wait a minute, baby. We don't know anything about boats.
2: We're not taking any more chances here. Untie that rope at the back, Fritz.
0: That's called cast off the stern line.
2: Shut up! Get inside, Marlowe. Go on.
0: Sure. Well, skipper, where to?
3: Just head for that open part out there.
1: Hey, it's gonna be rough. Well, that won't matter to us, baby. We've been through plenty together, huh?
0: Yeah, like putting Jesse Tapp out of the way for a starter.
1: Sure, well, he asked for it. He was a pushover for Gloria here.
3: Why, you...
0: So it was little Gloria who killed him, eh?
2: All right, so it was me. Chris called me up and warned me you were coming here to Pedro, and I overheard you when you talked to Jomo. I knew you'd get to Jesse and make him spill, so I killed him. It's going to have to be done sooner or later anyway.
0: The old double cross.
2: Yeah, the old double cross.
1: So what? That's a game the smart ones always play with the suckers. Always win.
2: Not always, Fritz.
1: Oh, often enough to make a... What? Hey, Gloria.
4: Gloria, what?
1: No.
4: Don't. Gloria, no.
2: Keep your hands on that wheel, Marlowe. I heard Marlowe's crack about that Christine Fuller, Fritz. You louse. Straight ahead, Marlowe.
0: Now what, baby? Still got me to worry about.
2: That's too bad. You're a nice guy. Where are we?
0: Well, the channel's way over there where that buoy is. That means that a big rock pile called the breakwater is right off our starboard bow. If I don't turn, we'll hit it, and I'm not...
3: Those rocks, Marlowe!

0: Feeling better now, Mr. Marlowe?
1: Yeah. Thanks, Lieutenant. That water was awful cold.
0: You said it. Have another cup of Coast Guard mud. Do you good.
1: Oh, thanks. Look, I was wondering if...
0: If we located the girl you told us about?
1: Yeah.
0: Yeah. She wasn't as lucky as you were. However, your boat hung up on the rocks. The boys found all that jewelry in the cabin. In this leather bag here. Well, we'll be in a couple of minutes.
1: Good. I'll just have time to call a young guy and tell him he can close out his books. They balance now. He's paid up in full. When I got through to Warden Riker, told him all that had happened, and gave him the message for Billy Cenero, he thanked me and said the kid was facing 11 o'clock like someone who had the weight of the world lifted off his back. A back that should have been part of a football team. A back that should be tanned from the sun at the beach. A back whose arms should be around a lovely girl. A back Milton...

0: The Adventures of Philip Marlowe, bringing you Raymond Chandler's most famous character, star Gerald Moore, are produced and directed by Norman MacDonald and written for radio by Robert Mitchell and Gene Levitt. Featured in the cast were Wally Mayer, Bill Johnstone, David Ellis, Tom Holland, Larry Dobkin, Doris Singleton, Lou Krugman, and Michael Ann Barrett. The special music is composed and conducted by Richard Arant. Be sure and be with us again next week when Philip Marlowe says...
1: This time I found a corpse in a flower shop. A gypsy who read her own fortune in dollar signs in a death struggle 20 feet from a crowded merry-go-round. All because a man forgot one white carnation.
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4: Ladies and gentlemen, the ringing of that phone bell means mystery, adventure.
5: Nero Wolfe's office, Archie Goodwin speaking. Mr. Wolfe? No, he isn't. Huh? Oh, well, for you, maybe he is.
6: I'm not here.
5: Oh, yes, yeah, he's always here.
6: I've gone out.
5: No, no, he seldom ever goes out.
6: I won't start on anything tonight.
5: Oh, sure, he'd love to start on a case tonight. What's your name? Oh, that's a beautiful name. Address?
6: Archie, it's another woman. Hang up.
5: No, no, no. Honest, I'm not Mr. Wolfe, but I'm his agent. Yeah, I'll be right over, miss. Goodbye.
6: What's her trouble? Where are you going?
5: Well, she said she's received some threatening notes and she's afraid to leave her hotel. So long, boss.

Ladies and gentlemen, it's that genius who is the bulkiest, balkiest, most ponderous, and most brilliant detective in the world. Yes, none other than that chairborne mass of unpredictable intellect, Nero Wolfe. Created by Rex Stout and brought to you in a new series of adventures over this NBC network in the person of Mr. Sidney Greenstreet.

0: We prefer to call tonight's story The Case of the Vanishing Shells. It didn't seem to be difficult at first, but, well, I'm not a stupid individual, but so often, I allow myself to become mesmerized by beautiful women. Heaven bless them. Doris Murray was such a woman. She phoned us first late one afternoon about 5 o'clock, then again at 5:30.
1: Very well, Mr. Goodwin, but I would prefer to see Mr. Wolfe.
0: Well, I said I'd be there at 6, Miss Murray.
1: I don't want to talk any longer on the phone. Please hurry. There's someone at the door.
0: I'll see you in the cocktail lounge at your hotel.
1: At 6 o'clock. That's half an hour. Don't fail. Who is it?
2: Emil Stoner.
1: Oh, come in, Emil. You got my call, darling. Here, let me take your briefcase.
3: I'll just put it here on the piano, Doris.
1: Oh, I'm terribly upset about those threatening notes, darling. I know it's upset you, too, but I'm determined to find out who it is. I'm not going to let them bluff me out of my first chance to play the star part in one of your shows.
3: But look, Doris, there's that other part.
1: Other? Is that all I mean to you? Well, what can they divulge that'll harm us? What?
3: Several things. And I can't afford... I mean, at this time...
1: You're frightened, Emil.
3: Doris, I'm going to give the star part to Paula.
1: Paula! You've been divorced for 4 years. Why?
3: Because I feel she can
1: play it better. Is that what you're going to say? Well, I can act rings around her.
3: Now, look, Doris. I know it's a big disappointment to you, but that's the way it is.
1: Get out. Get out. Go on across the hall to Paula. Give her the part. Louse up your show. She and that playwright of hers. Get out, Emil.
3: But, Doris...
1: You frightened little... Get out!
0: I believe, Mr. Wolfe, you're making a great mistake in not coming along.
4: Indeed. I'm sure that what attracts you could not possibly be of interest to me.
0: A gal needs help. Money is money.
4: Girls, money. Fooey.
0: Yeah, well, we could have dinner out for a change. They have one of the finest chefs in town at that hotel.
4: You're most impolite. I'm trying to read this book.
0: Poetry.
4: Archie.
0: Yes, sir?
4: Shut up.
0: But we need money. That filthy green cabbage is necessary to our existence. This may be a tough case, you know.
4: You're sufficiently intelligent. Sometimes.
0: If I sat around like you do, I'd weigh 500 pounds, too.
4: How'd you leave the room besides it's only 300?
0: What a way to run a business. Orchids, beer, books.
4: Don't keep the charming client waiting.
0: Okay, I'm going.
4: And always remember, there is a telephone.
0: Thank you, waiter. Oh, good evening, Miss Murray. I'm Archie Goodwin.
1: Well, I didn't expect... please sit down.
0: Well, I think I should explain the absence of Nero Wolfe. There's so much of him that it's not too convenient to transport it about. I do all the outside work.
1: And I'm sure you do it well. Mr.
0: Well, you know, some women call me Goodwin and some call me Mr. Goodwin. And the unattached call me Archie.
1: Hello, Archie.
0: Oh, splendid. I'm glad to hear it. Now we can get right down to the nasty old business that's troubling you, Doris.
1: First, here's the $500 retainer fee.
0: Well, thank you. Now, what's the note about?
1: Well, there are two notes, both printed by hand.
0: Uh-huh.
1: Oh, will you hand me my purse, please?
0: Oh, sure.
1: Thank you.
0: Now, I see. Doris Murray, if you fail to withdraw from the cast of Stoner's next production by start of rehearsals Monday... both you and Stoner will have a blasted reputation and perhaps other injuries from which you will be unable to recover.
1: The other one is like it, only more vehement.
0: Yeah, someone or a group of someones are intent on keeping you out of Stoner's shows, huh? It's too bad. His next one is said to be a sure smash hit and a star-making part for the leading woman.
1: Yes, Emil Stoner wants me to play it. He's been planning on it ever since David Banning wrote the play.
0: What does David Banning think of you playing the part?
1: Well, I don't think he's too enthused about it. You see, Mr. Stoner and Paula Kenyon have been divorced for 4 years, but she has continued to be his top leading woman. Now she's engaged to David Banning, who wrote this play.
0: Oh? Makes things a bit difficult?
1: Well, of course, Rick Hunter, Stoner's director, is...
0: Hunter's somewhat in favor of your playing the part.
1: Well, Rick Hunter is very fond of my work.
0: And very fond of you as well, huh?
1: Yes, unfortunately. I like Rick Hunter tremendously, but... Emil Stoner has been of greater interest to me. In fact, we're more or less engaged, Mr. Goodwin.
0: Oh, well, had any words lately with the ex-Mrs. Stoner? Paula Kenyon, is that her name?
1: Paul and I were great friends when I first joined the Stoner Productions, but I don't know, I don't think she appreciated the fact that Mr. Stoner and Rick Hunter, the director, took such an interest in me.
0: Tell me, did you ever think you were in love with Rick Hunter?
1: Yes, at first I was thrilled by his artistic imagination. And then as time went on, I realized that he was subject to melancholia. Mr. Stoner was more stable, and I needed someone older to advise me.
0: Well, what's wrong with your reputation of Mr. Stoner's?
1: Well, there's nothing I fear, but I'm afraid Mr. Stoner is somewhat disturbed by these threats. He feels there's something in his past of sufficient import to really harm him. I think it's nonsense.
0: Well, then, what we have to do is uncover this person or persons before you end up with ruined careers on Broadway. Where does the ex-Mrs. Stoner live?
1: Well, as a matter of fact, she lives just down the hall from me. Lived here for years.
0: Oh, well, I think it's advisable, honey, that you stay close to your room until we solve this thing.
1: Oh, but I'm not afraid for my life, Archie.
0: No? Well, I am. I'll see you into your room, Doris.
1: Oh, now, please, Mr. Goodwin,
0: oh,
1: if you...
0: Oh, you don't trust the boy, huh?
1: Oh, well, I...
0: Such beautiful eyes.
1: Well, I...
0: Lovely red hair. Yeah. You can have the lead in my new play. I never wrote one, but for you, I'll try anything.
1: Come along.
0: Here's your bag.
2: Well, hello, Doris.
1: Oh, hello, Rick. Mr. Goodwin, this is Rick Hunter.
0: Hiya, Hunter. Nice shows you've been putting on.
2: I've just been admiring your work, Goodwin.
0: Hey, oh, well, that's nice. I'm glad. Nothing like encouragement for a beginner, Mr. Hunter.
2: You're ready for the big time from what I saw. Heard from Emil Stoner today, Doris?
1: I talked to him once this morning. Have you been sitting in the cocktail lounge all afternoon?
2: Yeah. That I have, honey. I want to see you play that lead, baby. And I think I just about got it all settled.
1: Dreaming about it won't settle it. Liquor never accomplished anything in itself, Rick. Come on, Mr. Goodwin.
0: He's a very jealous man, Doris. In fact, right now, I can feel his thoughts piercing me between the shoulder blades. Oh, excuse me, here's a phone.

0: Yes, Archie?
1: How do you know it's Archie?
0: I felt the time was exactly right for you to call.
1: I wish you felt it was time to earn some money.
0: Is this a worthwhile case?
1: Well, she's a beautiful redhead, and...
0: That, of course, makes it very worthwhile.
1: Yeah, well, I got 500 as a retainer.
0: Phooey, a pittance, and probably all you'll ever get.
1: What do you mean by that?
0: She's probably guilty.
1: Now, look, boss, she's the victim. Receive notes threatening her reputation and her health if she plays the star part in Emil Stoner's new production. Also, they threaten Emil Stoner likewise. The playwright, Dave Banning, is engaged to Paula Kenyon. Incidentally, she lives here at the hotel, too, just down the hall from Doris.
0: I remember her. And the playwright wants Paula Kenyon to play the part. Well, Archie, you have only the beginning. It is probably too late to prevent whatever is going to happen.
1: Like what, for instance?
0: Have you found a body yet? Call me after you find the body.
1: What body? There's no body.
0: But there will be, Archie. There's always a body where you are concerned. Either a body beautiful or a dead one. Bye.
2: Thanks for seeing me to my room, Archie.
3: Oh, I'm not stopping here, Doris. I'll take a look inside.
2: But I'm not...
3: Oh, I insist. Part of my job, you know. If I fail to take every precaution, Mr. Wolf would never... Well, look in that chair.
2: Emil?
3: Emil Stoner? Oh, three red dots on his shirt front. Doris, hold on.
2: I'm all right. Yes, I'm all right.
3: All right, sit down. That's it. Now, let's see. The body's still warm. What's this crumpled in his left hand? A horoscope. Between the fingers of his right hand, an unlit cigarette. My grand PK.
2: Paula Kenyon.
3: This horoscope is for March. Something he picked up from your desk here?
2: I don't believe in astrology.
3: Where'd he get this cigarette with Paula Kenyon's monogram? Oh,
2: poor Emil. Poor Emil. I didn't believe anyone would really harm us. Why was I so stubborn?
3: When did you see him last?
2: Please, shouldn't we do something? Call the police?
3: No, not yet. When did you see him?
2: Why, I saw him this morning. I'm so shocked I can hardly think clearly.
3: Doris.
2: Yes?
3: There's a briefcase here on the piano with a newspaper on top of it.
2: What? Oh, it is, yes. It's Emil's. He must have left it here this morning.
3: That's strange. Emil Stoner was bald, but...
2: But what?
3: Well, I'm sure he's a man who always wore a hat, but I see no hat.
2: Oh, he must have come up the elevator as I went down to meet you.
3: Who would know he'd come up here? Your director, Rick Hunter, he said he'd been in the bar all afternoon. What else was it he said? Thought he had everything just about settled.
2: Oh, no, Rick couldn't. He just... Oh, Mr. Goodwin, I couldn't believe that.
3: I can believe anything about anybody. I learned that the hard way. In my book, everybody's guilty until proved otherwise. Even you, baby.
2: What?
3: Even you. Yeah. A Herald Tribune newspaper. Are you sure you haven't seen him since this morning, Doris?
2: What are you doing? Absolutely nothing. Someone came in here and shot him. Call the police. I insist. Maybe...
3: What?
2: Maybe I did leave my door unlocked. Why did I do that?
3: Well, they couldn't have opened the door otherwise, could he?
2: No.
3: Give me the check room, please. Oh, hello. Do you know Mr. Emil Stoner, the producer? You do? Well, tell me, did he check his hat with you this afternoon or this evening? He didn't, huh? All right, thanks. He must have carried it up here to this floor. Doris, do you have a gun?
2: I own a gun. A small 25 automatic. But it's not here.
3: Where is it?
2: I had the handle repaired, and it's been in my dressing room for a week or two.
3: I hate to do this, Doris, but I'm going to move the body away from the back of that chair. There. Yeah, three wounds. One bullet went through the upper part of the chest, out the middle of the back. I'd say right through the heart. By the angle of the wound, he was shot while sitting down.
2: Please, Mr. Goodwin, must we stay here?
3: I want to give this room a thorough going over. We'll go down to the lobby. I want to use that phone booth again. And, Doris, I hope...
2: I know what you're going to say. You'll hope that gun of mine...
3: is still in your dressing room at the theater.
0: Yeah, Wolf speaking.
1: Oh, Mr. Wolf, may I have your autograph? I'm taking a correspondence course on how to be a detective, and I think you're a wizard.
0: That's so kind of you to say so.
1: I would be just thrilled to have your autograph on the bottom of a paycheck.
0: Why are you calling from a phone booth?
1: What? Who said I was?
0: It's obvious. There's no room tone reverberation.
1: Well, you shouldn't have to ask. You know everything before it happens.
0: You found the body then? Happened just before you got there.
1: Oh, now look, I took the girl up to her room to be sure it was safe for her to go in, and... Okay. And there, sitting in a big leather chair, was Emil Stoner. Shot 3 times with a small caliber gun, dead about an hour. 1 shot went through the body from the upper part of the chest to the middle of the back. Therefore, he was shot while sitting down. The killer was standing, huh?
0: I'm listening.
1: Oh. Well, his left hand was clutching a horoscope folder, and between the index and second finger of the right hand was an unlit cigarette with a monogram on it, PK. Emil Stoner is bald, but there was no hat in the room. However, on the piano was his briefcase, and on top of it, a 4 o'clock afternoon edition of the Herald Tribune.
0: Better look in the briefcase, Archie. No weapon?
1: No weapon. But Doris Murray says she owns a .25 caliber automatic, and it's in her dressing room at the theater. Also, she claims she hadn't seen Stoner since this morning.
0: You found no empty shells about the floor?
1: None.
0: What did you do with the bullet?
1: What bullet?
0: The one which passed through his chest and lodged in the back of the leather chair. Are you there?
1: Boss, I'm a very stupid fella.
0: Stop bragging. The bullet.
1: Boss, there ain't no hole in the back of that chair. I just realized it. Maybe he was standing up. Then the killer must have been on stilts.
0: Archie, let us pretend, only pretend, that you're very observant. Now proceed to Paula Kenyon's apartment, just down the hall, you said, and see what she knows without divulging the fact that Stoner is dead, and look sharp.
1: My gears must be slipping.
0: Archie, do you know what great event will be celebrated tomorrow?
1: Yeah, my birthday. What'd you get me?
0: Cuthbert's correspondence detective course in 4 easy lessons. Bye.
2: This is Paula's apartment.
3: No answer. Let's see if it's open. There's no one inside. Come on in. Now, look, if anyone walks in on us, we found the door open and we just came in to wait.
2: Which is the truth, isn't it?
3: Yeah, that's right. Here on the desk, we have a stack of horoscope stars and a box of Paula's monogrammed cigarettes.
2: Mr. Goodwin.
3: Huh?
2: This is Emil's gray fedora hat.
3: And he was in this apartment this afternoon. What are you staring at? Oh, small pearl-handled automatic.
2: Yes.
3: .25 caliber. Yeah, it's been fired very recently. We won't touch it now. Does it look like yours?
2: Archie, it is mine.
3: Your initials?
2: I phoned old Jenkins, the stage doorman at the theater, to look in my dressing room, and... well, my gun isn't there.
3: Did you leave the gun out in plain view in the dressing room?
2: Yes, for several days anyway. Then I put it behind the mirror.
3: I suppose many people have seen it, then.
2: I'm sure.
3: I hope, Doris, that your fingerprints are not the only ones on that gun.
2: If they use my gun to shoot him in my apartment, why would they bring the gun back here and leave it in plain sight?
3: Maybe they didn't do it just that way.
2: No.
3: His hat's here, the gun is here, and yet... he's dead in your apartment.
2: How can you answer that?
3: Well, maybe he was sitting here waiting for Paula and someone called him out and over to your place and shot him. That's not good. Doesn't make sense. Now, if he was sitting in this chair here and someone entered that door, hey.
2: What is it?
3: Look in the chair back. Huh? Little round hole. Start looking for some empty shells around here.
2: Find something?
3: Now I want to make a call. He was shot with this automatic. 3 shells were ejected. They certainly vanished.
0: Here, Wolf speaking.
3: Archie, I'm in Paula Kenyon's. She's not here. Found his hat, a stack of horoscopes on the desk, box of monogrammed cigarettes, a .25 automatic which belongs to Miss Murray, recently fired, but not an empty shell in sight. No blood, but a single small hole in the back of the chair near the desk. Doris Murray is with me.
0: I will call Inspector Kramer now about the body and have ballistics check the bullets with the gun.
3: The bullet in the chair back?
0: Did you find anything of particular importance in Emil Stoner's briefcase?
3: Yes, I found...
0: never mind. Bring the girl here at once.
3: Okay, boss. Say, don't you think I'd better wait for Paula Kenyon? Uh-oh, here she is. Bye.
0: Bring her along, too, if you can. Goodbye.
4: Hello, Paula.
5: Well, Doris.
4: What are you doing here? I wasn't aware that I left the door unlocked.
5: Seems to be contagious this evening. I left mine unlocked, too. Hello, Dave. Miss Kenyon, Mr. Goodwin.
6: Hello, darling.
3: Hello.
5: Archie, this is Dave Banning, the playwright.
3: How are you, Mr. Banning?
6: How do you do?
3: I've heard all about your new play, and I wanted to meet you. Doris thought you might be over here, and the door was ajar, so we, well...
5: Just walked in. I hope you don't mind, Paul.
4: Certainly not. I'm used to people just walking in.
6: We were here a while ago and went down to the cocktail lounge for a while.
3: When does the play open? Or have you cast it yet?
6: But Mr. Stoner handles that part of it. Are you a prospective investor, Goodwin?
3: Oh, I've had a number of flings in the business. Matter of fact, I expect to see Mr. Stoner tonight.
6: You do?
4: Tonight? Here? I don't understand. What's this fencing all about? Doris, you're not just visiting me. We've hardly spoken for... Oh.
3: Is that your gun, Miss Kenyon?
4: It's yours, Doris.
5: Yes, that's right, Paul. It was in my dressing room.
3: When did you see Mr. Stoner last?
4: I haven't seen him today.
6: I had lunch with him. Why?
3: What hat did he wear at lunchtime, Mr. Banning?
6: Why, the gray fedora.
4: How did it get here? That's Amos. What is this? What are you two doing here?
6: Where is Amos? Come on, cut out the melodramatics.
3: Mr. Stoner is dead.
6: He's what? Paula.
3: And without any further explanation, I shall have to ask you to accompany me downtown.
6: Police?
3: If you will, please. They're still in the front room, boss. I'll bring them into your office when you're ready.
0: Yes, Archie. I am sure they're all anxious to talk. They've been sitting there for an hour now.
3: Maybe we ought to make some sort of explanation to them, huh?
0: Why? This sort of technique should work very well in this particular instance.
3: Yeah, but I don't know about that director, Rick Hunter. He may be difficult.
0: Does anyone know that you found the completed and signed contract in the briefcase?
3: No one.
0: Mm-hmm. Good. Now we have the threat notes, the contract, the afternoon newspaper, the briefcase, the fedora hat, the gun, no ejected shells, the horoscope, the cigarette, and the two chairs. One with a small hole in it.
3: Come in.
0: Ah, Inspector Kramer at last. What have you?
7: Well, we covered every inch of that place and didn't find a single empty shell. There were two bullets in the body and the one that passed through him into the chair back in Paula Kenyon's place. They were all free fired from Doris Murray's little automatic.
0: Any fingerprints on the gun?
7: None but Doris Murray's.
0: Not unexpected, to say the least.
7: The bullet that was lodged in the chair in Paula's place went through his heart. Now, he was apparently shot in her room, but...
0: But how did he get into Doris Murray's place? I'll be able to explain that when we locate those three empty shells, Inspector. Bring our guests in, Archie.
3: Come in, please. Ladies and gentlemen, Mr. Nero Wolfe. Miss Paula Kenyon.
4: Hello.
3: Miss Doris Murray.
5: Hello.
3: Rick Hunter, the director.
6: How do you do?
3: David Banning, the playwright.
6: How do you do?
0: Won't you be seated, please? May I present Inspector Kramer of Homicide?
6: How do you do, Inspector?
3: Mr. Wolfe has asked you here to give such details as you recall, which might be of assistance to him in the solution of the murder of Emil Stoner.
0: Mr. Hunter, as the director, whom did you favor as the star of your next production?
8: Why, Doris Murray.
0: You have been deeply interested in Miss Murray?
8: Hasn't done me much good.
0: But you do love her?
8: I do.
0: And you are deeply interested in the progress of her career.
8: I am, most assuredly.
0: Did you know that Mr. Stoner had made out and signed a contract for a certain woman to play the lead in the new show?
8: No.
0: You knew that Doris Murray had a gun in her dressing room?
8: Yes.
0: You were in the hotel cocktail lounge all afternoon until you met Doris and Mr. Goodwin?
8: Yes.
0: And you could have seen Emil Stoner enter the lobby and go to the elevator?
8: I could.
0: Could you prove that you never left the cocktail lounge until you met Doris and Archie?
8: Maybe not.
0: Did you see Mr. Stoner go into the elevator?
8: I did.
0: Mr. Banning, you wrote the new play. Were you in favor of Miss Murray playing the part?
6: I know. I felt Paula Kenyon was better suited for it.
0: You and Mrs. Kenyon are engaged to be married?
6: Yes.
0: Anything happened to Mr. Stoner, you as next in line could assign the role as you saw fit.
6: That's correct.
0: Did you know that Mr. Stoner had made a final decision on the part?
6: I did not.
0: He didn't tell you anything about it at lunch today?
6: No, I made a strong plea for Paula.
0: You know about the gun in Miss Murray's dressing room?
6: Everyone did, apparently.
0: Very well. Miss Kenyon, did Emil Stoner visit your apartment often?
4: Not often. We were not on too friendly terms.
0: Did you phone him to visit you this afternoon?
4: No, who said I did?
0: No one? I merely asked. Were you, by any chance, still in love with Emil Stoner?
6: Now, see here, I don't appreciate that kind
7: Just
6: of talk.
7: Just relax, Mr. Banning.
4: I was not in love with Mr. Stoner. That was over.
0: You and Doris Murray were one time very friendly.
4: Yes, till I found out how two-faced she was. Emil was a fool to fall for her, but you couldn't tell him anything. All she's interested in is a career.
0: You're not interested in your career, Miss Kenyon.
4: Well, yes, in a way.
0: You wanted the star part. You phoned Stoner this morning.
4: Yes, but he said he was going to give it to her.
0: You knew about Doris's gun?
4: No, I
3: didn't. You recognized it immediately, boss.
4: Well, yes, I knew. What if I did?
0: Then you wrote these threatening notes to Miss Murray.
4: I did not. I did not.
0: You didn't know the contract had already been signed?
4: No.
0: And you still had a motive to kill him?
6: I wrote those notes. She had nothing to do with it. You can check them on my typewriter.
0: We know, Mr. Banning. We've already done it.
6: I know how it looks, but Paula didn't do it. I knew he was coming to her place. I called him. I knew Paula was out. I did it.
0: If so, what did you do with the ejected shells?
6: I threw them away.
7: How many?
6: Three.
4: Oh, no, David, please don't.
0: I don't believe you, Mr. Banning. Miss Murray, did you know the contract had been made out and signed?
5: No.
0: You're lying, Miss Murray. You said you didn't see Stoner this afternoon.
5: I didn't.
0: You called him and asked him to visit you. You did get the threat notes and they frightened you. But you didn't know they would frighten Stoner.
5: I did not phone him, nor did I see him.
0: Yes, you did. His briefcase was on the piano. And he was there in the late afternoon because he brought with him a 4 o'clock edition of the Herald Tribune.
5: What if he was there? I didn't kill him.
0: He told you then about his decision. He left hurriedly, forgot the briefcase, and went to Paula's apartment to wait for her.
5: That's not true. That's not true.
0: Filled with rage, you got your gun, which you said had disappeared from your dressing room. Then calmly put it into your bag, walked across the hall, and shot him as he sat reading a horoscope.
5: No, no, no.
0: Archie, a handbag. Thank you. Notice, I run my finger through a hole in the corner. She fired through the bag. And see, three empty shells.
5: No!
0: And here's a contract made after Paula Kenyon. Too bad, Miss Murray.
3: Well, that's a good day's work, boss.
0: Some beer, Archie.
3: Right. Say, tell me, how did Stoner, if he was shot in Paula's room, get back to Doris's room? She couldn't carry him.
0: Oh, now, Archie, that's not too difficult. He walked.
3: Shot through the heart? Impossible.
0: That's a fallacy, Archie. Official medical records show that people have walked a block in such instances.
3: No wonder Doris was so shocked when she saw him back in her room.
0: The shooting took place after she called us, and it seemed unbelievable that anyone would leave the gun and not the ejected shells. Ergo, the gun must have been concealed when fired.
3: Yeah. Paula would have no reason to do that, because she was in her own apartment.
0: And these men are not the type who would have fired through their coats.
3: And Doris, before she started down the hall, would naturally conceal the gun, huh?
0: In her handbag. Where else?
3: Boss, midnight. It's another day. I'm a year older.
0: Yes. Cuthbert's correspondence detective course in 4 easy lessons. Happy birthday, Archie.

Tonight's transcribed story was based on the characters created by Rex Stout. This is an Edwin Fadiman program, produced and directed by J. Donald Wilson. In the cast were Gerald Moore as Archie Goodwin, and Gene Bates, Betty Lou Gerson, Bill Johnstone, Peter Leeds, and Vic Perrin. Next week at this same time, Nero Wolfe and Archie will bring you The Case of the Party for Death. Don Stanley speaking.

0: developments of chemical science have been made available commercially by the DuPont Company is Antu, a long-known chemical discovered during the war to be a better rat poison. Now it is available in branded compounds for your use. Antu is so powerful that a few ten-thousandths of an ounce will kill a rat. It is easy to use in a bait or as a tracking powder. While Antu is a special poison for the common rat and is not as dangerous as most rat poisons, it is a poison, and pets and animals should be kept away from it. Your local dealer probably sells a rat poison containing Antu, one of the DuPont Company's better things for better living through chemistry. As a result of long continuing research in the field of commercial explosives, the DuPont Company today manufactures more than 200 different formulations of dynamite, as well as other explosives, blasting supplies, and accessories. DuPont research has also brought to light new and more efficient ways of using explosives, including a new and better way to fire them, the DuPont Blasting Timer. It is now known that in some types of blasting, better results are obtained when one big blast is divided into a number of little ones, fired with almost unbelievable accuracy, a few thousandths of a second apart. The new DuPont invention, the DuPont Blasting Timer, detonates blasts in just this way. It looks like a portable radio. Inside the box, cams so delicately machined that they operate with greater accuracy than a fine stopwatch, close switches that fire the shots one after another. In developing natural resources such as coal and other minerals, blasting must occasionally be carried out near residential and business districts. Here, the timer is of service because it reduces the vibration of the ground. The DuPont timer also makes delay shooting even safer than before, providing an accurate means of firing the charges without using electric blasting caps in the drill holes and lessening the danger that an unfired charge will remain in a hole and go off later by accident. In addition, tests indicate that the DuPont blasting timer will be of considerable aid in rock quarries, bringing down the rock in smaller pieces, which means greater efficiency and lowered costs. This new DuPont invention is another contribution to efficiency and safety from the DuPont Company, maker of better things for better living through chemistry.
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2: Her hat was on the ground by the edge of the river. There were a few bloodstains here and there, that was all. I had a hunch I'd seen the last of June Lawson. Then I heard a faint noise behind me. Somebody was cocking a revolver. And I knew without turning around, the gun was pointing at my spine, that any second it was going to go off.

The New Adventures of Michael Shane, Private Detective. Michael Shane, reckless, red-headed Irishman, is back again in his old haunts in New Orleans. This is your director, Bill Russo, inviting you to listen to another transcribed episode, which we call The Case of the Popular Corpse.

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1: I beg your pardon.
0: Oh, I'm sorry, ma'am. Here, have a seat.
1: Thank you. I hope I'm not disturbing you.
0: No, I was just balancing my books. It's a job for a tightrope walker. Oh, what's on your mind, Mrs.?
1: Miss Clarissa Howard.
0: Miss Howard.
1: Mr. Shane, I want you to find my niece for me. June Lawson. I'm turning to you as a last resort.
0: Oh?
1: I haven't wanted anyone to know, so I've been making excuses to them all about June's whereabouts. You see, it's a rather painful matter for me to discuss.
0: What do you mean?
1: Well, the plain fact is, Mr. Shane, my niece ran away from home a month ago.
0: I see.
1: Oh, I suppose it was my fault, really. I should have made more of an attempt to understand her, but... Well, there's quite a difference between 55 and 29. More than just the years.
0: Yeah.
1: And that's made being her guardian a little difficult sometimes.
0: You think June's here in New Orleans?
1: I'm positive of it. You see, Mr. Shane, June and I lived out in the country about 40 miles, near La Place. Oh, here's the address. I still live there, but a month ago she just left. Shortly afterward, I got a note from her. She wrote that if any mail came for her, to forward it care of general delivery here. Her note was written on Donna Hotel stationery.
0: Mm-hmm.
1: Oh, and here's a snapshot of her.
0: Yeah. Very pretty girl, Miss Howard.
1: Oh, yes, indeed.
0: Well, you don't have any idea where she'd be. Anything might help me find her.
1: Well, she was fond of music and nightclubs.
0: Oh, that's not much help.
1: Yes, I know, but it's all I can offer, I'm afraid. She kept pretty much to herself, sort of strange and quiet. Even her hobby is a strange one.
0: Oh, what is it?
1: She collects epitaphs.
0: Epitaphs? Is she kidding?
1: Oh, no, she has quite a collection.
0: Learn something new every day. Well, I can't guarantee anything, Miss Howard, but I will try to locate June Lawson.
1: Oh, please do, Mr. Shane. That is another thing. I'm not an alarmist, Mr. Shane, but I'm a little worried about June.
0: What do you mean?
1: Well, I might as well tell you that she has some enemies.
0: Oh?
1: Yes, one in particular. A man named...
0: Yeah?
1: But that doesn't matter. I'm sure if we could just get her to come back home, she'll be safe and everything will be all right, and I'll be a very happy woman.
0: Look, I'll do everything I can, Miss Howard, and I'll keep in touch with you. She thanked me and left. A plain-looking woman with a loneliness about her that made me feel sorry for her. I sat there a couple of minutes looking at the snapshot of June Lawson. Nice. Looking for someone like that couldn't be too unpleasant. About then, there was another knock on the door, and in came a very rugged-looking boy.
2: Shane?
0: Yeah?
2: My name is Keneally.
0: So?
2: So I have a job for you. I want you to find someone for me, a girl named June Lawson.
0: June Lawson?
2: Yeah, she's here in New Orleans.
0: Yeah?
2: I'll pay $100 to find her.
0: Well, you must be pretty anxious to see her.
2: I am.
0: Why, Keneally?
2: For $100, you ask an awful lot of questions.
0: Why do you want to find June Lawson?
2: Let's just say I have something for her.
0: That's what I thought. What is it, gold or lead?
2: What?
0: Skip it. Where are you staying, Mr. Keneally?
2: That doesn't matter, does it? I could keep in touch with you here at your office.
0: What's the matter? Don't you like visitors? Okay, Keneally, you keep in touch. Because I just might have something for you. A lot sooner than you think.
3: In a moment, we'll return to the new adventures of Michael Shane and the case of the popular corpse.

0: my business, you get used to surprises. I must admit that hearing the same story from two different people within an hour was a little startling. Both Clarissa Howard and a character named Keneally wanted me to find June Lawson for them. Only I had a hunch about why Keneally wanted to find her. I took the snapshot of June that Clarissa had given to me, went over to the Donna Hotel where Clarissa thought June might have stayed for a while. The clerk's face lit up like a pinball machine as soon as I showed him June's picture.
1: Yeah, she's really something, huh?
0: You remember?
1: Remember? Sure, June Lawson. Could I forget something like that? Look, excuse me. You her boyfriend or something?
0: No.
1: Oh, yeah, she was a real looker. Sort of strange, though.
0: What do you mean?
1: Always kept pretty much to herself. You know, didn't give a guy anything in the way of encouraging.
0: Yeah, I see.
1: I mean, of course, I was only trying to be companionable. Mm-hmm. Little girl all alone in the big city. You know, I figured she'd be sort of lonely.
0: Yeah.
1: But she couldn't see it that way. That's too bad.
0: When did she check out?
1: Day before yesterday. I think it was.
0: Not recently, huh? I don't suppose she left a forwarding address.
1: No, I tried to get it to, you know, just a matter of record.
0: Sure.
1: No soap.
0: Okay, look, one more thing.
1: Yeah?
0: That bull-necked individual sitting over by the door reading a paper. You see him?
1: Yeah. What about him?
0: Is he a guest here?
1: Don't place him. Why?
0: No reason. He came in a couple minutes after I did. I was just wondering.
1: Afraid I can't help you there.
0: Okay, doesn't matter. Thanks. I walked through the lobby and out the front door, and on the way, I took a good look at Bull Neck. But he never looked up from his paper. I don't know, maybe it was my imagination. The next day, for lack of any other starting place, I went down to the post office and found a bench where I could watch the people going in and out. I'd remembered Clarissa telling me June was getting her mail care of general delivery. Well, I don't know if you've ever tried sitting on a bench all day. If not, don't. It's nothing but dull. And then finally, in the late afternoon, I spotted Bullneck sitting across the street. I guess I stared at him for a couple of minutes before I realized I was supposed to be watching the general delivery window. I twisted my head around, and there she was, just melting into the crowd. The girl in the snapshot, June Lawson. Hey, wait a minute, June!
2: Oh!
0: Well, at least I'd seen June. I could tell Clarissa that her niece was alive and in New Orleans. So the next day, I drove out to Miss Howard's home in the country. It was a rambling old place that just sort of leaned tiredly against a grove of trees. Even the air around the house smelled musty, and I was beginning to see why June had left home. There was a dehydrated-looking gardener wandering around in front of the house, prodding the ground here and there. I went over to him. Pardon me, mister. I'm talking to you. Hey, is this where Clarissa Howard lives?
3: Is this where?
0: Well, do you tell her I'm here, or do I knock, or what?
3: Ordinarily, you'd knock.
0: Okay, I'll be ordinary.
3: Won't do you any good.
0: Huh?
3: Ain't home.
0: Oh. And look, Chatterbox, would you mind telling me where she is?
3: Don't mind, except you don't know.
0: Oh, fine.
3: Away for the day. City, probably.
0: Well, okay. By the way, you knew her niece, June Lawson, didn't you?
3: Sure did.
0: She ever say anything to you about where she was going when she left?
3: Never did.
0: Well, you're a big help.
3: I was away on a vacation when June left. I come back, she was gone. Me and Dawes had left, too. Guess neither of them like it here. It's our point with me, mister.
0: What is, June leaving or the maid?
3: Neither. My vacation, that's the sour point.
0: Why?
3: Oh, Miss Hart, she says to me before I went, she'd get somebody to look after things while I'm gone. So she turns around and hires about the stupidest man she could find.
0: Yeah?
3: I don't know who he was, and it's just as well.
0: Now, take it easy.
3: Why, the dumb, funny Mr. Paul, my wife.
0: All right, easy.
3: All right. Didn't do anything, Mike.
0: Yeah.
3: Couldn't even mow a lawn.
0: No.
3: Even cultivated around my prize camellia. Think of that.
0: What do you
3: now, I'm a plain, ordinary fool knows better than to cultivate around camellia.
0: Of course.
3: Why, just think
2: anybody get smashed up.
0: Pop, easy.
2: Why, if I ever get my hands...
0: Look, Pop, unwind. I haven't the time. I'll see you later.
2: It makes me so doggone mad.
0: I left the old fella hopping around, doing a little shadow boxing and turning the air blue. I went back to town, tried to figure out my next move. It was getting nowhere fast. One thing, sure, I had no ambition to camp at the general delivery window again. Then I remembered Clarissa told me June liked nightclubs and music. Well, that was about as slim a lead as you can have, but it was better than nothing. So I started making the rounds of the night spots that had bands. The Leech was first on the list. I put the smash shot down on the bar in front of the bartender.
4: What'll it be, mister?
0: This.
4: Hey, that's nice. But not on the menu.
0: I know. Ever seen it before?
4: I'm afraid I haven't had the pleasure.
0: Okay, thanks.
4: Hey, wait a minute.
0: Yeah, what is it?
4: When you find her, bring her in, will you? I'd like to meet her.
0: Kept going. I covered 15 spots by midnight. I was about ready to give up. Nobody recognized June's picture, but they all wanted to see the original. Then I tried spot number 16. My luck started to pick up.
5: Yeah, let's have another look.
4: Yeah.
0: She's been in here before?
5: Yeah, she comes in here every now and then.
0: Oh, thanks. Look, have one on me, will you? I'm going to stick around a while just in case.
5: Make yourself at home, mister. Yeah, thanks for the drink.
0: I waited about an hour, I guess. Then all of a sudden, she was standing in the doorway, June Lawson. Only she didn't come in, just took a look around, turned, and went out again. I was on my feet in a hurry. When I got out on the sidewalk, she was just turning the corner. I started after her. Then I spotted Bullneck. He came at me fast. He had a present for me, a roll of pennies. Only his fist was closed around it, and before I could duck, he gave me the present right back on my left ear.
6: In a moment, we'll return to the new adventures of Michael Shane and the case of the popular corpse.
0: It all started when a middle-aged lady named Clarissa Howard hired me to find her niece, June Lawson, who'd run away from their home in the country a month ago. Shortly after she left my office, a rugged-looking gent named Keneally walked in. He also wanted me to find June, and I was betting his reasons weren't nearly as pleasant as Clarissa's. Anyway, I started looking for June. It wasn't long before I realized I was being tailed by a character with a size 18 collar. I got a glimpse of June at the post office, lost her, and later that night saw her again at the door of a bar. When I got outside and started after her, my bull-necked shadow caught up with me, clipped me on the side of the head with a fistful of pennies, and I took a short nap. When I came out of it, the bartender was bending over me.
5: My. Look at all the pennies.
0: Yeah. You're not from heaven, brother, believe me.
5: Some luck you got there.
0: Yeah, thanks. I'll sell it to you cheap. I suppose you know what became of the boy who gave it to me.
5: Sure.
0: Huh?
5: I heard the noise and got out here in time to see him going into that all-night drugstore. See it? Across the street from Donaway?
0: Yeah.
5: Yeah, kid, like he sort of wanted to keep an eye on you. He hasn't come out of there yet.
0: Good, he's going to have company. Thanks. I crossed the street and started for the drugstore. When I got to the door, I saw Bullneck inside. He seemed pretty startled to see me. He backed toward the rear of the store, but he picked the wrong place. There was no way out.
7: Get away from me, Shane.
0: We're going to have a little talk, Bullneck.
7: I got nothing to say.
0: We're going
7: to
0: change that. Who hired you to tell me?
7: Go on, beat it.
0: Let's have it. Who hired you?
7: Shane, if you know what's good for you...
0: Look, I know what's not good for me. Getting hit by you a couple of minutes ago is one of the things. Now open up before I get the answer out of you the hard way.
7: I said beat it. I'm not telling you nothing.
0: Okay, Buster, you're begging for it. Here it is without the pennies. You... All right. Come on, champ. That was just the first round.
7: Lay off, Shane. Lay off.
0: You feel more like talking now?
7: Yeah.
0: All right, who hired you to tell me? Don't talk!
7: Keneally.
0: Keneally? What's his angle?
7: I don't know.
0: Come on, Bullneck, open up or we'll go round and round again.
7: I'm giving it to you straight. I tell you, I don't know. Keneally hired me, that's all I know. Keneally hired me.
0: Okay. I think maybe you better retire from active service, though. As of right now. Well, I was no nearer finding June than before. But squaring with Bullneck for the lump on my head made me feel a little better about things. I went back to my office, and I was pretty sure I'd seen the last of Bullneck and the boy who hired him, Keneally. But that just shows how wrong you can be. When I opened my office door, there was Keneally sitting behind my desk.
5: Hello, Shane. You found June Lawson yet?
0: What are you doing here, Keneally?
5: Asking if you found June Lawson yet.
0: Look, you know if I found her yet or not. That bullneck baboon of yours has been keeping you posted.
5: I don't know what you're talking about.
0: No, of course not. Now, listen, Keneally, I know why you want to find June. I'm not going to be a party to it. You'll never find her through me. I've told Bullneck to lay off, and I'm telling you. Now, get out.
5: All right, Shane. All right. But you haven't seen the last of me. That's a promise from me to you.
0: But at the moment, I was more interested in bed than I was in Keneally's promises. So I went to my room and turned in. The next morning, I decided I'd better try again to see Clarissa so I could report to her. But she saved me the trouble. She was waiting for me at my office.
8: Good morning, Mr. Shane. I understand you came out to the house yesterday.
0: Yes.
8: I'm sorry I missed you. Have you found out anything yet?
0: Well, I can't tell you where June is yet.
8: Oh, I see.
0: She's alive.
8: She is, you're sure?
0: I got a couple of glimpses of her.
8: Oh, Mr. Shane, that's wonderful. You don't know how happy I am to hear that. What a relief it is.
0: You said June had an enemy. You started to name him, and then you stopped.
8: Well, I thought it best not to say any more about it.
0: I think we'd better. Is his name Keneally?
8: Keneally.
0: Is it?
8: Yes, Mr. Shane.
0: I think you'd better tell me why he's looking for her, Miss Howard.
8: Yes, I suppose I had. You see, Mr. Shane, I've acted in the sense as June's guardian for some time. The periodic sums of money in her inheritance have always been paid to me. I regulated her finances. But for the last year, I received no money from the estate at all up north. June told me the inheritance had all been paid.
0: You found out differently?
8: Yes. June finally confessed that she'd been intercepting the money to pay Keneally.
0: Blackmail?
8: Yes. She wouldn't tell me why.
0: Well, cheer up, Miss Howard. We're not licked yet. I must admit I'm fresh out of leads. Is there anything you forgot to tell me about her that might help?
8: No. No, I can't think of anything.
0: Wait a minute. You did tell me something that might help. You said June's hobby was collecting epitaphs.
8: Well, that's right.
0: That's the one thing I haven't tried, the cemeteries.
8: Oh, but there are so many of them.
0: I know, but it's worth a try, and I better get started. I'll keep you posted, Miss Howard. Who knows? Maybe we'll hit the jackpot with our last nickel. She left after that, and I made a list of the cemeteries that were noted for interesting epitaphs. And then I started off. I went from one to another with no luck. It was just a little before dark when I got to St. Louis Cemetery number one. Way across the place, a couple of hundred yards away, I saw a girl walking among the crypts. I started toward her, and I was still more than 100 yards away from her when she turned ahead and saw me. It was June. She didn't waste any time. She headed in the direction of the river, and fast. Hey, June! Hey, wait a minute, June! What for crying out loud? She's gone. Here we go again. I kept going toward the river, because I knew she'd have to be around there somewhere. It was getting pretty dark now. Finally, I got to the bushes near the bank and parted them. And I stopped. Her hat was on the ground by the river's edge, and there were a few bloodstains here and there. That was all. I had a hunch I'd seen the last of June Lawson. Then I heard a faint noise behind me. Somebody was cocking a revolver. I knew without turning around that the gun was pointing at my spine, that any second it was going to go off.
6: In a moment, we'll be back with a thrilling climax to tonight's Michael Shane adventure.

0: Dawson's hat in front of me on the riverbank and a gun behind me due to go off any second. I didn't even know who was holding the gun, but I didn't have to wait long to find out.
1: Went a little too far, didn't you, Shane?
0: Keneally. Can't say I'm very surprised.
1: You're gonna come with me, Shane, right now, and no tricks, or you'll get one right in the back.
0: The way June Lawson did?
1: Yeah, if you want to put it that way.
0: You know, ordinarily, there's nothing I'd like better than to accept your invitation. Right now, I haven't the time.
2: Shane!
0: I was lucky. The light was bad. The slug plowed into the dirt, an inch from my neck. I kept in the bushes and kept moving fast. A couple of times, I could see Keneally walking along, outlined against the sky. And finally, I shook him. I went back into town. All of a sudden, I realized I was near the bar where I'd gotten a glimpse of June the night before, so I dropped in. I sat there for quite a while. I was almost ready to leave and drive out to break the news to Clarissa when I happened to look up. I blinked and looked again. No, I wasn't imagining things. Sitting there at the bar, down near the far end, was June Lawson. Well, this time I didn't lose out. I got to the side door a step before she did.
2: Oh, no.
3: I'm leaving.
2: Oh, good. We'll leave together. Come on. Come on outside. Here.
0: Okay, this Allie ought to do nicely. Now, come on. Let's have it. What's this all?

0: I'll tell you all I know, and that isn't much. I was hired to stay in town to let you see me, but not catch up to me. I wasn't expecting you to come back here tonight. I was supposed to make it look like I'd been murdered down there at the river. My boyfriend was hired, too, to follow you and report your progress.
1: Your boyfriend? You mean Bull Neck? I still don't see
0: that. If anyone asked us, we were supposed to say Keneally hired us.
1: But Keneally really didn't hire either of you, huh?
0: No. Believe me, mister, I'm telling the truth.
1: Yeah. Yeah, I think you are, Doris. And the reason I thought she was because I started remembering things all of a sudden. Things the withered little gardener had told me. That June must have left while he was away. And that somebody had been cultivating around his prized camellias. Yeah, about then it all began to make sense. I drove out to Clarissa's place. It was dark and quiet. I fumbled around until I found a shovel leaning against a lath house. Then I went over to the camellia bushes. I started to dig. The ground was soft and it wasn't from rain. I had a pretty strong hunch what I'd find. 2 feet down and I stopped. Wasn't a pretty sight. Only I didn't have much time to brood about it.
2: Good evening, Mr. Shane.
1: Clarissa.
2: Yes. Kindly do not move. I have a gun. Oh. You've discovered my dear departed niece's resting place. Very clever of you.
1: You killed the real June Lawson a month ago.
2: It will be a month tomorrow. Very convenient of you to have dug your own grave, Mr. Shane.
1: Grave?
2: Yes. You will rest in peace beside June there.
1: No, wait a minute.
2: Put down that shovel. Put it down.
1: Come on up. Let's have the gun. Let's have it. That's better.
3: Drop the gun, Shane.
1: Keneally.
3: Yeah, Keneally.
1: Oh, look.
3: You won't get away this time, Shane, nor you, Clarissa.
2: I don't know what you're talking about, Mr. Keneally.
1: Look, if you let me get a word in...
3: You haven't time for many more words, Shane. You killed my cousin. That's why you're going to die, too.
1: Your cousin?
3: Yeah, June Lawson.
1: June, but...
3: A little while ago, down on the riverbank. I missed you then. I won't miss you now.
1: Look, you got it all wrong. Clarissa hired me...
3: Yes, I know Clarissa hired you to kill June. I know all about Clarissa.
2: I tell you, I don't know what...
3: You've been stealing the money from June for 2 years, Clarissa, from the estate. I became suspicious. Came here to investigate.
1: So that's your motive, Clarissa. June found out you were taking her dough, confronted you, and you answered all her questions permanently.
3: Don't try to get out of it, Shane. Clarissa hired you to kill June.
1: Now look, this is straight. I had nothing to do with it. Clarissa killed June. You came to New Orleans to investigate. When she found out you were coming to see me, she got to me first to discredit you. She hired the maid to pose as June.
3: No good.
1: Well, can't you get it through your head that Clarissa killed June a month ago?
3: What are you talking about?
1: Look. There's a hole in the ground behind me. Look. He looked for quite a while. And Clarissa started to edge away, but not soon enough. Keneally turned on her, and his face was white, but his gun didn't waver. It was pointed right at her head. There was only one thing I could do, dive at him. It was a dead heat. Just as I hit him, the gun went off. A slug hit the tree beside Clarissa, and by that time I had the gun turned toward the ground. I kept twisting, and suddenly his hand went limp. I had the gun. He just sort of sagged in. Shock, I guess. I knew then that I could persuade him to let the law take its course with Clarissa. Well, that's just about that. Except the way I look at it, I'm still in danger. Just as much as ever. No, not from Bull Neck. I haven't seen him since. And not Keneally. He's pretty grateful I stopped him from killing Clarissa. Now it's that gardener of Clarissa's I'm worried about. He's still looking for me on account of what I did to those prized camellias of his that night.
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0: I am the Whistler, and I know many things, for I walk by night. I know many strange tales hidden in the hearts of men and women who have stepped into the shadows. Yes, I know the nameless terrors of which they dare not speak.
1: And now for the Signal Oil Company, the Whistler's strange story, The Cliffs at Wayram.
0: The early morning fog moved in and about the scene in swirling, misty patches. Beneath it, adding its own lonely rhythm of sound, was the sea. The cliffs rose high above, dominating it all. But Paul Galvin and the sheriff were oblivious to the cliffs, the weather, and the sound of the sea. Their attentions were focused on the still, limp form of the man who had been Mario Lovetti. Paul Galvin had made the discovery and sent for the sheriff.
2: Mario Lovetti. Ever hear the name, Paul?
3: No, he's a complete stranger to me.
2: I'm sure he's a complete stranger to the village of Wayram, too. I know it's odd that he'd come here to, well, to kill himself.
3: Well, it could have been an accident, I suppose.
2: Yeah, it looks like he fell from a spot very close to your place. Paul, was Mr. Galvin expecting anyone last night? Any visitors?
3: Uncle Kurt?
2: Mm-hmm.
3: No, not that I know of, Sheriff. Of course, you can come up to the house and we'll ask him.
2: Yeah, it might be a good idea. Anyway, I can call from up there. Have the body removed.
3: Yeah, come on. We can take the path up the cliffs.
0: Struggling up the path, you smile to yourself, Paul. The fact of Mario Lovetti's strange death is going to make a difference in your life, isn't it? Yes, a big difference. You're disappointed that your Uncle Kurt Galvin is not in the house when you arrive with the sheriff. But it doesn't really matter. You let the sheriff use the telephone for his calls, finally bid him goodbye, and then hurry down to the village. The cabin cruiser is tied up alongside a small dock, just as you expected. And also as you expected, Kurt is on board. You can hear him whistling as you approach. He's happily polishing the brasswork on the starboard rail.
3: Kurt! Uncle Kurt!
4: Huh? Oh, Paul!
5: Come aboard.
3: Thanks.
4: What brings you down here?
3: There's been an accident, Kurt.
4: Accident?
3: Yeah, a man fell from the cliffs. Happened during the night.
4: That's so? That's too bad.
3: Yeah, isn't it? Not only for Mr. Lovetti.
4: What are you talking about?
3: You know, Uncle Kurt, things are going to be run a little differently around the old homestead from now on. Very differently, I should say.
4: Oh?
3: Yes. You see, I've wanted to take over the management of the Galvin interest for some time now. Handle my own money.
4: Think you're big enough to handle the job, do you?
3: I was out on the cliff path last night. I saw who pushed Mario Lovetti over.
4: Well?
3: The sheriff wants to talk to you.
4: I'll talk to him.
3: But so will I. Unless
4: I let you start running things? Forget it, Paul. Mario Lovetti had the idea that he could change things, too. For both of us.
3: I don't understand.
4: Sit down, Paul. I think I've got a bit of shock for you.
3: You're wasting your time, Kurt. We're going to have an understanding, or I'll go to the police.
4: Sit down. You'll have an understanding, a good one. Let me light my pipe here. This is quite a story. You know, this Mario Lovetti spent some time in Italy.
3: So?
4: He ran into something very interesting over there. I never thought I'd have to tell you. But you're not Paul Galvin.
3: What?
4: No need to get excited, Paul. It's pretty simple. When my brother and his wife were killed in that auto accident over there...
3: Well, that was 20 years ago. What's that got to do with this?
4: Listen, will you? I went over to bring young Paul home. I was to manage the estate till I thought he was old enough.
3: I know all about that.
4: But you don't know, and neither does anyone else, that young Paul died of fever. The tender age of 4.
3: Oh, this is ridiculous. It's something you're inventing.
4: Oh, no. I've proof, don't worry. Proof that I picked you up and passed you off as my nephew.
3: I don't believe it.
4: You see, I'd never had much money of my own, and, well, I didn't want to lose control of the estate. It's been a mighty comfortable arrangement for both of us.
3: I'm not Paul Galvin.
4: Your real name, if you're interested, is Angelo Cortesi. I believe your father was a well digger or something like that.
3: Not Paul Galvin.
4: That's why I had to get rid of Mario Lovetti.
3: That's why you killed him. Shoved him off the cliff.
4: Yes. You would have tried to change things, too. You were a wealthy man, Paul. But only as my nephew. Otherwise, you're...
3: Nothing.
4: You get the idea. I give you enough, my boy, more than you could acquire any other way. Unless, of course, you wanted to try working.
3: Skip it, Kurt. Uncle.
4: Now you're seeing the light, eh? And you won't go running to the police?
3: Hardly.
4: Of course not. And I'll go right on running things, won't I, Paul?
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0: Well, Paul, you're back in your same position. Your Uncle Kurt's told you that you're not Paul Galvin at all, that he brought you from Italy as a child and passed you off these many years. And now you can't say or do anything about it. It doesn't seem possible, does it, Paul? Especially as you stand in the great hall of the House on the Cliffs, stare up at a pair of oil paintings which until now you believed to be portraits of your own parents. And as you stand there, one of the servants provides you with another shock as he mentions what he thinks is simply a bit of news to you.
1: Yes, Mr. Paul, that's what I heard, that this Mario Lovetti wasn't alone in the village the other evening.
2: Nick, you say someone saw him driving in a car?
1: Yes, sir, with a woman. The sheriff is trying to find her. He believes she might shed some light on the mystery.
2: Oh, well, it's no mystery. A man falls or jumps from a high place. It happens every day.
1: Yes, sir. I just thought you'd want to know about it, sir.
0: Yes, Paul, you do want to know about it. And Kurt must be informed right away. Must be told that there's someone else, a woman, who might have shared the information that brought on Mario Lovetti's sudden death. And then you remember that Kurt is away on one of the many trips he takes. And you curse his irresistible love for the sea. As long as you can remember, he has come and gone with the tide. But his wanderings might make such a difference at the moment. You wait impatiently for the end of the week and Kurt's return, and then hurry to the pier. Kurt's cruiser is tied up there, but when you get aboard, you find he's already gone ashore. And then, from inside the cabin, you happen to glance out a porthole, stare puzzled at a girl who's advancing along the pier towards you. You hurry up on the deck and wait.
2: You looking for somebody?
3: Oh, no. I just saw this boat. She looks pretty. I like boats.
2: Oh? Oh, step aboard if you like.
3: Oh, may I?
2: Sure.
3: Thank you. Oh, my, she is a trim little craft.
2: Yeah.
3: I'm vacationing down here. Rented a cottage in the village.
2: Oh, nice. Oh, I'm Paul Galvin.
3: I'm Eva Williams. You have that big house on the cliffs, don't you?
2: Why, yes.
3: Oh, it's beautiful. And this is your boat?
2: Oh, it's my uncle's, Kurt Galvin. But how did you know I lived up there?
3: Oh, the Galvin estate was pointed out to me. There was an accident several days ago, wasn't there? A man fell off the cliffs?
2: Yes, he was a stranger. You didn't know him?
3: Know him? Me? Why should I?
2: Oh, no reason. It's just that we don't have many visitors down here.
3: No, I don't understand that. I like it here very much. People are friendly. Ask other people aboard their boats.
2: Well, I could be friendlier than that, Miss Williams.
3: Eva.
2: Eva? Yeah, I'd like to show you about the place, such as it is. Perhaps tomorrow afternoon, if you'd care to have me drive into the village and meet you.
3: Oh, I'd like that very much.
2: You haven't a car yourself?
3: No, I haven't.
2: Well, I'll drive in about 2. Where are you staying?
3: At the Shore Cottages, number 5.
2: Shore Cottages, number 5. I'll be there, Eva.
0: You're not quite sure of this Eva Williams, are you, Paul? You had the strangest feeling when you first saw her through the porthole of Kurt's boat that she was the one, the missing woman who was with Mario Lovetti a short while before he died. Later, talking with Kurt, you find that he has little concern over the missing woman theory.
4: It's ridiculous, Paul. You worry too much.
2: Yeah, but one of the villagers saw Lovetti with a woman, Kurt. Well, she was riding in a car with him, and she might know as much as he did.
4: I know who gave that report, old Captain Dave. He's got the usual imagination of the old salt. Why, a few weeks back, he reported a flying saucer.
2: Well, I thought you should know.
4: I'm pleased you told me, Paul. Proves you're aware of the situation, that we're together in this.
0: Perhaps he's right about the mystery woman, Paul. Perhaps she exists only in old Captain Dave's imagination. You meet Eva the next day, and in the days that follow, you find yourself spending more and more time with her. She's an attractive girl, isn't she, Paul? And you're becoming quite fond of her and sense somehow she's interested in you, too. Then late one evening after dinner, the two of you sit alone before the great fireplace at the inn, sipping your drinks and listening to the storm outside.
2: You've been kind of quiet all evening. Was something on your mind?
3: Yes.
2: You want to talk about it?
3: Yes, I guess I do. You know, it's funny sometimes, the way things work out, just the way you expected. I knew a long time ago, Paul, it would happen this way. And it has.
2: But what do you mean?
3: When the real thing came along, I'd know it in an instant. I knew it the day we met at the boat.
2: Eva. Eva, are you telling me that...
3: I'm in love with you, Paul.
2: Oh, Eva, darling.
3: No, wait, Paul. There's something I've got to tell you. It's very important. My name isn't Williams. It's Lovetti.
2: Lovetti? That man...
3: Found at the bottom of the cliffs? My brother.
2: I see. Then you were
3: yes,
2: the...
3: Yes, I was with him that night. He'd asked me to drive him down here. He got out of the car not far from your house and told me to wait for him in the village. Well, I waited all night. The next morning, I heard he'd been found at the cliffs.
2: An accident, of course. You know, that path is rather treacherous.
3: I don't think it was an accident, Paul.
2: Oh?
3: Mario was up to something. He wouldn't tell me what, but I had an idea that whatever it was, it... Well, it wasn't very honest. One thing I do know. He was to meet a man named Galvin.
2: He told you that?
3: Yes. And then when I heard someone named Paul Galvin had found him, I began to wonder.
2: Oh, now, see here, Eva,
3: Let me finish, Paul, please. That same morning, I drove back to town to Mario's apartment. I didn't know what I was looking for, but, well, it was a hunch. And that's when I found the letter.
2: Letter?
3: Addressed to Mario. The letter indicated the writer was willing to pay a certain sum of money that a meeting was to be arranged. Mario was obviously blackmailing this man who signed the letter with an initial K. K, that could be Kurt, couldn't it, Paul?
2: My uncle? Oh, really, Eva, you can't mean that you think...
3: Yes, that's why I came back here, to see him. Instead, I ran into you first, and it happened to me. Just like that.
2: Look, Eva, I'm sure Kurt had nothing to do with your brother's death, but that letter could make it look like you... Oh, darling, please, you've got to destroy it.
3: I'm afraid it's too late for that, Paul.
2: What do you mean?
3: I mailed the letter to the sheriff's office this morning.
0: You know this sudden turn in the tide of events is the beginning of the end, don't you, Paul? You sit there staring into the fire. It had all gone well until now, hadn't it, Paul? But now that Eva's mailed that letter to the sheriff, you know it's only a matter of time before Kurt is arrested. And when he is, you're certain he'll expose you as an imposter. The Galvin fortune will slip from your grasp. You can't risk losing that fortune, can you, Paul? You know now you'll do anything to save it.
3: I'm sorry, Paul. I had to do it. As much as I love you, knowing it could mean the end of everything for us, I had to do it.
0: You stalk out of the inn, leaving Eva without explanation. Get in your car and drive up the narrow road to the house on the cliffs. Suddenly you realize there's a slim chance the sheriff hasn't yet received the letter. As you reach the house and skid to a stop, you find another car parked in the driveway. The sheriff's car, Paul. And you know you're too late. You get out of the car, look up to see the sheriff coming down the steps. But he's alone, Paul.
5: Oh, Paul, have you any idea where Kurt is?
2: Kurt?
5: Uh-huh.
2: Isn't he home?
5: Nope, your housekeeper said he left this afternoon.
2: Oh, that's right, he did.
5: Did he say where he was going?
2: No, he didn't say. Why, Sheriff, there's something important.
5: Yes, very important.
2: Well, now, look, if you want to leave a message, I'd be glad to see that he...
5: I'll take care of it, personally. Good night.
0: You remember now, don't you, Paul? Kurt told you he was driving into the city, having dinner with an old friend tonight. But you couldn't tell the sheriff that, could you? You hurry into the house, to Kurt's desk in the study. You're looking for the small black book of telephone numbers when your hand closes over the gun. Kurt's gun. You pick it up, stare at it, and suddenly a thought strikes you. You see a way out, don't you, Paul? You slip the gun into your pocket, and a moment later put in your call to the city. Finally, Kurt's voice.
6: What is it, Paul?
2: You'd better get back here as soon as you can. Something's happened.
6: Oh?
2: The sheriff was here asking for you.
6: What did he want?
2: I can't tell you now. Now, look, I'll be waiting for you at the boat. You better hurry. Oh, and, Kurt, don't let anyone see you.
0: A quarter of an hour later, you step aboard Kurt's boat, tied up along the end of the pier, and settle down in the darkened cabin to wait. Time drags. Midnight. There's still no sign of Kurt. And 1 o'clock. 2. And the panic within you grows with each passing minute. Finally, you hurry off the boat. And as you start down the pier, you see someone approaching.
7: Kurt!
8: That you, Paul?
7: What kept you so long?
8: The boat's locked off 5 miles back. Landslide. Had to take a detour. What's up?
7: That girl I told you about, Eva. She's Lovetti's sister.
8: I see.
7: She found a letter you'd written to Lovetti about the blackmail and the meeting with him.
8: How does she know I wrote that letter? I only signed my initial.
7: Yes, well, she seems to figure that K stands for Kurt. And Lovetti told her he was meeting a man named Galvin.
8: Mm-hmm. That's not good, is it, Paul?
7: Now, listen, you've got to get out of here right now.
8: Yes, I suppose that would be the wise thing to do. Of course, you understand, Paul, I'm... Well, it's going to take money, a lot of money, to run and keep running. I'll expect you to send me whatever amount I ask for from time to time.
7: Yes, yes, I'll take care of it, Kurt.
8: Be sure you do. You wouldn't want me to get caught, would you? Come on, let's get aboard.
0: You watch Kurt as he steps aboard the boat and disappears into the cabin. And you know that as long as he's alive, your secret is in danger. There's always the possibility he'll be caught someday and reveal you as an imposter. And you don't want that, do you, Paul? You pull the gun out of your pocket. And as you do, a car comes to a stop under the streetlight at the far end of the pier. The sheriff's car, Paul. You drop to one knee behind a large packing case on the pier, your mind spinning furiously. You've got to stop him. You know what your next move must be. A move you're sure will solve all your problems and enable you to take over the Galvin estate immediately. The sheriff is halfway down the pier when you pull the trigger. As he crumbles on the pier, you whirl, jump aboard the boat, and rush into the cabin.
8: What the devil was that? Who? Paul, what are you doing with that gun?
2: You've just killed the sheriff, Uncle Kurt. And now you're going to commit suicide.
8: What are you talking about, you fool?
2: It's all very simple. The sheriff came to arrest you, and you killed him. Then you turned the gun on yourself.
8: Now, wait a minute, Paul. Don't...
0: It's done, isn't it, Paul? Kurt is dead. You step over his body, press the gun into his right hand. Then you hurry up on deck and race down the pier to a telephone. Five minutes later, the pier is alive with excited villagers gathered around the still form of the sheriff. Two of his deputies are bending over him.
5: He'll be all right. Coming around now. Bullet just creased his skull. Oh, Galvin.
7: Yes?
5: Come on, let's step aside for a moment.
7: Oh, all right.
5: You were a little excited over the phone. How'd this happen?
7: Well, I guess I'd better start at the beginning.
5: Yeah.
7: I found out tonight that Uncle Kurt was involved in the Lovetti affair. And I came down here to the boat to ask him about it. I found him getting ready to sail.
5: Go on.
7: Well... He admitted to me that he had killed Mario Lovetti. He pushed him over the cliffs because Lovetti had been blackmailing him.
5: I see. So he was getting ready to make a run for it, huh?
7: Yeah. And then we heard a car stop outside, and Uncle Kurt rushed to the porthole, saw the sheriff coming down the pier, and, well, before I could stop him, he pulled out a gun and fired right through the porthole.
5: Fortunately, his aim was bad. Come on, let's
9: Get aboard the boat.
7: All right.
9: Then what happened?
7: Well, after Uncle Kurt shot the sheriff, he turned around and I thought he was going to shoot me. Instead, he put the gun to his head and killed himself.
9: Uh-huh.
7: Here, this way. There he is. Just the way he fell. I haven't touched a thing.
9: Good.
10: Dave?
9: Down here.
10: The doc just got here.
9: Good. Sheriff have anything to say?
10: Not much. He didn't see a thing. When the slug hit him, he blacked out.
9: Mm-hmm. Well, I guess that's that. Looks like that closes the Levetti case.

Here's some hot weather mathematics for drivers. Take the temperature of the day. Add 2,800 degrees, the temperature inside the cylinder head of the average motor. That adds up to a lot of heat. Good reason why your motor needs the protection of the improved type Signal oil that's engineered to stand up under heat. 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One of these compounds, for instance, keeps Signal Premium from breaking down at high temperatures and forming harmful gum or varnish. Another compound prevents bearing corrosion. And still another compound actually removes carbon. 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

0: in the cabin of Kurt's boat, looking down on his body. You're sure you're in the clear, aren't you, Paul? Certain that the deputy sheriff believes your story? Yes. Kurt first tried to kill the sheriff, then turned the gun on himself, committed suicide. And in the deputy's own words, it looks like that closes the Lavetti case. You turn away now and look up at him.
1: If you don't mind, I'd like to run along. I'm not...
2: Just a minute, Paul. Afraid I'm going to have to ask you to come down to headquarters.
1: Headquarters? What for?
2: Paraffin test. Ever hear of it? I want to see if there are any traces of gunpowder on your hand. I think there will be.
1: What are you driving at?
2: I'm pretty certain now that Kurt didn't fire that shot at the sheriff. And that he didn't commit suicide.
1: Oh, that's crazy. I tell you,
2: That was a pretty solid story you gave me, Paul. Except for one thing. You tell me your uncle was standing at the porthole. Fired a shot through it at the sheriff.
1: Yes.
2: Step over here, will you?
1: Look, I don't know what you're trying to prove.
2: According to you, this all happened not more than 10 minutes ago.
1: That's right.
2: Take a look out of the porthole.
1: Well, sure, but I don't understand what...
2: Yeah. You're looking right at the pilings of the pier.
1: No. Oh, no, it can't be.
2: This porthole is at least 2 feet below the surface of the pier. You didn't figure on the sea when you dreamed up your story, did you, Paul? The tide's been going out for the last 3 hours.

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Featured in tonight's story were Bill Foreman, Jack Edwards, Joe Gilbert, and Leo Cleary. The Whistler was produced and directed by George W. Allen, with story by Adrian Jeandot, music by Wilbur Hatch, and was transmitted to our troops overseas by the Armed Forces Radio Service. The Whistler is entirely fictional, and all characters portrayed on The Whistler are also fictional. Any similarity of names or resemblance to persons living or dead is purely coincidental. Remember, at this same time next Sunday, another strange tale by The Whistler. Marvin Miller speaking for the Signal Oil Company. 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

0: The 1920s Radio Network now presents The Falcon, coming up next.
1: Hello? Yes, this is the Falcon speaking.
2: Oh, Nora.
1: Oh, I'm glad you called. Now, you'll have to include me out tonight, Angel. Mm-hmm. Some boy I know just heard of a new way to commit murder. Naturally, being the inventive type, he's going to make a stab at it.
3: Once again, the transcribed Adventures of the Falcon, starring Les Damon. The Adventures of the Falcon, dedicated to private investigators everywhere. Those hard-hitting detectives who, like Mike Waring, risk their lives to aid law enforcement agencies. So join him now when the Falcon solves the case of the Jumping Jack.

0: It's early afternoon in New York, and a lovely brunette named Dorothy Gould glances nervously over her shoulder as she walks down Madison Avenue. For Dorothy has a feeling she's being followed. And 10 feet behind her is a stocky citizen who proves she's right.
1: All right, you. What's the idea?
2: Are you talking to me, sugar?
1: Yes. Why are you following me?
2: Offhand, I could think of a dozen reasons. But it so happens you're wrong.
1: Oh, no, I'm not. I saw you get off the subway at 52nd Street.
2: Not me. I'm strictly the cab type.
1: You're lying. Who put you up to it? It was my husband, wasn't it?
2: Would you believe I have no idea what you're talking about?
1: Was it Jack?
2: The only Jack I know is a fella down in Norfolk, Virginia. Jack Paxton. Is that the one you mean?
1: Now, look, I'm warning you. If you don't keep away from me...
2: I suppose you'll call the police.
1: Officer! Officer!
2: Well, I guess that's my cue to beat it. Still, it's been fun, sugar. Let's do it again sometime.

0: 4, 1, 1, 3. Oh, Jean.
1: Yeah?
0: Dorothy.
1: You know this isn't smart, Daddy.
0: I couldn't help myself. I'm being followed.
1: You what?
0: Yes, it's been going on for days.
1: I don't realize what you're saying.
0: You've got to believe me. I'm not making this up.
1: What did he look like?
0: He was kind of short and stocky, and he was carrying a camera.
1: Camera? You suppose he got a picture of us?
0: I don't know. Listen, Jean. Maybe we ought to tell Jack everything.
1: What, are you crazy?
0: Well, he's going to find out eventually.
1: Maybe eventually, but not now.
0: Well, I've got to see you.
1: Uh-uh, that's odd.
0: Why?
1: Because it's not safe. Especially if you're right about this character telling you.
0: Well, listen, Jean. Suppose I hire a private detective.
1: What for?
0: Because I've got to find out what's going on. Did you ever hear of a Mike Waring?
1: Is he the one they call the Falk?
0: That's right. I'm going to talk to him.
1: I wouldn't, Daddy.
0: Well, I've got to do something. I'm going out of my mind.
1: Now, look, honey, you're upset.
0: Haven't I a right to be?
1: Yeah, sure, sure. This has been a real strain. That's why I think you're imagining all this.
0: No, I...
1: Now, look, baby, with 10 million people in town, a couple are bound to look familiar.
0: Oh, maybe you're right.
1: Sure I am. Now, why don't you go home and relax?
0: Well, when will I hear from you?
1: Well, I don't know exactly, but I'll keep in touch.
0: All right, take care of yourself, darling.
1: Yeah, you too.
2: Are you through with that phone, sugar?
0: Oh, no.
2: Well, what's the matter, lady? You act like you're seeing a ghost.
0: You are following me.
2: I never saw you before in my life.
0: I am warning you.
2: Now, take it easy, Mrs. Gould.
0: How did you know my name was Gould?
2: How did I know what?
0: You called me Mrs. Gould.
2: Hey, you're not only seeing things, but you're hearing them, too. If I were you, sugar, I'd see a doctor.

0: Yes?
1: I'm looking for Mike Waring.
0: Oh, congratulations.
1: What?
0: You've made it.
1: Oh, are you?
0: Yes, I am. Come in.
1: Thank you. My name is Dorothy Gould.
0: Mm-hmm. Won't you sit down?
1: Oh, thank you.
0: A drink?
1: No.
0: You better change your mind, Angel. You look like you could stand it. There we are.
1: Well, I...
0: How long has it been going on?
1: How long has what been going on?
0: What was bothering you?
1: Well, what makes you think anything's bothering me?
0: Would you be here if there weren't?
1: Oh, well, I'm being followed, Mr. Waring.
0: By whom?
1: That's just the trouble. I don't know.
0: Well, what does he look like?
1: He's kind of stocky, and he's got red hair.
0: Does he have a southern accent?
1: How did you know?
0: He's a large brother of mine.
1: What?
0: He's a private detective named Dixie Hamilton.
1: Oh, I see.
0: Have you any idea who hired him?
1: No.
0: You married?
1: Yes, why?
0: Well, I would open up a lot of possibilities. What about your husband?
1: What about him?
0: You think he's behind it?
1: That's what I want you to find out. If Jack is responsible for this, I will leave him so fast it'll make his head swim.
0: Is he the jealous type?
1: Unfortunately.
0: Does he have reason?
1: How dare you?
0: Now look, Dorothy.
1: It is Mrs. Gould.
0: Yes, well, I always like to maintain a first name relationship with my clients. I find it's a great time saver. And does your husband have any justification to believe you are seeing some man on the side?
1: I tell you, there's no one.
0: Yet we know for a fact that someone sicked Dixie Hamilton on you. You think he followed you here?
1: I didn't see him.
0: Mm-hmm. Well, maybe he's playing it cozy. All right, now here's what I want you to do. When you leave, walk down to the corner. Wait there for about 5 minutes. That'll give Dixie, if it is Dixie, a chance to pick up the scent.
1: Then what do I do?
0: And hail a cab and go home.
1: And what about...
0: Dixie, I'll take care of him. Now, on your way, Angel. We don't want to keep the man waiting.
1: Taxi! Taxi! Madison and 84th, please.
2: Can I give you a lift, Dixie?
3: Huh?
2: I got a subway parked in Lexington.
3: Look, Waring, I'm busy.
0: Yeah, but you Southerners have a reputation for taking things easy. Why don't we go somewhere and have a drink?
3: Let go my arm.
0: How does a mint julep strike you?
3: You ain't kidding me.
0: I don't understand you, Dixie. I just thought we might have a little talk. Read any bad books lately?
3: This ain't gonna help her one bit.
0: Help who?
3: Dorothy Gould. I'll pick her up again.
0: Well, I wish you wouldn't. You're annoying the lady.
3: She's going to be a lot more annoyed before I'm through.
0: Well, that's too bad. Who are you working for?
3: None of your business.
0: Come on, Dixie, break down.
3: You go let go of my arm.
0: Okay, but you keep out of her hair.
3: Sorry, Warren. I only take orders from my client. And he may want me to give her a new Tony. I'll be seeing you, boy. Story, Mr. Gould. Last I saw your missus, she was in a cab headed uptown.
4: Why didn't you follow her, Dixie?
3: I was rather forcibly detained. But you were right about her. She is playing around.
4: You're blind.
3: Cut it out.
4: Admit it. You made this whole story up.
3: No.
4: So help me, I'll kill you if you don't tell me the truth.
3: I am now. Let me go. Why, you knew all along she was cheating.
4: You shut up.
3: Well, you must have. Otherwise, you wouldn't have come to me.
4: Who's the man?
3: It's a fella named Mike Waring.
4: Mike Waring? How do you know?
3: Take a look at this picture.
4: Well?
3: That's where he lives. I followed her there.
4: Who is he?
3: A private dick.
4: Well, what would Dorothy want with him?
3: Why don't you ask her?
4: I've got a better idea. I'll ask him. Beat it. I've got work to do.
0: Yeah?
4: You Mike Waring?
0: That all depends.
4: On what?
0: On who's looking for him. Now, if the party is loaded...
4: Come again?
0: Well, isn't that a gun in your pocket?
4: You're so right.
0: I wish I weren't.
4: Shut the door.
0: Yeah, since you put it so nicely...
4: So you're the boy, huh?
0: And what boy?
4: You know what I'm talking about.
0: Well, believe me, I haven't the vaguest notion.
4: Suppose I told you I was Jack Gould. Mean anything to you?
0: Yeah, it means a lot. You must be the one who hired Dixie Hamilton to shadow Dorothy.
4: Looks like I made a smart buy.
0: I don't think so.
4: How long have you been romancing my wife?
0: Oh, you're crazy.
4: How long has it been going on? I asked you something, Wary. I wouldn't try that again. You and Dorothy tried to make a fool out of me, didn't you?
0: Don't give us credit, Gould. You did it all on your own.
4: I'll kill you for this.
0: Don't talk like a jerk. You got it all wrong.
4: I suppose you can explain everything.
0: Yes, I can, though I don't know why I should bother.
4: Well, I'd enjoy hearing it. Not that it's going to make any difference.
0: Your wife just saw me on business.
4: Don't make me laugh.
0: She knew Dixie was following her, and she wanted me to find out who was responsible. Well, now we know.
4: Yeah, now you know.
0: But I can't take any bows. You made it real easy for us by coming here.
4: You expect me to swallow that?
0: I don't care whether you do or don't. I'm working for your wife.
4: That's all you've got to say?
0: You don't believe me, do you? Sure, you hated to find out you've been acting like a chump.
4: That's enough out of you.
0: All right, now put down the gun, Gould. It won't do you any good. The safety's on.
4: What?
0: Now look at it.
4: What are you talking about?
0: My mistake.
4: Stop! Go!
0: Come on, drop it. I'll break it if you don't behave. All right, now take it in the corner. Stay where you are while I get it. Where'd you get this gun, anyway?
4: None of your business.
0: You know you could hurt somebody with this?
4: Okay. Go ahead.
0: What?
4: Well, aren't you going to shoot me? You could always claim you thought I was a thief. And then you and Dottie...
0: Oh, stop talking like an idiot. I tell you, the relationship between your wife and myself is purely professional.
4: You don't have to lie anymore. You got the gun.
0: Look, I don't know why I should try to sell you, but I saw your wife for the first time today. She was scared stiff.
4: Is that on the level?
0: Yes, it is. Now, you can take it or leave it. It's all the same to me.
4: But I thought...
0: No, you didn't think. That's your trouble.
4: Are you going to tell her about this?
0: Of course I am. I have to. I'm working for her.
4: Please don't. She'll leave me if she finds out. Listen, Waring, I'll give you $1,000.
0: No, it's no die, school.
4: But you don't understand. She...
5: Yes?
0: Hello, I'd like to speak to Dorothy Gould, please.
5: Who wants her?
0: Just tell her it's Mike Waring.
5: Well, why don't you come over and tell her yourself? Not that it'll do any good.
0: Who is this?
5: Sergeant Corbett.
0: What are you doing there, Corbett?
5: Well, I ain't minding the store. Were you working for Mrs. Gould?
0: Yes.
5: Well, you better apply for unemployment insurance. You're entitled to it.
0: What are you babbling about?
5: You're out of a job. The dame was knocked off an hour ago.

0: Now, back to the adventures of the Falcon. An hour has passed since Mike Waring learned of Dorothy Gould's death. And now in the murdered woman's apartment.
1: Got a minute, Sergeant?
2: Yeah, just about. You boys carry on, right?
3: Well, what's the scoop?
4: Well, that ain't pretty. She was stabbed 13 times. Any one of them could have done the trick. What was your deal with her?
3: Well, she was being tailed. She wanted to know who was behind it.
4: Well, did you find out?
3: Yes, him.
4: Her husband.
3: That's right.
4: Mr. Gould?
5: Yes?
4: Like to see you.
5: Can't it wait?
4: I'm sorry.
5: What do you want?
4: Waring here tells me you were having your wife followed.
5: I was.
4: Why?
5: I suspected her of seeing some man. I was right. This wouldn't have happened if she wasn't.
4: What's his name?
3: He thought it was Mike Waring.
4: Wasn't? Don't be a fool.
6: Hey, Sergeant, can we move the body?
5: No.
4: Anytime you're ready.
5: No, you mustn't. You can't take her away.
3: Now, look, Gould.
5: I won't let you. She belongs to me.
4: Easy, fella.
5: Leave her here. Please. But just a few minutes.
3: Well, that won't do any good.
4: All right, Haskell, carry on.
6: All right, Sergeant. Hey, Miles, give me a hand.
5: Waring. You've got to find the man she was seeing.
3: There wasn't any.
5: No, you're wrong. I know she was. He's responsible for this.
3: Okay. I'll do what I can.
6: Easy now.
5: Can I go with him, Sergeant?
4: Well, let him, Corbett. Okay. Haskell, take Mr. Gould along.
5: Thanks, Sergeant. You won't regret this.
4: What do you think, Mike?
3: He was really crazy about her.
4: Yeah. Got any idea who killed him?
3: Nope.
4: Got any idea, period?
3: Yeah, one. I'll let you know if it pays off.

0: waiter, how about a little service here, huh?
1: Well, what are you complaining about, Dixie? You're getting as little as possible.
0: What are you doing here, Warren?
1: It's a long story. Say, why don't I sit down?
0: Because you weren't invited.
1: Now, now, where's that vaunted Southern hospitality?
0: I left it in office.
1: That's a pretty nice spot. But did you hear what happened on 86th Street, little old New York?
0: No, tell me.
1: Dorothy Gould was murdered.
0: Think of that.
1: Well, you're taking it pretty calmly.
0: People die every day.
1: Yes, but not quite so violently. She was stabbed 13 times.
0: That just proves my daddy was right. He always said 13 was an unlucky number.
1: Well, I never thought of it that way. When did you go to work for Jack Gould?
0: None of your business.
1: Oh, that's where you're wrong. It is my business. I'm working for him now.
0: Why, the dirty skunk.
1: Well, you can't blame him for canning you, Dixie. After all, you flopped pretty miserably. You never did find the boy she was seeing.
0: I thought it was you.
1: Nah, you know better than that. Why did you hold out on Gould?
0: You're the smart one. You tell me.
1: All right, was it because you figured on playing both ends against the middle?
0: How's that?
1: Suppose you're planning a little shakedown. You know, keep the other man's name out of the picture in return for coin of the realm.
0: Hey, that's a thought.
1: Yeah, well, I'd forget it. A woman's been murdered, Dixie. Now, if you know anything...
0: You want me to cut you in?
1: How do you think you'd look without those pearly white teeth?
0: I wouldn't start anything, Warren. I got a lot of friends here.
1: You wouldn't care to step outside.
0: What for? This suits me fine.
1: Mm-hmm. Okay, Dixie, I'll see you around.
0: I doubt it.
1: No, I'm going to make it my business. Take care of yourself, fella, until I get a chance to.
2: Zeb. Who is it?
0: Hello, Gene.
2: Who the devil are you?
0: You don't know it yet, but I'm a friend of yours.
2: You're what?
0: Well, I wouldn't hold out on the cops for everyone. Is that bourbon you're drinking?
2: Put that down.
0: Surely you don't begrudge a pal a wee drop.
2: Who are you?
0: Oh, that's right. I haven't introduced myself. My name's Dixie Hamilton. I'm a detective.
2: Detective?
0: Maybe I should have said a private detective.
2: What do you want here?
0: Money.
2: You're crazy.
0: I don't think so, Gene. You know a girl named Dorothy Gould?
2: No.
0: That's funny. Because I got a picture of you two. That's a dilly. I thought maybe you'd be interested in buying it.
2: Why should I?
0: And then I won't have to sell it to her husband. Seems he suspicioned his wife was meeting some boy on the sly, and I got a shot that proves he was right.
2: Where is it?
0: Right here. You like to see it?
2: Yeah.
0: Ain't it a beaut? Look at the detail. You notice how that mustache is yours? Now, why did you want to do that for?
2: Get out.
0: You're putting me to a lot of trouble, Gene. Now I've got to run off another print.
2: Huh?
0: You don't know much about photography, do you? You see, once you got a negative, you can run off a million copies.
2: Where's the negative?
0: Now, that's going to cost you dough. $5,000, to be exact.
2: Where's that negative?
0: Just for that, it's going to cost you $10.
3: Let me alone.
2: I'll let you alone.
3: No.
2: I'm going to get that negative if I have to kill you. And, brother, that's just the way I...

0: Look, Duel, don't you think you've had enough?
1: I'll never have enough. I'll always see her lying there.
0: All right. Stop it. You've got to put that out of your mind.
1: I can't. Why haven't you been able to find the man?
0: Because there is none.
1: Oh, you're wrong.
0: Look, did it ever occur to you that you might have been doing Dorothy an injustice?
1: She's dead, isn't she?
0: Well, yes.
1: Then there must be something. Believe me, I'd give anything in the world.
0: Do you want me to get the...
1: Please. I don't want to talk to anybody.
0: Sure. Hello.
2: Let me speak to Jack Gould, please.
0: I'm sorry, he's out.
2: Well, when do you expect him back?
0: Well, there's no telling, Dixie.
2: What'd you call me?
0: Well, isn't this Dixie Hamilton?
2: No.
0: I can't believe there could be two such accents in the country.
2: Who is this?
0: Mike Waring.
2: Listen, Waring, suppose I told you the name of the boy Dorothy Gould was seeing. What would you do?
0: Well, first, I'd wonder why you were so good to me.
2: I got my reasons.
0: What's the matter, Dixie? Wouldn't you let a customer buy?
2: Get smart and I'll hang up.
0: You'll never get even that way. Who is he? Come on, Dixie. I'll take care of him for you.
2: His name is Gene Saunders. He lives to Bright.
0: Well, thanks, fellow. Much obliged.
1: Who is that?
0: Dixie Hamilton. Well, Gould, looks like you were right. There was someone else.
1: Who is he?
0: His name is Gene Saunders. I'm going over to see him now.
1: I'm going with you.
0: No, no. We've had one murder already. That's par for the course. Let's leave well enough alone.
3: Yep.
0: You Gene Saunders?
3: That's right.
0: My name is Mike Waring.
3: Is that supposed to mean something?
0: I was hoping it would. You see, I was working for Dorothy Gould. Of course, now I'm employed by her husband.
3: What are you mumbling about?
0: Well, he suspected she was seeing some man on the side. Looks like he was right, huh?
3: Listen, Waring, if you don't get out of here...
0: Well, look, why don't we go together? You ever been down to police headquarters?
3: Where do you mind?
0: What's the idea of the gun?
3: Well, what do you think?
0: I think you mislaid your knife. And for your information, you left it in Dorothy.
3: What did you say?
0: I think I've said enough.
3: And I think you haven't even started.
4: No! Now begin at the top of the page and don't leave out a sentence. Because every time you do, you're going to get one of these.

0: Now back to the adventures of the Falcon. Hours have passed since Mike Waring tried to argue with a gun in Gene Saunders' apartment with the usual results.
1: Oh, my head.
2: Make that ironical. First time you use it in a week, and look what it gets you.
1: Oh, shut up, Sergeant.
2: Well, that's a nice, snappy ad-lib.
1: Oh, how did you know where to find me?
2: I saw Jack Gould. He told me you got a lead to the boy his wife was seeing.
1: Well, he told you right. How long will it take you to pick him up?
2: Who?
1: It's Gene Saunders, of course.
2: Well, that all depends on what we want him for.
1: Oh, for Pete's sake, Corbett, what's the matter with you? Don't you get it yet?
2: Maybe I'm thick.
1: What do you mean, maybe?
2: Well,
1: Dorothy was seeing Saunders in the QT.
2: Maybe she had a reason.
1: Of course she had a reason. She didn't want her husband to find out about it.
2: Suppose I told you this Gene Saunders was an ex-con.
1: Well, that makes it all the more binding.
2: You might let me finish. He served 5 to 10 at Sing Sing for armed robbery. He got out 6 months ago.
1: Sure, without a dime to his name, I bet.
2: Yeah. And from what we've been able to piece together, Dorothy was supporting him.
1: There you are. That wraps it up.
2: I don't see how.
1: He got nervous when he heard her husband was having a tail, so he killed her.
2: Well, why should he?
1: He was afraid she'd give him away.
2: Why don't you ask me Dorothy's maiden name?
1: What difference does that make?
2: It might make a lot. It was Saunders.
1: Saunders? You mean she and Gene
2: were brother and sister? Oh, you had a beautiful theory there, Mike. Ain't it a shame their parents had to ruin it for you 30 years ago?
3: Standard Waring. I don't understand it at all.
1: Well, I can't blame you, Gould. Threw me for loss, too. But this man Dorothy was seeing was her brother, Gene.
3: But why didn't she tell me?
1: Well, I can think of one good reason. What would be your reaction if you learned your wife's brother was a graduate of Sing Sing? You wouldn't let her see him, would you?
3: Yes, I would.
1: No, you wouldn't. Not with your makeup. You wouldn't want it noised around that your brother-in-law was an ex-con.
3: Listen, Waring, there's some mistake.
1: I wouldn't be surprised if you were right.
3: There must be another man in the picture.
1: Who?
3: What about Dixie Hamilton?
1: No, you're reaching, pal.
3: Well, why else would he give me your name?
1: Because he was being playful.
3: No, no. He did it to protect himself. He must have been the one.
1: Still trying to justify yourself, aren't you?
3: What?
1: You've got to believe there was somebody. Otherwise, you committed murder for nothing.

0: You know, Mike, you could have knocked me over with the Empire State Building when you walked in with Jack Gould.
1: Well, I was kind of surprised myself.
0: Well, I have to give him credit. Certainly put up a wonderful act.
1: Well, that was no act, Sergeant.
0: Why the devil did he do it?
1: All seems infected, but the infected spy as all seems yellow to the jaundiced eye. Alexander Pope.
0: Oh, very pretty. What's it mean?
1: Just what it says. To a guy like Gould, everything his wife did seems suspicious. He was born that way.
0: But he claimed there was another man.
1: Naturally. He had to justify himself.
0: You think he really loved her?
1: In his fashion. But when that fashion leads to murder, it's never in style. Good night, Sergeant.
2: A while ago, we explained to you veterans and to your families how important it is for patients in Veterans Administration tuberculosis hospitals to cooperate with the doctors. Now, you see, if a tuberculosis patient insists on leaving the hospital prematurely against the advice of his doctor, well, that's his right. But you can see how dangerous this could be. Danger to the patient himself, in that he drags out his illness, makes his own recovery more difficult. Danger that he may expose to serious infection those he loves best, his family at home. Now, therein lies a great responsibility for tuberculosis patients and for their families. Following the doctor's advice may be hard, but it's sure to be wise. Remember, your doctor wants you to get well just as soon as possible. He's doing his part conscientiously. Do yours. Accept his professional advice. Stay in the hospital until your VA doctor tells you that you're well enough to go home.

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3: Dear Dan, knowing your Box 13 angle, I hope what I have to offer is intriguing enough to tempt you. At least I think it can be interesting. As a matter of fact, Dan, this thing has got to the point now where it's becoming downright vicious. It scares me a little. What the thing is, I'll tell you when and if I see you. If you can drag yourself away from town for a minute.
4: Consider this letter an invitation to join me at the country home of Bernard Trendler, my cousin. Enclosed are the directions for getting there. I'll meet you at the station. Wire me first, as ever, Alex. Yeah, it sounded harmless and simple. Two words I'd never apply to murder.

0: Now, back to Box 13 and Dan Holliday's newest adventure, Death is No Joke.
1: I don't think you should go, Mr. Holliday.
2: And why not, Susie?
1: Well, every time you accept an invitation like this, something bad happens to you.
2: Susie, every time someone reads that ad in the Star Times, it means trouble. But here I am, still alive and kicking.
1: You just better watch out. You're not intolerable, you know.
2: Well, thanks, Susie. But did you mean intolerable?
1: Well, sure. Like Achilles was after he was dipped in the river Styx.
2: Oh. It was the Styx, and you mean invulnerable.
1: Oh, intolerable, invulnerable. You could get hurt.
2: Okay, we'll see. Oh, by the way, did you send that wire to Alex?
1: Oh, of course I did.
2: Oh, good girl. Well, expect me when you see me. So long, Susie. Alex, how are you?
3: Dan Holliday. So you're still alive, huh?
2: Well, why not? It's a good idea.
3: Is this your luggage?
2: Oh, yes. Just that. That's
3: good. My car's just around the other side of the depot. This way.
2: Am I supposed to ask what your letter meant? Or do I wait until you get ready to tell me?
3: Wait till we get into the car. That's it. Blue convertible.
2: Well, you've done all right.
3: There's no motor under the hood. Hop in.
2: How's Ruth?
3: Oh, great.
2: Any children yet?
3: No, not yet.
2: Oh, now, look, I thought you'd have about five by now.
3: Maybe.
2: What's on your mind, Alex? You're worried about something.
3: Yeah, I don't know whether I am or not, Dan. Look, maybe asking you to stick an oar in this was, well, presuming upon friendship.
2: That's what friendship's for?
3: Yeah, it's up to the point.
2: Okay, let's get to the point.
3: Well, it's practical jokes. I knew you'd look blank at that.
2: I'm glad I didn't disappoint you. What's the angle?
3: Practical jokes.
2: Go ahead.
3: Ruth and I are guests at Bernard Trendler's. He's my cousin. You ever heard of him?
2: Oh, yes. Showed up not too long ago to claim a fortune, didn't he?
3: Yes, that's right. He ran away from home when he was 17. He was gone 15 years. But recently, his father, that's my uncle, he died and left the entire Trendler fortune to him. If he hadn't been found, it would have been divided among the rest of us. And he showed up and claimed it.
2: So, where do the practical jokes come in, and why?
3: Ruth and I have been here for a week and a half now. Every day, there have been two or three practical jokes played. At first, they were ordinary, not very funny, just amusing. But...
2: But what?
3: And now they're getting vicious, mean, contemptible.
2: How do you mean that?
3: Just that way.
2: Who's the funny man?
3: We don't know.
2: Any idea?
3: Nope. That's why I've asked you to come up. Oh, and look, Dan, don't let on I told you. Let me do the talking when I introduce you and take your cues from me, huh?
2: I see. I'm to be the silent observer, is that it?
3: Figure it out for yourself. Could I or anyone else call in the police? No, because no one's been hurt. Yet.
2: Hey, you say that as though you expect trouble in large chunks.
3: I do, Dan. I do. Somebody's going to get hurt. And badly.
2: Alex drove onto the Trendler place. There was nothing else he could tell me about the practical jokes. Then we pulled up before we got to the house, because a tall, thin man was walking down the drive. Alex stopped the car and spoke softly to me.
3: There's Bernie Trendler coming down the drive.
2: What do I say or do? How do I explain my presence?
3: Now leave that to me. Just take the cues as I throw them. Bernie! Hey, Bernie!
4: Alex? Is that you, Alex?
3: Yeah. We'll get out of here. Pick up your bag later.
4: I've been looking for you, Alex, and,
2: I beg your pardon.
3: Bernie, I'm afraid I'm guilty of a guest's worst crime, dragging in a friend.
4: Oh, nonsense. Don't talk like that.
3: Dan, this is my cousin, Bernie Trendler. Bernie, Dan Holliday.
2: How do you do?
4: Fine. You?
2: I'm sorry I barged in like this, but I haven't seen Alex in quite a while.
3: Dan's a writer, Bernie. I thought he might, stop over a day or so. He's going away soon. Is that right, Dan?
2: Yes, I'm going away.
4: Oh, of course, it's all right. Plenty of room.
2: Oh, well, thank you. It's very nice of you.
4: That's all. If you'll excuse me, I've got to see the gardener about a couple of things. Alex, have Elsie show Dan his room.
3: Sure thing. Thanks, Bernie.
4: Not at all. Glad to have you, Dan.
2: So that's Bernard Trendler.
3: Why do you say it like that?
2: Like that?
3: As though you didn't believe it.
2: Oh, I gave you that idea.
3: I don't know.
2: Any man who's inherited a $20 million fortune has no right to look that worried.
3: He has.
2: Huh? What's that mean?
3: There are two people in this house who hate him. Hate him enough to kill him.
2: With that, Alex took me into the house. A maid showed me to my room, and, well, I saw no one else until later that afternoon. Then I walked into the library on the ground floor. There were two people seated there. I stopped at the door.
5: Well, hello. Who are you?
2: Oh, my name is Holliday, Dan Holliday. I'm looking for Alex.
5: Oh, he's looking for Alex, Martha.
1: All right, let him look for Alex. Have you tried looking under some rocks,
2: Holliday. Dan Holliday.
1: Oh, did you just arrive?
2: Just after lunch.
1: Too bad. The lunch was horrible.
5: You didn't help it, Martha.
1: I didn't try to, Henry.
5: You don't have to try, my dear. Well, I suppose we may as well introduce ourselves. I'm Henry Trendler. This is my wife, Martha.
2: How do you do?
5: I'm Bernie's cousin.
2: Oh, I've met Mr. Trendler.
1: Isn't that nice? Henry, I'm going down to the lake.
5: Well, don't go out too far, my dear.
1: I don't know how to swim, my dear.
5: Yes, I know that. Goodbye.
1: Nice to have met you, Mr.
2: Holliday.
5: Oh, she remembers Mr. Holliday. It's just one of her irritating little tricks.
2: Oh, I see. She's an attractive woman.
5: Is there any chance you might fall in love with her?
2: Fall in love with her? Why do you ask that?
5: I'll agree to a divorce immediately.
2: Am I supposed to laugh at that?
5: Anything you like. You staying long, Holliday?
2: 1 or 2 days.
5: That's quite enough.
2: Of course, with such lovely people around, I may decide to postpone my departure until this evening.
5: Oh, you love us once you get used to us, Holliday. I'll grant it takes a little doing.
6: Hello there. Well, I see you two have met.
5: Yes, we've met, Alex.
6: Oh, where's Martha?
5: Oh, she's gone to the lake. Well, I think I'll take a little walk. Nice to have met you, Holliday.
2: Thank you. See you later.
3: Well, Dan?
2: Charming people. Lovely people. In fact, I've never met two such delightful personalities.
3: Means you've met Martha, too.
2: Oh, yes.
3: And, what do you think?
2: Well, if I'd known, I'd have brought my two-edged sword. The big one.
3: Dan, maybe you'd be a little sour if you had 20 million slip away from you like we had.
2: Ah. If Barney Trendler hadn't shown up, you, Henry, and Martha would have had the whole watermelon.
3: Seeds and all. But now... Ruth! Dan, that was Ruth.
2: Which way? Where is she?
3: I left her in her room. Come on.
2: Ruth!
5: Ruth!
2: Which way?
3: The end of the hallway. Ruth, darling, what's the matter?
7: I caught it in there.
2: Stay with her, Alec. I'll see what it is.
3: Now, dearest, it's all right. Please, it's all right.
2: Alec, come over here.
7: No, don't go, Alec. Don't go.
8: Here we are, Ruth.
2: Look.
3: Dan, kill it.
2: No, it's harmless. It's a black snake.
3: Harmless?
2: Close the closet door until we can get a sack for it. Alec, is this the kind of practical joke you meant?
3: This is the kind they're getting to be.
2: I see. Ruth. It's all right now. Come on, let's get out of the room.
1: Well, what's all the fuss?
3: Take a look in that closet.
2: Alex.
3: Let her look. I'm willing to bet she put it there.
1: You're more incoherent than usual, Alex. Mr. Holliday.
2: What?
1: What's in the closet?
2: A snake.
1: Really? Well, how nice for Ruth.
3: I'll slap that smirk off your face.
5: Sorbo, Alex. I've been thinking about it for years.
1: Well, Henry, this is the first indication I've had that you could think for years.
7: Oh, stop it! Stop it, all of you!
2: Get out of here, Alex. Hurry.
3: Come on, darling.
5: Now, what's all the excitement?
1: It seems that Ruth found a snake in her closet.
2: Oh, I thought you went to the lake.
1: You do a great deal of thinking, don't you?
2: When I have to.
1: Then stop thinking about me.
2: Did you put that snake in there?
1: I never touched the thing. Sorry.
2: Were you at the lake?
1: That, Mr. Holliday, is none of your business. I'll leave you to your snake.
2: Oh, did something strike you funny, Henry?
5: Yes. You should feel really flattered, Holliday.
2: Flattered? Why?
5: My wife remembered your name.
2: It was a lovely household. Hate dripped from the rafters. I could feel it. But why should anyone take it out in stupid, vicious pranks such as that snake in Ruth's closet? Why? It was before dinner that I decided to take a walk with Alex. He talked, I listened.
3: First, it was amusing. A frog in one's bed, clothes missing from a bathhouse at the lake, wild, incredible phone calls for all of us.
2: How long has this been going on, Alex?
3: Just about a week now.
2: Have you any idea who it is?
3: None.
2: But why, then?
3: Why should anyone want to frighten Ruth out of her wits?
2: Does Martha hate Ruth?
3: Martha hates everyone. Martha's a chronic congenital hater.
2: But what does she have against Ruth?
3: That's it. Not a thing in the world.
2: Has everyone been a victim of these pranks?
8: Yes. Dan, they've got to stop.
2: Yeah, I can see what you mean. Oh, how's Ruth?
8: Yeah, she's all right. We changed rooms. She won't go near the one we had.
2: It was a harmless snake. Obviously, no one meant to harm Ruth.
8: Oh, no. Just frighten her half to death.
2: Why don't you leave, Alex?
8: As a potential heir, that'd be a little ridiculous, wouldn't it?
2: I see. What about Henry and Martha?
8: They won't leave. Not as long as they can stay here free.
2: Well, look, you say these things started about a week ago. Are you sure?
8: Yes.
2: They started just like that. No warning, no talk of pranks or jokes.
8: No.
2: And they're getting worse.
8: Vicious.
2: I give up.
8: No, Dan, please.
2: What do you want me to do? Obviously, the person or persons doing these things won't admit it. Apparently, he or she intends to go on with it until...
8: Go on?
2: Until...
8: Until what?
2: Until the person gets to the real reason. The real objective of his viciousness.
8: Who, Dan? Who?
2: The person he or she means to kill.

0: that to Death is No Joke, another Box 13 adventure with Alan Ladd as Dan Holliday. Maybe I was right, maybe I was wrong.
1: Maybe no one wanted to kill anyone. And there was nothing we could go to the police about.
0: What do you say in a case like this? Somebody's playing jokes?
1: And what about my host, whom I hadn't seen since my arrival?
0: Well, I saw plenty of him that same evening after dinner. There were five of us in the library. Alex and Ruth, Henry and Martha and myself. What little conversation there had been was down to an occasional cough. Everyone was as jittery as a rookie pitcher facing the Yanks for the first time. Then,
2: I'm glad all of you are together for a change.
3: Bernie, how nice to see you.
2: Sit still. What's the matter, Bernie? You look mad.
4: I am.
3: What's all that?
2: A book and some pictures.
4: Oh, stay where you are, Henry.
2: Oh, very well. This evening, when I went to my room after dinner, I discovered someone had been there before me.
3: Oh, Bernie.
2: It could have been you, Cousin Martha.
3: Oh, please, not in front of Henry.
2: Oh, what difference does it make?
4: Shut up! What are you getting at, Bernie?
2: Look, this is an old high school annual of mine.
3: Oh, no, not that. Next, you'll bring out the album. If I remember correctly, you were the only baby who managed to look positively gruesome lying on a table.
2: I said shut up!
3: Sorry.
0: What about that annual, Bernie?
2: Every single picture of me has either been defaced or cut out.
4: What? Well, let's see.
2: Keep your hands off.
4: Yes, but I only...
0: Now, look, Bernie.
2: All right, Dad.
0: Every picture. Cut out or defaced.
2: That's right. And these pictures were hanging in my room and in the study. Look.
5: Well, you've been cut out of all of them.
2: And I want to know who did it. I'll speak up. Which one of you was it? I swear if I find out, I'll tear his throat out.
0: No one moved or said a word. Bernie Trendler's face was as white as a sheet. His eyes crinkled into slits that glared from one of us to the other. I looked at the others. They were scared. Yes, even Martha was afraid to open her mouth. Then after a few seconds...
2: I warn you, whoever's doing this, unless it's stopped and stopped immediately, I'll do something about it. Do you hear? I want it stopped!
5: Bernie, please, you're frightening me.
2: I'm sorry, Ruth.
3: I think I'm going to bed.
2: If you're doing these things, Martha, take my warning seriously.
3: If I were doing them, Bernie, they'd be worse than they are. Good night. And if I find any snakes, I'll let you know.
5: I want to get out of here. I want to go home.
4: Ruth, everything will be all right.
5: I can't stand any more of this. I want to get out of here. Oh, they're hating each other.
4: Ruth.
5: It's true.
2: Maybe she's got some.
5: I have. You hate Bernie. You hate Martha.
4: Ruth, stop it. Stop it.
0: Take her upstairs, Alex. Go ahead, please.
4: All right. Come on, Ruth. Come on. Well, I guess the party's over. I'll turn in, too.
2: Just a moment, Henry.
4: Yes?
2: I hope you know I meant what I said.
4: Why, look at me.
2: Get out of here. Go to your room.
4: Thank you.
2: I will.
6: Good night.
2: And close the door after you. I'm sorry for that display of temper, Holliday. This nonsense has been too much.
0: I don't suppose you have any idea who's behind it.
2: No, but this is the last straw.
0: I wonder if there'll be any more.
4: Huh? Why do you say that?
0: I wonder if this is the last joke.
2: It had better be.
0: Suppose it's not.
2: Then I'll send for the police.
0: And tell them what? That someone's been playing jokes?
2: Defacing and ruining these books and pictures is vandalism.
0: They meant quite a bit to you, didn't they?
2: Of course they did.
0: High school annual and photographs. Oh, when were the pictures taken, then?
2: Oh, years ago. 15, 16 years ago when I was in high school. Why?
0: I was just thinking. It's very strange that only those photographs of you in athletic costume should have been destroyed.
2: What?
4: Let me see.
2: You're right. That's odd.
0: Very odd. Oh, here's one of you that hasn't been destroyed.
2: Well, let me look at it. 17 years old.
0: What happened when you were 17, Bernie?
2: What do you mean?
0: Just that.
2: Nothing. Nothing that I can remember.
0: But something that someone else could remember.
2: What the devil are you talking about, Holliday?
0: I don't know yet. Maybe I'll find out. Not being able to sleep, I went for a walk in the moonlit garden. Suddenly, I heard voices. A man's and a woman's coming from the garden house. I walked closer.
2: I don't know why I agreed to meet you out here in the first place.
3: Oh, you don't. Well, I think so.
2: What do you want?
3: Just a small, tiny cut of the 20 million.
2: What makes you think I'd give it to you?
3: What makes you think you won't?
2: Lots of things.
3: How big a fool do you think I am?
2: That's up to you. How big a fool can you make of yourself?
3: Not quite as big as I can make of you.
2: What's on that venomous mind of yours?
3: Money.
2: I don't mean that.
3: Oh, you were a fool, Bernie. A fool to bring that book and those pictures downstairs tonight.
2: So I was a fool. Why?
3: Don't forget that I used to visit this house as a child. I remember lots of things my stupid husband doesn't. And things other people don't remember.
2: Such as?
3: Well, let's put it this way, Bernie. Let's say, in those days, you were more gauche than you are now.
2: Are you? Oh, I could kill you for that.
3: You would try to kill me, wouldn't you?
2: With pleasure.
3: But don't try it, Bernie. Because if you do, you'll be found out.
2: What do you want?
3: I told you. Think it over, cousin. You have until tomorrow morning.
1: She left the garden house and passed me. I stood in the shadows and watched her. There was a little smile on her face. Then I looked toward the garden house. Barney Trendler stood in the doorway. A shaft of moonlight struck across his face. And if ever a face showed murder, it was his.
6: Why don't you tell me where you're going, Dan?
1: I can't, Alex. I can't until I'm sure of what I think I know.
6: What's all the mystery?
1: Oh, snakes and phone calls and torn out pictures.
6: You want to ride into town, is that it?
1: Yeah, that's right. Just drive me in.
6: Okay. But let me in on something, will you?
1: You have to let me in on something first.
6: What?
1: Had anyone seen Bernie Trendler before he showed up and claimed the money in the estate?
6: Not for 15 years. Why?
1: Who identified him?
6: The lawyers. He had all the necessary stuff, you know, papers, letters from my uncle.
1: I see. Now, where's the high school he went to?
6: Just outside of town. What the devil are you getting at?
1: Where had Bernie been before he showed up to claim the estate?
6: South America, he said.
1: Uh-huh. Okay, take me to that high school. What's the matter?
6: Dan, something's wrong with the brakes.
1: Try the emergency.
6: No good. Dan, we're picking up speed on this hill.
1: Try to shift in a second. Compression of the engine will hold it back. Stay close to the left. Don't get near the embankment.
6: What if someone's coming up the hill?
1: We've got to take that chance. Where's the nearest sidewalk?
6: There isn't any. No turnoffs.
1: Keep your hands on the wheel. That emergency's no good? Have you got any pedal at all with a foot brake?
6: None at all.
1: Look, scrape the side of the hill on the left. Go in easy. That'll slow us down.
6: Yes, but Dan, we...
1: Do it. It's our only chance.
6: Okay.
1: Again. Keep close and keep scraping.
6: Dan, where are you going?
1: Look, someone cut through the brake fluid lines.
6: What? Well, Dan, you're crazy. Why should anyone want to cut through
1: the
6: brake...
1: Did you tell anyone we were coming into town?
6: Sure, everyone knew it.
1: Oh, that's great. Alex, you stay here and warn people away from this.
6: Where are you going now?
1: I'm going to high school. Well, I was right. I had to be right. After I left the high school with the information I'd found, I went to the sheriff's office, told him my story, and piled into his car. I picked up Alex on the way back, and then at the Trendler house.
6: There's Ruth. Ruth! Ruth!
1: Better sit close, Sheriff.
7: Alex, you're going to the lawn.
1: Never mind that. Where's Bernie?
7: Bernie? Well, I don't know. Why?
8: Hello, everybody. What's all the fuss? How are you, Sheriff? What are you doing?
1: Tell me, where's Bernie?
8: Bernie? He and Martha went out on the lake.
1: The lake?
8: Yes, they went rowing.
1: She can't swim.
8: She's in a boat. She doesn't have to swim.
1: That's what you think. Alex, is there a boat we can use?
6: There's a speedboat tied up at the wharf.
1: Well, come on, let's go.

0: can't have gone far in a rowboat.
1: Dan, are you sure of what you told me?
0: I'm positive. We've got to get to them before there's a murder. A murder that looked like an accident.
1: Now, there they are.
0: Get more speed out of this.
1: I can't, Dan.
0: Barney! Barney!
1: Look, he's rowing for shore.
0: Cut in ahead.
1: I'll try to.
0: Head him off.
1: Where's Martha?
0: Lying in the boat. Cut in faster, Alex, faster. That's it. Don't let him get to shore. Get on. Get on, you'll shoot the keel. Get on.
1: He's jumped for shore. Now, what if he gets away?
0: Let him. He can be picked up later. Get to Martha.
1: Martha! Martha!
0: Keep this boat alongside.
1: You all right, Dan?
0: Yeah, it's just knocked out.
1: He got away.
0: I can't get far.
2: Bernie. Bernie, don't. I won't tell.
0: It's all right, Martha. He's gone.
2: Oh.
0: Martha, you're all right now.
2: He was going to kill me.
0: Yes, I know he was going to kill you. Because you knew he wasn't the real Bernie Trendler.
2: He hit me. And I saw him start to... But I couldn't do anything about it.
3: Are you all right now, Martha? I mean, are you all right?
0: She's all right, Henry.
1: I'll get it. It's probably the sheriff.
2: I suppose I should thank you, Mr. Holliday.
0: Well, that might be nice.
2: Thank you.
1: They got him.
0: Alive?
1: Yes. You're right, Dan.
3: Will someone please explain all this?
0: The real Bernie Trendler is probably dead. Killed by the man who passed himself off as the real Bernie. Isn't that right, Martha?
2: I don't know anything about it.
0: Martha?
2: Oh, all right. I knew he wasn't the real Bernie last night.
0: And you realized the pictures were defaced, cut out?
2: Yes. Bernie Trendler was left-handed.
3: By George, that's right. Why, I remember now.
0: You see, all those practical jokes were leading up to the destruction of the pictures. He couldn't get rid of them without attracting attention and suspicion. So he took the elaborate way out. The jokes would have stopped once he'd destroyed those pictures.
3: But what about the high school, then?
0: I saw pictures there of the real Bernie in a baseball uniform. With a baseball glove on his right hand.
4: But well, how could he hope to get by with a fraud?
0: Well, he did. Remember, the real Bernie was missing for 15 years.
4: But what made you think of it, Dan? I mean, the left-handedness.
0: Well, let's say the real Bernie was gauche in those days.
3: Oh. What's the matter, Martha?
2: Nothing. Nothing at all, I hope.
0: Oh, gauche is French for left, isn't it, Martha?
2: Yes, it is.
3: Well, is there anything else to tell? Why are you two looking at each other like that?
2: Well, I was just wondering how much I have to thank Mr. Holliday for.
0: Well, let's say you've already thanked me for everything.

0: You go away someplace and someone tries to kill you.
1: Mm-hmm. Tried to by cutting the brake lines because he thought I'd guessed.
0: Oh, and just think, those two nasty people will get all that money.
1: Oh, not all. Alex will get his share, which is all I care about.
0: And you didn't tell what you heard in the garden house.
1: Now, why should I, Susie?
0: Well, I think that's carrying Chevrolet too far.
1: Chevrolet. Oh. Good night, Susie.
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3: C-R-E-S-T-A. B-L-A-N-C-A. 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Cresta Blanca.
4: And now, before the overture to the second act of the Gibson family, let's step backstage and look in on Sally Gibson and Hilda, her maid, who is helping Sally change for the next scene.
5: Quick, Hilda, hold this dress. I've never been so excited in all my life.
6: It's really wonderful, isn't it, Miss Sally?
5: Too wonderful. That scene in the garden.
6: It made me think of Henry, Miss Sally. Miss Sally, if I had your complexion, do you suppose Henry would...
5: What, Hilda?
6: Help me, what's wrong with my face, Miss Sally? Those red blotches just won't go away.
5: Soap, probably. What kind are you using? Some beauty soap, I suppose.
6: Yes, Miss Sally. That one that promises radiant beauty, glamorous youth, irresistible loveliness. Oh, Miss Sally, I had hoped Henry would...
5: Yes, so did I once. And then I learned the truth. Hilda, you can't feed the pores of your skin with beauty oils or mysterious ingredients.
6: No.
5: And many highly perfumed, prettily colored soaps contain fatty acids and free alkalis that really irritate and harm your skin.
6: But, Miss Sally...
5: My doctor recommended Ivory. He says all any soap can do is cleanse, and that to protect the fine texture and pores, a soap should cleanse gently. And that to do that, a soap must be pure. He said Ivory would help to keep my skin smooth and fine.
6: And, Miss Sally, do you think Henry...
5: Oh, quick, my gloves, Hilda. Is the bell for the second act?
4: No, Hilda will never get a Grecian nose by using a beauty soap. But we do hope she gets Henry. And now for the overture to our second act. All right, Don.
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8: The Adventures of Frank Grace, starring Paul Dubov. With Tony Barrett as Mark Donovan. The war changed many things. The face of the earth and the people on it. Before the war, Frank Race worked as an attorney. But he traded his law books for the cloak and dagger of the OSS. And when it was over, his former life was over too. Adventure had become his business. The Adventures of Frank Race.

0: And now we join Frank Race for the adventure of the candy killing. From the railroad station, you could see the full length of the main street, three short blocks to where your gaze stubbed itself on a brewery that glowered in the stare of an inquisitive moon. It wasn't much after eight, yet only 15 or 20 cars lined the curb, most of them taking up space in front of a busy spot labeled Finney's Pool Room.
1: All right, so what now? Cinch, we ain't going to need a cab in this place.
0: Hardly. There's the McKinley Hotel across the street. Let's go.
1: Okay. Look, will you tell me something? Why would anybody want to live in such a whistle stop?
0: My family seemed to find a reason. You see, Mark, I was born here.
1: Going? I had to open my big yap. Why don't you tell a guy these things?
0: I haven't seen the place for 15 years. You know the saying, Marcus, you can't go home again. You leave a place with a picture of it in your mind. You go back after a gap of years, it's never the same. It's always smaller, grayer, meaner.
1: Yeah. Well, so this is the hotel, huh? Oh, brother, I'll bet there's a cribbage board in every room.
2: Yes, gentlemen?
0: We'd like a room. And you might tell me if you have a Clifford Raymond registered.
2: Raymond? Yes, room 213.
0: Thanks. Mark, you register for us. I'm going to see if Raymond is...

0: Hello, Cliff. I thought I... Cliff, what's the matter with you?
1: Come in, Race. Come in quick. Something horrible has happened.
0: He lifted. Something had hit him high on the left side of his face. Even Madison Square Garden doesn't produce many eyes to match this one.
1: Close the door, Race. I gotta sit down.
0: Better let me do something for you, Cliff.
1: I guess so.
0: He went over sideways from weakness all the way to the floor. I swung toward the bathroom to soak some towels. But it was a foot that stopped me. A woman's foot, a foot and an ankle. With the rest of her on the other side of the half-open closet door. All the wet towels in the world wouldn't have helped this girl. Her purse, spilled open, lay alongside her. It held a powder puff and lipstick. There was also a few coins and a folder of matches that I'd picked up. The matches had come from some spot called the Circle.
1: Dead, isn't she?
0: Yes.
1: Race, I gotta get away.
0: We'd better talk it over, Cliff. Running is never the right answer.
1: I can't stay here, Race. Somebody'll come, and if I... I'll talk to you, Race, but get me out of here, will you?
0: It wasn't easy getting him downstairs through that cubicle of the lobby. But he was game enough to act the part of a drunk, and I kept telling myself he was a decent sort of Joe with a likable girl for a wife and a couple of cute kids. I had to keep inoculating myself with this line of thought, because if Cliff Raymond had killed that girl, I was building myself into a high-geared accessory after the fact, a felony. And when felonies are connected with murder, the chips come high.
1: This is my car, Race. I'll get the back. I gotta lie down.
0: I better get you to a doctor, Cliff.
1: No. Just drive me around while we talk.
0: Okay, okay. Who was that girl, Cliff?
1: Candy Manson.
0: She lived in town?
1: Yeah, she lived here.
0: Somebody shot her.
1: I figured that was it.
0: Seems to have happened in your room.
1: I don't want to talk about it, Race.
0: I'm afraid you're going to have to talk about it, Cliff. I'll try to look at it sensibly. You arranged to meet me here so we can discuss a job I'm on for Intercontinental Underwriters. I find you in a hotel room with a girl who's been murdered. If I'm going to help you, I must know what happened.
1: I don't know what happened. I just walked in the room and one hit me.
0: But you knew the girl.
1: Yeah. I might as well admit it. I've been in love with her, Race. Why I wanted you to meet me here so I could see her. Funny how guy'll do things like that, isn't it? Funny. Guy like me with a wife like Felice. Oh, funny.
0: Take it easy. Take it easy. How long have you been in Lexicon, Cliff?
1: 3 or 4 days. Oh, I'm quite a well-known figure around town. What am I going to do, Race? What about Felice? The kid?
0: You're going to give yourself up right now. Police headquarters, a stubby brick building next to a rundown theater. We were turned over to a man with eyes that made me think of drill tips. Garrison, chief of police. He listened to us without interrupting, and his first question was addressed to me.
2: What's your stake in this?
0: I'm an investigator. Also an attorney, licensed to practice in this state. Until Mr. Raymond decides otherwise, I'm his counsel.
2: Sounds all right, Race. We'll check on it naturally.
0: Naturally. And by the way, who's editing the Chronicle now? Still one of the Tedrow family?
2: Who else? Lance Tedrow.
0: Now you might tell me something else. Who runs a spot around here called the Circle?
2: You kidding?
0: I lived in Lexicon once, but it was years ago. There's a lot I don't know about this place.
2: Jim Pratt runs a Circle. Why?
0: Just a thought. I may want to see him after I've seen Tedrow. Lance Tedrow. He and I had kicked around together in high school. Jim Trafton had been one of the gang, too. Finding the Tedrow house again brought me a nostalgia that was almost innate. Big, old-fashioned, lawns like putting greens, the Tedrow place.
3: Frank. Frank, this is great. I couldn't believe it when they told me you'd called. Let's pour a few for old time's sake.
0: I'll take a rain check on that, Lance. I only came for a few minutes to ask you to suppress some news.
3: Suppress some news?
0: I imagine you already know about the Manson girl's murder.
3: Oh, yeah, I got two of the boys working on it now.
0: Cliff Raymond's a friend of mine. I'd like to keep the news out of the Chicago papers. It would mean a lot to me. He has a nice wife, a couple of cute kids.
3: That's not hard to say yes to that. I have to break it locally, though.
0: Of course.
3: Okay, now I said yes to you, and you're going to say the same about those drinks.
0: Not tonight, Lance, but I'll make it tomorrow. No kidding. Back at the hotel, I found a note propped on the dresser. It was signed by Mark Donovan and said, I put up with this wallpaper for an hour. You'll find me shooting pool at Finney's. And that's where he was, involved with a couple of Q-sharks intent on lightening his monetary assets.
4: Oh, hi, Rash. What time he's got around?
0: I was just thinking the same thing. Let's go.
4: Suppose you don't want to go.
0: The lad who had spoken hadn't been playing pool. He stood leaning against the counter. A grin separated his lips, but he was no Rotarian. And with him, he had two companions who were obviously voting the same ticket.
4: You're right, me. I said, suppose you don't want to go.
5: Hey, what's it to you?
4: Stay with your game, chum. Got a couple of bets on it, ain't you?
5: All right, I'll pay you off the bets. How about minding your own business?
4: Yeah, this happens to be my business. Take my advice, chum. Stay with the game. Your boyfriend's come with us.
0: I saw Mark glance around. Watch his eyes go back to the pool cue he'd been holding. Simulating a shot, he slowly pulled the cue through the fingers of his left hand.
5: Maybe I ought to stay, Race. I figured to clean up on this game.
4: Now you're playing it smart, chum. Nobody ever went wrong taking advice from you.
6: Come on, Race. Come on.
0: It wasn't quite that simple. The pool cue had put Laughing Boy out of action, but his partners moved in. I took a couple of hard ones, gave one back, and we broke for the streets.

0: You know, Lisa, I'll never forget that guy's kiss. He was so busy being tough, he leaves himself wide open. Telling you he won't straighten up for a month.
1: You're quite a man with a poo-cue.
0: Yeah, that. But, look, what goes anyway? I thought this was your hometown.
1: Cliff Raymond's in a jam, Mark. Girl's been murdered, and I think he's being framed for it. That scuffle was probably the first move to brush me out of the picture.
0: In the little old hometown? What do you know?
1: It can be a tough town on the wrong side of the tracks, Mark. It's always been that way.
0: Well, where are we going now?
1: To find a place called the Circle. I have a feeling it'll present a fancy front of some kind with an inner sanctum dedicated to the goddess of chance. You first went into a restaurant, a pretty swank establishment for a town the size of Lexington. And it didn't take long to spot the portal to the gambling section. An unobtrusive door guarded by a lot of bulk in a dinner jacket. A lot of bulk with a face like an obstacle course. But before I had a chance to try diplomacy on him, the portal opened and a man came out. A man I recognized as Jim Trapton.
2: I'll be back in a few minutes, Teddy.
1: Hello, Jim.
2: Well, I'll be a joke a while. Frank Race.
1: After all these years.
2: Do I want to talk to you? You go on inside and stay there till I get back. A little matter to take care of on the outside. Then go to the bar. You'll find my sister there. Maybe you remember.
1: Vaguely. She was with the youngest set, wasn't she?
2: Yeah, by about 10 years. You go ahead, Frank. I'll see you.
1: An immense room with the hush of a cathedral. There were perhaps 30 or 40 people actively engaged in the pursuit of chance. We drew glances from only two or three of them. Very discreet glances that asked no questions and volunteered no answers.
2: Holy cow, what a joint.
1: Trapton seems to be doing all right.
2: Guy could use snowshoes on his carpet. Look, what do you say I just kick around the place and see what I can pick up?
1: Okay, Mark. There were three empty seats at the bar, one of them alongside a pair of legs delightfully designed for display. The rest of the lady matched the legs, and that was enough for me, so I sat down next to her.
3: Sorry, it's taken.
1: It would be, but I could mind it for the man, couldn't I?
3: Oh, I don't think he'd mind too much.
1: Then he's either very drunk or very old.
3: He's neither one. He just happens to be my brother.
1: Jim Trapton?
3: You've been reading my poem.
1: No, Jim and I are old friends. I just saw him outside and he told me you'd be here. I'm Frank Race. Jim and I went...
3: Frank Race? Wait a minute. I know all about Jim and you. When I think of the crush I had on you... let me get a good look at you. Maybe I could suffer a relapse.
1: While you're looking, you might tell me something.
3: What?
1: Does Jim know Candy Manson?
3: Candy Manson? Why?
1: She's been murdered.
3: You're not serious.
1: Deadly serious. What kind of girl was she, June? Oh,
3: sweet. Kind of crazy, maybe, but sweet.
2: What are you talking about, chick?
3: Well, I'm talking about... Jim. Jim, do you...
2: Do I know about Candy? Yeah, I know. I know something else, too. Three characters just cracked the jail wide open, killed one of the guards, and turned loose the guy they were holding for Candy's murder.
1: I didn't wait, not even for Mark. I just headed for the door, but I barely hit the street when...
4: Just come on with you!
1: It was Garrison, chief of police, crawling out of a black sedan. He stood in the gutter, swayed for an instant, then leaned against the car. In the light from the marquee, I could see he'd been shot.
4: I get one break tonight anyway, running into you. All right, get up against that wall.
1: Take it easy, Chief. I had nothing to do with that jailbreak.
4: No? Let's see if you're still saying that 30 minutes from now.
1: He lurched clear of the car, and I caught the glint of a pistol in his hand. Here was a man enraged, feverish, half out of his head. I started easing back toward the haven of the Circle's doorway.
4: You heard what I said? Get up against the wall. Make one more phony move, I'll blast you.
1: You're off base on this, Chief. But I'm not going to argue with you. I'm just going to...

0: And now, back to the adventures of Frank Race. It was only Chief Garrison's condition that kept his bullets from plowing into my body. Weakness from his wound acted in my behalf, causing it to fall just as he began firing. I leaped back to him, kicked the pistol aside, and bent down to help him.
1: Oh, let me alone. Just let me alone.
0: I'm going to get you into that car and then see if I can talk some sense into you.
2: Hey, hey. What's on out here?
0: Give me a lift, Marcus. We'll get him into the back seat before that crowd gets out here.
2: Come on. This guy's heavy. Come on. Look, who is he anyway?
0: He's the chief of police. Get in and drive us away, quickly.
2: Yeah, okay.
3: Hey, Ray, where are you going?
0: For a ride, Jim. See you later.
4: Oh, great. Ducked in the head of the police department. This should only get us from 1 to 10 at hard labor.
1: On car one.
0: Put the microphone on the dash, Mark. Tell him to go ahead. Grunt it, sort of.
4: Okay.
5: Come on.
1: You won't get away with this.
0: Chief, just listen to me, will you? Would I have brought Cliff Raymond in?
1: Flush armed suspect on Crest Road east of the bridge. He ducked into Larkin's old barn with his wound. He ain't gonna get away. You sound kind of funny, Chief. That won't bother you.
0: Got it, Mark. Turn left at the next road.
2: Yeah. What's the place now?
0: We're heading for Crest Road and Larkin's farm. Chief, you've got to listen. Somebody's trying to frame Cliff Raymond for that killing. That's why those thugs pulled the jailbreak, so he'd look guiltier than ever. You heard what your prowl car said. One man alone running across the field. I'll bet that's Raymond on his own.
1: Oh, go ahead. Make it good.
0: I want you to give me the right to talk to Raymond. I'll persuade him to give himself up. Think about it. He voluntarily surrendered in the first place, and I talked him into it.
1: Oh, all right. You're dealing the cards, Race. I'll play him your way.
4: Well, there's the prowl car over by the barn, but where's the cops?
1: Probably both out after Raymond.
0: How about it, Chief? Can you make it that far?
1: One of you run ahead. Tell him to wait till I get there.
0: I'll do it. Stay with the chief, Mark. I've got to make it before it's too late.
1: It won't do no good. That guy's holed up in there, and we're going to have to kill him to get him out.
0: You sure it's Cliff Raymond?
1: Positive. Tompkins got a good look at him.
0: Then he'll come out peacefully. Here's the chief now.
1: But what about this Angelo?
0: It's Raymond, all right. He's got a .45. Seems to know how to use it, too. Let me take over, Chief.
1: Oh, it's on your own head, Race.
0: I'm not worried. He'll come out. Cliff Raymond had holed up in the loft of the large barn, taking advantage of hay and heavy timbers for concealment and protection. I went into the barn slowly, talking to him all the way. Nothing happened until I'd almost reached the ladder going up to the loft.
6: That's just far enough, Race.
0: Okay, Cliff. I'll stand here and talk to you.
6: I only have one thing to say. I'm not letting those people take me, not alive.
0: Cliff, listen to me. I'm convinced that you're being framed. With a little time, I think I can prove it. But you'll have to take it on the chin in the meantime.
6: The answer is no. You're going to say now that I broke jail. I haven't a chance, Race, and you know it.
0: Let me decide that, Cliff. That's the way your wife would want it.
6: Yeah. That's the way she'd want it.
0: The news didn't go to Chicago, Cliff. I arranged that for you. Now, how about it? Come on out with me. Stand trial if you have to.
6: All right, please. I'll come with you. But remember this. If you're wrong, you're sending me to the death house.

0: Hello, Reese. Care for company?
1: In this case, there's nothing I'd like better.
0: Rather early in the day for scotch and sodas, isn't it?
1: Believe it or not, it's necessary therapy. Late last night, I took a man's life in my hands. Now I'm not so sure I know what to do with it.
0: Cliff Raymond?
1: Yes.
0: I hear you talked him into giving himself up.
1: I'm beginning to think I might have been a trifle hasty. A little too full of the old college try.
0: What's it all about, Race? I haven't seen the papers yet.
1: Jealousy? That's the answer I keep getting. Cliff Raymond thought he was getting an exclusive on Candy Manson. That's what somebody else seemed to want, too. That's why she was murdered. When Raymond walked into it, he was slugged.
0: But why, why all this after effect? Why didn't the killer just let everything lay?
1: I've been wondering about that.
0: Look at the trouble you've been getting.
1: That could stem from the fact that Cliff and I were seen leaving the hotel last night. I know the clerk spotted us.
0: Ralph Bowers, little fellow, sandy-haired.
1: That checks. And so do the possibilities. He could have seen the killer go in and out, too. I think I'll pay this Bowers a visit.
0: Probably won't be on duty now.
1: Care to help me find him?
0: June Trafton, private eyelet.
1: At the Hotel McKinley, we were told that Bowers had quarters in the hotel basement, that he'd very likely be in at the moment. Went down to a corridor with all the warmth and cheer of a cold storage bin.
0: This must be the door, shall I knock?
1: Go ahead.
0: Well, no problem of entry here. Just a tap on the thing. Hey, you better be the one to go in, Race.
1: Doesn't seem as though there's anyone here. Maybe Bowers...
0: What's the matter? What are you staring at?
1: Can you stand the sight of violence, baby?
0: Well, up to a point. Why? Merciful heavens.
1: He'd been shot through the face right alongside the nose, and it wasn't pretty. June stood it for a minute or so, then all her warm color began to drain.
0: Race... If you don't mind.
1: You want to get lost, baby?
0: I think I'd better. You'll find me at Jim's place.
1: I felt I had to look around. So far, I hadn't turned up a single ingredient that could remotely be called a clue. I went over every square foot of the room, even working on hands and knees, and finally found the bullet embedded in the wall alongside and almost under a light fixture. A .32 caliber slug. I dug it out of the plaster and dropped it into my pocket. At the same instant, the door opened.
2: Well, if it ain't the busy little beaver.
1: It was the laughing boy of the pool hall, gripping a .45 that looked like a bazooka and wearing the new look, a snarl. It was a moment when the Luger under my armpit offered no comfort in the least.
2: You're just naturally a nosy guy, ain't you?
1: Happens to be my business.
2: I got news for you, chum. As of now, you're going out of business. Come on.
1: There were three more of them in the corridor, and it suddenly came over me that this was no charade.
2: And we're taking you down to sub-cellar.
1: Nothing like the right acoustics for this sort of thing.
2: Funny, huh? And we'll see how lippy you can be in a minute or so. Open the door, Nick. Get the light.
1: A yellow glare lighting up a tomb. That's the way that light in that sub-cellar looked to me. Laughing Boy gave me a shove, and I started down the steps in front of him. And this was his mistake, because in the middle of the steps, I suddenly sat down, letting them spill over me. I had the louver out now and got a line on that light. Hey! What are you doing, June? Drinking him straight?
0: For the first time in my life. After seeing poor little Bowers, I thought I had it coming. Why was he murdered, Reese?
1: Knew too much. I'll take a scotch and soda, bartender.
0: You look a little mussed up. Trouble?
1: Nothing that'll have a lasting effect on me.
0: I've been thinking about this, Reese. It might be a good thing for your client. He couldn't have killed Bowers this morning. Not while he's in the county jail.
1: Doesn't work out that way. Judging from the condition of his body, Bowers could have been killed last night at the time Cliff Raymond was out on that jailbreak.

0: countywide beauty contest. Miss Manson's body was discovered in the rooms of Clifford Raymond, now held on suspicion of having committed the crime. The victim was wearing a simple skirt, a matching wool sweater. Her purse, which had been spilled open, contained only a lipstick, a powder puff, a folder of matches from a well-known local night spot, and a sum of 13 cents.
1: Very well-rendered marker.
0: Well, wait a minute. Won't rendered mean torn apart?
1: Any calls?
0: Yeah, Jim Trafton. Wants you should call him right away. He's forming a citizens committee to stop these murders. Wants you at his office at 4.
1: I'll make it if I can, but I want to go down to the paper and get some information from Lance Tedrill first.
2: I called my home and they said you were waiting here to see me, Frank.
1: Yes, Tedrill. Oh, you got Jim and June with you.
3: Yes, we're here.
0: Hey, I thought you were coming to our meeting.
1: Coming here seemed more important to me. I hope these people appreciate your newspaper, Lance. That account of Candy Manson's death was great.
2: Thanks. I did it myself.
1: Gave me the solution to her murder.
2: You're kidding.
1: When did you first go to Cliff Raymond's room and see Candy Manson's body?
2: As soon as Chief Garrison notified me of the crime.
1: Which was after Raymond and I had notified the chief.
2: I guess so.
1: You wrote in your account that the girl's purse held a lipstick, a powder puff, a folder of matches, and 13 cents.
2: A reporter's memory. Took a look around and wrote that several hours later.
1: You wrote it from memory, all right. But it must have been the memory of having been there when she was murdered. Because I picked up that folder of matches when I found her and carried it away with me.
2: That's a lot of fluff. What could you do with a story like that?
1: The story might be fluff, Tedrill, but this isn't. A .32 caliber automatic fired recently. I found it here in your desk drawer while you were away. Both Candy Manson and Ralph Bowers were killed by a .32, and Chief Garrison has the bullet that got Bowers. I'm betting they match up.
2: So you found a gun. Well, here's another one, a .30.
1: I'm all right, June. You'd better get Tedrill's arm bandaged. He's going to need it to write a confession.

Adventures of Frank Race, starring Paul Dubov with Tony Barrett as Mark Donovan, comes to you from Hollywood. Others heard in tonight's cast were Gloria Grant, Barney Phillips, Jack Crucian, Bill Crawford, and Tom Holland. This series is written and directed by Buckley Angel and Joel Murcott. The music is composed and played by Ivan Nitmar. Be sure to be with us again this time next week for another dramatic chapter in the Adventures of Frank Race. Art Gilmore speaking. This is a Bruce Ells production.

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0: Harry Craig speaking. You're a confidential investigator. To prove it, you've got more kinds of headaches than even the psychiatrists have counted. Take the one I acquired late this afternoon. Silhouettes through a frosted glass door don't tell you much, except hers did. What it told me was not an investigator's business. Come in. On the other hand, the business day was almost over. The silhouette hadn't lied. Even without the mink tossed carelessly around her shoulders, she would have slowed up any parade.
1: You in a trance or something? Look, mister, all I want from you is the answer to just one question. How anxious are you not to get killed?
0: Huh?
1: He is alive.
0: Who is? Oh, me.
1: For a while back there, I was beginning to worry.
0: I was in a trance.
1: Uh-huh.
0: Sometimes I spend days in a trance.
1: Mr. Craig.
0: Yeah?
1: I asked you a question.
0: Well, that's right, you did.
1: How anxious are you not to get killed?
0: Very anxious.
1: That's good.
0: I was afraid you might be disappointed.
1: Oh, no, because I don't want anyone to get killed on account of Caesar.
0: On account of Caesar? He happened quite some time ago.
1: Huh?
0: Oh, never mind. I guess we're not talking about the same Caesar.
1: I guess not. Mine's only a puppy.
0: Only a... Mine was a Roman.
1: Of course, he's a pretty big puppy.
0: Sure.
1: And he behaves just like a gentleman.
0: Fine.
1: I guess you'll be pretty expensive, won't you?
0: Depends on what you...
1: Would $500 be enough?
0: For what?
1: For walking Caesar.
0: Maybe it was because she was beautiful that I didn't promptly toss her out of the office. Or it could have been the 500 she mentioned. It was probably the 500. You want to hire me to walk your dog?
1: Mm-hmm.
0: For $500, just how far do you expect me to walk him?
1: Oh, just to the park and back. I live at the Grover Apartments on East 74th, so it's not terribly far.
0: I know the place.
1: My name's Doreen Dimple. I'm in apartment 14C.
0: Wait a minute. The 500 is for one round trip?
1: Well, not exactly. Because after all, if that was the only thing, why should I hire a confidential investigator?
0: You know something, Doreen?
1: What?
0: That same thought's already occurred to me.
1: Corky was right. He said you were smart.
0: Who's Corky?
1: A gentleman friend.
0: How does he sign his name?
1: With a pen.
0: Never mind. You were getting ready to tell me why you decided to hire an investigator to walk your dog.
1: Well, the last couple of times I walked Caesar, somebody tried to shoot him.
0: Missed?
1: Uh-huh.
0: You're sure it was the dog they were shooting at?
1: Am I sure it was Mr. Craig?
0: Yeah?
1: Can you imagine a man shooting at me?
0: Not easily. There could have been a woman, though.
1: Uh-uh. I saw the man. And he was too far away for me to recognize, but it was a man.
0: Then we let it go at that. You want me to walk the dog until I find out who's taking pot shots at him.
1: That's right.
0: You mentioned 500.
1: Here.
0: Thank you. What time does Caesar prefer?
1: Around 8 o'clock at night.
0: I'll be over at your place then.
1: I'm so glad.
0: By the way, Doreen.
1: Hmm?
0: You in show business?
1: How did you guess?
0: Professional secrets. Not to mention Doreen Dimple.
1: That's me.
0: I know. It's also an incredible name.
1: It is not. I made it up.
0: That's what I meant. You at liberty now?
1: Well, I've retired, actually.
0: Oh. Corky's idea?
1: Uh-huh. He was afraid if I kept on working, I might catch pneumonia.
0: Well, that's always a danger in theatrical work.
1: Sure. A girl so exposed.
0: Yeah. Well, so long, Doreen. I'll see you at 8.
1: So long. Me and Caesar will be expecting you.
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0: I could have dignified the entire thing in my mind by figuring I was going to be shot at when I took the pooch for a stroll. But I suspected it was Doreen who was target for the week. And I just turned out to be nursemaid for hound. But there was always one possibility. Caesar might bite. Hello, Jake.
3: Hi.
0: Hope I didn't disturb you.
3: I wasn't doing nothing.
0: Crops on Madison Avenue don't need attention?
3: They've all gone home for the day.
0: That's too bad. Jake.
3: Yeah?
0: You can start now.
3: Oh, I keep forgetting.
0: Speaking of crops, did you notice my clients?
3: Yeah.
0: Why have you got your eyes closed?
3: Resting them.
0: I know what you mean. Her name's Doreen Dimple.
3: I don't know about the Doreen, but I gotta...
0: Jake, remember, that's not the kind of thing they approve of in Vermont.
3: That's why I left Vermont.
0: I go to work for Doreen tonight at 8, her apartment.
3: Need help?
0: I don't think so, Jake. Thanks anyway. All I have to do is walk her dog.
3: Is that so?
0: Yeah.
3: Appears like I still got language difficulties with you New Yorkers.
0: Jake, walking Doreen's dog means nothing else but that.
3: Oh. Well, then maybe you'll enjoy the company.
0: The dog?
3: No, the fellow that was waiting for her.
0: Fellow who was... They go off together?
3: Yep.
0: Probably a friend of hers.
3: Yeah.
0: No reason for me to worry about him, is there?
3: I don't know. Either he was built funny or...
0: Or what?
3: He was carrying a revolver.
0: Jake sometimes suffers from delusions of melodrama. I shrugged him off, went home, ate, changed into my dog walking suit, and at 8 o'clock... I'm always informal at the office.
1: Well, you better keep on being informal, because if you call me Miss Dimple, I won't know who you're talking to. Even my mother didn't call me Miss Dimple.
0: Well, could you quiet that monster?
1: That's Caesar.
0: My mistake. How about quieting him?
1: Well, he always barks like that unless he's been introduced. Come on, he won't bite. And then he's got weak teeth. Caesar, this is Mr. Craig.
0: How do you do?
1: I think he's going to like you.
0: Well, that's nice. I might have a little trouble hauling him around the streets otherwise.
1: He'll be very good.
0: So I can concentrate on trouble from somebody else, maybe?
1: From who?
0: You probably know his name better than I do.
1: I don't...
0: You meet anyone when you left my office this afternoon?
1: No.
0: My mistake. Let's go, Caesar. Hey, I hope the leash holds. I left my elephant gun home. Sure.
1: And you're not worried?
0: No. After all, what have I got to lose except Caesar's life? The nice thing about walking a dog as big as Caesar is that nobody sneers at you. For $500, I can be sneered at, but I don't insist on it. The streets were kind of quiet and cold. Nothing happened until we got to the park. All that happened then was that Caesar got excited. All those trees. He got over them after a while, and we started back, which was maybe a mistake. Doreen Dimple had warned me there'd be times like this. I was philosophical about Caesar's danger until one of the bullets removed my hat, at which point I gave up philosophy and took up diving. This made me a lousy target. The unseen gunman must have been annoyed. He parked his car on the road leading through the park, I guess. I heard him taking off. At least I hoped it was he. Must have been. The barrage was over. I dug myself out of the ground and headed for home. Caesar's home. Doreen's home. Maybe somebody else's home, too. I now had a hole in my hat. This night entitled me to a few more girlish confidences with Doreen. It entitled me to a new hat, anyway. The lady may be occupied, Caesar. On the other hand, the lady gave us no warning. Well, the door's not locked. The lady must be trusting. Oh, something's holding the door back. Something heavy and... Hey! Yeah, Doreen. Her body was up against the door. That kept it shut. Take it easy. It's a body, but it's still got life in it. Life and a big bruise on the head. Doreen.
4: What?
0: Okay, you better take it slow. I'll help you up.
1: I don't feel good.
0: You shouldn't have hit whatever you did hit with your head.
1: I didn't hit anything. I was hit.
0: By whom?
1: I didn't see. The doorbell rang. I opened the door and it happened so fast.
0: Burglar, maybe?
1: I guess so. I wouldn't know.
0: Well, we'll find out. I think maybe it's time we got out of the foyer. Huh?
1: I just remembered. Corky was visiting. He was in the living room when I answered the door. Maybe he caught the burglar.
0: Or maybe he didn't. Let's go see.
1: All right. Although Corky wouldn't have left me lying on the floor.
0: Oh?
1: Sure. He's a gentleman. And gentlemen...
0: never leave ladies lying on the floor. What's Corky's full name?
1: J. Fotherington Bruce.
0: Obviously a gentleman. Nothing in the name suggests Corky, though.
1: Oh, that was because his greatest son was pulling corks out of bottles.
0: Nice living room.
1: But Corky isn't here.
0: Milk bottles don't come with corks. Your friend was south?
1: Corky was a gentle.
0: Yeah, I just noticed it, too. The foot sticking out from behind the window draperies. Stay where you are.
1: Who is it?
0: Maybe 50. Gray at the temples, red at the nose, paunchy in the midsection.
1: Corky.
0: He didn't catch a burglar, though.
1: What?
0: What he caught was a bullet in the heart.

0: Corky, who in life had been J. Frothington Bruce, would uncork no more bottles. Bullets in the heart had seen to that. I phoned Homicide and told them about it. They said they were busy, but seeing as it was me, they'd be right over. Doreen and I waited. Need a handkerchief?
1: No.
0: Dry type tears?
1: Don't be mean. This is not the time a girl likes a fellow to be mean to her.
0: Was Corky ever mean to you?
1: Gosh, no. He was...
0: I know. A gentleman.
1: He even remembered me in his will.
0: How hard did he remember you?
1: Oh, something like $50,000.
0: What's like $50,000?
1: $50,000.
0: What's his wife going to say about that?
1: I don't care what you... Mr. Craig, how did you know Corky was married?
0: The Corkys of this world always are. Did she approve of his helping you leave show business?
1: He didn't have any reason not to approve. There was nothing wrong between Corky and me. He was a...
0: Whatever he was, he's dead now, and somebody killed him. Were you under the impression he died of old age?
1: I knew he'd been shot, but... Mr. Craig, are the police going to think I killed him on account of we were alone in the apartment?
0: That's going to be up to the police. Is there a back door?
1: Uh-huh, from the kitchen.
0: Lead me to it.
1: All right.
0: Well, latch from the inside.
1: Is that important?
0: It makes your story sound a lot better. It explains why your visitor used the front door. It took a chance on being seen by you.
1: Oh, the back door was latched. Mr. Craig, you're a darling.
0: I look terrible in lipstick, though.
1: I like the effect.
0: Maybe, but the police won't. So you'd better give them my regard.
1: Mr. Craig, where are you going?
0: To tell a widow the sad news, if it's sad. Or if it's news. I know enough to wait for the police on a murder case, but sometimes it's better not to know too much. Because people who don't know too much sometimes get told.
2: Yes?
0: It's pretty late, I know.
2: It's very late.
0: If we spend much time out on this doorstep, it'll be later still. Maybe too late.
2: Too late for what?
0: A heart-to-heart talk before the police arrive.
2: Are they arriving?
0: Pretty soon.
2: I won't pretend I know what this is about, but come in.
0: You're Mrs. Bruce?
2: I am.
0: I figured you for at least 20 years older and a lot less decorative.
2: Thank you.
0: This way, I'm a little worried.
2: What about?
0: The way I had it set up, you were supposed to be as old as your husband. Not the kind of woman who could stir a pulse anymore.
2: And?
0: I'm having trouble with mine.
2: This way you had it set up. Set up for what?
0: The murder of your husband. Pretty brutal, excuse me.
2: It doesn't matter.
0: Maybe it does. You're not shedding any tears. Phony ones.
2: I wish I could, but...
0: Yeah. The Book of Etiquette calls for them, but it's better this way.
2: Better? More honest, perhaps, but harder.
0: My business, I don't run into honesty so often. I'm calloused about it. You been home the last couple of hours?
2: Yeah. Is that when...
0: Yeah. Anybody around who can verify that?
2: What?
0: You'll need a verification. You inherit, don't you?
2: I suppose so.
0: Maybe the guy trying to imitate wallpaper behind those curtains might help.
2: Oh.
0: I spotted him the minute I walked in.
2: Oh. Briar.
3: I said he was so observant, Helen.
0: Depends on how you look at it. Why'd he act? Did you think maybe it was her husband ringing the doorbell?
3: Her husband never rings. My name is Anthony Briar. I'm an attorney at law.
0: How do you do?
3: Mrs. Bruce was considering a divorce.
0: Uh-huh. Because she's a bad shot?
3: What do you mean?
0: Because she missed Doreen a couple of times when the blonde was out walking the dog?
3: I don't know.
2: Anthony.
3: Well, there's no reason to bare our souls to this
0: keyhole peeper? No, there isn't.
2: We knew about Doreen. She was going to be named in my suit. Corky didn't keep her very much of a secret.
3: The scoundrel even named her in his will.
0: I know. I still don't know, though, why you ducked for cover when I rang the doorbell.
2: That's easily explained. We were afraid you might be someone working for my husband. You see, he's accused me of...
0: With Brian?
2: Yes.
0: How true is it?
3: Why, you...
0: Oh, come on. Let's act like we're grown up.
3: Well, I am very much in love with Mrs. Bruce. Always have been. But she's not.
0: The jury might believe that. Or it might not.
2: A jury?
0: Maybe I'd better repeat myself. Your husband was murdered in Doreen's apartment.
3: Mrs. Bruce doesn't know where...
0: Oh, we both of you know. If you were going to name her in a divorce suit, you'd have had a detective on her.
3: Look,
0: you put up a very bad performance for a lawyer. Mrs. Bruce maybe better look for somebody else. Good night.
1: Wait.
0: Yeah?
1: You haven't told me your name.
0: Barry Craig.
1: You said something about honesty. Mr. Craig, Anthony was not here with me for the last 2 hours. He came just a few minutes before you...
3: Helen, there was no necessity
0: for you. You kind of deprived him of an alibi, haven't you, Mrs. Bruce?
1: I suppose so.
0: As well as yourself. Good night. I had it all now. It didn't make a pretty picture. And of all the people involved, the one I felt sorry for was Corky. He hadn't much of a life, with a wife who despised him, a lawyer who hated him, and Doreen who had a price tag attached. Maybe the bullet that had killed him had done him a favor. But whoever fired that bullet hadn't done it out of kindness. Good evening, Lieutenant Rogers.
4: Gracious of you to drop in at headquarters, Mr. Crane.
0: Don't be bitter, Trav. Want me to spread the news around that you can read Latin?
4: Millions of people can read Latin.
0: How many of them are policemen?
4: All right, so I've got a shameful path. I went to college. Where did you go?
0: Atlantic City. I was young and foolish.
4: After you left the Dimple apartment?
0: I visited the Bruce apartment.
4: And met the widow?
0: The widow and the lawyer. But you must have men there by now getting their stories.
4: I have. You gave Mrs. Bruce a nice opportunity to rehearse.
0: Your men ought to be grateful. Who enjoys a lousy performance?
4: When it's given by someone suspected of murder, the district attorney.
0: Is Doreen being held?
4: No, nothing positive against her.
0: How about her boyfriend?
4: Joe Stover? In the clear. He was in Brooklyn at the important time being wrapped up on a speeding charge.
0: No possible doubt?
4: No possible doubt. Sure, he carries a gun, but... Barry.
0: Yeah?
4: How did you know about a boyfriend? He wasn't at the apartment when you were there?
0: No, but a dame like Doreen always carries a boyfriend on the side.
4: You must have had more reason than that.
0: Jake spotted Doreen chatting with a loaded lad right after she'd been to see me at the office.
4: All right. Means nothing, though. He's not in the picture at all so far as the killing goes.
0: Okay. Oh, Trav.
4: Yes?
0: Got a guard on Doreen's apartment?
4: Yeah.
0: Send him home to his family, huh?
4: Why?
0: Maybe his family loves him.
4: The answer is no.
0: Maybe I'll take his place. Somebody might not recognize me. Somebody might be just as anxious to get Doreen as Bruce. Somebody might make a stab at it. Send the guard home.
4: The answer is yes.

0: Mr. Craig.
1: Yes. Mind if I come in?
0: Of course not. I'm glad you came.
1: Thanks.
0: Not only because you're nice, but because the policeman who was on guard went home. I was sort of frightened.
1: Shouldn't have been. You've got Caesar.
0: Well, he's cute, but I don't think he'd be much protection.
1: Maybe not.
0: Barry, why did you really come here?
1: Just a hunch. I thought maybe whoever didn't like Bruce mightn't like you either.
0: Oh.
1: I might be able to discourage him. Or her.
0: Mrs. Bruce?
1: Maybe. Or maybe Briar.
0: Who's that?
1: Lawyer. In love with Mrs. Bruce. You ever meet either of them?
0: No.
1: They were never here at the apartment?
0: No.
1: Doesn't mean anything. Either of them could have paid you a visit while you were out.
0: The police think that they were...
1: The police are keeping an open mind. Mrs. Bruce and Briar both had motive and opportunity. So, for that matter, had you.
0: But I was in touch.
1: You could have donated the Bruce to yourself.
0: Is that what you think?
1: No, I'm sure someone else slugged you, but there's no proof. If there was, you'd be in the clear. You better go on to bed. It's late.
0: But how can I prove it was someone else who hit me?
1: You can't. Go on to bed.
0: All right. You're going to...
1: Wait. Yeah. Caesar will keep me company. Good night.
0: Good night.
1: I didn't think it would be too long a wait. It wasn't. I had more than Caesar to keep me company.
0: I couldn't sleep, Mr. Craig. Do you think... Oh. Somebody...
1: Yeah.
0: Should I?
1: Yeah. Go ahead, see who it is. Nobody's going to try anything in the car, then. It's too exposed.
0: All right.
1: Caesar, you'll have to excuse me. I'm using the back door. Sometimes you meet more people that way. All you have to do is move up to the bend in the corridor where it leads to the front door of the apartment and wait until he gets in sight. Then you get in his way with a fist. And you've met Joe Stover. He's out. The gun in his pocket still warm. You take it for company, move up the corridor to Doreen's apartment, go inside the half-open door, bend over the body on the floor, and make sure it's only a flesh wound the girl's got. It's only a flesh wound. So it turns out you were right. The gamble paid off. You don't bother trying to bring her to. You go into the living room, take a peek into the bedroom to make sure there's a phone in it. There is. Then you call the police to pick up a murderer. No, not Joe Stover. Doreen. So you see, Trav, as soon as I told her the bruise on her head wouldn't be good enough proof, she ducked into her bedroom, phone stolen, told him to come over and shoot her in the shoulder. That would be very good proof that she hadn't hit herself on the head.
2: As she hadn't. Stover had done that, too. Setting up a picture.
1: Yeah. I was pretty sure she was the one all along. She brought me in to prove someone was after her. Who would have bothered except the jealous wife we were supposed to think?
2: Stover shot at you in the park. He'd have known where and when you'd be there. Then scrammed to set up an alibi.
1: Right. Doreen made a small mistake, though. Started me thinking about her. When I got back to the apartment, I couldn't get the door open without pushing her unconscious body aside. The killer hadn't left via the back door. It was latched. So she couldn't have fallen down in that position I found her in, blocking the front door.
2: No. She must have put herself there. A small mistake, but a good one. Although you did take a chance when the doorbell rang, Barry, you might have been wrong. It might have been Mrs. Bruce or Briar.
1: I'd already found out that they'd never been to the apartment. Never met Doreen. When that doorbell rang, Caesar didn't bark. But he always barked when strangers came to the door.
2: That made it certain it was Stover. Nice, Barry.
1: No. I don't like it when a client turns out to be a... killer.
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4: Wheaties presents Dangerous Assignment. On stage tonight from Hollywood, Dangerous Assignment, another in the Wheaties Big Parade of exciting half-hour presentations. Dangerous Assignment, starring Brian Donlevy as Steve Mitchell.

0: Ranger is my assignment. I get sent to a lot of places I can't even pronounce, but they all spell the same thing, trouble. But when I walk into the commissioner's office, I don't realize that this assignment is going to involve an innocent little picture postcard that almost turns out to be my death warrant. Ruth said you had something for me.
1: I do. Here it is, Steve. A plane ticket.
0: Oh, no. Not again so soon.
1: How soon can you get back?
0: Look, the way you've had me hopping around the world lately, I don't even have anything left to pack. I've got a dirty shirt in practically every city in the world.
1: You're flying to Dublin, Ireland.
0: Oh, fine. I don't even have a necktie there. But why Dublin?
1: You'll be looking for an object about the size of a walnut.
0: I'm flying to Ireland to look for nuts. Look, I can find plenty of them right here at home.
1: This is the size of a walnut. A whole lot more valuable. A roll of microfilm, Steve, containing the complete plans of our latest and most improved guided missile.
0: Oh, stolen, huh?
1: Yes, and we think we know who smuggled them out of the country. A man named Ernest Weber. If so, he's got a 2-day start on you. He left by plane the day before yesterday. Here's his picture and all the data we have on it. It isn't much, Steve, but we're depending on you to get that microfilm. Well, that's it. You've got your assignment. Good luck.

0: little cinch assignment. Just catch up to a guy who's got 2 days' start on me and isn't going to slow down any. It's Sunday when I get to Dublin. It takes me 6 hours to trace Weber to a hotel, only to find out he's left for London. In London, they give me a lead that sends me to Brighton. There's a lot of seacoast there, but no Weber. I tickle a cab driver's memory with a few bucks, and he tells me he took Weber to the depot 2 days ago to catch a train back to London. By now, I know this guy is really trying to cover his trail. I also know I'm losing time fast. For lack of any other leads, I go back to the rooming house in London where Weber had stayed before.
1: Ernest Weber? Why, yes. Yes, he returned here yesterday.
0: Is he here now?
1: Yes, he's in room 2, right up front here, just through those gates.
0: Thanks. Don't bother to tell him I'm here. I want to surprise him.
2: Hello.
0: Oh, I didn't see you in the dark.
2: Looking for somebody? Old boy?
0: Yeah, room 2.
2: Well, now, quite a coincidence. That's the door I'm standing in front of.
0: So I see. You mind getting out of my way? There's a guy in there I want to see.
2: Weber? I wonder why.
0: It doesn't happen to be any of your business.
2: Oh, I think you're mistaken there, old boy. Quite.
0: Yeah? Look, old boy, if you don't get out of my way...
2: So you want to see Weber?
0: I get it. You stand out here and stall me while he goes out the window. Now look.
2: Why don't you look instead? Here.
0: Huh?
2: I'll turn on the light for you.
0: Hey.
2: Go ahead. Take a good look.
0: Brother... From ear to ear.
2: Quite. Which brings me back to my original question. Why did you want to see Weber?
0: Before I answer that, I want to know who's asking it.
2: Name's Barrett. Inspector, that is.
0: I see. Well, as long as we're getting official, you better take a look at my credentials.
2: Hmm. Huh? What, Washington?
0: Yeah. Weber smuggled some microfilm out of the States.
2: You know, that throws a little more light on it.
0: How so?
2: A chap named Sutherland turned up dead this afternoon down the coast in Hastings. We found a couple of postcards on Sutherland's body. Decided to take a look at the chap who'd been sending them, so I ran up here and found Weber dead.
0: Could I see those cards?
2: Righto. The postcards themselves look innocent enough. Here they are.
0: Thanks. First one was mailed from Dublin. Just arrived. We'll keep you posted.
2: Right. And the second was mailed to Sutherland from London. Like it here, but I'm moving on. We'll let you know when and where I settle down.
0: That sounds like there should be a third card.
2: We found only these two on Sutherland's body.
0: You gave this room a going over it.
2: Quiet. No microfilm either on Weber's body or in the room, if that's what you mean.
0: Either Weber's already sold the film, in which case I'm too late, or else he's got it hidden somewhere. I'll have to take my chances on it being hidden.
2: I don't envy you your search, old boy. A little like the proverbial needle in the haystack, you know?
0: Yeah. You say this other guy, Sutherland, was killed in a town called Hastings?
2: Right, it's south of here, on the coast.
0: Where was he staying there?
2: A spot called the Sea Cliff Inn.
0: Okay. I think I'll take a run down there and see what I can find out on that end.

0: Good evening, Governor.
1: Hi. Brother, that fog is really thick outside.
0: Oh, it's not really so bad, Governor. I've seen a lot worse. Cooper's my name. At your service. Would you like a room?
1: I'd like a little information, Cooper.
0: Information? What about?
1: The guy who got himself killed here today.
0: Mr. Sutherland? Oh, poor bloke. Well, there's not really much I can tell you about him, Governor. You know, on a job like this, you can't help picking him up little things here and there, but I never heard this bloke Sutherland say nothing. And to the best of my knowledge, he had no visitors. Oh, hello, Harry.
2: Bit of a thick one outside, Cooper. Here's the afternoon mail.
0: I just put it on the desk there.
2: Right, Al.
0: Well, sorry I can't help you more about your friend Sutherland, Governor. But if you excuse me now, I'll be sorting the mail.
1: Okay. Wait a minute.
0: What's that?
1: You've got a picture postcard in that stack of mail. Let's see it.
0: Now, see, I can't have you reading the guest's mail.
1: Let me have it. Now, from Weber, and it's addressed to Sutherland.
0: Oh, sorry, Governor. I didn't realize it was sent to your friend. Let's see. Well, it was sent from Brighton. Yes, that's a picture of the Empire Hotel there. Quite a nice spot, too.
1: The Empire Hotel Brighton as seen through the trees from Providence Point. Good-sized place, isn't it?
0: What's the matter?
1: Nothing. Just looking at the picture.
0: Oh, that blinking switchboard again. Excuse me, Governor.
1: I slipped the postcard into my pocket and eased quietly out the door while Cooper's on the phone. This is a postcard I've been looking for. The message reads, "Like it here, guess I'll stay." And on the picture of the hotel, there's an X over one of the windows. So now I'm pretty sure where the microfilm is hidden. Outside, the fog is swirling thicker than ever. I can't see 3 feet in front of me. I head in the direction the depot's supposed to be, and then I hear steps. I stop. The steps stop. I start again. So do the steps. But in the fog, I can't tell where they're coming from. I stop again. The steps keep coming. Suddenly a figure looms up, something shiny in his hand. I hit the sidewalk. The knife hits the door behind me. I scramble to my feet, take off after him, but he just melts into the fog. I can't tell which way he went, but I try about 3 different directions. I spot nothing. Finally, I give up. I manage to find the depot and take the train along the coast to the Empire Hotel in Brighton.
3: Good evening, sir. You wish a room?
1: Yeah.
3: Just sign the register, please.
1: Okay. There's one room in particular I'd like to have.
3: Oh?
1: I stayed here once before several years ago in that room and liked it very much.
3: Well, now I'll do my best to arrange it, sir. What room might that be?
1: I don't remember the number, but it's the third room from the north end of the hotel on the third floor.
3: Yes, that'll be 317.
1: Yeah, that's it. How about it?
3: One moment, sir, now I'll check. Yes, here we are. I'm sorry, sir, but that room is taken.
1: I see. Who has it?
3: Miss Sheila Moore from Dublin.
1: Dublin. You mind telling me how long ago she checked in?
3: No. She checked in only yesterday. I don't know how long she's planning to stay here at the Empire, sir. But if you really would prefer that room, now perhaps you could talk to her and see if she'd be willing to exchange it for another.
1: You know, that's a good idea. See you later.

0: Yes.
1: Well, Miss Moore?
0: Yes. And who are you?
1: Steve Mitchell. I'd like to talk to you if I could.
0: And what about?
1: Your room here.
0: Oh, it's quite comfortable, thank you.
1: You don't understand. I'm not working for the hotel. Could I come in for a moment?
0: Well, I was just leaving for a little walk.
1: Okay, I'll ride down in the elevator with you.
0: All right. And just what is it you want to talk about, Mr. Mitchell?
1: Well, I was wondering if you'd mind taking another room.
0: Oh, and why would I want to do that?
1: Well, you see, I had the room you're staying in a few years back, and I liked it very much.
0: So do I. There's an excellent view from it.
1: Would you consider trading rooms with me?
0: No, I don't think so.
1: Oh? That room seems to mean a lot to you.
0: Strange. I was just thinking it must mean a lot to you.
1: After you. You're from Dublin, aren't you?
0: Yes.
1: On a vacation here?
0: My, but you're a nosy one, aren't you?
1: Yeah, sort of.
0: I've always wanted a holiday in Brighton, so now I'm taking one. And will there be any other questions, Mr. Mitchell?
1: Well, the reason I was asking about Dublin, a friend of mine passed through there a few days ago, and I thought you might know him, Ernest Weber.
0: Dublin's a large city, Mr. Mitchell.
1: Weber had an accident in London this afternoon.
0: Serious?
1: Fatal.
0: I'm sorry.
1: Maybe that isn't exactly news to you.
0: Now, if I don't even know the man, it would have to be news, wouldn't it?
1: Well, here we are. You know, if you should reconsider about the room...
0: I don't expect I will.
1: What's the matter?
0: A little embarrassing.
2: Order, nice to know.
0: Man and his wife talking to the clerk.
2: A fine thing when a man and his wife can't come down to the shore for a holiday without having a beastly thing like this happen.
3: Well, no. I'm very sorry, Mr. Chumby. I can't understand it. We haven't been troubled by burglars for quite a while.
4: But we have very little of value. Why would burglars pick our room? I can't. Oh, Miss Moore.
0: Hello, Mrs. Chumley.
4: But I thought you had a headache, my dear.
0: I did, but it's better now. I thought I'd just get a little bit of fresh air before bed.
4: The most dreadful thing has happened, my dear.
0: What do you mean?
5: Well, you remember right after dinner you said you had a headache.
0: Yes, a splitter.
5: Mrs. Chumley and I had a bit of a stroll along the coast. But when we came back to our room just a few minutes ago, we found it completely ransacked.
1: What room are you staying in?
5: I don't believe I had the pleasure, sir.
3: Oh, this is Mr. Mitchell, Mr. Chumley. Mr. Mitchell just arrived.
5: No. Well, I can't quite see what concern it is of yours, old boy, but we're staying in room 217. That is, we were staying there until this beastly thing happened.
3: We'll have your room put back in order immediately, Mr. Chumley.
5: Very well. Come along, Martha. We may as well have a spot or something while we're waiting.
1: Room 217. That's the room right under yours, isn't it, Miss Moore?
0: I suppose so. Why?
1: Oh, just wondering.
3: Were you able to effect an exchange of rooms with Miss Moore, Mr. Mitchell?
0: No, he wasn't.
3: Well, very well. Now, I have another nice room for you, sir. 224. I've taken the liberty of having your luggage sent up there.
1: Okay, I guess that'll have to do. You care for a drink, Miss Moore?
0: No, thanks. I think I'll be getting back to my room.
1: Oh, change your mind about taking the walk?
0: Yes.
1: Well, I'll see you around, Sheila. Fish the picture postcard out of my pocket and take another look. The Empire Hotel, seen through the trees from Providence Point. Up to now, I thought the X on the card was on the window of room 317. But now I see that a branch of a tree on Providence Point partially covers the window of 317 and that the X is under the branch. So, the X could be either under 317 or over 217. And whoever else is looking for that microfilm apparently thinks 217 is the room. I go up to my own room, still thinking about it. Reach for the light switch, and just then somebody lowers the boom on me.
6: Steve Mitchell will continue his dangerous assignment in just a moment. You know, the world isn't so tough to face when you've got a good breakfast under your belt. And it doesn't matter what part of the world you're facing, either. 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And that's what you start when you start with Wheaties. 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The vitamins, the minerals, the wonderful energy of whole wheat. 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Pour on the cold milk, put on the fruit you like best, and eat happy. 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See how Wheaties at 7 can help at 11.
0: Mr. Mitchell. Steve.
7: Huh? Oh, Sheila.
0: Are you all right?
7: No, but I guess I'll live. What are you doing here in my room?
0: Well, when I got down to my own room, it was all torn apart.
7: What?
0: Yes, and I remembered you'd been so anxious to get that room, and I thought you might have had something to do with it.
7: Look.
0: So I came down here to your room, and the door was partway open. I saw you lying here on the floor.
7: Speaking of rooms getting torn apart, take a look at this one.
0: Yes. I noticed it as soon as I turned on the light. Mess.
7: Yeah. Looks like somebody's doing their best to remodel this hotel. First Mr. Chumley's room, then yours, now mine.
0: What's it all about, Steve?
7: That's a good question, Sheila. Maybe I can give you the answer before long. After she's gone, I start putting my room back together again. Then I remember the postcard. It's not in the pocket I put it in. I go through my other pockets and I find it in one of them. So whoever clouded me on the head a few minutes ago took a look at it then. Well, at this point, I don't know where the microfilm is or who has it. All I'm sure of is that I don't. And then I think about Sheila. Quite a girl. She's either real innocent or real smart, and I've got to find out which. The next morning, when I go downstairs, I spot Mr. and Mrs. Chumley having breakfast.
5: I drive down the coast today, my dear. The sun's out for a change, and,
7: Good morning.
5: Huh? Oh, Mitchell, isn't it?
7: Yeah. We were introduced last night in the lobby when you reported your room ransacked.
4: Oh, of course, Mr. Ditcher. Why don't you sit down?
7: Thanks.
5: Care for a spot of breakfast with us, old boy?
7: No, thanks, but I would like to ask you a couple of questions about Sheila Moore, if you don't mind.
5: Not at all. Rather taking your fancy, eh?
7: Yeah. Sort of.
5: By Jove, I don't blame you. If I were 10 years younger myself and, weren't, of course, already married to the loveliest person in the world.
4: You got that in just in time, Arthur. She does seem to be a lovely girl, Mr. Mitchell. What is she wanted to know about her?
7: How long have you known her?
5: Matter of fact, we just met her yesterday afternoon. Rather amusing circumstances, come to think of it.
7: What do you mean?
4: We were just attending to our room from the school when we found her trying to unlock our door.
7: Oh?
5: Yes, you see, her room is directly above ours, and I suppose she got confused.
7: Yeah, sure.
4: We struck up a conversation with her, and it ended by agreeing to have dinner together. But she developed a headache and left us early.
7: And when you returned to your room after that, it had been torn apart?
5: That's right. I say, don't think that she could have had anything to do with it.
7: There's probably no connection at all, Mr. Chumley.
8: I beg your pardon, Governor.
7: Huh?
8: Could I have a word with you?
7: Yeah. Excuse me, Mrs. Chumley.
4: Of course.
5: Drake will be seeing you later, old boy.
7: Yeah.
8: Oh, I'm not disturbing you, Governor. But you see, I have...
7: You're the hotel clerk I talked to in Hastings yesterday afternoon, aren't you?
8: Right you are. Cooper's the name.
7: Yeah. What are you doing here in Brighton?
8: Well, you remember I told you that I was coming up here on vacation.
7: Oh, yeah.
8: But, well, to tell the truth, Governor, I've been looking for you.
7: Why?
8: Well, like you told me yesterday, a hotel clerk will keep his eyes and ears open, is liable to pick up things here and there.
7: I get it. What's the bite?
8: Now, I'm not a greedy chap, you know, and how much it's worth, this is up to you.
7: Oh, wait a minute.
8: Well, I haven't told you yet, Governor.
7: Save it until I get back. What gets me into motion is a glimpse of Sheila Moore with a dressing case under her arm just disappearing out the side door. When I get to the sidewalk, she's down the street renting a bicycle. She starts pedaling down the road that leads along the coast. So, I rent a bicycle and climb aboard. Great way to be chasing a suspect. Well, it's 20 years since I've ridden one of these contraptions, and all the dogs in town seem to agree that now is no time to break the spell. I finally get out of town with both legs and both wheels. I can see Sheila up ahead of me, and she turns towards the coast. But when I get to the spot, she's disappeared. Then I see her bicycle tracks leading down towards a clump of bushes. I park my velocipede and ease over.
0: Well, it's right. Can't a girl even change into a bathing suit without you poking around?
7: A French bathing suit on an Irish girl in England. You know, that's the kind of international cooperation I like, Sheila.
0: You followed me here.
7: Uh-huh.
0: Quite flattering. You are the persistent type, aren't you?
7: I'm glad I was. I didn't realize what a beautiful view there is around here.
0: Oh. Well, I don't really have any complaints about the view from where I stand, either.
7: You know, two nature lovers like us ought to have a lot to talk about.
0: We might have that.
7: Maybe over a drink and some lunch.
0: I would like to swim first, though.
7: Go right ahead. Don't mind me.
0: As a matter of fact, I don't.

0: been a wonderful day, Steve. Swim, lunch, bicycle ride.
1: Yeah. My legs are killing me.
0: Now it's sunset already. Just look out the window. Isn't it beautiful? Water, sun slipping down behind that point over there.
1: Providence Point. Yeah, you do get quite a view from your room here.
0: So now we're talking about views again.
1: Yeah, so it...
0: Nice day, Steve.
1: You know, the view's getting better by the moment.
0: View out the window, you mean?
1: Sure.
0: Now you see why I didn't want to give up this room?
1: Sorry you mentioned that, Sheila.
0: Hmm?
1: Look, this is all very pleasant, but if you're trying to pull a little razzle-dazzle over my eyes, you'd better give up.
0: I don't know what you're talking about.
1: I don't know just where you fit into this deal, but it's time we found out.
0: What do you mean?
1: I think you know I've been looking for something.
0: Well, now, it's fairly obvious.
1: That's not what I mean. Yeah, it could have been you right from the start.
0: What could have been me?
1: You figured it was hidden in this room. That's why you wouldn't change rooms.
0: What?
1: But you couldn't find it here, so you thought it might be in the room directly below, Chumley's room. You tore it apart looking for it, but it wasn't there.
0: Steve!
1: Then you tore your own room apart as a cover for yourself. At this point, you figured I might have gotten it, so you slugged me and searched my room.
0: Look, if there was something of value hidden here, and I had gotten it, do you think I'd still be staying around here? That would be stupid.
1: Stupid or awfully smart?
0: I don't know what this is all about, Steve. But all I can say is you certainly seem to have the wrong point of view about me.
1: Yeah. I guess so, Sheila. But if I've got the wrong point of view about you, that means I'm fresh out of leads and I'm licked. I...
0: What's the matter, Steve?
1: Wait a minute.
0: What's wrong? Why are you staring out the window?
1: Yeah. I guess I've had the wrong point of view right from the start. See you later, Sheila. Trusty bicycle and pedal around the shoreline to Providence Point. It's dark when I get there. I fish the postcard out and take a look, and then I find the right tree. It's on the edge of the cliff over the ocean. I start climbing. Branch I grab starts to break. I grab another one just in time. Keep from taking a long dive. I climb a few feet more, and then I stop and sight along the tree towards the lights of the Empire Hotel across the water. Just a little higher. So I climbed some more. Then I spotted, taped to a branch of the tree, the roll of microfilm.
2: Good work, Governor.
1: Huh?
2: Just toss it down to me, Governor.
1: Cooper, the hotel clerk from Hastings.
2: What's your, Governor? Now just toss down a little bundle down to me, if you will, please.
1: So, your story about having information from me was just a cover to explain your presence here in Brighton.
2: Partly that, Governor. Of course, I did have some information, didn't I?
1: Yeah, I guess it all fits. You found out Weber and Sutherland were involved with the microfilm.
2: That's right.
1: You knocked off both of them to get it, and then you realized the clue was in the postcard that I had swiped. You followed me to Brighton, ransacked a couple of rooms, and then decided to let me figure out the postcard. I did. I realized the X on the card meant this tree, not a hotel room. So you let me lead you to the film.
2: Well, you've got a bit twisted, Governor. I just stepped into the deal in the middle, you might say.
3: And it's time you stepped out.
1: Chumley!
2: No! Oh!
3: And now, Mitchell,
1: how's your charming wife, Chumley?
3: Packing at the moment. We'll be leaving as soon as you give me the microfilm.
1: Looks like I made a little mistake in who was really behind this deal. You tore your own room apart just as a cover.
3: Right. Sergeant Cooper made a big mistake sticking his nose into the deal. But he's safely out of the way now. Toss that film down to me, Mitchell.
1: Sorry. No sale.
3: Now, look, old boy. Let's not be stupid. That film will bring me about £25,000 on the open market. I've already killed 3 times to get it. And I'm quite capable of picking you out of that tree with one shot. It's a long drop down to the briny, you know.
1: So it is. But if I take the dive, this microfilm goes with me. Where does that leave you?
3: I see. Mitchell, perhaps in that case we could work out some sort of financial agreement by which we could both bid.
1: There's only one agreement I'm interested in. If you want this microfilm, come up and get it.
3: Oh. Determined to play cards, eh? Well, I think this gun of mine is more than a match for your muscles. Very well. I'm coming up, Mitchell. And this gun will be pointed at you every inch of the way.
1: It's my only chance. The weak branch that almost broke when I climbed the tree suddenly starts climbing. He reaches the first branch, still holding the gun on me. Then he grabs for the second branch.
4: I dive at him. We can't aim when you're off balance.
2: Just off me, sorry.
1: I'll take the gun. Here's a hammer lock for you. There. I think that'll keep you nice and neat for a while.
2: What are you going to do?
1: We'll go back and help your wife pack. Of course, your destination will be changed slightly, but most jail cells have some kind of a view from them, and speaking of view, does that remind me?
2: Remind you of what?
1: Of a pretty gorgeous hunk of scenery I want to resume my study of. Come on.
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6: And this is the Wheaties man, Frank Martin, inviting you to join us again next Wednesday when Brian Donlevy as Steve Mitchell embarks on another dangerous assignment on the Wheaties Big Parade. 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
2: 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Around Dodge City and in the territory on West, there's just one way to handle the killers and the spoilers, and that's with a U.S. Marshal and the smell of gun smoke.

0: Gunsmoke, starring William Conrad. The transcribed story of the violence that moved west with young America. And the story of a man who moved with it.
1: I'm that man. Matt Dillon, United States Marshal. The first man they look for and the last they want to meet. It's a chancy job, and it makes a man watchful and a little lonely.

0: The Cape Cod girls, they have no combs. 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Little May, what's the matter with you? You've seen a man on a horse before. You calm down, girl. They're only waiting to say hello to us.
1: Hold up there, Doc. Yes.
0: Hello, stranger.
1: You are Doc Adams, ain't you?
0: I am.
1: You're a long way from Dodge.
0: Well, I'm headed for Ken Seaton's place. That's about 15 miles on south. Oh, you know him?
1: Sure. I know him.
0: A horse kicked him in the chest, and I hear he's pretty badly hurt. Some cowboy rode by, found him, and got him into bed, and then came to Dodge after me.
1: I just came from Cam Seaton's, Doc.
0: Oh, well, then how is he?
1: There's nothing wrong with him.
0: What's that?
1: No, that cowboy was funning you. Cam never got kicked by no horse.
0: I don't believe it. Nobody would play a joke like that.
1: Well, it's true. You better turn around and go back to Dodge. Somebody might be needing you there. I'm telling you, Doc.
0: I don't know you, mister. Who are you?
1: Just do what I say. I get that buggy turned around.
0: I'm driving on to Cam Seaton's.
1: You won't drive nowhere if I shoot your horse, Doc.
0: Put that gun away.
1: You're going to do what I say?
0: Of course I'm not.
1: Then you're going to be a foot, Doc.
0: You shoot that horse, I'll shoot you.
1: Oh, shotgun, huh? Now, what are you doing with his shotgun, Doc?
0: I like to eat prairie chicken, mister. But I've seen what two barrels of birdshot can do to a man.
1: You? Doctor, you're bluffing.
0: There's a man with a caved-in chest waiting for me 15 miles from here. You kill my horse, he might be dead before I can get there.
2: Oh, yes, mister. I'll shoot if I have to.
1: You won't turn around and go back to Dodge?
0: Nobody keeps me from being where I'm needed.
1: The horse goes, Doc. And if you try anything, you go next.
0: Don't you do it.
1: Watch me.
0: I told you not to. I told you.

0: You still think Doc came here, Mr. Dillon?
1: Well, there are his footprints, Chester, headed straight for the house.
2: Well, I just can't believe no part of it.
0: His horse back there dead and his buggy and that body laying in it all bloody.
1: Look on the porch, sir. Hmm? He just came out of the house.
0: Yeah. It's Doc, all right. Hello, Matt.
3: Chester?
0: Hello, Doc.
1: The Allen boy reported finding your horse and buggy back there, Doc. I'm glad to see you're all right.
3: I'm all right, Matt.
1: How's Cam Seaton?
3: He was dead when I got here.
1: Oh?
3: I guess you saw the man I left in my buggy.
1: Yeah.
3: He was a stranger to me, Matt.
1: You kill him, Doc?
3: He killed my horse. And I shot him before he even turned his gun on me. His horse ran off.
1: I see.
3: So I guess it isn't exactly self-defense, is it?
1: Well, that's not for me to decide, Doc.
3: Am I under arrest?
1: The day I have to arrest you is the day I quit.
3: There'll be talk, Matt. People say I ought to be waiting trial in jail. And they'll be blaming you for it. You sure you know what you're doing?
1: Too bad that man's horse ran off, Doc. You might have got here in time if you hadn't had to walk.

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0: You ain't so bad worried, are you, Doc?
1: Worried? About what, Chester?
0: Well, everybody's sort of been eyeing you ever since we got back.
1: Oh, no, not everybody, Chester.
0: Well, now, you take that fellow across the street, standing there by the Tom Sawyer.
1: Yeah.
0: Seems like he's always watching you from somewheres.
1: I don't think I even know that man, Chester.
0: He ain't been in town but a couple days.
1: Well, who is he?
0: Well, I don't know.
1: Well, he's got nothing to do with me. You're forever dreaming up something, Chester. I always said there's too much schoolgirl in you.
0: Now, you listen here to me, Doc. I don't know what you're talking about, but I ain't sure I like
1: well,
0: it.
1: Let me know when you make up your mind. I'm going to go back to your house.
0: Wait a minute.
1: Yeah, watch, watch.
0: Here's Mr. Dunn. My, he looks real mad about something.
1: Yes, he does.
2: Let's go over to the Texas Trail, Doc.
1: What for?
2: I just told off a few of our leading citizens up the street, and now I want to be seen buying you a drink to really give them something to talk about.
1: Now, wait a minute, Matt. I know what they've been saying about me not being in jail. But you can't fight them all.
2: It isn't all of them. It's only a rotten few so far. Come on. I want everybody to know where I stand.
1: No, Matt.
0: Can I come, too? I'd be proud to buy a second round myself. How about it, Doc?
1: Well, I guess I can't turn down a drink with a couple of friends.

0: Thank you, Matt.
1: Thank you too, Chester. Now I really had better get back to my office.
2: Okay, Doctor.
3: Hold on a minute. There's that fellow again, Doc. He followed us in here.
2: What?
3: At the end of the bar there, Mr. Dillon. He keeps watching Doc all the while.
2: You know him, Doc?
1: Well, there is something familiar about him.
2: What do you mean he's been watching, Doc Chester?
3: I don't know, but every doggone time I'm with Doc, I see him.
1: Matt?
2: Yeah.
1: I know who he looks like.
2: Who?
1: The man I killed.
2: What?
1: Yes, there's a resemblance. A very definite resemblance.
2: Well, who do you think it might be?
1: Well, I'm not sure, but I feel kind of funny inside. Same as I did out there on the prairie.
2: You two wait here. I'd like to know your name, stranger.
4: You would?
2: No offense. I'm Marshal Dillon. Now, what's your name?
4: Nate.
2: Nate what?
4: Nate'll do, Marshal or no Marshal.
2: Where are you from?
4: Colorado.
2: What are you doing in Dodge?
4: You got something against me. Say it out, Marshal.
2: All right. Doc Adams killed a man last week. He thinks you look like you might be related to him.
4: Your Doc Adams has got a bad conscience, maybe. I can't help who I look like.
2: He could be wrong, but if he's right, I want you to remember something. Doc's a friend of mine. If anything happened to him, I'd take it real personal.
4: You ain't talking about me, Marshal.
2: It'd be a bad death, mister. I'd kill real hard. Chester.
3: Yes, sir?
2: Go get yourself a shotgun.
3: What?
2: You're gonna stay with Doc day and night from now on.

0: I'm sorry to bother you, Kitty.
1: Come in. I was just getting ready to go to work. I wasn't expecting company.
0: It's about this trouble Doc's in, Kitty. I think you might be able to help.
1: Well, I'd do anything for Doc, Matt. You know that.
0: Well, this will take your whole evening. Won't be easy.
1: Go on.
0: There's a stranger been hanging around town. Says his first name is Nate. He's medium height, wears a buckskin jacket and a brown slouch hat.
1: I've seen him.
0: Well, Doc thinks he might be related to the man he killed. He thinks it might be his brother.
1: You want me to find out?
0: Now, that might take a lot of doing, Kitty. Maybe it's asking too much.
2: Chester, I always said there's too much schoolgirl in you.
3: Now, you listen here to me, Doc. I don't know what you're talking about, but I ain't.
0: Nor easily. And even drunk, I don't know if you can make him talk.
1: Leave that to me, Matt. Like I said, I'll do anything for Doc.

0: Chester. Come on, wake up.
1: Oh, Mom. Oh, I'm so sleepy.
0: I thought I told you to stay with Doc.
1: Well, I was with him all last night and all today so far.
0: Oh, where is he now?
1: Well, I don't know. We was playing some cards here, and then I laid down for a minute. Oh, dear, I just don't know how I could have felt.
0: Go up to his office, see if he's there, and stay with him if he is.
1: Yes, sir, I will. Oh, I just don't know how it could have happened. Well, Miss Kitty.
2: Oh, Chester.
1: Well, it's nice to see you, but I got to go. I went to
2: Well, Matt...
0: Sit down, Kitty.
2: Yeah.
0: You look tired.
2: That was about the longest night I ever spent.
0: Where's Nate, whatever his name is?
2: Well, last I saw of him, it was dawn, and he was almost asleep on one of the tables at the Long Branch. You're right, Matt. That man sure can drink.
0: Well, Kitty, huh? Did it do any good?
2: Some. His name's Nate Brandle.
0: Brandle?
2: Mm-hmm. His brother's name was Miles Brandle.
0: Yeah. And it was his brother Doc killed.
2: Well, that's why Nate's after Doc. I guess he just hasn't had a good chance to get him yet. But he's going to, Matt.
0: No, he isn't. I'll run him out of town now that I really know who he is.
2: You want to hear the rest of it first?
0: Yeah, go ahead, Kitty.
2: Well, Nate's brother, this Miles Brandle, he heard Cam Seaton was living here, and he rode all the way from Colorado to kill him.
0: And he found him lying there hurt and learned that he'd sent for Doc, huh?
2: I guess he figured if he could keep Doc away, Cam wouldn't need killing.
0: Yeah, he was right. Why was he after Cam?
2: Well, Nate didn't say much about that. But the important thing is that Miles was an outlaw for the price of $1,000 on his head.
0: I never had a circular on him.
2: True, anyway, according to Nate. That's why he's after Doc so bad. He thinks Doc shot his brother for the reward money.
0: But hasn't he heard this story?
2: I can't believe it, Matt.
3: Dillon?
0: Yeah, Chester.
1: Doc left a note on his door that he's down at the stable looking over a new buggy horse. I'm going to hurry on down there.
0: Wait a minute. I'm going with you, Chester. Kitty, I think Doc will be wanting to thank you himself for what you've done.

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1: Make today!

0: There he is, Mr. Dillon. Standing just inside the door.
1: Yeah.
0: I don't see no buggy horse going or nobody else.
1: Well, at least Doc's still all right.
0: Oh, I promise I won't never fall asleep again.
1: I will take Doc back to the office where he'll be safe, and I'll go round up Nate Brendel.
0: Now, where's he going? Hey, Doc! Somebody shooting at
1: him. Yeah, come on.
2: I'm all right, man.
1: Stay down, Doc.
0: There he goes, out that stall.
1: Hold it!
0: You got him.
1: Doc!
3: Did you kill him, Mac?
1: I tried not to, Doc.
3: You hit me twice.
4: Yes.
3: Let me have a look.
4: No. You finished me like you finished my brother.
3: Oh, don't be a fool. Hold still now. Letting him up to my office, Mac. One of those bullets has to come out before I can stop the bleeding.
4: I just tried to kill you, Doc.
3: I know.
4: Then what are you doing trying to save me?
3: I'm a doctor. Nothing can keep me from a man who needs me. I tried to explain that to your brother.
4: I don't believe you. You're lying.
3: Let's get him moved, Matt. We're wasting time.

0: Did you get mail, Mr. Dillon?
1: Yeah, it finally came, Chester. Now, go upstairs and get Doc, will you? I'll be in the office.
0: Yes, sir.
1: Mate, you awake?
2: I'm awake.
1: Well, come on out.
2: What for? You gonna hang me?
1: Going into the office.
2: 2 weeks in bed, 3 weeks in jail. I begin to wish you'd killed me, Marshal.
1: I kept you in jail because Doc wanted you there, Nick.
2: Has he always run the law around here?
1: It was him you tried to kill, wasn't it? If I had my way, you'd be in prison.
2: Between you and Doc, I ain't got a chance of nothing, have I?
1: You're gonna get that settled right now.
2: What do you mean?
1: I don't know. I'm doing this Doc's way. I didn't ask you.
0: I got it, Mr. Dillon.
3: Good morning, Master.
1: Morning, Doc.
3: Hello, Nate.
1: Well, it came in today's mail, Doc.
3: Give it to me, Matt.
1: Here it is.
3: Thank you. You got a pen in your desk, Matt?
1: Yeah, help yourself.
2: What is that? What are you talking about anyway?
3: The reward money. $1,000 check for killing your brother.
2: Oh.
1: Doc put in his claim, so I sent to Colorado for it.
2: Yeah, I might have known. I hope you have a good time with it, Doc. What are you going to spend it on? Tell us.
3: I'll tell you, Nate. I'm going to spend it on you. I've endorsed it. Here. It's all yours.
2: Mine?
3: Take it.
2: But what for?
3: You'll have to figure out what for. Well, it's about time you did.
2: Marshal?
1: Yeah, Nate.
2: My brother left a wife in Denver. I'm going to see she gets this. She won't have to know what it's from. Can I leave now?
1: Yeah, you can leave.
2: But, Marshal, it...
1: Don't worry about it, Nate. I'll tell Doc you finally got it figured out.

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1: Thank you, George. 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

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Featured in the cast were John Daner and Vic Perrin. Harley Bear is Chester, Howard McNear is Doc, and Georgia Ellis is Kitty. 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Men, women, teenagers, too, are eligible to join the Ground Observer Corps and serve as plane spotters, filling in the unavoidable gaps in our radar network. It's easy but fascinating work. When you're in the Ground Observer Corps, you can wear your silver wings, proud in the knowledge that you're doing your part to keep America safe. Why not join tomorrow?

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4: But first, we're going to have a little fun tonight, folks, with a Rinso family quiz. First, we're going to take the father of our family, Mr. George McDonald. Now, Mr. McDonald, do you ever do the dishes for your wife?
5: I should say not.
4: You mean you don't care if her hands get all rough and red from dishwashing?
5: Sure, I care, but her hands don't get that way because she uses Rinso.
4: Oh, she does. Then perhaps you can tell me how much it costs per day to use Rinso for dishes.
5: I'd say less than a cent a day.
4: And you're absolutely right. And every man values the appearance of his wife's hands at more than that. That's another reason why the new 1940 Top Speed Rinso should always be used for dishes as well as the week's wash. We'll hear from your wife and little daughter later on, Mr. McDonald. But now, let's see what's going on in Big Town.
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fiery horse with the speed of light, a cloud of dust, and a hearty, hi-oh, Silver, the Lone Ranger.

0: the early days of the Western United States, the reins of territorial government were often seized by unscrupulous men. Outlaws and corrupt officials worked hand in glove. The honest settlers were left without any court of appeal until the masked rider of the plains started his great fight for justice. It was his strength and courage that upheld the principles of American democracy and made the frontier a land of equal opportunity. Return with us now to those thrilling days of yesteryear. From out of the past come the thundering hoofbeats of the great horse Silver. The Lone Ranger rides again.
1: Come on, Silver! We're heading for Jones!

0: well-dressed men sat in a coach that clattered along the trail. The town of Jonesburg was just ahead.
1: Personally, I'll be more than delighted to reach Jonesburg, Henry. It's been a hard trip.
2: You'll find it worthwhile, my friend. I only wish I were the one to give Slade the good news. I dare say, Seeley, you'll see an expression you never saw on a man's face before.
1: I don't know, Henry.
2: You will, or my name's not Henry Jenkins.
1: They tell me Slade is one of the most impassive of men. Poker face, I believe they call it.
2: Perhaps. He had to be that, living the hard life he has lived. But there are not many men who have committed the crimes accredited to Slade who are given a full and complete pardon by the government.
1: No, probably not.
2: And he deserves it.
1: You think so, Jenkins?
2: Oh, don't you? Slade was put in the Jonesburg station because no other man could survive the outlaws in the vicinity. Slade has dealt with them. Dealt with them, you know.
1: I dare say he's done a fair job.
2: Fair? It's been stupendous. There's not another one like him.
1: No. Well, I'll judge better when I've met him.
2: What of his pardon? You have the papers?
1: In my pocket.
2: Good.
1: Oh, Jenkins, by the way.
2: Yes?
1: I'd appreciate the favor if you'd attend to a small matter for me while I talk to Slade.
2: What is it?
1: Spend some time looking about the town of Jonesburg. See what there is to it.
2: While you talk to Slade?
1: Yes, you don't mind?
2: Well, I'll be disappointed. I'd hoped to see him when he was told that he'd never be punished for his past crimes and could start life anew.
1: Sentimental rubbish. Slade would react. Of course, if you...
2: I'll do what you ask, Seeley.
1: I would especially like to know about the recreation centers, the cafes or whatever they have. Confidentially, I might venture a small sum in a business effort here.
2: You?
1: And your hat, of course, my friend.
2: Very well, Mr. Seeley.
1: I'd like to know how many places there are, how they're conducted, what sort of entertainment they offer.

0: right, son, on your way now. Yeah, what a lad he is. Well, did you notice the boy that's carrying that mail?
1: Yes, I did, Slade. He seemed young.
0: 14. That's what he is, just 14, and the best rider to come through here. His name's Cody, Billy Cody. You'll hear of him someday.
1: I hope not the way we've heard of you, Slade.
0: Oh, I've changed.
1: I hope you stay that way.
0: Married, settled down. Strange thing for a man of my career, isn't it?
1: It had to come, Slade. Have you heard from the government yet?
0: No, I haven't. I'm expecting to, though. A man named Seeley's been working in my behalf. I'm counting on a pardon.
1: Yes, I know. Slade, how well do you know this man, Seeley?
0: I never saw him. Why do you ask?
1: He seems to have a lot to say around the country west of here. Almost everyone who holds public office owes it to the efforts of this man, Seeley.
0: Oh, is that so?
1: And frankly, Slade, I don't like the type of men in office.
0: Why?
1: They aren't doing the best things for the state.
0: Was that why you came here? White horse, mask, and all that? You know, we've helped each other a few times, Lone Ranger. You know, we can trust each other. Now, I say that in spite of the murders I've had to do in the past.
1: Those murders, Slade, it's too late to recall them.
0: They had to be done. Can't make an omelet without breaking eggs. What I was getting at, though, why not come out and tell me why you're here? You're after information. What is it?
1: I'd sooner wait until you get your pardon, if you do get it.
0: Why?
1: Well, let's wait, and there's a coach coming down the trail. I'd sooner not be seen here masked like this. I'll go around and back near the horses.
2: Oh! Hold there! Hold now! Get in!
3: Hello. Is this the Jonesburg Station?
0: That's right.
3: Right place, then.
0: Can I help you down, sir?
3: Thanks. Decent of you. My name is Seeley. Seeley from Washington.
0: I'm delighted, sir.
3: This is Mr. Jenkins. He's going to look around a bit. Look your town over.
0: Oh, very well. I'm sorry we haven't more to show him.
3: I'm looking for a man named Slade. Station master here, I think.
0: Yes, Slade is in charge.
3: Don't see him about. Rough-looking fellow, isn't he?
0: Oh, that's a matter of opinion.
3: Kill him. They say he'd be a bad one to cross. Shoots to kill at the drop of a hat.
0: Oh, not unless there's good reason.
3: Well, where is he? I haven't time to waste.
0: My name is Slade.
3: I don't care what your name is. Your name, you mean to say you are Slade?
0: At your service, Mr. Seeley.
4: That's one on you, Seeley. Well, I'll have that look about town.
3: Yes, go ahead. Now, I'm sorry I didn't mean any offense.
0: Well, why don't you step inside? There's fresh coffee and soup. I can prepare something more solid if you'd like.
3: Yes, let's go inside. I hope you haven't taken offense at what I said. I really didn't mean it.
0: Charlie.
5: Yeah?
0: Take the stage in now. Water the horses.
5: Right away, Mr. Slade. Come on, Rocky.
0: Sit down there. Thanks. I hope you'll like the coffee.
3: Well, Slade, I came here to speak to you in person. It's about the pardon that I've been working to get for you.
0: Oh, yes.
3: There's a lot of trouble connected with it. It isn't as easy as you might think.
0: I'm sorry you've been so troubled.
3: Oh, no, it isn't that. I don't mind the least. In fact, I'm always glad to do a man a favor. Like, putting money in the bank, you might say. I help the man, man helps me, you know.
0: In my case, I'm afraid that won't work.
3: Eh?
0: There's nothing I could possibly do to help you.
3: No, I wouldn't be too sure about that. Election is coming, you know.
0: Election? Oh, my vote, you mean?
3: Well, As a matter of fact, Slade, there's something you can do for me. The Pony Express will carry word of the election, of course. It will be the fastest that a report of an election has ever been sent to the West.
0: Yes, there's no question about that, but you were speaking about my pardon.
3: If I keep working, Slade, I can assure you that you will have the pardon.
0: It means everything to
3: me. The difference between being a citizen, a solid citizen, and hanging, that's what it means to you.
0: Yes, I'm aware of that.
3: As I said, I can assure you of the pardon, but I must keep working to get it. That's why I don't hesitate to ask a slight favor of you.
0: A favor?
3: A favor.
0: Well?
3: The election report will come through this station. You'll have a chance to glance at the envelope.
0: And?
3: I may want you to take that report and substitute an envelope, which I will leave here with you.
0: Is that honest?
3: You, Slade, speaking of honesty?
0: I may have killed, but I stayed honest according to my own code.
3: You wouldn't care to hang.
0: In short, sir, you're making a proposition.
3: You know exactly what I'm making, sir.
0: That was a shot.
3: Wait a minute, Slade.
0: Wait for what? Trouble at the cafe.
6: Hey,

0: We'll see what's going on there, Shelby.
1: Who is the janitor?
2: Is he dead?
3: Yeah, he's done for. He's from the east. Came in on the stage.
1: Hey, there's a masked man.
3: Oh, he didn't do the shooting. I seen the killer. He hightailed down the west trail.
0: Who is this man?
1: Grab this masked man.
0: Stand back. Don't reach for guns. I'm not here to hurt anyone. But on the other hand, I'm not going to be shot at just because I'm masked. Who is the dead man?
4: He come in on the stage.
0: From the east?
4: Yeah, mister. He's an easterner. He come in with a gent that's calling on Slate at the Pony Rider station.
0: Why was he shot?
4: Gosh, I don't know.
3: Me neither. We don't know how he came about.
4: The critter that shot him headed west.
0: Thanks.
4: Hey, wait a minute. Who are you?
5: Come on, Silver.

0: Mr. Jenkins was my friend. I'll see that he is given a proper burial. I'm deeply touched by his sudden end. I can't imagine who would want to kill him.
1: None of us seem to know the critter that done the shooting.
0: What about the man who started after him?
1: The man who started after?
0: That's what I'm asking. He rode a horse he called Silver. Who was he?
2: We don't know him either.
1: He's been around here before.
2: Seems to be a friend of Dan Slade.
0: I wonder who he is.
1: He wears a mask.
0: Mask, him? Outlaw friend, no doubt. Possibly someone who demands favors from Slade. Well, it doesn't matter. The main thing right now is to arrange for the proper burial of my friend.
3: Meanwhile, the Lone Ranger, by hard riding, overtook the killer and ordered him to halt.
4: Rein up there! I don't want to have to drag from the saddle at that speed.
5: Keep away from me, I tell you!
4: You can't hit me! Rein up!
5: Keep away!
4: I'm going to toss a rope on you. You'll get a bad fall.
5: I'll take my chances.
4: All right, then. Back, Silver.
5: Hey, let go of me. Let me loose
4: you. You fool. You made me drag you from the saddle. Why didn't you rein up?
5: Never believe roping like that could be done.
4: Well, we'll have a talk. Get on your feet.
5: Yeah.
4: Come on.
5: Yeah, I am. Say, what's the idea anyhow? Who are you? What'd you rope me for?
4: I want to know who you are and why you shot that Easterner.
5: I got nothing to say.
4: There are ways to change your mind about talking. I don't want to have to use those ways, but I'll do it if I have to.
5: You can't make me talk.
4: Maybe not right now, but I can make you walk.
5: Walk?
4: Behind my horse. You'll walk until you're ready to drop. First, I'll take that gun of yours.
5: No, wait. You can't get away with that sort of thing.
4: We'll see. Come on, Silver.
5: Hey, hold on.
4: Anytime you're ready, you can start talking.
5: I can't drive like this. Oh, my feet.
4: What's your name?
5: Slotkin. Rein up. I can't keep this up.
4: Why did you shoot Mr. Jenkins?
5: Wait a second.
4: Oh, boy.
5: I gotta get my breath.
4: Why did you shoot Jenkins?
5: I had to do it. It was to save all of us.
4: What do you mean by that?
5: He's from Washington. He was scheming. He aimed to put all my friends out of office.
4: Perhaps if the men in office are friends of a killer, they'd be better out of office. Who sent you to kill him?
5: I don't know.
4: Maybe you'd better walk some more.
5: No, honest. I don't know who sent me. All I know is what the letter said.
4: What letter?
5: I burned it like it sent it to. I was ordered to put Jenkins out of the way in Jonesburg. That's all I know, honest. It's a truth, stranger.
4: I think we'll go back and get your horse, and then you'll go to my camp.
5: For what?
4: There's a lot of information I want from you, Slotkin. It'll be far easier for you to talk in my camp.
5: Oh, they won't let me. I won't get the chance to talk. I'll be killed. Everyone that's likely to make trouble is killed. Oh, don't take me with you, stranger. I don't want to die.
4: Slotkin, you're a badly frightened man.
5: Oh, I admit it. I'm scared out of my shoes. You don't know half of what's going on around here. You don't know the way things are organized. Oh, in the name of mercy, let me go. It's the same as murder for you to make me keep in these parts. It's the same as murder.
3: The curtain falls on the first act of our Lone Ranger story. Before the next exciting scenes, please permit us to pause for just a moment.

0: to continue our story. When the details of Jenkins' burial had been arranged, Seeley returned to the express office. He found Slade standing out in front and repeated his proposition.
1: It won't be at all difficult, Slade. You'll see the mail that goes through here on the Pony Express.
2: I always have seen it.
1: The election returns will come through here tomorrow or the next day at the latest.
2: Uh-huh.
1: If the envelope with that report has a cross in the lower corner, you will replace it with this one.
2: Why?
1: Why?
2: Yes. Why do you want another envelope substituted, Mr. Seeley?
1: Because I want it, that's all. You needn't know the reason. All you need to know, Slade, is that your pardon depends upon the effort I've put forth to secure it for you.
2: Uh-huh.
1: You understand?
2: Yes, I understand.
1: This report will be addressed to California, you know.
2: I know.
1: I can count on you then.
2: Mr. Seeley, no, I've been wondering about Henry Jenkins, that friend of yours.
1: Wondering about him? Why?
2: Odd, the way he was murdered, wasn't it?
1: It is more surprising to find you so concerned about a mere killing. I thought you took such things in a quite casual way.
2: Well, Jenkins wasn't the sort of man who gets killed, ordinarily.
1: But what is the point of the present conversation, Slade? Oh,
2: no point, perhaps, Mr. Seeley. I believe you now.
1: You can find me at the hotel if you want me.
2: One minute. Yeah. That Indian riding toward us seems to be signaling to you.
3: He bring message.
2: What is it, Indian?
3: Feller named Seeley.
2: What about him?
3: Tonto got message. Plenty important.
1: Well, hand it over. My name is Seeley.
3: Oh, here, message.
1: Where did you get this message?
3: Feller give to Tonto.
1: Whom?
3: Small feller. Plenty dark skin. Plenty dark hair. Plenty beard.
1: Where is he now?
3: Oh, me show you.
2: Something important, Seeley?
1: Nothing that concerns you, Slade. Come with me, Indian.
3: Tonto come.
1: Step over here, bed.
3: What you want?
1: I want to meet the man who gave you this message.
3: Oh.
1: I noticed a clump of cottonwood trees a few miles east of here. The trail goes over a bridge near those cottonwood trees. I'll be beneath that bridge at sundown. Tell the man who sent this note to meet me there. Here's something for you.
3: No, I mean not want money. Sundown under bridge. Time to tell him.

0: I'm in trouble and you got to help me, Mr. Seeley.
1: You said something of that sort in your message. What made you think I could help you? I don't even know you.
0: You're the one that's got all the influence. My name is Slutkin. I'm known as the one that shot Jenkins.
1: By whom?
0: I reckon sooner or later everyone will know it. Then there'll be a posse out and I'll be found and took to jail. As it is, I'm being hunted anyhow. That's why you've got to help.
1: I can't see where your welfare is any concern of mine. If you are the one who shot Jenkins, is there any reason why you shouldn't pay for your crime?
0: You can't let me down. You're the one that benefits by it. All your friends are holding offices right now. You know that. Jenkins had to be killed. I was ordered to do the job.
1: Then go for help to the one who gave that order.
0: I can't look to him for help. The election's over with. The right man ain't elected. He'll have to work to cover up what he's been doing, then light out of the country.
1: The report on the election hasn't reached here yet.
0: But it will tomorrow. The pony rider will bring the report. It'll get to California before I can get
1: there. I'm sorry. Your problems are no concern of mine. Only my curiosity prompted me to meet you.
0: Why won't you help me?
1: I think you must be mad. You realize that you've as much as said that I ordered my good friend Jenkins killed?
0: Oh, but
1: why should I do such a thing as that?
0: I don't know. Oh, sakes alive, Mr. Seeley. If you only said the word, then the rest of the organization would let me alone. I could dodge the law, all right, but I can't hope to get...
1: Did you say your name was?
0: Slutkin.
1: Slutkin, there's nothing I can do for you. I don't know what you're talking about in the first place. In the second place, you're a self-confessed murderer. And I do believe you should hang for the shooting of my friend. As a matter of fact...
0: Oh, don't pull no gun on me.
1: You're not armed. Where is your gun?
0: I ain't got it.
1: That's interesting.
0: Wait, don't. Listen, Seeley.
2: Drop it, Seeley.
1: Who are you?
2: I said drop that gun.
1: Don't shoot me.
2: All right, Slutkin. Come up here on the bridge with me now.
0: Let me go now, stranger. I've done all you wanted me to do.
2: Come here.
0: But look.
2: I want your horse and ride with me. We've other places to go.
0: Yeah.
1: Who are you? What's the meaning of this?
2: I tell you a lot of meanings to it, Seeley. It would do no good. So I tell you nothing. Mount up, Slutkin.
0: I am.
2: Now get going.

0: Oh, they're here.
1: Our plan worked out fairly well. And Ed's sure of Seeley's position now.
0: Not good.
1: Yes, he went to the bridge. The mere fact that he went there shows his guilt.
0: That's right.
1: The next problem is to prove that guilt. Slotkin is going to help us do that.
2: Help you so you can turn me over to the law?
1: That's right, Slotkin.
2: But hang it all, it don't make sense. It ain't fair. I help you. I do what I'm told, and then I'm handed to the law on a murder charge.
1: That's right.
2: But look...
1: would you prefer being turned over to the law with its present officers?
2: Huh?
1: You know very well. If you're handed to the law now, you'll never get a trial. They wouldn't dare risk the things that you're in a position to tell.
2: I can't prove a thing. They'd know that I was...
1: That's where you're wrong. Seeley knows you sent for him. He doesn't know how much else you're aware of.
2: But look...
1: You've got one chance to get prison instead of hanging. And that chance lies in a fair trial, where the truth will come out.
2: No matter what I do, I'm in trouble to my neck.
1: Yes, Slotkin. And Henry Jenkins is dead. Dead simply because he apparently knew something that Seeley wanted kept a secret. And Jenkins didn't even have the benefit of a trial by jury.
3: What Seeley fellow want?
1: He wants Dan Slade to replace the official report of the election with a false report.
3: Oh.
1: The new officials move into power in Washington. The grafters who are in office in the West will have to cover their tracks and then get out. They'll need time to do that.
2: But how will sending a fake report to the West give them time?
1: If the public thinks the same officials that remain, there'll be no action taken for the time being. The public has to be misled.
2: What's this about Dan Slade?
1: And Slade has been given to understand that if he doesn't do what Seeley wants, he'll get no pardon.
2: I begin to savvy how slick this Seeley gent is.
1: I begin to understand a few things, too, Slotkin. I can think of only one reason for the Jenkins murder.
2: What's that?
1: You'll find out after it gets dark.
2: Tonight?
1: Yes. Now, sit down. You're going to have to learn just what you're to do. After I've talked to you, I must call on Dan Slade. We're going to have an interesting night ahead of us.
4: Ranger called on Dan Slade, and then, when night had fallen, he crept to a window in the rear of the hotel. He saw an oil lamp burning on a table, and near it, the man from the East. The window was open. The masked man brought his gun above the window sill and steadied it.
1: Seeley, don't cry out or move.
5: Who is it?
1: Right here at the window. See me?
5: You again. What do you want?
1: Come with me.
5: Through that window?
1: Through this window. Slade is waiting for you.
5: Slade?
1: I'm going to take you to him. You can go in one of two ways. Quietly, of your own accord, or even more quietly. Unconscious, in fact, and perhaps faster.
5: I'll come to you.
1: I thought you would. I'll help you out of the window.
5: What did Slade want of me? Why did he send a gunman to get me? A message would have sufficed.
1: Slade is in no mood to wait. A rider from the East is coming.
5: Tonight?
1: In a few moments.
5: But I thought he wasn't due until tomorrow.
1: This way, Seeley.
5: I can't understand you or your position.
1: My position may become clearer to you in a little while.
5: That mask. Why do you wear it?
1: Obviously, to hide my face.
5: You speak like an Easterner.
1: Perhaps I was. Perhaps I found the East too full of politics and corruption in public office. Perhaps I sought a country where there wasn't such internal conspiracy. Isn't that quite possible?
5: You're the only man I've ever known out here to whom I could speak on equal terms. We might go far if you...
1: Equal terms?
5: Well, yes.
1: Let's leave that open for a discussion that'll never come. Right up those steps, Seeley. Slade is there in his office waiting for you. Walk right in.
6: Well, Mr. Seeley... Shut that door, won't you?
5: Slade, what's the meaning of this? I'll have you know I'm not accustomed to being treated...
6: Speaking of custom, I have a meal prepared, wild turkey, and I can recommend it. Won't you eat?
5: Eat? I don't...
6: It's an old custom to give the condemned man a last meal.
5: Condemned man? Looky here,
1: sit down, Seeley.
5: I don't... See here, this attitude is something
6: I wasn't time to ask you what you prefer, and I thought you'd like turkey, though.
5: Slade,
6: of course, I might be wrong, Seeley. You'll know when the rider comes.
5: Wrong about what?
6: You've spoken of my past record, Seeley. I have killed men. Men who deserved it. Men who lied to me or tried to double-cross me. You wouldn't do that, would you?
5: What gave you that impression?
1: I hear a horse coming.
6: Good. Sit right where you are, Seeley.
5: Yes, but I...
6: There should be a message for me.
1: I'll see about it.
6: A message about my pardon. If you already have that pardon, Seeley, and you've been trying to use me, well... You'll still be given time to eat your last meal.
5: You wouldn't dare to shoot me. You couldn't. I'm an important man. You'd hang in no time.
6: I'm rather far-sighted, Seeley. Let me show you what I have behind this door.
5: Who's that?
7: He's captured me. He's going to frame me for your killing. Make him let me out of here, Seeley.
5: That man...
6: Might as well hang for two murders as for one. And there'll be no question of his guilt in anyone's mind. Didn't he kill your friend Jenkins?
5: You can't do this.
6: But I can. I flatter myself that I'm of more value to this country than Slotkin. Therefore, it'll be better if he's hanged for your murder. Of course, you yourself know best whether you should be afraid. Unless you've lied to me, there isn't a thing in the world for you to worry about. We'll know as soon as the message is brought in. The rider's stopped now.
5: Slade, I found it.
6: Found what?
5: Your pardon. I have it. I have your pardon here.
6: Indeed?
5: Yes, here. Take it. Read it. You're a free man.
6: Interesting. Now I won't have to rob the Pony Express for you, will I?
5: Slade, that is...
6: But do you still want me to show my gratitude for this pardon by letting a false report of the election results go through to the West?
5: I'd appreciate it, Slade. I can do lots more for you.
6: I might like a bigger job.
5: I'll get it for you. I'll make you rich.
6: You'll put me in a position where I can make men like Slotkin murder men like Jenkins?
5: If you wish it, yes, anything you want.
6: I think by this time, Seeley, I have everything I want.
0: All we need, Slade, for handling.
5: Who is this?
6: Oh, there were some men to hear our conversation. A United States Marshal and his deputy.
0: You're under arrest, Seeley.
5: I'm framed.
6: I think there'll be charges of plenty against you. Slotkin is where? Now, come here. I want to show you something. That wasn't the Pony Rider. It was Lone Ranger Fantondo coming to meet him.
5: What?
6: Yes. The Pony Rider will be here on schedule in the morning.
5: It was all a trick. It was a frame-up.
1: It was what you deserved, Seeley. The West has no room for your kind of scheming.
5: Ruined. Ruined. I've been tricked. I've been swindled.
1: Good work tonight, Slade.
6: Thanks to you, Lone Ranger.
1: Adios. Come on, Tonto.

The story you have just heard is a copyrighted feature of the Lone Ranger, Incorporated.

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2: 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It's Yukon King, swiftest and strongest lead dog of the Northwest, blazing the trail for Sergeant Preston of the Northwest Mounted Police in his relentless pursuit of lawbreakers.
3: On King! On, you Husky!
2: Gold! Gold discovered in the Yukon. A stampede to the Klondike in the wild race for riches. Back to the days of the gold rush. With Quaker puffed wheat and Quaker puffed rice, bringing you the adventures of Sergeant Preston and his wonder dog, Yukon King, as they meet the Challenge of the Yukon.

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This is the last, the very last day on this program. We can offer you a sensational Sergeant Preston mounted police whistle. Have

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0: Corey Lane slammed the door of Matt Deacon's cabin angrily and started trudging down the main street toward the center of town. The wind-driven snow bit deep into his cheeks, and he welcomed the sting. Ann Howard, who owned the Beaver City restaurant, lived next door to Matt, and as Corey passed her door, he thought of stopping. Then he rejected the idea. He wanted to be alone in his disappointment. Suddenly, he heard his name called. He turned back. Matt Deacon was standing in the open doorway of his cabin. A shot rang out. Matt clutched at the air and then slumped to the threshold. The door of Ann's cabin opened.
1: Who's there?
2: It's Corey, Ann.
1: I thought I heard a shot.
2: You did. Look.
1: It's Matt. Did you shoot him?
2: No, no. I don't know where the shot came from. Across the street. I didn't see anybody.
1: Well, is he dead?
2: I'll go see. He's dead, all right.
1: Are you sure?
2: Absolutely.
1: Oh, listen. Listen, they've heard the shot downtown and they're coming from the cafes. Corey, you can't stay here.
2: Why not?
1: Because you'll be blamed. Come with me to my place.
2: What's the sense?
1: Don't argue. Just come on.
2: All right.
1: I'll put out the lamp.
2: What's the idea,
1: Ann? Matt Deacon has been murdered.
2: I know that,
1: and
2: but...
1: you'll be accused of it.
2: Huh?
1: I heard you talking with Hugh Mason, Matt's partner in the restaurant today. And a lot of other people must have heard you.
2: Well?
1: Deacon and Mason, you owe them money. Your claim is up for security and your note's due in a day or two. You came into town to get it extended and Hugh told you that Matt handled all such matters. That he'd be back from Dawson tonight and you could see him in his cabin. Matt refused to give you any more time.
2: How do you know that?
1: Oh, the nature of the beast. He wants your claim.
2: Yeah. It's true. He did refuse.
1: Too many people know that you plan to see Matt tonight, and when they find him dead, what... Well, listen to
2: me. I was outside your door when the shot was fired. You saw me. I didn't have any gun. You can tell them.
1: They'd say I was lying to protect you. Now, I would, too, Corey.
2: Oh, Ann.
1: But the best way is not to have to lie. Now, get out of here and go back to the palace, to your room.
2: And deny that I was ever here? What's that but lying?
1: Refuse to say anything.
2: You can't do that.
1: All right, then, lie. Oh, say that you decided to see Matt in the morning instead of tonight.
2: No. They're one of the men. I want to know if you saw anybody.
1: Oh, go out through the kitchen, out the back way. Now, hurry.
2: All right. Ann?
1: Who is it?
3: Kate Corby. Let me in.
1: No, I haven't finished dressing.
3: Oh, please let me in. It's important. It's about Corey.
1: Well, all right. Now, what about Corey?
3: Matt Deacon has been murdered.
1: Oh, so that's what the shot was. Well, what does it have to do with Corey?
3: Well, he came to see Matt tonight. I thought he might have stopped here. They're saying...
1: I don't care what they're saying. I haven't seen...
4: Start lying yet, Ann. Not to Keg.
3: Corey.
1: Why haven't you gone?
4: Keg's an old friend. You don't have to worry about him.
3: Corey, you didn't do it.
4: Oh, of course not.
1: The rest of the town will never believe that. I've been trying to persuade him to go back to his hotel room before it's too late. Then when they go after him, let him find him in bed.
3: She's right.
4: There are too many people around.
1: Not him back, and you'll never be seen in this storm.
3: You can make it all right.
1: Oh, please, Corey. Please, for my sake. Or it's someone else. Now, get out of here, both of you.
3: Come on, Corey.
4: All right.
0: As Sergeant Preston and Constable Downey drove into town, they were attracted by the crowd in front of Matt Deacon's cabin and headed straight for him.
5: Looking, hurry, Husky, follow.
6: Sergeant Preston, there's been a murder.
7: Sergeant, somebody shot Matt Deacon.
5: Come on, Jim.
6: Right with him.
0: Inside the cabin, the body had been placed on a cot. Doc Forrest had finished his examination and was talking to Hugh Mason as the sergeant and the constable entered.
8: Well... Sergeant Preston.
9: Hello, Mason. How are you, Doc?
10: Sergeant.
9: This is Constable Downey.
8: How do you do?
10: Doctor.
8: It's a sad business, Sergeant.
9: How did it happen?
8: We found him lying in the doorway. I was playing poke at the El Dorado when we heard the shot. We all came running. Doc was the first one to get here.
10: That's right, Sergeant. He was dead when I examined him. Bullet entered his left side and pierced the heart.
9: And he wasn't able to say anything?
10: No, Sergeant.
9: Any idea who did it?
10: Well, there was no one around, but with the darkness and the storm, it would have been a simple matter for the killer to make his getaway before I arrived.
9: You saw no one?
10: No, Sergeant.
8: I'm offering $1,000 reward.
9: Are you?
8: Matt was my partner. And no sneaking coyote's going to do a thing like this and live to brag about it. The money goes to you, Sergeant.
9: The Northwest Mounted doesn't accept reward.
8: Then it goes to anyone with information that'll lead to the killer's arrest. Maybe I can earn it myself.
9: Huh? What do you mean?
8: Corey Lane. He had a note coming due.
9: What about it?
8: Well, we had supper together tonight. He wanted to talk to me about it, but I told him that Matt handled all our loans. That I expected him back from Dawson this evening. That Corey could discuss the matter with him here.
9: That all?
8: Corey was anxious to see him tonight. Wanted to head back for Wishbone Creek the first thing in the morning.
9: You believe that Corey killed him?
8: I don't say that, but I happen to know that Matt never renews a note. Corey stood to lose his claim.
9: And you believe that he had a motive for killing him?
8: It's up to you to decide, Sergeant.
9: Thanks for the information. Is that desk locked?
8: I don't know.
9: No. If you don't mind, gentlemen, the constable and I would like to go through Matt's papers.
8: Well, aren't you going to ask Corey any questions?
9: Later. Now, if you don't mind...
8: Sure. Let's go, Doc.
0: During the next half hour, the sergeant and the constable made a thorough examination of the cabin and the contents of Matt Deacon's desk. When they left the cabin, there was still a crowd out in front. And Hugh Mason hurried to the sergeant's side.
11: Going after Corey, Sergeant.
9: Where's he staying?
11: The hotel, the palace. I'll show you.
9: All right.
12: Come on, man. Let's go with you.
0: All the men followed the sergeant to the hotel, but he asked them to wait in the lobby, and he and the constable climbed the stairs alone. Corey was in room 204.
13: Yes?
9: Sergeant Preston and Constable Downey, Northwest Mounted Police. You're Corey Lane?
13: That's right.
9: May we come in?
13: Why, sure. Better leave the door open till I light the lamp.
9: All right.
13: What's on your mind, Sergeant?
9: Did we wake you up?
13: No, I just gone to bed.
9: You been out tonight?
13: Well, I had supper at Ann Howard's place. I came back here afterwards.
9: When was that?
13: About 7.
9: You stayed here?
13: Why, yes.
14: Take a look at these, Sergeant.
9: Your mucklucks, Corey?
13: Yeah. They're wet. There's a piece of ice here that hasn't melted yet.
9: So you have been out since supper?
13: Why, yes.
9: Did you go to Matt Deacon's cabin?
13: All right, I did, but I didn't kill him.
9: Do you have a gun?
13: I didn't when I was there. I've got one in my knapsack.
9: I'd like to see it, Corey.
13: Yeah, it's in here. It wasn't here. I never took it out at all. It's
9: gone.
13: Yeah.
9: What was it?
13: .38 revolver. Had my initial scratch on the butt. You think I used it and then threw it away? Why would I tell you I had a gun if I didn't think it was here?
9: Sit down.
13: Sergeant,
9: Sit down. That's better. Does Matt refuse to extend your note?
13: I still have 2 days. I was going to try and borrow the money.
9: He refused?
13: Yes. But I didn't kill him. I'd left. Ann Howard lives next door. I was in front of her cab when I heard Matt call to me.
9: He called to you by name?
13: By name. Corey.
9: Not Lane.
13: Oh, Corey. I turned around, and just as I did, I heard a shot and Matt dropped. Ann will tell you that I was standing in front of her door then. She opened it as soon as she heard the shot. She'll tell you that I didn't have a gun.
9: Corey, you had the motive to commit this murder, and you had the opportunity.
13: How could I without
9: it? But neither Constable Downey nor I believe you did it.
13: Huh?
9: We believe it was planned before tonight, and that you were elected to take the blame for it.
13: I was elected? By whom?
9: Well, that we must find out. For the time being, we'll let people think you're our principal suspect. Let the real criminals think they've succeeded in their plan.
13: Are you arresting me?
9: No, Corey. But I want you to take this whistle.
13: Yes, sir.
9: The constable and I intend to stay close to you from now on. If for any reason you need our help, blow that whistle.
0: We'll continue our adventure in just a moment.

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1: Now to continue. When the sergeant and the constable returned to the lobby, it was still crowded, and Hugh Mason was leading the discussion.
2: $50, of course I'll pay it. After all, Matt was my partner. The least that I can do to bring the criminal to justice.
3: Talk to the clerk, Jim. Get a room as close as you
2: there
3: can
2: you
3: to Corey's.
4: Right.
2: Well, Sergeant, what'd he say?
3: At first, he said that he hadn't left his room this evening.
2: That's a lie.
3: He admitted it later.
2: He went to see Matt. Did you arrest him?
3: No.
2: Well, why not?
3: Because I don't have enough evidence for that.
2: But if you don't lock him up or something, he'll try to escape.
3: Well, that would prove he was guilty, wouldn't it? He wouldn't get far, Mason, and sometimes it's a wise thing to give a man enough rope.
2: Oh, enough rope to hang himself, huh? Maybe you're right.
3: Gentlemen, I'd advise you all to go home. I intend to conduct a complete investigation tomorrow morning.
2: Don't forget, fellas, $1,000 to anyone.
3: What's vacant, Jim?
4: 205, the room next door.
3: Good.
5: There's only one cot, but I'll have another one put in.
3: Fine. Oh, and clerk.
5: Yes, sir.
3: If anyone should ask where we're staying...
5: Oh, I understand, sir. The constable warned me. If anyone asks, you're on the third floor.
1: Nearly all the men in town adjourned to the El Dorado Cafe after they left the hotel. Keg was standing at the bar talking with Hank Travers when Hugh Mason walked up to them.
6: Keg, we got things to talk over.
7: I'll say we have.
6: Follow me in the back room. You too, Hank.
7: All right.
8: What's the idea of making yourself so all-fired important, Hugh? Why did you have to offer that reward?
6: It was the natural thing to do.
8: Sure. Because it's the natural thing for a guy to think of his own skin first.
6: I don't have to protest my innocence. I have 50 witnesses to prove that I was at the El Dorado when Matt was killed.
9: Well, I was there, too.
8: So if the case against Corey doesn't hold up and the sergeant starts looking for someone else, I'll be the one to...
6: Take it easy, Keg. If you were arrested, you'd be sure to implicate me.
8: You can depend on it.
6: We must make sure that Corey is convicted.
9: He will be. All the evidence is against him.
8: I don't know. There's Ann. The sergeant hasn't talked to her yet. Her story will be in Corey's favor. She might be able to convince the sergeant he had nothing to do with the shooting.
6: We won't give her the chance.
9: You're not suggesting...
6: No. Now listen to me, both of you. The sergeant is practically convinced that Corey is guilty. You heard what he said. The only reason he didn't arrest him is that he doesn't have enough evidence right now. He's given him enough rope. You heard him? Enough rope.
8: Well?
6: One false move, and Corey will be through.
8: What do you got in mind?
6: We'll persuade him to get out of town.
8: That's impossible.
6: You could do it. His good friend, his pal, who's only thinking of his welfare.
8: No, it isn't good enough.
6: I haven't finished.
8: I'd need an argument, something that will panic him, make him want to run. There isn't anything.
6: You're wrong. You still have his gun, haven't you?
8: Yeah. There's no chance of getting it back in his room.
6: That's a good thing there wasn't. Let's see it.
8: Here.
6: You haven't cleaned it or anything?
8: No.
6: One shot fired and his initials on the handle. Here's the story. Hank, you and a couple of other guys were looking around in the gully in back of Matt's cabin. You found this gun. You fixed up.
0: It was long after midnight when Corey was awakened by a stealthy knocking at his door.
7: Who is it?
10: Hank.
7: What's the matter?
8: Let me in.
7: There's someone out there with you.
8: It's Hank Travers. He's found your gun.
7: Where?
8: In a gully back of Matt's cabin.
7: My gun was stolen.
8: Whatever you say, Corey, but it's going to look mighty bad if he turns it over to the police. He knew I was a friend of yours, and he came to me first. It's a break.
7: What does he want?
8: Well, he'll tell you, but let me handle it.
7: All right.
8: Come in, Hank.
9: Hi, Corey.
7: So you found my gun.
9: Yeah.
7: I think maybe you stole it and used it to kill Matt.
9: You're loco. There were a couple of other guys with me when I found it. In the gully back of Matt's. One shot fired.
8: Where is it?
9: I haven't got it with me.
8: So what do you want?
9: Well, it's this way, Corey. Matt was as mean as he come. He deserved what he got. And I wouldn't like to see you hang for it.
7: Thanks.
9: But your initials are on the gun. And if I give it to Sergeant Preston, it would just about cinch a case against you. I'd collect $1,000 from Hugh Mason.
7: So that's it, huh?
9: I'll sell it to you for $500.
7: I'm not interested.
8: Don't pay any attention to him, Hank. Of course he's interested.
7: If I had $500, I'd have paid off my note.
8: We'll get it, Hank. I'll go on home. We'll see you in the morning.
9: You'd better make it early.
7: Keg, there's no way I can raise $500 by morning. And even if I could...
8: I know.
7: Besides...
8: I was only stalling. Only one thing left to do.
7: What's that?
8: Get out of here.
7: Run away?
8: You're sunk if you don't. Lucky it's still snowing. There won't be any tracks to follow. I can take you to a place where you can hide out for a month if necessary. No one will ever find you. And after they stop looking, I'll see that you get across the border.
7: I don't want to run away. Besides, there's no sense
8: to it. No sense? You were at the cabin. You had a fight with Matt. They find your gun with one shot fired from it in the gully in back of the cabin. With that kind of evidence against you, there isn't a jury in the world who wouldn't find you guilty.
7: I didn't do it.
8: Well, I believe that. No one else will.
7: The sergeant believes I'm innocent, too.
8: Oh.
7: At least he
8: Listen,
7: said...
8: Listen, he came downstairs and told Mason he was giving you enough rope to hang yourself.
7: What?
8: That's what he believes.
7: To hang myself?
8: I heard him. Now, go on, get dressed. I'll meet you out and back with my dog team in 10 minutes.
0: For a moment, Corey stood irresolute.
7: Enough rope to hang myself. And giving me that whistle... In case I needed him.
0: Swiftly, he began to dress. As he slipped into his parka, he saw the whistle lying on the table, and without understanding the impulse, put it in his pocket. Then he left the room. Keg was waiting in back of the hotel.
8: Climb on board.
7: Where are we going?
8: We cut through the forest to Galloway Creek.
7: What's that?
8: Your hideout. The old Polar Star mine. Let's go.
7: Hush!
8: Hush on!
0: The team had hardly disappeared in the storm when the sergeant and the constable stepped out the back entrance of the hotel and hurried to the run where King and the other members of the sergeant's team had been sleeping.
11: Land them, King, fast!
0: It took only a few minutes to harness the team.
12: The tracks aren't covered yet.
11: No. There's the trail, King. Follow it. Quiet, boy. You'll have to keep the team quiet. All set, Jim?
12: All set.
11: Go on, King. On, boy!
0: Keg drove his team hard over the drifted trail through the forest, up and over Windy Ridge, and then down the far side to Galloway Creek. At the head of the creek, they stopped in front of the entrance to the old Polar Star mine.
7: Oh, hold on. Keg.
8: What's the matter?
7: There's a sled. Those are dogs burrowed in the snow.
8: Yeah.
7: There's somebody here already. We've got to find some other place.
8: This'll do, Corey. Go on inside.
7: Keg, what's the idea of the gun?
8: It's your gun, Corey. Is that explanation enough?
7: No.
8: It should be. I'll get going. Light this lantern. Give it to me.
7: Now march.
0: With his own gun pressed into the small of his back, Corey was forced to walk into the mine. When the end of the main shaft was reached, Keg issued a command.
8: To the left.
0: Now Corey could see a faint glimmer of light ahead of him. As he neared it, he realized that it came from beneath a door.
8: Don't bother to knock, Corey. We're expected. Go on, open the door.
0: Beyond the door, there was a room, evidently used at one time to store tools. Inside were Hugh Mason and Hank Travers.
7: Keg, what have you done? Why have you brought me here?
6: Shall we tell him? Of course. We're helping Sergeant Preston. He told us that if you ran away, it would prove that you were guilty.
7: Why, Keg? I thought you were my friend.
8: Anybody can make a mistake.
9: It sure must have been stupid to make that one, though. The only thing Keg likes about you is your girl.
7: What are you going to do with me?
6: We've been considering that, Corey. I'm afraid there's only one answer. We can't just leave you here. You'd head straight back for town and tell the sergeant you'd been kidnapped. We could tie you up and leave him. Cold would finish you off, but the surest way is a bullet. Let him have it, Keg.
8: Not me. I've done enough killing for one night.
7: You?
8: You are stupid. You thought Matt called after you just before he was shot. He didn't. He didn't say Corey. He said Corby. He saw me.
7: Why?
6: That question is getting a little monotonous, especially since we have no intention of answering it. Shoot him, Hank.
9: Not me. My cut isn't big enough to include murder.
6: All right, then let me have his gun, Keg. May as well make it look like suicide just in case he's ever found.
8: Here.
0: As Corey watched Keg hand the revolver to Hugh, his hand closed on the sergeant's whistle. Almost absent-mindedly, he put it to his lips and blew.
5: Hey, what's that?
8: A whistle.
6: Let me see that.
7: Skull.
6: There's a name engraved on it.
8: Let's see. Sergeant Preston.
6: Where did you get this?
7: He gave it to me. He told me my life was in danger. If I ever needed his help, I was to use it. I waited a little too long.
6: He told you your life was in danger.
7: And that he didn't believe I killed Matt. Keg persuaded me he was lying. My friend.
9: Now, this changes things.
6: How does it?
9: He suspects us.
6: How could he? And what good would it do him if he did? Corey's the only one who could prove anything, and he's through. Hey, what's the matter with this gun?
8: You hit the empty chamber.
6: Now I've got it. Now.
11: Now is hey. Right. Drop that gun, Mason.
7: Sergeant Preston.
11: Why, you... Anyone else like to trade shots?
2: Oh.
11: Evidently not. Get their guns, Jim.
10: I'll get them.
7: Sergeant, how? When I blew that whistle,
3: we were just entering
7: the
3: mine. We got here as fast as we could.
7: But how did you know?
3: The constable and I were in 205. There's a knothole in the petition. We heard everything you said to Keg and Travers.
7: It was Keg who shot Matt. You suspected him all along?
3: No, Corey. Not until he persuaded you to leave town. The man we suspected was Hugh Mason.
7: Why? Hugh was Matt's partner.
3: And used his position to steal money from him. Matt had all the proof, and he showed it to us in Dawson. I came here to arrest Mason for embezzlement. You'd better bandage his arm, Jim.
10: I will, Sergeant.
3: He must have known that Matt was on to him, and he stood to gain more than anyone else by Matt's death. Not only safety from prosecution, but according to their partnership agreement, all the firm's property went to the surviving partner in case of death. Safety and wealth. It was a great temptation.
7: And you were right, Sergeant. Except that it was Keg who actually fired the shot. He hired Keg and Travis to help him.
3: With your testimony, we can prove it. Now, let's get started back to town.
7: Here's your whistle, Sergeant.
3: You handle it as if it were worth $1,000,000.
7: Or whatever a man's life is worth. It saved mine.
3: I'm glad, Corey. Come on, King. This case is closed.

0: 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Last chance, fellas and girls. 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
0: So listen and get this for sure. 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That's Yukon, Box L, Chicago 77, Illinois. And now, here's Sergeant Preston.
2: Sergeant Preston reporting, sir.
3: Oh, yes, Sergeant. A man named Kelmar was arrested last week for embezzling money from the bank down in Whitehorse. The time of his arrest, he swore to get revenge on the bank manager for turning him in to the police.
2: Oh, yes, sir. I read the report on that case.
3: Well, I've just had word that Kelmar has escaped from the constable who was bringing him here to Dawson City. He may head back to Whitehorse and try to get the bank manager. I want you to track him down, Sergeant, before he gets a chance to carry out his threat.
2: Right, sir. I'll start immediately. Let's go, King.
0: Yes, it's up to Sergeant Preston to capture an escaped criminal before he can get revenge on the man who had him arrested. One thing is certain. He won't be taken without a desperate fight. Be sure to hear this exciting adventure Monday. These radio dramas, a feature of the Challenge of the Yukon Incorporated, are created by George W. Trendle, produced by Trendle Campbell Enterprises, directed by Fred Flowerday, and edited by Fran Stryker. The part of Sergeant Preston is played by Paul Sutton. They are brought to you every Monday, Wednesday, and Friday at the same time by Quaker Puffed Wheat and Quaker Puffed Rice. The breakfast cereals shot from...

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0: Franklin Charlie Butterworth for your contribution to the evening's fun. And immediately after Tiny's message, there's a little vocal contribution I'd like to make. All right, Tiny?
1: Thank you, Al. Okay, Lud? Little ballad is called Hands Across the Table. Whether it conjures up a picture of two romantic people holding hands or a picture of Junior reaching across the table for a second piece of cake, I want you to remember this one fact. Those hands, no matter whose they are, can spread the germs of many common diseases. That's why I want you to realize how important it is to keep hands clean, to wash them regularly and always before meals with Lifebuoy, which not only removes dirt, but helps to remove germs. Teach the children this habit. Form it yourself. Always use Lifebuoy for hands and face as well as the bath.
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3: Joel McRae in Tales of the Texas Rangers. Tonight, transcribed from Hollywood, another authentic reenactment of a case from the files of the Texas Rangers.

starring Joel McRae as Ranger Jace Pearson. Texas, more than 260,000 square miles. And 50 men who make up the most famous and oldest law enforcement body in North America.

0: from the files of the Texas Rangers come these stories based on fact. Only names, dates, and places are fictitious for obvious reasons. The events themselves are a matter of record. Case for tonight, The Hatchet.
1: It is 8:30 a.m., Sunday, May 16, 1941. The Halleck family of Rock Point, Texas, is preparing to leave for church.
2: You want any more toast, Jim?
3: Nope. All I want is another cup of coffee. I'll get it myself.
4: Why don't you sit down and eat?
2: Well, I would if I could get that boy to the table. Robert? Robert!
5: I'm coming, Mom.
2: You've been saying that for half an hour. Your eggs are getting cold. We'll be late for church.
5: All right.
3: And never mind that all right business. When your mother called you, you just come a running.
5: See, Wes, Pa, I got a wash my face, don't I? I'll be right there.
3: Well, see the jar, you'll go without your breakfast.
4: Now, you come sit down, Hattie. No need of your stomach being empty.
2: Just coffee will do for me. Seems like the older a boy gets, the harder it is to get him out of bed in the morning.
4: What time did he get in last night?
2: After 11. Him and Sadie Lewis went to the picture show.
3: I told him I wanted him home at 10 o'clock nights.
2: Oh, Jim, it was Saturday night. He goes to school all week.
3: Well, school will soon be over. He'll be working with me in the store all summer. Maybe he won't feel much like staying out half the night when he's been on his feet all day. Look at the time. Robert!
5: Here, Pa, I'm here.
3: Well, it's about time.
2: Get your breakfast, but the eggs will be like rubber.
5: I don't want anything to eat. I'm not hungry.
3: Well, why didn't you say so before your ma wasted her time and the food?
2: You gotta eat something.
5: I'll have breakfast when we get back from church.
3: Sure, that'll be fine. You can make more work for your ma that way.
5: Gee, Pa, I just don't feel hungry now.
2: Oh, leave him alone, Jim. I'll get him something later. I just put the dishes in to soak. You two want to get out of my way. Why don't you go next door and tell Mr. Driscoll we're about ready to leave?
5: Is he riding with us again?
3: Yes, he's riding with us again, so stop sulking about it. Come on. You ought to be glad to have your teacher for a neighbor. You wouldn't be at the head of your graduating class if it weren't for his helping you.
5: I see enough of him in school without seeing him Sunday, too.
3: Yeah, well, when you get away to college in the fall, you might be wishing you had somebody like him close by to give you a hand. Ring the bell.
5: He don't answer. Maybe he went on.
3: He'd have told us. And I didn't hear his car. Come on, maybe he's out in the back. Mr. Driscoll! That's funny. Run up the back steps and take a look in the kitchen window.
5: Oh, why don't we just go without him?
3: Will you do like I tell you?
5: Okay.
3: See anything?
5: No, he ain't. Pa! Pa!
3: What is it, son? What's the matter?
5: Look at him, lying there on the floor.
3: Oh.
5: Pa, what is it? What happened to him?
3: Come away, son. Don't look anymore. Come away. I gotta call the sheriff. It looks like he's been murdered.
1: Sheriff Alvin Jeffers took one look at the scene of the crime and put in a call for the assistance of the Texas Rangers. Ranger Jace Pearson was assigned.
6: Mighty bloody job, Jace. No weapon in sight.
7: Nope. Judging by the marks, though, it was something with two edges, one blunt and one sharp. Probably a hatchet, Sheriff.
6: Either that or two weapons.
7: It's possible, but not likely. You say the JP's been here?
6: Mm-hmm. As soon as we're finished, the body will be moved into the funeral home for autopsy. Established time of death.
7: That'll help. Where'd your call come from?
6: Neighbors next door, the Hallecks. Man, wife, and son. Man and boy spotted Driscoll through the window when they come to get him for a lift to church.
7: I'd like to talk to him.
6: Sure, I told him to stick to home. Well, we can go out back and hop the fence. Avoid that crowd out front.
7: Good. The front room looked like Driscoll went in big for books.
6: Yeah, he was an English teacher at the high school. Halleck's boy Robert was in one of his classes, I think.
7: Driscoll live alone?
6: Mm-hmm. A widower. Here, step on this box and hop the fence.
7: Yeah, you go ahead. I can get over without it.
6: Okay. Well, Halleck saw us coming. There he is at the back door.
8: Howdy, Sheriff. Ranger. Come
4: on in.
7: Thanks.
6: Ranger Pearson, Jim Halleck.
7: Howdy. Howdy. Oh, my wife, Hattie, and my boy, Robert.
4: Howdy.
2: Howdy, Ranger.
7: You found Driscoll's body this morning?
3: Me and Robert. Saw it through the window.
7: What time?
3: Oh, about 8:45. That's when we always leave for services.
6: Oh, Jace, I ought to call my office. Have the funeral home come for the body now.
7: All right, go ahead.
6: Yeah, mind if I use your phone, Halleck?
7: Help yourself.
4: No, I'll show you where it is, Sheriff.
7: Oh, you better stay, Robert.
2: Okay.
7: You and your dad found the body. Would you mind, Mrs. Halleck?
2: Not at all. In here, Sheriff.
7: Thank you. Either of you see Driscoll yesterday or last night?
3: We both saw him outside last night, a little after 6. I was coming home from the store. I sell groceries. Robert was outside waiting for me so he could take the car.
7: Big date, huh?
4: Yeah.
7: What was Driscoll doing?
3: Digging a flower border on his lawn.
7: You talked to him?
3: Just called to him after Robert took a car and drove off. Asked if he planned on riding to church with us. No sense taking 2 cars when neighbors are going to the same place.
7: I see. That all?
3: That's all.
7: You didn't hear anything during the evening or the night?
3: Nope. Me and Hattie turned in a little after 9.
7: How about you, Robert? What time did you get home? What time did you get home?
3: You can tell him. I know you was late. Your mother heard you come in.
4: A little after 11.
7: Where were you?
4: To a picture show with Sadie Lewis.
7: What did you see?
4: I don't remember the name of it. Ben Crosby's in it.
6: Jase, you gonna be much longer?
7: Oh, no, Sheriff. Why?
6: I spoke to my office. One of my deputies got a report. Rancher named Finney chased somebody off his place with a shotgun last night.
3: Doorbell, Hattie.
2: I'm going.
7: Did the deputy think the report might have anything to do with the Driscoll's murder?
6: Who knows? Fellow Finney saw was doing something around a cattle tank, though.
7: Good place to get rid of a weapon. Cattle tanks have been used before.
6: Maybe we ought to go out and take a look.
7: Yeah.
2: Robert? It's Gene to see you.
8: Hi, Bob.
4: Hi.
8: Hi, Mr. Halleck, Sheriff.
6: Hello, Gene.
8: Yeah, I just drove in to see if Bob wanted to go out to the shack and camp, and I saw that crowd in front of next door. Somebody killed old man Driscoll, huh?
4: Yeah. I can't go with you today.
8: Well, yeah, guess not. Are you helping the sheriff, Ranger?
7: We're helping each other.
8: Well, boy, I sure hope you catch that guy. Mr. Driscoll was the best teacher we ever had.
6: We'll try to square things for him, Gene. Coming, Jase?
7: Yeah. Thanks for your help. We may want to talk to you again later.
3: You're sure welcome, Ranger.
7: Bye. Bye, man.
6: So long, folks.
8: Bye. So long, Ranger.
7: Who's that kid, the one who just came in?
6: You mean Gene? No, name's Gene McCready. Pamela Roberts. They go to school together. Why?
7: Just wondering. Robert Halleck ever give any of you any trouble around here? Yeah, we'll take my car.
6: No, he's a good kid. Why?
7: I just got a feeling he was covering up for something, that's all.
6: Like what?
7: If I knew that, I wouldn't be wondering about it. How far to Finney's place?
6: Turn off to the right about 6 miles out. Just this side of the Lewis place.
7: The Lewis place? Robert Halleck says that he was out at a movie last night with a girl named Sadie Lewis.
6: Yeah, she lives out there. Mike Lewis' daughter. Only 15, but a big girl for her age. Lewis watches her like a hawk.
7: I'd like to stop by the Lewis place and talk to that girl.
6: Okay, we can go out there after we check at Finney's.
9: Well, right here's about where he was when I spotted him. I called, but he started to run. I threw a load of buckshot after him.
7: You didn't see who it was?
9: No, I didn't. I was too far off, about 300 feet back toward the house.
6: What time was that, Finney?
9: Oh, just before 11 o'clock last night.
7: Wasn't that kind of late for you to be out here?
9: Well, I've been visiting. I was cutting across the ranch walking home.
7: From where?
9: Mike Lewis's place. We get together Saturday nights, play cards. Oh, no, not for money, just passing time.
7: You always carry a shotgun when you're passing time?
9: Well, matter of fact, I do. Bag a jackrabbit once in a while, going, coming between here and Mike's place. So I always stored a gun just in case.
7: I see.
6: I see better than you do, Jase. I've eaten out here. Mrs. Finney can do more things with a jackrabbit in a pot than most women can do with a chicken.
7: Okay, I was just checking. Now, about the fellow you saw.
9: Oh, yeah. Well, like I said, when he didn't answer my call, I bluffed him with a shot. Don't think I hit him, though. A little too far. Barely saw him as it was.
7: Which way did he take off?
9: Well, that way.
6: Highway's about a mile across country there. You chase him?
9: Yep, sure did. But I reckon he was a lot younger than me.
7: Well, what makes you say that?
9: Well, after 2 minutes of running, I was a-pumping like an engine in a tunnel. He was pulling away with every jump.
7: Is there anything around here he might have been trying to steal?
9: No, not a thing. Unless he was trying to make off with a cow, and there'd be nothing to try on foot.
7: Well, Sheriff, guess we'd better chuck our boots and hop in there.
9: Into my cattle tank.
6: That's right, Finney.
9: But what for?
7: If we're lucky, the weapon that was used in the killing of the high school teacher, Driscoll. The cattle tank was big. The bottom was covered deep with a couple of inches of oozing mud and slime. We slithered around in it for almost half an hour.
10: Pretty thick along the bottom, Jase.
7: Yeah, it sure is.
11: I was going to have it cleaned out next month.
7: Looks like we're going to have to save you the trouble and the expense. We'll have to call a pumping crew, Sheriff.
10: Yeah, it looks that way. Hey, give me a hand up.
11: All right, now, easy.
10: Thanks. Wait over here, Jase, and we'll push you out.
7: Okay, Sheriff.
10: Now, we're sure going to feel silly if we have it pumped out and there's nothing here.
7: We'll feel sillier if we don't have it done and there is something here that turns up later. I think we ought to...
10: What's the matter, Jase?
7: Feel something. Here, under my foot.
10: Yeah, I felt it coming over this way, too. Some stones in the mud.
7: No, this is metal. Wait, I'll get it.
10: What is it, Jase?
7: Look for yourself, Sheriff. Just about what we're looking for. A hatchet.
0: We continue now with tonight's case, The Hatchet, an authentic story from the files of the Texas Rangers.
7: It was a murder weapon, all right. The blood had been washed away from most of it, but there was skin tissue and hair that had stuck to the blunt end, and...
6: Yeah, I reckon that's it, all right, Jase.
9: But who threw it away on my place, and why?
7: The killer wanted to get rid of it in a place he thought nobody'd be liable to find it. Must have thought of this spot last night.
6: That means he knew the place.
7: He wouldn't cross the range on foot unless he did. You say he ran off that way?
9: That's right. Like Sheriff said, the highway's about a mile.
7: He could have left the car there he was getting back to, or he might have cut off in another direction when you lost him. You have horses here, don't you, Finney?
9: Why, sure, but nothing like one you're towing in that trailer behind your car. It's really a horse, Ranger.
7: I think so, too. What I want is a mount for the sheriff here.
6: Where do you figure on riding, Jase?
7: Out on the range, see if we can pick up a trail. I'll unload charcoal and start ahead, and you walk back to the ranch house and get one of Finney's horses and catch up to me.
10: Sheriff.
6: Easy, easy.
10: Find anything?
7: Track's all right. Not too heavy on this ground, though. They're easy to lose.
6: Yeah, but this is a straight shot from the ridge. Looks like he was sure going for the road, all right.
7: No doubt about it. If he left the car there, we might be able to find some tire marks where he parked.
6: Afraid you're going to be stymied there, Jase.
7: Why?
6: County just worked the roads over. Shoulders are all fresh gravel.
7: Oh? What's the shortest way to the Lewis Ranch? Go back for the car or keep riding?
6: Well, we'd save a little time going back for the car, not much.
7: Well, charcoal's full of run. Let's give him a chance for a workout. Come on.
6: Get up.

0: The Lewis ranch was big and well kept. There was something dismal and brooding about it. When we got inside, I knew what it was. It was as though the place were reflecting the personality of the heavy-browed man who owned it.
1: So you want to see my daughter, huh?
0: That's right.
1: What about?
0: Just want to ask her where she was last night?
1: She was into the movie house with Robert Halleck.
2: We'd like a little more information than that, Mike. The ranger...
1: I know everything my daughter does. I can tell you anything you want to know.
0: That may be so, Mr. Lewis, but we still want to see her. That's an official request.
1: I'll call her. Sadie!
3: Yes, Paul?
1: Come into the house.
3: Yes, Paul?
1: Into the parlor.
3: Oh, I didn't know anybody was here.
1: Sheriff and the ranger want to talk to you. They don't think you and Robert was at the show last night.
0: Nobody said that.
1: You don't have to say it.
0: Look, if you can't keep out of this, you can take your mind-reading act into another room until we're finished.
2: It'd be better if you didn't interfere, Mike.
1: Go ahead, ask. Maybe I'll be interested in the answers, too.
0: Sadie, don't be nervous. Just tell the truth. Were you with Robert Halleck last night?
3: Yes.
0: Where'd you go?
3: We went...
1: Where did you go?
3: To the movies.
0: Remember the name of the picture?
3: The new one with Bing Crosby.
1: You saw that with me a month ago when I took you to Sweetwater.
3: I saw it again. There's no other show to see in town. Is there? Robert brought you the ticket stubs, didn't he, Paul?
0: Brought you the ticket stubs?
1: That's right, Ranger. Brought me the stubs. When my daughter's supposed to be someplace, I want to make sure she's there. I'm not gambling on being fed any lies.
0: No, I can see that. You're not gambling that your girl might tell you the truth either, given the chance.
1: Reckon the law's got nothing to say about that.
0: I reckon not. Let me have that package, Sheriff.
2: Yeah. Here.
1: What's in it?
0: Just something I want you to look at.
1: Hatchet.
0: Yeah. You ever see this before?
1: No.
0: How about you, Sadie? You ever see this before?
3: No, sir, I never.
1: Why are you asking us about it?
0: Just routine. This is the weapon used to kill Driscoll, the high school teacher. All right, Sheriff. Wrap it up again. Let's go. Sorry to have bothered you, Mr. Lewis.
1: Yeah.
0: You ready, Sheriff?
2: Yeah. Goodbye, Mike. Sadie.
0: Bye.
3: Bye.
1: Sadie, you've been lying to me. Cancel me!
2: Looks like Sadie's in for a rough time, Jase.
0: Yeah, she wasn't telling the truth. He knows it.
2: Her story ties in with Robert Halleck's case.
0: I know. It'll be dark by the time we get back to Finney's place. Movie house open tonight?
2: Sure. Why?
0: I want to talk to the manager. The theater was a small-town showplace. The manager couldn't remember seeing Robert Halleck and Sadie Lewis. He referred us to the ticket taker. The ticket taker turned out to be Robert Halleck's pal, Gene McCready.
2: Come on, Gene, talk up. Was Robert here for the show last night or wasn't he?
4: I don't know.
0: He's your best friend, and you were on the door last night. If he came in, you saw him.
4: Yeah, he was here.
0: Did he stay for the whole show?
4: No. No, he didn't stay for any of it.
0: How do you know? Did you see him leave before it was over?
4: He didn't even go in. He just stopped by to get a couple of ticket stubs from me.
2: So that's it.
0: Why didn't you tell us that right off?
4: Because I promised Bob that if anybody asked, I'd say him and Sadie was here.
0: Well, why would anybody ask?
4: Bob thought Sadie's father might. He's asked me before when they were supposed to be here.
2: Well, I guess that's what we wanted, Jason.
0: Yeah, it's part of it, not all of it. Gene, I want you to forget that I asked you anything. Understand?
4: Yes, sir.
0: Let's go, Sheriff.
2: I guess we better pick up Robert Halleck and the Lewis girl, Jase.
0: Not yet. All we know is they didn't see the show. That isn't enough.
2: Don't see why not. This wasn't just a transient thing. Driscoll didn't have no enemies, unless it was one of his pupils hated him.
0: We can't narrow it down to one student, though. Not until we've checked on all of them. I'm going to sleep on this tonight. When school opens tomorrow, I'm going out there. Driscoll had been a popular teacher at Rock Point High, but he had an iron-bound code of ethics where honesty was concerned, and that was the key I needed. I found the answer in a batch of test papers he'd been grading. I took the papers back to the sheriff's office.
2: Morning, Jase.
0: Morning.
2: Find anything out the school?
0: Plenty. Look at these.
2: What are they?
0: English class test papers of Robert Halleck and Gene McCready.
2: I see.
0: Halleck's mark's pretty high, 94.
2: Yeah. Hey, only half the answers on McCready's paper have been checked. His isn't graded.
0: Compare them and you'll see why. His answer to every single question is exactly the same as Halleck's, all the way down the line. Driscoll must have noticed it while he was marking.
2: You think McCready was cribbing his answers from Bob Halleck's paper?
0: Halleck was at the head of the class. McCready was just barely hanging on. Those papers were clipped together in the drawer of Driscoll's desk with this slip of paper. A few notes scribbled on it in Driscoll's handwriting. Here, read what it says.
2: Yeah. An obvious case of cheating. Flunk McCready. If Halleck knew of this, advise principal neither should be permitted to graduate. Well,
0: the test was on Friday. Driscoll must have been grading those papers after school let out. Halleck came home, but Gene McCready was sitting out a punishment in another class for being late.
2: That means Driscoll might have run into Gene Friday afternoon and asked him about it.
0: That's what I figured.
2: Of course, Gene could have told Bob later.
0: Yeah, he could have.
2: Robert Halleck's the boy, all right, Jace. He lied about where he was Saturday night, and Gene was working at the theater.
0: Maybe yes, maybe no. You get the autopsy report yet?
2: Oh, yeah, yeah. Came in this morning.
0: What time did Driscoll die?
2: Between 9:30 and 10:30 Saturday night.
0: Then we can't eliminate Gene McCready.
2: Why not?
0: He starts taking theater tickets at 6:30, but the box office closes at 9 when the main feature goes on again. He's got nothing to do after that. His work's finished.
2: Well, I didn't think of that.
0: You better give me the hatchet, Sheriff. I'll need it.
2: Sure. Got it locked in the drawer here. What's your plan?
0: You go out to the school, get Bob Halleck, and bring him to his father's store. I'll meet you there.
2: Would you want Gene McCready, too?
0: He's not in school. He's supposed to be home sick. We can pick him up later. I don't want him and Robert together.
5: Ranger, you're crazy. Crazy, I tell you.
0: Now, calm down, Mr. Halleck. You admit the hatchet comes from your place.
5: No.
0: A minute ago, you said it did.
5: Well, it disappeared. Months ago, it was lost.
0: It got lost again in a cattle tank. Where's your car?
5: Out back, through that door.
0: All right, let's look it over. Your son was using this car Saturday night.
5: Yes. Why? What are you looking for?
0: Hatchet had to be carted away from Driscoll's, and there was blood on it. I'm looking for a stain.
5: Well, you don't see any, do you?
0: No, but I see a spot on the front seat that's cleaner than the rest. You smell that? It's been rubbed with gasoline.
5: Ranger, you're wrong. You gotta be wrong. My kid wouldn't do a thing like that.
6: Out here, Robert. Here we are, Chase.
7: Come on! What's the matter? Why did they take me out of school?
5: Son, whatever you've done, me and your ma will stand by you. Now, tell them the truth. You were at the show Saturday. Tell them you were.
0: How about it, Robert? Gene said you just dropped by to pick up ticket stubs.
7: I wasn't at the show.
5: Why didn't you tell me? Why?
7: I couldn't. Because of Sadie's father. He'd kill her.
0: You better tell us what happened, boy.
7: Why? I picked up Sadie in the car at 6:30. We went into the movie house to leave the car with Gene and get the stubs.
0: You left the car with Gene?
7: Yes. So it'd be around the theater in case Sadie's pa came by.
0: Well, then what happened?
7: Then we arranged for Gene to meet us out at the crossroads between the Lewis Place and Finney's at 11 o'clock. So I'd have the car to take Sadie home.
5: See, Ranger? He didn't have the car all the time.
0: Now, go ahead, Robert. Where did you and Sadie go?
7: We went for a ride with somebody who picked us up behind the theater.
0: What do you mean by somebody? Who?
7: Sadie's mother.
5: What?
2: Why, Sadie Lewis's mother is dead.
7: No, she isn't. That's what Mr. Lewis tells everybody. They were divorced before he moved here with Sadie.
0: Could that be true, Sheriff?
2: Well, Jace, I don't know. Mike Lewis always had his wife died.
7: She didn't. He just hated her, that's all. And, well, if he finds out Sadie's been seeing her, he'll beat her up.
0: All right, Robert. I think you're telling the truth. There's something I want you to identify. This.
7: Why, that's our old Kinlan hatchet.
0: Where'd you see it last?
7: Well, the shack. Me and Gene built a shack up in the woods last fall. We go camping up there. I built most of it because Gene, he was working part-time after school at Finney's ranch.
2: That's right, Jace. Gene did work for Finney for a while.
0: Come on, Sheriff. We'd better go pick him up. Gene McCrady wasn't at his home, and he wasn't sick. We got the location of the shack he built with Robert Halleck, got horses, and rode into the woods to look for him.
2: There's the shack, Jase. Just through that clump of trees.
0: Yeah. Come on, Sharky.
2: Hey, the door's opening. It's Gene.
0: Howdy, Gene.
4: What are you doing up here?
0: Just come up to take you into town, Gene. A few things we want to ask you about.
4: Like...

0: see. There's a flesh wound through the side.
1: I didn't want to hurt him, but Mr. Driscoll wasn't going to let me graduate, the old fool.
0: All right, shut up. Hold still till I fix this wound.
2: Will he be all right, Jase?
0: Yeah.
2: I'm sorry I had to do that, shooting a kid.
0: Yeah, but his being a kid doesn't make you bulletproof. And it didn't stop him from killing Driscoll. There. All right, Sheriff. Let's rig a litter and carry him in.

0: You mean McCready was just old enough to stand formal trial for the murder of his high school instructor. On September 20th, 1941, he was taken to the state penitentiary at Huntsville to serve out a sentence of 25 years.
1: And here again is the star of our show, Joel McCrae.
2: There's a poem that was sent to me by Captain M.T. Lone Wolf Gonzalez, who's commander of Company B of the Texas Rangers. It's not only amusing, but seems to reflect the thoughts of many a police officer. I hope you'll enjoy hearing it. It's called Not Guilty. I guess I've seen 1,000 men go in this jail and out, from tramps with month-old whiskers to rich men with a gout. Not one of them was guilty of the crimes the law accused. Seems they were all just victims of some officer's abuse. From the time the keys are rattled till they're locked up in the cell, their voices, though they differ from a whisper to a yell, the song is always just the same that everyone will sing. I don't see why they put me here. I haven't done a thing. Makes no difference what they've done or how mean the crime has been. When they're locked behind those prison bars, they're always free from sin. Though the evidence be solid and their voice with guilt may ring, they'll stand right up and tell you, I haven't done a thing. Good night, folks. See you again next week. Good night.
1: Next week, Joel McCrae in another authentic reenactment of a case from the files of the Texas Rangers.
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1: 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Here is the adventurous story of the early West, the tamed and the untamed, from the Pecos to Powder River, Dodge City to Poker Flat. 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Frontier Town!